0: Trying to keep the Braves out of a 1-2-3 bottom of the third. Jackson, 33 pitches. 1-0 pitch is fouled off. Of his now 34 pitches, he's fired 27 strikes. I mean, this guy has really attacked the zone. Had a lot of success in doing it. Ball to strike on Murphy. And Murphy pops one up. Foul ground first base side. Jonathan Aranda halfway between the line and the railing makes the catch. And the Braves go down very quietly in the third. We played three. We go to the top of the fourth. 3-0 Rays.
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0: Still a 3-0 lead for the Rays as we go to the top of the fourth inning. Great to have you with us alongside Darren O'Day and our producer-engineer, Jonathan Chadwick. 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Last inning, we were talking about some of these opponents that the Braves and the Phillies have the rest of the way. And we were talking about the Rays and the Brewers, who will see the Phillies in the final week of the season and hoping that they still have something to play for by the time that series rolls around. And just taking a glance at the standings today, a couple of things jumped out. Number one, the Mets have actually crawled out of last place in the East, believe it or not.
5: Wow.
0: Nats have fallen into last. Victor Mesa takes a ball low, one ball and no strikes. And the second thing that jumped out to me, the team with the most wins to this point, the Brewers. They've won 90 games. And here we are with about two and a half weeks left in the season. There's a ball low and inside. The Brewers have to go 10-6 or better to reach 100 wins this year. That's a franchise that's never had a 100-win season. There's the 2-0 pitch. Mesa takes the ball outside, 3-0. So I'd imagine they'll be motivated by that if that's still in play, if they haven't reached 100 yet.
5: They're certainly looking to achieve some history.
0: Here's the 3-0 pitch on the way to Mesa. Mesa takes a strike on the outside corner. And that's not only big for the Brewers, it also big news for Major League Baseball, because baseball hasn't seen a 100-win season since 2023. And that season, the Braves, Orioles, and Dodgers all won 100 or more, and there hasn't been a 100-win campaign since 2023. 3-1 pitch. Mesa with another hard-hit ball, this time on the ground through the right side. Leadoff single by Victor Mesa. They can't get this guy out.
5: Also, considering the team atmosphere the Brewers, you know, abide by up there, it's kind of a college sort of vibe, but really a team game. I would think they would take every game seriously.
0: I would too.
5: Maybe you rest the Miz once, but otherwise I think they're going to go full steam, and that bodes well for the Braves' race against the Phillies.
0: That's a good point. Runner at first for Chandler Simpson. Simpson shows bunt, pulls back, takes ball low, one ball and no strikes.
5: Simpson does have 14 bunt hits this season. That's number one in the major leagues. He can absolutely fly.
0: 3-0 Rays, top of the fourth. Riley in on the grass at third base, lead at first base by Mesa. Here it is from Lopez. He's swinging, pops it up down the left field line. Going back, Riley at the railing, out of room. Into the camera well, the end of the Rays dugout. 1-1 on Simpson. The Dodgers have 17 games left. They'd have to go 12-5 or better to win 100. And for these Rays, counting the night, they have 18 left. They'd have to go 14-4 to reach 100. So, honestly, it looks like the Brewers might be the only team that has a really good shot at it. I guess the Dodgers have a crack at it. Here's the 1-1 pitch. Simpson shows bunt, takes a ball outside. But those Brewers have to go 10-6 or better to reach 100. 2-1 on Chandler Simpson. One pitch, just a little bit low of the slider, and then it came off of Murphy's mitt and rolled halfway to the mound.
5: He was challenging it as he was running to chase the ball.
0: All right, ABS says that is a ball, and the Braves are out of challenges. Missed by an inch. So here on the top of the fourth inning, Braves are out of their challenges. Rays have both of theirs. They have a 3-0 lead on the Braves. 3-1 on Simpson. There it comes. And there's ball four. Missed outside with a fastball. Second walk allowed by Lopez. Runners at first and second. And no one out for Cedric Mullins.
5: That's a hitter you can't walk. You got to make him put the ball in play as fast as he is.
0: Now here's Mullins, 31-year-old veteran. See if he wants to square around. He struck out in the second inning. He squares. Bunt is popped down the third base line and lands foul. 1-1 on Mullins. Mullins started his collegiate career at Lewisburg College in Lewisburg, North Carolina, and then transferred to Campbell University. Had a good career, several years in Baltimore. 0-1 to Mullins. It doesn't square. He swings and misses at a fastball. He's down nothing and two. Three runs on five hits for Tampa Bay. No runs, one hit for the Braves. And the Rays threatening in the top of the fourth. Here's the 0-2 pitch. Missed low with a slider. Well, Reynaldo struck him out of the second inning. He could really use some swing and miss stuff here. And if this turns into a big inning here in the fourth inning, you start to scratch your head and wonder how much longer you stick with Lopez. Here's the 1-2. A little flare in the left center field, and that'll dunk in for a base hit. Mesa will score. First to third for Simpson. RBI single by Mullins. That time got a slider and got just enough wood on it to flare it in the left center field and pick up the RBI. Make it 4-0 Rays.
5: I hate to see it happen against the Braves, but it's a fun brand of baseball the Rays play. You know, they're fighting you tooth and nail. Using their speed on the bases and just putting the ball in play. Tough pitch there from Ronaldo, down and away. Probably wasn't a strike, but got just enough of it to lob it into the coverage.
0: So here comes Palacios. I mean, going back to what this team does, they start applying pressure right out of the gate, and they don't take their foot off the pedal. That's going to be slashed into left field, and a base hit by Palacios. Trotting to the plate to score Simpson. They tack on another run and now lead 5-0 in the top of the fourth inning. Here comes Jeremy Hefner. But they all make contact top to bottom. And they do have their home run threats, as we've seen. And every last one of these guys, once they get on base, they're taking off and running. And once they get that early lead, it's a green light on the base paths all night long.
5: Oh, yeah. And I love the way their lineup is set up. They got the power at the top, those four big hitters, three of four that homered last night. And then the bottom five are all contact hitters that can run. And so you have all these speedy leadoff hitters on bases. This is the situation that Rinaldo's about to deal with here as soon as the lineup turns over next batter. So now you're facing really powerful hitters while you're worrying about the speedy base runners on the bases.
0: 5-0 Rays. Well, this brand of baseball has obviously won them a ton of games this season. But the brand of baseball in the postseason is a little bit different. Jorge Mateo bunts it up the third baseline. Riley has it, collects and fires down. Olson there to cover the bag. And they get the out down to second for Palacios, over to third base for Mullins. You're seeing power arms in the postseason. Lots of swing and miss stuff. And after watching this Rays team and what they do, how do you evaluate them and how they might succeed or fail facing power arms like that in October?
5: If you're going to play that contact game, the keep the line moving strategy, the one thing you cannot do is strike out. And they have the least strikeouts of all 30 teams, so I think they have a chance to do some damage.
0: There's a fly ball off the bat of Yandy Diaz. Back goes Harris. Harris squares up to it, makes the catch in deep center field. Tagging now Mullins. He will score. Also tagging Palacios, makes it second to third. And on the sack fly by Diaz, it's now 6-0 Tampa Bay.
5: Good situational hitting there, too. I mean, if you're a baseball purist, this is a fun team to watch. That's exactly what was asked of him in the situation. Deep fly ball, and he did it. The Rays in the postseason, the one thing I worry about is their bullpen. We saw some really good arms last night out of them. Had some great stuff, but on the season, they haven't been one of the stronger units.
0: There's Jonathan Aranda. Runner at third, two down. And there is a call strike. But as far as scoring runs, I'm right there with you because, yes, you could face some really prolific strikeout pitchers in the postseason, but I still maintain this team can make contact and limit those strikeouts. Aranda takes a ball up and in. And sure, if they lose, it might be because of that bullpen, but I could see their lineup having success against anybody.
5: I think so, too. They take the contact approach even farther than the Brewers. You know, they're very short, quick swings.
0: 1-1, sent foul, 1-2.
5: As we've seen, the Brewers struggle in the postseason because they don't have the power bats. And I think these Rays, this season in the postseason, is going to be the truest test of this philosophy in the modern game.
0: 6-0 Rays. We're in the top of the fourth inning. 1-2 to Aranda. Inside, 2-2. Rays have Ray Kerr up and tossing in the bullpen. Rays scored three times in the second and three times here in the fourth. 2-2. Swung on, miss. Struck him out with a slider. So finally out number three, but seven Rays come to the plate, three runs score. As we go to the bottom of the fourth inning, it's 6-0 Tampa Bay.
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0: Into the bottom of the fourth inning, 6-0 Rays. Three-run second, three-run fourth. Braves here in the bottom of the fourth inning. We'll have the top of the order coming up. It'll be Baldwin, Acuna, and Olsen due up. Got to get something going versus Griffin Jacks. Braves have been outscored 13-1 in this series. Braves have just been putting on a clinic at the plate. I mean, whatever they have been called upon to do, they get the job done. Contact, sack bunt, sack fly, stealing bases, a little bit of power mixed in. They have checked every box. Drake Baldwin takes ball low and inside. Drake 0 for 1 with a pop out to third base. 1-0 pitch, ball outside. This will be challenged by Liam Hicks. Rays have both of their ABS challenges remaining. Braves are out of theirs. That'll be a strike. Entire pitch in the zone.
5: You say from up here, it looked like that was right down the middle.
0: I think to Liam Hicks, it looked the same way down there. 1-1 on Drake Baldwin. One from Jacks. And Baldwin takes the ball low. Two balls and a strike. That game in Philly in the top of the sixth inning. Astros leading the Phillies 6-5. Here's the 2-1 pitch. Baldwin takes the ball outside. You hate to get to the point where you're just hoping that the Phillies lose, because at some point you got to take care of some business yourself. That just hasn't come easy versus these Rays.
5: Yeah, the Braves hold their fate in their hand. You know, beginning of the season, you said, hey, you got a four-game lead. Just a couple weeks ago, you take it.
0: And Baldwin hits one to deep right center field, rising high, flying back, and that's gone. Hopefully that's the start of something big for the Braves. They needed that jolt. That's their first extra base hit in a couple of days. And it's their first run tonight. Make it a 6-1 game after the 23rd homer of the season from Drake Baldwin. ...419 feet for Baldwin. This is the start of the second trip to the order, so maybe a better idea versus Jacks now. ...6-1 game. Here comes Ronald Acuna. 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And a 1-1 count down on Ronald. That was a thigh-high sinker. And, man, he punished it. One to Acuna. Check swing. The appeal, he didn't go. Two balls and a strike on Acuna. And Ronald hits one way up in the air, right side of the infield as it's popped up. Comes on down to Jonathan Aranda, and the first baseman catches the pop-up, one down.
5: Braves got their extra base hit, huh? 1988. Can stay 1988. Doesn't have to happen in 2026.
0: I don't ever want to think about that one again.
5: Boy, that would be some kind of drought.
0: I mean, three straight games without an extra base hit. Matt Olson fouls one off. In case you missed us talking about that earlier, Braves had not collected an extra base hit in the last two games. And this is their first one tonight. So last time they were held without an extra base hit in three straight games, 1988. That was not a good year.
5: That's funny. The first time you saw that year, you said, whoa, the team was really bad that year.
0: They won 54 games that year.
5: Oh.
0: They went 54-106. There's the 0-1 pitch on the way. Matt Olson, a check swing. No appeal. Laid off. That's a year that we've talked about a few times when it comes to young pitchers and pitchers developing over time. Here's the 1-1. There's a ball outside to Olson. That was the season where Tom Glavine led the league in losses. He was 22 years old and had 17 losses. And then you look at where he was 3 years later. Here's the 2-1 pitch. Olson takes a ball high.
5: So there's a Morgan Wallen song about the 98 Braves. Who's singing the song about the 88 Braves?
0: That'd be a much sadder song. I can promise you that. That might be a Merle Haggard tune. You want a real sad song. 88 Braves. Here's the 3-1 pitch. Olson swings and misses. Six-one Rays are in the bottom of the fourth. 3-2 on the way from Jacks. That'll be fouled back. That 88 team, the longest winning streak they had all year was 3. And the longest losing skid they had was 10.
5: I mean, you're doing a dream job, right? It's the best job in the world, in my opinion. But it's still tough coming to the park every day in seasons like that.
0: 3-2 to Olson is high. Two-out walk to Matt Olson, so he's aboard. I mean, you start thinking about everything after the All-Star break. August, September, and you're 40, 50 games under 500. Yeah. I bet the end of the season feels like it is never going to get here.
5: Yes, you're absolutely right. I haven't been on any teams quite that bad, but I've been on, I think I was only on one losing team. I was very grateful for that, but man, you're planning your off-season vacations in June.
0: Man, no kidding.
5: That's what you have to look forward to.
0: Pitching coach Paul Snyder. Correction, Kyle Snyder. Think about old Braves. Kyle Snyder out there on the mound and visiting with the entire infield. Michael Harris will dig in. Boy, a long ball right here would go a long way for getting the Braves back into it. No one throwing in the Rays pen, but they've got some guys stretching and loosening up their arms down there. Meanwhile, Griffin Jacks working in his fourth inning. Remember, he had some elbow discomfort that costed him a little bit over a month. And his last start was his first trip back since the month-long stint on the IL. Fly ball to left field from the bat of Michael Harris. Coming in, Chandler Simpson. Simpson camps out, makes the catch in shallow left and two away.
5: He's also thrown almost 100 innings this year. That's by far a career high for him. We mentioned he was a reliever for most of his career, so they're going to protect him, especially considering that elbow issue that he missed a month with. So even though he's been throwing the ball well besides the Drake Baldwin home run, he might not be long for this game.
0: Two down for Mauricio Dubon. 6-1 Rays. Dubon backing up, takes a called strike. First pitch sweeper from Griffin Jacks. Looking ahead to the top of the fifth inning, Rays will have 3-4-5 coming up, starting with Caminero. 0-1 pitch, and Dubon hits it in the air to left field, going back into his right, Simpson, and he runs it down right as he approaches the warning track. That'll end the bottom of the fourth inning. Braves get a solo homer by Drake Baldwin. Their first run of the game. We go to the top of the fifth inning, 6-1 Rays.
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14: 6-1 Rays into the top of the fifth inning. 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Alongside Darren O'Day and our producer-engineer Jonathan Chadwick, Ben Ingram here with you. All right, so you think we should get somebody out there who knows a lot about ChatGPT and AI and all that to write us an 88 Braves song?
5: I do, and I had the man in mind, but he's currently busy calling the game on the TV side, CJ Nikowski.
14: That's right.
5: So skilled with the artificial intelligence apps. Spends most of his day, I think that's his best friend, is Grok.
14: I think between Grok and making bagels.
5: That's true.
14: And calling games, that's pretty much his entire day. Junior Caminero fouls one off. Yeah, CJ's great with that kind of stuff. I told you last night my dad had kind of gotten into the ChatGPT AI generated photographs. Maybe I can get my dad to have the song written.
5: I think David would be a good stand-in. I think he's up for the challenge. And I look forward to hearing his self-titled song, 88 Braves.
14: The 88 Braves. Here's the 0-1 pitch on the way to Junior Caminero. And Caminero pulls one foul just past the bag at third. We were telling you about this guy earlier. Caminero is such an impressive young player, and he overtook the American League lead in homers yesterday. And he actually enters the action tonight, 4 RBI shy of Pete Alonso's AL-leading 97. Caminero sitting on 93 RBIs, pulled foul on the third baseline. With his next home run, Caminero will join Hall of Famer Eddie Matthews as well as Juan Gonzalez as the only players with multiple 40 home run seasons before turning 24 years old. That is remarkable. And he'd also become the first player in Rays history with multiple 40 home run seasons. 39 homers this year. Here's the 0-2 pitch. Caminero takes a ball low and outside.
5: Hey, certainly a talented player. A guy probably on his level of talent and achievement, you don't hear much about him because he plays down there in Tampa.
14: 1-2. Caminero reaches out and pokes it to short, coming in, gloving, and firing over Dubon in time of the out. I mean, the thing is, he's not going to turn 24 till next July.
5: Wow.
14: I mean, he's on pace to do some record-breaking things in this game. He had 45 homers last year as a 21-year-old. He's sitting on 39 as a 22-year-old this year. So he's only 9 away from career home run number 100 and only 22 years old. One down for Liam Hicks. Hicks takes the ball outside.
5: Yeah, he's certainly off to a good start.
14: When it comes around, what do you think free agency looks like for that guy? 1-0 pitch. Hicks swings and misses.
5: Scrooge McDuck money. You know where he's swimming in the big sea of gold coins?
14: Yeah, he's got the diving board into the gold coins.
0: 6-1 Rays, top of the fifth inning. That'll be hacked at and missed by Hicks.
5: We'll say Caminero has not enjoyed Rinaldo's slider tonight. You know, 2 week ground outs, one of which was double play and a strikeout on the on that slider. So Rinaldo's really fooling him with that breaker.
0: 1-2 pitch. He gets a lunge and a miss at a changeup. That faded away from the left-handed batter. That's the fifth strikeout for Lopez. Two down in the fifth inning.
5: You don't see many changeups out of Lopez. That one was the perfect time and a perfect spot for the two-strike count. Looked like a fastball down and away and just faded down and away from a left-hander.
0: He could really use a 1-2-3 inning. There's a ball outside of Mesa. Mesa 2-for-2 with a single and a homer. This guy had two hits last night, single and a double. Lopez at 76 pitches. There's a ball low and inside of Mesa. Victor Mesa, another young one, just turned 25 yesterday. 25 years old from Havana, Cuba. That'll be fouled off by Mesa. He made his big league debut as a Marlin last year. Played in 16 games. And then traded to the Rays. He was traded for Angel Bracci, minor league player. Here's a 2-1 pitch on the way to Mesa. And a ball outside, 3-1.
5: Gary Gilhill wasn't available?
0: Probably not.
5: We're laughing. He was a prospect traded, Peralta. Freddie Peralta.
0: Right.
5: And we were just giggling about that name last night. We're very immature here.
0: I think our listeners know that by now. Here's the 3-1 pitch on the way to Victor Mesa. Lopez just misses with a fastball. Mesa's on again. Third time he's been on base in the game. And here comes Walt Weiss up the steps of the dugout. That'll be it for Reynaldo Lopez. So Reynaldo will end his night with 80 pitches fired, 47 strikes. As he goes 4 2/3 of an inning and leaves with a runner at first base. So the Braves make the Arrow Exterminators call to the bullpen. 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We'll step aside. It'll be Ray Kerr when we come back. 6-1 Tampa Bay in the fifth inning. 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
5: Still in the top of the fifth, Rays leading the Braves 6-1. Rinaldo Lopez ends up going 4 2/3, did retire the first two batters of the inning, but a walk to Victor Mesa ends his night. He goes 4 2/3, 7 hits, 6 earned, 3 walks, 5 strikeouts, 1 home run allowed. On to relieve him and get the last out at the top of the fifth. Left-hander Ray Kerr, 32-year-old, has appeared in 5 games thus far this season, sporting a 1.8 ERA, 6 strikeouts through 10 innings pitched.
0: A pickoff over to first base, and just in time, Mesa's over there. He was startled for a second as Kerr fired it over. He just didn't get ahead of the throw. So Ray versus the Rays. There's the pitch on the way to Chandler Simpson. There's ball inside 1-0. That reminds me of a conversation that we had during spring training. I think you and I were talking about this. Now we looked up to see if a guy named Ray had ever played for the Rays. Do you remember that?
5: Yes. I don't remember the answer, though.
0: I remember the answer. Here's the 1-0 pitch. Simpson smokes it up the middle. That's a base hit into center field. Flying around second base, Mesa. He'll go into third base standing. So a walk and a single put him at first and third, two down. That brings Cedric Mullins to the plate. We discovered that the only person named Ray who had ever played for the Rays spelled his name R-E-Y.
5: That's right.
0: So there's never been a guy named Ray spelled R-A-Y to play for the Rays. That's the kind of nonsense you get into for spring training.
5: Stuff you have to know, right? When you're getting coffee in the morning at the office and you're looking for something to talk to Doug about. Hey, did you ever know there's a guy named Ray play for the Rays?
0: Two down for Cedric Mullins. And Mullins hits a ball high in the air, deep down the right field line, but foul. That lands in the seats. Bounces around down there. Nothing and one on Mullins. Rays scored three times in the second, three more in the fourth. Six runs, eight hits, no errors for the Rays. One run, two hits, no errors for the Braves. Runner at first goes. They throw over to first base. Olson has the runner in a rundown. Now he brings it to the plate, and breaking for the plate is Mesa, and the tag applied. So the Braves get the out of the plate, and that ends the top of the fifth inning. That was well played by Olson. He had his eye over there on Mesa the entire time. Once he broke for the plate, he fired a strike to Murphy, and he puts the tag on the incoming runner. So we head to the bottom of the fifth inning, 6-1 Tampa Bay.
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0: One Rays into the bottom of the fifth inning. Yastrzemski, Albies, and Riley coming up. Folks, you ever wonder what a home run tastes like? Well, it's a little peppery, a little tangy, and a lot like the original Louisiana hot sauce, the official hot sauce of the Atlanta Braves. It's Louisiana Hot. Buy you some. Phillies have taken the lead in the sixth inning over the Astros. That's a 7-6 game, and the Phillies have them loaded with one down. Well, they've taken the lead and threatening to add on to their lead. Mike Yastrzemski swings to the first pitch, and it's a can of corn to shallow center field. And this will be a quartet of Rays out there that's taken by Cedric Mullins. One down in the fifth. One down for Ozzy Albies. Braves have two hits, a single by Dubon and a home run by Baldwin. That's been it versus Griffin Jacks. He's at 56 pitches. He levied know he'd love to get through five and be the pitcher of record. Albies takes a called strike. Ozzie, a strikeout victim of the third inning. Ozzie checks swing. The appeal didn't go. Braves only struck out three times last night. A lot of contact, but only one run to show for it. And then much of the same tonight, just two strikeouts for Jax. But he has a 6-1 lead. He's limited the Braves to one run on two hits. 1-1 pitch. Albies takes a ball high and outside. Phillies have now added on. They lead 11-6. I'm guessing someone just hit a grand slam because the bases are clear for the Phillies on the MLB game day. 2-1. Ozzie swings and misses. So the Phillies on top 11-6 in the sixth inning, and the Braves trailing 6-1. This is a day that could end with the Braves' lead down to three games over the Phillies with 16 games left to be played. 2-2 to Albies, pulled foul to the first baseline. Well, JC just told me what happened, and you can probably take a good stab at it. Kyle Schwarber hit a grand slam. Usual suspects. Here's the 2-2. Albies takes a ball, low and inside. Base is empty, one down. Jax to the plate. 3-2, stroked in the air to right field, in line with Mesa, drifting back a step or two, and makes the catch right at the edge of the warning track. Two down for Austin Riley. Very light breeze through the flags in right center field. Austin Riley climbing in. He's 0-1 with a strikeout. First pitch from Jax. And he fires a sweeper over for a called strike. Riley's average at 223 to go along with his 16 homers. 0-1 low and outside, 1-1.
5: We mentioned Jax missed some time with the elbow injury. Showed some rust in his first start off the IL, just 2 2/3 against the Mets. And looks really sharp here tonight. He's filling the strike zone up with good stuff.
0: There's a bouncer towards second. That'll be glove right behind the base by Palacios. His throw to first base in time. And it's another 1-2-3 inning by Griffin Jax. He has three of those through five. We go to the top of the sixth inning. 6-1 Rays.
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0: Braves still trailing 6-1 into the top of the sixth inning. 7-8-9 coming up for the Rays. That'll be Mullins, Palacios, and Mateo. 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Alongside Darren O'Day and our producer-engineer Jonathan Chadwick, Ben Ingram here with you from Truist Park in Atlanta. Game two in this series. Braves lost last night 7-1 and trailing tonight 6-1. Need a big comeback tonight to even have a shot to take the series. Final game tomorrow, 12:15 Eastern with the first pitch. Here's Cedric Mullins to lead off. Ray Kerr's first pitch is over for a called strike. We're talking about teams in pursuit of 100 wins this season. Now, baseball hasn't had a 100-win team since 2023. Here's the 0-1 pitch. And Mullins takes ball low and outside. I was looking at the other end of that spectrum as well. And thinking to myself, are there any teams that would be ending significant postseason droughts this year? And to be quite honest, not really. Maybe a few years. Here's the 1-1 pitch. Mullins with a fly ball towards left center. Michael Harris galloping to his right. Slows. He's under it. Michael puts it away and one down. Longest postseason drought in baseball currently. We'll take a stab at it. Team that has not been there since 2014.
5: Angels?
0: Angels. Angels have a 12-year postseason drought. 2014 ALDS, the last time they made the postseason. Pirates haven't been there since 2011. I'm sorry, since 2015. They have an 11-year drought. Here's the pitch on the way to Palacios. Well, there's a called strike. And they made some strides this year, but injuries got them, and they just kind of ran out of gas. They're in third place there in the Central, but 17.5 games back of the Brewers. And then the Rockies have an 8-year drought. There's the 0-1 pitch on the way to Richie Palacios. Palacios pops it up, going back from his position at third base, Riley. A few steps into the grass in left field, makes the catch and two down. So the Angels haven't been in 12 years. Pirates haven't been in 11. Rockies haven't been in 8 years. Those are the three longest postseason droughts currently in Major League Baseball, and those will be extended another year.
5: Yeah, that Angels one. I rarely get trivia questions right, as some of our listeners might remember. I only know that one because I was reading about the Angels being sold here recently.
0: Two down for Jorge Mateo, and he swings and pops one up. Looking like it'll be a quick inning for Ray Kerr. And shallow right center, Ozzy Albies under it, and that parachutes down into his glove, and it's a 1-2-3 sixth inning. We'll see if the Braves can catch a spark at the plate when we go to the bottom of the sixth. It's a 6-1 lead for the Rays.
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5: Into the bottom of the sixth, Rays leading at 6-1. Braves have 9-1-2 due up, looking for a spark, and they'll be doing that against a new

0: Hey, it's John Kincaid. 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
1: Mm-hmm. And when the Braves missed the postseason last year, as they officially have a one-year postseason drought, I mean, that feels like too long. I can't even imagine a dozen years. 2-2 check swing. It's a called third strike as Murphy goes down looking. And one down back to the top of the order. When you go 12 years, you have a generation of your fan base who grows up without seeing their team in the postseason.
2: They go root for somebody else.
1: Yes, good point. And with the Dodgers in that town,
2: That's
1: probably a bunch of kids in that younger generation that might have been Angel fans that went over to Dodger Blue. Drake Baldwin takes a ball outside. Drake Baldwin with a home run back in the fourth inning. Right-hander Johnson brings the 1-0 pitch. Good swing, but fouled back by Baldwin. 1-1.
2: I mentioned Johnson, 6'6". Does not use that height to throw. He's got a low arm angle, but he does hide the ball very well. Hiding is, it's a short arm action. Only throwing about 93, 94.
1: Ball outside, 2-1.
2: And just a two-pitch guy threw 4 outs in the major leagues. 4-seam and slider split about half down the middle.
1: 24-year-old righty out of Ball State University. And the 2-1 pitch. Baldwin sends it foul. Ty Johnson, 6'6", 205. I mean, tall and slender. Looking into his catcher, Liam Hicks. 2-2 to Baldwin. Way outside, 3 balls, 2 strikes. The game tomorrow will be Martin Perez versus Nick Martinez. And that'll be a 12:15 Eastern first pitch. Day game here at Truist Park. Here's the 3-2 pitch to Drake Baldwin. Johnson brings it. Baldwin fouls it back. Let's pause 10 seconds for station ID on the Braves Radio Network.
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1: Tampa Bay 6, Braves 1, bottom of the 6th inning. Base is empty, 1 down. 3-2 to Baldwin. And there's ball 4. Low it inside with a slider. Second walk allowed by the Rays tonight. The first allowed by Johnson. Well, the base runners have been few and far between. So when you get one on, you got to find a way to make it count.
2: I mentioned this is a soft spot for the Rays. Just the 18th ranked bullpen in the league, and they did struggle mightily in their last series against the Texas Rangers. So if there's any glimmer of hope, it's taking advantage of these guys at the back end.
1: Runner aboard for Ronald Acuna. Ronald, a funny swing, tried to hold a swing and fastball by his bat, 0-1. Given what you just mentioned and the postseason right around the corner, I keep thinking about the amount of pressure that's on the Rays rotation. I mean, they're going to need to go deep in games. Well, 1-2 Acuna on a check swing. He did not go. 1-1. And we're talking about how we feel like their lineup would be good even in the postseason against big power arms. But what does their pitching look like?
2: Yeah.
1: One one to Acuna. And he cracks it high in the air to deep right center field. Back to the gap it flies. And that's off the base of the right center field wall. Around second, heading for third, Baldwin.

0: runs into a stop sign there, and it's a double by Acuna. Split the gap in right center. That was struck very hard, and the Braves finally have men in scoring position.
1: And that's the type of hit that tells you Ronald Acuna Jr. is feeling good in the box. Ball's absolutely smoked the opposite way out there. On a line off the outfield wall. Doesn't get any prettier than that from a right-handed hitter.
0: So now the bat will be in the hands of Matt Olson. Kyle Snyder, the pitching coach out there to visit with right-hander Johnson. Well, you get a home run right here, and you're right back into this thing. Trailing 6-1. And you got to find a way to cash in because these opportunities just have not existed.
1: Now, Johnson was 21 years old at Ball State. Watching Ronald Acuna Jr. win the MVP in 2023. So you know he's a fan, right? That's one of the hard parts of coming up to the major leagues is facing the guys you were rooting for just a few years ago. So this is a tough situation, and I'd love to see the Braves take advantage of a young pitcher in the biggest situation of his career so far.
0: Struck out Murphy to lead off the inning, but since then a walk to Baldwin and the double by Acuna. So here is Olson. Righty-lefty matchup. First pitch misses outside. Matt has been in an RBI drought. He is definitely due. He's 0 for 1 tonight with the ground out and also a walk. Olson takes a fastball low, 2 balls and 0 strikes. For Matt, he doesn't have a single RBI this month. His last RBI came on August 31st in a game here against the Giants. Well, the 2-0 pitch. Swung on and arcing foul into the seats down the left field line. So here in the month of September, he is 3 for his last 28 with no RBIs. So I would say he is due for something big right here. 2-1 pitch. Swung on and hit the air to center. In line with Mullins. He makes the catch in deep center. Holding at second base is Acuna. Darting to the plate and scoring Baldwin. Sack fly by Olson. It's a 6-2 game after the sack fly by Matt. And his first RBI here in the month of September.
1: To me, it looked like Ronald had intentions of tagging up from second and going to third there. When he planted his foot on second base, he slipped, ended up down there in the dirt.
0: Here comes Kevin Cash.
1: Sure did.
0: Yeah, he blew a tire out there at second base, didn't he? So that'll be it for Johnson. And the Rays go deeper into their bullpen. They make the Arrow Exterminators call to the bullpen. 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We'll introduce you to the new Rays pitcher when we come back. 6-2 Tampa Bay in the sixth.
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1: Braves showing signs of life here in the bottom of the sixth. The score is now 6-2 after Matt Olson's sack fly. Drives in Drake Baldwin. Ronald Acuna Jr. still stands at second. After his double, Rays will bring on a lefty, Cam Boozer, 34-year-old, is a veteran of three major league seasons. Pitched for the Sox, then he pitched for the other Sox. Now he's pitching for the Rays. This season, he's been in 34 games, sporting a 2.34 ERA. Did blow a save in his last outing at Texas.
0: Left on left versus Michael Harris. Runner at second, two down, and time called. A 6-2 lead for Tampa Bay. Acuna takes the lead at second base. Harris 0 for 2 in the game. First pitch is a cutter low. One ball, no strikes. Left-hander Boozer comes set right at the belly in the 1-0 pitch on the way to Michael Harris. Long pause. Here it comes. Wrecked foul. And it's the facade of the second deck. That was killed. Unfortunately, foul. 1-1 now on Michael Harris.
1: Boozer is tough on lefties. They're hitting just 154 off of him this season. I would have imagined Kevin Cash wanted him ready for Matt Olson, last batter.
0: Yeah, good point. 1-1, a reach and a miss and a sweeper breaking away from him. That's probably the pitch that makes it so difficult for lefties.
1: Yeah, good action on that pitch. Four-seam cutter, sweeper, and an occasional changeup.
0: Ronald Acuna ready to take off on contact. Takes his lead at second base. Bearded left-hander Boozer comes set. Long pause in the 1-2. That time he lays off the sweeper. Two balls, two strikes. Boozer likes to get settled on the rubber with still 7-8 seconds left on the pitch timer, and he just waits. Down to 7 seconds now and comes set, and he just holds. Almost like he's trying to outweigh the batter. 2-2, a hack and a miss and a sweeper for strike three. That pitch just too tough, especially on the lefties. And it ends the bottom of the sixth inning. Braves get a run on one hit, no errors and one left. We're off to the seventh inning, 6-2 Tampa Bay.
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1: Rays 6, Braves 2 as we head into the top of the seventh inning. Renato Lopez started the game, went 4 2/3. Ray Kerr, nice outing out of the bullpen. 1 3 innings pitched. So he got 4 outs on just 9 pitches, 7 of those strikes. Nice efficient work from him. On to relieve him, right-hander Victor Medeiros, the 25-year-old. He's pitched in 23 games this season, but surprisingly did not pitch in that four-game series up at Philly. Did pitch 2 games against the Nats on the first and the second of the month. Altogether, he scored a 2.83 ERA with 28 strikeouts and 28 2/3 innings pitched.
0: They're to greet him, the top of the order, Yandy Diaz. It's a 6-2 lead for the Rays. That score in Philadelphia is still very heavily in favor of the Phillies. They have an 11-7 lead over the Astros in the seventh inning. Yandy Diaz takes a first pitch strike. Diaz with a single, also a sac fly to drive in a run. One from Medeiros. A little squibber foul to the first baseline. Hey, here's some history for you. This day in 1914, Braves pitcher George Davis fired the fourth no-hitter in Braves franchise history. Beat the Phillies 7-0. There's the 0-2 pitch on the way to Yandy Diaz. Diaz fouls one straight back. I thought you'd like this. It was said of George Davis that he didn't look remotely athletic, that his strength was confined to his brains, and that he had the physique of Oliver Twist.
1: Ouch.
0: That was actually written about George Davis.
1: Boom, roasted.
0: Yeah. Here's the 0-2 pitch. And Diaz with a chopper to the left side, taken on the second hop by Riley, cuts it loose, low throw, and dug out by Olsen. That's a nice play by Matt. We'll make that defensive play our Truist play of the game, brought to you by Truist. When you work with someone who knows a lot and cares even more, you're unstoppable. Truist, leaders in banking, unwavering in care. 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George Davis, a no-hitter this day in 1914. He only won 7 games in the big leagues, but one of them was a no-hitter. And that's one of the 14 no-hitters in Braves franchise history this date in 1914. One down for Jonathan Aranda. He swings and misses a cutter down to the dirt.
1: I guess when your only muscle is your brain, got a little tired. Just 7 games, huh?
0: Just 7 wins in the big leagues.
1: Okay, 7 wins.
0: But not too many games beyond that. Here's the 0-1 pitch on the way to Aranda. Aranda swings and misses. Last Braves no-hitter, Kent Merker, 1994. Been over 32 years without a no-hitter. Nothing and two on Jonathan Aranda. Well, 2 from Medeiros. Missed inside. Aranda 0 for 3. Couple of strikeouts and a ground out. And the 1-2 pitch. Low and inside. Were you ever part of any no-hitters in your playing career?
1: A combined no-hitter, yes.
0: Okay.
1: That's kind of the Diet Coke of no-hitters.
0: Yeah,
1: right?
0: I agree. Were you, you were with the Baltimore then?
1: Texas Rangers.
0: Okay. 2-2, and he hit him. Came inside with a 98-mile-an-hour fastball and got Aranda in the leg. He's in some pain. Just tilts his head back, closes his eyes.
1: Good play, Rich. Had him 0-2. All the way to hit by pitch. Got him in the left kneecap, the back leg.
0: Honestly, Murphy might have got the worst end of it. That ricocheted off of Aranda's kneecap. And let me just say that Murphy wishes he had taken it in the kneecap. So runner aboard, one down for Junior Caminero. After the top of the seventh, it'll be the seventh inning stretch brought to you by the Warrior Alliance. The Warrior Alliance is stepping up to the plate to help Warriors navigate to success after military service. First pitch is a called strike on Caminero. Visit thewarrioralliance.org to learn more. A one in tight, 1-1, 1-1.
1: Yeah, I'm just sitting here looking at Victor. I said this is his 24th game. He's pitched as a Brave. And this is a ball game that was started by two guys who were relievers for many years in their career, then transitioned to starting. And both Griffin Jacks and Ronaldo Lopez have had a lot of success. And I think Medeiros is the guy Braves might think about doing the same thing with him.
0: 1-1 to Caminero. There's a ball outside. What do you see in him that says starter?
1: Well, he's got 5 pitches, and he's still 25 years old. He started 3 games in the major leagues. I don't know if those were opening situations, but he's got good stuff against lefties and righties. He's kind of unlocking his potential with that hard fastball.
0: Mm-hmm.
1: It'd be very enticing to see him
0: pick off to first base, back in standing Aranda.
1: See what he looked like in spring training.
0: Sure.
1: Say, let's see what Victor Medeiros as a starter looks like. As we both know, you can never have too many starting pitchers.
0: There's a fly ball to shallow right. Coming in, Ronald Acuna. Going out, Ozzy Albies. Neither can get there. Up with it, Ronald. He throws to second. Bounces it past the bag. Backing up the play is Austin Riley over at third base. Jonathan Arondo is just hanging out between first and second. Nothing he could do because he had to make sure the ball was going to land. And when it didn't, he had to take off for second. A good throw might have gotten him. Ronald two-hopped that to the bag. I think it actually hit off of Aranda. So it's a single by Junior Caminero. Runners at first and second. And one away. Liam Hicks takes a called strike. When you, as a former player and reliever, see another reliever, do you feel like you can quickly identify if they'd be a good candidate to be stretched out and become a starter?
1: I would say quickly. You know, it's not just one look at him.
0: Here's the 0-1 pitch. And Hicks drives it into right field, down for a base hit. Approaching third, Aranda, he gets the green light. Comes around third base. Throw goes to third. It's cut off by Dubon at short. A run scores, and it's now a 7-2 Rays lead in the seventh. Liam Hicks with the RBI single, and there are the corners, one down.
1: You know, you can't have huge splits, right? Righties and lefties, and Victor's done a good job of that this year in limiting both-sided batters. He's got a split that's a really good pitch against lefties. The cutter is also good against lefties. So I think he ticks a lot of boxes for being a potential starter.
0: That makes sense. And it doesn't hurt anything to stretch a guy out over spring. And if it doesn't work out, they're just send him right back to the bullpen. So here is Victor Medeiros versus Victor Mesa. And Mesa takes a ball high. How do you think guys approach their offseason differently if they know that that's the plan going into spring training?
1: Well, you got to start throwing much sooner. You got to be built up when you come to camp.
0: 1-0 to Mesa, swung on, missed.
1: Spring training is 6 weeks long because it's for the starting pitchers. You know, relievers and hitters could be ready much faster than that, but those starters need to be built up, so he's going to have to approach the offseason a little differently in his throwing program. And I would imagine he might, if he's going to be a starter, he might have to get into a pitching lab and refine those pitches just a touch to be able to rely on his secondary pitches more.
0: 1-1 to Mesa, a fly ball to center. Coming in, Michael Harris. Going out, Mauricio Dubon. That's Dubon's ball. Makes the catch. Runner shift back to first and third. That's a nice play by Mauricio. Made the over-the-shoulder catch, then quickly spun and fired a one-hopper to the plate. And two down to the runners, keeping it in park at first and third. Two down for Chandler Simpson. This guy's been on base three times. Two singles, a walk, two runs scored. He's at a big fan club here, like we mentioned, an Atlanta product. Simpson swings at the first pitch and a fly ball down the left field line, slicing to foul ground, coming on and making the catch, Mike Yastrzemski. Just on the other side of the foul line, about even with the tarp, and that ends the top of the seventh. But another run for the Rays, this time on two hits. No errors and two men left. Time to stretch. We go to the bottom of the seventh inning. Rays 7, Braves 2.
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1: Ben there in the J-Chad coming to you from Truist Park, where the Rays lead the Braves 7-2 as we head into the bottom of the seventh. Rays will bring on a new pitcher to start the seventh frame. Right-hander Cole Sulcer, 36-year-old, pitched collegiately at Dartmouth. He was reinstated from the 15-day IL last Friday. He's thrown twice since then, including a 1-2-3 eighth inning last night against the Braves. On the season, he's got a 4.84 ERA through 43 games, 49 strikeouts.
0: Climbing in, Mauricio Dubon. He's swinging at the first pitch. That'll be fouled off into the third level down the first baseline. Dubon, Yastrzemski, and then Albies in the bottom of the seventh of the Braves, trailing by 5 runs. There's a ball low, 1 ball and 1 strike. You know what the athletics teams at Dartmouth go by?
1: I do not.
0: Dartmouth Big Green.
1: Huh.
0: Sulcer, a former Dartmouth Big Green. 1-1 pitch, low and outside. 2 balls and a strike.
1: That's one of those trivia questions with the Stanford Cardinal, right?
0: Yeah, like a singular.
1: Yes.
0: Yeah. There's the 2-1 pitch. That's popped up to the right side of the infield. Foul ground. Aranda, the first baseman, has room in front of the Braves dugout, has it for the out. One down in the seventh inning. Well, the average baseball game has 9 innings. That means 9 chances to put the original Louisiana hot sauce on your favorite ballpark eats. That's good on hot dogs, wings, nachos, fully loaded nachos. They're all tastier with the official hot sauce of the Atlanta Braves. That's Louisiana Hot. Buy you some. One down in the seventh. Yastrzemski takes a ball high and outside. Like we mentioned, tomorrow, day game, 12:15 Eastern, first pitch, Martin Perez, Nick Martinez. 1-0 pitch is over for a called strike. How about the numbers for Martinez? He's 14-4 this season with a 3.04 ERA.
1: Yeah, he's bounced around quite a bit, but he seems to be finding success everywhere he goes. Great changeup.
0: And with matchup tomorrow, a couple of veterans. 1-1 on a fly ball to center. Cedric Mullins going to go back, still back, and he makes an over-the-shoulder catch. And that was great pursuit by Mullins at straightaway center. Right as he got to the edge of the track, gracefully makes the grab. 2 down in the seventh inning.
1: And Martinez and Perez, tomorrow's starters, probably pretty good friends. I remember they were both prospects with the Rangers when I was there in the major leagues. And they both made great careers for themselves.
0: Yeah, two very good careers. Those would be two guys, if you're a young pitcher on either team, you'd want to have some good conversations with, learn a lot. But if you're thinking about Rays postseason starters, Martinez might be their number two. I mean, he or Rasmussen, probably the one, I'm guessing.
1: That's some good choices.
0: Ozzie Albies swings and hits one in the air to right field. Victor Mesa makes a chest-high catch. So the Braves go down 1-2-3 in the seventh. We have put 7 in the books. We're on to the top of the eighth, 7-2 Tampa Bay.
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24: Into the top of the eighth here at Truist, Rays leading the Braves 7-2. We have a new pitcher on the mound and a new Brave. Left-hander Bailey Falter was selected on the Major League roster just today. Tonight will be his Braves debut. He's pitched in five games this season, including two starts for the Kansas City Royals, posting an ugly ERA of 13.97. But on the bright side, he's been scoreless across his last seven outings for AAA Gwinnett. 10 2/3 innings pitched, and he struck out 11 and walked just two. So I remember him as a starter. Seems like he's transitioning to the bullpen. And sometimes that's where things get interesting, as we've been talking a lot tonight about relievers becoming starters, starters becoming relievers. So we'll see what Mr. Falter has for the Braves.
0: Yeah, he's a former fifth-round pick of the Phillies, and we saw him face the Braves a few times. Here's Cedric Mullins leading off. And Mullins takes the ball outside. Remember the last time we saw Falter? He had really long hair, kind of had the mullet look flipping out of the back of his cap. He's gotten a haircut since then. Lefty Bailey Falter. 1-0 to Mullins. That's popped up. Shallow left. Going back Dubon. He'll call off Yastrzemski, and he's got it. So no winner in the Yanmar strikeout the side inning. Eighth inning is always the Yanmar strikeout the side inning. And if Bailey Falter had struck out the side here in the eighth, our contestant Doug Breed would have been the winner of a brand new Yanmar ZTR. Enter all season long at Braves.com/Yanmar for your chance to win a Yanmar ZTR and to be entered for a grand prize tractor drawing at the end of the season. Yanmar built together, backed longer. 7-2 Rays, top of the eighth. Here's Richie Palacios. Takes the first pitch strike from Falter. Falter came over with Lane Thomas from the Royals. That was one of those trades the Braves made. That was Thomas and Falter to the Braves for Lucas Braun. And Carter Holton, that'll be swung on and missed.
24: We mentioned Falter's starts for the Royals didn't go well. I read that he's simplified his arsenal since he's been a Brave, mostly just throwing four-seam slider. So he's ditched his split finger, his curveball. Still has a sinker, but rarely ever throws it. So big four-seamer from straight over the top and a slider to go with it.
0: Well, two and a bouncer fouled on the first baseline. Bailey Falter out of Chino Hills High School in California, and then, like I mentioned, drafted by the Phillies, signed with Philadelphia over his commitment to UC Santa Barbara. Left-hander deals the 0-2. And Palacios, a little bouncer halfway to the mound, taken by Falter, spins and throws. And two down to the eighth inning.
24: Falter 6'4", and throws from a very high arm angle, 55 degrees. So that means he's very behind the baseball, so he has a lot of ride with that four-seamer up in the zone. Also has a lot of extension, 97th percentile, 7.3 feet of extension, and that's always a good thing. That makes that 93-mile-an-hour heater look more like 95.
0: Two down for Jorge Mateo. He's swinging at the first pitch, fouls it off. Seven runs on 10 hits for the Rays. Two runs on 3 hits for the Braves. Neither team with an error.
24: Mm-hmm.
0: run fouled back into the screen, 0-2. And the bottom of the inning, Braves will have Riley Murphy and Baldwin due up, 8-9-1 in the order. Rays with a three-run second, a three-run fourth, and a one-run seventh. Braves scored a run in the fourth and a run in the sixth. 0-2 to Mateo. There's called third strike. Fastball got him looking. It's a 1-2-3 eighth put together by Falter. We go to the bottom of the eighth inning, 7-2 Tampa Bay.
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24: Rays 7, Braves 2 as we roll into the bottom of the 8th. Have 8-9-1 due up for the Braves, looking to make some noise. He'll be facing a new reliever, veteran left-hander Steven Matz, veteran of 12 seasons. Braves fans know him well from his 6 seasons with the Mets, also 4 seasons with the St. Louis Cardinals. Started the year in the rotation for the Rays, but in early June was transitioned to relief work altogether. He's got 29 games, 11 games started, 5-5 with a 5.88 ERA, 72 innings pitched. 53 strikeouts, 35-year-old Yorkin for the 30th time this season.
0: Called upon to face Riley, Murphy, and Baldwin at the bottom of the 8th inning. Braves down by 5 runs. Riley takes the ball outside, 1-0 no strikes. Rays have used Jax, Johnson, Boozer, Sosa, and Matz on the mound. 1-0 pitches outside, 2-0 no strikes. Braves have used Lopez, Kerr, Medeiros, and Falter. And the Rays are 6 outs away from taking this series here in Atlanta. 2-0 to Riley, swings and fouls it back. 2-0 and a strike. And unless something drastic changes, Braves will need a win tomorrow to avoid being swept at home. Meanwhile, up in Philadelphia, Phillies still have a firm grip on that one, leading the Astros 11-7, going to the 9th. 2-1 to Riley, swung on, missed. Yankees have a 6-1 lead on the Rockies. That game's on the top of the ninth at Yankee Stadium. Down in Miami, slugfest. Mets on top of the Marlins, 14-9 in the top of the 8th. Those two gave up on pitching tonight. There's a pop-up, foul ground, back of the Braves dugout, not a play. Nationals have really been scuffling down the stretch. They have dropped into last place in the East. They lost to the Padres today 9-2. 2-2 is high. Also, the Diamondbacks are trailing the Royals 2-1 in the bottom of the 4th inning at Kauffman Stadium in Kansas City. Here it's 7-2 Rays. 3-2 pitch and a fly ball to right. Victor Mesa with a light jog in and slightly to his left. He's there. One down in the eighth inning. Folks, your next career could be with the Georgia state government. Learn more at careers.georgia.gov. Again, that's careers.georgia.gov.
1: Boy, Nat's got some work to do in that pitching staff, huh?
0: Man, they do. Scoring hasn't been a problem, but they can't stop anybody from scoring.
1: It's going to take some time to fix.
0: Sean Murphy takes a first pitch strike. Meanwhile, the Mets climbing out of the cellar. Mets have been in last place pretty much the entire year. So while it doesn't really mean much at all, I'm sure it means something to them to climb out of last. And Murphy with a bouncer up the third baseline, scooping and firing Caminero. That's a nice play. 5-3 put out to get Murphy and two down in the eighth inning.
1: Caminero's got some pretty poor defensive rankings, especially in the range category, but in our almost two games here, he's looked pretty impressive to me. He's been all over the field, really strong throwing arm. Made some nice plays for the Rays.
0: You think about his age, that he's, what, 22 years old, we said? There's the pitch on the way to Baldwin. There's Mislowed outside. This will be challenged by Liam Hicks. Finish that point after the ABS challenge. And that's a strike. So still extremely young and playing third base. I wonder if that's a position that he stays at for the long haul or if they move him to first base or a permanent DH.
1: Well, the bat plays anywhere you want to put him.
0: A one from Mats. A dribbler fouled on the first baseline.
1: He has the highest bat speed of anybody in the major leagues, also has the longest swing of anybody in the major leagues. So creates a lot of momentum, a lot of force through that long swing.
0: 0-2 fouled off by Baldwin down the third baseline. That sounds like something that eventually Father Time would take away from him, but that he's a long way from that. He's only 22 years old.
1: Yeah, you're right. I think he is actually 23.
0: Okay, 23.
1: All right.
0: 0-2 pitch, and Baldwin fouls it off again.
1: But it's impressive. A long swing makes you think that timing's going to be an issue.
0: Yeah.
1: He's always on time on that fastball, though. We said yesterday, he's hitting 326 with 21 home runs against fastballs this season. So he's perfectly on time there.
0: 0-2 from Matt. And Baldwin hits one hard to right field. Coming in, Mesa makes a running catch. Baldwin hit it right on the screws, but directly to the right fielder. The Braves go down 1-2-3 in the eighth. So eight innings behind us. We go to the top of the ninth, 7-2 Tampa Bay.
2: It came from outer space.
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0: Into the top of the ninth inning, it's a 7-2 lead for the Rays. Bailey Falter will be facing the top of their order, Diaz, Aranda, and Caminero. Braves in the bottom of the inning will have Acuna, Olsen, and Harris due up. Looking like the Braves are going to lose a game off their lead as the Phillies have an 11-7 victory. I believe that game just went final. 11-7 lead, I should say. I believe that just went final and would be a win for the Phillies. And here it's been all Rays. Yandy Diaz swings and sends it foul. This guy gets creative with the eye black, Yandy Diaz.
24: He sure does. I've never seen the technique he's using these last two nights. It's very advanced.
0: Comes the 0-1 pitch. Ground ball, hot shot to third, smothered by Riley. He sends it over and one down. What it looks like to me is, you know, with the eye black, you've got the eye black stickers. Mm-hmm. And it looks like he put the stickers on, painted, and then peeled the stickers off. So it's like there's a design.
24: Yeah.
0: Almost like a face tattoo under each eye.
24: Yeah, it's like a negative tattoo, right? The empty space.
0: One down for Jonathan Aranda. He'll take a first pitch strike. Aranda, on the other hand, looks like he's got eye black above his eyes, but those are his eyebrows. There's a called strike on him. I mean, you got some caterpillars up there, man.
24: Sure does. Eugene Levy could be jealous.
0: 0-2 on Aranda. He takes time, backs out of there. He's got to be leading the American League in eyebrows. Here's the 0-2 from Falter. And a ground ball to second. Ozzie's there, no problem. Throws to first base and two down.
24: Are you familiar with women getting tattoos on their eyebrows to make them darker? You familiar with this process?
0: No.
24: I am. My wife gets them done, right? It's in style to have nice dark eyebrows now.
0: Like they shave the eyebrow and then tattoo it on?
24: No, they tattoo within your existing hair and your eyebrows. And
0: whenever, so just boldens?
24: Yes.
0: Okay.
24: Yes. A lot of our female listeners, they probably know the right term for it.
0: There's Caminero, and he takes a called strike.
24: Anyways, when she gets it done, I get the privilege of calling her Eugene Levy for a couple weeks because it takes a while for it to fade. And it's my favorite time of the year.
0: So it's not permanent?
24: It fades over time.
0: Okay. Well, one to Caminero. Ground ball fouled on the third baseline. So how long would one session, do you think, would last?
24: I would say probably a year or two.
0: Okay, so this isn't an every other week kind of thing.
24: No.
0: So you get the eyebrows touched up, basically, and they stay dark for a while. 0-2 to Caminero. That's crushed out to left field in line with Yastrzemski. Makes the catch. That was a rocket out there. So that ends the top of the ninth. 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
0: Final call for the Braves into the bottom of the ninth inning. It is a 7-2 lead for the Rays. Tampa Bay jumped on the board with a three-run second inning. They scored three more in the fourth. They had a 6-0 lead going to the bottom of the fourth inning. Drake Baldwin hit a home run to put the Braves on the board. Then two innings later, Baldwin scored on a sac fly by Matt Olson. Then the Rays tacked on one more in the seventh on an RBI single by Liam Hicks. And they lead 7-2 into the bottom of the ninth inning. Still Matt's on the mound for the Rays. Acuna, Olsen, and Harris here in the bottom of the ninth inning. First pitch, a cold strike. Quick turnaround for tomorrow, 12:15 Eastern first pitch. Ford leadoff show will be coming at you at 11. Here's the 0-1 pitch. And a ball that'll be challenged by Liam Hicks. He's gotten all his challenges right tonight. And he will miss this one. That misses high. So the Rays lose a challenge, but that missed by 2.5 inches. One fought off foul by Acuna, 1-2. Two for Mats. Acuna reaches and misses at a changeup for strike three. And one down in the ninth inning. If you had told me that through the first two games of the series, Braves batters would only strike out 8 times total, I'd have felt like they'd had a pretty good run versus the Rays.
19: Right.
0: A lot of contact, but weak contact and not many hits at all. One down for Matt Olson. No foul, one off.
24: Same as last night against Freddy Peralta. A lot of medium depth fly balls and line drives that look good off the bat, but they die in a fielder's glove. Not getting much luck on the placement the past two nights.
0: Olson fouls it off, down 0-2. Braves will drop to 85-61 without a miracle here in the bottom of the ninth inning. And their lead in the East would be down to 3 games. 0-2 is low, 1-2. And that's with 16 games left to be played, including 3 of them against the Phillies this weekend. One 2 pitch. Olson with a ground ball up the middle, backhanded at second by Palacios. Off balance throw and a strike over there to first base. What a great play by Richie Palacios. He went to the ground after the throw and came up all smiles out there behind the bag at second.
24: That was a fantastic play. And Matt Olson's over there just thrilled that it happened. He's just dying for a base hit. And Palacios had another idea.
0: So a 2-2 for Michael Harris. Harris takes strike one. I mean, that makes tomorrow enormous. I mean, all these games are so big.
24: Yeah.
0: One pitch, there's a ball outside. I mean, worst case scenario, you could lose again tomorrow and the Phillies win, then you're talking about just a 2-game lead. Yep. When they come to town.
24: And you'd love to have a little momentum going into that big series.
0: 1-1 swung on, missed, 1-2.
24: We know Martin Perez loves to pitch at home. Also pitches well during the day, so maybe the right man for the job tomorrow.
0: You've got to get the bats going. They've just been hypnotized these last few days. 1-2 to Harris. Check swing. Did not go. We'll see at least one more pitch. Just 2 runs tonight. 1 run last night. 0 runs the day before in that finale in Philadelphia. The 2-2. Harris sends it fouled on the first baseline. So altogether, just 3 runs scored in the last three games. And that has got to change as soon as possible. 2-2 to the backstop, right off the glove of Liam Hicks, 3-2. Two from Mats. Harris takes ball four low. Two out walk. For the Braves, that's their first base runner since the sixth inning. Game continues for Mauricio Dubon. Tonight's attendance, 30,969 on a Wednesday night. That crowd has dwindled here late. Here's the pitch on the way to Dubon, and he lines it out to second. That'll be caught by Palacios, and that's the game. And Dubon snaps the bat over his knee, and I think that sums up how everybody in the dugout feels right now. For the Braves in the ninth, no runs, no hits, no errors, one man left. Rays win it by a final score of 7-2. They've taken the series, and the Braves will have to win tomorrow to avoid being swept. Back with the totals after this.
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0: Braves beat the Braves 7-2. The Home Depot is proud to present today's player of the game. And Darren, who will that be tonight?
24: Drake Baldwin had a nice night at the plate, 1-for-3. Both runs scored. Also had an RBI and a walk. So Drake's your player of the game. Not much else happening in the news, so we'll give it to Drake tonight.
0: Yeah, slim pickings, unfortunately. So Drake Baldwin, your player of the game, built by the Home Depot. How doers get more done. Here are the totals for the Rays. 7 runs, 10 hits, no errors. 5 men left on base. They had 1 home run, a solo homer by Victor Mesa in the second inning. For the Braves, 2 runs, 3 hits, no errors. 3 men left on base, 1 homer, solo homer by Drake Baldwin in the fourth inning. Rays improved to 87-58. Braves fall to 85-61, and their lead in the East down to 3 games. With 16 games left to be played, Griffin Jacks is the winning pitcher, now 7-10 with a 3.71 ERA. Reynaldo Lopez takes the loss. He's 4-4 with a 4.13 ERA. Time of the game, 2 hours, 32 minutes in front of 30,969. And a reminder, the Braves hit 1 homer tonight, so that means you'll score $100 off a set of Goodyear or Cooper tires tomorrow only, plus a free alignment and a free oil change with your tire purchase only from Tire Discounters. 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Final game of the series tomorrow. I'll tell you about that when we come back and close right here on the Atlanta Braves Radio Network.
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0: Hey, it's John Kincaid. 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
1: Braves drop this one 7-2 to the Rays. On to the next one now, and that'll be a quick turnaround. Braves and the Rays, day baseball tomorrow right here at Truist Park in Atlanta. And our Braves Radio Network coverage will begin at 11 o'clock with a Ford leadoff show. And then Darren and I have the first pitch at 12:15 Eastern, 11:15 Central. Nick Martinez, the right-hander, goes to the mound for the Rays. He's 14-4 with a 3.04 ERA. Southpaw Martin Perez gets the ball for the Braves. He's 8-9 with a 3.25 ERA. So far, our guys in studio, Joe Virgin and Chris Thames. Also for Darren O'Day and our producer-engineer, Jonathan Chadwick. I'm Ben Ingram saying so long and good evening from Truist Park in Atlanta. Final score, Rays 7, Braves 2. Stay tuned for the Hyundai postgame show, and that starts right now with Barrett Salee.
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5: And welcome inside the Truist Studios here in the Battery Atlanta. We are steps away from the right field gate at Truist Park, where fans leaving a little unhappy as the Braves drop game two to the Tampa Bay Rays 7-2. Braves manage only three hits on the afternoon. So we've got a lot to get to over the course of the show. You'll hear highlights in just a second. Plus, Ronaldo Lopez and Walt Weiss will be on the podium. But before we get to the highlights, let's pause 10 seconds for station identification on the Atlanta Braves Radio Network.
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5: All right, let's get to the highlights. Top of the second, and the Rays are looking to grab the early lead. One down, Ronaldo Lopez on the hill facing Victor Mesa Jr.
8: No score, top of the second. 1-0 pitch, crushed to deep right field. That's rising high, flying back deep into the chop house. 1-0 in favor of the Rays.
5: 415 feet off the bat of Mesa. Later in the inning, runners on second and third, two down, and former Brave Jorge Mateo at the plate looking to add on.
8: 1-2 to the plate. That's squared up and driven into center field, and that's down for a base hit. This will drive in two runs. Mateo tags a slider right up the middle, rakes in the two runs, and it's now 3-0 Rays in the second.
5: Top of the fourth, and the Rays are in business yet again. Runners on first and second, nobody down. Cedric Mullins at the plate looking to extend the lead.
8: Here's the 1-2. And a little flare in the left center field, and that'll dunk in for a base hit. Mesa will score. First to third for Simpson, RBI single by Mullins. That time got a slider and got just enough wood on it to flare it in the left center field and pick up the RBI, make it 4-0 Rays.
5: That put runners at the corners, still nobody down for the next batter, Richie Palacios.
8: They start applying pressure right out of the gate. They don't take their foot off the pedal. That's going to be slashed into left field and a base hit by Palacios. Trotting to the plate to score Simpson. They tack on another run and now lead 5-0 in the top of the fourth inning.
5: After a Jorge Mateo sacrifice bunt puts runners at second and third with one down, Yandy Diaz steps up with a chance to do some more damage.
8: There's a fly ball off the bat of Yandy Diaz. Back goes Harris. Harris squares up to it, makes the catch in deep center field. Tagging now Mullins. He will score. Also tagging Palacios, makes it second and third. And on the sack fly by Diaz, it's now 6-0 Tampa Bay.
5: Bottom of the fourth, and the Braves still looking to get on the board. Drake Baldwin stands in against Griffin Jacks with eyes of the Braves bullpen.
8: And Baldwin hits one to deep right center field, rising high, flying back, and that's gone. Hopefully that's the start of something big for the Braves. They needed that jolt. That's their first extra base hit in a couple of days. And it's their first run tonight. Make it a 6-1 game after the 23rd homer of the season from Drake Baldwin.
5: 419 feet for Baldwin. Bottom of the sixth and still 6-1 Rays. The Braves have runners on second and third after a Drake Baldwin walk and a Ronald Acuna Jr. double. That sent Matt Olson to the plate with one down in search of his first RBI this month.
8: 2-1 pitch. Swung on and hit the air to center in line with Mullins. He makes the catch in deep center. Holding at second base is Acuna, darting to the plate and scoring Baldwin. Sack fly by Olson. It's a 6-2 game after the sack fly by Matt at his first RBI here in the month of September.
5: Top of the seventh and one down, Victor Medeiros on the hill for the Braves. Runners at first and second for Liam Hicks.
8: Here's the 0-1 pitch. And Hicks drives it into right field down for a base hit. Approaching third, Aranda, he gets the green light. Comes around third base. Throw goes to third. It's cut off by Dubon at short. A run scores, and it's now a 7-2 Rays lead in the seventh.
5: Bottom of the ninth, last gasp before the Braves. Steven Matz on the hill with two down facing Mauricio Dubon.
8: That crowd has dwindled here late. Here's the pitch on the way to Dubon, and he lines it out to second. That'll be caught by Palacios. And that's the game. Dubon snaps the bat over his knee. And I think that sums up how everybody in the dugout feels right now. For the Braves in the ninth, no runs, no hits, no errors. One man left. Rays win it by a final score of 7-2. They've taken the series, and the Braves will have to win tomorrow to avoid being swept.
5: Your totals for the game for the Rays, 7 runs, 10 hits, and no errors. They went 4-for-9 with runners in scoring position and left 5 on base. For the Braves, 2 runs, 3 hits, and no errors. The Braves went 0-for-1 with runners in scoring position and left 3 on base. Griffin Jacks gets the win. He improves to 7-10 on the year. Ronaldo Lopez, the loss, he drops to 4-4. Hey fans, there's never been a better time to test drive the Hyundai that you've always wanted. 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Hyundai is a proud partner of the Atlanta Braves. We'll take a break. When we come back, you'll hear from Ronaldo Lopez. 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
5: Welcome back. Barrett Salee here in the Truist Studios, recapping the Braves' Game 2 loss to the Tampa Bay Rays. They fall 7-2 tonight here at Truist Park. Ronaldo Lopez came off the injured list and got the start. It did not go well. 4 2/3, 7 hits, 6 earned runs, 3 walks, and 5 strikeouts. He got the loss, dropping to 4-4 on the year. Here is Lopez through interpreter Franco Garcia.
16: What are your thoughts about that outing?
17: No fue una salida muy buena. 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
18: Yeah, not good. I was getting behind in the count a lot. I think the only positive thing I can kind of take away from this outing was I liked the way the curve and the changeup were playing, but not the result we wanted.
16: Kind of odd, because only 3 of the balls they hit were 100 miles per hour or harder. I know you say you got behind and stuff like that, but it wasn't like they hit you real hard.
17: Sí, eso imagínate, esa es el juego de ellos. 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
18: Yeah, that's their game, you know, and whether it's hard hit balls or soft hit balls, they did damage with it, and you know, even if the balls weren't being hit that hard, I mean, it was kind of part of their game plan and they made it work.
16: How frustrating can having like this be, considering that you know the level of pitching that you can reach to like 2024? No más que tan frustrante con ser partidos como estos, sabiendo que tú sabes el nivel que puedes alcanzar como en 2024.
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18: Yeah, it's been a little frustrating. I feel like this year has been a little bit of a roller coaster just with the way things have been going. But, hopefully we can just kind of get it right going into the postseason and hopefully we can just get going.
19: You mentioned fell behind us in counts. What did you think of your stuff, that just quality of the movement and the velocity of those things?
17: Sabe, yo creo que más con la recta, y creo que ese siempre ha sido mi dominio, la recta, y creo que cuando estoy fallando mucho mi recta bajita, creo que es donde caigo más debajo del conteo, ¿sabes? 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
18: Yeah, I think they most of the damage came when I was getting behind in the count. I think my dominant pitch has always been the fastball, and when my low fastball isn't playing or I'm not throwing it for strikes, you know, that's trouble for me. And then same thing, you know, I was trying to throw sliders, you know, down in the zone for strikes, but if I would miss on the slider and get behind the count and try to go back to a low heater to get one in for a strike and I wasn't getting it, then I was getting in trouble. So I think that's where a lot of the was coming from.
19: How have you felt physically through this process? I mean, nobody wants to have to take time away from the game and then go build back up in the minors. Has any of that kind of affected some of the command that you want to have, especially this time of year?
17: Un poquito frustrante cuando ya tú estás cogiendo el ritmo y tu cuerpo, tu mente, o sea, tu mecánica y todo va cogiendo lugar y venga y pase una lesión que tú no le esperabas. 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
18: Yeah, it's a little bit frustrating, especially when you think about where I was before the injury. It felt like I was really getting into my rhythm, starting to feel really good physically and starting to gain momentum with my outings. And then that happens and you lose all that. And it's kind of, it's tough because just it feels like instead of taking that next step forward, you're really taking a step back. So that's been tough just trying to process that and kind of just get back to where I was. And again, like I said, taking a step backwards, taking a step forward.
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0: Hey, this is Jaron Solomon from Solomon Brothers Jewelers. 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And being associated with the Atlanta Braves has truly been an honor. And we really appreciate it. Go Braves.
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5: Welcome back to the Truist Studios. Barrett Salee here in the Battery. Atlanta Braves fall to the Rays 7-2 in game two of the three-game set. It was not a great day offensively. Ronaldo Lopez did not have a great game on the mound. All in all, these first two games have been very, very rough. Here is Braves manager Walt Weiss.
1: I'll start with Lopey. All the stuff was fine. Man was off, you know. Some tough counts, maybe a little rust there, but, you know, and offensively, I mean, we made a lot of hard outs, but, you know, it's bottom line business. So still only scored two, but tough playing from behind. It's always tougher playing from behind.
2: Yeah, with Lopez, I said three of the balls they put play against him were 100 miles per hour or harder. You put it for nine or so. Felt like luck was on one side.
1: Yeah, look, I mean, the swings were certainly better tonight, but you know, at the end of the day, I think we still only had, I think, three hits and two runs, but certainly the contact was much better than it's been the last few days. But like I said, playing from behind, it's always tougher.
4: How hard your regulars grind every day? Any thoughts of maybe getting guys like Brewer and Lane and Dom, maybe some at bats moving forward, just to maybe give the guys a couple days off or a couple innings off at least?
1: Yeah, I've done that some. That's always a thought. But you know, our guard, we got to lean on our guys. There'll probably be a couple changes maybe tomorrow, but slight changes. But no, I'm not going to make wholesale changes to try to do something drastic. But these guys all have great track records, and you know, we got to ride our guys. But you know, the other guys get opportunities too. They have all year.
4: Because of that, no major concern over the offense. I mean, you know, it's going to come around like it always does usually.
1: Yeah, I think so. I mean, there's been some extremes, like I've said, this year with the highs and lows offensively. So we got to ride it out and figure it out.
2: With Lopez, I mean, it's tough. Like you said, you come back with the IL. There's going to be some command issues, but at the same time, you just basically have to stick with him and hope it gets better here the next.
1: Yeah, look, again, that's with the rotation. You know, we've got six starters right now. Those are ongoing conversations with how we're going to move forward. So again, don't have anything after the Philly series, you know, but those are ongoing conversations about our rotation.
4: What are just going to be the biggest things that are going to need to be shown from Lopez to kind of be a factor pitcher in October?
1: I don't think it changes for anybody really. It's getting strike one, staying in good counts. It's just really difficult to do otherwise in this league. If you're 2-0 or you're in a lot of three ball counts, it's going to be really difficult. That's the name of the game. I mean, all these guys got good stuff, but you got to work with you got to have count leverage if you for the most part. And it's a rough ride if you don't.
5: 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Quick turn day game coming up tomorrow. We'll preview the pitching matchup coming up on the other side of the break. 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
5: Welcome back. Wrapping things up here in the Truist Studios. Braves already dropped the series. They'll look to avoid the split tomorrow afternoon. Got a tough one on the mound for the Tampa Bay Rays. Nick Martinez, the 36-year-old, is 14-4 with a 3.04 ERA this season. And last time out, 6 1/3, 5 hits, 3 earned runs, 2 walks, and 4 strikeouts. The veteran Martin Perez will get the ball for the Braves. He's 8-9, has a 3.25 ERA, 54 walks, and 94 strikeouts. Like I said, quick turn for leadoff show coming your way at 11 a.m. Eastern, 10 a.m. Central, and the first pitch between the Braves and the Rays, 12:15 p.m. Eastern, 11:15 a.m. Central time. For all of us here at the Braves Radio Network, and that includes Will Hopkins in the clubhouse, Chris Thames and Joe Virgin behind the glass, I'm Barrett Salee. Again, your final from Truist Park, Rays 7, Braves 2.
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5: Welcome inside the 680 The Fan studios here in the Battery, Atlanta. We're steps away from the right field gate at Truist Park. Fans are leaving a little unhappy as the Braves drop game 2 to the Rays 7-2. You'll hear from Drake Baldwin coming up a little bit later in the show. We'll also have an injury update. But if you want to get in touch with us, 404-231-1680. That's 404-231-1680. We are live and local for you after every single Braves game. Let's get to tonight's highlights. Top of the second, and the Rays are looking to grab the early lead. One down, Ronaldo Lopez on the hill. He's facing Victor Mesa Jr.
9: No score, top of the second. 1-0 pitch, crushed to deep right field. That's rising high, flying back deep into the chop house. 1-0 in favor of the Rays.
5: 415 feet off the bat of Mesa. Later in the inning, runners on second and third, two down, and former Brave Jorge Mateo at the plate looking to add on.
9: 1-2 to the plate. That's squared up and driven into center field, and that's down for a base hit. This will drive in two runs. Mateo tags a slider right up the middle, rakes in the two runs, and it's now 3-0 Rays in the second.
5: Top of the fourth, and the Rays are in business yet again. Runners on first and second. Nobody down. Cedric Mullins at the plate looking to extend the lead.
9: Here's the 1-2. A little flare in the left center field, and that'll dunk in for a base hit. Mesa will score. First to third for Simpson. RBI single by Mullins. That time got a slider and got just enough wood on it to flare it in the left center field and pick up the RBI, make it 4-0 Rays.
5: That put runners at the corners, still nobody down for the next batter, Richie Palacios.
9: They start applying pressure right out of the gate. They don't take their foot off the pedal. That's going to be slashed into left field and a base hit by Palacios. Trotting to the plate to score Simpson. They tack on another run and now lead 5-0 in the top of the fourth inning.
5: After a Jorge Mateo sacrifice bunt puts runners at second and third with one down, Yandy Diaz steps up with a chance to do some more damage.
9: There's a fly ball off the bat of Yandy Diaz. Back goes Harris. Harris squares up to it, makes the catch in deep center field. Tagging now Mullins. He will score. Also tagging Palacios, makes it second to third. And on the sack fly by Diaz, it's now 6-0 Tampa Bay.
5: Bottom of the fourth, and the Braves still looking to get on the board. Drake Baldwin stands in against Griffin Jacks with eyes of the Braves bullpen.
9: And Baldwin hits one to deep right center field, rising high, flying back, and that's gone. Hopefully that's the start of something big for the Braves. They needed that jolt. That's their first extra base hit in a couple of days. And it's their first run tonight. Make it a 6-1 game after the 23rd homer of the season from Drake Baldwin.
11: 419 feet for Baldwin. Bottom of the sixth and still 6-1 Rays. The Braves have runners on second and third after a Drake Baldwin walk and a Ronald Acuna Jr. double. That sent Matt Olson to the plate with one down in search of his first RBI this month.
9: 2-1 pitch. Swung on and hit the air to center. In line with Mullins. He makes the catch in deep center. Holding at second base is Acuna, darting to the plate and scoring Baldwin. Sack fly by Olson. It's a 6-2 game after the sack fly by Matt and his first RBI here in the month of September.
11: Top of the seventh and one down. Victor Medeiros on the hill for the Braves. Runners at first and second for Liam Hicks.
9: Here's the 0-1 pitch. And Hicks drives it into right field, down for a base hit. Approaching third, Aranda, he gets the green light. Comes around third base. Throw goes to third. It's cut off by Dubon at short. A run scores, and it's now a 7-2 Rays lead in the seventh.
11: Bottom of the ninth, last gasp before the Braves. Steven Matz on the hill with two down, facing Mauricio Dubon.
9: That crowd has dwindled here late. Here's the pitch on the way to Dubon, and he lines it out to second. That'll be caught by Palacios, and that's the game. Dubon snaps the bat over his knee, and I think that sums up how everybody in the dugout feels right now. For the Braves in the ninth, no runs, no hits, no errors, one man left. Rays win it by a final score of 7-2. They've taken the series, and the Braves will have to win tomorrow to avoid being swept.
11: Griffin Jacks gets the win. He improves to 7-10 this season. Ronaldo Lopez, the loss, he drops to 4-4. Now for tonight's Georgia Banking Company bullpen spotlight, we'll give it to Bailey Falter. His first appearance with the Atlanta Braves this year. Two perfect innings, so congratulations to Bailey Falter. Georgia Banking Company, your hometown bank of choice. With the loss, the Braves drop to 9-8 against the AL East this year. 23-21 overall in interleague play. We'll make that our WellStar WellStat of the day. 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Drake Baldwin hit a home run in today's game. You'll hear from the Braves catcher coming up next. 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
11: 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Drake Baldwin, one of the lone bright spots for the offense. He went deep, also scored twice and walked once. Here is the Braves catcher.
20: You guys had the big win Sunday with that big homer, but how concerning is this offensive stretch as a whole for the whole team?
21: I mean, yeah, you want to have a good offense. I think today, some of like the stuff in the box score didn't exactly show all the that bats we had. It felt like we put some good swings on balls, just happened to go right at people. But I think it's just something to come in tomorrow and just kind of focus on having good at bats up and down the order and just kind of get past this.
22: What about the fact that it's coming against teams that you guys are going to see that are playoff caliber teams?
21: Yeah, I mean, we're facing good pitchers. We're facing good teams. So every at bat is that much harder. Yeah, I mean, I think this is the type of people that we want to face in October. So getting to go through the stretch and fight our way out of it. Hopefully come back tomorrow and these next couple series and have good at bats, good games and get some wins. And that'll be some good momentum going in October.
20: You're not behind the plate, but what did you see just from Lopi tonight? He said he was behind the count a lot. You know, were you able to pick up anything with him tonight?
21: I mean, I don't want to speak too much about it just because I wasn't catching him. I mean, a lot of stuff DH-wise you're kind of focusing on hitting, but I mean, it's first game back in a little bit, so yeah, a couple times behind in counts, and it's a good team over there. They put the ball in play, so when you're behind in counts, it's tough to kind of get them to chase and make quality pitches to get weak contact and stuff.
1: Tim's mentioned trying to reduce some chase for you guys as a team, especially early in advance. What's the key to doing that? What can you do approach-wise to give yourself a better chance?
21: Just kind of honing in on a certain pitch or location a little bit better. It's easier said than done, but I think it's just working every day on kind of honing in that approach and just having a committed approach. And even if you take a pitch on the edge and you end up going down 0-1 or striking out or something, being content with that. So it's definitely a change, but it's something that I think we're looking to do and looking to improve on.
11: That is Braves catcher Drake Baldwin. A little bit of an injury update. Robert Suarez will throw live BP early next week, and facing hitters is his next step before going out on a rehab assignment. So hopefully we get Robert Suarez back before the end of the regular season. The injury update is brought to you by attorney Ken Nugent. 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It was a tough early part of the game for the Braves. The Rays put up 3 in the second and 3 in the fourth. A couple of big ones in that stretch. Richie Palacios and Cedric Mullins had back-to-back RBIs in each of their second at-bats of the game. 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
11: 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Gwinnett topped Jacksonville 8-0. Brett Sears, awesome for the Stripers. 6 innings, 1 hit, and 10 strikeouts. Montgomery Biscuits, they topped the Columbus Clingstones 6-1. But Cam Caminiti, a strong outing for the Clingstones. 6 innings, 3 hits, and 1 earned run. I was waiting for him.
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11: 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Let's go to Will in Nashville. What's going on, Will? How are you?
8: Hey, how are you, man?
11: Doing all right.
8: Good, good. Just a question. A lot of fans probably have as well, and it's just been kind of frustrating, not understanding some of the moves that the Braves are making. Like for example, Elder goes on the IL because of his knee, and then they bring up Lopez, who's still rehabbing and his command is not quite there yet. But then you have a guy like J.R. Richey, who just threw 15 strikeouts with one walk. His command is getting a whole lot better. Why not bring him back? Is it because he doesn't have any options left and they would be stuck with him at the major league level? Is that what it is? I just wish they would be a little bit more forthcoming explaining the moves that they're making.
11: Yeah, when Will, appreciate the call. Richey only has one option left. So, yeah, I mean, they'd have to keep him up there. But I don't think that's it. I think, Richey had 15 strikeouts in Gwinnett a few weeks ago. But, I think for Richey, he's put out his body of work in Major League Baseball. And I don't think anything that he can do in the minors right now would change what the perception of him is for this staff this year. Now, he's going to have plenty of time to work on it, get it, work on an out pitch. I'm sure he's done a really good job of that in Gwinnett. But Raylo's a major leaguer who went sub two years ago, and he's had a limited amount of success this year. Granted, it's been kind of all over the place in terms of where he's gone, starter, reliever, starter, injured, you know, all that stuff. He deserves the benefit of the doubt. It's one start. He deserves the benefit of the doubt coming off that knee injury to see what he can do. He didn't have his command. Walt said it. And it's true. I mean, everybody could see that. But we've seen Raylo come back from that very quickly. If you remember, he didn't have command in, I think, maybe his first or second start back. And then he pulled 3 or 4 miles an hour off of his fastball, and suddenly he became the pitcher that we saw 2 years ago. I think right now, trusting a guy like Richie, again, I love his future, but we've seen what he can do at the major league level. 15 strikeouts in the minors is not going to change that. Ronaldo Lopez has been a very valued and a very important piece of this Braves staff. 2 years ago, I think he deserves to at least have more than, you know, one shot at it. Now, again, it might not work. That doesn't mean, you know, just throwing him out there, I think, is the right move. Now, it might not work. It might not be the best result, but that doesn't mean it's the wrong decision either. I just think he deserves a little bit more than that. But, you know, we'll see. He's going to have a couple more shots. So, I think he's going to have to prove himself. There's no doubt about that. All right, let's get the key to tomorrow's game.
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11: All right, we talk about this a lot, runners in scoring position. It's maybe the most important offensive stat for a team out there. Well, if you're going to have success with runners in scoring position, you have to get runners in scoring position. That has not happened the last couple of games against the Rays. The Braves 0-for-1 with runners in scoring position today, 1-for-3 yesterday.

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6: You know, the third quarterback is crazy. East Q Myers, I'm Emmett Golden. This is game night. Coming up next, we'll take a look at the AFC and give our predictions. 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
13: The NFL season is back. We're late in the fourth quarter and knotted at 10. The Patriots and the Seahawks, 5:50 left in the fourth quarter. The Seahawks are in the red zone right now, so we'll keep you updated on that. But that isn't even the biggest news. Oh, by the way, Seahawks just kicked a field goal, so it's 13-10 now. Seahawks up on the Patriots. The biggest news, though, of this game, Sam Darnold left the game after the first drive with a hip injury. He's undergoing further testing off-site. Drew Lock has taken over as quarterback for the Seahawks, and A.J. Brown for the Patriots is out after injuring his ankle in the third quarter. He is left to get x-rays on his ankle. In more news in the NFL, Minnesota, J.J. McCarthy will open up the season as the Vikings' third-string quarterback. Coach Kevin O'Connell confirmed that Kyler Murray will start Sunday's opener against Green Bay, with Carson Wentz serving as the backup. McCarthy was the 10th overall pick in 2024, lost his starting job in training camp. In Major League Baseball, the New York Yankees are placing second baseman Jazz Chisholm Jr. on the injured list with a sprained right thumb. Chisholm suffered the injury while sliding headfirst into second base during Tuesday's win over the Colorado Rockies. Let's take a look at Major League Baseball. Some games have gone final. The Orioles beat the Guardians 9-5. We saw the Tigers defeat the Twins 7-2. Athletics down the Blue Jays 2-0. And the Giants beat the Cardinals tonight 7-6. More of Game Night with Q Myers and me, Emmett Golden, straight ahead.
14: 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It's Unsportsmanlike, 6 a.m. Eastern, right here on ESPN Radio, ESPN2, and ESPNU.
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0: front, you'd be like, that's all right. Q needed $100.
1: Like, yeah, and Q was really on some hard times. Yeah. Man, he came and took my wallet.
0: Right. Exactly. He needed some gas, man. Times are tough.
1: He could have asked. He didn't have to take it, but, you know.
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0: And the nicest guy in the world, he goes by the name of Emmett Golden. I'm merely Q Myers. 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I'm the guy that would take the $100 because I need it for gas. Emmett would be the guy that says, that's okay.
3: Yeah.
0: That's okay.
1: Man, I'm always trying to HBO, help a brother out. You know what I'm saying? I'm always down to do that.
0: Man, look, Lil Q was small, man, and I needed some gas, and I was like, oh, he got 20, 30 bucks in his wallet. I'll go ahead and get that real quick and get the gas, and I'll pay him back tonight. Man, he got so mad. Dad, where's my money at? Dad, where's my money? I was like, boy, you live in my house, man. What you talking about?
1: Hey, man.
0: Dad, I ain't never going to get that money back.
1: Like, you're getting it back in room and board.
0: Exactly. Right? He was cheap then. He's still cheap now. Oh, he, my man. Son, I love him, but he's still cheap.
1: Yeah.
0: Just saying. Man. Emmett used to pay his kids to take the trash out.
1: That's right. It's in reverse. For me, I look and ain't no money in my wallet. And my kids like, man, what was I supposed to do? Go to work. That's what you were supposed to do.
0: That's all we learned about in this couple seconds back and forth is ain't neither one of us worth the salt. That's there all we just learned.
1: And it right be your there. Own people, your sons.
0: Yes, exactly. When we say it be your own people, we literally mean it be your own people. Quick update on Wednesday Night Football. The Seahawks are up 13-10 with 5:45 left to go, and New England has the ball. So we'll see. This looks like it's going to be a fun finish. No Sam Darnold, no A.J. Brown. We'll see how this one all plays out. We'll continue to update you here on Game Night on ESPN Radio, the all-new ESPN app, SiriusXM Channel 80, and TuneIn. 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Emmett, early in the night, we gave our NFC season predictions. It's time to reverse it and go with the AFC with their season predictions. So let's go ahead and jump into it. AFC East, obviously the Patriots are in action. They were in the Super Bowl last year. The Bills are there. The Jets are there. The Dolphins, Patriots, and the Bills both there, according to DraftKings, at favorites in AFC East at -105.
1: Yeah, I like the Bills. I think adding DJ Moore is huge. Mm-hmm. And to have Moore and James Cook, you know, kind of the great running back and a really good receiver, I think that's going to work wonders for Josh Allen, because we know how good he is. He just won an MVP a couple years ago. So I like the Bills. It'll be tight, and I think the Patriots will be in it, but I like the Bills this year.
0: I think the Patriots take a slight step back. Usually you see that happen with the Super Bowl loser. Their schedule's a lot tougher as well. But I say that, and I mean, look, they're right in the thick of things in this game, Wednesday Night Football, against the Seahawks, the defending champs. So again, I'm going with you with the Bills at -105. I think it makes the most sense out of the AFC East. AFC North, we roll on. A lot of folks believe in the Baltimore Ravens. A lot of folks believe in Jesse Minter.
1: Yeah.
0: Right? And their new offensive coordinator, Declan Doyle, they believe in him as well. They're at +102, followed by the Bengals at +164. Mike McCarthy and Aaron Rodgers together again with the Steelers at +510. And the Browns at +2,100.
1: Yeah, yeah. Give me the Ravens in this one. I know Jesse Minter, they have a new head coach. But if he brings the emphasis on defense, like the Baltimore Ravens historically have been synonymous with great defense.
0: Yeah.
1: They haven't been as of late. And if he's able to put the focus on that, we know they got an MVP, multiple-time MVP at quarterback. They got a great running back in Derrick Henry. I like the Ravens to win the AFC North.
0: Man, I feel like I don't want to fall for this banana in the tailpipe again. Because I feel like it's been 3 or 4 years in a row where everyone's told me that the Ravens are going to be phenomenal and then something happens one way or the other.
1: Yeah.
0: You know what I mean? Like something last year, they were hit with a lot of injuries, and like you said, their defense wasn't good. But then I don't trust the Bengals. I just don't trust them either. So it's like, I'm damned if I do, I'm damned if I don't. I'm not rolling with the Steelers, and you know I'm not rolling with the Browns, no disrespect, but it's just
1: I'm not rolling with them either.
0: I'm about to say, it's just not reality.
1: No, not at all.
0: I'm just, I don't trust the Bengals, but I... All right, reluctantly, I'm going to go with the Ravens.
1: That's where I'm at. I don't trust the Bengals to be healthy, and then the Steelers.
0: Yeah.
1: It's just tough with Aaron Rodgers being, his last year. I don't believe in him, so I got to go with the Ravens.
0: All right, I'll do that as well. Look, the team that's going to represent the Super Bowl will not, for me, come out of the AFC North. Let's just put it like that. AFC South, the Houston Texans, the Jaguars, the Colts, the Titans, Texans plus 106, Jags at plus 235, Colts plus 430, Titans plus 820, according to DraftKings. Where you at? It's easy for me.
1: Yeah, go ahead.
0: And I don't like to go with the favorites on every one of them, but this one's a no-brainer. I think the Texans are that good. I think their defense is going to be that good, and C.J. Stroud's got to show up to the party and make sure he doesn't ruin the party.
1: Yeah, their defense is that good. That's my hesitancy is that, you know, C.J. Stroud had a tough end to the season, but that was last year. I'm going to roll with the Texans. You talked me into it.
0: There you go. There you go. And then there's the AFC West. The Chiefs at plus 170. They're the favorites. Everyone believes Patrick Mahomes is going to be back to the old Patrick Mahomes immediately. Chargers plus 190. The Broncos, who won the division a year ago, at plus 210. And then the Raiders at plus 2,000. So I think that we could both conveniently say we're not rolling with the Raiders.
1: Yeah. Hey, fair exchange ain't no robbery.
0: Exactly.
1: Right?
0: Exactly.
1: We know where our teams are.
0: Let's keep it a buck, man. Let's keep it a buck. So I don't trust Patrick Mahomes to be back to Patrick Mahomes immediately. Everyone's just immediately thinking that he's going to be that guy. I don't trust that. I also don't trust what's going to happen in L.A. with the Chargers, right? Mm-hmm. You got to show me. It's like the Lions, right? Remember when the Lions, I was like, nope, I'm not going to that party yet. I'm not going. And I was the last man standing at that party. I was the last one to get there, which meant I was, you know, in the best version of myself. I understood what was going on. I didn't have any kind of outside forces working with me. And I realized, the Lions are pretty good. That's what the Chargers are going to have to do for me. I'm just going to go with the Broncos, man, at plus 210. I think that the Broncos in that defense, just like I went the Texans defense, I think the Broncos defense is that good.
1: Hey, we're on the same page for the last two. There's no way I'm picking the Chargers. The Chiefs, like, I believe in them, but I still want to see how they come back and what Pat Mahomes is able to do. I know the Broncos defense is a top 2-3 defense in the NFL, and Bo Nix is good enough to not lose the game for him. You know, they actually could have represented the AFC in the Super Bowl if Nix didn't get hurt, when he did. So I like the Broncos as well.
0: So with the AFC division winners, did we pick the same ones? The Bills, the Ravens, the Texans, and Chiefs?
1: We picked the same ones.
0: Yeah, we did. Okay, there you go. So what are we going to do when it comes to who's representing Super Bowl 61, which is ESPN Super Bowl being played at SoFi Stadium on Valentine's Day? I'm going to go with what I've been rocking with for a while now. I went with them last year to represent in the Super Bowl, and they didn't make it there because, well, C.J. Stroud threw it away. Mm-hmm. I got the Texans. Plus 870, okay. I got the Texans.
1: Give me the Ravens. Ooh. I got it. Yeah, give me the Ravens. We know when Lamar Jackson has a new offensive coordinator, which he does. His former offensive coordinator is the head coach with the Browns right now, and Todd Monken. He wins an MVP every time he has a new offensive coordinator. So if he does that and Jesse Minter puts an emphasis on defense and brings that team back to the team we've always known it to be, I think the Ravens can get to the Super Bowl.
0: Well, for the Texans, it'd be, the first time they make it to the AFC Championship game since they've been the Houston Texans, and obviously be the first time making it to the big game. And the Baltimore Ravens, we've been hearing about it for a while. We've been hearing about it that they're going to get there. And look, for Lamar, it's not about regular season success now. It's all about the postseason. So there you go. You got Baltimore representing the big game. I've got the Houston Texans. And right now, currently, we're at the 2-minute warning between the Patriots and the Seahawks with Seattle at 13-10. And New England has the ball. He's Emmett Golden. I'm Q Myers. I said the Texans will finally get to the big game. Well, this team on the diamond finally had a grand slam. That's next on ESPN Radio on the all-new ESPN app.
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0: A triple play for the New York Yankees, but it is something that they haven't done all season long in the bottom of the third.
1: That highlight courtesy of the Yes Network. The Yankees beat the Rockies 6-1.
0: That's wild, right? You don't think about as many home runs that are hit. That is the first grand slam that was hit by the Yankees all season long. Now, again, Aaron Judge has been out for a long time, so you'd expect. But still, I would think someone there in the Bronx would have hit one out, right?
1: Yeah, there's guys in Major League Baseball that aren't power hitters that hit grand slams once in a while. So it's very surprising that the Yankees hadn't done it yet.
0: Second youngest in Yankees history with a grand slam, only behind Mickey Mantle. That's pretty good company right there. And Lombard Jr.'s grand slam was the team's first of the season. The Brew Crew are the only remaining team without one, which is also surprising. As many runs as they score.
1: Yeah, I guess they don't do it with one swing. They do it with a couple more.
0: Apparently. Speaking of the Brew Crew, they took on the Cubs. How did this one play out?
13: Here's the pitch to Contreras. That's driven to left. This one's got a shot. If it stays fair, it's fair. William Contreras tucks it inside the foul pole for a two-run shot. The Brewers have scored a touchdown.
1: 620 WTMJ on the call. The Brewers beat the Cubs. It feels like they play each other every night. 8-6.
0: Yeah, man, I've been watching this series the last couple nights, and the Brewers got the clean sweep over them.
1: Mm-hmm.
0: And this was a lot of fun. And really, this one, the Cubs, I got to give them credit. They came back. The first two games were 4-3, 4-3. And then this one, all of a sudden, the Brew Crew was putting up all these runs. I'm like, wait, hold on. What happened to the Cubbies? And so, you know, that's a fun series right there between those two teams. And, of course, PCA is so much fun to watch. And that's my new favorite player in Major League Baseball. So, you know, I'm locked in on the Cubbies now.
1: Yeah, that's your team now.
0: That's my new team.
1: That's your role.
0: Well, it's not my team. That's my player. That's my player.
1: Gotcha.
0: So he's got Ricky Henderson tendencies, so that's why he is my guy. But as far as the Brew Crew, second sweep of the Cubs this season, first time sweeping the Cubs multiple times in the season since 2021. Jackson Churio, 3-for-5. He's had a hell of a series. Five and a home run, 2 RBI, third straight multi-RBI game, tied for the longest streak of his career. There you go. That's a hell of a series.
1: Yeah, it is. Yeah, and, you know, just keep it going. I like the Brewers. Mm-hmm. Alive. Think about, I think we did with the Dodgers what we're doing with the Rams. Like, they'll just go win another World Series, you know, because they had the most talent and most money and all this. Like, they'll just win it. Which, listen, I'm not doubting the Dodgers, but the Brewers, they got something else in mind.
0: Yeah, for the Cubs, though, that's their fourth straight loss. Longest losing streak since a season-long 10-game losing streak back in May. And swept for the third time this season are the Cubs. Two have come against the Brewers. So, again, nice back and forth between those two teams. I really do like that, the Brewers and the Cubbies doing a little game night triple play here on Game Night on ESPN Radio and the all-new ESPN app. A lot of runs scored in the Phillies and the Astros.
14: The right-hander's pitch. Swung on. Hit deep right field. It is gone. Kyle Schwarber with his 10th career grand slam. Home run number 44 on the season. It is 11-6.
1: Sports Radio 94 WIP on the call right there. The Phillies 11, the Astros 7.
0: Look, there's another grand slam.
1: Yeah.
0: Right?
1: Yeah.
0: Another grand slam for Schwarber. That's his 10th career grand slam. First one this season. But, I mean, just wild again to think that the Yankees and the Brewers, the only two that didn't have grand slams, the Yankees have one and the Brewers still do not. But Schwarber, 6th grand slam as a member of the Phillies, tying him for third most in franchise history. The 8th win this season after trailing by 4+ runs for the Phillies, breaking a tie with the Padres for most such wins in MLB this season. And, again, Schwarber just doing some big things. He's been doing big things all season long, and the Phillies get the victory. One more that was big time scoring. Like runs, if you wanted runs, this one gave you runs. How about the Mets and the Marlins? This will happen in top of the 7th.
15: Here's Francisco Lindor with runners at the corners. First pitch, swing and a fly ball down the line in right. Casey over. It is gone! Into the first row in right field. Francisco Lindor, a 3-run home run. And the Mets have a 14-8 lead in the 7th inning.
1: 880 ESPN New York on the call there. The Mets and the Marlins might score more runs, more points than the Patriots and the Seahawks right now. Mets 15, Marlins 14.
0: Yeah, man, that's one of those. And I've been saying it for a while now. There's so many runs being scored. Many games that we see all these runs score. Whenever I see one that's like 2-1 or 1-0, I'm like, whoa, what happened there?
1: Mm-hmm.
0: Where's the rest of the team? Did they not show up tonight? But, big-time performance right there between both programs, the Mets and the Marlins, 15-14. New York gets the victory. One more. This was a close one. Mama Q's Giants going up against the Cardinals. Here we go in the bottom of the 8th.
16: Jay Whitcomb, the hitter. He swings at the first pitch. Drives one to center field. Church back. It is off the wall. Lee around third. He'll score. Whitcomb into second. 7-6 Giants. Jay Whitcomb, who had the walk-off hit two nights ago, blasts one off the center field wall.
1: How highlight courtesy of KNBR. The Giants get the win over the Cardinals 7-6.
0: There it is right there. Again, the Giants had two wins in the previous 50 seasons combined when trailing plus by 5-plus runs in the eighth inning or later in 89 and 85. They found a way to get the victory, and the Cardinals' first loss after leading by 5-plus runs in the eighth inning or later since July 20th of 2021. Monday night football is not Monday night football. It's Wednesday night football is going on. Hey, look, I'm not in midseason form yet either. It's the first game of the season. Are. Let's get a quick update.
2: NFL update.
0: All right, so how I have it, Emmett, and maybe you have it a little bit different, about, what, 30 seconds left to go on this one?
1: Yeah, 32
0: in
1: seconds. Yeah.
0: New England's driving, and Drake May had just got sacked at Seattle 28 for a 7-yard loss. So there you go. This is a really exciting game down the stretch, man. This looks like New England. They look like they were in their bag on this final drive here and didn't know what was going to happen. Still don't know what's going to happen. There's still some time left in this one, but New England's driving. They're on a 14-play drive, covering 57 yards so far, 5 minutes and 18 seconds off the clock, literally going down to the wire.
1: The Seahawks can't get off the field.
0: Well, no kidding.
1: Yeah, during this, there was a 4th and 9
0: yep.
1: that the Patriots converted. There was a 3rd and 1 where Drake May went on a bootleg and the outside linebacker didn't keep contained and he picked up the first down. This Seahawks defense is great, but they've been very prevent, if you know.
0: Right.
1: Very prevent type defense. And what they say when you play to prevent, you prevent yourself from winning.
0: Yeah, for this one, the Seahawks didn't score their first points until a field goal with 3:13 left in the third quarter. Longest all time into a season that a reigning Super Bowl champion went without scoring. So, yeah, man, this is.
1: Yeah, that's the ball game. That's the ball game. Interception, 3rd interception of the night for Drake May. Threw a pick in the end zone.
0: Well,
1: pick in the end zone.
0: Hey, you know what? That's you get down how you live is what you always say, right?
1: Yep.
0: Well, that's exactly what the Seahawks did. They got down how they lived. They couldn't get off the field, like you mentioned. New England was on a 15-play drive. Yeah. They looked like they were rolling. It didn't look like they were going to be able to stop New England. And they went back to that well. Seemed like a little too many times. Mac Hollins as their target on this one. It felt like they targeted him about 3 or 4 times on that drive. And that final one, Job just makes a really good play. Right, yeah. And that's what Seattle's known for, right? Is their defense. That's how they butter their bread, and they buttered it well in this one.
1: 3 picks by Drake May. 3 picks, and this is what we talked about.
0: Yeah.
1: You usually take a step back, you know, after, and it's just one game. It's not the end of the world. I don't want to imply that that's what I'm saying. It's just that a guy that was right in the running for an MVP had an opportunity to do what an MVP quarterback does, go down the field with seconds left and win the game or tie it, and he throws a pick in the end zone.
0: How much credit are we going to give Drew Lock, right? I mean, this guy comes in after Sam Darnold goes down in the first drive. And as you mentioned, Drake May throws 3 interceptions. How many turnovers did Seattle have?
1: 0.
0: 0. Yeah. Drew Lock, backup quarterback. Kirk Morrison always tells me, you never know when your opportunity is going to arrive. You never know when it's going to be your turn, so you got to be ready. I thought, you know, Drew Lock entered the game, wasn't quite ready to be the guy. But you mentioned it. He looked a lot better, looked a lot more comfortable coming out of the locker room at halftime.
1: Yeah, I mean, in the second half, he seemed to settle down, and now he's got a dub tonight.
0: He's got a dub, and Seattle's got a dub 13-10 over New England. The first game of the 2026 season is in the books. We break it down next on ESPN Radio.
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1: Game one in the NFL is in the books. The Seattle Seahawks beat the New England Patriots 13-10. Drew Lock came in for Sam Darnold after the first drive. Darnold hurt his hip, was out for the rest of the game, and Drew Lock came in 16-22, 187 yards and a touchdown, no interceptions. On the other side, Drake May tonight, 23-33 for 178 yards, one touchdown, three interceptions, including one in the end zone with about 20 seconds left in the game. The Patriots didn't evade the injury bug as A.J. Brown left in the third quarter with an ankle injury. Also in the NFL, Las Vegas Raiders tight end Brock Bowers is expected to miss the start of the season. The All-Pro underwent a meniscus trim Tuesday in Dallas and is expected to miss one or two games. Bowers reportedly suffered an injury during training camp with the issue diagnosed last week. Also in the NFL, down in Minnesota or up in Minnesota, depending on where you live, J.J. McCarthy will open up the season as the Vikings' third-string quarterback. Coach Kevin O'Connell confirmed that Kyler Murray will start Sunday's opener against Green Bay, with Carson Wentz serving as the backup. McCarthy was the 10th overall pick in 2024, lost his starting job in training camp. Let's take a look at some scores in Major League Baseball. We saw the Angels beat the Red Sox 6-4. Tonight, the Yankees beat the Rockies 6-1, and the Tampa Bay Rays defeated the Braves 7-2. Coming up, more reaction to tonight's game on Game Night with Q Myers and myself, Emmett Golden.

0: Drake May three times, including one in the end zone that sealed the deal on the 13-10 victory that highlight courtesy of Seattle Sports 710 AM. It's game night here on ESPN Radio, the all-new ESPN app, SiriusXM Channel 80, and TuneIn. 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He's Emmett Golden. I'm Q Myers. And Emmett, it's just that simple. Yeah. Sometimes the game doesn't have to be overcomplicated. The Patriots, for the most part, in the first half of the game, I know at halftime they only led 7-0, but it felt like the Patriots were getting some momentum. Felt like the Seahawks really couldn't find their way, couldn't find their footing. Oh, by the way, they lost their starting quarterback on the first drive. Mm-hmm. So they had a lot going against them. Coming out in the second half, it was a different ball game. That Seattle defense got ratcheted up. Those three interceptions that Drake May threw, where Drew Lock, who's the second string quarterback for Seattle, did not throw any and had a touchdown pass. Honestly, in my opinion, difference in the game. You don't turn the ball over, you turn the rock over three times, you lose.
1: And what, protect the ball, right? You win the game in the trenches. Yep. Defense win. Like, these cliches are true. That's yep. why we say them so much. I was really impressed with Drew Lock. In the first half, you could tell that offensively anyway, that Seattle was just kind of stuck,
0: yep.
1: you know, with Darnold going down. Look, Darnold helped them win a Super Bowl last year, and I know they felt like he could do that again, and we'll find out as the night goes on into tomorrow exactly how severe his hip injury is. But Drew went in there, and you could tell he wasn't ready. And I know his job is to be ready, but it's sometimes it's easier said than done. But they went in at halftime, they made some adjustments, and then they looked like a different offense. Again, no juggernaut. It's the right. first game of the year. They only scored 13 points. You know, I take the under on a lot of these games, you know, in the first week, because there's going to be some flimsy football out there. But ultimately, the Seahawks made the right adjustments, got it done, had a fourth quarter where they scored 10 points, and that was the difference.
0: You know, and the thing about it with Drew Lock, and look, he was 16 for 22, 187 yards, a touchdown, no turnovers, more importantly. Remember, they have a new OC in Seattle. Yeah. Brian Flory, he's never been an OC before. He was a tight ends coach in San Francisco. So not only did they have a new OC to start out the season, then they lose the starting quarterback in the first drive, and then you have the backup quarterback looking a little shaky at first. And the good thing for Seattle is Drew Lock has had starting experience.
1: Yeah.
0: Right? So I feel like some of that experience that he had kicked in the second half. Flurry probably felt a little bit more comfortable. And ultimately, again, going back to that Seattle defense, if you make plays, if you give the team, you know, the ball with the shorter field, you have an opportunity to make some things happen. And so I thought that was such a huge key for Seattle finding a way to win this game as they scored 13 points in the second half.
1: Yeah, sometimes you just got to tread water until you figure it out. And when you have a defense that's as good as Seattle's, is your offense can take a moment to figure it out. And that's what we saw. And when you have three takeaways, 9 times out of 10, you're going to win the game. Very rarely do you lose a game when you get three interceptions, three fumbles, whatever the case may be. And even though that defense looked shaky on that last drive, what was it, 15 plays?
0: But they made the play when they had to.
1: Right. And there were plays 4th and 9.
0: Right.
1: You know, the Patriots converted that. That's when I started to go, we're about to see Drake May go down and win this thing. You know, and throw a touchdown pass. But not so fast, my friend. It was a pick, and Seattle gets the dub.
0: Couple big injuries in this game. You saw A.J. Brown leave for the Patriots with an ankle injury. He went to get x-rays, and obviously Sam Darnold left after the first drive with a hip injury, and he went and got x-rays off-site. According to head coach Mike Vrabel, no update yet on A.J. Brown. So, like you said, we'll wait and see, but that's obviously a big injury for Drake May and the Patriots, because you would assume on that last drive, A.J. Brown's there. They're not targeting Mac Hollins. No disrespect, but they're not targeting Mac Hollins as much as they were.
1: No, they're not. But this is why we play him, right? This is why we play those games. How about the big night for JSN? You know, we've been talking about the defense and giving love to Drew Lock, who deserves it for coming in. The Seattle Seahawks had 200 yards passing. JSN had 122 of those.
0: Right.
1: You know, and the only touchdown that they scored tonight, they kicked two field goals to get the other 6 points. So that was in JSN. He's the number one receiver. Yeah, you know what I'm saying? Yeah. He's that wide receiver one that everybody's looking to have. He kind of proved it last year, and I think this year he got off to a great start as well.
0: Yeah, I mean, 61% of the Seahawks receiving yards were Jackson Smith and Jigba, right? Mm-hmm. The 122 right. out of the 200 receiving yards, and that's because Sister Sledge gave me that number. I'm not a mathematician.
1: So you didn't just come up with that yourself?
0: No, not even going to try to front like that. But I will tell you, last season, 44% of the Seahawks receiving yards in 2025 went to JSN. So picking up where he left off.
1: Mm-hmm.
0: As you should. If you have an alpha, if you have a guy like that, you're supposed to use him. That's why the Patriots went out and got A.J. Brown. So they can have an alpha like that.
1: And then A.J. Brown, who had 3 catches for 26 yards before he left the game, he was active in 3 of those catches. They had, you know, they were some big catches, you know, to move the chains, to get first downs. So I was disappointed that he left because I want to see what that offense looks like with him as the number one receiver. But I hope he's all right. No update from Mike Vrabel on A.J. Brown. Says he has no update yet. So I'm sure in New England, they're kind of holding their breath right now. And in Seattle, too, because we see it every year.
0: Right.
1: We see every year early on in the season, some big names end up being lost for the rest of the season. Certainly hope that's not the case for these two.
0: Yeah, matter of fact, we'll be hearing from the Patriots, Mike Vrabel, coming up, you know, probably about 5-6 minutes or now from now here on Game Night on ESPN Radio. And I'm sure he'll be talking about Drake May, first career game with 3 picks. Matter of fact, if you're going back to the last 2 games, you know, the Super Bowl in this game, he's had 5 interceptions in 2 games, right? Mm-hmm. And had 10 in the previous 20 games. So all of a sudden, turnovers are becoming a thing. And again, that's the reason why they went out and got A.J. Brown, so they can have a really good, top-notch wide receiver that he could throw the ball to, so he's not, you know, prone to throw the, you know, to turn the ball over and have those type of situations. And I don't think it was any big surprise that all 3 of Drake May's interceptions came in the fourth quarter.
1: Yeah, that's a terrible time to throw them, Jack. Yeah. You know what I'm saying? It's a terrible time to throw them. And I, you know, I don't want to overreact.
0: No, of course. Game one.
1: I don't want to.
0: The Patriots lost last year, week one, as well.
1: Right.
0: They let the Raiders go into Foxborough and get a dub. The Raiders only won 2 more games after that. The Patriots played the Super Bowl, so do with that as you may.
1: Patriots only lost 2 more games after that, right?
0: Right.
1: Something like that.
0: Exactly.
1: So, yeah. So don't want to overreact. It's a tough way to start the season. You know, if you lose the game 13-10 and you don't turn it over, you just go, man, it was tough out there, you know. But when you throw 3 picks and that last one, I mean, I guess he thought he was open, but I clearly saw you had a DB ready to undercut and get that. There was also a safety behind him in the end zone. Mm-hmm. So
0: he tried to force it.
1: Yeah, that I got to make a play, which in reality, you really didn't. You were in field goal range. Mm-hmm. You could live to fight another day, kick a field goal, go into overtime. But it is the first game of the year. No one's in peak mode right now.
0: No, and look, I don't think there was any coincidence that all 3 of Drake May's interceptions came on throws that were 15-plus air yards, right? I mean, when you look at his completions, he completed 23 out of 33 passes, but he only threw for 178 yards.
1: Mm-hmm.
0: That's an average of 5.4 yards per reception, which isn't good.
1: No, that's dink and dunk about as much as you can go. And his longest pass on the night was 19 yards to Mac Hollins.
0: Right. Again, there's that name again, Mac Hollins, right? Yeah. Again, no disrespect, but Mac Hollins is a super, super special teamer who has turned into a reliable maybe number 3 wide receiver, right? I would think number 3, maybe he's number 2, but he ain't number 1.
1: No. I mean, Hunter Henry might even end up, I know he's not a receiver, but he
0: Target,
1: might even, he might even end up being the second option. But, you know, with AJ going out this game, other guys had to step up. Mac Hollins was, you know, really the biggest threat in the passing game for him. Ramondre Stevens out of the backfield had 5 receptions for 44 yards as well.
0: You know, the thing about Mac Hollins, though, because he spent some time here with the Raiders, he is that guy that even though you don't look at him as, you know, some top flight wide receiver or whatever, he's just like, hey, I'm out here. I'm available. He'll do anything you ask him to do. He'll do it. Now, after the game, he'll walk around with no shoes on. He'll do his own thing. But he's always making himself available. Yeah, he's always making himself available. So I don't want to make it sound like he's not a player. He's just not what they, you know, what they need as their number one target, and that's why they went out and made the move for A.J. Brown. And unfortunately, he goes out with the ankle injury, and we don't have an update on him as he did go and get x-rays. But we do want to hear from the Patriot head coach, Mike Vrabel. We'll do that next. He's Emmett Golden. I'm Q Myers. It's Game Night here on ESPN Radio on the all-new ESPN app.
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19: Two receivers left. Shotgun snap to Leonard. He's looking right. He's pressured off balance, throw to the right, and he throws an interception in the end zone. What was he thinking? Ball picked off on the right side of the end zone. Seattle has it for the touchback.
20: You did the thing you don't do. You did the thing you don't do. You should have learned from the previous two.
0: That was the third and final interception that Drake May threw. Sealed the deal in the Seattle Seahawks victory, 13-10. Game one of the 2026 season, 98.5. The Sports Hub on the call right there. It's Game Night on ESPN Radio, the all-new ESPN app, SiriusXM Channel 80, and tune in. 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He's Emmett Golden. I'm Q Myers. And Emmett, to their point, you take the points. You were already in range to get the points. You're going to tie the game. You have an opportunity to do that. Yes, you want to score a touchdown and win, but you got to protect the points. We're kill for Mike Vrabel in a hot second on that. But I did want to pass this along when it comes to Sam Darnold and his injury. Seahawks head coach Mike McDonald said good news on Sam Darnold, but he didn't provide any more information. And from ESPN's Adam Schefter, he said sources, Seahawks quarterback Sam Darnold has been at Harborview Medical Center in Seattle undergoing a CT scan on his hip. The initial test was encouraging but inconclusive, and Darnold now is scheduled to undergo an MRI on Thursday. So there is that. Ruled out a fracture. Okay, so they ruled out a fracture. That's good. That's very positive news.
1: Yeah, that is good. There is a labrum in your hip, and that would be the next thing that I would be concerned about.
0: It's Dr. E right there.
1: No, my son missed his freshman year in college with a labrum injury to his hip. So, and it was kind of on a play like that going down to the ground. So, keep an eye out, but it's good to know no bones are broken.
0: Yeah, exactly. So, again, from Mike McDonald, good news on Sam Darnold, but didn't provide any more updates. I'm sure Mike Vrabel is going to talk about those three interceptions that Drake May, his quarterback, threw, especially that last one that cost them the game as they lose 13-10 versus the Seattle Seahawks. Let's go back to Seattle and hear from the Patriots head coach.
11: You know, we didn't win the football game in the fourth, you know, I mean, the second half. And, you know, that's really when you have to win these games in this league is finding a way to, you know, make some plays in the second half in critical situations. We didn't do that. And, we can't turn the ball over, and we have to create more turnovers. Again, it's a broken record. You know, we gotta have a chance. We gotta be great in that situation. We got the field goal. Offense did a great job of battling back and fourth down conversion and putting ourselves in a position. And again, we want to be aggressive and just not reckless. And you know, they did a nice job and made a play. But there's a lot of fight in there. There's a lot of good things, and there's going to be a few things that we have to eliminate that get you beat in this league. So. Great test, great challenge. I thought we did some things really well. We got off to a great start. We got some stops defensively. We handled the environment enough. You know, it was unfortunate, you know, back there on the punt team. And, you know, we had maybe one other false start. But, you know, all in all, for the first week on the road here at this place, that we handled the environment pretty well.
21: What was your message for the game?
11: It's just a long season. You know what I mean? Like, we're going to hold our head up high and, you know, we have nothing but the utmost confidence in him and everybody on this football team, and he's going to make a lot of plays for us. And
22: that final drive, you had lengthy drive for a couple fourth down conversions. Is that a case there of just Drake maybe trying to do too much or not throw it away hard enough in that situation where you can get the field goal?
11: Well, I mean, we're trying to be aggressive and obviously win the football game, but not reckless. And, you know, again, you don't get any do-overs, but we'll have to learn from it. And, you know, stick together. Mm-hmm. Never just about one guy. I think everybody knows that by now.
21: How's AJ doing?
11: I don't have any update yet. Wasn't able to return, obviously.
22: Mike, up 10-0 with the ball with 9 minutes left in the third. Do you think if you would have ended every possession with a kick, like you guys were in a good spot at that time?
11: I mean, I think you're just trying to, you know, if we could kick them, we would have gotten in position. You know, I think that, you know, that's probably fair to say. I just don't know if, you know, you're going to be able to end every possession in a kick. And, you know, I mean, if you did that in 10 possessions, you'd have 30 points. I don't know how realistic that is for the entire game. So, you mean like being able to punt the football? I don't know. You know, I mean, you were going to have to score, you know. But I felt like our defense responded. You know, I mean, you can't throw three interceptions. You know, Drake knows that. You know, we put ourselves in some long yardage situations on the one, you know, that we probably forced. And I think the guy made a great play on the last one.
22: Did you get a look at why Smith and Jigba was left so open on some of the big plays there?
11: On the fourth down? Yeah, I mean, I was selling out on the run and had missed tackle and, you know, I mean, again, if they gain 6 yards, it's a first down. You just can't gain 50. So, you know, you got to be able to stop them, you know, like we did on third down, and then, you know, be able to get them on the ground if they throw that on fourth down.
22: What did Seattle do just to make it so hard to establish the run?
11: number two in the league in run defense last year, so I'm sure they probably picked up where they left off. I thought we had some decent runs. Again, not necessarily good enough, but I thought we had some positive runs and had a few negative ones. I thought we protected well enough. I thought we stayed balanced enough to be able to do that and move the pocket a little bit. So a great challenge out here. I'm disappointed, but, you know, I said we never accept losing, but we have to embrace being able to move on and improve. We know how long the season is.
1: As Patriots head coach Mike Vrabel after the 13-10 loss to the Seattle Seahawks. And, yeah, I think Mike's handling that right. It's

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1: Well, and there was a lot of positive momentum going. Fourth and nine, converting that. Third and one, converting that. And it felt like, oh, okay, this is going to end in a spectacular drive. Drake May last year, you know, 2 years ago, last year, whatever, so close to winning the MVP. He's going to kind of, you know, be the first to make an MVP statement. Not so fast, my friend. It didn't work out like that, but entertaining game.
2: Yeah, for sure. Slow. No, there's no doubt about that. Our good friend Jasper hit us up at ESPN Radio, at eGoldie80, at your boy Q254, and said, I've been saying the entire offseason, Drake May is overrated. He benefited from a weak schedule last year and got exposed in a playoff. Hope A.J. Brown's okay. If he is, he's going to find out. The grass isn't always greener. Fly, Eagles, fly.
1: Okay. All right. I believe, be careful what you ask for. You just might get it. You know, I don't wish it on anybody, but I do believe that, and hopefully A.J. Brown's okay.
2: Right.
1: I want
2: everybody to be healthy.
1: Yeah, I want to see the best of the best on the field at all times. I don't want to see anybody get hurt. But A.J. wanted to get up out of Philly. He got up out of Philly, and, you know, obviously couldn't finish the game due to an ankle injury, but hopefully he'll be back and be able to play next week or sometime soon.
2: You know, the thing is, I think Drake May's a really good quarterback. I do. I get the schedule from last year. I get that. But he proved he's a good quarterback. He just, as you mentioned before, DTM. He did too much in this game, and they lost the game. We'll hear from the Seattle side of things next here on Game Night on ESPN Radio.
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2: 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I mean, we know these negotiations have two sides of the story. And where was Baker going to go? 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Where the hell were the Bucs going to go and find a quarterback that's so much better than Baker Mayfield?
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4: The NFL season got underway tonight with a rematch of the Super Bowl in the Seattle Seahawks. They won this one, too, 13-10 over the New England Patriots. Sam Darnold left the game after the first drive with a hip injury. Seahawks coach Mike McDonald says they could rule out a fracture, but still more tests on Sam Darnold. Drew Lock came in, went 16-22 for 187 yards and a touchdown to help the Seahawks get the victory. On the other side, the Patriots and Drake May. May was 23-33 for 178 yards, threw a touchdown, but three interceptions and a very costly one at the end of the game in the end zone as the Patriots went down looking to tie or win the game. A.J. Brown left this game in the third quarter with an apparent ankle injury. No update, but he was seen wearing a boot on his right foot. Let's take a look at some other news in the NFL. The Las Vegas Raiders tight end Brock Bowers is expected to miss the start of the season. The All-Pro underwent a meniscus trim Tuesday in Dallas and is expected to miss one or two games. Bowers reportedly suffered the injury during training camp with an issue that was diagnosed last week. Also, J.J. McCarthy will open the season as the Vikings' third-string quarterback. Kevin O'Connell confirmed that Kyler Murray will be the starter and Carson Wentz will serve as the backup. Let's take a look at scores around Major League Baseball. Earlier tonight, the Orioles beat the Guardians 9-5, and the Tigers beat the Twins 7-2. More of game night straight ahead.
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7: Two throws, ball is caught. Guess who? JSN breaks the tackle. 30, 25, 20. He's the goal. He is. Touchdown. Seahawks. JSN on a quick turn in. Takes it 45 yards.
8: May, shotgun snap. Looks to the end zone. 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
1: Two huge plays right there that helped the Seattle Seahawks and sealed the deal for the Seattle Seahawks in this game versus New England Patriots, 13-10. 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I'm Q Myers. 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Emmett, it's just really good to be talking about an NFL game that matters, a real game, first game of the season. The one thing you don't want to hear about is, and you don't want to see, is injuries. Unfortunately, for both sides, both teams, the Seahawks and the Patriots, we saw injuries to big-time players. Sam Darnold for the Seahawks, the starting quarterback, goes out after the first drive, and A.J. Brown goes out later with the ankle injury. And, of course, we don't have updates really on either one of those, but this was what Mike McDonald, the Seahawks head coach, had to say about Sam Darnold following the game.
2: And with Sam, we got some great news back. It's to say it's good news right now, so it's, I know, still just, you know, our thoughts and prayers with Sam. We love him. At this point, we were able to rule out a fracture. So there's some more tests to be done, and so that's what I'm saying when it's positive. So, but I know it's we're still working through all that. But right now, I think fracture's out, which is great news.
3: Yeah, if it's a fracture, that's the year. You know, you know, they may be able, if there's an issue with his labrum, you may be able to get through that a little bit. But if he had a fractured hip, then he's done for the season. So they would obviously figure out what exactly the injury is, because he wasn't moving very well after that first drive, man. The first drive of the game, you just raised your banner. You're all fired up. 12s are going crazy. Everybody's, and then that's it. You're quarterback, your Super Bowl winning quarterback, is done for the game. And you can tell it took the Seahawks a while to overcome that.
1: Yeah, there's no doubt. And that's just the reality of it. That's what the NFL is, right? We always talk about the next man up. And I always say, yeah, the next man up isn't as good as that man, or he would be that guy. But Drew Lock had to be that next man up. Yeah. You know, you lose Sam Darnold after the first drive. I'm sure Drew Lock did not have on his bingo card, "I'll be in after the first drive."
3: Right. Right. And he did his job.
1: Right.
3: Right. He's in the NFL as a backup quarterback, and he did exactly what a backup quarterback's supposed to do.
1: You know, and to take it a step further, we're watching the game before the game, before the show, Game Night on ESPN Radio and all new ESPN app. We see Sam Darnold kind of limp off, and I'm like, ah, he's all right.
3: Mm-hmm.
1: I mean, that's what I initially thought. Like, oh, he's going to be okay. He just, you know, he got sacked. He just fell wrong. He's fine.
3: Right.
1: No big deal. Next thing we know, he's ruled out for the game.
3: Right. Pretty quickly.
1: That's what I'm saying. Yeah, exactly.
3: Pretty quickly, too. Mm-hmm. And I was nervous. The same thing with A.J. Brown. You know, at first, when I saw him grab his ankle, I'm thinking, okay, someone fell on it. But the way he was walking, I'm like, that doesn't look too good. At least he was walking on it. You know, they say he's been seen wearing a boot. And I'm sure there'll be more of an update tomorrow or Friday whenever they're able to give everyone an update. But, yeah, man, two big names, one on each team, lost to injury, and that is the NFL.
1: That is the NFL in a nutshell. Drew Lock came in for Sam Darnold, 16 for 22, 187 yards, a touchdown, no interceptions, and was only sacked one time. So I got to give Drew Lock a lot of credit for what he was able to do. That one touchdown went to JSN, Jackson Smith and Jigba, who had eight catches, 122 yards, and that touchdown went for 45 yards on a fourth down play. Big time performance right there. And following the game, Drew Lock caught up with Scott Van Pelt.
4: You appeared ready to go. What's the mentality when Sam goes down?
5: It's the same thing every week. It's don't know when my number's gonna get called. I've done everything up to this point, from elementary school, middle school, high school, college, to be ready for moments like this. It'd be a shame if I wasn't ready. Prep, prep, prep, be ready, like it's going to be the first drive, which it ironically ended up being that tonight. But man, take care of the football. I know what kind of defense we have. I know the weapons we have on offense. Take care of the football. Put in these guys' hands. Let them make plays, and we'll see what the scoreboard looks like at the end of it.
4: Well, it looks the way everybody in the 12s wanted it to, with you guys coming out on top. But I want to roll the tape back here just to the beginning, because you talk about from elementary school on, but this is a different night. Number one, it's a Wednesday. Number two, they're showing banners, right, and rings, and you all are the reigning champs. No one can take what's yours, but I have to believe it's different in terms of the nerves and the emotions. Am I right about that? Did it feel different in that respect?
5: Yeah, I mean, this place was rocking. The 12s, the 12s never, you know, they never, I mean, they're always ready to go. But I will say, you know, there might have been a freshman like B team on a Wednesday. So there was the kind of familiarity there of playing on a Wednesday. But no, man, it was different in here. It was different in here tonight. Just the feeling, like you said, the banner, little rematch. They wanted to get after us. We wanted to get after them. It was fun. It was a fun time.
4: On the broadcast on NBC, Chris Collinsworth pointed out on the fourth down that you might get a look with coverage on Jackson Smith and Jigba. And it appeared that's where you're going all along. When you go up to the line of scrimmage and you see 11 out there and there's no one near him, what goes through the mind, Drew?
5: Yeah. If we're talking about the fourth down conversion touchdown, that play, short, flat, short corner, then the arrow. Jax was the third in that. But like you said, there really wasn't anybody on him. They covered the short flat early. And when 11's open, you should probably give him the ball because he can go do things like that.
4: Yeah, no, he's outrageous. And you alluded to it earlier as well. That's that defense. Just how do you describe the level of confidence that your side of the ball has when that group, that 11, is on the field?
5: Oh, it's fantastic. Knowing that, in my opinion, you got the best defense in the world on the other side of the ball. One, not only in game days, but two, in practice, going up against those guys all camp. It just makes you better. It makes you better all around. And yes, three and outs, the penalties, we've got to get that fixed. But man, the confidence that defense gives us to be able to go out, keep punching, keep playing, know they got our backs is huge.
4: I want to let you get to your guys, but I just, as a final thought, I think, Drew, we've gotten a glimpse into what you all are carrying with you this year with Hard Knocks. And Coach McDonald, I have such appreciation for the straightforward message that I think he always seems to bring. What would you say has been the overall kind of mantra of the group about how you approach this year, understanding that last year and all you've done is done, and now it's a new campaign?
5: Yeah. Yeah, I think we've heard it a couple times, but it's not run it back, it's run it forward. This is a new team. It's about finding out what the 2026 Seahawks are all about. And man, if tonight has any indication of how tough and resilient this group is, you know, it'd be a really good sign.
3: I think Drew Locke, and that was Drew Locke, quarterback of the Seattle Seahawks there talking to SVP. I think he made a great point. He goes against that defense in practice and in camp.
6: Right.
3: You know how much better that makes you when you have to face another team's defense? Because there aren't a bunch. And I'm not saying the Patriots defense is bad by any means, but it's different with the Seahawks. It's different with the Texans. You know, there are a couple teams that there's just another level that they take it to. And I'm sure that helped Drew out a lot once he realized he got on the field and said, hey, I'm not going against my guys. You know, I actually, you know, and prepared for this because the defense has gotten them prepared throughout camp and everything. So just a great job by Drew tonight. He did his job as the backup quarterback. Come in, don't DTM, don't do too much, and he didn't.
6: No, he didn't. He didn't, and that pass that he had to JSN, Jackson Smith, and Jigba, it was a fourth and one. JSN was open. That's probably the most difficult pass to complete. Yeah. The one that you know is right there, right?
3: That's easy.
6: Like, hey, this is pitch and catch. I just got to get it to him and let him do the rest. Now, nobody really knows that JSN is going to take it to the house,
3: right?
6: But you know that it's a fourth and one, and you're going to extend the drive regardless.
3: Yeah.
6: And then to be able to get them to get the ball to him and him make the play and take off and boom, boom, there you are. You're all of a sudden scoring a touchdown on fourth down. That is a game changer.
3: Yeah, it is. You know, and JSN is a game changer. You know, 122 yards receiving on 8 catches. There were only 200 yards receiving in the game for the Seahawks, and he had well over half of that, 15 yards per catch average. He obviously had the 45-yard touchdown that really only went about 2 yards, you know, in the air, and he did the rest on 11 targets. So, look, they knew They needed him. They're going to need him all year long, regardless of who the quarterback is. And he stepped up tonight.
6: Well, Drake May, he was the guy on the other side of things that looked decent early on, but obviously in the fourth quarter threw three interceptions for the Patriots. And that last one sealed the deal, took them, took some points off the board and gave the game to the Seattle Seahawks as they win 13-10 in the 2026 NFL kickoff game on Wednesday Night Football, not Thursday Night Football, not Monday Night Football,
3: not Sunday Night,
6: not Sunday Night Football, Wednesday Night Football. We'll hear from Drake May. We'll do that next. He's Emmett Golden. I'm Q Myers. It's Game Night here on ESPN Radio on the all-new ESPN app.
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17: Sensational play by the Seattle cornerback, and the kneel down in the victory formation, and the Seahawks come from behind, trailing 10-0 to win over the Patriots. A fifth straight regular season win for Seattle over New England, but in the end, A very difficult night for the Patriots.
6: I don't know if it was a sensational play by Seattle or a bad decision by Drake May.
3: Both.
6: But either way, it turned into an interception, sealed the deal for the Seahawks. They win 13-10 over the Patriots. That highlight coming in courtesy at 98.5, the Sports Hub, alongside Emmett Golden. I'm Q Myers. It is game night here on ESPN Radio, the all-new ESPN app, SiriusXM Channel 80, and tune in. 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A couple of injuries to pay attention to coming out of this game. A.J. Brown for the Patriots. No update as of yet. Mike Vrabel said he had no update, and we'll obviously wait to find out what is next. And that was an ankle injury for A.J. Brown. And then Sam Darnold, he left the stadium to get x-rays on a hip. So he had probably x-rays at the stadium, but they decided to send him to the hospital. This is what their head coach, Mike McDonald, had to say about Sam Darnold.
2: And with Sam, we got some great news back. It's, to say it's good news right now. So it's, I know, still just, you know, our thoughts and prayers with Sam. We love him. At this point, we were able to rule out a fracture. So there's some more tests to be done. And, so that's what I'm saying when it's positive. So, but I know it's we're still working through all that. But right now, I think fracture's out, which is great news.
3: Yeah, that is great news, because you don't want to start your season by losing your quarterback for the season.
6: Right.
3: That's tough. And again, we don't exactly know what's going on, but you know, there's not a fracture, not a broken bone in the hip, because that would have meant this season. So at least they dodged that bullet momentarily.
6: Yeah, exactly. I mean, you don't know exactly the severity of it. You know that Drew Locke was able to come in and hold it down and, you know, not turn the ball over. Put Seattle in the best position. The defense did the rest. He did have the touchdown pass to JSN. But you don't want to have to depend on your backup quarterback for too long. You want him to be able to play the role of a backup quarterback. And, of course, like I said, we'll have to wait and see the later results when it comes to Sam Darnold and exactly what the injury, and if he's going to miss any time, and if he is going to miss any time, how much will it be? Drake May, he didn't get injured, unless you're talking about his ego. His ego might have got a little injured as he threw three interceptions in that last one. Was the most costly one, taking points off the board that could at least tie the game for New England. And you said it before, they may still be playing at this stage of the game. But let's go back to Seattle and hear from the Patriots QB.
15: Yeah, I think we had the game under control. You know, I thought we had a good plan to try to just start chipping away and be patient. And lost patience and costed us. I think just your decisions that cost us the game, you know, on my part and on my end. And you know, I vowed to myself to be better and realize it's, you know, it's a long season, but at the same time, you can't have those. And it's unacceptable. And I know that you're going to get back to work, because, you know, that wasn't, you know, how I play football and how I want to represent, you know, my game and, you know, playing quarterback for the Patriots.
18: That final play during the final pass, were you trying to throw the ball away there, or were you trying to get it to back?
15: Yeah, it was something where we had a certain protection on, where we were cutting, and, you know, was trying to, you know, get rid of it, and, you know, realize we're, you know, Mac was in back there in the back and didn't put enough on it, you know, to get it out, and it was just unacceptable. You know, we had a chance to send it to overtime at the worst, and the only thing you can do is turn the ball over, and that's what I did.
18: The three picks look like you were trying real hard to make a play. Was it maybe something you forced? Did you feel like you forced it when you look back?
15: I just stopped being patient. You know, I think that's a big thing. We were really good up to the point where I tried to put, you know, force one down the sideline of Romeo, where we were patient and you know, dumping it off and trying to move the chains, and you know, we avoided a lot of three and outs, and that was, you know, something we try to, you know, just earn more plays and the explosives come. So you know, just stopped being patient and, you know, made decisions that, you know, ended up, like I said, that cost us the game.
18: Did you see something change when AJ left again?
15: I mean, obviously a great player, you know, like AJ, anytime that, you know, the presence in the huddle and the presence that he carries out there. You know, I threw one low to him and should have, you know, hit him in the chest. So I got to, you know, make a better play and make a better, you know, throw for him.
18: Drake, there were a few passes, the last interception, the throw to AJ, the flea flicker, where maybe you didn't get enough air on some of the balls. Was there any sort of reason for that? Or?
15: Yeah, I think, you know, the one to AJ, he's wide open. I didn't want to, you know, try to overthrow it on the flea flicker. I think, you know, other than that, I'm just trying to, you know, be ball placement, you know, ball placements, you know, key in this league, and trying to, you know, make sure that I put it in the right spot and I didn't.
19: Drake, everyone talks about the environment here and how loud it gets. Do you think that played a factor at all in the game tonight?
15: I thought we did a really good job on the communication. You know, I think the penalties, you know, added up a little bit in the second half. But, you know, from there, I thought we really did a good job on the silent count, you know, on the road. You know, those guys up front, you know, blocked their butts off. You know, they really battled hard and you were in it, you know, until the last play. And like I said, I'm proud of those guys up front. And I know we got, you know, some good football ahead of us.
19: Mike talks a lot about handling adversity. How do you hope to see the group just respond to this early adversity knowing it's
15: over? You got to stick together. And that, you know, starts with me getting back to work and, you know, having the right intention in practice. And, you know, these guys are here for me. You know, I think they've done a great job of supporting me and have my back. So I got to, you know, earn their trust. And I know I have their trust, but I got to, you know, keep on putting do better football out there. And I think that's it's week one, but at the same time, you know, you can say there's a full season ahead, but you gotta, you know, get this going early because we gotta get, you know, start off on the right foot. And I know, you know, what we had last year, but we got a new season, a new team, and we need to, you know, build that.
20: Were there any things you feel that you did better when it came to some of those Devin Witherspoon blitz looks relative to the Super Bowl, and especially from like a pre-snap process? Did you just feel like you were getting it blocked up a little bit better?
15: Yeah, I think you got a better sense for it. I mean, they got us on one of the first third downs, and then, you know, from there, I feel like we tried to have a good plan. You know, they had good coaches over there, good players, and they had some things where they had some flea blitzers, and we were hot a few times, and it's just, you know, on the road, it's hard to get in and out of plays. You know, that you can get into, and there's just plays out there where, you know, I can think of, you know, somewhere I'm just, you know, whether it's a run look or getting out of a run look that, you know, put us behind the chains, and it's, you know, bad football.
3: That's what accountability sounds like. That is Drake May, Patriots quarterback, after the 13-10 loss to the Seahawks. What I love that he said, because I think it is as accurate as anybody has been able to put it into words, and obviously he was the one that did it, said, I just stopped being patient. Because on that 15-play drive, he was extremely patient all the way up to the last throw. He wasn't doing too much. He was matriculating the ball down the field, right? Taking what's given, running to play, this is a boom, hitting it, and he just ran out of patience, and that is 100% what happened, and at least cost him a chance to win the game, because they were right there in field goal range. Would have been a chip shot, and, you know, they'd probably be over now, but they would have won the overtime and had the momentum.
6: First career game with 3 interceptions for Drake May, 5 interceptions in the last 2 games, including playoffs, both for Seahawks, and 10 interceptions in the previous 20 games. So Seattle's kind of got a way of creating turnovers when it comes to Drake May. He had 11 turnovers during the 2025 regular season. He now has 11 turnovers since the 2025 playoffs started, including tonight.
3: Yeah, that's not a good way to end and start. It's kind of C.J. Stroud-ish. You know, we'll see what C.J. does. But C.J. was good for most of the year. Like, he wasn't bad, I don't think. And then got into the playoffs and late in the season, and it just, you know, kind of fell apart. And it feels like, I mean, it was in the Super Bowl, you know what I'm saying, where it started a little bit to get shaky for Drake, and then it obviously a tough night tonight for in the first game of the year.
6: For me, for Drake May, it was the fact that the completions weren't very long.
3: Yeah.
6: You know what I mean? They were all dump offs. He averaged 5.4 yards per completion.
3: Yeah, and 19 yards was the longest.
6: Exactly. Yeah. And his interceptions came on throws of 15-plus air yards. Right? Mm-hmm. First Patriots quarterback to have 3 interceptions on throws of 15-plus air yards in the same game over the last 20 seasons. So that's not a good stat. That's the only thing that bothers me. I think that Drake May is a good quarterback, but those numbers right there, the dump-offs and the ones that weren't dump-offs turning into interceptions, that's the concern as far as I'm concerned.
3: Yeah, because to be, you know, an elite quarterback, you got to be able to push the ball downfield, and I'm sure he will. You know, and you know what? If they had A.J. Brown, right, they would have had more opportunities to push the ball downfield. You know, we got to keep that in mind, and hopefully he's not out too long, because I think that kind of hurt.
6: Yeah, well, it hurt him not having A.J. Brown, and the Patriots lose 13-10 to Seattle. We'll hear the Seattle side of things next on ESPN Radio.
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3: First game of the NFL season is in the books. The Seattle Seahawks beat the New England Patriots 13-10. Sam Darnold left this game after the first drive with a hip injury. No fracture is what we're hearing from the Seahawks head coach, but he will have further testing tomorrow. Drew Lock came in relief and went 16-22, 187 yards passing, one touchdown, no interceptions. On the other side, Drake made tonight 23 of 33 for 178 yards, one touchdown, three interceptions, and a big one at the end of the game in the end zone during a 15-play drive, which had the Patriots in the red zone. Patriots dealing with their own injuries as A.J. Brown, new receiver for the Patriots, left the third quarter with an ankle injury. He was seen wearing a boot on his right foot. Let's take a look at more news in the NFL. Las Vegas Raiders tight end Brock Bowers is expected to miss the start of the season. The All-Pro underwent a meniscus trim on Tuesday in Dallas and is expected to miss one or two games. In Major League Baseball, the New York Yankees replaced the second baseman Jazz Chisholm Hall on the injured list with a sprained right thumb. Chisholm Hall suffered an injury while sliding headfirst into second base during Tuesday's win over the Colorado Rockies. In Major League Baseball, sticking with it, some games that have gone final. The A's beat the Blue Jays 2-0. The Giants defeat the Cardinals 7-6. And the Mariners beat the Rangers 3-2. More of Game Night with Q Myers and me, Emmett Golden.
0: In the backfield, May, shotgun snap, looks to the end zone. Now he wants to throw it up for grabs.

0: off the board for the Patriots. They lose 13-10 in the season opener in 2026. It's game night here on ESPN Radio, the all-new ESPN app, SiriusXM Channel 80 and TuneIn, presented by Progressive Insurance. Highlight coming in courtesy of Seattle Sports 710 AM. He's Emmett Golden. I'm Q Myers. You just can't end a game like that, Emmett.
1: No, you can't. You got to throw it out the back of the end zone or something. And again, so you can end the game like that if you're down six and it's 1 second left and you just heave it in the end zone and, hey, who cares? You had to do it. You didn't have to throw that ball. You know, you could have lived to fight another day by kicking a field goal and, you know, kind of prolonging the game and giving yourself a chance to win it. He just lost his patience.
0: Yeah, he lost his patience. They lost the ball. Just wasn't a good sequence right there. And the three interceptions on the night, none of them were, in my opinion, very good passes. They were all ones that floated way too long, right? Mm-hmm. And so you saw Drake May's interceptions go travel more than 15 yards in the air, and his completions were only 5.4 yards per completion. So that just was a bad recipe for Drake May. First game of the season, not going to overanalyze it, but it's not the way that obviously the Patriots want to start. And for the Seahawks, it was a great way to find a way to win the game, especially when you lose your starting quarterback on the after the first drive of the game and your backup, Drew Lock, has to come in and did just enough to help you get the victory. So I'm sure their head coach, Mike McDonald, is feeling good about themselves as much as they can. But let's go back to Seattle and hear from the head coach.
2: Just really, really incredibly proud of our team. Thankful for the 12s. Just the amount of resilience. I mean, think about all the things going on. I think the fourth play, we lost Sam. You know, first-time play caller. I thought Fleury did a great job of adjusting on the flyer off to staff. Drew Lock deserves a gigantic shout-out for playing, you know, clean football. And you know, we'll improve our operation. Truly everybody on board, but we can get so much better very quickly. I think with Sam, we got some great news back. It's to say it's good news right now. So it's, I know, still just, you know, our thoughts and prayers with Sam. We love him. And the guys really pulled through for him. And then defensively, I thought the guys really fought. You know, these first games were tricky in terms of who's got answers for what and all that. So I thought we played incredibly hard. Stuck together, you know, our staff did a great job of finding answers as the game went on, and Nehemiah Pritchett played a dynamite game, and then, you know, just really happy for Josh, just, you know, playing all the way to the very last play, man. It's really, really remarkable. So proud to get the win, but also understand it's the first game, and we have a really great opportunity here to take our game to the next level. But we talk about the 26 Seahawks and understanding our identity and who we are. I think that definitely revealed the type of team that we have, a resilient, tough bunch that sticks together. So I'm really proud of the effort, and just really proud to be a Seahawk today. So.
3: With Sam, I'm sure you're waiting more answers, but have you been able to rule out like a fracture?
2: At this point, we were able to rule out a fracture. So there's some more tests to be done. And so that's what I'm saying when it's positive. So, but I know it's we're still working through all that. But right now, I think fracture's out, which is great news.
4: The fact you have 10 days until the next game, does that give you hope to play, or is it too early?
2: I really don't know. I don't know what the extent is.
5: You know, first time play caller, you get your backup quarterback in, you get the fourth down, you get the touchdown on a pass. There's a pass play. How'd that all kind of come together? Because obviously, there's a lot of things there that wasn't necessarily planned.
2: Yeah, well, that was part of our, you know, critical call plan, and so we knew that, you know, that particular down distance was going to be a go. So Brian was ready, and we got everybody out there, and we
5: rolled. Practice that play?
2: Probably not. Probably not. He wasn't on the tape when I saw it. Yeah.
6: Mike, how important is it for your defense when your D line is hunting and Ruck's going after the quarterback, and the effect it has on his decision making?
2: On their quarterbacks?
6: Yeah, when you're D-line.
2: Well, I thought our guys played really hard. You know, our rush it was a different type of game than it was, you know, X amount of months ago, you know, so you had to be able to adjust. And I think, again, our player leadership and our coaches of finding solutions of how to adjust our rush plan in real time based off of the things that we're seeing and how we want to adjust our coverages in real time is some high-powered stuff. You know, that's our staff. Those are our players doing those things because they're coming up with those solutions while we're on offense. And, you know, we're managing the game on offense when we're on offense. So I thought our staff did a tremendous job.
3: You guys have always expressed your confidence in Drew Lock, but obviously when the season starts, his opportunities are rare. How happy are you guys for him when he gets that chance and then does it?
2: Oh, incredible. Yeah. I should have gave him a game ball. He'll get one tomorrow. I'll get something my own, maybe a belt. But, yeah, we love him. We love him. We love Drew. Guys love him. He's just a Seahawk through and through, man. And so we're all incredibly Drew's in the game. You hate it. I mean, your heart goes out to Sam. We're praying that it's minor, obviously. He's had such a great offseason. But Drew has too. You know, Drew's played really well. And so when he goes in there, I think anytime somebody's getting an opportunity, unfortunately, it's at, you know, because somebody else isn't able to go. But you also want to feel excited for that player. So we had a lot of confidence in Drew coming in and playing at a high level.
3: With Jackson, like, he's so consistently good last year. I mean, we still won't ask you about him enough. But, like, to turn that 45 yards the way he did that, like, yeah. How special does a guy have to be to do something like that?
2: Well, when you catch it, like, normally, the way I saw it, there were some angles where you would expect the player to get tackled, you know, but he's able to accelerate and kind of those subtle, like, accelerations and cuts that he's able to make. It was that's the type of stuff that not a lot of people can do, especially, but Jax can. So that was a tremendous play.
1: Yeah, Mike McDonald, the Seahawks head coach, there speaking after the victory. And man, you know what? The one thing that I think we've played the Seahawks short on all offseason is exactly, and they won the Super Bowl, is they are probably the best team in the NFL. And what I mean by that is there's a bunch of guys that maybe their name isn't on the marquee. Maybe they're and also special guests, right? You know, at the show.
7: Yeah.
1: But they make plays, man. Mm-hmm. They make plays. And it also doesn't seem like anybody is jealous of anybody else because you see that A.J. Brown, you know, Jalen Hurts, right? Some, I don't know, they had an issue. And obviously, you know, it feels like jealousy could have been part of that. But I don't feel like there's any of that on the Seahawks. And that is a credit to their head coach and why they're so successful.
7: Well, one of the things is when you have a defense that's as good as theirs, you don't have to force the issue. Right. You know what I mean? If you have a defense as good as theirs, you can understand that, you know, the game could come to them. So they don't score anything in the first half. They get shut out, right? That just doesn't happen. And they score all their points in the second half, 10 of them coming in the fourth quarter. But they allowed the game to come to them because they were still in it. At halftime, when they're not playing very well, they're still only down one score. You know, and then New England tacks on another field goal and you feel, okay, another field goal, that's fine, right? We're still in this thing. All we got to do is find a way to put any kind of points on the board. Field goal, touchdown, both would be great, but let's just start putting it together, and they did. And when you don't turn the ball over and you have defense that plays like it does, you're in every single game, regardless if it's Drew Lock in there, who, as you can tell from Mike McDonald, they have a lot of really good feelings about Drew Lock, and they think very highly of Drew Lock. You know, I'm impressed because their new offensive coordinator finds a way to get things done in the second half. Like, a lot had to come together for Seattle to get this victory, and in the second half of the game, it did.
1: Yeah, it most certainly did. And I remember watching and seeing the Seahawks in that, on their last scoring drive, they had to kick a field goal. Mm. And they were right there. They were very close to scoring. And I remember thinking, that's going to come back
7: to
1: bite
7: them.
1: Yeah, it's going to come back to bite them. And then a 15-play drive, just methodical, surgical. And then that's why it's so heartbreaking, because that interception happened at the end of what was a perfect drive up until that moment.
7: Yeah, I mean, look, it looked like that the Patriots were going to need a touchdown, because I thought Seattle was going to score. When they don't, when they settle for three, I'm thinking to myself, that's the crack in the door that you leave open. Yeah, you can't do that. You have to make sure you get six, not settle for three. They settle for three, but their defense makes a play so they don't give up anything, even though they allowed a 15-play drive, even though they allowed the Patriots to get up and down the field. I mean, again, And it just was a great example of what defense, a strong defense, will do for you. It gives you an opportunity to win the game. And if the other team makes a mistake, you can capitalize on it. And that's exactly what Seattle did. They come away at the victory 13-10. Over the New England Patriots. He's Emmett Golden. I'm Q Myers. Well, there's a Wednesday game because there's a Thursday game. The Thursday game is down under in Australia. The Rams and the 49ers. We'll preview that next here on Game Night on ESPN Radio and the all-new ESPN app.
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0: Thursday night football, the Rams and the 49ers, but it's actually being played on Friday in Melbourne, Australia. Yeah, you figure that out. It's game night here on ESPN Radio, the all-new ESPN app, SiriusXM Channel 80 and TuneIn. 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He's Emmett Golden. I'm Q Myers. One of my big takeaways from this game in Australia, Emmett, is I like the way the 49ers approached it. They left a long time ago.
1: Yeah.
0: Allowed their bodies to get adjusted to Australia, the long 16-hour flight. The Rams were like, hey, man, we did this before. We went to London. We were able to make the trip and then hustle back. So they're going to spend about 30 hours total in Australia. I think that's the wrong approach. But what do I know? I'm in Vegas. You know? I don't travel that far. It's bad for me when I go to Bristol. I'll just throw it out there like that. My traveling skill set is not that good. So, Emmett, we're going to go ahead and go down under.
1: Ooh.
0: Literally go down under at 888-SAY-ESPN, 888-729-3776. Let's go to Australia. Find out about that travel. Talk to our guy, Cam. Whoa, Cam. Cam in Australia. Whoa, welcome to game night. What's on your man?
2: My man Q, how are you, bro? And a pleasure to talk to you as well, Emmett. How are you, my man?
1: Doing great, man. We are so happy to hear from you.
0: Yes, sir. How are you?
2: Beautiful. I'm magnificent, mate. The sun is out. It's an absolute gorgeous day. If I feel like the many times that I've been to San Francisco in spring is just perfect as it is today here. And so, it's going to be even better tomorrow.
1: So what time is it right now over there?
2: Right, it's 2:45.
1: In the afternoon.
2: PM.
1: Wow. Yeah.
0: Wow.
1: Wow.
0: Wow. Yeah. Okay. Go figure. So,
2: exactly.
0: So tell me, Cam, I know you've traveled from Australia to the States and back. What is that travel like going 16 plus hours?
2: Oh, it's nuts, mate. I've been to the States 7 times. I used to be a roadie and used to work for a lot of American bands, so I've done it many times. Going from Melbourne to LA is a piece of cake. It's not that bad at all. But coming back the other way has always knocked me around because, like I say, you leave on a Tuesday and you arrive here on a Thursday. It doesn't matter what time of day you leave, you lose a whole day. And it really does mess with you.
1: How long does it take you to kind of get your body clock back right when you make the trip back to Australia?
2: Well, what I used to do is 2 days before I left, I would start trying to get acclimatized as best I can to be on American time. So I'd sleep during the day as best I could and at night. And then it would still take me a day or two to adjust. Now, to give you some idea, I ran into Fred Warner. What day is it today? It's Thursday here. I ran into him on Tuesday. And we had a quick bit of a yak. And he was saying it took him nearly 2.5 days to work out where he was and what time of day it was. So I just don't know. I reckon Sean McVay is a master, but I'm not sure whether those boys are going to know whether it's day, night, or what's up or what's down. And don't forget, the water goes the other way down here, boys.
0: Wow, that's wild. So Cam, real quick, I guess that means the 49ers made the right decision, in your opinion, to travel early?
2: 100%, Q. 100%, bro. It's like, as you know, bro, I'm coming to the Seahawks game, Raiders Seahawks, in November at Allegiant. Now, I'm coming over on the Wednesday, so I'm ready to tailgate on the Sunday.
0: I know that's right. I know that's right. Well, Cam, man, thanks so much for checking in with us, brother. It's always great to hear from you.
2: You too, my brother. You take it easy. Lovely talking to you, Emmett. Have a good day. As we say in Australia, have a ripper day, boys.
1: We appreciate it, man.
0: Do.
1: Thank you so
0: have
1: much.
0: Have a ripper
1: that's
0: day.
1: Awesome.
0: Hey, look.
1: Shout out to Cam.
0: I'm just saying. Hey, look, this fine program we call Game Night here on ESPN Radio and the all-new ESPN app, we have a correspondent in Australia.
1: I'm just saying. Worldwide.
0: Just saying.
1: Worldwide.
0: But I love what he said. You know, talking to Fred Warner, he ran into him. He said it took him a couple days. Like, that's why I look at this, and I just think that, I mean, I get it. The Rams have to do what the Rams have to do, and they have people that are way smarter than me and you that are coming up with their game plan. I just think this was the wrong one.
1: This is the flaw in their thinking. They said, this is what we did when we went to L.A. I mean, when we went to London.
0: Yeah.
1: Right, but you didn't fly from L.A. You had a game in New York the previous week. You stayed in New York, and you flew to London from New York, which is about 6 hours or so. I mean, it's a long flight. It's not a short flight, but still, it's not 16 hours and losing a day.
0: Right.
1: It's not that at all. Yeah, it's a bold strategy. You know, I opened up my DraftKings app. You already know what I did, because I'm all about the 49ers. Well, on this one, if I'm wrong, I'm wrong. I'll be all right with that, but I think the 49ers did it the right way.
0: I do as well. I do as well. And again, we'll see it, we'll hear it, we'll understand, we'll see what it all looks like, you know, sooner rather than later. But, you know, I mean, to Cam's point, you know, they take off, you take off on a Tuesday, you arrive on Thursday, you lose a whole day.
1: Yes.
0: That's the hard part for me right there is just, again, and we've heard Kyle Shanahan talking about, you know, he didn't know what day it was. He was trying to come up with just the install. Well, I don't know what exact day it is today, but I know it's a couple days away from the actual day we're playing the game, which, again, we're talking about Thursday night football. It's actually Friday morning in Australia when they play it.
1: Yeah. Think about that. Think about that, because right now it is Thursday afternoon.
0: Right.
1: All right, it's Thursday afternoon, and Q, you're in the time zone that they're coming from.
0: Right, exactly. Right? It's not even 10 p.m. here.
1: Exactly.
0: It ain't even 10 p.m. yet here, brother.
1: Right. It ain't even 10 p.m. It's just crazy. It's crazy. So, but look, they're a great team. Their roster is loaded. Yeah. You know, 49ers are banged up. They've had some injuries, you know, in the

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1: Division game, especially the first game of the season, especially in that division, right? It's the NFC West, man. That division, that could come down to the one game for all we know.
2: And it's the Rams that lose the home game.
1: Yeah.
2: Right?
1: Yep.
2: It's the Rams. This is a Rams divisional home game that they're playing in Australia. And, look, I know they're loaded, but you talk about things in the world that aren't fair. That's definitely not fair to the Rams.
1: Well, it's just, again, I don't think it's fair to the NFC West in general. I think that this is a game that should be, you know, like the Raiders, for example, are playing the Dolphins on Sunday. That's cool, right? Not a divisional game. But, like, I wouldn't want the Raiders to travel to Australia to take on the Chiefs.
2: You add an 18th game, all those games on a neutral site.
1: Right.
2: Boom.
1: It's just that simple. But definitely thank you, Cam, for the call from down under in Australia. He's Emma Golden. I'm Q Myers. Sports Center All Night is coming up next on ESPN Radio and the all-new ESPN app.
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2: 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The NFL officially kicks off the season with a Super Bowl 60 rematch.
3: May drops back. He's looking to throw. He fires to the back of the end zone. A lob and a catch. The touchdown for the rookie. Raritan gives New England the lead.
4: He just hit the ground spike.
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5: The one pitch. Fly ball left center. Got some carry. It's gone. Christian Yelich with a three-run home run. And the Brewers jump off.
2: Gearing up for a kickoff from down under.
6: We're fired up, man. 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You know, it's been a lot of fun, so we're super fired up. We're here.
2: Playoff races tighten up as the baseball season winds down.
5: Here's Perales back to work. First pitch swinging in the air, deep to left center. Young is at the wall. This one gonna go! Jackson Merrill with another. A two-run homer in the fifth, and now a lead homer in the seventh.
2: Plus, another American punches their ticket to the semis.
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7: 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Of course, the semifinals are set in New York. No change atop the AL West. NL West, the injured list could be getting a rather prominent name. That's straight ahead. But Wednesday, we got that football.
8: Patriots, Seahawks. It is a rematch of Super Bowl 60, which Seattle won handedly.
9: We have a game plan that we're going to try to execute it to the best of our ability. And as coaches, we have to do a great job of understanding how the game is being played and being able to adjust because of just being week one.
10: It's the Seattle Seahawks making a bigger statement with a win. And the reason why is because nobody trusts Sam Darnold.
11: This is an extremely injured secondary right now. And I don't know if they've got answers for all the new Patriots receivers.
7: Championship banner unfailed in Seattle. Celebration, though, short-lived, as the Seahawks, as it turned out, would lose quarterback Sam Darnold on their first drive. It's a hip injury. He was taken for a CT scan. Team says it's encouraging but inconclusive. He will have an MRI on Thursday. Meanwhile, it was the Patriots who moved ahead on the scoreboard.
3: Now from the eye, Henry, the fullback. He motions to the left wing. Twin tights on each side. Stack. May drops back. He's looking to throw. He fires to the back of the end zone. A lob and a catch. The touchdown for the rookie. Raritan gives New England the lead.
7: Patriots out in front. They, however, would not be immune to losing players.
3: Wilson snaps it back to May. Seahawks with a blitz and a throw low underneath, and it's knocked down. Good play out on the right side defensively for Seattle. That was a catch. Reach down, and A.J. Brown is grabbing the back of his right knee, if not his right hamstring, and he is in a seated position.
7: 98.5, the Sports Hub. It's an ankle injury. He did not return. The Patriots did have a 10-0 lead in the third quarter. Seattle gets a field goal late in the third, 10-3, heading to the fourth. New England would run into a little bit of trouble trying to add to their lead.
12: May under center. Play fake to Kiner this time. May hits his back foot. He's going to let it fly down the near side. Reaching up, tipping it up, intercepting it. Coming back to the near side. It's Pritchard coming up the near sideline across the 20. The 25, 30, stumbles down to the 35.
7: Seattle getting the ball back. And five plays later, they take advantage.
12: Wilson stays in a tailback. Play fake. Drew looks. Drew throws. Ball is caught. Guess who? JSN breaks the tackle. 30, 25, 20. He can go. He is. Touchdown. Seahawks. JSN on a quick turn in. Takes it 45 yards. Runs right through the heart of the Patriot defense. And he lances their heart with what JSN does best. He breaks away for a big 6 points, and the Seahawks are a point away from
7: They do tie the game up, and as for the Patriots' answer on their next drive,
12: 3rd and 14, May. Here comes the rush. Stands, throws down the middle. It's intercepted. Julian Love makes a man miss. Turns upfield. Got some blockers. Gets hit. Gets knocked out of bounds. Inside the 35-yard line. Julian Love has been all over the field tonight. He has been an absolute thorn in Drake May's behind. And that time, the second pick of the night for the Seattle defense.
7: And Seattle turns that one into a go-ahead field goal. Ball goes back to the Patriots. They put together a 5.5-minute drive, 15 plays, half minute to go in the game. They're in field goal range. Good chance to tie it up. Unless they can pull ahead.
12: Stevenson in the backfield. May, shotgun snap. Looks to the end zone. Now he looks to throw it up for grabs. He does. It's intercepted. Did he keep his toes in? He did. It's intercepted in the end zone. Holy catfish. The third pick of the night by the Seahawks. And it's Josh Jones.
7: That's how it sounded in Seattle on Seattle Sports 710 AM. As for how it sounded in Boston,
1: two receivers left. Shotgun snap to May. He's looking right. He's pressured off balance, throw to the right, and he throws an interception in the end zone.
13: No, it is.
1: What was he thinking? Ball picked off on the right side of the end zone. Seattle has it for the touchback.
13: You did the thing you don't do. You should have learned from the previous two.
7: 98.5, the Sports Hub. Seahawks get the interception in the end zone and close out the 13-10 win over the Patriots. Their 11th consecutive win, tied for the longest win streak in franchise history. They trailed 10-0. They rally to win it 13-10. Patriots now 1-5 in their last six season openers. Drake May, 23 of 33, 178 yards and a touchdown, but three interceptions. All three in the fourth quarter, including the one that came with less than a half minute to go with the Patriots in field goal range.
14: It was something where we had a certain protection on, we were cutting, and was trying to get rid of it, and realized Mac was in back there in the back and didn't put enough on it to get it out, and it was just unacceptable. We had a chance to send it to overtime at the worst, and the only thing you could do was turn the ball over, and that's what I did.
15: Well, we're trying to be aggressive and obviously win the football game, but not reckless. And, again, you don't get any do-overs, but we'll have to learn from it and, stick together. Never just about one guy. I think everybody knows that by now.
7: Patriots coach Mike Vrabel. Drake May picked off on 3rd and 5 at the Seahawks 16 with less than a half minute to go in the game. ESPN analyst Louis Riddick.
16: Yeah, I think he thinks, look, I've got a guy in Mike Collins who's probably, 6'4", 6'5". I'm going to try and throw it up. Ideally, what he wants to do there is put it high enough to where either Mac can go up and take it off the rim, or it's going to get thrown out of the back of the end zone. And because of the fact that he was fading away, he's rolling out and he's just throwing off of his back foot, he doesn't get enough on it. And then what happens? Josh Jobe comes down with it. That's just a critical error. You've got to understand that, hey, look, and look, it's tough in those situations, but that's what the guys like Drake May are paid for. That's why this is a dude who's being considered an MVP candidate once again here in 2026. You've got to know when you can make that throw, when you can't. Are you physically able to make that throw or not? Understand the situation in the game. And it's just one of those he's going to want to have back. Just go back to his first interception. That's the one that really changed the game, because they're going up, they're driving there in the fourth quarter to maybe go up two scores, and he forces the ball to Romeo Doubs in the double coverage. And then after that, the game gets broken open by JSN on fourth down where they leave him uncovered. And so, that's kind of like where it started. Look, Drake is going to take a lot of the blame for this, and rightfully so. You can't make that throw. But look, it's game one. A lot of jitters out there. What Seattle had, 100 yards in penalties or close to it, I think right below it. Those are the kind of things you're going to see. But what you saw from Seattle is you saw a championship medal, right? Their quarterback goes out after five plays. And all of a sudden, Drew Locke comes in the football game, who's played a lot in the preseason, got a lot of reps, a guy who John Schneider, their GM, has a lot of confidence in. And they just continue to work at it and work at it and work at it and lean on the strength of the team, which is the defense, and work at it and grind and work at it. Because really what happens is, in week one, it's an extension of the preseason. They're trying to work things out. But the number one thing, I'll tell you what, overall, what you don't expect is for your franchise quarterback to have the kind of game that Drake May had in critical situations. And look, it's a long season, 16 more games. We'll see what happens.
7: First quarterback to throw three interceptions and be sacked three times in the fourth quarter of a game since Jameis Winston with the Saints in 2022. Drake May, the first Patriots quarterback with three interceptions in any quarter of a game since Tom Brady in 2001 in week 7 against the Broncos, in which he had four. Seahawks rally in the fourth quarter. They get the win in the season opener at home, 13-10 win over the Patriots. First game of the season in the books. The reigning champs rally for that win. The favorites for this season opening tonight in Australia.
2: 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Thursday night preview. 49ers versus Rams from Melbourne, Australia.
17: Thursday night from Melbourne Cricket Grounds. We have the team that's going to be in prime time more than anybody else this year, traveling to take on an NFC West rival, the San Francisco 49ers.
18: First game, division opponent. If you can't get up for this one, you got a major issue anyway. They want to step on each other's throat. And with all the noise from the Rams, everybody's kind of co-signing with how good they are, and they are. But no, you got to go play and show
19: it. The plan that we put in place for them and how we're going to travel, make it as seamless as possible, not minimizing the length of it, and then try to go be at our best when we kick off at 10:35 or whatever time it is that we're kicking off in Australia, but 5:35 on Thursday in our head.
6: We're fired up, man. This has been such a cool experience. Obviously, there's a lot of question marks when you hear you're playing in Australia. You know, it's been a lot of fun, so we're super fired up we're here.
20: I know Aaron Donald, like, man, I'm so glad I don't have to take that long flight over there to Australia to play, but also a sigh of relief for the 49ers.
21: It's a long-term play for the Rams. Aaron Donald not coming out of retirement to just win week one, but obviously to make a long, very deep run.
22: I told you guys last time I talked to you guys, he was definitely playing. So I've never been more excited to be wrong about something.
23: Fred's back, Kittle's back, Bosa's back. Obviously, Christian's back. They're getting healthy, and they're getting their biggest pieces that they didn't have last year back, and I think it's exciting for them, their fan base, and then this game, you know, come week one.
24: I just don't think this team, the way they've compiled it, the amount of talent that they have surrounding their quarterback and everyone else, if they're healthy, I don't see how they're not playing in the Super Bowl.
25: These guys are dangerous. Now with Aaron Donald officially back, if he's any former Aaron Donald, which I strongly anticipate he will be, undefeated. I think they go the entire way unscathed.
7: And it all starts in Australia. Niners and Rams, the Thursday night game. Rams getting there last minute. Niners spending a little more time in Melbourne. We'll see which travel plan works out best. 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
26: The Dodgers still expecting Shohei to get back as a pitcher this season, but it likely won't be anytime soon.
27: I don't even know if it's a setback in the sense that it hasn't been 100%. Let's kind of figure out where his body is at and then go from there.
7: Shohei Ohtani probably not pitching again this season. And on Wednesday, out of the lineup for the sixth time in seven games after he felt something in his right arm during a swing a couple days earlier. Ohtani's been managing lingering soreness in his biceps and left knee for weeks, but he waited until Tuesday night's game to tell the training staff after his arm was hurting on Monday. Manager Dave Roberts saying the team is stressing to Ohtani the need for him to speak up immediately about any physical issues he might have. As for the immediate future, maybe a stint on the injured list. Dave Roberts saying, quote, it's not ideal. That would potentially be 15 days. And Roberts says, kind of regrets not putting Ohtani on the IL last week. Dodgers are off on Thursday. They open a 7-game trip on Friday in Miami. As for Wednesday's matchup,
28: fly ball to left, deep down the line. Is it fair? Into Manny Wood and beyond. Home run for Kike Hernandez. The Dodgers now with a 13-1 lead. Kike's third home run of the year. He crushed it.
7: Dodgers wind up winning it 14-1 at home over the Reds. Yoshinobu Yamamoto striking out 10, scattering three hits over his seven innings as the Dodgers complete the sweep. They reduced their magic number to 6 for clinching their 13th NL West title in 14 years, doing it without Shohei Ohtani and without Freddie Freeman in the lineup either. As for the team with the best record in baseball,
29: 0-1 pitch, fly ball left center, got some carry, it's back and gone! Christian Yelich with a 3-run home run, and the Brewers jump all over the Cubs.
30: Here's the pitch to Contreras, that's driven to left. This one's got a shot. If it stays fair, it is fair. William Contreras tucks it inside the foul pole for a 2-run shot. The Brewers have scored a touchdown.
7: Brewers go on to an 8-6 win over the Cubs, 620 WTMJ. Brewers sweeping Chicago, second sweep of the Cubs this season. First time they've swept them multiple times in a season since 2021. Jackson Churio, 3-for-5, including his 23rd homer, drove in a pair of runs, third straight multi-RBI game. All three hits coming in the first three innings as the Brewers jumped out in this one. Christian Yelich homers for the 11th time this season. Brewers get another win. As for the Cubs, that's their fourth straight loss. They're a game and a half behind the Phillies for the NL's top wild card spot. They're swept for the third time this season. A little bit of a change in the wild card standings. That's straight ahead. SportsCenter All Night continues. It's ESPN Radio.
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2: Two receivers left. Shotgun snap to May. He's looking right. He's pressured. Off balance throw to the right, and he throws an interception in the end zone. What was he thinking? Ball picked off on the right side of the end zone. Seattle has it with a touchback.
3: You did the thing you don't do. You should have learned from the previous two.
1: Three interceptions in the fourth quarter as the Seahawks rally for their 13-10 win over the Patriots in the season opener, the rematch of the Super Bowl. That third of the three interceptions coming with a half minute to go as Drake Maye's picked off in the end zone. Earlier on ESPN Radio, on game night, our Q Myers.
4: Well, one of the things is when you have a defense that's as good as theirs, you don't have to force the issue. Right. You know what I mean? If you have a defense as good as theirs, you can understand that, you know, the game could come to them. So they don't score anything in the first half. They get shut out, right? That just doesn't happen. And they score all their points in the second half, 10 of them coming in the fourth quarter. But they allowed the game to come to them because they were still in it. At halftime, when they're not playing very well, they're still only down one score, you know, and then New England tacks on another field goal, and you feel, okay, another field goal, that's fine, right? We're still in this thing. All we got to do is find a way to put any kind of points on the board. Field goal, touchdown, both would be great, but let's just start putting it together, and they did. And when you don't turn the ball over and you have defense that plays like it does, you're in every single game, regardless if it's Drew Lock in there, who they have a lot of really good feelings about Drew Lock, and they think very highly of Drew Lock.
1: Drew Lock had to come in after Sam Darnold left after the opening drive with a hip injury. He'll have more testing on Thursday. SportsCenter all night, ESPN Radio. Wednesday, more quarterfinal action at the U.S. Open. Men's top seed, Alexander Zverev, advances. It's a straight set win for him. He moves into the semifinals. First German man in the Open era to reach all four major semifinals in a year. The only player, male or female, to reach all four major semifinals in 2026. He goes in straight sets. So the semifinals are set. The U.S. Open semifinal that's got a lot of eyes on it. The Tiafoe-Shelton semifinal coming up on Friday. ESPN analyst Chris Eubanks.
5: This is going to be an incredible semifinal. And this is there's so many elements to this that I think are going to be fun for fans, especially for me as a former competitor against both of these guys. The fact that this will be their third time playing on Arthur Ashe Stadium at the U.S. Open, I think it's going to add to the intensity. Ben Shelton won the very first matchup against Francis Tiafoe, I believe in the quarterfinals. Francis Tiafoe got his revenge on Ben Shelton the next year. And so I'm excited to see those two do battle. It's going to be an incredible moment. Both guys playing some incredible tennis. But especially Ben Shelton.
6: Yeah.
5: The performance he put on last night to defeat Carlos Alcaraz, some of the best tennis I've seen.
6: This is the first time that we are going to see a black American man, a black man in the final, guaranteed since Arthur Ashe. It's incredibly special what we see these two gentlemen duking it out for.
5: It gives you chills, right? I mean, the chills you get just the thing. Two black American men will be competing for a spot in the final in Arthur Ashe Stadium. There's just so many layers to it. You know, we've seen so much representation on the women's side, the champions that have come before, but especially Venus and Serena for this recent generation of wave of young black women who have excelled at the highest level inside Arthur Ashe Stadium. We're getting a matchup of two men, and that's going to be so much fun. I think we're going to see a raucous atmosphere. I don't know who the crowd's going to be cheering for. I mean, it's going to be a very, very special night or day. We'll see how the schedule shakes out, but we're going to see some fun tennis, and we're going to see a lot of big personalities from both guys duking it out going forward. It's going to be sensational.
1: Ben Shelton, Francis Tiafoe in the semis on Friday. You'll see it on ESPN. Also moving into the semis on Wednesday on the women's side.
7: And it's Coco, the consummate competitor, gets it done again in New York.
1: Coco Gauff, a three-set win to move into the semifinals. Advancing after dropping the first set 2-6, but moves on in three.
8: I think I just had to reset. I mean, I came out not feeling the ball, giving her too many free points. And, you know, Mira was playing a great level. But I think in the restroom, honestly, I'll be honest, I was thinking about Francis Tiafoe and how he came back yesterday. So... loudest crowd. So honestly, I was just trying to literally leave the court with no regrets. I didn't know how the outcome would come, but really, really, really thank you to you guys. You really helped me pull this one through.
1: Coco Gauff, the four seed, moving into the semifinals. Second time in the Open era that all four women's top four seeds reached the U.S. Open semifinals. 1975, the other. Gauff, 11 straight match wins dating back to Cincinnati. She gets her seventh career major semifinal appearance and second at the U.S. Open, the other being in 2023 when she won the title. The two seed, Elena Rybakina, also moving into the semis. She will rise to the world number one in the new WTA rankings next week. She moves into the semis with a three-set win in the quarterfinals. First career U.S. Open win after dropping the opening set. She had been 0-6 prior to that, but rallies and wins the last two sets to advance in this one. SportsCenter All Night, ESPN Radio. Back to baseball. Diamondbacks began the day in the third spot in the National League wild card Wednesday against Kansas City.
9: Here's the pitch. And a swing. And a high fly ball deep left field. Gurriel is back. And that ball's gone. Long home run. Bobby Witt Jr. ambushes Mike Soroka. And the Royals take a 5-2 lead here in the fifth inning.
1: Three-run homer in the fifth, putting the Royals in front. 96-5 the fan. Royals go on to a 5-2 win. Diamondbacks began the day in that third spot, but the Padres take advantage.
10: Luis Perales back to work. First pitch swinging in the air, deep to left center. Young is at the wall. This one gonna go! Jackson Merrill with another! A two-run homer in the fifth, and now a lead homer in the seventh. Number 24 for Merrill, and it's 8-2.
11: Been all big part of the field, mainly for Jackson.
1: 97-3, the fan. Padres go on to a 9-2 win over Washington. Diamondbacks now trail the Padres for the third spot in the National League wild card. Defense wins season openers. That's next at ESPN Radio.
0: 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Jock Peterson and the Texas Rangers are in Phoenix to face Nolan Arenado and the Arizona Diamondbacks.
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1: Hey, this is Rich Eisen. 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
1: Thursday will be night number two of the NFL season. 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
1: Shohei Ohtani will land on IL. The Padres, meanwhile, moving past Arizona and into the final wildcard spot in the National League. Coco Gauff rallies to advance to the semifinals at the U.S. Open. The defending champs rally in the season opener with defense.
2: Shotgun snap to May. He's looking right. He's pressured off balance, throw to the right, and he throws an interception in the end zone. What was he thinking? Ball picked off on the right side of the end zone.
3: Trying to be aggressive and obviously win the football game, but not reckless. And again, you don't get any do-overs, but we'll have to learn from it and stick together. Never just about one guy. I think everybody knows that by now.
4: You've got to know when you can make that throw, when you can't. Are you physically able to make that throw or not? And it's just one of those he's going to want to have back.
1: Seahawks defense coming up with the win over the Patriots, 98.5 the Sports Hub, after Seattle rallies past New England to take the lead.
5: Wilson stays in a tailback. Play fake. Drew looks. Drew throws. Ball is caught. Guess who? JSN breaks the tackle. 30, 25, 20. With the goal. He is. Touchdown. Seahawks. JSN on a quick turn in. Takes it 45 yards. Runs right through the heart of the Patriot defense. And he lances their heart with what JSN does best. He breaks away for a big 6 points, and the Seahawks were a point away for tying this one up.
1: Tie it up they did, and then took the lead on a field goal. Jackson Smith and Jigba, 8 catches, 122 yards, and that touchdown. 10th game with 100 yards receiving since the start of last season. That's the most in the NFL. Got the ball from Drew Lock, who threw for 187 yards in relief of Sam Darnold, who exited the game after being sacked on the final play of Seattle's opening drive and did not return. He'll have an MRI on his hip on Thursday. Drew Lock coming in. Seattle gets the win.
6: It's the same thing every week. It's don't know when my number's going to get called. I've done everything up to this point, from elementary school, middle school, high school, college, to be ready for moments like this. It'd be a shame if I wasn't ready. Prep, be ready, like it's going to be the first drive, which it ironically ended up being that tonight. But man, take care of the football. I know what kind of defense we have. I know the weapons we have on offense. Take care of the football, put in these guys' hands, let them make plays, and we'll see what the scoreboard looks like at the end of it.
7: You talk about from elementary school on, but this is a different night. Number one, it's a Wednesday. Number two, they're showing they're showing banners, right, and rings, and you all are the reigning champs. No one can take what's yours, but I have to believe it's different in terms of the nerves and the emotions. Am I right about that? Did it feel different in that respect?
6: Yeah, I mean, this place was rocking. The 12s never, they're always ready to go. But I will say, you know, there might have been a freshman like B team on a Wednesday. So there was the kind of familiarity there of playing on a Wednesday. But no, man, it was different in here. It was different in here tonight. Just the feeling, like you said, the banner, little rematch. They wanted to get after us. We wanted to get after them. It was fun. It was a fun time.
7: When you go up to the line of scrimmage and you see 11 out there and there's no one near him, what goes through the mind, Drew?
6: If we're talking about the fourth down conversion touchdown, yeah. That play, yeah. Short flat, short corner, then the arrow. Jax was the third in that. But like you said, there really wasn't anybody on him. They covered the short flat early. And when 11's open, you should probably give him the ball because he can go do things like that.
7: How do you describe the level of confidence that your side of the ball has when that group, that 11, is on the field?
6: Oh, it's fantastic. Knowing that, in my opinion, you got the best defense in the world on the other side of the ball. One, not only in game days, but two, in practice, going up against those guys all camp. It just makes you better. It makes you better all around. And yes, three and outs, the penalties, we've got to get that fixed. But man, the confidence that defense gives us to be able to go out, keep punching, keep playing, know they got our backs is huge.
1: Seattle, with that defense, able to rally for the win. The defending champs improving to 22-5 in season openers since 2000. And they do it by sealing the victory with that interception in the end zone, the third they had in the fourth quarter. ESPN analyst Louis Riddick.
8: It's how they kind of like continue to just kind of stick to what philosophically they believe in. Right. I mean, Mike McDonald's going to continue to try and hunt and peck your pass protections in particular on third down. See if you have answers. New England early on had answers that they didn't have in the Super Bowl. He's always going to try and, number one, you know, earn the right to rush the passer. Means we're going to take care of the run game on first and second down. And then on third down, we're going to change up our looks. Sometimes we're going to send five and six max pressures. Sometimes we're going to sit back in zone, double your number one, force you to check the ball down, and or you're going to get impatient and you're going to try and throw the football down the field. And then we're going to come up, you know, with some big picks in critical situations like they did. You know, the cool thing that I really like about Seattle philosophically is, look, they have a blueprint of what they want in players, both from a makeup standpoint, you know, as far as football intelligence, versatility, and physical skills. You see what they've done. They've restocked this secondary. They had some injuries in the secondary. I mean, Nick Amonwari's not even in the game. He's not even playing tonight. And, you know, they continue to go ahead and in critical moments come up with big plays with guys who they've drafted, like Nehemiah Pritchett, and then Josh Jobe makes a big play. Witherspoon was all over the place during the game. Uchenna Nwosu, just like he did in the Super Bowl, he's all over the place. I mean, it's a program that just kind of continues to chug along on the defensive side of the football. Mike knows exactly what he wants in terms of the types of players that he needs in order to execute. Next man up, they come up with the win. Three picks off of a guy who many people figure will be in the MVP hunt and later on in the season. It doesn't get any better than that.
1: Drake May, first quarterback to throw interceptions and be sacked three times in the fourth quarter of a game since Jameis Winston did it in 2022. SportsCenter All Night, ESPN Radio.
9: Perfect season. The last time we saw that was 1972. It's the only time we've seen it in modern football. The Dolphins were a perfect 14-0 in the regular season. It puts pressure on them like we haven't seen in two decades.
10: Feels like the Rams are the team that everybody's looking up to.
1: The reigning champs rally for a win on night one of the NFL season. Night two, tonight, and it will feature this year's favorites. Or are they? Earlier on Unsportsmanlike, perhaps you caught this bold prediction.
11: Our 2026-27 bold predictions for the NFL season. And starting us off, it's Chris Kane.
12: Don't be upset at me, but these are spicy. And just for context, last couple of years, my bold predictions, more of these have come true than not. Just saying my batting average is around 60%.
11: All right, let's get to the next one.
12: The L.A. Rams missed the postseason.
11: Missed the postseason?
12: For the Rams.
11: Oh, boy.
12: This is pretty bold. This is spicy. Shortest odds to win the title this upcoming season. However, since 1995, only four Super Bowl favorites have won the title. The 2006 Colts, 2016, 2018 Patriots, and the 2023 Chiefs. That's Peyton Manning, Tom Brady, Patrick Mahomes, Matthew Stafford. He's not those guys. And he will be 39 years old by the time Super Bowl 61 rolls around. Only two quarterbacks have ever played in a Super Bowl age 39 or older. LA has a top-heavy roster, so depth is a concern. And the reigning defending champs are in their division who have beaten them three of the last five times across two different quarterbacks. We haven't seen a team that didn't win a Super Bowl the previous season with a target on their back coming into a year like this since the 2011 Dream Team Eagles, and we know how that worked out. They missed the playoffs, and a team in their division won the Super Bowl. The LA Rams missing the playoffs this upcoming season.
13: When we talk about bold predictions, you have set the bar high with this one.
12: This is bold.
13: This is a team that is favored to win every game, favored to win the Super Bowl, are the darlings of the NFL and the wagering world right now. And you don't even think they're going to make the playoffs.
12: Nope.
11: This is the boldest. I think you're crazy on this.
1: See what happens in that division in the NFC West. As for the AFC West earlier on the Golics, Mike Senior.
14: I actually do think it's Denver's division because of the defense. I mean, we saw Seattle win the Super Bowl because of their defense. And Denver, I think, be as good as they were. Now, Bo Nix certainly is stepping up his game. They bring in Jaylen Waddle on the offensive side as well. But that defense was one of the best defenses in the league. And they've led the last couple of years in sacks. Yeah, I think 68 last year. So I think that's what leads a team. Again, when you have a great defense, you are in every game. Nobody is really pulling away from you if your defense plays up to snuff.
1: And we certainly saw that in the season opener with Seattle's defense coming away with three interceptions of Drake May and the Patriots on night number one. As for those Broncos, they're in Kansas City to face the Chiefs. That's the Monday night game. Monday to close out week one, ESPN and ABC. SportsCenter All Night continues.
15: Additions of Daquan Wright and Xavien Harris, of course, not going to be on the rosters. When is enough enough?
16: The more these things keep being the central focus of the news, the more we're dying one day at a time.
1: The SEC in its showdown with LSU, de-escalating a bit. LSU's president in a letter to Commissioner Greg Sankey on Wednesday saying the Tigers have complied with conference rules by locking the roster without adding any former NFL players. And so, as they put it, the issue is moot. One of those players that was in NFL camp, Daquan Wright, not added to the roster. His agent, Drew Rosenhaus, what's next?
17: I've reached out to the NFL and I've asked them if they could take a look at this. My dealings with the NFL, they've always been incredibly fair and just. Let's keep in mind that Daquan never played in a game for LSU. He was never on the roster, nor did he ever sign a contract. So I'm hoping that the NFL will let him at least join a practice squad. Otherwise, he's stuck. No college will sign him. The NFL right now has not made a decision. So what does he do? He left the Browns. I mean, at a minimum, he would have been, I think, on their practice squad. And I can't fault the young man because he was just following advice from the courts and his rights. I do think that his lawyers are looking at legal action potentially against the SEC.
1: Drew Rosenhaus on the Pat McAfee Show. Earlier Wednesday, a federal court hearing for the SEC's lawsuit against LSU that was filed last week was postponed to a later date. That date not yet set. The SEC continues to have a meeting scheduled for Thursday with its presidents and chancellors, in which the court filings indicated they would, quote, decide whether to terminate LSU from the SEC. Long odds to do that. Perhaps now even longer that LSU has not rostered NFL players. SportsCenter All Night, ESPN Radio. Probably don't remember him as a player, but you certainly remember him. Barry Melrose spent a lifetime in hockey, lost his life Wednesday. He was diagnosed with Parkinson's in 2023. He was a guy who spent more than a quarter of a century with us here at ESPN. Who can say it better but our Scott Van Pelt?
7: It makes you catch your breath. Neil Everett closed every segment with Barry by saying, cool is the rule, because nobody was cooler than Barry. The hair, the suits, the laugh, the cigar, a cologne that I assume somebody somewhere made just for him. To hang out with Coach talking hockey on the set, or even better, in one of our green rooms during the playoffs was a joy. And I say better off the air simply because not every story is meant to be shared with the world. But if you got to hear him, man. Stories were endless, from Saskatchewan on buses to L.A. coaching the great one. He grinded his way to the top and came oh so close to getting his name on the cup. It was gutting to fall a game short. I pray he knew, and he had to know, that his name is etched on the hearts of his ESPN teammates forever.
18: He was bigger than any team. For decades, he suited up, and we mean suited up, for the game, for the sport, for hockey. That Melrose would rise to such prominence in the sport seemed at best unlikely when he was actually playing. Born and raised on the Canadian prairie in Saskatchewan, he was a fairly obscure defenseman in the WHA and NHL. Far from a star. But then, in 1992, Melrose was hired as the head coach of the Los Angeles Kings. He was just 35.
19: And what I hope you guys will start realizing, we can beat anybody.
18: He'd never coached a game in the NHL. At the time, he was a minor league coach in the Red Wings system, an up-and-comer. But as soon as he took over, the Kings, led by number 99 himself, started winning. In that first year, they went all the way to the Stanley Cup Final. But within a couple of years of the 93 Finals, which Los Angeles lost to Montreal, Melrose found his true calling.
20: Bill Pito along with Barry Melrose. What's going on?
21: Not much, but I am going to have a lot better preseason and regular season than I had last year, I promise you.
18: On TV, Barry was, from day one, Barry. Same guy. No mask, no artifice.
22: Here's my girlfriend. Welcome. Come on, Matt. Not that bad.
23: Man, should have got into the
0: Gretzky stories quicker.
18: And his showman side shined through. But when it came to his commentary, true to his upbringing on a farm, Melrose had no time for baloney. He told it like it was.
2: Pittsburgh's struggling right now. They're a fragile team. They didn't play well at the end of the season. They didn't play particularly well in this game, game one.
18: Without pandering, without talking down to fans, without sugarcoating, Melrose brought the game to life for millions of fans, taking them inside the sport. Oh yes, the hair helped. The hair was beloved on its own terms.
22: Your hair, what's it called? Do you have a name for it?
23: I just call it the Mully, but a lot of the other guys call it the Barry Melrose.
22: Oh, I like that.
23: I try to pull it back.
22: Good.
18: And Barry loved the hair, too. If there's a mullet Hall of Fame, Barry would be a first ballot enshrinee. You see, hockey is more than a game. It's a community transcending borders. And Barry Melrose, on TV, was the leader of that community. From the farm to the pinnacle of the sport. Melrose stood for everything that is good and great about hockey. And as much as the game gave him, he gave back. When his illness, his Parkinson's, became public, there was an outpouring of love and support.
24: Barry Melrose, cool as a rule.
1: Barry Melrose was 70. 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
0: Underwood takes the snap. He's going to let it go. This one's coming down in the end zone. It is caught! Touchdown! Wolverines!
3: This game will go down in history, in Michigan history. I don't know if it's in a positive way, but it'll go down in history for certain.
1: Michigan got a do-over last weekend, took advantage of it, escaped with the win over Western Michigan. That's how it is in the books. Few convinced that the Wolverines won the game. This week, it's a matchup with Oklahoma. Michigan coach Kyle Whittingham wants to see his guys be more physical.
3: We need to be more violent overall. The running backs starts there, but more finishing blocks. We got to finish the blocks better. And we will be ramping up the intensity in certain drills in practice.
1: Physicality, better quarterback play as well. Whittingham was asked this week about Bryce Underwood's status as quarterback, and he said, quote, he's our quarterback right now. It's not something infinite. ESPN analyst Dusty Dvorak.
4: There's been so much focus on Bryce Underwood. Has he regressed? He did not play well at the quarterback position. But the one thing we thought about this Michigan team would be their ability to win the line of scrimmage and run the football. And that didn't happen. You heard Kyle Whittingham say it there. They've got to do a better job sustaining blocks and then being able to make guys miss. Jordan Marshall and Savion Hyder, who is this ballyhooed recruit, they combined for 59 yards on the ground against Western Michigan. I can assure you, this will be one of the best defenses in college football that comes to Ann Arbor on Saturday. A lot's going to be talked about Bryce Underwood, but the key to this game for Michigan is blocking that Oklahoma front that has got NFL talent all over the place. They dismantled UTEP in that game. They pitched a shutout, 10 tackles for loss and 4 sacks. There was some missed tackling that Coach Venables was not happy about, but this is a big task for Michigan, and it's not about Underwood for me. It's about getting those running backs going.
1: Michigan, Oklahoma, we have it for you on ESPN Radio. Saturday, our coverage begins at 11:30 Eastern. Back to baseball, Yankees, a 6-1 win over the Rockies. George Lombard Jr., Grand Slam, second youngest in Yankees history with a Grand Slam. Mickey Mantle did too as a 20-year-old in 1952. Wild card, Guardians, a 9-5 loss to the Orioles. Blue Jays, though, lose to the Athletics 2-0, while the Rangers fall to the Mariners 3-2. So the Guardians still have a one-game lead on Toronto and a game-and-a-half lead on Texas in the for that third wild card spot.
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0: Oh, my goodness. 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
0: How good is that? Are you ready to take?
35: Number 5.
1: The NFL opens with a game that saw a combined 23 points in Seattle. In Miami, Mets and Marlins combined for 29. 880 ESPN New York.
5: Here's Francisco Lindor with runners at the corners. First pitch, swing and a fly ball down the line in right. Casey over. It is gone. Into the first row in right field. Francisco Lindor, a 3-run home run. And the Mets have a 14-8 lead in the 7th inning.
35: Number 4.
1: Phillies also with double digits of offense, rallying past Houston, then pulling away with one big swing. 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
6: The right-hander's pitch.
0: Swung on, hit deep, right field, it is gone! Kyle Schwarber with his 10th career grand slam! It is 11-6 Phillies.
35: Number 3.
1: Brewers, for the second time this season, complete a sweep of Chicago. WTMJ.
5: 0-1 pitch, fly ball left center. Got some carry. It's gone. Christian Yelich with a 3-run home run, and the Brewers jump off.
35: Number 2.
1: In Seattle, Seahawks celebrate their Super Bowl championship, then rally in the fourth. 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
7: Play fake. Drew looks. Drew throws. Ball is caught. Guess who? JSN breaks the tackle. 30, 25, 20. He got it.

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0: center all night. The NFL officially kicks off the season with a Super Bowl 60 rematch.
1: May drops back. He's looking to throw. He fires to the back of the end zone. A lob and a catch. The touchdown for the rookie. Raritan gives New England the lead.
0: The league-leading Brewers take on the Cubs in an NL Central showdown.
2: The one pitch, fly ball left center, got some carry, it's gone! Christian Yelich with a three-run home run, and the Brewers jump all over the Cubs.
0: Gearing up for a kickoff from Down Under.
3: I'm fired up, man. This has been such a cool experience. Obviously, there's a lot of question marks when you hear you're playing in Australia. You know, it's been a lot of fun, so we're super fired up. We're here.
0: Playoff races tighten up as the baseball season winds down.
2: Luis Perales back to work. First pitch swinging in the air, deep to left center. Young is at the wall. This one gonna go! Jackson Merrill with another! A two-run homer in the fifth, and now a lead homer in the seventh.
0: Plus, another American punches their ticket to the semis.
4: Now that backhand again comes through for Andreeva, and now she has a match point on her serve.
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5: 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Of course, the semifinals are set in New York. No change atop the AL West. NL West, the injured list could be getting a rather prominent name. That's straight ahead. But Wednesday, we got that football.
6: Patriots, Seahawks. It is a rematch of Super Bowl 60, which Seattle won handedly.
7: We have a game plan that we're going to try to execute it to the best of our ability. And as coaches, we have to do a great job of understanding how the game's being played and being able to adjust because of just being week one.
8: It's the Seattle Seahawks making a bigger statement with a win. And the reason why is because nobody trusts Sam Darnold.
9: This is an extremely injured secondary right now. And I don't know if they've got answers for all of the new Patriots receivers.
5: Championship banner unfailed in Seattle. The celebration, though, short-lived, as the Seahawks, as it turned out, would lose quarterback Sam Darnold on their first drive. It's a hip injury. He was taken for a CT scan. Team says it's encouraging but inconclusive. He will have an MRI on Thursday. Meanwhile, it was the Patriots who moved ahead on the scoreboard.
1: Now from the eye, Henry, the fullback. He motions to the left wing. Twin tights on each side. Stack. May drops back. He's looking to throw. He fires to the back of the end zone. A lob and a catch. And a touchdown for the rookie. Raritan gives New England the lead.
5: Patriots out in front. They, however, would not be immune to losing players.
1: Wilson snaps it back to May. Seahawks with a blitz. And a throw low underneath. And it's knocked down. Good play out on the right side defensively for Seattle. That was attention. The reach down, and A.J. Brown is grabbing the back of his right knee, if not his right hamstring. And he is in a seated position.
5: 98.5, the Sports Hub. It's an ankle injury. He did not return. The Patriots did have a 10-0 lead in the third quarter. Seattle gets a field goal late in the third, 10-3, heading to the fourth. New England would run into a little bit of trouble trying to add to their lead.
10: May under center. Play fake to Kiner this time. May hits his back foot. He's going to let it fly down the near side. Reaching up, tipping it up, intercepting it. Coming back to the near side. It's Pritchard coming up the near sideline across the 20. The 25, 30, stumbles down to the 35.
5: Seattle getting the ball back. And five plays later, they take advantage.
10: Wilson stays in a tailback. Play fake. Drew looks. Drew throws. Ball is caught. Guess who? JSN breaks the tackle. 30, 25, 20. He's the goal. He is. Touchdown. Seahawks. JSN on a quick turn in. Takes it 45 yards. Runs right through the heart of the Patriot defense. And he lances their heart with what JSN does best. He breaks away for a big 6 points, and the Seahawks are a point away for tying this one up.
5: They do tie the game up, and as for the Patriots' answer on their next drive,
10: third and 14, May. Here comes the rush. Stands, throws down the middle. It's intercepted. Julian Love makes a man miss, turns up field, got some blockers, gets hit, gets knocked out of bounds. Inside the 35-yard line, Julian Love has been all over the field tonight. He has been an absolute thorn in Drake May's behind. And that time, the second pick of the night for the Seattle defense.
5: And Seattle turns that one into a go-ahead field goal. Ball goes back to the Patriots. They put together a 5.5-minute drive, 15 plays, half minute to go in the game. They're in field goal range. Good chance to tie it up. Unless they can pull ahead.
10: Stevenson in the backfield. May, shotgun snap. Looks to the end zone. Now he looks to throw it up for grabs. He does. It's intercepted. Did he keep his toes in? He did. It's intercepted in the end zone. Holy catfish. The third pick of the night by the Seahawks. And it's Josh Jones.
5: That's how it sounded in Seattle on Seattle Sports 710 AM. As for how it sounded in Boston.
11: Two receivers left. Shotgun snap to May. He's looking right. He's pressured off balance, throw to the right, and he throws an interception in the end zone.
12: No, it is.
11: What was he thinking? Ball picked off on the right side of the end zone. Seattle has it for the touchback.
12: You did the thing you don't do. You should have learned from the previous two.
5: 98.5 The Sports Hub. Seahawks get the interception in the end zone and close out the 13-10 win over the Patriots. Their 11th consecutive win, tied for the longest win streak in franchise history. They trailed 10-0. They rallied to win it 13-10. Patriots now 1-5 in their last six season openers. Drake May, 23 of 33, 178 yards and a touchdown, but three interceptions. All three in the fourth quarter, including the one that came with less than a half minute to go with the Patriots in field goal range.
13: It was something where we had a certain protection on, we were cutting, and was trying to get rid of it, and realized Mac was in the back there in the back and didn't put enough on it to get it out, and it was just unacceptable. We had a chance to send it to overtime at the worst, and the only thing you can do is turn the ball over, and that's what I did.
14: Well, we're trying to be aggressive and obviously win the football game, but not reckless. And, again, you don't get any do-overs, but we'll have to learn from it and, stick together. Never just about one guy. I think everybody knows that by now.
5: Patriots coach Mike Vrabel. Drake May picked off on 3rd and 5 at the Seahawks 16 with less than a half minute to go in the game. ESPN analyst Lewis Riddick.
15: Yeah, I think he thinks, look, I've got a guy in Mike Collins who's probably, 6'4", 6'5". I'm going to try and throw it up. Ideally, what he wants to do there is put it high enough to where either Mac can go up and take it off the rim, or it's going to get thrown out of the back of the end zone. And because of the fact that he was fading away, he's rolling out and he's just throwing off of his back foot, he doesn't get enough on it. And then what happens? Josh Jobe comes down with it. That's just a critical error. You've got to understand that, hey, look, and it's tough in those situations, but that's what guys like Drake May paid for. That's why this is a dude who's being considered an MVP candidate once again here in 2026. You've got to know when you can make that throw, when you can't. Are you physically able to make that throw or not? Understand the situation in the game. And it's just one of those he's going to want to have back. You can just go back to his first interception. That's the one that really changed the game, because they're going up, they're driving there in the fourth quarter to maybe go up two scores, and he forces the ball to Romeo Doubs in the double coverage. And then after that, the game gets broken open by JSN on fourth down where they leave him uncovered. And so, that's kind of like where it started. Look, Drake is going to take a lot of the blame for this, and rightfully so. You can't make that throw. But look, it's game one. A lot of jitters out there. What Seattle had, 100 yards in penalties or close to it, I think right below it. Those are the kind of things you're going to see. But what you saw from Seattle is you saw a championship medal, right? Their quarterback goes out after five plays. And all of a sudden, Drew Lock comes in the football game, who's played a lot in the preseason, got a lot of reps, a guy who John Schneider, their GM, has a lot of confidence in. And they just continue to work at it and work at it and work at it and lean on the strength of the team, which is the defense, and work at it and grind and work at it. Because really what happens is, in week one, it's an extension of the preseason. They're trying to work things out. But the number one thing, I'll tell you what, overall, what you don't expect is for your franchise quarterback to have the kind of game that Drake May had in critical situations. And look, it's a long season, 16 more games. We'll see what happens.
5: First quarterback to throw three interceptions and be sacked three times in the fourth quarter of a game since Jameis Winston with the Saints in 2022. Drake May, the first Patriots quarterback with three interceptions in any quarter of a game since Tom Brady in 2001. In week 7 against the Broncos, in which he had 4. Seahawks rally in the fourth quarter. They get the win in the season opener at home, 13-10 win over the Patriots. First game of the season in the books. The reigning champs rally for that win. The favorites for this season opening tonight in Australia.
0: Sports Center all night. Thursday night preview. 49ers versus Rams from Melbourne, Australia.
16: Thursday night from Melbourne Cricket Grounds, we have the team that's going to be in primetime more than anybody else this year, traveling to take on an NFC West rival, the San Francisco 49ers.
17: First game, division opponent. If you can't get up for this one, you got a major issue anyway. They want to step on each other's throat. And with all the noise from the Rams, everybody's kind of co-signing with how good they are, and they are. But no, you got to go play and show
18: it. The plan that we put in place for them and how we're going to travel, make it as seamless as possible, not minimizing the length of it, and then try to go be at our best when we kick off at 10:35 or whatever time it is that we're kicking off in Australia, but 5:35 on Thursday in our head.
3: We're fired up, man. This has been such a cool experience. Obviously, there's a lot of question marks when you hear you're playing in Australia. You know, it's been a lot of fun, so we're super fired up we're here.
19: I know Aaron Donald, like, man, I'm so glad I don't have to take that long flight over there to Australia to play, but also a sigh of relief for the 49ers.
20: It's a long-term play for the Rams. Aaron Donald not coming out of retirement to just win week one, but obviously to make a long, very deep run.
21: I told you guys last time I talked to you guys, he was definitely playing, so I've never been more excited to be wrong about something.
22: Fred's back, Kittle's back, Bosa's back, obviously Christian's back. They're getting healthy and they're getting their biggest pieces that they didn't have last year back, and I think it's exciting for them, their fan base, and then this game, you know, come week one.
23: I just don't think this team, the way they've compiled it, the amount of talent that they have surrounding their quarterback and everyone else, if they're healthy, I don't see how they're not playing in the Super Bowl.
24: These guys are dangerous. Now with Aaron Donald officially back, if he's any former Aaron Donald, which I strongly anticipate he will be, undefeated. I think they go the entire way unscathed.
5: And it all starts in Australia. Niners and Rams, the Thursday night game. Rams getting there last minute. Niners spending a little more time in Melbourne. We'll see which travel plan works out best. 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
25: The Dodgers still expecting Shohei to get back as a pitcher this season, but it likely won't be anytime soon.
26: I don't even know if it's a setback in the sense that it hasn't been 100%. Let's kind of figure out where his body is at and then go from there.
5: Shohei Ohtani probably not pitching again this season. And on Wednesday, out of the lineup for the sixth time in seven games after he felt something in his right arm during a swing a couple days earlier. Ohtani's been managing lingering soreness in his biceps and left knee for weeks, but he waited until Tuesday night's game to tell the training staff after his arm was hurting on Monday. Manager Dave Roberts saying the team is stressing to Ohtani the need for him to speak up immediately about any physical issues he might have. As for the immediate future, maybe a stint on the injured list. Dave Roberts saying, quote, it's not ideal. That would potentially be 15 days. And Roberts says, kind of regrets not putting Ohtani on the IL last week. Dodgers are off on Thursday. They open a seven-game trip on Friday in Miami. As for Wednesday's matchup,
27: fly ball to left, deep down the line. Is it fair? Into Manny Wood and beyond. Home run for Kike Hernandez. The Dodgers now with a 13-1 lead. Kike's third home run of the year. He crushed it.
5: Dodgers wind up winning it 14-1 at home over the Reds. Yoshinobu Yamamoto striking out 10, scattering three hits over his seven innings as the Dodgers complete the sweep. They reduced their magic number to 6 for clinching their 13th NL West title in 14 years, doing it without Shohei Ohtani and without Freddie Freeman in the lineup either. As for the team with the best record in baseball,
28: 0-1 pitch, fly ball left center, got some carry, it's back and gone! Christian Yelich with a 3-run home run, and the Brewers jump all over the Cubs.
29: Here's the pitch to Contreras, that's driven to left. This one's got a shot. If it stays fair, it is fair. William Contreras tucks it inside the foul pole for a 2-run shot. The Brewers have scored a touchdown.
5: Brewers go on to an 8-6 win over the Cubs, 620 WTMJ. Brewers sweeping Chicago, second sweep of the Cubs this season. First time they've swept them multiple times in a season since 2021. Jackson Churio, 3-for-5, including his 23rd homer, drove in a pair of runs, third straight multi-RBI game. All three hits coming in the first three innings as the Brewers jumped out in this one. Christian Yelich homers for the 11th time this season. Brewers get another win. As for the Cubs, that's their fourth straight loss. They're a game and a half behind the Phillies for the NL's top wild card spot. They're swept for the third time this season. A little bit of a change in the wild card standings. That's straight ahead. SportsCenter All Night continues. It's ESPN Radio.
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2: Two receivers left. Shotgun snap to Mayer. He's looking right. He's pressured. Off balance throw to the right, and he throws an interception in the end zone.
3: Good.
2: What was he thinking? Ball picked off on the right side of the end zone. Seattle has it with a touchback.
3: You did the thing you don't do. You should have learned from the previous two.
1: Three interceptions in the fourth quarter as the Seahawks rally for their 13-10 win over the Patriots in the season opener, the rematch of the Super Bowl. That third of the three interceptions coming with a half minute to go as Drake Maye picked off in the end zone earlier on ESPN Radio on game night, our Q Myers.
4: Well, one of the things is when you have a defense that's as good as theirs, you don't have to force the issue. Right. You know what I mean? If you have a defense that's as good as theirs, you can understand that, you know, the game could come to them. So they don't score anything in the first half. They get shut out, right? That just doesn't happen. And they score all their points in the second half, 10 of them coming in the fourth quarter. But they allowed the game to come to them because they were still in it. At halftime, when they're not playing very well, they're still only down one score, you know, and then New England tacks on another field goal and you feel, okay, another field goal, that's fine, right? We're still in this thing. All we got to do is find a way to put any kind of points on the board. Field goal, touchdown, both would be great, but let's just start putting it together. And they did. And when you don't turn the ball over and you have defense that plays like it does, you're in every single game, regardless if it's Drew Lock in there, who they have a lot of really good feelings about Drew Lock, and they think very highly of Drew Lock.
1: Drew Lock had to come in after Sam Darnold left after the opening drive with a hip injury. He'll have more testing on Thursday. SportsCenter all night, ESPN Radio. Wednesday, more quarterfinal action at the U.S. Open. Men's top seed, Alexander Zverev, advances. It's a straight set win for him. He moves into the semifinals. First German man in the Open era to reach all four major semifinals in a year. The only player, male or female, to reach all four major semifinals in 2026. He goes in straight sets, so the semifinals are set. The U.S. Open semifinal that's got a lot of eyes on it. The Tiafoe-Shelton semifinal coming up on Friday. ESPN analyst Chris Eubanks.
5: This is going to be an incredible semifinal. And this is there's so many elements to this that I think are going to be fun for fans, especially for me as a former competitor against both of these guys. The fact that this will be their third time playing on Arthur Ashe Stadium at the U.S. Open, I think it's going to add to the intensity. Ben Shelton won the very first matchup against Francis Tiafoe, I believe in the quarterfinals. Francis Tiafoe got his revenge on Ben Shelton the next year. And so I'm excited to see those two do battle. It's going to be an incredible moment. Both guys playing some incredible tennis. But especially Ben Shelton.
6: Yeah.
5: The performance he put on last night to defeat Carlos Alcaraz, some of the best tennis I've seen.
6: This is the first time that we are going to see a black American man, a black man in the final, guaranteed since Arthur Ashe. It's incredibly special what we see these two gentlemen duking it out for.
5: It gives you chills, right? I mean, the chills you get just the thing. Two black American men will be competing for a spot in the final in Arthur Ashe Stadium. There's just so many layers to it. You know, we've seen so much representation on the women's side, the champions that have come before, but especially Venus and Serena for this recent generation of wave of young black women who have excelled at the highest level inside Arthur Ashe Stadium. We're getting a matchup of two men, and that's going to be so much fun. I think we're going to see a raucous atmosphere. I don't know who the crowd's going to be cheering for. I mean, it's going to be a very, very special night or day. We'll see how the schedule shakes out, but we're going to see some fun tennis, and we're going to see a lot of big personalities from both guys duking it out going forward. It's going to be sensational.
1: Ben Shelton, Francis Tiafoe in the semis on Friday. You'll see it on ESPN. Also moving into the semis on Wednesday on the women's side.
7: And it's Coco, the consummate competitor, gets it done again in New York.
1: Coco Gauff, a three-set win to move into the semifinals. Advancing after dropping the first set 2-6, but moves on in three.
8: I think I just had to reset. I mean, I came out not feeling the ball, giving her too many free points. And, you know, Mira was playing a great level. But I think in the restroom, honestly, I'll be honest, I was thinking about Francis Tiafoe and how he came back yesterday. So, and we all this crowd. So honestly, I was just trying to literally leave the court with no regrets. I didn't know how the outcome would come, but really, really, really thank you to you guys. You really helped me pull this one through.
1: Coco Gauff, the four seed, moving into the semifinal. Second time in the Open era that all four women's top four seeds reached the U.S. Open semifinals. 1975, the other. Gauff, 11 straight match wins dating back to Cincinnati. She gets her seventh career major semifinal appearance and second at the U.S. Open, the other being in 2023 when she won the title. The two seed, Elena Rybakina, also moving into the semis. She will rise to the world number one in the new WTA rankings next week. She moves into the semis with a three-set win in the quarterfinals. First career U.S. Open win after dropping the opening set. She had been 0-6 prior to that, but rallies and wins the last two sets to advance in this one. SportsCenter All Night, ESPN Radio. Back to baseball. Diamondbacks began the day in the third spot in the National League wild card Wednesday against Kansas City.
9: Here's the pitch. And a swing. A high fly ball deep left field. Gurriel is back. And that ball's gone. Long home run. Bobby Witt Jr. ambushes Mike Soroka. And the Royals take a 5-2 lead here in the fifth inning.
1: Three-run homer in the fifth, putting the Royals in front. 96-5 the fan. Royals go on to a 5-2 win. Diamondbacks began the day in that third spot, but the Padres take advantage.
10: Luis Perales back to work. First pitch swinging in the air, deep to left center. Young is at the wall. This one gonna go! Jackson Merrill with another! A two-run homer in the fifth, and now a lead homer in the seventh. Number 24 for Merrill, and it's 8-2.
11: An all big part of the field, mainly for Jackson.
1: 97-3, the fan. Padres go on to a 9-2 win over Washington. Diamondbacks now trail the Padres for the third spot in the National League wild card. Defense wins season openers. That's next at ESPN Radio.
0: 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Malik Willis leads the Miami Dolphins into Las Vegas to face Kirk Cousins and the Raiders.
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1: Thursday will be night number 2 of the NFL season. 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
1: Shohei Ohtani will land on IL. The Padres, meanwhile, moving past Arizona and into the final wildcard spot in the National League. Coco Gauff rallies to advance to the semifinals at the U.S. Open. The defending champs rally in the season opener with defense.
2: Shotgun snap to make. He's looking like. He's pressured off balance, throw to the right, and he throws an interception in the end zone. What was he thinking? Ball picked off on the right side of the end zone.
25: Trying to be aggressive and obviously win the football game, but not reckless. And again, you don't get any do-overs, but we'll have to learn from it and stick together. Never just about one guy. I think everybody knows that by now.
26: You've got to know when you can make that throw, when you can't. Are you physically able to make that throw or not? And it's just one of those he's going to want to have back.
1: Seahawks defense coming up with the win over the Patriots, 98.5 the Sports Hub, after Seattle rallies past New England to take the lead.
27: Wilson stays in a tailback. Play fake. Drew looks. Drew throws. Ball is caught. Guess who? JSN breaks the tackle. 30, 25, 20. He can go. He is. Touchdown. Seahawks. JSN on a quick turn in. Takes it 45 yards. Runs right through the heart of the Patriot defense. And he lances their heart with what JSN does best. He breaks away for a big 6 points, and the Seahawks were a point away for tying this one up.
1: Tie it up they did, and then took the lead on a field goal. Jackson Smith and Jigba, 8 catches, 122 yards, and that touchdown. 10th game with 100 yards receiving since the start of last season. That's the most in the NFL. Got the ball from Drew Lock, who threw for 187 yards. In relief of Sam Darnold, who exited the game after being sacked on the final play of Seattle's opening drive and did not return. He'll have an MRI on his hip on Thursday. Drew Lock coming in. Seattle gets the win.
28: It's the same thing every week. It's don't know when my number's going to get called. I've done everything up to this point, from elementary school, middle school, high school, college, to be ready for moments like this. It'd be a shame if I wasn't ready. Prep, prep, prep, be ready, like it's going to be the first drive, which it ironically ended up being that tonight. But man, take care of the football. I know what kind of defense we have. I know the weapons we have on offense. Take care of the football, put in these guys' hands, let them make plays, and we'll see what the scoreboard looks like at the end of it.
29: You talk about from elementary school on, but this is a different night. Number one, it's a Wednesday. Number two, they're showing banners, right, and rings, and you all are the reigning champs. No one can take what's yours, but I have to believe it's different in terms of the nerves and the emotions. Am I right about that? Did it feel different in that respect?
28: Yeah, I mean, this place was rocking. The 12s never, they're always ready to go. But I will say, there might have been a freshman like B team on a Wednesday. So there was the kind of familiarity there of playing on a Wednesday. But no, man, it was different in here. It was different in here tonight. Just the feeling, like you said, the banner, little rematch. They wanted to get after us. We wanted to get after them. It was fun. It was a fun time.
29: When you go up to the line of scrimmage and you see 11 out there and there's no one near him, what goes through the mind, Drew?
28: If we're talking about the fourth down conversion touchdown, yeah. That play, yeah. Short flat, short corner, then the arrow. Jax was the third in that. But like you said, there really wasn't anybody on him. They covered the short flat early. And when 11's open, you should probably give him the ball because he can go do things like that.
29: How do you describe the level of confidence that your side of the ball has when that group, that 11 is on the field?
28: Oh, it's fantastic. Knowing that, in my opinion, you got the best defense in the world on the other side of the ball. One, not only in game days, but two, in practice, going up against those guys all camp. It just makes you better. It makes you better all around. And yes, three and outs, the penalties, we've got to get that fixed. But man, the confidence that that defense gives us to be able to go out, keep punching, keep playing, know they got our backs is huge.
1: Seattle, with that defense, able to rally for the win. The defending champs improving to 22-5 in season openers since 2000. And they do it by sealing the victory with that interception in the end zone, the third they had in the fourth quarter. ESPN analyst Louis Riddick.
3: It's how they kind of like continue to just kind of stick to what philosophically they believe in. Right. I mean, Mike McDonald's going to continue to try and hunt and peck your pass protections in particular on third down. See if you have answers. New England early on had answers that they didn't have in the Super Bowl. He's always going to try and number one, you know, earn the right to rush the passer. It means we're going to take care of the run game on first and second down. And then on third down, we're going to change up our looks. Sometimes we're going to send five and six max pressures. Sometimes we're going to sit back in zone, double your number one, force you to check the ball down, and or you're going to get impatient and you're going to try and throw the football down the field. And then we're going to come up, you know, with some big picks in critical situations like they did. You know, the cool thing that I really like about Seattle philosophically is, look, they have a blueprint of what they want in players, both from a makeup standpoint, you know, as far as football intelligence, versatility, and physical skills. You see what they've done. They've restocked this secondary. They had some injuries in the secondary. I mean, Nick Emmanuel is not even in the game. He's not even playing tonight. And, you know, they continue to go ahead and in critical moments come up with big plays with guys who they've drafted like Nehemiah Pritchett. And then Josh Jobe makes a big play. Witherspoon was all over the place during the game. Uchenna Nwosu, just like he did in the Super Bowl, he's all over the place. I mean, it's a program that just kind of continues to chug along on the defensive side of the football. Mike knows exactly what he wants in terms of the types of players that he needs in order to execute. Next man up, they come up with the win. Three picks off of a guy who many people figure will be in the MVP hunt and later on in the season. It doesn't get any better than that.
1: Drake May, first quarterback to throw interceptions and be sacked three times in the fourth quarter of a game since Jameis Winston did it in 2022. SportsCenter All Night, ESPN Radio.
4: Perfect season. The last time we saw that was 1972. It's the only time we've seen it in modern football. The Dolphins were a perfect 14-0 in the regular season.
5: It puts pressure on them like we haven't seen in two decades.
6: Feels like the Rams are the team that everybody's looking up to.
1: The reigning champs rally for a win on night one of the NFL season. Night two, tonight, and it will feature this year's favorites. Or are they? Earlier on Unsportsmanlike, perhaps you caught this bold prediction.
7: Our 2026-27 bold predictions for the NFL season. And starting us off is Chris Cannon.
8: Don't be upset at me, but these are spicy. And just for context, last couple of years, my bold predictions, more of these have come true than not. Just saying my batting average is around 60%.
7: All right, let's get to the next one.
8: The L.A. Rams missed the postseason.
7: Oh, missed the postseason?
8: Missed the postseason.
7: So this is not missed the Super Bowl.
8: No,
7: missed the postseason.
8: No playoffs for the Rams.
7: Oh, boy.
8: This is pretty bold. This is spicy. Shortest odds to win the title this upcoming season. However, since 1995, only four Super Bowl favorites have won the title. The 2006 Colts, 2016, 2018 Patriots, and the 2023 Chiefs. That's Peyton Manning, Tom Brady, Patrick Mahomes, Matthew Stafford. He's not those guys. And he will be 39 years old by the time Super Bowl 61 rolls around. Only two quarterbacks have ever played in a Super Bowl age 39 or older. LA has a top-heavy roster, so depth is a concern. And the reigning defending champs are in their division who have beaten them three of the last five times across two different quarterbacks. We haven't seen a team that didn't win a Super Bowl the previous season with a target on their back coming into a year like this since the 2011 Dream Team Eagles, and we know how that worked out. They missed the playoffs, and a team in their division won the Super Bowl. The LA Rams missing the playoffs this upcoming season.
9: When we talk about bold predictions, you have set the bar high with this one.
8: This is bold.
9: This is a team that is favored to win every game, favored to win the Super Bowl, are the darlings of the NFL and the wagering world now. And you don't even think they're going to make the playoffs.
8: Nope.
7: This is the boldest. I think you're crazy on this.
1: See what happens in that division in the NFC West. As for the AFC West, earlier on the Golics, Mike Senior.
8: I actually do think it's Denver's division because of the defense. I mean, we saw Seattle win the Super Bowl because of their defense, and Denver, I think, be as good as they were. Now, Bo Nix certainly is stepping up his game. They bring in Jaylen Waddle on the offensive side as well, but that defense was one of the best defenses in the league, and they've led the last couple of years in sacks. Yeah, I think 68 last year. So I think that's what leads a team. Again, when you have a great defense, you are in every game. Nobody is really pulling away from you if your defense plays up to snuff.
1: And we certainly saw that in the season opener with Seattle's defense coming away with three interceptions of Drake May and the Patriots on night number one. As for those Broncos, they're in Kansas City to face the Chiefs. That's the Monday night game. Monday to close out week one, ESPN and ABC. SportsCenter All Night continues.
10: Additions of Daquan Wright and Xavier Harris, of course, not going to be on the rosters. When is enough enough?
11: The more these things keep being the central focus of the news, the more we're dying one day at a time.
1: The SEC in its showdown with LSU, de-escalating a bit. LSU's president in a letter to Commissioner Greg Sankey on Wednesday saying the Tigers have complied with conference rules by locking the roster without adding any former NFL players. And so, as they put it, the issue is moot. One of those players that was in NFL camp, Daquan Wright, not added to the roster. His agent, Drew Rosenhaus, what's next?
12: I've reached out to the NFL and I've asked them if they could take a look at this. My dealings with the NFL, they've always been incredibly fair and just. Let's keep in mind that Daquan never played in a game for LSU. He was never on their roster, nor did he ever sign a contract. So I'm hoping that the NFL will let him at least join a practice squad. Otherwise, he's stuck. No college will sign him. The NFL right now has not made a decision. So what does he do? He left the Browns. I mean, at a minimum, he would have been, I think, on their practice squad. And I can't fault the young man because he was just following advice from the courts and his rights. I do think that his lawyers are looking at legal action potentially against the SEC.
1: Drew Rosenhaus on the Pat McAfee Show. Earlier Wednesday, a federal court hearing for the SEC's lawsuit against LSU that was filed last week was postponed to a later date. That date not yet set. The SEC continues to have a meeting scheduled for Thursday with its presidents and chancellors, in which the court filings indicated they would, quote, decide whether to terminate LSU from the SEC. Long odds to do that. Perhaps now even longer that LSU has not rostered NFL players. SportsCenter All Night, ESPN Radio. Probably don't remember him as a player, but you certainly remember him. Barry Melrose spent a lifetime in hockey, lost his life Wednesday. He was diagnosed with Parkinson's in 2023. He was a guy who spent more than a quarter of a century with us here at ESPN. Who can say it better but our Scott Van Pelt?
29: It makes you catch your breath. Neil Everett closed every segment with Barry by saying, cool is the rule, because nobody was cooler than Barry. The hair, the suits, the laugh, the cigar, a cologne that I assume somebody somewhere made just for him. To hang out with Coach talking hockey on the set, or even better, in one of our green rooms during the playoffs was a joy. And I say better off the air simply because not every story is meant to be shared with the world. But if you got to hear him, man. Stories were endless, from Saskatchewan on buses to L.A. coaching the great one. He grinded his way to the top and came oh so close to getting his name on the cup. It was gutting to fall a game short. I pray he knew, and he had to know, that his name is etched on the hearts of his ESPN teammates forever.
13: He was bigger than any team. For decades, he suited up, and we mean suited up, for the game, for the sport, for hockey. That Melrose would rise to such prominence in the sport seemed at best unlikely when he was actually playing. Born and raised on the Canadian prairie in Saskatchewan, he was a fairly obscure defenseman in the WHA and NHL. Far from a star. But then, in 1992, Melrose was hired as the head coach of the Los Angeles Kings. He was just 35.
14: And what I hope you guys will start realizing, we can beat anybody.
13: He'd never coached a game in the NHL. At the time, he was a minor league coach in the Red Wing system, an up-and-comer. But as soon as he took over, the Kings, led by number 99 himself, started winning. And that first year, they went all the way to the Stanley Cup final. But within a couple of years of the 93 finals, which Los Angeles lost to Montreal, Melrose found his true calling.
14: Bill Pito along with Barry Melrose. What's going on?
15: Not much, but I'm going to have a lot better preseason and regular season than I had last year, I promise you.
13: On TV, Barry was, from day one, Barry, the same guy. No mask, no artifice.
16: Here's my bacon. Come on, Mac. Not that bad.
17: Man, I should have got into the Gretzky stories quicker.
13: And his showman side shined through. But when it came to his commentary, true to his upbringing on a farm, Melrose had no time for baloney. He told it like it was.
18: Pittsburgh's struggling right now. They're a fragile team. They didn't play well at the end of the season. They didn't play particularly well in this game, game one.
13: Without pandering, without talking down to fans, without sugarcoating, Melrose brought the game to life for millions of fans, taking them inside the sport. Oh yes, the hair helped. The hair was beloved on its own terms.
14: Your hair, what's it called? Do you have a name for it?
28: I just call it the Mully, but a lot of the other guys call it the Barry Melrose.
14: Oh, I like that.
28: I try to pull it back.
14: Good.
13: And Barry loved the hair, too. If there's a mullet hall of fame, Barry would be a first ballot enshrinee. You see, hockey is more than a game. It's a community transcending borders. And Barry Melrose, on TV, was the leader of that community. From the farm to the pinnacle of the sport. Melrose stood for everything that is good and great about hockey. And as much as the game gave him, he gave back. When his illness, his Parkinson's, became public, there was an outpouring of love and support.
19: Barry Melrose, cool as a rule.
1: Barry Melrose was 70. 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
7: Underwood takes the snap. He's going to let it go. This one's coming down in the end zone. It is caught! Touchdown! Wolverines!
8: This game will go down in history, Michigan history. I don't know if it's in a positive way, but it'll go down in history for certain.
6: Michigan got a do-over last weekend, took advantage of it, escaped with the win over Western Michigan. That's how it is in the books. Few convinced that the Wolverines won the game. This week, it's a matchup with Oklahoma. Michigan coach Kyle Whittingham wants to see his guys be more physical.
8: We need to be more violent overall. The running backs starts there, but more finishing blocks. We got to finish blocks better. And we will be ramping up the intensity in certain drills in practice.
6: Physicality, better quarterback play as well. Whittingham was asked this week about Bryce Underwood's status as quarterback, and he said, quote, he's our quarterback right now. It's not something infinite. ESPN analyst Dusty Dvorak.
9: There's been so much focus on Bryce Underwood. Has he regressed? He did not play well at the quarterback position. But the one thing we thought about this Michigan team would be their ability to win the line of scrimmage and run the football. And that didn't happen. You heard Kyle Whittingham say it there. They've got to do a better job sustaining blocks and then being able to make guys miss. Jordan Marshall and Savion Hyder, who is this ballyhooed recruit, they combined for 59 yards on the ground against Western Michigan. I can assure you, this will be one of the best defenses in college football that comes to Ann Arbor on Saturday. A lot's going to be talked about Bryce Underwood, but the key to this game for Michigan is blocking that Oklahoma front that has got NFL talent all over the place. They dismantled UTEP in that game. They pitched a shutout, 10 tackles for loss and 4 sacks. There was some missed tackling that Coach Venables was not happy about, but this is a big task for Michigan, and it's not about Underwood for me. It's about getting those running backs going.
6: Michigan, Oklahoma, we have it for you on ESPN Radio. Saturday, our coverage begins at 11:30 Eastern. Back to baseball, Yankees, a 6-1 win over the Rockies. George Lombard Jr., Grand Slam, second youngest in Yankees history with a Grand Slam. Mickey Mantle did too as a 20-year-old in 1952. Wild card, Guardians, a 9-5 loss to the Orioles. Blue Jays, though, lose to the Athletics 2-0, while the Rangers fall to the Mariners 3-2. So the Guardians still have a one-game lead on Toronto and a game and a half lead on Texas in the for that third wild card spot.
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1: 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Number 5.
6: The NFL opens with a game that saw a combined 23 points in Seattle. In Miami, Mets and Marlins combined for 29. 880 ESPN New York.
11: Here's Francisco Lindor with runners at the corners. First pitch, swing and a fly ball down the line in right. Casey over. It is gone. Into the first row in right field. Francisco Lindor, a 3-run home run. And the Mets have a 14-8 lead in the 7th inning.
1: Number 4.
6: Phillies also with double digits of offense, rallying past Houston, then pulling away with one big swing. 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
12: The right-hander's pitch.
10: Swung on, hit deep, right field, it is gone! Kyle Schwarber with his 10th career grand slam. Season.
12: It is 11-6, Phillies.
1: Number three.
6: Brewers, for the second time this season, complete a sweep of Chicago. WTMJ.
11: 0-1 pitch, fly ball left center. Got some carry. It's back and done. Christian Yelich with a three-run home run, and the Brewers jump all over the Cubs.
1: Number two.
6: In Seattle, Seahawks celebrate their Super Bowl championship, then rally in the fourth. Seattle Sports, 7:10 a.m.
13: Play fake. Drew looks. Drew throws. Ball is caught. Guess who? JSN breaks the tackle. 30, 25, 20. Who can throw? He is. Touchdown! Seahawks! JSN on a quick turn in. Takes it 45 yards. Runs right through the heart of the Patriot defense. And he lances their heart with what JSN does best.
1: Number one.
6: After tying it up and taking the lead on a field goal.
13: Stevenson in the backfield. May. Shotgun snap. Looks to the end zone. Now he looks to throw it up for grabs. He does. It's intercepted. Did he keep his toes in? He did. It's intercepted in the end zone. Holy catfish. The third pick of the night by the Seahawks. And it's Josh Jones.

0: Hey, it's John Kincaid. 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
8: Coming up on SportsCenter All Night. The NFL officially kicks off the season with a Super Bowl 60 rematch.
9: May drops back. He's looking to throw. He fires to the back of the end zone. A lob and a catch. And a touchdown for the rookie. Raritan gives New England the lead.
10: He gets it to Cross Spike.
8: The league-leading Brewers take on the Cubs in an NL Central showdown.
11: No one pitch. Fly ball left center. Got some carry. It's back. It's gone. Christian Yelich with a three-run home run. And the Brewers jump off.
8: Gearing up for a kickoff from down under.
12: I'm fired up, man. This has been such a cool experience. Obviously, there's a lot of question marks when you hear you're playing in Australia. You know, it's been a lot of fun, so we're super fired up. We're here.
8: Playoff races tighten up as the baseball season winds down.
13: Luis Perales back to work. First pitch swinging in the air, deep to left center. Young is at

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1: Oh, that backhand again comes through for Andreeva. 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
2: 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Of course, the semifinals are set in New York. No change atop the AL West. NL West, the injured list could be getting a rather prominent name. That's straight ahead. But Wednesday, we got that football.
3: Patriots, Seahawks. It is a rematch of Super Bowl 60, which Seattle won handedly.
4: We have a game plan that we're going to try to execute it to the best of our ability. And as coaches, we have to do a great job of understanding how the game is being played and being able to adjust because of just being week one.
5: It's the Seattle Seahawks making a bigger statement with a win. And the reason why is because nobody trusts Sam Darnold.
6: This is an extremely injured secondary right now. And I don't know if they've got answers for all the new Patriots receivers.
2: Championship banner unfailed in Seattle. The celebration, though, short-lived, as the Seahawks, as it turned out, would lose quarterback Sam Darnold on their first drive. It's a hip injury. He was taken for a CT scan. Team says it's encouraging but inconclusive. He will have an MRI on Thursday. Meanwhile, it was the Patriots who moved ahead on the scoreboard.
7: Now from the eye, Henry, the fullback. He motions to the left wing. Twin tights on each side. Staff, May, drops back. He's looking to throw. He fires to the back of the end zone. A lob and a catch. The touchdown for the rookie. Raritan gives New England the lead.
2: Patriots out in front. They, however, would not be immune to losing players.
7: Wilson snaps it back to May. Seahawks with a blitz and a throw low underneath, and it's knocked down. Good play out on the right side defensively for Seattle.
8: That was aggression.
7: The reach down, and A.J. Brown is grabbing the back of his right knee, if not his right hamstring, and he is in a seated position.
2: 98.5, the Sports Hub. It's an ankle injury. He did not return. The Patriots did have a 10-0 lead in the third quarter. Seattle gets a field goal late in the third, 10-3, heading to the fourth. New England would run into a little bit of trouble trying to add to their lead.
9: May under center. Play fake to Kiner this time. May hits his back foot. He's going to let it fly down the near side. Reaching up, tipping it up, intercepting it. Coming back to the near side. It's Pritchard coming up the near sideline across the 20. The 25, 30, stumbles down to the 35.
2: Seattle getting the ball back. And five plays later, they take advantage.
9: Wilson stays in a tailback. Play fake. Drew looks. Drew throws. Ball is caught. Guess who? JSN breaks the tackle. 30, 25, 20. He can go. He is. Touchdown. Seahawks. JSN on a quick turn in. Takes it 45 yards. Runs right through the heart of the Patriot defense. And he lances their heart with what JSN does best. He breaks away for a big 6 points, and the Seahawks are a point away for tying this one up.
2: They do tie the game up, and as for the Patriots' answer on their next drive,
9: third and 14, May. Here comes the rush. Stands, throws down the middle, it's intercepted. Julian Love makes a man miss, turns upfield, got some blockers, gets hit, gets knocked out of bounds. Inside the 35-yard line, Julian Love has been all over the field tonight. He has been an absolute thorn in Drake May's behind. And that time, the second pick of the night for the Seattle defense.
2: And Seattle turns that one into a go-ahead field goal. Ball goes back to the Patriots. They put together a five-and-a-half-minute drive, 15 plays, half minute to go in the game. They're in field goal range. Good chance to tie it up. Unless they can pull ahead.
9: Stevenson in the backfield. May, shotgun snap. Looks to the end zone. Now he wants to throw it up for grabs. He does. It's intercepted. Did he keep his toes in? Did he keep his toes in? He did. It's intercepted in the end zone. Holy catfish. The third pick of the night by the Seahawks. And it's Josh Jones.
2: That's how it sounded in Seattle on Seattle Sports 710 AM. As for how it sounded in Boston,
7: two receivers left. shotgun snap to Mayo. He's looking light. He's pressured off balance, throw to the right, and he throws an interception in the end zone.
8: No, it is.
7: What was he thinking? Ball picked off on the right side of the end zone. Seattle has it for the touchback.
8: You did the thing you don't do. You did the thing you don't do. You should have learned from the previous two.
2: 98.5 the Sports Hub. Seahawks get the interception in the end zone and close out the 13-10 win over the Patriots. Their 11th consecutive win, tied for the longest win streak in franchise history. They trailed 10-0. They rallied to win it 13-10. Patriots now 1-5 in their last six season openers. Drake May, 23 of 33, 178 yards and a touchdown, but three interceptions. All three in the fourth quarter, including the one that came with less than a half minute to go with the Patriots in field goal range.
10: It was something where we had a certain protection on, we were cutting, and was trying to get rid of it, and realized Mac was in back there in the back and didn't put enough on it to get it out, and it was just unacceptable. We had a chance to send it to overtime at the worst, and the only thing you can do is turn the ball over, and that's what I did.
11: Well, we're trying to be aggressive and obviously win the football game, but not reckless. And, again, you don't get any do-overs, but we'll have to learn from it and, stick together. Never just about one guy. I think everybody knows that by now.
2: Patriots coach Mike Vrabel. Drake May picked off on 3rd and 5 at the Seahawks 16 with less than a half minute to go in the game. ESPN analyst Lewis Riddick.
12: Yeah, I think he thinks, look, I've got a guy in Mike Collins who's probably, 6'4", 6'5". I'm going to try and throw it up. Ideally, what he wants to do there is put it high enough to where either Mac can go up and take it off the rim, or it's going to get thrown out of the back of the end zone. And because of the fact that he was fading away, he's rolling out and he's just throwing off of his back foot, he doesn't get enough on it. And then what happens? Josh Jobe comes down with it. That's just a critical error. You've got to understand that, hey, look, and it gets tough in those situations, but that's what guys like Drake May are paid for. That's why this is a dude who's being considered an MVP candidate once again here in 2026. You've got to know when you can make that throw, when you can't. Are you physically able to make that throw or not? Understand the situation in the game. And it's just one of those he's going to want to have back. Just go back to his first interception. That's the one that really changed the game, because they're going up, they're driving there in the fourth quarter to maybe go up two scores, and he forces the ball to Romeo Doubs in the double coverage. And then after that, the game gets broken open by JSN on fourth down where they leave him uncovered. And so, that's kind of like where it started. Look, Drake is going to take a lot of the blame for this, and rightfully so. You can't make that throw. But look, it's game one. A lot of jitters out there. What Seattle had, 100 yards in penalties or close to it, I think right below it. Those are the kind of things you're going to see. But what you saw from Seattle is you saw a championship medal, right? Their quarterback goes out after five plays, and all of a sudden Drew Lock comes in the football game, who's played a lot in the preseason, got a lot of reps, a guy who John Schneider, their GM, has a lot of confidence in. And they just continue to work at it and work at it and work at it and lean on the strength of the team, which is the defense, and work at it and grind and work at it. Because really what happens is, in week one, it's an extension of the preseason. They're trying to work things out. But the number one thing, I'll tell you what, overall, what you don't expect is for your franchise quarterback to have the kind of game that Drake May had in critical situations. And look, it's a long season, 16 more games. We'll see what happens.
2: First quarterback to throw three interceptions and be sacked three times in the fourth quarter of a game since Jameis Winston with the Saints in 2022. Drake May, the first Patriots quarterback with three interceptions in any quarter of a game since Tom Brady in 2001. In week 7 against the Broncos, in which he had 4. Seahawks rally in the fourth quarter. They get the win in the season opener at home, 13-10 win over the Patriots. First game of the season in the books. The reigning champs rally for that win. The favorites for this season opening tonight in Australia.
0: Sports Center all night. Thursday night preview. 49ers versus Rams from Melbourne, Australia.
13: Thursday night from Melbourne Cricket Grounds. We have the team that's going to be in primetime more than anybody else this year, traveling to take on an NFC West rival, the San Francisco 49ers.
14: First game, division opponent. If you can't get up for this one, you got a major issue anyway. They want to step on each other's throat. And with all the noise from the Rams, everybody's kind of co-signing with how good they are, and they are. But no, you got to go play and show it.
15: The plan that we put in place for them and how we're going to travel, make it as seamless as possible, not minimizing the length of it, and then try to go be at our best when we kick off at 10:35 or whatever time it is that we're kicking off in Australia, but 5:35 on Thursday in our head.
16: We're fired up, man. This has been such a cool experience. Obviously, there's a lot of question marks when you hear you're playing in Australia. You know, it's been a lot of fun, so we're super fired up we're here.
17: I know Aaron Donald, like, man, I'm so glad I don't have to take that long flight over there to Australia to play, but also a sigh of relief for the 49ers.
18: It's a long-term play for the Rams. Aaron Donald not coming out of retirement to just win week one, but obviously to make a long, very deep run.
19: I told you guys last time I talked to you guys, he was definitely playing, so I've never been more excited to be wrong about something.
20: Fred's back, Kittle's back, Bosa's back, obviously Christian's back. They're getting healthy and they're getting their biggest pieces that they didn't have last year back, and I think it's exciting for them, their fan base, and then this game, you know, come week one.
21: I just don't think this team, the way they've compiled it, the amount of talent that they have surrounding their quarterback and everyone else, if they're healthy, I don't see how they're not playing in the Super Bowl.
22: These guys are dangerous. Now with Aaron Donald officially back, if he's any form of Aaron Donald, which I strongly anticipate he will be, undefeated, I think they go the entire way unscathed.
2: And it all starts in Australia, Niners and Rams, the Thursday night game. Rams getting there last minute. Niners spending a little more time in Melbourne. We'll see which travel plan works out best. 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
23: The Dodgers still expecting Shohei to get back as a pitcher this season, but it likely won't be anytime soon.
24: I don't even know if it's a setback in the sense that it hasn't been 100%. Let's kind of figure out where his body is at and then go from there.
2: We weren't expecting to see Shohei Ohtani pitching again this season, but now the question, when will we see him, period? The Dodgers battling for one of the two top seeds in the NL, meaning a bye in the first round. Ohtani is landing on the IL. Manager Dave Roberts.
24: Yeah, we're gonna IL Shohei. I think it's, you know, talking to Shohei, the doctors, the training staff, it's the right thing to do. I think that, you know, we tried to kick the can as much as we could, but we are going to bring Josue. He'll make his Major League debut on Friday as a designated hitter. And I think with Shohei, it's more of let's take the 15 days and get him reset, get him feeling better, and know that we still have a week of baseball games, you know, and left, and then build him back up all the while during this 15-day stint to get the best of him for the postseason.
2: Because he's a two-way player, it has to be the 15-day IL rather than the 10-day, which is for position players. The earliest he can be back is September 23rd. Ohtani out, but LA does extend its win streak.
25: Fly ball to left, deep down the line. Is it fair? Into Manny Wood and beyond. Two-run home run for Kike Hernandez. The Dodgers now with a 13-1 lead.
2: They win it 14-1, AM 570 LA Sports. Ellie De La Cruz, the one run for Cincinnati, his fifth straight game with a home run. Dodgers, though, seven straight wins. As for the team with the best record in baseball, Brewers jump out on the Cubs.
26: No one pitch, fly ball left center. Got some carry. It's gone. Christian Yelich with a three-run home run, and the Brewers jump all over the Cubs.
27: Here's the pitch to Contreras. That's driven to left. This one's got a shot. If it stays fair, it is fair. William Contreras tucks it inside the foul pole for a two-run shot. The Brewers have scored a touchdown.
2: Brewers go on to an 8-6 win over the Cubs, 620 WTMJ. Brewers sweeping Chicago, second sweep of the Cubs this season. First time they've swept them multiple times in a season since 2021. Jackson Churio, 3-for-5, including his 23rd homer, drove in a pair of runs, third straight multi-RBI game, all three hits coming in the first three innings as the Brewers jumped out in this one. Christian Yelich, homers for the 11th time this season. Brewers get another win. As for the Cubs, that's their fourth straight loss. They're a game and a half behind the Phillies for the NL's top wild card spot. They're swept for the third time this season. A little bit of a change in the wild card standings. That's straight ahead. SportsCenter All Night continues. It's ESPN Radio.
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6: Jackson Dart's my guy at quarterback. I want him as often as I can get him. 8 top 10 fantasy weeks last season in just 12 games. Webb's fifth most among quarterbacks last season. Again, he did not have near the supporting cast that he's set up with right now, including Malik Nabers. Isaiah Likely has been his most targeted player this offseason by far. They have the fifth easiest projected schedule for quarterbacks this season. So much to love about Jackson Dart. He's my guy.
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10: 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And it's been mostly pretty in Tampa. I recognize the Bucs aren't in position right now to win a Super Bowl, but that's all the more reason, really, that the Bucs needed to retain Baker's services. I mean, we know these negotiations have two sides of the story. And where was Baker going to go? Sure. Where the hell were the Bucs going to go and find a quarterback that's so much better than Baker Mayfield?
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2: Two receivers left. Shotgun snap to May. He's looking right. He's pressured. Off balance, throw to the right, and he throws an interception in the end zone. What was he thinking? Ball picked off on the right side of the end zone. Seattle has it with a touchback.
3: You did the thing you don't do. You should have learned from the previous two.
1: Three interceptions in the fourth quarter as the Seahawks rally for their 13-10 win over the Patriots in the season opener, the rematch of the Super Bowl. That third of the three interceptions coming with a half minute to go as Drake Maye picked off in the end zone earlier on ESPN Radio on game night. Our Q Myers.
4: Well, one of the things is when you have a defense that's as good as theirs, you don't have to force the issue. Right. You know what I mean? If you have a defense that's as good as theirs, you can understand that, you know, the game could come to them. So they don't score anything in the first half. They get shut out, right? That just doesn't happen. And they score all their points in the second half, 10 of them coming in the fourth quarter. But they allowed the game to come to them because they were still in it. At halftime, when they're not playing very well, they're still only down one score, you know, and then New England tacks on another field goal, and you feel, okay, another field goal, that's fine, right? We're still in this thing. All we got to do is find a way to put any kind of points on the board. Field goal, touchdown, both would be great, but let's just start putting it together, and they did. And when you don't turn the ball over and you have defense that plays like it does, you're in every single game, regardless if it's Drew Lock in there, who they have a lot of really good feelings about Drew Lock, and they think very highly of Drew Lock.
1: Drew Lock had to come in after Sam Darnold left after the opening drive with a hip injury. He'll have more testing on Thursday. SportsCenter all night, ESPN Radio. Wednesday, more quarterfinal action at the U.S. Open. Men's top seed Alexander Zverev advances. It's a straight set win for him. He moves into the semifinals. First German man in the Open era to reach all four major semifinals in a year. The only player, male or female, to reach all four major semifinals in 2026. He goes in straight sets, so the semifinals are set. The U.S. Open semifinal that's got a lot of eyes on it. The Tiafoe-Shelton semifinal coming up on Friday. ESPN analyst Chris Eubanks.
5: This is going to be an incredible semifinal. And this is there's so many elements to this that I think are going to be fun for fans, especially for me as a former competitor against both of these guys. The fact that this will be their third time playing on Arthur Ashe Stadium at the U.S. Open, I think is going to add to the intensity. Ben Shelton won the very first matchup against Francis Tiafoe, I believe in the quarterfinals. Francis Tiafoe got his revenge on Ben Shelton the next year. And so I'm excited to see those two do battle. It's going to be an incredible moment. Both guys playing some incredible tennis. But especially Ben Shelton.
6: Yeah.
5: The performance he put on last night to defeat Carlos Alcaraz, some of the best tennis I've seen.
6: This is the first time that we are going to see a black American man, a black man in the final, guaranteed, since Arthur Ashe. It's incredibly special what we see these two gentlemen duking it out for.
5: It gives you chills, right? I mean, the chills you get just the thing. Two black American men will be competing for a spot in the final in Arthur Ashe Stadium. There's just so many layers to it. You know, we've seen so much representation on the women's side, the champions that have come before, but especially Venus and Serena for this recent generation of wave of young black women who have excelled at the highest level inside Arthur Ashe Stadium. We're getting a matchup of two men, and that's going to be so much fun. I think we're going to see a raucous atmosphere. I don't know who the crowd's going to be cheering for. I mean, it's going to be a very, very special night or day. We'll see how the schedule shakes out, but we're going to see some fun tennis, and we're going to see a lot of big personalities from both guys duking it out going forward. It's going to be sensational.
1: Ben Shelton, Francis Tiafoe in the semis on Friday. You'll see it on ESPN. Also moving into the semis on Wednesday on the women's side.
7: And it's Coco, the consummate competitor, gets it done again in New York.
1: Coco Gauff, a three-set win to move into the semifinals. Advancing after dropping the first set 2-6, but moves on in three.
8: I think I just had to reset. I mean, I came out not feeling the ball, giving her too many free points. And, you know, Mira was playing a great level. But I think in the restroom, honestly, I'll be honest, I was thinking about Francis Tiafoe and how he came back yesterday. So out. So honestly, I was just trying to literally leave the court with no regrets. I didn't know how the outcome would come, but really, really, really thank you to you guys. You really helped me pull this one through.
1: Coco Gauff, the four seed, moving into the semifinal. Second time in the Open era that all four women's top four seeds reached the U.S. Open semifinals. 1975, the other. Gauff, 11 straight match wins dating back to Cincinnati. She gets her seventh career major semifinal appearance and second at the U.S. Open, the other being in 2023 when she won the title. The two seed, Elena Rybakina, also moving into the semis. She will rise to the world number one in the new WTA rankings next week. She moves into the semis with a three-set win in the quarterfinals. First career U.S. Open win after dropping the opening set. She had been 0-6 prior to that, but rallies and wins the last two sets to advance in this one. SportsCenter All Night, ESPN Radio. Back to baseball. Diamondbacks began the day in the third spot in the National League wild card Wednesday against Kansas City.
9: Here's the pitch. And a swing. And a high fly ball deep left field. Gurriel is back. And that ball's gone. Long home run. Bobby Witt Jr. ambushes Mike Soroka. And the Royals take a 5-2 lead here in the fifth inning.
1: Three-run homer in the fifth, putting the Royals in front. 96-5 the fan. Royals go on to a 5-2 win. Diamondbacks began the day in that third spot, but the Padres take advantage.
10: Luis Perales back to work. First pitch swinging in the air, deep to left center. Young is at the wall. This one gonna go! Jackson Merrill with another! A two-run homer in the fifth, and now a lead homer in the seventh. Number 24 for Merrill, and it's 8-2.
11: An all big part of the field, mainly for Jackson.
1: 97-3, the fan. Padres go on to a 9-2 win over Washington. Diamondbacks now trail the Padres for the third spot in the National League wild card. Defense wins season openers. That's next at ESPN Radio.
0: 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Jock Peterson and the Texas Rangers are in Phoenix to face Nolan Arenado and the Arizona Diamondbacks.
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16: Belt, will you add to your record? resume, the last voice of the Pro Bowl,
17: unlike what my link did or whatever it's called. I hadn't thought of that. I mean, when it came to it.
16: The last one. It's over.
17: Yeah, I sent Orlovsky and Kelsey a note. I'm like, well, fellas, we called flag football in a convention center, and they were like, you know what? That's enough. There'll be no more of this. Yeah, sure.

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4: Shohei Ohtani will land on IL. The Padres, meanwhile, moving past Arizona and into the final wild card spot in the National League. Coco Gauff rallies to advance to the semifinals at the U.S. Open. The defending champs rally in the season opener with defense.
5: Shotgun snap to Mede. He's looking light. He's pressured. Off balance, throw to the right, and he throws an interception in the end zone. What was he thinking? Ball picked off on the right side of the end zone.
6: Trying to be aggressive and obviously win the football game, but not reckless. And again, you don't get any do-overs, but we'll have to learn from it and stick together. Never just about one guy. I think everybody knows that by now.
7: You've got to know when you can make that throw, when you can't. Are you physically able to make that throw or not? And it's just one of those he's going to want to have back.
4: Seahawks defense coming up with the win over the Patriots, 98-5 the Sports Hub, after Seattle rallies past New England to take the lead.
8: Wilson stays in at tailback. Play fake. Drew looks. Drew throws. Ball is caught. Guess who? JSN breaks the tackle. 30, 25, 20. Hit the goal. He is. Touchdown. Seahawks. JSN on a quick turn in. Takes it 45 yards. Runs right through the heart of the Patriot defense. And he lances their heart with what JSN does best. He breaks away for a big 6 points, and the Seahawks were a point away for tying this one up.
4: Tie it up they did, and then took the lead on a field goal. Jackson Smith and Jigba, 8 catches, 122 yards, and that touchdown. 10th game with 100 yards receiving since the start of last season. That's the most in the NFL. Got the ball from Drew Locke, who threw for 187 yards. In relief of Sam Darnold, who exited the game after being sacked on the final play of Seattle's opening drive and did not return. He'll have an MRI on his hip on Thursday. Drew Locke coming in. Seattle gets the win.
9: It's the same thing every week. It's don't know when my number's going to get called. I've done everything up to this point, from elementary school, middle school, high school, college, to be ready for moments like this. It'd be a shame if I wasn't ready. Prep, prep, prep, be ready. Like, it's going to be the first drive, which ironically ended up being that tonight. But, man, take care of the football. I know what kind of defense we have. I know the weapons we have on offense. Take care of the football. Put in these guys' hands. Let them make plays, and we'll see what the scoreboard looks like at the end of it.
10: You talk about from elementary school on, but this is a different night. Number one, it's a Wednesday. Number two, they're showing banners, right, and rings, and you all are the reigning champs. No one can take what's yours, but I have to believe it's different in terms of the nerves and the emotions. Am I right about that? Did it feel different in that respect?
9: Yeah, I mean, this place was rocking. The 12s never, they're always ready to go. But I will say, you know, there might have been a freshman like B team on a Wednesday. So there was the kind of familiarity there of playing on a Wednesday. But no, man, it was different in here. It was different in here tonight. Just the feeling, like you said, the banner, little rematch. They wanted to get after us. We wanted to get after them. It was fun. It was a fun time.
10: When you go up to the line of scrimmage and you see 11 out there and there's no one near him, what goes through the mind, Drew?
9: If we're talking about the fourth down conversion touchdown, yeah. That play, yeah. Short flat, short corner, then the arrow. Jax was the third in that. But like you said, there really wasn't anybody on him. They covered the short flat early. And when 11's open, you should probably give him the ball because he can go do things like that.
10: How do you describe the level of confidence that your side of the ball has when that group, that 11, is on the field?
9: Oh, it's fantastic. Knowing that in my opinion, you got the best defense in the world on the other side of the ball. One, not only in game days, but two, in practice, going up against those guys all camp. It just makes you better. It makes you better all around. And yes, three and outs, the penalties, we've got to get that fixed. But man, the confidence that that defense gives us to be able to go out, keep punching, keep playing, know they got our backs is huge.
4: Seattle, with that defense, able to rally for the win. The defending champs improving to 22-5 in season openers since 2000. And they do it by sealing the victory with that interception in the end zone, the third they had in the fourth quarter. ESPN analyst Lewis Riddick.
7: It's how they kind of like continue to just kind of stick to what philosophically they believe in. Right. I mean, Mike McDonald's going to continue to try and hunt and peck your pass protections in particular on third down. See if you have answers. New England early on had answers that they didn't have in the Super Bowl. He's always going to try and, number one, you know, earn the right to rush the passer. It means we're going to take care of the run game on first and second down. And then on third down, we're going to change up our looks. Sometimes we're going to send 5 and 6 max pressures. Sometimes we're going to sit back in zone, double your number one, force you to check the ball down, and or you're going to get impatient and you're going to try and throw the football down the field. And then we're going to come up, you know, with some big picks in critical situations like they did. You know, the cool thing that I really like about Seattle philosophically is, look, they have a blueprint of what they want in players, both from a makeup standpoint, you know, as far as football intelligence, versatility, and physical skills. You see what they've done. They've restocked this secondary. They had some injuries in the secondary. I mean, Nick Emmanuel is not even in the game. He's not even playing tonight. And, you know, they continue to go ahead and in critical moments come up with big plays with guys who they've drafted like Nehemiah Pritchett. And then Josh Jobe makes a big play. Witherspoon was all over the place during the game. Uchenna Nwosu, just like he did in the Super Bowl, he's all over the place. I mean, it's a program that just kind of continues to chug along on the defensive side of the football. Mike knows exactly what he wants in terms of the types of players that he needs in order to execute. Next man up, they come up with the win. Three picks off of a guy who many people figure will be in the MVP hunt and later on in the season. It doesn't get any better than that.
4: Drake May, first quarterback to throw interceptions and be sacked three times in the fourth quarter of a game since Jameis Winston did it in 2022. SportsCenter All Night, ESPN Radio.
11: Perfect season. The last time we saw that was 1972. It's the only time we've seen it in modern football. The Dolphins were a perfect 14-0 in the regular season. It puts pressure on them like we haven't seen in two decades.
12: Feels like the Rams are the team that everybody's looking up to.
4: The reigning champs rally for a win on night one of the NFL season. Night two, tonight, and it will feature this year's favorites. Or are they? Earlier on Unsportsmanlike, perhaps you caught this bold prediction.
13: Our 2026-27 bold predictions for the NFL season. And starting us off is Chris Kent.
14: Don't be upset at me, but these are spicy. And just for context, last couple of years, my bold predictions, more of these have come true than not. Just saying my batting average is around 60%.
13: All right, let's get to the next one.
14: The L.A. Rams missed the postseason.
13: Missed the postseason. No playoffs for the Rams. Oh, boy.
14: This is pretty bold. This is spicy. Shortest odds to win the title this upcoming season. However, since 1995, only four Super Bowl favorites have won the title. The 2006 Colts, 2016, 2018 Patriots, and the 2023 Chiefs. That's Peyton Manning, Tom Brady, Patrick Mahomes, Matthew Stafford. He's not those guys. And he will be 39 years old by the time Super Bowl 61 rolls around. Only two quarterbacks have ever played in a Super Bowl age 39 or older. LA has a top-heavy roster, so depth is a concern. And the reigning defending champs are in their division who have beaten them three of the last five times across two different quarterbacks. We haven't seen a team that didn't win a Super Bowl the previous season with a target on their back coming into a year like this since the 2011 Dream Team Eagles, and we know how that worked out. They missed the playoffs, and a team in their division won the Super Bowl. The LA Rams missing the playoffs this upcoming season.
15: When we talk about bold predictions, you have set the bar high with this one.
14: This is bold.
15: This is a team that is favored to win every game, favored to win the Super Bowl, are the darlings of the NFL and the wagering world right now. And you don't even think they're going to make the playoffs.
14: Nope.
13: This is the boldest. I think you're crazy on this.
4: See what happens in that division in the NFC West. As for the AFC West earlier on the Golics, Mike Senior.
16: I actually do think it's Denver's division because of the defense. I mean, we saw Seattle win the Super Bowl because of their defense. And Denver, I think, be as good as they were. Now, Bo Nix certainly is stepping up his game. They bring in Jaylen Waddle on the offensive side as well. But that defense was one of the best defenses in the league. And they've led the last couple of years in sacks. Yeah, I think 68 last year. So I think that's what leads a team. Again, when you have a great defense, you are in every game. Nobody is really pulling away from you if your defense plays up to snuff.
4: And we certainly saw that in the season opener with Seattle's defense coming away with three interceptions of Drake May and the Patriots on night number one. As for those Broncos, they're in Kansas City to face the Chiefs. That's the Monday night game. Monday to close out week one, ESPN and ABC. SportsCenter All Night continues.
17: Additions of Daquan Wright and Xavien Harris, of course, not going to be on the rosters. When is enough enough?
18: The more these things keep being the central focus of the news, the more we're dying one day at a time.
4: The SEC in its showdown with LSU, de-escalating a bit. LSU's president in a letter to Commissioner Greg Sankey on Wednesday saying the Tigers have complied with conference rules by locking the roster without adding any former NFL players. And so, as they put it, the issue is moot. One of those players that was in NFL camp, Daquan Wright, not added to the roster. His agent, Drew Rosenhaus, what's next?
19: I've reached out to the NFL and I've asked them if they could take a look at this. My dealings with the NFL, they've always been incredibly fair and just. Let's keep in mind that Daquan never played in a game for LSU. He was never on their roster, nor did he ever sign a contract. So I'm hoping that the NFL will let him at least join a practice squad. Otherwise, he's stuck. No college will sign him. The NFL right now has not made a decision. So what does he do? He left the Browns. I mean, at a minimum, he would have been, I think, on their practice squad. And I can't fault the young man because he was just following advice from the courts and his rights. I do think that his lawyers are looking at legal action potentially against the SEC.
4: Drew Rosenhaus on the Pat McAfee Show. Earlier Wednesday, a federal court hearing for the SEC's lawsuit against LSU that was filed last week was postponed to a later date. That date not yet set. The SEC continues to have a meeting scheduled for Thursday with its presidents and chancellors, in which the court filings indicated they would, quote, decide whether to terminate LSU from the SEC. Long odds to do that. Perhaps now even longer that LSU has not rostered NFL players. SportsCenter All Night, ESPN Radio. Probably don't remember him as a player, but you certainly remember him. Barry Melrose spent a lifetime in hockey, lost his life Wednesday. He was diagnosed with Parkinson's in 2023. He was a guy who spent more than a quarter of a century with us here at ESPN. Who can say it better but our Scott Van Pelt?
10: It makes you catch your breath. Neil Everett closed every segment with Barry by saying, cool is the rule, because nobody was cooler than Barry. The hair, the suits, the laugh, the cigar, a cologne that I assume somebody somewhere made just for him. To hang out with Coach talking hockey on the set, or even better, in one of our green rooms during the playoffs was a joy. And I say better off the air simply because not every story is meant to be shared with the world. But if you got to hear him, man. Stories were endless, from Saskatchewan on buses to L.A. coaching the great one. He grinded his way to the top and came oh so close to getting his name on the cup. It was gutting to fall a game short. I pray he knew, and he had to know, that his name is etched on the hearts of his ESPN teammates forever.
20: He was bigger than any team. For decades, he suited up, and we mean suited up, for the game, for the sport, for hockey. That Melrose would rise to such prominence in the sport seemed at best unlikely when he was actually playing. Born and raised on the Canadian prairie in Saskatchewan, he was a fairly obscure defenseman in the WHA and NHL. Far from a star. But then, in 1992, Melrose was hired as the head coach of the Los Angeles Kings. He was just 35.
21: And what I hope you guys will start realizing, we can beat anybody.
20: He'd never coached a game in the NHL. At the time, he was a minor league coach in the Red Wing system, an up-and-comer. But as soon as he took over, the Kings, led by number 99 himself, started winning. In that first year, they went all the way to the Stanley Cup final. But within a couple of years of the 93 finals, which Los Angeles lost to Montreal, Melrose found his true calling.
0: Bill Pito along with Barry Melrose. What's going on?
1: Not much, but I'm going to have a lot better preseason and regular season than I had last year, I promise you.
20: On TV, Barry was, from day one, Barry, the same guy. No mask, no artifice.
22: Here's my girlfriend. Come on back. Not that bad.
23: Man, I should have got into the Gretzky stories quicker.
20: And his showman side shined through. But when it came to his commentary, true to his upbringing on a farm, Melrose had no time for baloney. He told it like it was.
24: Pittsburgh's struggling right now. They're a fragile team. They didn't play well at the end of the season. They didn't play particularly well in this game, game one.
20: Without pandering, without talking down to fans, without sugarcoating, Melrose brought the game to life for millions of fans, taking them inside the sport. Oh yes, the hair helped. The hair was beloved on its own terms.
25: Your hair, what's it called? Do you have a name for it?
26: I just call it the Mully, but a lot of the other guys call it the Barry Melrose.
25: Oh, I like that.
26: I try to pull it back.
25: That's good.
20: And Barry loved the hair, too. If there's a mullet hall of fame, Barry would be a first ballot enshrinee. You see, hockey is more than a game. It's a community transcending borders. And Barry Melrose, on TV, was the leader of that community. From the farm to the pinnacle of the sport. Melrose stood for everything that is good and great about hockey. And as much as the game gave him, he gave back. When his illness, his Parkinson's, became public, there was an outpouring of love and support.
27: Barry Melrose, cool as a rule.
4: Barry Melrose was 70. 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

0: history. I don't know if it's in a positive way, but it'll go down in history for certain.
1: Michigan got a do-over last weekend, took advantage of it, escaped with the win over Western Michigan. That's how it is in the books. Few convinced that the Wolverines won the game. This week, it's a matchup with Oklahoma. Michigan coach Kyle Whittingham wants to see his guys be more physical.
0: We need to be more violent overall. The running backs starts there, but more finishing blocks. We got to finish the blocks better. And we will be ramping up the intensity in certain drills in practice.
1: Physicality, better quarterback play as well. Whittingham was asked this week about Bryce Underwood's status as quarterback, and he said, quote, he's our quarterback right now. It's not something infinite. ESPN analyst Dusty Dvorak.
2: There's been so much focus on Bryce Underwood. Has he regressed? He did not play well at the quarterback position. But the one thing we thought about this Michigan team would be their ability to win the line of scrimmage and run the football. And that didn't happen. You heard Kyle Whittingham say it there. They've got to do a better job sustaining blocks and then being able to make guys miss. Jordan Marshall and Savion Hyder, who is this ballyhooed recruit, they combined for 59 yards on the ground against Western Michigan. I can assure you, this will be one of the best defenses in college football that comes to Ann Arbor on Saturday. A lot's going to be talked about Bryce Underwood, but the key to this game for Michigan is blocking that Oklahoma front that has got NFL talent all over the place. They dismantled UTEP in that game. They pitched a shutout, 10 tackles for loss and 4 sacks. There was some missed tackling that Coach Venables was not happy about, but this is a big task for Michigan, and it's not about Underwood for me. It's about getting those running backs going.
1: Michigan, Oklahoma, we have it for you on ESPN Radio. Saturday, our coverage begins at 11:30 Eastern. Back to baseball, Yankees, a 6-1 win over the Rockies. George Lombard Jr., Grand Slam, second youngest in Yankees history with a Grand Slam. Mickey Mantle did too as a 20-year-old in 1952. Wild card, Guardians, a 9-5 loss to the Orioles. Blue Jays, though, lose to the Athletics 2-0, while the Rangers fall to the Mariners 3-2. So the Guardians still have a one-game lead on Toronto and a game and a half lead on Texas in the for that third wild card spot.
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3: Number 5.
1: The NFL opens with a game that saw a combined 23 points in Seattle. In Miami, Mets and Marlins combined for 29. 880 ESPN New York.
5: Here's Francisco Lindor with runners at the corners. First pitch, swing and a fly ball down the line in right. Casey over. It is gone. Into the first row in right field. Francisco Lindor, a 3-run home run. And the Mets have a 14-8 lead in the 7th inning.
3: Number 4.
1: Phillies also with double digits of offense, rallying past Houston, then pulling away with one big swing. 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
6: 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Swung on.

0: the six, Phillies.
1: Number three.
2: Brewers, for the second time this season, complete a sweep of Chicago. WTMJ.
3: 0-1 pitch, fly ball left center. Got some carry. It's gone. Christian Yelich with a three-run home run, and the Brewers jump all over the Cubs.
1: Number two.
2: In Seattle, Seahawks celebrate their Super Bowl championship, then rally in the fourth. Seattle Sports, 7:10 a.m.
4: Play fake. Drew looks. Drew throws. Ball is caught. Guess who? JSN breaks the tackle. 30, 25, 20. He can go. He is. Touchdown. Seahawks. JSN on a quick turn in. Takes it 45 yards. Runs right through the heart of the Patriot defense. And he lances their heart with what JSN does best.
1: Number one.
2: After tying it up and taking the lead on a field goal,
4: Stevenson in the backfield, May, shotgun snap. Looks to the end zone. Now he looks to throw it up for grabs. He does. It's intercepted. Did he keep his toes in? Did he keep his toes in? He did. It's intercepted in the end zone. Holy catfish. The third pick of the night by the Seahawks. And it's Josh Jones.
2: Seahawks trailed 10-0. They rally with backup quarterback Drew Lock coming off the bench for Coach Mike McDonald.
5: Oh, incredible. Yeah. I should have gave him a game ball. He'll get one tomorrow. I'll get something my own, maybe a belt. Yeah, we love him. We love him. We love Drew. Guys love him. He's just a Seahawk through and through, man. And so we're all incredibly, it's like, okay, Drew's in the game. You hate it. I mean, your heart goes out to Sam. We're praying that it's minor, obviously. He's had such a great offseason, but Drew has too. You know, Drew's played really well. And so when he goes in there, I think anytime somebody's getting an opportunity, unfortunately, it's at, you know, because somebody else isn't able to go.

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0: 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The NFL officially kicks off the season with a Super Bowl 60 rematch.
3: Manny drops back. He's looking to throw. He fires to the back of the end zone. A lob and a catch. The touchdown for the rookie. Raritan gives New England the lead.
0: The league-leading Brewers take on the Cubs in an NL Central showdown.
4: 0-1 pitch. Fly ball left center. Got some carry. It's back and gone. Christian Yelich with a three-run home run, and the Brewers jump all over the Cubs.
0: Gearing up for a kickoff from down under.
5: They're fired up, man. This has been such a cool experience. Obviously, there's a lot of question marks when you hear you're playing in Australia. You know, it's been a lot of fun, so we're super fired up. We're here.
0: Playoff races tighten up as the baseball season winds down.
4: Here's Perales back to work. First pitch swinging in the air, deep to left center. Young is at the wall. This one gonna go! Jackson Merrill with another. A two-run homer in the fifth, and now a lead homer in the seventh.
0: Plus, another American punches their ticket to the semis.
4: Draw that backhand again. Comes through. For Andre Ava. And now she has a match point on her serve.
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1: 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Of course, the semifinals are set in New York. No change atop the AL West. NL West, the injured list could be getting a rather prominent name. That's straight ahead. But Wednesday, we got that football.
6: Patriots, Seahawks. It is a rematch of Super Bowl 60, which Seattle won handedly.
7: We have a game plan that we're going to

0: try to execute it to the best of our ability. And as coaches, we have to do a great job of understanding how the game is being played and being able to adjust because of just being week one.
1: It's the Seattle Seahawks making a bigger statement with a win. And the reason why is because nobody trusts Sam Darnold.
2: This is an extremely injured secondary right now, and I don't know if they've got answers for all the new Patriots receivers.
3: Championship banner unfailed in Seattle. The celebration, though, short-lived, as the Seahawks, as it turned out, would lose quarterback Sam Darnold on their first drive. It's a hip injury. He was taken for a CT scan. Team says it's encouraging but inconclusive. He will have an MRI on Thursday. Meanwhile, it was the Patriots who moved ahead on the scoreboard.
4: Now from the eye, Henry, the fullback. He motions to the left wing. Twin tights on each side. Stack. May drops back. He's looking to throw. He fires to the back of the end zone. A lock and a catch. And a touchdown for the rookie. Raritan gives New England the lead.
3: Patriots out in front. They, however, would not be immune to losing players.
4: Wilson snaps it back to May. Seahawks with a blitz. And a throw low underneath. And it's knocked down. Good play out on the right side defensively for Seattle. That was a pressure. Reach down, and A.J. Brown is grabbing the back of his right knee, if not his right hamstring. And he is in a seated position.
3: 98.5 The Sports Hub. It's an ankle injury. He did not return. The Patriots did have a 10-0 lead in the third quarter. Seattle gets a field goal late in the third, 10-3, heading to the fourth. New England would run into a little bit of trouble trying to add to their lead.
5: May under center. Play fake to Kiner this time. May hits his back foot. He's going to let it fly down the near side. Reaching up, tipping it up, intercepting it. Coming back to the near side. It's Pritchard coming up the near sideline across the 20. The 25, 30, stumbles down to 35.
3: Seattle getting the ball back. And five plays later, they take advantage.
5: Wilson stays in a tailback. Play fake. Drew looks. Drew throws. Ball is caught. Guess who? JSN breaks the tackle. 30, 25, 20. He can go. He is. Touchdown. Seahawks. JSN on a quick turn in. Takes it 45 yards. Runs right through the heart of the Patriot defense. And he lances their heart with what JSN does best. He breaks away for a big 6 points, and the Seahawks are a point away for tying this one up.
3: They do tie the game up, and as for the Patriots' answer on their next drive,
5: third and 14, May. Here comes the rush. Stands, throws down the middle, it's intercepted. Julian Love makes a man miss, turns upfield, got some blockers, gets hit, gets knocked out of bounds. Inside the 35-yard line, Julian Love has been all over the field tonight. He has been an absolute thorn in Drake May's behind. And that time, the second pick of the night for the Seattle defense.
3: And Seattle turns that one into a go-ahead field goal. Ball goes back to the Patriots. They put together a 5.5-minute drive, 15 plays, half minute to go in the game. They're in field goal range. Good chance to tie it up. Unless they can pull ahead.
5: Stevenson in the backfield. May. Shotgun snap. Looks to the end zone. Now he wants to throw it up for grabs. He does. It's intercepted. Did he keep his toes in? Did he keep his toes in? He did. It's intercepted in the end zone. Holy catfish. The third pick of the night by the Seahawks. And it's Josh Jones.
3: That's how it sounded in Seattle on Seattle Sports 710 AM. As for how it sounded in Boston.
4: Two receivers left. Shotgun snap to May. He's looking right. He's pressured off balance, throw to the right, and he throws an interception in the end zone. What was he thinking? Ball picked off in the right side of the end zone. Seattle has it with a touchback.
6: You did the thing you don't do. You should have learned from the previous two.
3: 98.5 The Sports Hub. Seahawks get the interception in the end zone and close out the 13-10 win over the Patriots. Their 11th consecutive win tied for the longest win streak in franchise history. They trailed 10-0. They rallied to win it 13-10. Patriots now 1-5 in their last six season openers. Drake May, 23 of 33, 178 yards and a touchdown, but three interceptions. All three in the fourth quarter, including the one that came with less than a half minute to go with the Patriots in field goal range.
7: It was something where we had a certain protection on, where we were cutting and, you know, was trying to, you know, get rid of it and, you know, realize we're, you know, Mac was in back there in the back and didn't put enough on it, you know, to get it out. And it was just unacceptable. You know, we had a chance to send it to overtime at the worst. And the only thing you can do is turn the ball over and sweat it.
8: Well, I mean, we're trying to be aggressive and obviously win the football game, but not reckless. And, you know, again, you don't get any do-overs, but we'll have to learn from it and, you know, stick together. Never just about one guy. I think everybody knows that by now.
3: Patriots coach Mike Vrabel, Drake May picked off on 3rd and 5 at the Seahawks 16 with less than a half minute to go in the game. ESPN analyst Lewis Riddick.
9: Yeah, I think he thinks, look, I've got a guy in Mike Collins who's probably, 6'4", 6'5". I'm going to try and throw it up. Ideally, what he wants to do there is put it high enough to where either Mac can go up and take it off the rim, or it's going to get thrown out of the back of the end zone. And because of the fact that he was fading away, he's rolling out and he's just throwing off of his back foot. He doesn't get enough on it. And then what happens? I mean, Josh Job comes down with it. I mean, that's just a critical error. You've got to understand that, hey, look, and it gets tough in those situations, but that's what guys like Drake May paid for. That's why this is a dude who's being considered an MVP candidate once again here in 2026. You've got to know when you can make that throw, when you can't. Are you physically able to make that throw or not? Understand the situation in the game. I mean, and it's just one of those he's going to want to have back. Just like, well, quite honestly, I mean, you just go back to his first interception. That's the one that really changed the game, because they're going up, you know, they're driving there in the fourth quarter to maybe go up 2 scores. And he forces the ball to Romeo Doubs in the double coverage. And then after that, the game gets broken open by JSN on 4th down where they leave him uncovered. And so, I mean, that's kind of like where it started. Look, Drake is going to like take a lot of the blame for this, and rightfully so. You can't make that throw. But look, it's game one. A lot of jitters out there. What Seattle had, 100 yards in penalties or close to it, I think right below it. I mean, those are the kind of things you're going to see. But what you saw from Seattle is you saw a championship medal, right? I mean, their quarterback goes out after 5 plays. And all of a sudden, Drew Lock comes in the football game, who's played a lot in the preseason, got a lot of reps, a guy who John Schneider, their GM, has a lot of confidence in. And they just continue to work at it and work at it and work at it and lean on the strength of the team, which is the defense, and work at it and grind and work at it. Because really what happens is, in week one, it's an extension of the preseason. They're trying to work things out. But the number one thing, I'll tell you what, overall, what you don't expect is for your franchise quarterback to have the kind of game that Drake May had in critical situations. And look, it's a long season, 16 more games. We'll see what happens.
3: First quarterback to throw three interceptions and be sacked 3 times in the fourth quarter of a game since Jameis Winston with the Saints in 2022. Drake May, the first Patriots quarterback with 3 interceptions in any quarter of a game since Tom Brady in 2001. In week 7 against the Broncos, in which he had 4. Seahawks rally in the fourth quarter. They get the win in the season opener at home, 13-10 win over the Patriots. First game of the season in the books. The reigning champs rally for that win. The favorites for this season opening tonight in Australia.
10: Sports Center all night. Thursday night preview. 49ers versus Rams from Melbourne, Australia.
11: Thursday night from Melbourne Cricket Grounds, we have the team that's going to be in prime time more than anybody else this year, traveling to take on an NFC West rival, the San Francisco 49ers.
12: First game, division opponent. If you can't get up for this one, you got a major issue anyway. They want to step on each other's throat. And with all the noise from the Rams, everybody's kind of co-signing with how good they are, and they are. But no, you got to go play and show
13: it. The plan that we put in place for them and how we're going to travel, make it as seamless as possible, not minimizing the length of it, and then try to go be at our best when we kick off at 10:35 or whatever time it is that we're kicking off in Australia, but 5:35 on Thursday in our head.
14: We're fired up, man. This has been such a cool experience. Obviously, there's a lot of question marks when you hear you're playing in Australia. You know, it's been a lot of fun, so we're super fired up we're here.
15: I know Aaron Donald, like, man, I'm so glad I don't have to take that long flight over there to Australia to play, but also a sigh of relief for the 49ers.
16: It's a long-term play for the Rams. Aaron Donald not coming out of retirement to just win week 1, but obviously to make a long, very deep run.
17: I told you guys last time I talked to you guys, he was definitely playing, so I've never been more excited to be wrong about something.
18: Fred's back, Kittle's back, Bosa's back. Obviously, Christian's back. They're getting healthy, and they're getting their biggest pieces that they didn't have last year back, and I think it's exciting for them, their fan base, and then this game, you know, come week 1.
19: I just don't think this team, the way they've compiled it, the amount of talent that they have surrounding their quarterback and everyone else, if they're healthy, I don't see how they're not playing in the Super Bowl.
20: These guys are dangerous. Now with Aaron Donald officially back, if he's any former Aaron Donald, Toronto, which I strongly anticipate he will be, undefeated. I think they go the entire way unscathed.
3: And it all starts in Australia. Niners and Rams, the Thursday night game. Rams getting there last minute. Niners spending a little more time in Melbourne. We'll see which travel plan works out best. 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
21: The Dodgers still expecting Shohei to get back as a pitcher this season, but it likely won't be anytime soon.
22: I don't even know if it's a setback in the sense that it hasn't been 100%. Let's kind of figure out where his body is at and then go from there.
3: We weren't expecting to see Shohei Ohtani pitching again this season, but now the question, when will we see him, period? The Dodgers battling for one of the two top seeds in the NL, meaning a bye in the first round. Ohtani is landing on the IL. Manager Dave Roberts.
22: Yeah, we're gonna IL Shohei. I think it's, talking to Shohei, the doctors, the training staff, it's the right thing to do. I think that, we tried to kick the can as much as we could, but we are going to bring Josue. He'll make his Major League debut on Friday as a designated hitter. And I think with Shohei, it's more of let's take the 15 days and get him reset, get him feeling better, and know that we still have a week of baseball games, and left, and then build him back up all the while during this 15-day stint to get the best of him for the postseason.
3: Because he's a two-way player, it has to be the 15-day IL rather than the 10-day, which is for position players. The earliest he can be back is September 23rd. Ohtani out, but LA does extend its win streak.
23: Fly ball to the left, deep down the line. Is it fair? Into Manny Wood and beyond. Two-run home run for Kike Hernandez. The Dodgers now with a 13-1 lead.
3: They win it 14-1, AM 570 LA Sports. Ellie De La Cruz, the one run for Cincinnati, his fifth straight game with a home run. Dodgers, though, seven straight wins. As for the team with the best record in baseball, Brewers jump out on the Cubs.
24: 0-1 pitch, fly ball left center. Got some carry. It's back and gone. Christian Yelich with a three-run home run, and the Brewers jump all over the Cubs.
25: Here's the pitch to Contreras. That's driven to left. This one's got a shot. If it stays fair, it is fair. William Contreras tucks it inside the foul pole for a two-run shot. The Brewers have scored a touchdown.
3: Brewers go on to an 8-6 win over the Cubs, 620 WTMJ. Brewers sweeping Chicago, second sweep of the Cubs this season. First time they've swept them multiple times in a season since 2021. Jackson Churio, 3-for-5, including his 23rd homer, drove in a pair of runs, third straight multi-RBI game. All three hits coming in the first three innings as the Brewers jumped out in this one. Christian Yelich homers for the 11th time this season. Brewers get another win. As for the Cubs, that's their fourth straight loss. They're a game and a half behind the Phillies for the NL's top wild card spot. They're swept for the third time this season. A little bit of a change in the wild card standings. That's straight ahead. SportsCenter All Night continues. It's ESPN Radio.
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2: Two receivers left. Shotgun snap to left. He's looking right. He's pressured. Off balance throw to the right, and he throws an interception in the end zone. What was he thinking? Ball picked off on the right side of the end zone. Seattle has it. What a touchback.
3: You did the thing you don't do. You should have learned from the previous two.
1: Three interceptions in the fourth quarter as the Seahawks rally for their 13-10 win over the Patriots in the season opener, the rematch of the Super Bowl. That third of the three interceptions coming with a half minute to go as Drake Maye picked off in the end zone earlier on ESPN Radio on game night, our Q Myers.
4: Well, one of the things is when you have a defense that's as good as theirs, you don't have to force the issue. Right. You know what I mean? If you have a defense that's as good as theirs, you can understand that, you know, the game could come to them. So they don't score anything in the first half. They get shut out, right? That just doesn't happen. And they score all their points in the second half, 10 of them coming in the fourth quarter. But they allowed the game to come to them because they were still in it. At halftime, when they're not playing very well, they're still only down one score, you know, and then New England tacks on another field goal and you feel, okay, another field goal, that's fine, right? We're still in this thing. All we got to do is find a way to put any kind of points on the board. Field goal, touchdown, both would be great, but let's just start putting it together. And they did. And when you don't turn the ball over and you have defense that plays like it does, you're in every single game, regardless if it's Drew Lock in there, who they have a lot of really good feelings about Drew Lock, and they think very highly of Drew Lock.
1: Drew Lock had to come in after Sam Darnold left after the opening drive with a hip injury. He'll have more testing on Thursday. SportsCenter All Night, ESPN Radio. Wednesday, more quarterfinal action at the U.S. Open. Men's top seed, Alexander Zverev, advances. It's a straight set win for him. He moves into the semifinals. First German man in the Open era to reach all four major semifinals in a year. The only player, male or female, to reach all four major semifinals in 2026. He goes in straight sets, so the semifinals are set. The U.S. Open semifinal that's got a lot of eyes on it. The Tiafoe-Shelton semifinal coming up on Friday. ESPN analyst Chris Eubanks.
5: This is going to be an incredible semifinal. And this is there's so many elements to this that I think are going to be fun for fans, especially for me as a former competitor against both of these guys. The fact that this will be their third time playing on Arthur Ashe Stadium at the U.S. Open, I think is going to add to the intensity. Ben Shelton won the very first matchup against Francis Tiafoe, I believe in the quarterfinals. Francis Tiafoe got his revenge on Ben Shelton the next year. And so I'm excited to see those two do battle. It's going to be an incredible moment. Both guys playing some incredible tennis. But especially Ben Shelton.
6: Yeah.
5: The performance he put on last night to defeat Carlos Alcaraz, some of the best tennis I've seen.
6: This is the first time that we are going to see a black American man, a black man in the final, guaranteed since Arthur Ashe. It's incredibly special what we see these two gentlemen duking it out for.
5: It gives you chills, right? I mean, the chills you get just the thing. Two black American men will be competing for a spot in the final in Arthur Ashe Stadium. There's just so many layers to it. You know, we've seen so much representation on the women's side, the champions that have come before, but especially Venus and Serena for this recent generation of wave of young black women who have excelled at the highest level inside Arthur Ashe Stadium. We're getting a matchup of two men, and that's going to be so much fun. I think we're going to see a raucous atmosphere. I don't know who the crowd's going to be cheering for. I mean, it's going to be a very, very special night or day. We'll see how the schedule shakes out, but we're going to see some fun tennis, and we're going to see a lot of big personalities from both guys duking it out going forward. It's going to be sensational.
1: Ben Shelton, Francis Tiafoe in the semis on Friday. You'll see it on ESPN. Also moving into the semis on Wednesday on the women's side.
7: And it's Coco, the consummate competitor, gets it done again in New York.
1: Coco Gauff, a three-set win to move into the semifinals. Advancing after dropping the first set 2-6, but moves on in three.
8: I think I just had to reset. I mean, I came out not feeling the ball, giving her too many free points. And, you know, Mira was playing a great level. I think in the restroom, honestly, I'll be honest, I was thinking about Francis Tiafoe and how he came back yesterday. So... and we all want to do this crowd. So honestly, I was just trying to literally leave the court with no regrets. I didn't know how the outcome would come, but really, really, really thank you to you guys. You really helped me pull this one through.
1: Coco Gauff, the four seed, moving into the semifinal. Second time in the Open era that all four women's top four seeds reached the U.S. Open semifinals. 1975, the other. Gauff, 11 straight match wins dating back to Cincinnati. She gets her seventh career major semifinal appearance and second at the U.S. Open, the other being in 2023 when she won the title. The two seed, Elena Rybakina, also moving into the semis. She will rise to the world number one in the new WTA rankings next week. She moves into the semis with a three-set win in the quarterfinals. First career U.S. Open win after dropping the opening set. She had been 0-6 prior to that, but rallies and wins the last two sets to advance in this one. SportsCenter All Night, ESPN Radio. Back to baseball. Diamondbacks began the day in the third spot in the National League wild card. Wednesday against Kansas City.
9: Here's the pitch. And a swing. And a high fly ball deep left field. Gurriel is back. And that ball's gone. Long home run. Bobby Witt Jr. ambushes Mike Soroka. And the Royals take a 5-2 lead here in the fifth inning.
1: Three-run homer in the fifth, putting the Royals in front. 96-5 the fan. Royals go on to a 5-2 win. Diamondbacks began the day in that third spot, but the Padres take advantage.
10: Here's Perales back to work. First pitch swinging in the air, deep to left center. Young is at the wall. This one gonna go! Jackson Merrill with another! A two-run homer in the fifth, and now a lead homer in the seventh. Number 24 for Merrill, and it's 8-2.
11: An all big part of the field, mainly for Jackson.
1: 97-3, the fan. Padres go on to a 9-2 win over Washington. Diamondbacks now trail the Padres for the third spot in the National League wild card. Defense wins season openers. That's next at ESPN Radio.
0: 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Malik Willis leads the Miami Dolphins into Las Vegas to face Kirk Cousins and the Raiders.
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1: Thursday will be night number two of the NFL season. 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
1: Shohei Ohtani will land on IL. The Padres, meanwhile, moving past Arizona and into the final wild card spot in the National League. Coco Gauff rallies to advance to the semifinals at the U.S. Open. The defending champs rally in the season opener with defense.
2: Shotgun snap delayed. He's looking right. He's pressured off balance, throw to the right, and he throws it into something in the end zone. What was he thinking? Ball picked off on the right side of the end zone.
3: Trying to be aggressive and obviously win the football game, but not reckless. And again, you don't get any do-overs, but we'll have to learn from it and stick together. Never just about one guy. I think everybody knows that by now.
4: You've got to know when you can make that throw, when you can't. Are you physically able to make that throw or not? And it's just one of those he's going to want to have back.
1: Seahawks defense coming up with the win over the Patriots, 98.5 the Sports Hub, after Seattle rallies past New England to take the lead.
5: Wilson stays in a tailback. Play fake. Drew looks. Drew throws. Ball is caught. Guess who? JSN breaks the tackle. 30, 25, 20. With the goal. He is. Touchdown. Seahawks. JSN. On a quick turn in. Takes it 45 yards. Runs right through the heart of the Patriot defense. And he lances their heart with what JSN does best. He breaks away for a big 6 points, and the Seahawks were a point away for tying this one up.
1: Tie it up they did, and then took the lead on a field goal. Jackson Smith and Jigba, 8 catches, 122 yards, and that touchdown. 10th game with 100 yards receiving since the start of last season. That's the most in the NFL. Got the ball from Drew Lock, who threw for 187 yards in relief of Sam Darnold, who exited the game after being sacked on the final play of Seattle's opening drive and did not return. He'll have an MRI on his hip on Thursday. Drew Lock coming in. Seattle gets the win.
6: It's the same thing every week. It's don't know when my number's going to get called. I've done everything up to this point, from elementary school, middle school, high school, college, to be ready for moments like this. It'd be a shame if I wasn't ready. Prep, prep, prep, be ready, like it's going to be the first drive, which ironically ended up being that tonight. But man, take care of the football. I know what kind of defense we have. I know the weapons we have on offense. Take care of the football, put in these guys' hands, let them make plays, and we'll see what the scoreboard looks like at the end of it.
7: You talk about from elementary school on, but this is a different night. Number one, it's a Wednesday. Number two, they're showing banners, right, and rings, and you all are the reigning champs. No one can take what's yours, but I have to believe it's different in terms of the nerves and the emotions. Am I right about that? Did it feel different in that respect?
6: Yeah, I mean, this place was rocking. The 12s never, they're always ready to go. But I will say, you know, there might have been a freshman like B team on a Wednesday. So there was the kind of familiarity there of playing on a Wednesday. But no, man, it was different in here. It was different in here tonight. Just the feeling, like you said, the banner, little rematch. They wanted to get after us. We wanted to get after them. It was fun. It was a fun time.
7: When you go up to the line of scrimmage and you see 11 out there and there's no one near him, what goes through the mind, Drew?
6: If we're talking about the fourth down conversion touchdown, yeah. That play, yeah. Short flat, short corner, then the arrow. Jax was the third in that. But like you said, there really wasn't anybody on him. They covered the short flat early. And when 11's open, you should probably give him the ball because he can go do things like that.
7: How do you describe the level of confidence that your side of the ball has when that group, that 11, is on the field?
6: Oh, it's fantastic. Knowing that, in my opinion, you got the best defense in the world on the other side of the ball. One, not only in game days, but two, in practice, going up against those guys all camp. It just makes you better. It makes you better all around. And yes, three and outs, the penalties, we've got to get that fixed. But man, the confidence that defense gives us to be able to go out, keep punching, keep playing, know they got our backs is huge.
1: Seattle, with that defense, able to rally for the win. The defending champs improving to 22-5 in season openers since 2000. And they do it by sealing the victory with that interception in the end zone, the third they had in the fourth quarter. ESPN analyst Lewis Riddick.
8: It's how they kind of like continue to just kind of stick to what philosophically they believe in, right? I mean, Mike McDonald's going to continue to try and hunt and peck your pass protections in particular on third down. See if you have answers. New England early on had answers that they didn't have in the Super Bowl. He's always going to try and, number one, you know, earn the right to rush the passer. It means we're going to take care of the run game on first and second down. And then on third down, we're going to change up our looks. Sometimes we're going to send five and six max pressures. Sometimes we're going to sit back in zone, double your number one, force you to check the ball down, and or you're going to get impatient and you're going to try and throw the football down the field. And then we're going to come up, you know, with some big picks in critical situations like they did. You know, the cool thing that I really like about Seattle philosophically is, look, they have a blueprint of what they want in players, both from a makeup standpoint, you know, as far as football intelligence, versatility, and physical skills. You see what they've done. They've restocked this secondary. They had some injuries in the secondary. I mean, Nick Amonwari's not even in the game. He's not even playing tonight. And, you know, they continue to go ahead and in critical moments come up with big plays with guys who they've drafted, like Nehemiah Pritchett, and then Josh Jobe makes a big play. Witherspoon was all over the place during the game. Uchenna Nwosu, just like he did in the Super Bowl, he's all over the place. I mean, it's a program that just kind of continues to chug along on the defensive side of the football. Mike knows exactly what he wants in terms of the types of players that he needs in order to execute. Next man up, they come up with the win. Three picks off of a guy who many people figure will be in the MVP hunt later on in the season. It doesn't get any better than that.
1: Drake May, first quarterback to throw interceptions and be sacked three times in the fourth quarter of a game since Jameis Winston did it in 2022. SportsCenter All Night, ESPN Radio.
9: Perfect season. The last time we saw that was 1972. It's the only time we've seen it in modern football. The Dolphins were a perfect 14-0 in the regular season. It puts pressure on them like we haven't seen in two decades.
10: Feels like the Rams are the team that everybody's looking up to.
1: The reigning champs rally for a win on night one of the NFL season. Night two, tonight, and it will feature this year's favorites. Or are they? Earlier on Unsportsmanlike, perhaps you caught this bold prediction.
11: Our 2026-27 bold predictions for the NFL season. And starting us off, it's Chris Kane.
12: Don't be upset at me, but these are spicy. And just for context, last couple of years, my bold predictions, more of these have come true than not. Just saying my batting average is around 60%.
11: All right, let's get to the next one.
12: The L.A. Rams missed the postseason.
11: Missed the postseason?
12: No playoffs for the Rams.
11: Oh, boy.
12: This is pretty bold. This is spicy. Shortest odds to win the title this upcoming season. However, since 1995, only four Super Bowl favorites have won the title. The 2006 Colts, 2016, 2018 Patriots, and the 2023 Chiefs. That's Peyton Manning, Tom Brady, Patrick Mahomes, Matthew Stafford. He's not those guys. And he will be 39 years old by the time Super Bowl 61 rolls around. Only two quarterbacks have ever played in a Super Bowl age 39 or older. LA has a top-heavy roster, so depth is a concern. And the reigning defending champs are in their division who have beaten them three of the last five times across two different quarterbacks. We haven't seen a team that didn't win a Super Bowl the previous season with a target on their back coming into a year like this since the 2011 Dream Team Eagles, and we know how that worked out. They missed the playoffs, and a team in their division won the Super Bowl. The LA Rams missing the playoffs this upcoming season.
13: When we talk about bold predictions, you have set the bar high with this one.
12: This is bold.
13: This is a team that is favored to win every game, favored to win the Super Bowl, are the darlings of the NFL and the wagering world right now. And you don't even think they're going to make the playoffs.
12: Nope.
11: This is the boldest. I think you're crazy on this.
1: See what happens in that division in the NFC West. As for the AFC West earlier on the Golics, Mike Senior.
14: I actually do think it's Denver's division because of the defense. I mean, we saw Seattle win the Super Bowl because of their defense. And Denver, I think, be as good as they were. Now, Bo Nix certainly is stepping up his game. They bring in Jaylen Waddle on the offensive side as well. But that defense was one of the best defenses in the league. And they've led the last couple of years in sacks. Yeah, I think 68 last year. So I think that's what leads a team. Again, when you have a great defense, you are in every game. Nobody is really pulling away from you if your defense plays up to snuff.
1: And we certainly saw that in the season opener with Seattle's defense coming away with three interceptions of Drake May and the Patriots. on night number one. As for those Broncos, they're in Kansas City to face the Chiefs. That's the Monday night game. Monday to close out week one, ESPN and ABC. SportsCenter All Night continues.
15: Additions of Daquan Wright and Xavier Harris, of course, not going to be on the rosters. When is enough enough?
16: The more these things keep being the central focus of the news, the more we're dying one day at a time.
1: The SEC in its showdown with LSU, de-escalating a bit. LSU's president, in a letter to Commissioner Greg Sankey on Wednesday, saying the Tigers have complied with conference rules by locking the roster without adding any former NFL players. And so, as they put it, the issue is moot. One of those players that was in NFL camp, Daquan Wright, not added to the roster. His agent, Drew Rosenhaus, what's next?
17: I've reached out to the NFL and I've asked them if they could take a look at this. My dealings with the NFL, they've always been incredibly fair and just. Let's keep in mind that Daquan never played in a game for LSU. He was never on their roster, nor did he ever sign a contract. So I'm hoping that the NFL will let him at least join a practice squad. Otherwise, he's stuck. No college will sign him. The NFL right now has not made a decision. So what does he do? He left the Browns. I mean, at a minimum, he would have been, I think, on their practice squad. And I can't fault the young man because he was just following advice from the courts and his rights. I do think that his lawyers are looking at legal action potentially against the SEC.
1: Drew Rosenhaus on the Pat McAfee Show. Earlier Wednesday, a federal court hearing for the SEC's lawsuit against LSU that was filed last week was postponed to a later date. That date not yet set. The SEC continues to have a meeting scheduled for Thursday with its presidents and chancellors, in which the court filings indicated they would, quote, decide whether to terminate LSU from the SEC. Long odds to do that. Perhaps now even longer that LSU has not rostered NFL players. SportsCenter All Night, ESPN Radio. Probably don't remember him as a player, but you certainly remember him. Barry Melrose spent a lifetime in hockey, lost his life Wednesday. He was diagnosed with Parkinson's in 2023. He was a guy who spent more than a quarter of a century with us here at ESPN. Who can say it better but our Scott Van Pelt?
7: It makes you catch your breath. Neil Everett closed every segment with Barry by saying, cool is the rule, because nobody was cooler than Barry. The hair, the suits, the laugh, the cigar, a cologne that I assume somebody somewhere made just for him. To hang out with Coach talking hockey on the set, or even better, in one of our green rooms during the playoffs was a joy. And I say better off the air simply because not every story is meant to be shared with the world. But if you got to hear him, man. Stories were endless, from Saskatchewan on buses to L.A. coaching the great one. He grinded his way to the top and came oh so close to getting his name on the cup. It was gutting to fall a game short. I pray he knew, and he had to know, that his name is etched on the hearts of his ESPN teammates forever.
18: Bigger than any team. For decades, he suited up, and we mean suited up, for the game, for the sport, for hockey. That Melrose would rise to such prominence in the sport seemed at best unlikely when he was actually playing. Born and raised on the Canadian prairie in Saskatchewan, he was a fairly obscure defenseman in the WHA and NHL. Far from a star. But then, in 1992, Melrose was hired as the head coach of the Los Angeles Kings. He was just 35.
19: And what I hope you guys will start realizing, we can beat anybody.
18: He'd never coached a game in the NHL. At the time, he was a minor league coach in the Red Wing system, an up-and-comer. But as soon as he took over, the Kings, led by number 99 himself, started winning. And that first year, they went all the way to the Stanley Cup final. But within a couple of years of the 93 finals, which Los Angeles lost to Montreal, Melrose found his true calling.
20: Bill Pleto along with Barry Melrose. What's going on?
21: Not much, but I am going to have a lot better preseason and regular season than I had last year, I promise you.
18: On TV, Barry was, from day one, Barry. Same guy. No mask, no artifice.
22: He's my grandson. Look, come on back. Not that bad.
21: Man,
0: Gretzky stories quicker.
18: And his showman side shined through. But when it came to his commentary, true to his upbringing on a farm, Melrose had no time for baloney. He told it like it was.
2: Pittsburgh's struggling right now. They're a fragile team. They didn't play well at the end of the season. They didn't play particularly well in this game, game one.
18: Without pandering, without talking down to fans, without sugarcoating, Melrose brought the game to life for millions of fans, taking them inside the sport. Oh yes, the hair helped. The hair was beloved on its own terms.
22: Your hair, what's it called? Do you have a name for it?
23: I just call it the mully, but a lot of the other guys call it the Barry Melrose.
22: Oh, I like it.
23: I try to pull it back.
22: That's good.
18: And Barry loved the hair, too. If there's a mullet hall of fame, Barry would be a first ballot enshrinee. You see, hockey is more than a game. It's a community transcending borders. And Barry Melrose, on TV, was the leader of that community. From the farm to the pinnacle of the sport, Melrose stood for everything that is good and great about hockey. And as much as the game gave him, he gave back. When his illness, his Parkinson's, became public, there was an outpouring of love and support.
22: Barry Melrose, cool as a rule.
1: Barry Melrose was 70. 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
3: He crushed it. 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

0: history, Michigan history. I don't know if it's in a positive way, but it'll go down in history for certain.
1: Michigan got a do-over last week and took advantage of it, escaped with the win over Western Michigan. That's how it is in the books. Few convinced that the Wolverines won the game. This week, it's a matchup with Oklahoma. Michigan coach Kyle Whittingham wants to see his guys be more physical.
2: We need to be more violent overall. The running backs starts there, but more finishing blocks. We got to finish the blocks better. And we will be ramping up the intensity in certain drills in practice.
1: Physicality, better quarterback play as well. Whittingham was asked this week about Bryce Underwood's status as quarterback, and he said, quote, he's our quarterback right now. It's not something infinite. ESPN analyst Dusty Dvorak.
3: There's been so much focus on Bryce Underwood. Has he regressed? He did not play well at the quarterback position. But the one thing we thought about this Michigan team would be their ability to win the line of scrimmage and run the football. And that didn't happen. You heard Kyle Whittingham say it there. They've got to do a better job sustaining blocks and then being able to make guys miss. Jordan Marshall and Savion Hyder, who is this ballyhooed recruit, they combined for 59 yards on the ground against Western Michigan. I can assure you, this will be one of the best defenses in college football that comes to Ann Arbor on Saturday. A lot's going to be talked about Bryce Underwood, but the key to this game for Michigan is blocking that Oklahoma front that has got NFL talent all over the place. They dismantled UTEP in that game. They pitched a shutout, 10 tackles for loss and 4 sacks. There was some missed tackling that Coach Venables was not happy about, but this is a big task for Michigan, and it's not about Underwood for me. It's about getting those running backs going.
1: Michigan, Oklahoma, we have it for you on ESPN Radio. Saturday, our coverage begins at 11:30 Eastern. Back to baseball, Yankees, a 6-1 win over the Rockies. George Lombard Jr., grand slam, second youngest in Yankees history with a grand slam. Mickey Mantle did too as a 20-year-old in 1952. Wild card, Guardians, a 9-5 loss to the Orioles. Blue Jays, though, lose to the Athletics 2-0, while the Rangers fall to the Mariners 3-2. So the Guardians still have a one-game lead on Toronto and a game and a half lead on Texas in the for that third wild card spot.
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1: The NFL opens with a game that saw a combined 23 points in Seattle. In Miami, Mets and Marlins combined for 29. 880 ESPN New York.
6: Here's Francisco Lindor with runners at the corners. First pitch, swing and a fly ball down the line in right. Casey over. It is gone! Into the first row in right field, Francisco Lindor, a 3-run home run. And the Mets have a 14-8 lead in the 7th inning.
4: Number 4.
1: Phillies also with double digits of offense, rallying past Houston, then pulling away with one big swing. 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
5: 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Kyle Schwarber with his 10th career grand slam! It is 11-6 Phillies.
4: Number 3.
1: Brewers, for the second time this season, complete a sweep of Chicago. WTMJ.
6: 0-1 pitch, fly ball left center. Got some carry. It's gone. Christian Yelich with a 3-run home run, and the Brewers jump off.
4: Number 2.
1: In Seattle, Seahawks celebrate their Super Bowl championship, then rally in the 4th. Seattle Sports, 7:10 a.m.
8: Play fake. Drew looks. Drew throws. Ball is caught. Guess who? JSN breaks the tackle. 30, 25, 20. With the goal. He is. Touchdown. Seahawks. JSN. On a quick turn in. Takes it 45 yards. Runs right through the heart of the Patriot defense. And he lances their heart with what JSN does best.
4: Number 1.
1: After tying it up and taking the lead on a field goal,
8: Stevenson in the backfield, May, shotgun snap, looks to the end zone. Now he has to throw it up for grabs. He does. It's intercepted. Did he keep his toes in? Did he keep his toes in? He did. It's intercepted in the end zone. Holy catfish. The third pick of the night by the Seahawks.
7: and it's Josh Jones.
1: Seahawks trailed 10-0. They rally with backup quarterback Drew Lock coming off the bench for Coach Mike McDonald.
9: Oh, incredible. Yeah. I should have gave him a game ball. He'll get one tomorrow. I'll get something of my own, maybe a belt. Yeah, we love him. We love him. We love Drew. Guys love him. He's just a Seahawk through and through, man. And so we're all incredibly, it's like, okay, Drew's in the game. You hate it. I mean, your heart goes out to Sam. We're praying that it's minor, obviously. He's had such a great offseason, but Drew has too. You know, Drew's played really well. And so when he goes in there, I think anytime somebody's getting an opportunity,

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4: 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The NFL officially kicks off the season with a Super Bowl 60 rematch.
5: May drops back. He's looking to throw. He fires to the back of the end zone. A lob and a catch. And a touchdown for the rookie. Raritan gives New England the lead.
6: He gets it to Cross Mike.
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7: No one pitch. Fly ball left center. Got some carry. It's gone. Christian Yelich with a three-run home run. And the Brewers jump off.
4: Gearing up for a kickoff from down under.
8: We're fired up, man. This has been such a cool experience. Obviously, there's a lot of question marks when you hear you're playing in Australia. You know, it's been a lot of fun, so we're super fired up. We're here.
4: Playoff races tighten up as the baseball season winds down.
9: Luis Perales back to work. First pitch swinging in the air, deep to left center. Young is at the wall. This one gonna go. Jackson Merrill with another. A two-run homer in the fifth, and now a lead homer.
4: Plus, another American punches their ticket to the semis.
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11: 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Of course, the semifinals are set in New York. No change atop the AL West. NL West, the injured list could be getting a rather prominent name. That's straight ahead. But Wednesday, we got that football.
12: Patriots, Seahawks. It is a rematch of Super Bowl 60, which Seattle won handedly.
13: We have a game plan that we're going to try to execute it to the best of our ability. And as coaches, we have to do a great job of understanding how the game is being played and being able to adjust because of just being week one.
14: It's the Seattle Seahawks making a bigger statement with a win. And the reason why is because nobody trusts Sam Darnold.
15: This is an extremely injured secondary right now. And I don't know if they've got answers for all the new Patriots receivers.
11: Championship banner unfailed in Seattle. The celebration, though,

0: short-lived, as the Seahawks, as it turned out, would lose quarterback Sam Darnold on their first drive. It's a hip injury. He was taken for a CT scan. Team says it's encouraging but inconclusive. He will have an MRI on Thursday. Meanwhile, it was the Patriots who moved ahead on the scoreboard.
1: Now from the eye, Henry, the fullback. He motions to the left wing. Twin tights on each side. Staff. May drops back. He's looking to throw. He fires to the back of the end zone. A lock and a catch. The touchdown for the rookie. Raritan gives New England the lead.
0: Patriots out in front. They, however, would not be immune to losing players.
1: Wilson snaps it back to May. Seahawks with a blitz and a throw low underneath, and it's knocked down. Good play out on the right side defensively for Seattle. That was aggression. Reached down, and A.J. Brown is grabbing the back of his right knee, if not his right hamstring, and he is in a seated position.
0: 98.5, the Sports Hub. It's an ankle injury. He did not return. The Patriots did have a 10-0 lead in the third quarter. Seattle gets a field goal late in the third, 10-3, heading to the fourth. New England would run into a little bit of trouble trying to add to their lead.
2: May under center. Play fake to Kiner this time. May hits his back foot. He's going to let it fly down the near side. Reaching up, tipping it up, intercepting it. Coming back to the near side. It's Pritchard coming up the near sideline across the 20. The 25, 30, stumbles down to the 35.
0: Seattle getting the ball back. And five plays later, they take advantage.
2: Wilson stays in a tailback. Play fake. Drew looks. Drew throws. Ball is caught. Guess who? JSN breaks the tackle. 30, 25, 20. He can go. He is. Touchdown. Seahawks. JSN on a quick turn in. Takes it 45 yards. Runs right through the heart of the Patriot defense. And he lances their heart with what JSN does best. He breaks away for a big 6 points, and the Seahawks are a point away for tying this one up.
0: They do tie the game up, and as for the Patriots' answer on their next drive.
2: Third and 14, May. Here comes the rush. Stands, throws down the middle. It's intercepted. Julian Love makes a man miss, turns upfield, got some blockers, gets hit, gets knocked out of bounds. Inside the 35-yard line, Julian Love has been all over the field tonight. He has been an absolute thorn in Drake May's behind. And that time, the second pick of the night for the Seattle defense.
0: And Seattle turns that one into a go-ahead field goal. Ball goes back to the Patriots. They put together a 5.5-minute drive, 15 plays, half minute to go in the game. They're in field goal range. Good chance to tie it up. Unless they can pull ahead.
2: Stevenson in the backfield. May. Shotgun snap. Looks to the end zone. Now he looks to throw it up for grabs. He does. It's intercepted. Did he keep his toes in? Did he keep his toes in? He did. It's intercepted in the end zone. Holy catfish. The third pick of the night by the Seahawks. And it's Josh Jones.
0: That's how it sounded in Seattle on Seattle Sports 710 AM. As for how it sounded in Boston.
1: Two receivers left. Shotgun snap to May. He's looking right. He's pressured off balance, third to the right, and he throws an interception in the end zone. What was he thinking? Ball picked off in the right side of the end zone. Seattle has it for the touchback.
3: You did the thing you don't do. You did the thing you don't do. You should have learned from the previous two.
0: 98.5, the Sports Hub. Seahawks get the interception in the end zone and close out the 13-10 win over the Patriots. Their 11th consecutive win, tied for the longest win streak in franchise history. They trailed 10-0. They rally to win it 13-10. Patriots now 1-5 in their last six season openers. Drake May, 23 of 33, 178 yards and a touchdown, but three interceptions. All three in the fourth quarter, including the one that came with less than a half minute to go with the Patriots in field goal range.
4: It was something where we had a certain protection on, we were cutting and, you know, was trying to, you know, get rid of it and, you know, realize we're, you know, Mac was in back there in the back and didn't put enough on it, you know, to get it out, and it was just unacceptable. You know, we had a chance to send it to overtime at the worst, and the only thing you can do is turn the ball over and sweat it.
5: I mean, we're trying to be aggressive and obviously win the football game, but not reckless. And, you know, again, you don't get any do-overs, but we'll have to learn from it and, you know, stick together. Never just about one guy. I think everybody knows that by now.
0: Patriots coach Mike Vrabel, Drake May picked off on 3rd and 5 at the Seahawks 16 with less than a half minute to go in the game. ESPN analyst Lewis Riddick.
6: Yeah, I think he thinks, look, I've got a guy in Mike Collins who's probably, 6'4", 6'5". I'm going to try and throw it up. Ideally, what he wants to do there is put it high enough to where either Mac can go up and take it off the rim, or it's going to get thrown out of the back of the end zone. And because of the fact that he was fading away, he's rolling out and he's just throwing off of his back foot. He doesn't get enough on it. And then what happens? I mean, Josh Job comes down with it. I mean, that's just a critical error. You've got to understand that, hey, look, and it gets tough in those situations, but that's what the guys like Drake May are paid for. That's why this is a dude who's being considered an MVP candidate once again here in 2026. You've got to know when you can make that throw, when you can't. Are you physically able to make that throw or not? Understand the situation in the game. I mean, and it's just one of those he's going to want to have back. Just like, well, quite honestly, I mean, just go back to his first interception. That's the one that really changed the game, because they're going up, you know, they're driving there in the fourth quarter to maybe go up 2 scores, and he forces the ball to Romeo Doubs in the double coverage. And then after that, the game gets broken open by JSN on 4th down where they leave him uncovered. And so, I mean, that's kind of like where it started. Look, Drake is going to, like, take a lot of the blame for this, and rightfully so. You can't make that throw. But look, it's game one. A lot of jitters out there. What Seattle had, 100 yards in penalties or close to it, I think right below it. I mean, those are the kind of things you're going to see. But what you saw from Seattle is you saw a championship medal, right? I mean, their quarterback goes out after 5 plays. And all of a sudden, Drew Locke comes in the football game, who's played a lot in the preseason, got a lot of reps, a guy who John Schneider, their GM, has a lot of confidence in. And they just continue to work at it and work at it and work at it and lean on the strength of the team, which is the defense, and work at it and grind and work at it. Because really what happens is, in week one, it's an extension of the preseason. They're trying to work things out. But the number one thing, I'll tell you what, overall, what you don't expect is for your franchise quarterback to have the kind of game that Drake May had in critical situations. And look, it's a long season, 16 more games. We'll see what happens.
0: First quarterback to throw three interceptions and be sacked 3 times in the fourth quarter of a game since Jameis Winston with the Saints in 2022. Drake May, the first Patriots quarterback with 3 interceptions in any quarter of a game since Tom Brady in 2001. In week 7 against the Broncos, in which he had 4. Seahawks rally in the fourth quarter. They get the win in the season opener at home, 13-10 win over the Patriots. First game of the season in the books. The reigning champs rally for that win. The favorites for this season opening tonight in Australia.
7: Sports Center all night. Thursday night preview. 49ers versus Rams from Melbourne, Australia.
8: Thursday night from Melbourne Cricket Grounds, we have the team that's going to be in prime time more than anybody else this year, traveling to take on an NFC West rival, the San Francisco 49ers.
9: First game, division opponent. If you can't get up for this one, you got a major issue anyway. They want to step on each other's throat. And with all the noise from the Rams, everybody's kind of co-signing with how good they are, and they are. But no, you got to go play and show
10: it. The plan that we put in place for them and how we're going to travel, make it as seamless as possible, not minimizing the length of it, and then try to go be at our best when we kick off at 10:35 or whatever time it is that we're kicking off in Australia, but 5:35 on Thursday in our head.
11: We're fired up, man. This has been such a cool experience. Obviously, there's a lot of question marks when you hear you're playing in Australia. You know, it's been a lot of fun, so we're super fired up we're here.
12: I know Aaron Donald, like, man, I'm so glad I don't have to take that long flight over there to Australia to play, but also a sigh of relief for the 49ers.
13: It's a long-term play for the Rams. Aaron Donald not coming out of retirement to just win week one, but obviously to make a long, very deep run.
14: I told you guys last time I talked to you guys, he was definitely playing, so I've never been more excited to be wrong about something.
15: Fred's back, Kittle's back, Bosa's back. Obviously, Christian's back. They're getting healthy, and they're getting their biggest pieces that they didn't have last year back, and I think it's exciting for them, their fan base, and then this game, you know, come week one.
16: I just don't think this team, the way they've compiled it, the amount of talent that they have surrounding their quarterback and everyone else, if they're healthy, I don't see how they're not playing in the Super Bowl.
17: These guys are dangerous. Now with Aaron Donald officially back, if he's any former Aaron Donald, which I strongly anticipate he will be, undefeated. I think they go the entire way unscathed.
0: And it all starts in Australia. Niners and Rams, the Thursday night game. Rams getting there last minute. Niners spending a little more time in Melbourne. We'll see which travel plan works out best. 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
18: The Dodgers still expecting Shohei to get back as a pitcher this season, but it likely won't be anytime soon.
19: I don't even know if it's a setback in the sense that it hasn't been 100%. Let's kind of figure out where his body is at and then go from there.
0: We weren't expecting to see Shohei Ohtani pitching again this season, but now the question, when will we see him, period? The Dodgers battling for one of the two top seeds in the NL, meaning a bye in the first round. Ohtani is landing on the IL. Manager Dave Roberts.
19: Yeah, we're gonna IL Shohei. I think it's, talking to Shohei, the doctors, the training staff, it's the right thing to do. I think that, we tried to kick the can as much as we could, but we are going to bring Josue. He'll make his Major League debut on Friday as a designated hitter. And I think with Shohei, it's more of let's take the 15 days and get him reset, get him feeling better, and know that we still have a week of baseball games, and left, and then build him back up all the while during this 15-day stint to get the best of him for the postseason.
0: Because he's a two-way player, it has to be the 15-day IL rather than the 10-day, which is for position players. The earliest he can be back is September 23rd. Ohtani out, but LA does extend its win streak.
20: Fly ball to left, deep down the line. Is it fair? In the Manny Wood and beyond. Two-run home run for Kike Hernandez. The Dodgers now with a 13-1 lead.
0: They win it 14-1, AM 570 LA Sports. Ellie De La Cruz, the one run for Cincinnati, his fifth straight game with a home run. Dodgers, though, seven straight wins. As for the team with the best record in baseball, Brewers jump out on the Cubs.
21: 0-1 pitch, fly ball left center. Got some carry. It's back and gone. Christian Yelich with a three-run home run, and the Brewers jump all over the Cubs.
22: And here's the pitch to Contreras. That's driven to left. This one's got a shot if it stays fair. It's fair. William Contreras tucks it inside the foul pole for a two-run shot. The Brewers have scored a touchdown.
0: Brewers go on to an 8-6 win over the Cubs, 620 WTMJ. Brewers sweeping Chicago, second sweep of the Cubs this season. First time they've swept them multiple times in a season since 2021. Jackson Churio, 3-for-5, including his 23rd homer, drove in a pair of runs, third straight multi-RBI game, all three hits coming in the first three innings as the Brewers jumped out in this one. Christian Yelich homers for the 11th time this season. Brewers get another win. As for the Cubs, that's their fourth straight loss. They're a game and a half behind the Phillies for the NL's top wild card spot. They're swept for the third time this season. A little bit of a change in the wild card standings. That's straight ahead. SportsCenter All Night continues. It's ESPN Radio.
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2: Two receivers left. Shotgun snap to Mayer. He's looking right. He's pressured off balance, throw to the right, and he throws an interception in the end zone. What was he thinking? Ball picked off on the right side of the end zone. Seattle has it with a touchback.
3: You did the thing you don't do. You should have learned from the previous two.
1: Three interceptions in the fourth quarter as the Seahawks rally for their 13-10 win over the Patriots in the season opener, the rematch of the Super Bowl. That third of the three interceptions coming with a half minute to go as Drake Mays picked off in the end zone earlier on ESPN Radio on game night, our Q Myers.
4: Well, one of the things is when you have a defense that's as good as theirs, you don't have to force the issue. Right. You know what I mean? If you have a defense that's as good as theirs, you can understand that, you know, the game could come to them. So they don't score anything in the first half. They get shut out, right? That just doesn't happen. And they score all their points in the second half, 10 of them coming in the fourth quarter. But they allowed the game to come to them because they were still in it. At halftime, when they're not playing very well, they're still only down one score, you know? Mm-hmm. And then New right. England tacks on another field goal, and you feel, okay, another field goal, that's fine, right? We're still right. in this thing. All we got to do is find a way to put any kind of points on the board. Field goal, touchdown,
5: mm-hmm.
4: both would be great, but let's just start putting it together, and they did. And when you don't turn the ball over and you have defense that plays like it does, you're in every single game, regardless if it's Drew Lock in there, who they have a lot of really good feelings about Drew Lock, and they think very highly of Drew Lock.
1: Drew Lock had to come in after Sam Darnold left after the opening drive with a hip injury. He'll have more testing on Thursday. SportsCenter All Night, ESPN Radio. Wednesday, more quarterfinal action at the U.S. Open. Men's top seed, Alexander Zverev, advances. It's a straight set win for him. He moves into the semifinals. First German man in the Open era to reach all four major semifinals in a year. The only player, male or female, to reach all four major semifinals in 2026. He goes in straight sets, so the semifinals are set. The U.S. Open semifinal that's got a lot of eyes on it. The Tiafoe-Shelton semifinal coming up on Friday. ESPN analyst Chris Eubanks.
6: This is going to be an incredible semifinal. And this is there's so many elements to this that I think are going to be fun for fans, especially for me as a former competitor against both of these guys. The fact that this will be their third time playing on Arthur Ashe Stadium at the U.S. Open, I think it's going to add to the intensity. Ben Shelton won the very first matchup against Francis Tiafoe, I believe in the quarterfinals. Francis Tiafoe got his revenge on Ben Shelton the next year. And so I'm excited to see those two do battle. It's going to be an incredible moment. Both guys playing some incredible tennis. But especially Ben Shelton.
7: Yeah.
6: The performance he put on last night to defeat Carlos Alcaraz, oof, some of the best tennis I've seen.
7: This is the first time that we are going to see a black American man, a black man in the final, guaranteed, since Arthur Ashe. It's incredibly special what we see these two gentlemen duking it out for.
6: It gives you chills, right? I mean, the chills you get just the thing. Two black American men will be competing for a spot in the final in Arthur Ashe Stadium. Mm-hmm. There's just so many layers to it. You know, we've seen so much representation on the women's side, the champions that have come before, but especially Venus and Serena for this recent generation of wave of young black women who have excelled at the highest level inside Arthur Ashe Stadium. We're getting a matchup of two men, and that's going to be so much fun. I think we're going to see a raucous atmosphere. I don't know who the crowd's going to be cheering for. I mean, it's going to be a very, very special night or day. We'll see how the schedule shakes out, but we're going to see some fun tennis, and we're going to see a lot of big personalities from both guys duking it out going forward. It's going to be sensational.
1: Ben Shelton, Francis Tiafoe in the semis on Friday. You'll see it on ESPN. Also moving into the semis on Wednesday on the women's side.
8: And it's Coco, the consummate competitor, gets it done again in New York.
1: Coco Gauff, a three-set win to move into the semifinals. Advancing after dropping the first set 2-6, but moves on in three.
9: I think I just had to reset. I mean, I came out not feeling the ball, giving her too many free points. And, you know, Mira was playing a great level. But I think in the restroom, honestly, I'll be honest, I was thinking about Francis Tiafoe and how he came back yesterday. So, and we all want to do well in front of this crowd. So honestly, I was just trying to literally leave the court with no regrets. I didn't know how the outcome would come, but really, really, really thank you to you guys. You really helped me pull this one through.
1: Coco Gauff, the four seed, moving into the semifinals. Second time in the Open era that all four women's top four seeds reached the U.S. Open semifinals. 1975, the other. Gauff, 11 straight match wins dating back to Cincinnati. She gets her seventh career major semifinal appearance and second at the U.S. Open, the other being in 2023 when she won the title. The two seed, Elena Rybakina, also moving into the semis. She will rise to the world number one in the new WTA rankings next week. She moves into the semis with a three-set win in the quarterfinals. First career U.S. Open win after dropping the opening set. She had been 0-6 prior to that, but rallies and wins the last two sets to advance in this one. SportsCenter All Night, ESPN Radio. Back to baseball. Diamondbacks began the day in the third spot in the National League wild card. Wednesday against Kansas City.
5: Here's the pitch. And a swing and a high fly ball deep left field. Gurriel is back. And that ball's gone. Long home run. Bobby Witt Jr. ambushes Mike Soroka. And the Royals take a 5-2 lead here in the fifth inning.
1: Three-run homer in the fifth, putting the Royals in front. 96-5 the fan. Royals go on to a 5-2 win. Diamondbacks began the day in that third spot, but the Padres take advantage.
10: Luis Perales back to work. First pitch swinging in the air, deep to left center. Young is at the wall. This one gonna go! Jackson Merrill with another! A two-run homer in the fifth, and now a lead homer in the seventh. Number 24 for Merrill, and it's 8-2.
11: Been all big part of the field, mainly for Jackson.
1: 97-3, the fan. Padres go on to a 9-2 win over Washington. Diamondbacks now trail the Padres for the third spot in the National League wild card. Defense wins season openers. That's next at ESPN Radio.
0: 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Jock Peterson and the Texas Rangers are in Phoenix to face Nolan Arenado and the Arizona Diamondbacks.
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1: Thursday will be night number two of the NFL season. 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
1: Shohei Ohtani will land on IL. The Padres, meanwhile, moving past Arizona and into the final wild card spot in the National League. Coco Gauff rallies to advance to the semifinals at the U.S. Open. The defending champs rally in the season opener with defense.
2: Shotgun snap to May. He's looking right. He's pressured off balance, throw to the right, and he throws an interception in the end zone. What was he thinking? Ball picked off on the right side of the end zone.
3: Trying to be aggressive and obviously win the football game, but not reckless. And again, you don't get any do-overs, but we'll have to learn from it and stick together. Never just about one guy. I think everybody knows that by now.
4: You've got to know when you can make that throw, when you can't. Are you physically able to make that throw or not? And it's just one of those he's going to want to have back.
1: Seahawks defense coming up with the win over the Patriots, 98-5 the Sports Hub, after Seattle rallies past New England to take the lead.
5: Wilson stays in a tailback. Play fake. Drew looks. Drew throws. Ball is caught. Guess who? JSN breaks the tackle. 30, 25, 20. He can go. He is. Touchdown. Seahawks. JSN on a quick turn in. Takes it 45 yards. Runs right through the heart of the Patriot defense. And he lances their heart with what JSN does best. He breaks away for a big 6 points, and the Seahawks are a point away for tying this one up.
1: Tie it up they did, and then took the lead on a field goal. Jackson Smith and Jigba, 8 catches, 122 yards, and that touchdown. 10th game with 100 yards receiving since the start of last season. That's the most in the NFL. Got the ball from Drew Lock, who threw for 187 yards. In relief of Sam Darnold, who exited the game after being sacked on the final play of Seattle's opening drive and did not return. He'll have an MRI on his hip on Thursday. Drew Lock coming in. Seattle gets the win.
6: It's the same thing every week. It's don't know when my number's going to get called. I've done everything up to this point, from elementary school, middle school, high school, college, to be ready for moments like this. It'd be a shame if I wasn't ready. Prep, be ready. Like, it's going to be the first drive, which ironically ended up being that tonight. But, man, take care of the football. I know what kind of defense we have. I know the weapons we have on offense. Take care of the football. Put in these guys' hands. Let them make plays, and we'll see what the scoreboard looks like at the end of it.
7: You talk about from elementary school on, but this is a different night. Number one, it's a Wednesday. Number two, they're showing banners, right, and rings, and you all are the reigning champs. No one can take what's yours, but I have to believe it's different in terms of the nerves and the emotions. Am I right about that? Did it feel different in that respect?
6: Yeah, I mean, this place was rocking. The 12s never, they're always ready to go. But I will say, you know, there might have been a freshman like B team on a Wednesday. So there was the kind of familiarity there of playing on a Wednesday. But it was different in here. It was different in here tonight. Just the feeling, like you said, the banner, little rematch. They wanted to get after us. We wanted to get after them. It was fun. It was a fun time.
7: When you go up to the line of scrimmage and you see 11 out there and there's no one near him, what goes through the mind, Drew?
6: If we're talking about the fourth down conversion touchdown, that play, short flat, short corner, then the arrow. Jax was the third in that. But like you said, there really wasn't anybody on him. They covered the short flat early. And when 11's open, you should probably give him the ball because he can go do things like that.
7: How do you describe the level of confidence that your side of the ball has when that group, that 11, is on the field?
6: Oh, it's fantastic. Knowing that, in my opinion, you got the best defense in the world on the other side of the ball. One, not only in game days, but two, in practice, going up against those guys all camp. It just makes you better. It makes you better all around. And yes, three and outs, the penalties, we've got to get that fixed. But man, the confidence that defense gives us to be able to go out, keep punching, keep playing, know they got our backs is huge.
1: Seattle, with that defense, able to rally for the win. The defending champs improving to 22-5 in season openers since 2000. And they do it by sealing the victory with that interception in the end zone, the third they had in the fourth quarter. ESPN analyst Louis Riddick.
4: It's how they kind of like continue to just kind of stick to what philosophically they believe in. Right. I mean, Mike McDonald's going to continue to try and hunt and peck
8: your pass protections in particular on third down. See if you have answers. New England early on had answers that they didn't have in the Super Bowl. He's always going to try and number one, you know, earn the right to rush the passer. Means we're going to take care of the run game on first and second down. And then on third down, we're going to change up our looks. Sometimes we're going to send five and six max pressures. Sometimes we're going to sit back in zone, double your number one, force you to check the ball down, and or you're going to get impatient and you're going to try and throw the football down the field, and then we're going to come up, you know, with some big picks in critical situations like they did. You know, the cool thing that I really like about Seattle philosophically is, look, they have a blueprint of what they want in players, both from a makeup standpoint, you know, as far as football intelligence, versatility, and physical skills. You see what they've done. They've restocked this secondary. They had some injuries in the secondary. I mean, Nick Emmanuel is not even in the game. He's not even playing tonight. And, you know, they continue to go ahead and in critical moments come up with big plays with guys who they've drafted like Nehemiah Pritchett. And then Josh Jobe makes a big play. Witherspoon was all over the place during the game. Uchenna Nwosu, just like he did in the Super Bowl, he's all over the place. I mean, it's a program that just kind of continues to chug along on the defensive side of the football. Mike knows exactly what he wants in terms of the types of players that he needs in order to execute. Next man up, they come up with the win. Three picks off of a guy who many people figure will be in the MVP hunt and later on in the season. It doesn't get any better than that.
1: Drake May, first quarterback to throw interceptions and be sacked three times in the fourth quarter of a game since Jameis Winston did it in 2022. SportsCenter All Night, ESPN Radio.
9: Perfect season. The last time we saw that was 1972. It's the only time we've seen it in modern football. The Dolphins were a perfect 14-0 in the regular season.
10: It puts pressure on them like we haven't seen in two decades.
11: Feels like the Rams are the team that everybody's looking up to.
1: The reigning champs rally for a win on night one of the NFL season. Night two, tonight, and it will feature this year's favorites. Or are they? Earlier on Unsportsmanlike, perhaps you caught this bold prediction.
12: Our 2026-27 bold predictions for the NFL season. And starting us off, it's Chris Candy.
13: Don't be upset at me, but these are spicy. And just for context, last couple of years, my bold predictions, more of these have come true than not. Just saying, my batting average is around 60%.
12: All right, let's get to the next one.
13: The L.A. Rams missed the postseason.
12: Ooh, missed the postseason?
13: Missed the postseason.
12: So this is not missed the Super Bowl.
13: No,
12: missed the postseason.
13: No playoffs for the Rams.
12: Oh, boy.
13: This is pretty bold. This is spicy. Shortest odds to win the title this upcoming season. However, since 1995, only four Super Bowl favorites have won the title. The 2006 Colts, 2016, 2018 Patriots, and the 2023 Chiefs. That's Peyton Manning, Tom Brady, Patrick Mahomes, Matthew Stafford. He's not those guys. And he will be 39 years old by the time Super Bowl 61 rolls around. Only two quarterbacks have ever played in a Super Bowl age 39 or older. LA has a top-heavy roster, so depth is a concern. And the reigning defending champs are in their division who have beaten them three of the last five times across two different quarterbacks. We haven't seen a team that didn't win a Super Bowl the previous season with a target on their back coming into a year like this since the 2011 Dream Team Eagles, and we know how that worked out. They missed the playoffs, and a team in their division won the Super Bowl. The LA Rams missing the playoffs this upcoming season.
14: When we talk about bold predictions, you have set the bar high with this one.
13: This is bold.
14: This is a team that is favored to win every game, favored to win the Super Bowl, are the darlings of the NFL and the wagering world right now. And you don't even think they're going to make the playoffs.
13: Nope.
12: This is the boldest. I think you're crazy on this.
1: See what happens in that division in the NFC West. As for the AFC West earlier on the Golics, Mike Senior.
15: I actually do think it's Denver's division because of the defense. I mean, we saw Seattle win the Super Bowl because of their defense. And Denver, I think, be as good as they were. Now, Bo Nix certainly is stepping up his game. They bring in Jaylen Waddle on the offensive side as well. But that defense was one of the best defenses in the league. And they've led the last couple of years in sacks. Yeah, I think 68 last year. So I think that's what leads a team. Again, when you have a great defense, you are in every game. Nobody is really pulling away from you if your defense plays up to snuff.
1: And we certainly saw that in the season opener with Seattle's defense coming away with three interceptions of Drake May and the Patriots on night number one. As for those Broncos, they're in Kansas City to face the Chiefs. That's the Monday night game. Monday to close out week one, ESPN and ABC. SportsCenter All Night continues.
16: Additions of Daquan Wright and Xavien Harris, of course, not going to be on the rosters. When is enough enough?
17: The more these things keep being the central focus of the news, the more we're dying one day at a time.
1: The SEC in its showdown with LSU, de-escalating a bit. LSU's president, in a letter to Commissioner Greg Sankey on Wednesday, saying the Tigers have complied with conference rules by locking the roster without adding any former NFL players. And so, as they put it, the issue is moot. One of those players that was in NFL camp, Daquan Wright, not added to the roster. His agent, Drew Rosenhaus, what's next?
18: I've reached out to the NFL and I've asked them if they could take a look at this. My dealings with the NFL, they've always been incredibly fair and just. Let's keep in mind that Daquan never played in a game for LSU. He was never on their roster, nor did he ever sign a contract. So I'm hoping that the NFL will let him at least join a practice squad. Otherwise, he's stuck. No college will sign him. The NFL right now has not made a decision. So what does he do? He left the Browns. I mean, at a minimum, he would have been, I think, on their practice squad. And I can't fault the young man because he was just following advice from the courts and his rights. I do think that his lawyers are looking at legal action potentially against the SEC.
1: Drew Rosenhaus on the Pat McAfee Show. Earlier Wednesday, a federal court hearing for the SEC's lawsuit against LSU that was filed last week was postponed to a later date. That date not yet set. The SEC continues to have a meeting scheduled for Thursday with its presidents and chancellors, in which the court filings indicated they would, quote, decide whether to terminate LSU from the SEC. Long odds to do that. Perhaps now even longer that LSU has not rostered NFL players. SportsCenter All Night, ESPN Radio. Probably don't remember him as a player, but you certainly remember him. Barry Melrose spent a lifetime in hockey, lost his life Wednesday. He was diagnosed with Parkinson's in 2023. He was a guy who spent more than a quarter of a century with us here at ESPN. Who can say it better but our Scott Van Pelt?
7: It makes you catch your breath. Neil Everett closed every segment with Barry by saying, cool is the rule, because nobody was cooler than Barry. The hair, the suits, the laugh, the cigar, a cologne that I assume somebody somewhere made just for him. To hang out with Coach talking hockey on the set, or even better, in one of our green rooms during the playoffs was a joy. And I say better off the air simply because not every story is meant to be shared with the world. But if you got to hear him, man. Stories were endless, from Saskatchewan on buses to L.A. coaching the great one. He grinded his way to the top and came oh so close to getting his name on the cup. It was gutting to fall a game short. I pray he knew, and he had to know, that his name is etched on the hearts of his ESPN teammates forever.
19: He was bigger than any team. For decades, he suited up, and we mean suited up, for the game, for the sport, for hockey. That Melrose would rise to such prominence in the sport seemed at best unlikely when he was actually playing. Born and raised on the Canadian prairie in Saskatchewan, he was a fairly obscure defenseman in the WHA and NHL. Far from a star. But then, in 1992, Melrose was hired as the head coach of the Los Angeles Kings. He was just 35.
20: And what I hope you guys will start realizing, we can beat anybody.
19: He'd never coached a game in the NHL. At the time, he was a minor league coach in the Red Wing system, an up-and-comer. But as soon as he took over, the Kings, led by number 99 himself, started winning. And that first year, they went all the way to the Stanley Cup final. But within a couple of years of the 93 finals, which Los Angeles lost to Montreal, Melrose found his true calling.
21: Bill Pito along with Barry Melrose. What's going on?
22: Not much, but I am going to have a lot better preseason and regular season than I had last year, I promise you.
19: On TV, Barry was, from day one, Barry. Same guy. No mask, no artifice.
23: He's my girlfriend. No, come on back. That's our dad.
22: Man,
0: should have got into the Gretzky stories quicker.
19: And his showman side shined through. But when it came to his commentary, true to his upbringing on a farm, Melrose had no time for baloney. He told it like it was.
2: Pittsburgh's struggling right now. They're a fragile team. They didn't play well at the end of the season. They didn't play particularly well in this game, game one.
19: Without pandering, without talking down to fans, without sugarcoating, Melrose brought the game to life for millions of fans, taking them inside the sport. Oh yes, the hair helped. The hair was beloved on its own terms.
3: Your hair, what's it called? Do you have a name for it?
23: I just call it the mullet, but a lot of the other guys call it the Barry Melrose.
3: Oh, I like that.
23: I try to pull it back.
3: That's good.
19: And Barry loved the hair, too. If there's a mullet Hall of Fame, Barry would be a first ballot enshrinee. You see, hockey is more than a game. It's a community transcending borders. And Barry Melrose, on TV, was the leader of that community. From the farm to the pinnacle of the sport. Melrose stood for everything that is good and great about hockey. And as much as the game gave him, he gave back. When his illness, his Parkinson's, became public, there was an outpouring of love and support.
24: Barry Melrose, cool as a rule.
1: Barry Melrose was 70. 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

0: history and Michigan history. I don't know if it's in a positive way, but it'll go down in history for certain.
1: Michigan got a do-over last weekend, took advantage of it, escaped with the win over Western Michigan. That's how it is in the books. Few convinced that the Wolverines won the game. This week, it's a matchup with Oklahoma. Michigan coach Kyle Whittingham wants to see his guys be more physical.
2: We need to be more violent overall. The running backs starts there, but more finishing blocks. We got to finish blocks better. And we will be ramping up the intensity in certain drills in practice.
1: Physicality, better quarterback play as well. Whittingham was asked this week about Bryce Underwood's status as quarterback, and he said, quote, he's our quarterback right now. It's not something infinite. ESPN analyst Dusty Dvorak.
3: There's been so much focus on Bryce Underwood. Has he regressed? He did not play well at the quarterback position. But the one thing we thought about this Michigan team would be their ability to win the line of scrimmage and run the football. And that didn't happen. You heard Kyle Whittingham say it there. They've got to do a better job sustaining blocks and then being able to make guys miss. Jordan Marshall and Savion Hyder, who is this ballyhooed recruit, they combined for 59 yards on the ground against Western Michigan. I can assure you, this will be one of the best defenses in college football that comes to Ann Arbor on Saturday. A lot's going to be talked about Bryce Underwood, but the key to this game for Michigan is blocking that Oklahoma front that has got NFL talent all over the place. They dismantled UTEP in that game. They pitched the shutout, 10 tackles for loss and 4 sacks. There was some missed tackling that Coach Venables was not happy about, but this is a big task for Michigan, and it's not about Underwood for me. It's about getting those running backs going.
1: Michigan, Oklahoma, we have it for you on ESPN Radio. Saturday, our coverage begins at 11:30 Eastern. Back to baseball. Yankees, a 6-1 win over the Rockies. George Lombard Jr., grand slam. Second youngest in Yankees history with a grand slam. Mickey Mantle did too as a 20-year-old in 1952. Wild card, Guardians, a 9-5 loss to the Orioles. Blue Jays, though, lose to the Athletics 2-0, while the Rangers fall to the Mariners 3-2. So the Guardians still have a one-game lead on Toronto and a game and a half lead on Texas in the for that third wild card spot.
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4: Number 5.
1: The NFL opens with a game that saw a combined 23 points in Seattle. In Miami, Mets and Marlins combined for 29. 880 ESPN New York.
6: Here's Francisco Lindor with runners at the corners. First pitch, swing and a fly ball down the line in right. Casey over. It is gone. Into the first row in right field. Francisco Lindor, a 3-run home run. And the Mets have a 14-8 lead in the 7th inning.
4: Number 4.
1: Phillies also with double digits of offense, rallying past Houston, then pulling away with one big swing. 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
7: The right-hander's pitch.
5: Swung on, hit deep, right field, it is gone! Kyle Schwarber with his 10th career grand slam! It is 11-6 Phillies.
4: Number 3.
1: Brewers, for the second time this season, complete a sweep of Chicago. WTMJ.
6: 0-1 pitch, fly ball left center. Got some carry. It's gone. Christian Yelich with a 3-run home run, and the Brewers jump off.
4: Number 2.
1: In Seattle, Seahawks celebrate their Super Bowl championship, then rally in the 4th. Seattle Sports, 7:10 a.m.
8: Play fake. Drew looks. Drew throws. Ball is caught. Guess who? JSN breaks the tackle. 30, 25, 20. He can go. He is. Touchdown. Seahawks. JSN on a quick turn in. Takes it 45 yards. Runs right through the heart from the Patriot defense. And he lances their heart with what JSN does best.
4: Number 1.
1: After tying it up and taking the lead on a field goal.
8: Stevenson in the backfield. May. Shotgun snap. Looks to the end zone. Now he looks to throw it up for grabs. He does. It's intercepted. Did he keep his toes in? Did he keep his toes in? He did. It's intercepted in the end zone. Holy catfish. The third pick of the night by the Seahawks. and it's Josh Jones.
1: Seahawks able to rally from 10 points down and then have the defense close it out. Coach Mike McDonald.
7: You think about all the things going on. I think the fourth play, we lost Sam, you know, first time play caller. I thought Flurry did a great job of adjusting on the flyer off to staff. Drew Locke deserves a gigantic shout out for playing, you know, clean football and you know, we'll improve our operation. Really everybody on board, but we can get so much better very quickly.
1: Drew Locke coming off the bench, taking over for Sam Darnold, who suffered a hip injury on the opening drive. Magnetic resonance imaging is slated for today. That's going to do it for SportsCenter All Night. I'm Jay Reynolds. It's Thursday, September 10th, birthday of Randy Johnson. The Hall of Fame pitcher is 63. Huge weekend of football headed our way. Evan, Canty, Michelle getting us prepped. Unsportsmanlike is next. It's ESPN Radio.
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2: I don't know if we should question the man's reporting. The man's been a reporter for 25 years. Just because we don't like what he's putting out there, I don't think you can attack the man's journalistic credibility.
3: Journalistic credibility?
1: John Michaels.
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1: Yeah. And Brian Finneran.
5: I spent an hour and a half cleaning my house, putting away Christmas stuff.
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4: No, January 1st is when that stuff has to go away.
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1: Oh my goodness. This is the locker room. 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The NFL opens up with a rematch of the Super Bowl, and we got a finish that we will not forget. Did we see the next Super Bowl champion take the field tonight? We'll get into that. Braves and Rays game 2 went just like game 1, and there may be something going on. The most important Atlanta Falcon may not be one of the players, and the big numbers that the Dogs and the Jackets have to reach for their second game. Gentlemen, we reconvene. Did you stay up late and get all of the football in, or did you tap out?
5: If you went to bed during that game, you got some issues.
4: Yeah,
1: you had to finish that one for the final ride as it goes down to the wire. It was not an exciting game until the fourth quarter when the Seahawks turned things on defensively. They were able to score the last 13 points of the game, and right at the end, the Patriots. How about that? The Patriots had a chance in prime time to go down on their final drive and win the game, and Drake May throws a horrific interception, and the Patriots end up losing 13-10.
4: Look, it was a game that Finn had at -3. I jumped on board at -3 in our text string. Road Dog jumped on at -3 and felt really good until Sam Darnold hurt himself, or didn't hurt himself, but he got hurt on the fifth play of the game.
5: Got sacked, jammed his knee into the turf.

0: And it looked like he jacked up his hip.
1: Yeah.
0: Which could be a real problem.
1: Well, yeah, they said he was, that's what they officially listed him out with, was a hip injury last night. So he was out. In comes Drew Locke, who probably wasn't ready to play a whole lot. And the Patriots at 10-0, you kind of felt like that might be enough. And then Seattle's defense started coming from every different angle. They were blitzing. They were stunting. They started winning. And Drake May started turning the ball over, and it's amazing. They lost their big offseason acquisition. A.J. Brown gets rolled up on, hurts his ankle. He ends up missing the rest of the game, and Seattle holds on. Seattle almost gave it away. They had second and goal, or second and inches at like the 4-yard line, and they jump off. So, no, they had a delay of game, they really struggled with last night. And then they don't score. They kick a field goal. It's 13-10. And then New England drives, and you're thinking, all right, they're at minimum going to tie this game. And then Drake May throws a meatball sub into the end zone for his third interception. Couldn't happen to a nicer group. Diana Rossini was probably upset last night. It was a tough night.
2: Well, I don't know what he was doing. It seemed to me, I was texting during the game, it seemed like everything he was throwing early, he wasn't going down the field all of that much. And obviously you're going up against the Seattle defense, who did have themselves together until the fourth quarter play. But there were a lot of screen attempts. There were a lot of things at the line of scrimmage. It didn't feel like they were trying to go down the field, and they lose A.J. Brown,
0: right,
2: which takes some things away. And then Mac Hollins looked like he was trying to get into the Hall of Fame. The former Falcon, the shoeless wonder, was trying to go off at the end of the game and really became the number one target. Then they get right down there to the sweet spot. At worst, you're thinking you go get a field goal the road to go for overtime.
0: The mindset has to be that. You have to be, even the coordinator got to be in his ear. During that time, no mistakes here. Take what they give you. Right. You know, if you don't like it, use your legs, get out of bounds, get down. We got a field goal, perfect field goal range. We'll take this thing to overtime if we need to. Dominating the time of possession. Seattle kicked themselves multiple times to start that game. 10 penalties for 98 yards for Seattle. They are outgained in first downs 19-13. They're 2-for-11 on third down. I mean, their defense kept them in that game, and obviously the turnovers were the story. And
1: one of their penalties was a terrible roughing the punter penalty.
2: Where you ran
1: up underneath, and I think that ended up being the touchdown drive for New England.
0: Absolutely.
1: So
0: he had another one. You're off the field on third down, and the guy pushes him out of bounds, almost outside of the white chalk. And,
2: right. Personal foul.
0: Yep.
2: So, those kind of things. A little bit. It wasn't really sloppy.
1: It was sloppy.
2: Both teams couldn't get it going until the fourth quarter. And like you said, Finn, if you turn off that game, you just don't like yourself. You don't like football. And we got a fantastic finish as the Seahawks. They go to 1-0, but they have big questions now that they have an injured quarterback with Sam Darnold. And the Patriots now, with all they did to get A.J. Brown, may be without him for a while. And now we have some issues with the Atlanta Braves, who, the offense just is not offensing as we get into our starting five.
3: 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The right partner makes all the difference.
2: Getting close to everything being fired up. We got basketball a month away. Now you got college football. You got NFL football and baseball on at the same time. Patriots fall 13-10. Drake May's longest pass, 19 yards.
1: Wow.
2: 19 yards. And when you're talking about trying to get a defense and hurt them, you're going to have to try to dial up one explosive play. They didn't. Jaxon Smith-Njigba had the longest play, a 45-yard touchdown strike where he turned the game, and it looked like the Seahawks were just not themselves, and then they had enough to finish the ride.
1: Well, you think about it, Kenneth Walker's gone, so you have a rookie running, and Jadarian Price looked pretty good.
0: Yeah.
1: New England was selling out. Once Sam Darnold was out, they were selling out to stop the run, and even on the play to JSN for the touchdown, it's like a 2-yard throw, and he just turns upfield and turns on the jet and runs away from everybody to tie the game at 10.
0: Catch by Cooper Kupp down the sideline.
1: That was a fourth down, wasn't it? I think it was.
0: I don't remember exactly what down it was, but it was spectacular.
2: Falling down, left hand, caught it with the one hand, secured the ball. I thought, hopefully, visions of Zachariah Branch could do what Jaxon Smith-Njigba did. When you take one little pass and then, boom, gone to the house.
0: Right.
2: That's what I was thinking about.
0: Okay, good for you. I'm happy you did that. I hope you thought it into fruition. That's ridiculous.
2: Tua just threw it 3 yards and let the wide receiver do the work.
1: Tua's really good at throwing 3 yards.
2: All right.
1: So,
2: latest trends.
1: He'll be very accurate in that 1-5 yard range.
2: So the Seahawks on on the board with win number one. Patriots still looking for it. The Braves last night fall 7-2. And now it's more of the same. And if you were up past the end of the game and watching Walt Weiss's press conference, he didn't look like himself then.
0: No.
2: I don't know what you take from that. I took a man that's seeing something a little bit different right now.
0: Three straight losses, three runs scored in three games, 0, 1, and 2 runs, respectively, over the last three games. And I was going outside the game on the back deck. I was watching the football game on inside on the TV. And I went out there to shut the TV off, and it's just Walt Weiss in his chair just taking questions from Bowman and some other guys and just as dejected and disappointed with the performance lately that he could be. And he talked about the highs and lows of this offense, which they are as high as they can be and they are as low and as bad as they can be too.
1: Yeah, and right now one of the guys that's in a huge low is Matt Olson, who's been great all year, all-star, arguably the most consistent player we've had this season, and right now he's in a slump. This is the worst time to be in a slump, and you know, we basically have been playing playoff teams now for the last couple of weeks between the Dodgers, the Phillies, the Rays, obviously one of the best teams in all of baseball, and our offense has been, it has been kind of non-existent.
2: Next week, well, forget next week. We got to get through this game today. Then you got the Phillies. Then you got the Cubs and Astros.
1: I know.
2: All we're playing are playoff-type teams, and three hits last night. I guess that's what it is. And then people started digging into the stats about the hard-hit balls. And I didn't want to hear that last night, Finn. I did not want to hear 20-plus hard-hit balls. And you got to figure out a way to put something together. And that is not what they've been able to do. And now we have to stop a four-game slide and a sweep with the Phillies getting ready to come in here tomorrow night. And they won last night. Yep. So now this thing is down to three games in a lead for the Braves in the National League East.
1: Yeah, you got to figure out a way today. Day baseball, Martin Perez on the hill. You got to find a way to get a win. The problem is the guy you're going against, and Nick Martinez, 14-4 with a 3.04 ERA for the Rays.
0: Son of a...
1: Yeah, the Rays, there's a reason the Rays are really, really good. And then Philadelphia's chomping at the bit, just waiting. They're just waiting right now to come in here. We blow this division. I'm going to need Justin and Andrew Gruber to take down a couple of videos.
2: Oh, that can't happen. We just got to get a reset.
4: You're the gotcha guy.
2: Our feet under ourselves.
1: I may have been the gotcha guy. Because all the meatheads in Philly are like, oh! You guys, we did it in the playoffs. You guys can't do it. I don't know why they sound like SEC fans.
0: They should not.
1: They don't. Hey, how you doing? I'm not sure how they sound.
0: Something like that.
2: Well, we'll see.
1: You lived in Philly. Give me a Philly.
0: No, I don't have a Philly.
2: I would love it. I don't think I've ever heard Brian Finn do one Philly impression of anybody.
0: I've done a couple. Take it easy. Yes, I have. I'm not going to do it. I'm not going to do it like a clown.
5: I've heard him do Chuck Dowdle a few times. I have a good one.
1: Thank you very much. Give me Chuck Dowdle being a Phillies fan.
0: It's not possible, then.
2: What do you think, Adam?
1: Ridiculous. I can't do Chuck. I just do SEC fans.
2: Yeah, that's they all sound like they're from the same school.
1: They are.
2: The most important Falcon could be Jeff Ulbrich. What this defense is, I was listening to Billy Devaney yesterday with Cellini and Domino, former general manager and executive in the NFL, and he was talking about how Jeff Ulbrich really did a good job last year because he had a lot of players that could be placed in multiple positions.
6: I couldn't agree with you more.
2: And that's similar to what Ian Cunningham has done. A lot of one-year deals, but you can move some guys around. He might be the X factor without Jalen Walker and without James Pierce Jr. and trying to dial up some stuff like he did last year. Aaron Rodgers is not mobile. He can get the ball out, but he is not mobile. And maybe he can get it out quickly. Maybe find a way to get an interception or something that can be a quick change that could help out this offense where we've got the offensive weapons. We just don't know how it's going to work with the quarterback. And Tua was talking yesterday, so we'll hear what the starting quarterback for the Atlanta Falcons has to say throughout the program. And then we got some big numbers that the Dogs and Jackets need to reach. The Dogs got a lot of guys in 103 degrees down there on the field, and you had multiple guys, first, second, third, fourth stringers, get in for the Georgia Bulldogs. For the Georgia Tech Yellow Jackets, they need to correct some bad numbers. The bad penalties, only 51 yards rushing, and not able to win on third down. So those numbers we'll get into throughout the course of the program as well, and that is the starting five. Coming up, the Falcons, they have a big lesson they can learn from Wednesday night football last night. We get to that when we return here in the locker room on the Fan.
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1: 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Ronaldo Lopez not good in his return. 4 2/3, 6-run baseball for the loss. Today, it's some day baseball, 12:15, first pitch. 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NL East lead down to 3. Patriots fall to the Seahawks 13-10 in the opener. Rams 49ers tonight in Melbourne at 8:35. And number 7, Miami in action for those keeping score at home. They play FAMU at 8 o'clock. ESPN's Mark Romani at 9:20.
21: That crowd has dwindled here late. Here's the pitch on the way to Dubon, and he lines it out to second. That'll be caught by Palacios. And that's the game. Dubon snaps the bat over his knee. And I think that sums up how everybody in the dugout feels right now. For the Braves in the ninth, no runs, no hits, no errors. One man left. Rays win it by a final score of 7-2. They've taken the series, and the Braves will have to win tomorrow to avoid being swept.
22: I'm tired of this f***ing BS.
23: Watching from afar, a little bit upset. It is...
2: very dicey right now. The Braves fall 7-2.
0: You're all garbage!
2: The offense is not working.
0: We suck again.
2: We got to figure out some things with the Phillies winning last night and coming to Atlanta with some bad intentions tomorrow. 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
0: 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That's when it all unraveled, was the fourth inning, I think, when he gave up three runs. When you give up three runs in one inning, starts to feel with this team at this point, it's over.
1: Mm-hmm.
0: It's a bad feeling.
2: We had stolen bases, three stolen bases.
0: Okay. It's over. We gave a guy, I guess they call it a balk, when you go over three times.
2: Automatic balk.
0: And you don't get him, and you try to pick him off the third time.
1: Right.
0: And you don't get him. He was leaning, so they had him, but he didn't. So he gets to walk to second base, and then you walk the batter, and then they double steal on you, so now they're on second and third. So I just... whole thing was a disaster.
2: We'll get to it. It's a bad situation right now. Yep. You got to get it cleaned up. Day baseball today, 12:15, Braves and Rays, as the Braves look to avoid the sweep. The Falcons, they can play like champions Sunday in Pittsburgh. That's what they need to do. Champions play like the Seattle Seahawks, who had one design for their quarterback situation, and it changed. That's exactly what's happened with the Atlanta Falcons. And what did I learn? What can we learn? What can they learn? Do not take sacks and do not turn the ball over. That's what Drew Lock did when he came in after Sam Darnold was knocked out of the game due to injury. Was he the greatest quarterback you've ever seen? Nope. Did he put on the greatest backup performance in the history of football? Nope. What he did was he took care of the football. He wasn't reckless. He only took one sack and he was able to put his team in position for the defense to settle in and then put themselves in position in the fourth quarter to be within strike distance, and that's exactly how the Seahawks came away with a 13-10 victory. Hopefully, some of those things will translate to the Falcons. We don't need Tua to be Super Tua. Just take care of the ball and do not take bad sacks.
0: The superheroes are the guys around you.
1: Right.
0: I mean, that's Bijan.
2: There you go.
0: The run game is supposed to be legit.
2: There you go.
0: Bill Callahan comes in and gets those guys rocking and rolling. You sign Bergeron in the offseason, so you're, I believe your guard, center guard situation is legit. Jake Matthews has been a stalwart on the left tackle for a long time. I think they had their best days running the football over Jake and Matthew Bergeron last year, and they'll continue to do that this year. And then with the pressures and stuff that Pittsburgh's going to do, hopefully you can draw some stuff up and use their aggressiveness against them and have some screen action and let Bijan get go eat.
1: And then on the defensive side, you got to find a way to be better on third down. A year ago, you were not a good third down defense. Pittsburgh's not great. They don't have a great run game. DK Metcalf, if you go look at his numbers, a year ago, I think were his worst numbers since he's been in the NFL. And Aaron Rodgers, he was efficient, but he's a guy that's at the end of his career. He dealt with the Achilles. He obviously had to get back healthy there. He finally did. The end of the year, he started to come around and look more like Aaron Rodgers, but they made a coaching change. Mike McCarthy comes in. How seamless is that? I know Aaron Rodgers played under him, knows that offense fairly well, but it had been, you know, some years since they had won the, or played in that offense. So can the Falcons, if you can keep it in the 21 or less, I think you got a chance in this game. Pittsburgh gets into the upper 20s. You're not winning.
2: Here is Tua Tagovailoa, starting quarterback for the Atlanta Falcons Sunday in Pittsburgh, talking about getting the news of being the starter.
4: It's not something that I take for granted. You know, when something gets taken away from you, you start to process everything and think of all the things that you could have changed. You know, just me sort of looking back with my time in Miami, things I could have done better and things like that. So it's a blessing.
2: So a lot of reflection for him. He's been a starter. They put him on the bench. They benched him, and then they threw him out in the street. And now he had a chance to come in here, compete. Didn't feel like he really won it, but now he's got to go out there and win game one. So he's got a lot to prove.
0: He doesn't have to be the passing leader, you know, like he was 2 or 3 years ago or anything like that. He just has to go out there and play efficient, good, solid football, not turn it over like we talked about what happened last night. and run the offense how it's called. And hopefully Tommy Rees and Stefanski have a brilliant plan put together, and the coaching kind of can help them overcome some of the deficiencies that we have in different positions.
1: Do you feel like Tua is auditioning for the job every week? I know Michael Penix is inactive this week. He's not going to be part of the roster. Cooper Rush will be your backup. But do you feel like the second he has a bad game, maybe that gets ramped up a little quicker?
0: A little bit across my mind for sure. But if he's 2-1 or 3-2 after five games and you got a winning record, what do you do?
2: Leave him.
1: He's in.
0: Right.
1: But I'm saying if he goes out and goes 13 of 29 with two picks and 115 yards.
0: There's going to be a short leash for sure. But if Penix isn't ready mentally to get back out there, then it doesn't matter. So, yeah, it's a short leash for Tua Tagovailoa on the football field. If he doesn't look like he's supposed to be out there, then somebody else will be out there. Yes.
2: We know who's going to be. It's going to be Cooper Rush. He'll be out there. And what we need for the sanity of us all is not to be swapping quarterbacks every other week. That's what we need.
1: Look, at this point, I would love Tua to be a guy that goes out and starts for 14 straight weeks or whatever it may be. Because if that's happening, that means we're playing good football. I think a lot of people hear our words, and we're definitely not overly positive on this football team, but everyone in this room wants them to win. There's nothing better than coming in on Monday morning and your football team has a victory. And maybe Bet Not Records fires up the Victory Monday songs again if the team starts. But the problem is they got to win. We haven't won in 8 years. It's almost been a decade since this football team has been relevant.
2: Here's Tua Tagovailoa giving his outlook on the 2026 season.
4: The expectations I put on myself every time is to go out there and score one more point than the opposing team. For me, that entails me doing my job, making sure I'm getting into the right looks. If we have run plays, getting into the right looks. If we have pass plays and vice versa based off of what the defense is giving us. So that's my expectation, to go out there, do exactly what I need to do to help our team win, and that's it.
3: Rise up, baby.
2: Now, you got a guy, he's led the NFL in passing yards 1 year. He's led the NFL in completion percentage 1 year. So there's some things that have been in him, albeit it was a different setup when you had Tyreek Hill and you had, you know, a monster threat, maybe the best wide receiver in all of football at the time. But there are some things in him that can win football games.
1: But I will say this, and we talked about this during the offseason. He has a better offensive line here than he ever had in Miami. He has, and Bijan Robinson, and I like Devon Achane, and when they had Raheem Mostert, he was really good the year that he had 20 touchdowns. He's got a better run game than he ever had in Miami, and he has big targets that he never had in Miami. For as great as Jalen Waddle and Tyreek Hill were, those aren't big. Jalen Waddle might be 6 foot, Tyreek Hill's 5'9", 5'10".
2: Yep.
1: You've got 6'4", 6'5", Drake London, 6'6", Kyle Pitts. You've got dudes with size that you just got to throw the ball in the vicinity. So he's got the weaponry that he's never had in different ways. Right. Like Hill and Waddle were super fast and elusive and everything like that. But he's got more weapons. Now, can he trust himself? Like, I think part Michael Penix doesn't trust in his head that he's 100% healthy yet.
5: No, I'll be ready.
1: I don't think Tua Tagovailoa still trusts that I can drop back, stand, and take a hit and not get knocked unconscious. Right.
7: That's for sure.
0: I agree. There's going to be he's got to get the confidence to sit in that pocket and have live bullets flying all over around him. And he looked like he was comfortable in the last preseason game. I know it's preseason. And it's not, you know, the blitzes and the pressures you're going to see from guys like T.J. Watt and company, but it's still real football, and he got a feel for it, so hopefully he built some confidence in that last game. Rumor has it he had a couple good practices the last couple days, starting to look more and more like himself, and hopefully that continues into Sunday.
2: Here is Tua Tagovailoa on the quarterbacking situation. Is it going to be him the rest of the ride? Is Penix coming? Is Cooper Rush coming? How is the QB situation faring?
4: I got to go with this day-to-day. And that's out of my control. What I can control is how I prepare, how I go out there, how I play, how I perform. And that's all I can do.
0: So he was asked, that question was asked, have we been told this is a week-to-week situation from Stefanski?
2: Yeah, he should have been
0: and
2: told that.
0: He did not say that he was told that, but he did answer it perfectly because you don't have to answer the question. You can just say whatever you want. And he said it's a day-to-day thing for me, trying to get better every single day and
1: do my thing. Stefanski unofficially told us it's a day-to-day thing when he said Tua's our starter for week one. I've never heard that in the NFL.
0: Well, I mean, you could say different. Our week one starter is Tua Tagovailoa.
1: Yeah, but when you have a quarterback competition and you're leaving the competition open, if you were just say Tua Tagovailoa is our starting quarterback, the end.
2: Go out there and look like a winner. Go out there and look like you don't have to do it all yourself. You're right. The superstar, the Avengers, are all around you. You have Kyle Pitts. It looks like this could be the year a lot of Kyle Pitts fans were looking for, because Tua was certainly looking for him in the preseason. Right. So maybe there's something there. We don't know how they've been hooking up in practice. You still have Drake London, who wants to eat too. And then we don't know how they're going to use Zachariah Brandt. So just don't ruin the game with bad decisions. Don't ruin the game because you're starting to see things that aren't there, and you're turning the ball over on the road in Pittsburgh.
1: Yeah, I got to say good morning to the YouTube babies. They are here. They are alive and well. I have a guy that Spartan says he has a new job for me. He said I could be a cattle auctioneer with as fast as I talk.
0: Interesting.
1: And I said, well, during updates, I have like 19 things to get in, and there's exactly 1 minute. So there are times I'm speed reading, trying to get through some stuff. I didn't think I talked that fast.
2: If Tua is bad, you let him be bad for one game, or do we see Cooper Rush?
1: Oh, no. Cooper Rush is only injury.
0: Cooper Rush is, what was our guy's name last night? Drew Locke?
1: Yeah.
0: That's Cooper Rush.
1: That has to be injury. Yeah, that's it.
2: You can't finish.
1: Cooper Rush, bet not. Here's my early bet not on a Thursday. Cooper Rush bet not be on the field this week. Because if they are, I'll be turning to another game. That means either we're getting our ass kicked or Tua's injured.
2: That means it would be a disaster. Your third string quarterback would be in week one. So we do not need to see Cooper Rush.
0: Yeah, that's fine. He's there as a backup. What's your problem right now? You don't want to see Cooper Rush ever.
1: I'd rather see Jack Strand than Cooper Rush.
2: You say that, but Drew Locke came in and won a game last night.
0: I got it. That's last resort. It's a last resort. That's when you see Cooper
1: Rush. If Cooper Rush is in the game, we have no chance of winning.
0: None. I mean, none is a stretch, but
1: okay.
0: It goes down drastically.
1: 99% chance we don't win.
0: Okay.
1: It's like our picks.
0: Let's do our 99% percentile deal.
2: Well, we'll see how things progress. 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We'll get up into that when we return here in the locker room on the Fan 680 and 93.7 FM.
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2: 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Day baseball for the Braves, 12:15 first pitch, which means we have an 11 o'clock Ford leadoff show. We have a show trip over to Truist Park, and we need to see a victory. Because the Braves are not braving right now. We need to get them out of this funk, and we need to see if the sweep can be avoided with the Philadelphia Phillies winning last night.
28: We're going to come out of this funk we're in.
2: And coming to the A tomorrow. Hopefully, it'll be the bats that awaken, and nobody is hitting. You just can't put it on one or two people. Nobody is putting the bat on the ball, and it's costing us precious, precious opportunities to score.
1: Yeah, it's a struggle right now for the team. They're just not hitting the baseball. The pitching has not been very good. Like, your guys that are auditioning for fourth, fifth, and sixth starter have all kind of stunk. The good thing is when you get to the postseason, these guys won't be getting the ball. The bad thing is you got to make it to the postseason right now. Don't forget, you can tap the app. It's our 680 The Fan app. It's all driven to you by our good friends at BeaverToyotaOfCumming.com. 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They'll show you what
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2: Game two for the Georgia Bulldogs coming up Saturday in Athens as the Georgia Bulldogs take on Western Kentucky, the whiteout. They're going to look pretty sharp. It'll be very interesting with the white uniforms in Athens. And they probably could have used it in week one, as hot as it was down
0: there. That's a good point.
2: Want to reflect that sunlight. So they'll get an opportunity to look pretty good. And can they top the big number that they put up last week when they rushed for 272 yards in their first game? Western Kentucky gave up 323 rushing yards. To a lesser team when they played Nevada. So if Nevada's able to put up 323, what should the Dogs be doing? And then the question is, how much passing work do you want to get in with your pass blocking and your wide receivers? You were so efficient, and it was just not competitive last week. Every time you ran a play, there was no resistance.
0: Well, it's not going to be competitive this week either. No. So
2: it'll be a little... It should be.
0: Nevada just beat them 49-14. So what are you trying to tell me?
2: Western Kentucky's a little bit better than Tennessee State.
0: Okay, I'll give you that. But the competition is not going to be there. You're going to do the exact same thing you did. You're going to get a million guys in the game. Mm-hmm. Maybe you keep Gunner in a little bit longer and work on a couple of other things. But no. This is just another opportunity to get out there.
1: 40.5 is the spread for Georgia.
0: Well, what do you do with this one?
2: I want some of that one.
1: Nope. I have no confidence in any pick at this point. Good thing for Georgia fans. One, it's a whiteout, which will be really cool to look at on TV. Two, it's not going to be 100 degrees this week for guys like Finn that don't like 100 degree weather.
0: 80% chance of rain and 85 degrees.
1: So, 85 is nice. The rain, not so much.
0: The weekend weather report coming at you live tomorrow.
1: Tomorrow.
0: Yeah, tomorrow. Okay. Thank you.
2: Well, they're going to have an opportunity to get everything worked out. First SEC game will be against Arkansas. And so you're going to have to see how things are looking when you get to SEC competition. Big game in the SEC. 12th-ranked Alabama will take on Kentucky. So that'll be the first SEC versus SEC game this week. And obviously the big games, that noon game on Fox where Oklahoma is going to the Big House, where Michigan desperately, they need a win. They need a clean performance from their quarterback after the controversial win over Western Michigan in their own home in week one.
1: And Oklahoma looked really good. I know Oklahoma played lesser opponent this past week, but Michigan needs a win in the worst way. That's one that I'm very intrigued with, sitting at 5.5.
2: Well, you look at John Mateer. We got a couple of games where, you know, it could be some Heisman chit-chat. John Mateer, he can move and be mobile, so he's going to be looking for a Heisman situation. And then later on, Ohio State and Texas get down for the 7:30 game on ABC, and you got to have Arch Manning and Julian Sayin. So there's your Heisman matchup. That might win or lose a Heisman in that game, depending on how both programs finish up. And then the question is, can Texas slow down Jeremiah Smith? Is this guy going to into some serious competition and a serious conversation for the Heisman himself? So some big games around the college football landscape. And for Georgia, just the same thing. Run the ball, get some touchdowns, get the starters out of there. You don't want turned ankles. You don't want somebody with a knickknack before you get to the game against Arkansas.
10: Finneran, since you'll be rooting against Georgia, what would you like to see Western Kentucky do to be able to overcome the uphill climb they have Saturday?
11: You are a hater.
0: Mm-hmm. I'm not even going to reply because it's a silly question.
2: There you go.
1: Is that one of the two games you thought they were going to lose when you took the under for Georgia?
10: But you don't take the under for teams that you root for, like as we found out yesterday.
0: How long is this going to go on for, do you think?
10: The whole year.
2: Season. It's got a lot of
10: football. If I know
2: left.
10: Adam forever. Yeah. And plus, you keep stepping in it every day. You say something new to give me, so it's kind of easy to keep it going.
2: Here's Kirby Smart talking about what he is looking for from his Dogs against Western Kentucky.
12: Well, higher execution for everybody, for the guys that get on the field and go play. We got to create some turnovers on defense. We were not able to do that. We dropped a pick. We got a fumble out, but it was late. The whistle had blown, and you know we're going to be a good football team. We got to turn people over and you know, cut down the penalties. We had some hands to the face that hurt us. We had a couple penalties that hurt us last week. We got to clean that up.
0: There you go. There's always something to work on. 8 penalties, 85 yards. You don't want to do that against this that type of team, and especially against an SEC team when that comes, when that season starts in a couple of weeks with Arkansas. So everything else, the offense was spectacular. You got a chance to see what felt like 8 different tight ends catch a football and 9 different running backs run the football. So they did everything they wanted to do, and they'll do the same thing this week.
1: It feels like a preseason ramp up for Georgia. You had a scout team you played last week in Tennessee State. You're now going to play your 5th stringers against Western Kentucky. And then next week against Arkansas, you slowly get into it. But it's perfect. And Georgia wasn't a team that needed this because you had so many guys coming back from a year ago. It's not like you needed a ramp up. But that's just the way the schedule broke. Right. And it's not their fault. When the SEC went to 9 games, you lost an out-of-conference game, as a lot of other teams did around the country, and you just had to kind of scramble to put together what you put together.
2: Kirby sat down with Nick Cellini and Chris Domino yesterday, and he got into a conversation about recruiting when he was recruited, and what swayed his decision to be a Georgia Bulldog.
12: I got recruited by Georgia for a long time, but I never got offered until, I think, 3 days or something before signing day. No, I did not have a scholarship that I could take until somebody flipped on Georgia, and then they offered me.
0: What was the backup plan school-wise for you at that point?
12: Man, I had been on official visits to Florida. They had not offered. I'd been on official visits to Georgia Southern. They had, and Furman, and Southern Miss. So I probably was headed to Georgia Southern, highest likelihood.
1: Think about the time-space continuum, how it changes if that kid, whoever it was, that flipped and Kirby doesn't go to Georgia. Is he the Georgia coach right now? You never know where his life goes if he's not, you know, if he's not tied to being a Dog.
0: Yeah,
1: so
0: I don't know if he is.
1: It all worked out perfectly.
0: He may have been. He had grown up here and being a part of that system and everything else, but he may have been, but this made it perfect.
1: But yeah, it wouldn't have been quite as special if he's not an alum.
2: Is special. If you're in Athens and there's a practice going on, you can hear Kirby mic'd up. Guys asked him, does he know that people can hear his screaming, his yelling, and his coaching?
12: No, the people I'm worried about is the ones on the field. I'm not worried about anybody but the ones on the practice field. So I'm sure they can hear it because it's meant for them.
2: Mm-hmm. Well, you hear it. A lot of people do hear it. And it is loud. It is focused. I'm going to be a little blue. There's a lot of red in there. There's some blue language
1: that's gonna be
2: coming
1: a lot
2: out of the mouth. Coaching them up. That's what you do. Coach them up, coach.
0: Coach them hard.
2: And so we'll see how the offensive and defensive numbers. They did have 3 sacks, too. So try to get past 20 sacks. You got 3 sacks already on the board. See if those sack numbers can go up.
1: That's on pace for 36.
2: That's exactly where we want them to be, over 30.
0: Good math right there, brother.
2: All right, coming up, have things changed big time for the Atlanta Braves? We get to that when we return here in the locker room on The Fan, 680 and 93.7 FM.
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14: Kyle Pope is no longer on speaking terms with his brother. Well, temporarily and with good reason. Pope is Georgia Tech's outside linebackers and defensive ends coach and is getting his unit ready to face number 20 Tennessee Saturday. The Volunteers ranked 6th in the nation last year in scoring and passing offense. And the wide receivers coach and pass game coordinator of that potent Tennessee offense, that would be Kyle's twin brother, Kelsey Pope. Kyle is older by 2 minutes. He says he and Kelsey text often during the week, just not this week, though a large contingent of family plans on making the drive from their hometown of Sylacauga, Alabama to watch them square off. The Pope twins have actually met once before as players in the 2013 FCS playoffs. Kyle was a redshirt junior linebacker at Jacksonville State. Kelsey was a senior wide receiver at Samford. Kyle's team won, meaning technically he ended his brother's college career. A family reunion set for the flat Saturday, though for 60 minutes, that twin bond will be set aside. I'm Andy DeMetro.
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1: 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Today, they lose to the Rays 7-2. Ronaldo Lopez, 4 2/3, 6 earned for the loss. Ford leadoff show. 11 a.m. today as Martin Perez is going to get the ball. Day baseball, 12:15 will be the first pitch. Unfortunately, Philly wins last night, leading the NL East down to 3 games. NFL had the opener last night. Seahawks win 13-10. They pick off Drake May in the end zone with 20 seconds to go to hold them off. Rams 49ers play tonight in Melbourne. That is going to be a 9:35 kick. We'll talk to ESPN's Mark Raimondi at 9:20 about the Falcons here on The Fan.

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We want to say good morning to our YTBers. I asked in the comment section if anybody was going to be hitting up the Braves game today. We have day baseball, 12:15. Braves and Rays close out their three-game set. And we got to have this one. Braves have already dropped three in a row. You do not want to be swept.

0: he's available. All right. But I don't want to blame Jobo or bring him into this right now.
1: I'm telling you, we need some help, buddy.
2: Three runs. Matt Olson is down to 248 on the year. 248. Now, Ronald went from 228 up to 253. Mm-hmm. So it's been this way for a lot of this year. Ham, no burger. Peanut butter, no jelly. Kool-Aid, no sugar. Like, you can't get all of these guys hot at the same time. And they got to figure it out because you're now in you-know-what cutting time.
0: Mm-hmm. Yeah. You got this game today, the Phillies this weekend. You got to see the Cubs and the Astros next weekend. This thing is not going to get easier.
1: It certainly isn't.
2: My goodness.
1: So I don't know what the answer is. You play better. I don't know. Is Chipper in the building at some point talking to these guys
3: and making
1: some rounds?
2: Sure, he is.
1: Getting some extra work at this point in the season. Do you do extra work in the cage underneath? Something's got to give, and you got to figure out what the answer is, because what they're putting out there the last couple games is not it.
0: Walt Weiss was asked, does he need to give some guys a little bit of time off?
4: Yeah, I've done that some, you know. Yeah, that's always a thought. But, you know, we got to lean on our guys. You know, there'll probably be a couple changes maybe tomorrow, but slight changes. But, no, I'm not going to make wholesale changes to try to do something drastic. But these guys all have great track records, and, you know, we got to ride our guys. But, you know, the other guys get opportunities, too. They have all year.
0: So he's not going to panic. Going to make some tweaks, but he's not going to panic.
1: Yeah, day game. You always do a little something different in the day game. Get a couple guys a chance to get a little bit of rest. So we'll see what happens there. But they're not going to make, like he said, wholesale changes. And he looked like he was disgusted with the question when he looked at it, the look on his face. I happen to be listening to that cut, too, during the postgame presser. And it's just dejection and disappointment and just trying to search in for something.
0: Drake Baldwin, he gave his thoughts on what is going on with this version of the Braves' power outage.
5: Yeah, you want to have a good offense. I think today, some of like the stuff in the box score didn't exactly show all the at-bats we had. It felt like we put some good swings on balls, just happened to go right at people. But I think it's just something to come in tomorrow and just kind of focus on having good at-bats up and down the order and just kind of get past this.
1: I like it. I like it a lot.
2: I mean, that's all you can do at this point.
0: You got to like it.
1: You don't like this team currently constructed?
2: I don't like some
1: of
2: the guys.
1: You don't believe?
2: It's not that I don't believe. I don't believe in the guys that have been taking the ball recently.
6: You don't believe?
2: Ronaldo Lopez, I get it. You're coming back off the injured list.
6: You don't believe?
0: You got to give him a little room.
1: AJ Smith-Shawver.
2: We don't have time to give people room. That's my issue. AJ Smith-Shawver shouldn't get the ball again. The problem is with Bryce Elder now being on the shelf, somebody has to get the ball. I do trust, at minimum, I actually trust the four guys that are probably going to get the ball in the postseason. Sale for sure. Malley for sure. Holmes has pitched his butt off.
1: That's true.
2: And Martin Perez, who gets the ball today, has been pretty solid all season long. Those are going to be the four guys that end up being your starter through the postseason. The problem is Chris Sale cannot have a bad outing. Like, the pressure is on him. He's got to go out, and it's two earned or less in the postseason because you almost feel like you have to win every single Chris Sale start.
0: And when he's in there, it's not easy. They're all one-run games. They never give him the wiggle room maybe to save something. He's always got to be on 100% of the time, and so he's prepared for it. Clearly, he doesn't mind it, but, man, it would be nice every now and then to get him three or four runs when he's out there pitching. Now, I know a lot of times he's going up against the other ace, but still, man, you're making this guy do all of the heavy lifting, and somebody has to provide the relief. So we'll see how things go. 12-15, Braves and Rays. 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Seahawks and Patriots, they opened up the NFL season last night. It was not the prettiest game, but the fourth quarter made it worth staying up for. The Seahawks outlast the Patriots 13-10. The Seahawks losing Sam Darnold earlier in the game, so they go with backup Drew Lock, who does not hurt his team. He ends up throwing 487 yards, takes only one sack, and able to get a big touchdown strike to Jackson Smith in Jigba in the fourth quarter. They had all the momentum. Took a long time for the defense to wake up, but boy, did they. As a pickoff, Drake May three times in the ball game.
2: Yeah, I thought their defense offense played fine. Their defense kept them in the game. Now, they were 100%. They were not elite like they were at some points of the Super Bowl last year, Seattle. And the reason I say that, New England's scheme last night, like they were showing some of the highlights of last year's Super Bowl. It felt like last year they were trying to make big plays down the field, and they couldn't block them. Yesterday, their scheme actually was really good. Josh McDaniel was like, we're getting

0: this ball out immediately, and we're going to neutralize that pass rush. And they did that for the most part. Drake May made a couple of great throws on third and fourth down. Matt Collins, he actually had shoes on. It's amazing what happens when you do that. He made a couple of huge catches down the stretch, but Seattle's defense did clamp down and start getting the turnovers later in the game. But I thought they played well. That game could have been 21-0 easily.
1: Well, I thought they should have taken a few more shots. Obviously, he's going up against the Seattle defense, but when you have a mobile quarterback like Drake May, and he rushed for 47 yards last night, they just kept dinking and dunking a lot. It was a lot of screens. It was a lot of stuff right at the line of scrimmage, behind the line of scrimmage. I mean, you got a fast defense like that. If they're tackling and not missing things, you end up what you got, which is your longest pass play was 19 yards. The most explosive play for New England was 19 yards.
2: 34-yard pass interference on a wide-open A.J. Brown, right, where Drake May underthrew. It's hard on the flea flicker, which they ran a flea flicker. And it's hard to get your fingers on the laces because you got to get rid of it quickly. And then you try to find the laces. Then it's a little bit late. And then the pass interference, somebody on YouTube was asking about that pass interference. And if it's kind of like a Trey Young foul type of situation where you kind of throw your body into the defender. But he didn't have a chance there. He just tried to slow down and catch the ball.
3: Right.
2: But, yeah, there's a technique to drawing pass interference where you can go do that. Slow down your body, let the defender run into you, and then fall down or whatever. So that was a 34-yard play where they took a shot. And then the interceptions, two of the three interceptions were shots down the field that did not work out for them.
3: And then
2: down
3: one,
2: towards the goal line and in the end zone.
1: That last one was horrible.
3: That was horrible.
1: When the play was over, looked like you were going to at least get somebody on you, just throw the ball out of bounds. You're matriculating the ball down the field, and you throw off your back foot, you short arm it into the end zone where it's picked off with 20 seconds left in the ball game, and you just lost a game. You had a chance, with the very least you're thinking, to send to overtime.
0: Yeah, it's the only thing you can't do. You take a sack, you still have a timeout. You throw the ball out of bounds, you still have a couple of plays to run. You throw it underneath, literally anything but throw the interception. And he threw a meatball sub. He was off his back foot. He just kind of lobbed it. Now, it's a great play by Josh Jobe to toe tap, because the first angle, I go, man, that foot might be on the line.
2: They did a fantastic job.
0: And then they went the second angle, and he had a couple of inches, and inches matter in the NFL.
2: It was perfect. It was absolutely perfect. Three interceptions and three sacks in the fourth quarter.
0: Oof.
2: Seahawks, that's what they did to Drake May. And the last time that has happened, I think Jameis Winston back in 2022.
3: Is that true?
0: Sounds about right.
2: That's exactly true. I heard it this morning.
1: Going up against a backup quarterback for most of the game, but the Patriots pitched a shutout in the first half. You know, they had nothing offensively going. And then when they got to the fourth quarter, they made the plays that matter. So the Seahawks on the board first with the first win in the NFL season. Thursday night football tonight over to Australia as you have San Francisco and the Los Angeles Rams, as we'll see what's going to be going on in that game.
2: Anybody want to jump on that one?
1: Almost swayed me.
0: Yeah, I'll pass.
1: I left it alone.
0: You would have had a push. Yeah, you'd get a loss.
1: Didn't lose, but didn't win either.
2: You know what? If you're a bet man, you lose the vig on that one.
0: Right.
2: It feels kind of good, because that was a loss from about
0: the fifth play of the game.
2: Exactly. As soon as Drake May went out, as soon as
0: Sam Darnold
2: went out with the hip injury, you were like, oh boy.
1: Yeah, Sam Darnold goes out for the Seahawks and A.J. Brown goes out for the Patriots.
0: So one of the things, I was on Prize Picks last night. I picked Moore. Sam Darnold, they had the special Moore of a half pass yard. You know, he completed one pass in the game for 13 yards. So
2: it's a JSN.
0: You get that, which is great. But I also went on, is it Kalshi?
2: Yeah.
0: So I guess sports gambling, sports gambling is illegal in Georgia, but you can go on there and wager. So I wagered some money just before the game. I felt so good about Seattle. So let me take Seattle.
2: Just to win?
0: Oh,
1: boy.
0: And it goes based on the betting trends.
1: Yeah.
0: So I didn't use the lie, just to win. And I was like, well, that was throwing away money. Until it wasn't.
1: And he got it back.
0: Yeah.
1: Well,
0: doubled up.
1: How
0: are
1: the Falcons going to treat Aaron Rodgers? Kevin Stefanski was talking about how you deal with a veteran quarterback in his final season.
4: I think at this point in his career, you're not going to fool him. You're not going to show him something he's never seen before. You're just going to have to be about your business and understand that he's a great player. He will make his plays. And I think that's from his physical ability, but also the amount of reps that he's had at this game just makes his processing so elite.
2: Is there any advantage for Stefanski, who's seen that group of players in Cleveland playing Steelers the last six years?
0: I'd like to think so.
1: Yeah, you know him.
2: Know the players, know their tendencies. Now, new coaching staff, new defensive coordinator. But I think there's got to be some familiarity with those players, and maybe he could use that to his advantage.
1: New coach, though, Mike McCarthy, are there going to be wrinkles reuniting with Aaron Rodgers from many years ago?
2: Right.
1: You know, can we get to the Steelers' defense? Can you find some plays where you put them on their heels? And Kevin Stefanski talked about the wide receiving core for the Falcons being big on Saturday or Sunday.
4: It's an outstanding group, and they're physical as blockers. They're physical with the rack, with the ball in their hands. So there's no substitute for size at that position where guys are so physical and, you know, be a part of contested catches, one-on-one balls.
2: All right. So he likes that group of players. Hopefully the Jahan Dotson experiment works out. Alameda Zacchaeus back in the mix. Drake London obviously is an absolute monster. And then Kyle Pitts kind of feeling himself a little bit with the rejuvenated deal with a new contract and a new lease on kind of his football life, getting ready to rock and roll and make some stuff happen. So it'll be fun to watch that group go. But this game starts and ends with Bijan Robinson and the run game. If you can establish that against this really good Steelers defense, then you give yourself a chance.
1: All right. We've got a situation now where the Falcons can get on the board, shock a whole lot of people. Tua has a chance to erase a lot of doubt if he can go out there and just be like Drew Locke. Don't turn the ball over and don't get sacked a bunch and let your playmakers make some plays, man.
0: That's our line now. Just be like Drew Locke.
2: I love some of the stuff coming out of your mouth.
1: What do you want me to say?
2: I don't know. Go out there and play like Drew Locke. I played 2 or 3 years ago. Be a solid quarterback.
0: Be like the Tua that played against us last year.
2: I don't want to look anything like Tua.
1: He got benched, he got cut, and then he was the last second named starter for the Atlanta Falcons. That's where I am.
0: Sam Darnold got benched and got cut and then resurrected his career. Kyler Murray got benched and got cut, and now he's a starter up in Minnesota. So bad that J.J. McCarthy's a third-team quarterback.
1: And Sam Darnold's on his 15. That's a special trick throughout the NFL.
2: I just don't need you talking about Drew Locke and my quarterback.
0: And Cooper Rush.
2: Yeah, exactly.
0: I don't need to hear those two names again.
1: If we see Cooper Rush, there's something really wrong.
2: Did you see what happened at, I think it was halftime of the game last night? Mike Tomlin's on, he did sideline stuff with, it was a tall...
0: Maria Taylor.
2: Maria Taylor, thank you very much. She go to Georgia?
0: Yes.
2: She played volleyball at Georgia.
0: Yes, she did.
2: It wasn't that moment, but it was at the booth. Maria's running the show, and a couple of guys are up there, and Tomlin, who did a nice job, had this to say. They went into the Falcons and seeing Aaron Rodgers and all the different things.
3: You know Aaron Rodgers so well. He said if it's his final season, they'll be hosting the Falcons to start out the season. What do you expect to see from him?
5: You know, it's less about Aaron for me, and it's more about the quarterback on the other side. His last visit to Pittsburgh didn't go well. I was in the stadium that day. They lost. He got benched. And so I think it's going to be a good day for Mike McCarthy, Patrick Graham, and the Pittsburgh Steelers and company. I'm going to pull a Devin.
3: Mike, too, I have something to do with that. I've got a little something to say.
5: I'm going to pull a Devin. I'm going to go with the Steelers.
0: Oh, boy. I didn't like that at all.
2: No.
0: Now, what is he supposed to do?
2: Exactly.
0: He coached them for 7,000 years. Exactly. Of course he's going to pick the Steelers.
2: But he's taking strays from former coaches, dude. Jeez Louise. I didn't like it at all. Not one bit. So, you know what? You know the list you got over there?
1: Hmm?
2: Yeah, maybe put Mike Tomlin on it real quick.
1: Mike Tomlin's on the... Oh, my goodness.
2: Wow. Yes. I don't like the way he's talking.
1: Let me put an asterisk by it.
2: Yeah, asterisk by it for sure. But I don't like the way he's talking about our quarterback.
0: I would have liked to hire Mike Tomlin.
1: We have the perfect number that you can get to win with your lady. We have Kim Kardashian talking about exposing baseball mothers, and we have an unheard of and unforgettable Southern saying as we go OTP.
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1: You guys heard of the 2-2-2 rule?
0: No.
1: It's advice. A married man who was married for 35 years.
0: This. Yes.
1: Somebody told me the other before. I hadn't heard it until last night. The 2-2-2 rule. Time you should spend with your significant other. Every 2 weeks, you should have a night just for the two of you.
0: Yep.
1: Every 2 months, take a weekend away.
2: Yep. Town.
0: Yes, exactly.
1: If you so choose, yes. A sex party.
0: Maybe.
1: That's not necessarily. That sounds like more than
2: take
1: two.
2: Take it easy.
1: and then every 2 years spend a full week together.
0: The last one is not enough.
7: Force it in there.
0: The last one, once a year you got to take a vacation with your wife. Once a year.
2: I mean, if you have four kids, it's not really in the cards.
1: And 2 weeks,
2: you can very take hard. It's very hard.
1: 10 days.
2: It can be done, but there's got to be grandparents and everybody involved. It's not. And when you have no immediate family in the area.
0: We would ship our kids to New Orleans down to her family. But no, household. Once a year, we got to do a 4 week vacation. But I like that. Every 2 weeks, go on a date. Every 2 months, spend a week. And it may not even be a weekend. It could just be a night out, get a hotel room, get away.
1: That's a smart move.
0: Yeah.
1: Yeah.
0: Keeps the candle lit.
2: Listen, sounds like a fantastic idea. In reality, you dads and moms out there, you can call in and tell me if you got 3 or 4 kids running around, if this 2-2-2 rule is even a thing.
0: Wait, well, that's why you shut it off at 2.
7: 1-6-8
0: That's fair, yeah. Two kids, you don't have as much problem.
2: you don't have as much going on.
0: Yeah.
2: So it's a lot. But
8: if you still got to hire babysitters, I mean, that's another expense. So not everybody can.
2: No, it's a great idea. The thought process and the thinking behind it is
1: spending
2: a beautiful
1: time with your loved one without distractions.
2: Yes.
1: That's
2: fantastic.
1: That's what he's getting at. Kim Kardashian releases a Netflix special on travel baseball moms.
2: God. She's like a producer of it. She's not involved in it as far as like on air.
1: I think she just put the money behind it. So
0: she's not actually the baseball mom behind home
1: the
0: plate
1: camera.
0: Screaming at the umpires.
1: Cut. No, she's the producer behind it. But it looks like it's going to take off. They're going to have episodes. It's out in Arizona where it looks like a very small league. But these moms certainly have personality, and they are a representation of some people we see at the ballpark. That's for sure. So a lot of people have seen. We'll play some cuts from that throughout the course of the episode.
0: Matt Lear, you have coached Little League Baseball for a long time.
2: Still do.
0: Have you seen moms that are represented kind of like this?
9: Oh, yeah. I've seen the worst of the worst. And as if travel baseball wasn't a clown show and circus enough as it is, this is the last thing travel baseball needs. This is an absolute...
2: Have you watched it? Did you watch the trailer?
9: Yes. Oh, my God.
2: It's made me
9: wanna,
2: so annoying.
9: Made me wanna fight somebody.
1: How much do you hear as a coach? Because you've been on the field.
9: Oh, you hear everything. I mean...
2: I showed my wife the trailer. She wanted to throw up.
9: It's insane. I mean, this is on the other end of the spectrum for sure, but... These clicky moms on every team. And to a certain age, anyway, once you get to 13, 14, it's less about all the drama and the parents hanging out.
2: You get a little bit more focused.
0: Yeah. Exactly.
2: Well, it's called Team Moms Baseball.
0: Yeah. The stuff that I heard as an AAU coach, it's insane. The stuff that parents say to kids, and I'm talking about all the way from middle school up, is nuts. And it reminds me, did you guys ever watch the show Friday Night Tykes?
1: No.
0: That was filmed in Texas.
2: I heard it
0: was about like Pop Warner football. And we want to talk about over the top, the way these coaches were coaching some of these kids. And let's just say everybody shouldn't be a coach and every parent shouldn't be in the crowd with their Yeti full of wine at 7 o'clock on a Saturday morning.
2: The show executive producer Kim Kardashian, she explores the dynamics within a group of moms whose sons attend a premier baseball training school called Legendary Prep Academy in Scottsdale, Arizona.
9: Never even heard of it.
2: No, or I'm sure every single kid and parent think their child and themselves are going to play in Major League Baseball. And they're well.
0: Because they're at Legendary Prep. Where do you think they're going? They're going straight to the bigs, baby.
2: I'm sure they are, buddy.
1: A politician from Louisiana gives us a nugget. Louisiana politician John Kennedy was talking about all of the things going on with LSU and the lawsuits.
2: Yeah, and getting kicked out of the SEC.
1: Getting thrown out. And he said, he didn't say over his dead body, which we've heard before. I had never heard this one before in my life.
10: That's bone deep down to the marrow stupid. I've got rocks in my driveway that are smarter than that. They're not going to throw LSU out of the SEC. Let me tell you something. I and a lot of other people in the United States Congress will be on them like a hobo on a ham sandwich.
1: Wow.
10: Now, whether you agree with what LSU did or disagree, we did the right thing by going to court.
1: As Kirby Smart used that Saturday, you need to be on that quarterback like a hobo on a ham sandwich.
0: Now, did he not sound like a typical SEC fan?
1: He sounded like a Southerner.
0: I mean,
2: he certainly did.
10: I'm gonna have Lane be on them like a hobo on a ham sandwich.
1: Wow,
2: that is hilarious.
0: Look, he can talk all he wants. LSU bowed down. And now
7: that's fake news.
0: No, it's not fake news. And we'll talk about these poor kids now who Lane Kiffin used as puppets in his kids. Little game.
1: And that is going OTP.
0: They were kids. Now they're adults. Go get a job.
1: Coming up, we'll talk about if those guys were used.
2: They grew up overnight.
1: And
0: have no choice.
1: If we get a Heisman watch early in week two when we return here in the locker room on the Fan, 680 and 93.7 FM.
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0: I was joking a little while ago, but I wasn't joking. I jumped on board Prize Picks last night, and I go, oh, they're basically giving you a free play as they're giving you more on Sam Darnold a half a pass yard. How easy is that going to be? 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Five plays in. 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
2: Your roof worked overtime this summer. It was so damn hot. Heat, heavy rain, wind, and storms can all leave behind damage you may not see from the ground. 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
2: 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Braves lose again, this time third in a row to the Rays. 7-2 was the final. Ronaldo Lopez, 4 2/3, six-run baseball for the loss. Drake Baldwin did hit his 23rd home run today. We got some day baseball. 12:15, first pitch, Ford leadoff show. 11 o'clock, Martin Perez going to get the ball. They start the day with just a three-game lead in the NL East. Seahawks win the NFL opener yesterday over the Patriots, 13-10. We got Rams and Niners tonight from Australia, 8:35 kick. Number 7, Miami in action. They play FAMU at 8 o'clock. ESPN's Mark Raimondi joins us at 9:20 here on The Fan.

0: 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Coming up at the top of the hour, would you pay $2,000 for a cell phone? In the 9 o'clock hour, we will be joined by Matt Stinchcomb, who will join us at 9 o'clock, and we'll be joined by Mark Raimondi coming up at 9:25 to talk about the Atlanta Falcons. In about 20 minutes, we'll try to fix the Atlanta Braves, who cannot hit the baseball right now, when we get to Atlanta Braves today. So, had a lot going on, and the Falcons getting ready for week one action with Tua getting ready to go up the road to Pittsburgh to try to get win number one.
1: We also have something special today, not one, but two pairs of tickets for Pick a Dummy. You'll get to pick two dummies today.
2: Maybe
1: you can pick all three of us as dummies.
0: Big dummy
1: two
0: day.
1: Two pairs of tickets to Georgia Tech and Tennessee down on the flats coming up Saturday
3: night. Pick a Dummy!
4: What time are we doing that?
0: We're going to do that about 9:40.
5: I don't plan the show on the air, please.
4: Oh, yeah. I apologize.
0: We're teasing.
5: Okay, gotcha.
4: It's a tease. That was a tease. I pretended like I didn't know.
0: Well, you know.
4: And then you answer the question.
1: Because it's
4: then
1: on the show sheet.
4: Right.
1: You look at vigilantly.
0: Drive people to where they want to go.
5: Have you turned past page one yet? We are at
4: 7 o'clock hour.
5: Okay, good.
0: Put a lot of work and effort into
4: it. So we're not supposed to do that? I ask him a question, then he tells us the answer, and then the listener understands what's going on? Is that not how we do this?
1: Nope, not at all. You just do the
4: tease. Just do it. Okay, so I won't ask anymore.
0: No, you should ask.
4: I'm acting like a big dummy. It's part of the deal.
0: You should not assume that every single person, somebody could be listening for the first time
4: today,
0: Brian Finneran. That's the way I like to approach things. All right.
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0: Well, we got a Heisman race, Chris, and we got a whiteout at Athens. 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
1: So what now if you're Daquan Wright? What now if you're Xavier Harris? What do you do if you don't have a spot to play college football? Because LSU locked the roster in a couple of days ago, and those two guys were not on it. Now, you said this yesterday, Finn, kind of in joking, but I don't think you were joking at all. You said these guys are probably going to sue everybody.
4: That's right.
1: Daquan Wright, they're now trying to figure out what's going to happen with the NFL. But there could be legal options, potentially including filing financial grievances, since neither will make money for the Tigers this year.
0: I don't know. You can have your fifth year of eligibility. It doesn't mean you're guaranteed to play for the team.
8: That's bone deep down to the marrow stupid.
0: You could be eligible, and then the coach could get two more players, which is what Lane Kiffin did. He filled out his roster with two more players.
4: Don't you feel like they were sold a bill of goods, though?
0: 100%.
4: So
0: Lane Kiffin used them.
4: Exactly. That's the problem.
8: They'll be on them like a hobo on a ham sandwich.
4: So they told him, and they expected a certain thing to happen.
1: Wasn't Daquan Wright practicing with LSU? I think he was practicing some. Now, Xavier was not. But remember, the NFL also said if you go back or you were on that lawsuit, I don't think you were allowed to go back and play. Like, if you were cut and you were trying to get back into school, they weren't going to let you play. Jack Pyburn has to be the happiest kid of all of these. Remember, he was part of this, and then he got waived, and then he got picked up on a practice squad. And he said, never mind, I'm going to go stay in the NFL.
4: So I think Drew Rosenhaus represents one of the kids.
1: I think
4: so. He talked about how they are in talks with the NFL, trying to see what the story is, if they can't at least get those guys back on a practice squad somewhere.
1: Or does anybody want them on a practice squad? Because teams have already locked up. And I know the practice squad is a fluid situation.
4: Yes, it moves all the
0: time. I think you said it earlier in the week, John. Once he saw Tre'Davious Green out there, he didn't need a tight end.
1: Yeah.
0: I think Lane Kiffin said, we're good.
4: Yeah. You should have known that already.
0: Exactly.
1: You should have known that at practice when you were out there watching instead of running to court every 3 or 4 days. I do feel bad for these kids. And I say kids because they're younger than me. They would be old enough to be my own children. You got sold a bill of goods. You were kind of used as a pawn in this grand chess game that Lane Kiffin was playing. And now they don't need you. And it's like, okay, We're going to go get ready for Ole Miss in 2 weeks, or which is kind of what's going on.
2: They were trying at the very last minute maybe to see if they could sneak them in, and then once things got serious with these court cases and maybe getting thrown out, they chickened out and then just used them as shields. So it is too bad. You just wish they had, you know, maybe called their agent, tried to get some conversation with some GMs and keep their names before practice squads were set. Now they're kind of out in the abyss.
1: Yeah, they're going to end up playing in one of the other leagues probably in the spring, trying to get their way back to the NFL. We got a huge matchup this weekend. First monster matchup of the college football season is Texas and Ohio State are going to get it on. Former Ohio State head coach Urban Meyer, he said this is what this is going to come down to.
6: It's going to be the battle of the quarterbacks, which quarterback, and I'm not saying they have to win it, but they can't lose it. You know, last year I thought both coaches did a very admirable job, especially Ryan Day with Julian saying first time start against that kind of team. They did not ask him to win it. They played the game close to the vest, and I would start the game like that down there. I would say let's pound the ball a little bit, let's be smart, and then when it's time to open it up, open it up. That might be different than what Ryan Day's thinking. I'm going to pick the Buckeyes, but I think it's going to be a walk-off win for whoever wins.
1: And you'll hang out in a bar afterwards.
4: Take it easy. I made a mistake.
1: He knew what he was doing.
2: Here we go.
1: Neither here nor there. I disagree with his thought process. You now have two veteran quarterbacks. I don't need to play it close to the vest when I got Jeremiah Smith on one side, Cam Coleman on another. You both are supposed to be national championship teams. You got two Heisman contending quarterbacks. Let them dudes play. Come out gunning.
2: This is a big
1: close to
2: game
1: the vest
2: for Texas. Ohio State already got them last year, so if they lose, it's even. But they lose this game early in the season, 2 years in a row. You know, something is going to have to come down Sark's way. When are you going to win the biggies on a regular basis?
1: And you think about for Texas, you're right. You want to win this one because the schedule's not easy. They still have to play at Tennessee. They have to play Oklahoma. They have to play Ole Miss. They have to play LSU. They have to play Texas A&M. Remember, this is the team that cried that said if we didn't play Ohio State last year, at the beginning we would have been in the playoffs. Well, now you play them again and you get them on your home field. Bryce Underwood, there was some conversation maybe he won't have his starting job after this week. Not the greatest answers, but reporters started asking him questions about it.
9: Yeah, what was your reaction to the Coach McDaniel's comments about how that your job isn't permanent?
10: Those comments about that.
9: Yeah, he said that your job isn't infinite, you know, as a starter.
10: That's cool. I didn't see that, so.
9: What's your reaction?
10: It's cool.
2: I mean, he is, you don't want to call him kids.
4: Right.
2: The dude had one bad game.
4: Inexperienced.
2: Second game of the season.
1: His first year wasn't very good either.
2: Well, this is his first big game. I think after you have your first big game, the whole team stunk. All right? Nobody did anything for Michigan in that first game. So, you know, basically to ask him if you're worried about losing your job or did you hear what your coach said, week two, that's a little bit premature, I think, on that question.
1: Well, the problem was his coach said the job could be up in the air. We'll see how it all works out this week. They've got a monster game. Big noon kickoff from the Big House. Oklahoma, number 11 team in the country, comes to town. Georgia Tech's got a big one. They got to bounce back. Brent Key was surly and angry and everything else. They're going against Tennessee. Their head coach, Josh Heupel, talked about the physicality of the Jackets.
11: They are a physical football team. You know, they've had some turnover on their offensive line, but they still have a ton of experience, I think, over 90 starts on the offensive line. Their running back room's as deep as anybody in the country. They're physical. They run downhill, got great pad level. It'll be a physical football game on Saturday night, and we have to win with physicality.
2: You got to get Justice Haynes going. Mm-hmm. You have to run the ball against Tennessee. You have to get first downs. You have to keep your defense fresh. And the sad part was the defense did come up with some turnovers. They were just done in by the officiating on some of those that could have changed the game. But that being said, you got to run the ball or else you're going to be in big, big trouble.
1: Here's more from Josh Heupel talking about the Jackets quarterback.
11: I thought he played extremely smart the other night. You can see him be able to progress through his reads, you know, 1 through 5, get all the way to the backside of the concept and do it extremely quickly. Was accurate with the football, athletic enough to extend, make plays as a passer, and has the feet to go gain yards afterwards too. So, you know, I thought he played extremely well the other night.
2: You want your keys to the game? Want me to give the keys to Brent Key?
4: Please. Mm-hmm.
2: Get Justice Haynes going.
1: Okay.
2: Protect Alberto Mendoza.
1: Yeah.
2: Finish.
1: Okay. There's two players on the offensive side for Tennessee you better pay attention to. They're running back Deshaun Bishop, really good, and Mike Matthews on the outside is a big play receiver. Tennessee wants to run it, and then they want to hit explosives. Georgia Tech's got to take them away when it comes to that. John Sumrall, really good first outing for his team down in Florida. Let's hear what he had to say pregame.
12: Hey, listen. Don't forget, play all f***ing night. Are we good?
13: Yes, sir.
12: I hope we play till 2 a.m. We don't get to do this shit enough. Everything you got all freaking night. Don't let them off the hook. Don't let them off the hook. Lock the f***ing gate. Take their ass in the deep water and see if they can swim. They can't, because we're going to chuck their ass out.
13: Man.
12: You guys good?
13: Yes, sir.
12: Play all night. Everything you got. Family
1: 0-1. Florida laid a beatdown on FAU. 66-21. That gets you fired up. If they can't swim, choke them out.
14: Woke up feeling the cheesiest color.
1: They got a monster matchup the Gators do this week.
4: Yeah.
1: Monster.
4: Campbell?
1: Yeah. The Camels.
4: The Campbell Camels?
1: Yeah.
4: They're 49.5 point favorites.
1: That's it?
4: What do you mean that's it?
1: Being funny.
4: Poor Campbell, dude.
1: Why do you feel bad for them? They're getting a big old paycheck.
2: You see what they're getting. Right. They're taking a check. To get it'll work out. Get
1: you
2: nice
1: guys are
2: ride.
1: Getting a check tomorrow.
4: Yeah, Villanova and Louisville.
1: Yeah. Mm-hmm. Louisville going to be upset after losing a tough one last week to Ole Miss.
4: Yeah. We're going to take it right on the chin.
2: That's all right. You want to learn what it's like to play an elite team in the ACC.
4: That's right.
2: All right, coming
1: at
2: up.
1: At least this game, you won't blow it in the last 10 seconds.
4: I don't know why you have to do that. I'm not feeling like I'm getting ganged up on here today.
2: No, we'll see how it goes. Score 10 points. That's what you want to do. Score 10. Okay.
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2: 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We have to go. Coming up, things have taken a drastic turn for the Braves. 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
1: 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Third in a row. This time to the Rays, 7-2. Drake Baldwin hit his 23rd. They'll have a chance this afternoon to bounce back. 12:15 going to be the first pitch. 11 o'clock Ford leadoff show. Martin Perez going to get the ball. Phillies won last night, so they lead down to 3 in the East. NFL kicked off the regular season. Defending champion Seahawks win 13-10 over the Patriots. Rams-Niners tonight coming up in Melbourne, Australia at 8:35. We'll talk to Matt Stinchcomb at the top of the 9 o'clock hour here on The Fan, 680, 93.7 FM.
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28: 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And the Braves take the lead on the two-run homer by Austin Riley.
27: This is the home of the Braves, and this is Atlanta Braves Today.
2: Welcome into Atlanta Braves Today. Things have taken a turn for the Braves as they fall 7-2 to the Tampa Bay Rays, dropping their third straight game. Philadelphia wins. They beat the Astros 11-7, so they cut the Braves' National League East lead from 4-3, with the Phillies coming to Truist Park tomorrow. Reynaldo Lopez, have to give him a little wiggle room. He's coming back off of the injured list, so things didn't go as planned, but you were just hoping he looked okay. Victor Mesa Jr. set things off as he homers in the second inning. And then former, as always, sometimes the people closest to you, John, Jorge Mateo. He follows with a two-run single. It's 3-0. And then they chase Reynaldo Lopez after a fourth inning that doesn't go his way. It's 6-0. And so now you're down. And once it gets to six runs, you're in a tough spot.
0: Yeah, you flip over to football. It's what you do in that situation. Is Ha-Seong Kim still your man? You were calling him my man, Ha-Seong Kim, there for like a day or two? Or is that out? Is that gone?
2: I try not to turn on people, but okay. He's back to, he's reverted to his old
0: self. I know he wasn't in there yesterday, so it's not necessarily his problem, but... No.
2: I try not to turn, but the only bright spot was Drake Baldwin hits his 23rd home run of the year. And, you know, kind of looking on social media and seeing what people were saying and you know, looking at it, I don't want to hear about the stats. This situation now where you have lost three in a row and you're trying to avoid a sweep today, I don't want to hear about the hard hit rate and 20 plus balls hit hard. I don't want to hear that. And we can't turn on them because this is a team, we heard Walt White say it earlier this week, we rake. It's a free swinging team. We're not converting to small ball tactics.
4: Yeah, but you can't continuously swing for the fences.
2: Yeah.
0: They had three hits yesterday.
4: Right. You got to put the ball in play.
0: They were 0-for-1 with runners in scoring position, which means you never threatened ever.
4: Right.
0: So maybe you do need to change the approach just a hair.
4: Exactly. Something's got to give, right? You have to 100%. Change something.
2: Well, they're ups and downs, and we've seen the downs, and then we see them bounce back up. The problem is the undulations are now starting to become a thing. It's a part of who you are, and you could be one or the other. And so Walt Weiss, at the end of the game last night, it was just his body language and his demeanor. It was almost like he was looking at something he didn't like, and there's only so much he can do. We'll get a chance to hear from him coming up. Plus, we'll ask a question that is crossing the minds of a lot of Braves fans when we return on Atlanta Braves Today.
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2: Welcome back in to Atlanta Braves Today. Who needs to tighten up as things get tight for the Atlanta Braves? While Weiss looked a little different, we've seen those that grew up in the 80s and 90s, we saw Bobby Cox. It'll be all right. And he didn't panic. We saw Snit in his World Series run. When it ups and downs, it'll be all right. He just looked a little different to me, Finn, last night when he was asked about what was going on with his offense.
7: Offensively, I mean, we made a lot of hard outs, but, you know, bottom line business. Still only scored two, but tough playing from behind. It's always tougher playing from behind.
2: And that's been a tale of this series. We've been behind and been behind big.
4: Yeah. I think it was it 6-0 before we blinked?
2: Or it was
4: 6-1 and 7-2. And just you don't have enough time to once you get to that point. You don't have the bats and the base paths. Nobody's on them. And to Johnny's point, you have one guy in scoring position all day. That does not work.
2: Hitter's not hitting, bopper's not bopping, and runner's not running. We got to figure some things out. Now time to ask the question that is on the minds of a lot of people in Braves country as we get to our truest Braves reporter, Barrett Salee.
9: Now for the latest on the Braves, we turn to the fans' team of truest reporters.
2: Are we officially worried, Barrett, after the division has gone from five game lead on Sunday now to three going into the game today?
10: Yeah, I think a little bit worried because the offense just continues to struggle. And, you know, you guys mentioned it. Walt said they're built on the, that they're a free swinging club. And that's okay. But when things are going south, you have to find some way to fix that. And I talked about this yesterday in the pregame show and the postgame show. They don't walk. They're last in the league in walks this month. They don't steal bases. They're last in the league in stolen bases. This month they've only got one. So if your bats aren't going to click, I understand. You know, your DNA is your DNA, fine, but at least be a little bit more creative. And it just hasn't happened. Although, you know, yesterday they did try to steal a couple bases, got thrown out. But that's fine. If you're not hitting, at least try something different. Be a little bit more aggressive. Try to force, you know, the defense to make a play. And if they do, you know, tip your hat and move on. So, you know, these prolonged slumps, yeah, they're frustrating. And I would say, yeah, they're concerning.
0: Matt Olson, a guy who hadn't slumped much this year, is in a bad one. For the month, 3-for-29 with exactly one run driven in. He's 2-for-his-last 20 over the last week. What have you seen out of Matt Olson that's had him in this funk that's going back now almost a month?
10: Yeah, I think it's his timing, but, you know, Matt is a pretty level-headed guy, and, you know, you can see a little bit of frustration with him. And to me, that's really odd because Matt does not outwardly show things like that. So, I think his timing might be a little off, but I think for Matt as a player, yeah, he goes through some of these things, ups and downs, and that's okay, but you know, you can't go through them for a long time. Usually we've seen them like 2 weeks, maybe, you know, 2.5 weeks. You know, this is a lot longer than that. You know, that was his first RBI, in a month, this month. He hasn't hit a home run since, I think it was August 26th or 27th. You know, things got to change a little bit. And so, yeah, I think he's one of the guys who have struggled. But really, I mean, you look at what's going on, basically, you know, everybody's struggling at this point.
2: Yeah, go ahead, Finn.
4: That's all right. The frustration poured out at the end of that game. Mauricio Dubon smashes the bat on the ground and then breaks it over his leg. Is that kind of the feeling in the dugout right now with those guys?
10: Yeah, I mean, look, they know what's going on. I think for Dubon, he's a little bit more demonstrative, and that's okay. I think that's generally the feeling, is that they understand that, you know, against good teams, and the Rays are a very good team, you got to hit the ball. And this is, you know, three straight games. You guys mentioned it, runners in scoring position. They only got one in scoring position last night. They were 1-for-3 two nights ago. And then, you know, obviously we know what Luzardo did on Sunday. So this is it's frustrating. And so, I think that, that does sort of describe the feeling, in the clubhouse. They know what's going on. It's not a surprise. They are more angry about it than we are. And so, yeah, I think that's certainly describes the feeling at this point.
2: Pitching getting shelled. Also, do we give Reynaldo Lopez a pass because it was his first start back, or is it concerning because of the results he yielded?
10: I think you give him a pass to an extent because it is his first start back. His stuff wasn't there. He said that. Walt said that. The command was just, it was all over the place. But we've seen Ronaldo fix that within, you know, one rotation. Because you remember last time before he got hurt, he went up there and got shelled. I mean, absolutely shelled. And we noticed that, you know, the next start, he had taken a whole lot off his velocity and he pitched a gem. So I think one thing that that Ronaldo has shown is that he does have the ability to adapt. He has the ability to self-scout and has been successful with that. So, yeah, I don't think you make a referendum on Ronaldo one way or the other at this point because, you know, again, it's one start. He doesn't have many to go before the playoffs, right? So the window's a little condensed. But, yeah, I mean, I think it's too early to say, you know, definitively, yeah, he's got something to, you know, work on. He's not ready because, again, you know, he's just off the injured list.
0: I was just saying, but in postseason, he's going to the pen, I would have to assume. Your top three are pretty set, and then your top two are set, and then it's either going to be Perez or Holmes in the third game, and then the other guy's going to be in the fourth game. I don't see a path where Ronaldo's pitching as a starter in the postseason anyway.
10: Yeah, I think you're right. I think with Ronaldo, you know, it's the timing kind of sucks too. I mean, it's just kind of a timing thing because Mally's locked in. You know, Grant has pitched really good, you know, basically for half the second half of the season. So, you know, you kind of write those two guys in ink. And then Martin Perez, he struggled a little bit, but, you know, he's a veteran. So when you're talking about the pecking order, yeah, I mean, a lot of it's just the timing of Ronaldo's injury. But yeah, I would imagine that in a short series, for sure, he would be, you know, in the bullpen and piggybacking off of somebody, first guy, you know, out of the pen when.
2: And he gave us,
10: deserves to be there or not. It is just sort of the way the calendar works.
2: Well, we can't get swept. We just can't. You got to find a way, even if it's ugly, to get a win today. Phillies are playing today as well. So you could be up four, you could be up two, and they're coming tomorrow. So we got to handle business today, and we look forward to talking to you in the morning, Barrett.
10: All right, guys. See you.
2: Barrett Salee, our truest Braves reporter. How do the Braves stop the bleeding? We get to that when we return on Atlanta Braves Today.
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0: hopefully we get the runs to come down. 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And for the love, when guys are in scoring position, get them in so we can get a win before the Phillies come to town. And that'll do it for Atlanta Braves today.
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3: Not putting the game on the quarterback.
4: Okay.
3: That was not the quarterback's fault.
4: In that moment, bump is not the right word.
3: He is a bump.
1: John Michaels.
5: Look, I get prepared with a zero FG energy. Like, they filled that refrigerator up on Friday.
4: You guys need to take it down a notch. Seriously.
5: What do you mean? What do I mean, you guys?
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5: Yeah, that's why we're ready to go for a four-hour, fast-paced show.
1: And Brian Finneran.
6: I go to Jamaica. These yahoos smoke a bunch of weed while I'm gone. Everything in my life is ruined.
5: Yeah.
6: Everything.
1: This is the locker room.
0: 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We got ourselves an NFL game as the Patriots and Seahawks open up the NFL season, and it was a doozy down to the end. Did the Falcons take anything out of that game, and can they take something to Pittsburgh to come out with a win? The next Super Bowl champion could come out of tonight's game, as Thursday Night Football has a showcase. Most important Falcon could be one of the coaches, and big numbers, the Dogs and the Jackets need to reach. We'll have the rest of the way. We'll talk to Matt Stinchcomb at 9 o'clock. We will talk to Mark Raimondi, Falcons beat reporter for ESPN at 9:20. And then we'll play Pick a Dummy at 9:40. We'll have two chances.
3: You get to pick, big dummy.
0: Pick two dummies, maybe three dummies today as we give away tickets to Georgia Tech and Tennessee at Bobby Dodd Stadium Saturday night.
5: I hope Road Dog's got like 33 questions written down. I don't think we'll need that many, but
0: we were up late last night.
7: I am compiling the list right now, and I am wondering if I have enough. I have to keep going and going and going.
6: Yeah, keep working on it, and hopefully we don't have to use half of them. But I think
8: you're all morons.
5: Put some more wrestling questions.
8: You're
5: in
8: all
5: there.
8: Stupid and ignorant.
0: Maybe we only need four. We'll see how
9: did
0: things.
9: Did you miss
0: go.
9: The wrestling question?
5: I did once, only once.
0: Nobody's perfect.
6: You said, didn't you miss?
5: It's a tough. It was a little tricky.
0: It's a tough crowd behind the glass.
6: Yeah, man. It is.
0: They don't want anybody to have anything.
9: All right, hey, boom. Adam performed well last time.
5: Adam did. Adam just sat there.
0: Well, that's right. You out. Anything.
7: I did not miss a single question.
9: Not one.
6: Nobody picked Adam.
0: He wasn't asked a single question.
9: He didn't miss any.
0: Well, you missed something at the end of the game if you weren't up late for the end of the Seahawks and the Patriots. Not a lot of scoring, some defense going on, but at the end, the scoring and the defense made the difference as the Seahawks win at the end 13-10. Drake May throws a horrific interception as the Patriots converted two fourth downs on the final drive. They're moving at worst. You're thinking if they get stopped, they're going to kick a field goal and go to overtime. And they weren't able to do so as Drake May ended up with three interceptions, two in the fourth quarter. He was sacked three times as well. And the Seahawks, they persevered because they lose their starting quarterback, Sam Darnold, early in the game. And they had to do it with Drew Lock, their backup quarterback in that defense, to get to 1-0.
6: The only thing they couldn't do in that moment on 3rd and 5 from the 16-yard line of Seattle is throw an interception or fumble or take a huge sack and go way backwards. But
5: even a huge sack, he'd have to take like a 25-yard sack.
6: I mean, one thing you can't do is throw that ball into harm's way and just yak it up off balance off your back foot into double coverage in the end zone.
0: That's just exactly how they draw it up, don't they, Finn?
6: Holy cow. Just insane. I said, no way. Somebody's got to be in his ear. Just play for overtime at
0: just
6: this point.
0: Just throw it away. You had two timeouts. You had all your timeouts. You had timeouts left. You were right there on the doorstep of scoring. If you don't see something, just throw it out of bounds. Instead, he just panicked or tried to play hero ball and ended up costing his game, just teamed the game at the end.
6: Yeah, it was interesting because Drake May was asked that question after the game.
10: It was something where we had a certain protection on where we were cutting and, was trying to, get rid of it and, realize we're, Mac was in back there.

0: went back and didn't put enough on it, to get it out, and it was just unacceptable. We got a chance to send it to overtime at the worst, and the only thing you can do is turn the ball over and sweat it.
1: That's off it, his man. Back foot
2: he said it.
1: In the front of the end zone as the defender jumps in front of Mac Hollins, and the game ends like that 13-10.
3: He just couldn't get enough on it because you got pressure and you're throwing off your back foot. Again, just take the sack. You had a timeout. Let Andy Borgalis go out there and go to overtime. You feel like in overtime you have the advantage because you have the more veteran quarterback out there playing. Drew Lock could give Drew Lock credit. He did everything he could to get them back in the game, but he really only made one throw. And that was a 2-yard curl or maybe a 4-yard curl route on fourth down to JSN. And JSN turned up the field and used his speed and athletic ability to run for a touchdown. Lock had a nice run that set him up second and inches inside the four, and then they jumped off sides. Outside of that, Lock didn't do a ton. Their defense is what won that
1: game. But that's what you need your backup quarterback to do. Don't hurt your team. He didn't throw a pick. He only took one sack, and he did not turn the ball over. And let the defense and the other playmakers and your coach help you win the game, and that's exactly how the Seahawks got to 1-0.
3: Is it just me, or I don't care who the hell the Patriots have at quarterback or coach, I still want them to lose every time they play?
1: It's not just you.
3: Okay, good. Because I was hate-watching last night.
1: Yeah, I felt good last night.
3: He threw that interception. Yeah. I kind of gave a fist pump like,
4: 100%.
3: Let's go.
4: One of those guys has anything to do with what we have a problem with, but there's going to be hate-watching going on just about every time.
3: Vrabel wasn't on that team He was coaching somewhere else,
4: yeah.
1: Do we get a fist pump from Tua? As he is the starting quarterback,
3: week 1
1: in Pittsburgh, 1 o'clock kick as the Falcons look to go 1-0. A tough place to play, a tough place to win, and the Falcons have a lot of questions. New coach, new coordinator, new quarterback, and Tua talked yesterday about being named QB1 to start the season.
5: It's not something that I take for granted. When something gets taken away from you, you start to process everything and think of all the things that you could have changed, just me sort of looking back with my time in Miami, things I could have done better and things like that. So it's a blessing.
1: He gets a chance to turn a new page, write a new narrative for him at this point in his career, and maybe get some redemption. Benched and then thrown out in the street by the Dolphins at the very last minute, named starting quarterback for the Atlanta Falcons, where they're waiting on Michael Penix Jr. So he's got a great opportunity to go up in there if he can operate the offense, take care of the ball, and don't hurt his team.
4: He's going into his seventh season, so he's played a ton of football.
1: He's seen it all, hasn't he?
4: He's only made it through one entire season. Now, a lot of those, we had a couple years where the concussions kept him out of a lot of games. I don't know what else he hurt when he was down in Miami. I don't know if he had a leg injury or what, but he was going 10, 13, 13, 17, 11, and 14 games played over the last 7 years. He's got a ton of yards. He got a ton of action. He knows how to do it. He led the league in passing yards 1 year. Completion percentage was at the top of the league another year. And that was just 2 and 3 years ago. So he can play. He just got to find a little confidence back there. I've heard rumors that he may have found it either last preseason game going into this week of practice. So hopefully that'll happen. And then you get a lot of confidence when you look behind you and number 7 standing back there. So
1: hand it to him, throw it to him. They clearly are going to be looking to establish the run and not put it all on the arm of Tua. And then how does he react when he gets hit? Even when you complete passes, you're getting knocked around. Is he going to be okay with the defense that had the 6th most sacks in the NFL last year? And you've got to know they're probably going to load the box so they don't have Bijan Robinson running all over him. And they're going to try to make Tua throw the ball. Can he deal with the fronts that he's probably going to be looking at?
4: That was a 26th ranked defense last year in the NFL, I believe. And I don't know what statistic, hopefully not yards.
1: That'll be why.
4: So they weren't very good. Now, they look good. Was that last year they got us? Or was that a couple years ago when T.J. Watt ruined our...
3: No, that was 2 years
4: ago. 2 years ago.
3: The opener when...
4: Yeah, the opener
3: Mr.
4: 2 years
3: Achilles
4: ago.
3: Mr. Achilles was out there.
4: That's exactly right. So they weren't very good last year. They got a new defensive coordinator. They got a new head coach. So they got all kinds of new stuff going on up there. So we'll just... you just got to play it out and hope for the best and let your guys work.
1: Here's Tua on his outlook for this season as they get underway Sunday.
5: The expectations I put on myself every time is to go out there and score one more point than the opposing team. For me, that entails me doing my job, making sure I'm getting into the right looks. If we have run plays, getting into the right looks. If we have pass plays and vice versa based off of what the defense is giving us. So that's my expectation, to go out there, do exactly what I need to do to help our team win, and that's it.
1: Okay. And defensively, Jeff Ulbrich, who did a fantastic job dialing up sacks last year, he's got to go get a 42-year-old quarterback and make sure DK Metcalf doesn't go crazy on his defense. So getting pressure, and then maybe you can't, I don't think it's going to be easy to confuse Aaron Rodgers, but maybe you have enough athletes in there to maybe get a turnover, which could help out your offense get a short field or two.
3: Yeah, I'm fascinated with the defense because you got so many different names in different places. We talked about losing 41.5 sacks off your team from a year ago, some of it due to suspension, some to injury. Some guys went to free agency. You traded some. You're a bigger ball club up front. You went and traded for guys in Dexter and Mason Smith, who are just giant bodies inside. You brought in more athleticism, I think, at linebacker with Kendall Daniels getting a chance to start. I saw Billy Bowman saying he's ready to roll.
4: Nice.
3: 9 months, I think it's 9 months off of an Achilles. He's ready to go.
4: They got him listed as the nickel, I think.
3: Okay. And you have Avion Terrell, who you went and drafted. So you've added some talent. It just looks different because you lost a couple of guys in Pierce, obviously, and Jalen Walker that you really, really needed. Who's the guy that can get pressure? Who are the guys that can get pressure on Aaron Rodgers? Because right now, I don't know who our sack people are. Brandon Dorlus, maybe?
4: Yeah. What do you have last
3: Mason
4: year?
3: Smith? Eight and a half. Eight and a half. Yeah. No, Mason Smith's not a sack guy.
1: Well,
3: he's a space eater.
4: Good.
1: Who are you going to be able to send to? A lot of the sacks you got, you dialed up last year, and clearly missing James Pierce Jr. has a lot to do with that. Here is Kevin Stefanski on how you are supposed to coach it up against Aaron Rodgers.
2: I think at this point in his career, you're not going to fool him. You're not going to show him something he's never seen before. You're just going to have to be about your business and understand that he's a great player. He will make his plays. And I think that's from his physical ability, but also the amount of reps that he's had at this game just makes his processing so elite.
1: So, you're not going to fool Aaron up, Rodgers. Can you run the ball? Can you have efficient play at the quarterback position? And you're going to have to play in a place where a lot of people don't win, and the Falcons have not done well historically against the Steelers. So maybe you can turn the page. New regime, first game. And Kevin Stefanski, to your point, Finn, that you made earlier, being in the AFC North, you know, he's seen this guy a lot last year, and then he's seen the Steelers, you know, the entirety of his coaching career. So he's not going to be surprised at what he sees on the other side of the field with the headsets on.
3: And we look, let's be honest, the Steelers are not some elite team in the NFL. They're good. They've got some pieces. I don't think they're elite at running back. DK Metcalf is solid, but I don't think he's the elite.
4: Quarterback, he used to be elite, but he's not elite anymore.
3: 10 years ago, he was elite. He's not elite at 42 with a bad Achilles and everything else. Defensively, they're not elite like they once were. So Pittsburgh on paper is not as good as they once were. The problem is we don't particularly play well up there. I don't think anybody really plays well in Pittsburgh. And we have just as many questions, if not more, than they do.
1: We don't know a lot about the offense or the defense because of the quarterback situation on the offense. And then the defense, with all the new players, this is the first time. In years past, you could lean on one side, usually the offense. We just don't know how it's going to look. So there's going to be a lot to be gleaned from everything that we see in Pittsburgh, and hopefully it'll be positive for the Falcons. As we continue with our headlines, brought to you by Scana Energy, the official natural gas provider of the Atlanta Falcons. We get another NFL game tonight as the Rams and the 49ers get down in Australia, 8:30 kickoff, and that could be a preview of a team, one of those teams being in the Super Bowl.
3: Right.
1: No Aaron Donald, as they didn't send him over the pond and make the long trips back and forth. And it'll be interesting to see how the 49ers do with all the injuries they had last year, and then what Myles Garrett looks like in a Rams uniform.
3: It'll also be interesting the philosophy of how they traveled. San Fran got over there like 4 days ago and has got acclimated to Australia. We've talked a lot about the Rams jumped on a jet, got there. They're going to play the game and jump on a jet and go back. I also wonder, would Aaron Donald have gone over there if he played for the Niners and had time to kind of acclimate himself? That's a lot of time to be on a plane, to jump over, jump off, go play a football game, and fly your butts back.
4: Did I hear they got one of those giant Airbus jets? Giant planes that, like, probably everybody gets a lay down kind of seat.
1: And you want to
4: take a nap on the flight out, and then Land. Yes,
3: I don't think they're on a really tight 727.
1: I don't think they charted that one.
4: I got it. All right. Thank you.
3: They weren't on the same private plane that Domino took up to Maine.
4: No,
3: they certainly. More space.
4: No. Yeah. So would he have gone with San Fran? No, I don't think so. He's just got to stay home and get ready for the next week.
3: Yeah. Do you think his wife said, not this trip, you can go next
4: trip? I don't know what she said, because she pretty much said he wasn't going to play anymore, but then he's playing. So
1: yeah, that direct deposit.
3: He wears the pants in the fam. $20 million?
1: Yeah.
3: Babe, go play. Get on out there and be somebody.
6: Because he makes $20 million a year, can he wake up the baby as he leaves in the morning to go to camp?
1: He should not.
4: If he likes making out with his wife, he'll never do that.
3: He can hit the people's elbow on the baby.
1: Yeah, he's a winner. You don't want to go get a loss.
3: Whose finishing maneuver was that?
4: The people's elbow? Is that the Hulkster?
1: Dang it.
3: How dare you?
1: That could be a pick a dummy question.
4: Yeah, do not pick me if we go wrestling.
1: Big dummy.
3: Who's the people's champ?
4: People's champ. I don't know these.
3: The great answers. One.
4: The Rock?
3: Yes, the Brahma Bull.
1: There you go.
4: No, I didn't know it.
3: You never seen the people's elbow?
4: I don't remember what it was called. Told you when I stopped watching wrestling, he was not a part of it. Okay? So I'm not dialed in like you. Again, if callers out there at 940, do not pick me for any wrestling categories ever.
3: Take him just because.
4: Please. No.
3: So we can hear him give a crazy answer. By the way, Kevin Knight followed all of us on social media. So
1: it was a fun interview.
3: Yeah, he wants the UFO splash.
4: You were supposed to text me about last night until I could watch him.
3: You forgot. Dude.
4: I would have turned him on. What are you talking about?
1: That's the funny part.
3: Yeah, the Braves, and you had the NFL.
1: That's the funny part. He comes in here, and he sits down, and he rails against wrestling. But when you take him and actually get him in front of it, he can enjoy it and not judge.
3: He wanted to be a part of Moose. 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
1: When I told him, he didn't believe me. 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
1: All right, coming up, there is a quarterback who had dreams, and now he's third string. 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
15: 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You have your truth and I have mine. 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Truth, by definition, means conforming to a fact. 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One may be true, one wrong. Or both may be wrong, but they can't both be true. To say so is logical nonsense. So with all the fake news and opinions flying around, how can we know what's true? At Jesus' trial, Pilate cynically asked, "What is truth?" And Jesus said, "I am the way, the truth, and the life." He's not claiming to be one truth, but the truth. Soon after Jesus spoke these words, he rose from the dead. That's enough to convince me that Jesus tells the truth. This is Brian Wright, speaking right from my heart.
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3: 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Not good for Ronaldo Lopez as he returned from injury. Just 4 2/3 innings, 6-run baseball. They take the loss. 12:15 today, going to be the first pitch. 11 o'clock here on the Fan and the Fan app will be your Ford leadoff show. Martin Perez going to get the ball. They start the day with a 3-game lead in the NL East. We got NFL action tonight down in Australia. 8:35 kick between the Rams and Niners. Seahawks won yesterday 13-10, and number 7 Miami in action tonight at 8 o'clock as they take on FAMU. We talked to Mark Raimondi at 9:25 here on the Fan.
1: 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What is he looking to get done against Western Kentucky in the whiteout coming up in Athens this weekend? 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And what did this tight end get cut off as he moves the chains?
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4: Dollar. Now we're ready. NFL football is officially underway. Last night, the New England Patriots traveled to Seattle and had a heartbreaker as they lose 13-10. They throw a pick late in that game. It did not go well for them. Here is the winning coach, Mike McDonald, and he talks about his backup quarterback. Why is his backup quarterback in the game? Because Sam Darnold jacked up his hip on the first drive, so Drew Lock has to come in, and he talks about his performance.
2: I should have gave him a game ball. He'll get one tomorrow. We love Drew. Guys love him. He's just a Seahawk through and through, man. Okay, Drew's in the game. You hate it. I mean, your heart goes out to Sam. We're praying that it's minor, obviously. He's had such a great offseason. But Drew has, too. You know, Drew's played really well. And so when he goes in there, I think anytime somebody's getting an opportunity, unfortunately, it's because somebody else isn't able to go. But you also want to feel excited for that player.
4: Yeah. So he did a nice job. We talked about it most of the morning. Just don't jack anything up. Let your defense eat. And take care of business.
1: The mind games, obviously, your job is to always be ready. The next play you could go in. 97% of the time, you don't. But to have to go that early in the season.
4: In that game,
1: mm-hmm. has got to be crazy. So he deserves a lot of credit the way he handled himself and operated the quarterback position and put him in a position to stick around and win.
4: Seattle travels to Arizona next week, so they'll be 2-0.
3: Yeah, a little easier.
4: Yeah. That's going to be a double-digit spread game, which you don't see very often. In the NFL, here's a losing coach, Mike Vrabel. Drake May, his coach, his quarterback struggled late, threw 3 picks and took 3 sacks in the fourth quarter alone. Here is his thoughts on the second half performance.
5: You know, we didn't win the football game in the fourth, the second half. And, you know, that's really when you have to win these games in this league is finding a way to, you know, make some plays in the second half in critical situations. We didn't do that. We can't turn the ball over and we have to create more turnovers. Again, it's a broken record, but, you know, we got to have a chance. We got to be great in that situation. We want to be aggressive and just not reckless. And, you know, they did a nice job and made a play.
4: Had over a five minute, like 60-yard drive down the field to get to the 16-yard line or something, throw an interception late to seal that game for Seattle. So that is how the NFL started. It'll continue today as San Francisco and Los Angeles will play at 8:35 tonight on Netflix at the Melbourne Cricket Ground in Melbourne, Australia. Rams are 3.5-point favorites.
1: Have you ever seen any wild things when you were different sports when you were playing overseas? Like, I've never been cricket as anything I see on. Oh, there you go.
4: Went to a bullfight, which was pretty cool. Went to a couple of soccer games. It wasn't crazy wild.
3: You were in Barcelona, right?
4: Barcelona, yeah.
3: You didn't do the running with the Bulls.
4: No. That's in maybe Madrid.
3: No,
4: it's another Pamplona.
3: Yeah, Pamplona. That's what it is.
4: I haven't done that. My buddy's done it. Oh, you know who's done it? The guy we're going to see at walk-ons today.
1: Jeff.
4: Yes.
1: One of walk-ons. I did not know that.
4: What he told us last week. Last time we were there. Anyway. I saw a bullfight. There was some club that was open until God. Crazy.
1: Are the cricket people going to be angry that football players are on their field,
4: their
1: pitch, or whatever
4: they
1: play on?
4: It's the name of the place. Don't worry about it. Tampa Bay Buccaneers will play on Sunday. They go to Cincinnati, and their quarterback just got broke off for a three-year, $165 million deal. Baker Mayfield talks about some secret discussions that were going on to get this deal done.
6: I told my agent, listen, I'm done talking about it. Unless something really changes, you can bring that to my attention. If you think I actually am willing to agree to it, then bring it to my attention. And apparently they engaged in talks last week that I did not know about until Monday about 6 p.m. So that was, it caught both of us off guard when we were at dinner, just sitting down to eat. And the agent said, hey, I think I need to give you a call. I need to update you on something.
1: Hey, put down the dessert. I got a $165 million deal on the table. That's a great agent. Not going outside the boundaries, doing what the client asked you to do, and then got the deal done for him.
4: With the kids at IHOP and decided to change his plans and went to Burns instead and got a nice little $250 steak.
1: There you go.
4: Where was he when he got the final call that the deal was done?
6: Got the official call that agreed to terms, like, let's go, let's do it. Was actually at a movie theater watching the new release of Cars with all the kiddos and some teammates. So that was fun. Step away from Lightning McQueen for a second to agree to that.
3: Toe Mater told him, go get your contract.
4: That is hilarious. The team they're going to play is the Cincinnati Bengals, and Joe Burrow talks about his excitement going into the season.
8: I would say I'm more excited this year than I've been in a long time, I think. I've always been excited to play, but this year I'm excited to watch, too. I'm really excited to see our guys go make it happen.
4: Cincinnati, a 3.5-point favorite in that one. So we'll be pulling for Cincinnati. That'll be 1 p.m. on Fox.
1: I like that one.
4: So make that. Oh, yeah. Minnesota Vikings are playing Green Bay. I think they're hosting the Green Bay Packers. So division game right away, right out the gate. J.J. McCarthy has been stuck as the third quarterback there now. Mm-hmm. So the Kyler Murray will be the starter. And then Carson Wentz will be the backup. And his head coach, Kevin O'Connell, has asked why.
9: Carson, he's got almost 100 career starts. What he was able to do last year from a standpoint of very limited repetition, but being able to apply a career's worth of experience, that's kind of what you need to do as a backup quarterback. But JJ is, you know, he's still going to get a bunch of great work. Want to make it week to week, so, you know, when we feel like we need to, you know, declare something different, we can and we will.
4: Okay.
9: But this is, you know, this gives us the best chance to win this Sunday.
4: Okay, so it's just like the Falcons. They're week to week. The Vikings selected McCarthy with the 10th overall pick in the 2024 NFL Draft.
3: Who did he go right after? Like a couple of picks after?
4: You got to tell me.
3: Michael Penix Jr.
4: Oh, my God. Well, we'll see what happens. To be determined for Michael Penix, I would say.
10: I'm right where I need to be.
4: Yeah, please don't talk about him like that. Are the Dallas Cowboys right where they want to be?
3: Yeah.
4: A lot of people talking about them in a big way this year.
1: They were supposed to do.
18: What's your point?
4: Well, they're at the New York Giants on Sunday Night Football. And former guard, decade player, Zach Martin, retired. He said the Cowboys got it all this year, buddy.
25: I think last year with how well the offense played, they figured, hey, man, we have a legit chance if we can fix some things. They went out and got Parker at defensive coordinator. I've heard nothing but great things out of him. And they really went out and vamped up that defensive line, brought in Downs there in the secondary. So I'm looking forward to watching them this year. I think they're going to be really good. And my wife gets on me. She's like, you say that every year. And I'm like, you know, this year I actually do feel that they've got all the pieces that it takes. It's just whether or not they can keep the focus on football and finish the season strong.
4: There you go. It's like the opposite of us this year.
1: All you got to do is not give up 30 points a game.
4: I think you're onto something.
1: That's all you got to do.
4: New defense coordinator that Zach
1: and
4: just talked about.
1: Yeah.
4: Yep. You just can't be bad. You just can't be really bad. at something.
1: 30 points a game?
4: Crazy, dude.
1: Everybody's got a shot against you when you're doing that.
4: Yeah, this team's been bad for a long time, the Cleveland Browns. They are at Jacksonville, 1 p.m. on CBS.
1: I like that one, too.
4: And their starting quarterback is Deshaun Watson, and he's ready to show people he still belongs.
7: Yeah, I mean, I can't focus on the future. I got to focus on now. All I can do is control these moments now, these opportunities I have now. And I want to be just like Ty Montgomery said, like, you know, he's 60, he feels like this is his shot. So, you know, me being on my last year of my deal and, you know, being year 10, I feel like this is my opportunity to be able to go and showcase that I can still play in this league.
4: Are we a believer? Do you believe?
3: No.
4: Do you believe Deshaun Watson can still play?
3: Nope.
1: They're not.
10: You don't believe?
3: I do not.
1: I am intrigued. What about after this year? What about this year? Whatever. They're not going to catch the Ravens. They're not going to be better than Cincinnati.
4: They play Jacksonville, so can you not go out there?
3: Oh, Jacksonville was really good last year.
4: Jacksonville's an 8.5-point favorite.
1: Mm-hmm. Oh, yeah.
3: Boy, you're writing down a lot of games over there.
1: I'm going to turn some things around. I'm intrigued at what happens to him after this year. He still has his stigma. He doesn't look good. He has to play well in order to have a chance to be a starter, because wherever he's going, all of the baggage along with the bad play is going to be a whole lot for him to deal with.
3: I think if he plays well, he's the starter in Cleveland.
4: Right.
3: They re-up with him on a much more friendly deal.
4: That would be...
1: I think he's out of
4: there. Stretch. You just gave too much money to that guy.
3: But if he plays well, you're just going to say, all right, that's it?
4: I don't know. It'd be tough for me to keep him around there. But to the baggage part, and I thought you were going to say it.
11: Why? Like, because he's black?
4: If you play well and win games,
3: people forget.
4: You forget very quickly.
1: Well, sure. Winning trumps everything.
4: Yes.
1: That being said, if his contract wasn't what it was, he would have been out of there anyway. That's my opinion.
4: That is a fact, Jack.
1: So he's there because of the money, not because of what he's doing on the field.
3: The crazy part in that soundbite that he had is he says it's year 10 and that this contract's his last year. It feels like just yesterday we thought for sure on that Friday afternoon the Falcons were going to sign Deshaun Watson and be the new quarterback after Matt Ryan, and then Cleveland came in and gave him all this ridiculous money. Like, time flies.
4: Man, that's crazy. That whole situation still bothers me. Back to the New York Giants for just a second. They'll be hosting the Cowboys.
12: The New York Giants.
4: That's the guy.
12: The New York Giants.
4: Maybe he's heard that too much. Or
12: getting to work.
1: I'd be agitated.
4: His brother calls
12: sitting
4: him.
12: In this chair, this seat.
4: It was a bad moment for him.
12: We've been working, haven't we?
4: Now, you got to tell me if this was a bad moment for him as well, because he's in front of the New York media.
3: Okay.
4: And they're drilling him about the team. Who's in? Anybody hurt? What's happening? What's going to happen in the game?
12: I can just say this right now. We put a stop to all these questions because I'm not going to tell you who's playing in the game. I'm not going to tell you who's starting. I'm not going to tell you what package we have in. I'm not going to tell you what plays we're running. I'm not going to tell you any of that, okay? So we can make it great and have a great press conference, or we can make it uncomfortable. But I'm not going to tell you, because when you know, the Cowboys know. Or every other team we play knows. And that's not the competitive interest of our football team. Does that make sense?
1: He's right. But that tone...
3: Put a depth chart out, though.
1: Yeah, the tone, everybody has to say who's going to be playing where at some point. And you're going to have that tone as a championship coach in Baltimore. You're in New York City, Jack. You really want anything, and you don't have a great team right now. I don't think it's wise to start before you even get to game one talking to the New York media like
4: that. Well, we'll see how it works out. He got a little feisty, and he has that in him.
1: Especially if they drop 40 on you in your first game, the Cowboys.
4: One of the last sound bites I want you to hear is from Jim Harbaugh. He is a favorite of all favorites this week, the heaviest favorite at -9.5. They are hosting the Arizona Cardinals, who are going to be on the wrong end of some spreads. Moving forward, that kicks off at 4:25 on CBS. And here is Jim Harbaugh talking about getting ready to rock and roll.
13: I'm ready to play. There's so much build up to the start of the season, you know, the first game, the opener. You're sitting on the spring ready for it now for weeks. But then it finally comes, and you're right into your battle rhythm, and the days and the weeks start going by like pages on a book in the wind. You know, so you just get it started. Like that, our team's ready to go.
4: There you go. Sounds like he's got a cold. He needs to get some vitamin C.
1: Deep voice, yeah, a little scratchy.
4: And then, the Buffalo Bills got a new stadium, is that right?
1: That's right.
3: Bad seats.
1: No dome.
4: An Orchard Park up there. And obviously, there's a lot going on with us in Canada right now. But the team decided Wednesday that Toronto-based musical act Bare Naked Ladies will perform O Canada before the game. A little shout out to their northern neighbors in Canada.
1: They have a lot. I don't know their season ticket fan base is right there on the border of Canada. They have a lot of Canadian.
10: We need to build a wall.
1: Canadian Bill fans.
4: $2.1 billion Highmark Stadium will be kicked off. That's a good question. The Bills' nod to Canada comes as the team continues seeking to build its fan base across southern Ontario and Toronto, the nation's largest metropolitan center, which is located about a 2.5-hour drive from Buffalo.
3: Yeah, unfortunately, so, to your point, the one time when I was working with the Falcons that we played Buffalo on the road, we played in Toronto. And we played at the old Sky Dome.
4: They probably played O Canada for you, too. They had to. You didn't go up there and not play.
1: I'm sure they did. You weren't paying attention to the Canadian national anthem.
3: Dude, I don't remember what happened an hour ago. Nevertheless, what happened 10 years ago.
4: All right, that's moving the chains. Thank you.
1: That is moving the chains. Coming up, Kirby Smart tells you what he will be looking for in week two in Athens when we return here in the locker room on the Fan, 680 and 93.7 FM.
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10: AOC or John Ossoff? 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Hard to believe, but Senator Ossoff spends more powdering his nose than your family spends on 4 months of groceries. No wonder Ossoff thought Georgians could afford his $2,000 tax increase. Behind the Ossoff makeup is a lot of taxes. Senator Ossoff voted to gut the child tax credit. He voted to tax overtime and tips. 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A $2,000 tax increase? No wonder Ossoff doesn't care about you. He wants to become a Democrat celebrity. That pretty boy has an ugly record. SLF PAC paid for and is responsible for the content of this advertising, not authorized by any candidate or candidate's committee. www.slfpac.org.
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0: Top of the hour, we'll get some college football talk in with Matt Stinchcomb, and at 9:20, we will talk to Mark Raimondi, ESPN beat reporter for the Falcons, at 9:40, 404-231-1680. You get a chance to pick a dummy. That's what we're going to do in the 9 o'clock hour. Now, Kirby Smart, what's he going to do? He's going to be watching for some things. You win 63-3. There's not a whole lot that you have to clean up. Here's Kirby Smart on what he will be looking for in week two against Western Kentucky.
2: A win.
3: W.
1: Got to eat it.
0: Well, he found some things that he had to look for.
3: I won't say. Sorry. So he doesn't have to look for a lot. They did a nice job in everything they did. So when you do that, it makes it a lot easier to go back and watch the film and correct some things.
0: Well,
3: that need to
0: be corrected. You got a lot of guys in.
1: There wasn't anything to be corrected last week.
3: There was a bad snap. There was a penalty. There was a false start.
1: No game you're ever going to be perfect. So,
3: all right, but there's stuff to fix. I said it's easy to fix stuff when you beat up on teams like that. Don't tell me there's nothing to fix.
0: Well, there's plenty you could look
3: at. Miami didn't need to fix anything? Are they perfect?
1: No. We also played a Division I opponent, so it was a little different. Tonight, there won't be anything for them to fix. But no, I say that tongue-in-cheek, but an offsides penalty, what are you going to make a guy do 10 up-downs?
3: Mm-hmm.
1: All right. Is that going to make him not jump off? Is that going to make him hold his water?
0: One penalty that cost him a field goal. Is that something you scream and holler about?
1: Look, here's the thing. Again, this week, you're not going to get 103 guys in, but you probably get 80 guys in the game this week. And then next week, you probably get 62 guys in against Arkansas. As you just ramp up towards whatever. That's the good and the bad. And we talked about this before the season, home team. Did you want to start with a Power 5 opponent did you want to be somebody that, had to deal with what Ole Miss had to deal with in a knockdown dragout? Or would you rather start with a Tennessee State? I'd rather start somebody in between, to be honest. The Tennessee State game is, as much as we love college football, that's a boring game.
0: Oh, yeah.
1: The spring game is more exciting than that.
0: Well, you got Puglisi in there. If something goes wrong or if Gunnar Stockton has to come out, you want the operation to run smoothly. So, the fact he got to throw it 13 times and he threw a touchdown pass, I think the biggest thing is all the tight ends got to work in. And that certainly could be a hammer that you could use when you get to better competition. Here is Kirby Smart on what he is looking for heading into week two.
4: Well, higher execution for everybody, for the guys that get on the field and go play. We got to create some turnovers on defense. We were not able to do that. We dropped a pick. We got a fumble out, but it was late. The whistle had blown, and we're going to be a good football team. We got to turn people over and cut down the penalties. We had some hands to the face that hurt us. We had a couple penalties that hurt us last week. We got to clean that up.
3: So yeah, there's techniques you can work on so that stuff doesn't happen again. Hand placement.
0: Fair enough.
3: Understanding a situational football, relaxing, not being jumping off sides. So
0: 8 penalties for 85 yards. Not good enough for Kirby.
3: That's exactly right.
0: All right, so clean that up is what he's going to be looking for. We get a couple of previews of potential Heisman Trophy candidates. Number 11, Oklahoma, on the road in the Big House at Michigan. And Michigan has to clean up a whole lot. They survive a big embarrassment. They always are going to have that stain of Appalachian State going to the Big House and beating them. They almost suffer another loss to Western Michigan. And so their quarterback coming under fire, and so is their new coach. And now you're dealing with a serious team that looked pretty good. John Mateer is not messing around. And so the SEC going into the Big House, you're trying to figure out if Oklahoma may have too much quarterback or if they have the better quarterback of the two guys on the field.
1: They definitely have the better quarterback, and I think what they have is too much defense for Michigan. Oklahoma, under Brent Venables, has slowly come and become a really good defense in college football. Bryce Underwood struggled last week against Western Michigan. How do you fare against a guy that's going to send the kitchen sink at you? He's going to look at Bryce Underwood and say, I dare you to throw. We're going to take away the run. We're going to take away your ability to get outside the pocket and escape. That's a game that I look at 5.5. It feels like That number ain't high enough.
0: Well, and Mateer is also mobile. You know, what is that going to do to Michigan's defense? A guy that can pull it down and run it. He's a tough cookie, and so seeing what that is going to yield. And then also, later on, the biggie, Ohio State, number one in the nation, taking on the Texas Longhorns. Ohio State won the matchup last year. It was a low-scoring game, 14-7. And now the biggest game of the weekend gives you a potential playoff preview, and it has Heisman Trophy implications with Julian saying going up against Arch Manning, and Sark and Manning need to win this game. They didn't win it last year. They do so on their home field this year. You split, you win a big game, you knock off the number one team in the nation. That who knows what kind of cachet that holds with your trek through the SEC, but there you go. You lose that game. Now, you're back where you were last year, and you might have a long road to drive.
1: Yeah, just simply look at what Texas has left. They got a lot of meat on the bone in this schedule.
3: That's some tough games you talked about.
1: At Tennessee, they follow that up with the Red River shootout against Oklahoma, an improved Florida. Then they're against Ole Miss. That's in a row. Then at the end of the year, it's at Missouri, at LSU, and at Texas A&M are three of their final four games.
3: Good night.
1: They bet not lose this game.
3: No, you're exactly right. You know who bet not lose this week as well?
1: Villanova?
3: Well, they're going to lose to Louisville. Clemson.
0: Oh, my.
2: You're the gotcha guy.
3: Georgia Southern is at Clemson. Georgia Southern took care of business 31-0 over Charleston Southern. Mm-hmm. So batter of the Southerns, and they took care of that. There was a defensive back, Aaron Sears, I think it is, was asked about Clemson and the game coming up. Oh, so he watched a little film. Listen to this guy.
5: Oh, for sure. I don't like jumping the gun, but once I seen some of the things I've seen, I was smiling, pretty happy about our odds going into this game this week. Just, yeah, really happy and pumped up for being ready to execute and go handle our business.
1: Oh, okay. Really?
0: He saw his film and he feels what's very, cool very good.
1: Did you say Georgia Southern?
3: Georgia Southern.
1: And he likes what he sees, and he smiled, and he's happy.
0: You know, Dabo's a proud man.
3: That's what he said. Boy. I know.
0: Got to be careful.
3: You mess around and let Georgia Southern hang around, dude.
1: Well, yeah. Then all of a sudden that buyout becomes realistic. We didn't bring this up in the RPO. There's talk, because Florida State has a bye, and then they play Alabama. There's talk that Mike Norvell, they may finally have to eat it at some point this year. Because you want to talk about a schedule that's not easy. Florida State does not have anything easy laying out in front of them.
6: Florida State are credit card millionaires now.
3: Thank you.
1: That's what you have. But you look at what they have. They're already 1-1. You play Alabama, you're probably going to lose that game on the road. Central Arkansas, whatever. Then they have a four-game stretch. It's Virginia, Louisville, Miami, and Clemson. They have a bye week in between Miami and Clemson. If he loses four of those games, do you just pay the $57 million and say that's it? Because I think at this point it's costing Florida State money to keep him around.
3: It's time to break.
0: Coming up, who is number one after this week? 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

three in a row the wrong way. The NL East lead now down to just three games. Day baseball this afternoon, 12:15 over at Truist. Going to be your first pitch, 11 o'clock Ford leadoff show. Martin Perez going to get the ball. Seahawks win the opener in the NFL, 13-10 over the Patriots. Drake May throws an interception in the end zone with about 20 seconds to go. Rams 49ers tonight down in Melbourne, Australia. That's going to be an 8:35 kick. We talked to Matt Stinchcomb coming up next here on The Fan, 680 and 93.7.

0: 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The Falcons legend, Brian Finneran and John Michaels. 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You can join the ever-growing 680 The Fan YouTube community and become a YTBers. Good morning to those guys. I asked earlier if anybody was going to the day game. Nobody from our YTB community was going today, but it should be a lot of people.
1: Somebody said they might go. You missed it. It was a little bit earlier. Yeah, so.
0: All right.
1: One guy said 86 wins. We're sitting at 85 right now. He said, Gooder Bear said 86 wins if the bats don't wake up. So he's planning on losing
2: bad.
1: Every game except one moving forward.
2: May not make the playoffs if that happens.
1: Yeah, unless they stop swinging for the fences. Every pitch, they ain't waking up. There was one more I thought was good, but that's it. So we'll see what happens, and hopefully we can enjoy the game over there today.
0: Yeah, we want to enjoy it. We need this one. You don't want to say must win, but, I mean, you cannot go into a series with the Phillies after being swept by the best team in the American League. So we got to turn some things around at Truist Park today. All right, this guy is going to be on a call where there's going to be a lot of points scored, but how does it look as we get a chance to talk to our main man, Matt Stinchcomb, who joins us here in the locker room.
3: Now, here comes a damn good dog. Matt Stinchcomb is only on The Fan. 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
0: And joining us, as he does every week here in the locker room, Matt Stinchcomb. Matt, a very interesting call. It might be historic that you're going to be a part of on a day of Georgia football, as you'll be on the television broadcast with the Georgia Bulldogs taking on Western Kentucky. Your brother, John, is going to be on the radio call. We're trying to go through the books. This might be the first time that brothers called the same game at the same time in the same building.
4: Yeah, I think, yeah, fans and listeners have never been more bored by the same family at the same time.
1: That is ridiculous.
0: Now, DJ Shockley is doing sidelines for the radio. We got to see if his sister can do something with you guys on the TV, but she's a high-fluted attorney. But that is unique that you guys, one, play football, you get to the pros and get your chance to do that, and then you get a chance to broadcast at your alma mater. That's an interesting day of football.
4: Yeah, I suppose so. I'm just glad that there's enough microphones and medium to go around, because otherwise you can only imagine like the family reunions and tailgates where neither one of us shut up. And now, of course, you could just flip the channel and you could always mute it. I think that's also an option. Whereas in person, it's unavoidable. They have to listen to what it is that we have to say. Thank goodness for radio and television.
1: Hey, sometimes there's not a lot you can take out of a game like Tennessee State, but if there's something you can take from the Georgia football team, one or two things that jumped off the page at you for this squad.
4: Well, I mean, it was pretty surgical, the execution. Mm-hmm. I do think that they've got a real good chance, and they did a lot of different lineups up front. But this offensive line is much maligned. I shouldn't say maligned, but I was pretty critical, hopefully constructively, but fairly, of the way they played early last year. It looks like it should be a quantum leap forward for them this year as far as execution is concerned. And so I do think that stood out. I mean, you could observe that it does appear that there's playmakers throughout the roster. I don't know that the wide receiver position is going to be a concern. The hard part, though, of course, and as you pointed out, and Kirby did too, is he's like, look, I think the question was, how do you keep these guys focused and dialed in? And he said, practice. I mean, practice. We practice hard. Practice is hard. And I do think Georgia still is at a state where the toughest games that they play are on probably Tuesday and Wednesday and part of Thursday. And that's largely still true even during this season, even picking

0: up another conference game. But I do think that I was impressed by the depth of playmaking. The defense was really sound. It got boring just watching the game back because I was like, this is, you know, was this going to be a 2-yard gain or a 2-yard loss? Oh, it was a 2-yard loss. Okay, that's different. Oh, well, here comes a 2-yard gain. So it's just, it did look impressive. It should have been impressive. I guess that was the thing, is that it looked the way it should versus Tennessee State. And there's a decent chance that it might look that way again Saturday.
1: Look, these are still 18 to 23, 24-year-old kids. As a player, when you're at Georgia and you know that it's going to be a steamroll job, how do you keep yourself motivated to go out there and execute? Is it just the thought of Kirby in your ear screaming at you if you don't do the right thing?
0: I don't think so, because he's always in your ear. I mean, that's one thing where you're like, that's just like breathing or blanking is getting blowtorched, or at least next to the guy getting blowtorched, which you can get singed that way. So it's, I think it's the depth chart. I think what motivates you is the depth chart. I mean, these guys are competitive, and you hear the coaches talk about this a lot, you know, that football's important to this kid. Football matters to this kid. He likes football. This is, you know, there wasn't always a descriptor before. It was usually, you know, whatever else. He's long, he's got speed, whatever, but some of the things that they talk about. So that's important. That stands out. But the other is just how competitive these guys are. And I think that's part of the profile, maybe a key part of the profile of the type of kid that they're recruiting. And that came up last year when they were talking about the transfer portal. When guys transfer out, what do we try to do? Well, we try to schedule the team that he transfers to. Because apparently, you know, that's a, they've got qualities that, maybe we would want to compete against. Because there's some advantages. Maybe they don't have that competitive edge. I think the guys that they bring into that program are already competitive. But the thing that pushes you is that you know that these other guys are talented and competitive. So if I just kind of roll one out there and it you know, I'm kind of half-cocked on a Saturday, the next guy on the depth chart, if he shows up, you know, frothing at the mouth, next thing you know, maybe my playtime goes down.
2: Right.
0: Next thing you know, maybe I'm eyeballing the portal. So I do think that the depth chart's one heck of a motivator over there.
3: Matt Stinchcomb joins us here in the locker room via the Loud Security System Newsmaker line. Alabama looked dominant week one. What do you need to see from the Crimson Tide before you're ready to say they are truly back among the elite?
0: Well, I think the Keelan Russell kid looked really good. And I think he covered up a lot. Watching that game where I'm going, you know, this isn't as clean of an offensive snap as I thought it was going to be. I think defensively they're going to be pretty good. I think offensively the questions that I had last year that everybody – actually, they weren't questions. They were actually answers. They just weren't the right answers. They couldn't run the football. They weren't very good up front. And I'm not certain – they certainly didn't convince me or show that they can run the football outside of the quarterback. They had some explosive runs in the run game. Most of them were by the quarterback. And you're not going to be able to make a living like that the entirety of your schedule. And, you know, they're in a conference game week two versus this retooled Kentucky team that all of a sudden, you know, they, you know, have discovered we too can score points on offense. So it's, I don't think that they're a bad football team. I don't know that they're one of the top teams in the country. They didn't show it in that week one. And so all the foul balls that you get off of week one where you're never as good as you are, you're never as bad as you are, I think week one, that's probably when that's the most true. That said, you're watching them and you're going, this is not a very good snap. And the quarterback made you right, or the quarterback fixed it, or the quarterback screwed it up, and then he fixed the screw up. The good news is that if you're Alabama, you've got a guy at quarterback that can do those things. He's an eraser. And there was a lot of times on Saturday where you're going, there's some things that need to get erased before the whistle blows on this snap. And thankfully, they got a guy that can do that. There's room for them to grow. But it did show up a couple of times, several times actually, where you're like, you know, they're going to need to play better around this kid because he's not going to be able to shoulder the entire burden offensively. Defensively, like I say, they should be a pretty solid unit, really good defensive backfield.
1: Game of the week should be down in Austin, Texas. Ohio State and Texas rematch of last year's 14-7 game. We've talked about it, Stinch, that we feel this, I don't want to say must win for Texas, but they really need this win more than Ohio State.
0: Yeah, they do. There's no doubt they do. There is a stigma now around Texas, and I think Georgia has largely kind of created this, where it's like, how hard-nosed of a program is this? You know, how much of an edge do these guys have? Or are they, you know, all hat, no cattle? that's a Texas thing. But the thing is, you watch them and you're like, you know, can these guys get in a fist fight? You know, will they do that? Or is this,
2: I don't know.
0: You know, is this a flash program? Because they definitely got that. I mean, and kind of similarly, you know, you're looking at the guys they brought in. There's no doubt they're talented on the perimeter. You know, they've retooled this running back room, you know, with Hollywood Smothers and the Brown kid. And you're like, they're good backs, but they're not power backs. These guys aren't. I'm not talking about thumpers. You don't see a lot of those anymore. But, you know, they lived in heavy personnel. Like, they just basically said, we're going to put all our big bodies out here, and we're already bigger than you are, Texas State. But we're going to put even more out here, and we'll just kind of bludgeon you and try to bully you around. And it didn't work out so great on a lot of snaps. And you're going, that's not good. You know, negative yardage plays, runs for loss or no gain, and you're going, you know, when you got four double team blocks at the line of scrimmage, even if you don't block the linebacker, you should pick up 2 yards right here. Nope. And so you're going, Ohio State is a totally different animal than the ones that you just saw. Now, they were pretty vanilla. It wasn't like it was a laser light show for them offensively, but it did give you pause. And there was a couple of drives in that game where you're like, you don't like to see that, you know, multiple play drives, 50 plus yard drives. And this will be a different animal that you're tangling with. It's a great matchup. I think it's great for college football. It's a great weekend, even in the conference. You know, there's, you know, Mississippi State's going to Minnesota, and they're going to play out of conference. You know, you got the Michigan-Oklahoma game, which has got all kinds of its intrigue because, you know, sometimes games aren't 60 minutes. So it's just it's a fun weekend to point at because you've got the SEC and the Big Ten, you know, picking fights with one another. And what should be, I don't want to say a, you know, show me kind of a weekend, but at least one that might set the table that will definitely be reference points as the season unfolds from a college football playoff standpoint.
3: A minute left with Matt Stinchcomb joining us here via the Loud Security Systems Newsmaker line. Tennessee comes to Georgia Tech after Tech had a disappointing loss opening night to Colorado. They're facing a physical team. From an offensive lineman's perspective, what's the biggest challenge Georgia Tech will have to face, and what needs to change to get more than 51 yards rushing?
0: Well, I mean, part of it is, you know, you're breaking in a new system. I think that they lost one of the best offensive coordinators and play callers in college football in Buster Faulkner. And that's not just because he's a Parkview high grad, although maybe it's partly because he's a Parkview high grad. I don't know. But that's a, you know, and without Haynes King, you know, that's a lot of new. It's a lot of different. This group from Tennessee, I mean, the challenge that they're going to have is that this is a box score bully kind of a team where they can just shove you off the table. It's almost like the guy's got a ton of chips in poker where eventually he'll just bet you off the table. Mm-hmm. And these guys, if you let this offense, this Tennessee offense, spool up, then, you know, you're trying to play catch up, and it's, you know, it's a challenge. It would be like giving the Freeze at a Braves game a head start. That seems like a mistake. Yeah, it's not going to work out so good, Finn. I don't know. I mean, I could be wrong. The guy looks really fast. He's wearing the outfit for it.
2: That's right. The outfit got him.
0: But it's just, that's the thing, is that these guys, I think they need to start out fast and see if you can't create some doubt for Tennessee early on. But you certainly don't want to be trading scores with these guys because it's they are a momentum offense, and that's what they're built on.
2: Hey, Falcons, real quick, and I think we talked about this before. Did you not play with for Bill Callahan?
0: I did.
2: Talk about just give me a minute. What kind of impact can he have on this game in general, especially the run game?
0: Well, I'll say this: they'll be rock solid up front. I mean, these guys from a execution standpoint, because anything less will not be tolerated. Mm-hmm. So those guys, they're definitely getting coached up. I mean, just widely, highly respected coach when it comes to offensive line play. And so I will say it should be a very competent unit, to say the least. That sounds like a backdoor. It's like saying, oh, this guy's a great game manager. Well, I mean, you know, in context and guys that know, you would covet that at quarterback. This should be – that unit should be this should be something that they can build on. I don't know that you'll say it's a necessarily a strength, although it absolutely could be. You got to see how they play together. But for sure, they will be put in position to be pretty accomplished. They're going to need to be, guys. Yeah. I mean, based on everything that we've seen in and around it, you know, half of your offensive players, they should be tied up pretty good.
3: Right. Have a good call. Have a good chat with your brother, and we'll have a good time listening and watching you guys this weekend. Have a ball. We look forward to talking to you next week, Matt.
0: All right, guys. Thanks.
3: Matt Stinchcomb joining us here in the locker room, as he does every week here on The Fan. Coming up, how do the Falcons win in Pittsburgh now that it is Tua time? We'll get to that when we return here in the locker room on The Fan, 680 and 93.7 FM.
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1: 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Braves unfortunately lose yesterday. It was third loss in a row. 7-2 to the Rays was the final. NL East lead down to 3. Today, you got some day baseball right across the street from us. 11 o'clock. Ford leadoff show, 12:15 going to be your first pitch. Martin Perez going to get the ball. The NFL kicked off last night. Seahawks survive. The Patriots. 13-10 was the final there. Drake May intercepted in the end zone with about 20 seconds to go. You have Rams Niners tonight. 8:35 kick in the number 7 team in college football. Miami playing tonight against FAMU. We talked to Mark Raimondi coming up next.
3: 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Thanks for joining us here in the locker room on The Fan, 680-93.7 FM. We get a chance to get football finally for the Atlanta Falcons. 1 o'clock Sunday in Pittsburgh. It's the Falcons and the Steelers. Tua time is what it is, as he's the starter for week one. Will he be the starter for week two? And how long will he be the starter?
1: You gonna buy a Tua jersey?
3: I have a standing set of circumstances. You have to be with the Falcons for 3 years, before I buy your jersey. The only time I went against that was with Mike Vick.
1: Okay.
3: That was the only one.
1: Not even Deion.
3: Wow. Got to give me 3 years.
1: You barely could get a Deion jersey. Yeah, you
3: got to give me three years, then I'll go run the credit card. Okay. All right. We don't have to wait 3 years to get information from this man. He's covering the Falcons on a regular basis, and he is a man of great repute. He is Mark Raimondi, ESPN Falcons beat writer, joining us here in the locker room on The Fan. Good morning, Mark. Thanks for your time here in the locker room.
25: The man of greater. The second time this week, home team, that you've given me that intro, and I don't really know what that means, but thank you.
3: And look, you don't want to be a guy with a bad reputation. You don't have one. How much pressure is on Tua right out of the gate?
25: Probably a lot.
3: Yeah.
25: Probably a lot. I mean, for the fact that Kevin Stefanski said the other day that he's not thinking about the quarterback position beyond this week, and that seems to mean to me that Michael Penix Jr. says he's very close to being ready, and I think that if Tua does not perform well on Sunday, I think the Falcons could look to at least open up that competition again, which I honestly don't feel like is even close. I feel like Michael Penix is right there, and when he's ready to go, they're going to give him every chance to be the starting quarterback.
1: What would competition look like then if he's not able to, you're not going to be going live scrimmages coming up starting after the NFL season gets underway? Is it simply going back to what they saw during the summer and training camp and saying that's enough?
25: I think so. And Penix practiced, of course, all last week. He's still getting some, measure of reps. It's not like he's not practicing. He's active, right? He's sure. He's a full participant in practice. So he's getting reps. And I think that for him, we all heard what he said the other day. He went to Stefanski and he said, I'm not ready yet. I'm just not ready yet. When he is ready, I do believe that, not saying that it's going to be automatic, he's the quarterback, but I think they're going to give him every opportunity to earn that job.
3: What does the first game under Kevin Stefanski tell us about him? A heavy run game, try to mix it up. Do we take a lot out of this first game on his personality as a coach?
25: Yeah, I mean, Stefanski and also Tommy Rees, of course. I mean, they're working hand in hand on that offense. And I think that I'm honestly excited to see what the offense looks like against Pittsburgh. And it's not the easiest environment to go into with that defense with a new team, with a new quarterback, with a new system. Look what happened 2 years ago when Pittsburgh came here. It was Kirk Cousins. It was Zach Robinson's first game as play caller, right? I mean, it was not fun. 18-10, I think, the Falcons lost that game. So that's not an easy first test, I guess, for this new offense, but I'm curious to see what it looks like for sure.
2: Can you give us an update on some of the guys that had the Q or probable or questionable mark on them? It was Billy Bowman. Was it Smith as well, the new kid?
1: Zadarius
2: Smith that we just brought in on his shoulder. So what's it look like for these guys to be ready to go on Sunday?
25: Yeah, I mean, the guys you just mentioned were limited yesterday in practice, but they still practice, which I think is, especially for Billy Bowman, a great sign because he busted his Achilles in November last year. And the fact that he's back and he's not even on the IR list to start the season, I think that is a really good sign. I think that means they believe that he'll be back at least in one of these first four games. We spoke to Billy yesterday. He said he feels like he's ready to go right now, but it's going to be a coaching decision whether or not he plays. I lean toward probably not. I mean, if you look at the depth chart, they have Avion Terrell starting at nickel. So I would assume that is going to be how it is for the game. But the fact that he's close is good. And as far as Zadarius Smith, haven't heard anything about him potentially missing the game. Might just be one of these, you know, he's a veteran. He's still kind of ramping himself back up. Wouldn't be surprised if it's something like that.
3: Mark Ramondi, ESPN Falcons beat reporter, joining us via the Loud Security Systems newsmaker line. You just mentioned Avion Terrell. A couple of young Falcon defenders going to be thrown into the fire. Kendall Daniels as well. Which defensive player do you think has the biggest opportunity to announce, "I have arrived week one"?
25: Yeah, Kendall Daniels is the guy that you just mentioned, and I'm really interested to see what he brings to this defense because he's extremely tall, extremely long, and you pair him with Divine Diablo, and you have, and I have to look at the stats around the league, but I'm not sure if there is an inside linebacker duo, guys, that is as long as these two guys are. I mean, it's going to be difficult to get the ball, over their outstretched arms, I think, in the middle of that field. I think that's really interesting, and I think that's what Olbrich is looking for. But I also want to mention Harold Perkins, another rookie who right now he's on the depth chart behind Daniels, but he's a guy that played really well in the preseason, played really well in training camp, and I think that there will be a rotation. I think we'll see it will not be Daniels and Diablo every down. I could see Perkins coming in maybe for those passing downs. He's a really good pass rusher, so I could see him in there as well. I'm curious about that.
1: Mark, we lost 41.5 sacks off last year's defense that had 57. Who become the guy or the guys that need to step up and get a quarterback's ass on the ground?
25: I mean, you're going to be asking a whole lot of Zadarius Smith, obviously, a veteran who retired midway through last year, who's, in his 30s. But his last full season, he had 9.5 sacks. So, he's a guy that has had big sack numbers before, or at least, solid size sack numbers before. You're gonna need a lot. You're gonna need a breakout season from Cameron Thomas, right? He's kind of the other starter on the edge. And I really think that Brandon Dorlus is going to move around a lot. I think that you're going to see Brandon Dorlus on the end. I think you're going to see him on the interior. I think that he is going to be an X factor for that defense because it seems like, if you notice, they're trying to get bigger on the interior and then maybe sliding a smaller, faster, more explosive guy like Brandon Dorlus to the edge is part of their, I guess, plan for replacing Pierce and Walker.
2: Talking to Mark Ramondi, ESPN, covers the Falcons for us, does a great job. When you talk about this football team and what they're doing with the new staff, a new regime, another move made today with Chris Lindstrom and freeing up some more cap space, they have the second most cap room next year, I believe, as it stands today, and they just freed up 11.76 more million for this year. Is that for a move? Is that for another player? Or are they setting up for the future?
25: Well, I mean, you want to maintain flexibility, even now, going into week one and freeing up $11 million for this season is you just never know. And maybe there's someone out there that they can possibly grab. Obviously, this team still has holes. It isn't like this is a completely finished product. I mean, we're going to see what they look like in week one, but I'm interested and I'm curious about what Ian Cunningham has planned, because the one thing that you could say is, it seems like as he does have a plan and a vision, and there's a broader vision than maybe we have seen in recent years. Mm-hmm. Look at all the 1-year contracts that he signs guys to this past offseason, right?
3: Yeah.
25: The fact that they are setting themselves up for a really massive offseason in 2027 with all the cap room they have, and, you know, we'll see what draft pick they get. But I think that this is a very much an evaluation year, and then you're going to see next offseason it could be wholesale changes because a lot of guys are free agents and there's a ton of cap room.
3: Give us a formula. Three things the Falcons absolutely have to do to beat the Pittsburgh Steelers.
25: Well, they need to get at least above, I mean, I would say they would need to get at least average quarterback play. That's A, right? They need at least average quarterback play. They need to find a way to be creative and get to Rodgers at least a little bit, at least put a little bit of pressure. I don't think they're going to have five sacks, guys, but at least make him think about it, right? Put that in his head.
3: Yeah.
25: And then the third thing is I just think they need to be clean on special teams because, man, how many games last season? I felt like every week I was writing about special teams, whether it was a muffed punt or someone missing a kick or an extra point. I mean, I think these are, you know, this is not like a big brain football stuff, guys. This is just foundational stuff, but it wasn't happening last year. And I think they need to have that clean operation to win these games because they could have won three or four more games last year if they had special teams that was actually effective.
3: And there it is. Great stuff. We look forward to seeing the results, hopefully positively, for the Falcons week one. And we look forward to catching up with you down the line, Mark.
25: Thank you, gentlemen.
3: Mark Raimondi, ESPN Falcons beat reporter, joining us via the Loud Security Systems Newsmaker line. All right, light them up and line them up on the phone lines, 404-231-1680. 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
6: 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I think that says a lot. 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I know the people there. I trust the people there. And after all these years, I know exactly how I'm going to be treated. 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And I definitely know where to get one. 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I'm recommending the dealership that I actually use and that I keep coming back to. 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
1: 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Braves lose yesterday 7-2. They've now lost three in a row. Got to bounce back today with some day baseball. 12:15 going to be your first pitch. 11 o'clock, the Ford leadoff show will get things going here. Martin Perez going to get the ball. They start the day just three games up on Philadelphia in the NL East. Seahawks win the NFL opener yesterday 13-10. Drake May threw three picks in the fourth quarter in defeat. Rams 49ers coming up tonight in Melbourne, Australia. That game is going to have an 8:35 kick. Pick a dummy coming up next here on The Fan.

0: as the Braves desperately need a win. They've dropped three in a row. They do not want to make it four in a row, and they do not want to be swept by the Tampa Bay Rays. We don't either, and so hopefully they'll find the bats as they just have not been able to score, get runners in from scoring position, get runners in scoring position, and they need a win with the Phillies on our heels. Phillies played afternoon baseball today at 105, so the Braves are either be up four or they could be in a situation where they're up two. So we'll see how things are going as we try to figure out what the deal is for the Atlanta Braves. All right, 404-231-1680. If you don't know, the drill is this simple. We're going to play a game. You have to call in. Road Dogg is going to give you three categories from which to choose. You pick a host. We have to choose the right answer two out of three times correctly. You can switch hosts once during your opportunity. If the host gets two without getting two wrong, the winner gets a pair of tickets to see Georgia Tech take on Tennessee Saturday night, 7 o'clock at Bobby Dodd Stadium. If you can pick a dummy.
1: All right. Well, they may not know shapes.
2: Is it a octagon?
1: Or even fractions.
2: 0.75 would be a four.
1: But they're your only hope. It's time to play.
3: Pick a dummy.
1: And now here's your host, the only man who can get away with leaving a remote broadcast to get a gas station sandwich, Adam Gillespie.
4: All right. That is me. Thank you, Matt Lear, for that wonderful intro. We got to get moving here. So let's get to the first caller. Michael, you are up. Here are your categories. Shapes.
5: Oh, boy.
4: What time is it?
5: God.
4: In math.
5: Oh, jeez.
4: So, Michael, which host would you like to at least start out with the category shapes?
6: I'm rolling with you, B-Fin. Let's go.
2: Let's do this.
4: Oh, boy. That was an
2: interesting call.
4: Choice.
5: What's the way we keep the war in from
7: Octagon.
2: Must not have been listening.
4: How many sides does a trapezoid have? How many sides does a trapezoid have?
2: I believe a trapezoid has four sides.
7: That's correct.
2: Thanks.
4: You got one. All right, Michael, do you want to stay with Finn for your next category? What time is it? Or would you like to switch to either John or home team?
6: You know what? Let's keep it rolling. Come on, B-Finn. I trust you.
2: All right, brother.
4: All right, Finneran.
2: What time is it?
7: Yeah.
2: Is it time for the weekend weather report?
4: No, it's not that time.
2: Damn it. All right.
4: The Rams and 49ers are playing in Melbourne, Australia tonight. What time and date is it in Australia right now?
5: That's a two-parter.
2: Right now. Time and date. So it's tomorrow. I think they're 14 hours ahead of us. So it's tomorrow, which would be the September 11th.
5: Mm-hmm.
7: 14 hours.
2: That makes sense?
7: Yes.
2: And what's 14 and 9? So just 10, 11, 12, 1, 2, 3, 4, 5, 6, 7, 8, 9, 10, 11, 46.
4: That is correct.
2: Oh, that is correct.
5: There you go.
7: I cannot believe you literally counted that out.
2: It's hard because you gotta go from 12 to 1.
7: No, 12 hours ahead would have just been 9:46, and then you add two.
2: Two. So that would have been easier, but I still got there.
7: You counted it out like Bert and Ernie.
5: But things change when you're on the clock.
2: That's right.
7: That's true.
5: You gotta win.
2: All right, you're welcome, Michael. Enjoy the game.
5: Michael.
2: Wear your Georgia Tech gear, please. All right, next.
7: All right,
4: Michael, I need you to hold on. We're going to have to get through another winner before I can take your information.
5: Okay.
4: So please don't hang up.
2: Enjoy the show.
5: Of tickets for you to go see Georgia Tech host Tennessee. We're going to go out to the phones again. Is it Glenn up next?
4: That is correct.
2: All right. All right,
4: you're Glenn. No dummy. All right, Glenn, you get to pick your host. Who would you like to pick from home team?
6: I'll go with.
4: Well, let me give you your categories. Home team, John and Finn, your categories are ninth grade spelling, movies, in animals.
6: I'll go with movies with John Michaels, please.
4: All right, so we're going to start with ninth grade spelling. Would you like to go with John?
6: Yes.
2: Okay.
4: All right, John. Spell knick-knack. Spell the word knick-knack.
5: Wow. I say it all the time.
7: I'm an idiot.
2: Yeah.
7: He's got to make a decision. N-I-K-N-A-K.
5: Incorrect.
2: Yeah, I think you got to go with the K's.
4: Yeah, there's a lot of K's here.
2: It's unbelievable. K-I-N-I.
5: Like Knickerbocker.
4: K-N-I-C-K-K.
2: Yeah.
4: N-A-R-S-T-A.
2: You had to make a decision whether you're going to put the K in front of the N.
5: Nobody's ever spelled that word before. We say it all the time.
4: The double K's in the middle there.
8: You blew it.
4: All right, Glenn, are you going to stick with John for movies, or would you like to switch to home team or Finneran?
6: Let's switch to give home team a try.
4: All right, this is your one change. All right, home team, this I feel is easy for you.
2: He'll probably get it. He's a smart guy.
4: What is the movie in which a character claims nobody puts baby in a corner?
5: Nobody puts baby in the corner.
4: Now, if you ramble through words and give an answer, we're going to take the answer.
5: Now, Superman didn't say that.
4: That's a movie.
2: He always wants you to
5: do
2: that. I
5: don't think that was a joke. I know he doesn't like, but it's my turn on the
2: clock. That's right.
5: Well, I would say we'll that would be a line from the movie Dirty Dance.
4: That's correct.
2: Good job. You're still on the clock, home team.
4: All right, you're still on you.
5: He's got to stay
4: with
5: me.
4: That's correct. All right, and this is right up your category area, too. Animals.
5: Okay.
4: What is the largest species of shark? What is the largest species of shark?
5: Well.
2: Now, this one you can talk through a little bit.
5: Yeah. I was thinking,
7: this one's actually pretty easy.
4: No hints.
2: I got it, but.
5: First thing that popped in my mind was whale shark. What is that? Is that whales? Is it a shark? How big is it?
2: I mean, it says shark in it. You have to get clarification from the judge,
5: I think. Species.
7: Don't say megalodon.
2: Because they say, you can say like great white shark, yeah, hammerhead shark, this
5: the
2: kind
5: type
2: of shark.
5: Of shark or
2: the whale shark. I don't know.
4: So now you're answering for him.
2: No, but I was repeating what he said.
5: I want to make sure I get
4: just said
5: right.
4: No hints. It's giving him the answer.
2: I'm sorry. I can't help myself.
5: Yeah, I want to say whale shark is what popped into my brain. So I'm going to stick with that and go with a whale shark.
8: That is correct.
4: That is correct. Two good callers, job. Two winners.
5: There we
4: all
5: go.
4: Right, fellas, y'all hang on the line so I can get your info.
2: John Michaels.
5: Glenn. Congratulations.
2: I would have got it. I was looking at you. I was like, I think you need to put a K in front of it.
5: The first one, but the hyphenated part, I would not have put the second K. I don't think in front of it.
7: I had no idea.
2: There's two Ks in each word.
5: Right.
2: Yeah. Right.
7: I would have said actually like four Ks in each word.
5: Nobody has ever spelled that good on a piece of paper.
7: I've never spelled that a day in my life.
2: No, why would you? You don't write knickknack down unless you're writing a book.
5: Right. Or you're a poet or something.
2: People talking. Yeah, with dialogue.
7: I would have gotten the other answers. I would have got Dirty Dancing, and I definitely would have got Whale Shark.
2: Nobody put baby in the corner.
7: And the hint I was going to give you, the whale shark won't eat you. Like, you could go swim with a whale shark. They're not, they eat plankton.
5: I mean, then let's put on some snorkels and go do that.
7: That's actually something you do in, that's a big thing in Mexico. You could go do the whale shark viewing.
2: Oh, really?
7: They take you out in the middle of the ocean. You hope you find the damn whale shark. Really.
5: People pay money to get put in a cage and, you know, look at a shark swimming around. That's not my thing. Well, congratulations to Michael and to Glenn. Have fun at Bobby Dodd Stadium.
7: I've missed good three job. In a row now.
2: It's all right. You're doing fine. They're going to win one today.
5: We're all going to miss
2: we're going to be there. You guys want to learn something today in my Power 5?
7: Sure.
5: Yes.
2: Can we do that?
7: Let's do it. No one meant to have
9: all that power. So why did we give it to Finneran? 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
2: 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Now, we're supposed to do this on like a Tuesday every week, but we had a vacation day, or we had a holiday, and I got a little sideways. And I was going to do my top college football performances, top five.
4: All right.
2: But I'm not going to do that. Please, can we get on with it? I'll tell you what it was. It was going to be Darian Mensah, who went crazy.
5: Yeah.
2: Malachi Toney, who went absolutely nuts. Dante Moore, Trinidad Chambliss, and Julian Sain. All the stars that were supposed to perform had themselves a day in the first week of college football. But I got corrected by the YouTube babies about something I said about the Melbourne Cricket Ground.
7: Okay.
2: And you said something about, is it a cricket
5: pitch?
2: They're going to be upset about the cricket.
5: Yeah.
2: It is a giant cricket field.
5: Oh, it's a field, a cricket field.
2: It looks awesome. Look it up online. It's the 11th biggest stadium in the world.
5: Whoa. Wow.
2: Okay. 100,024 people can fit in there.
7: Okay.
2: With standing room only. They get 5,000 standing room only. Cricket, Australian rules football, and they host a bunch of local teams. Mm-hmm. So
7: rugby.
2: I learned about that. Huge, huge stadium. Really cool. So thank you to whoever that was.
7: Wouldn't be the biggest in the SEC, but that's neither here nor there.
2: Let's go into this. It's top five biggest stadiums in the world.
5: Oh, all right. I like this.
2: Narendra Modi Stadium in India.
8: A hoobity waddy.
2: Six different teams they host for cricket.
7: Okay.
2: 132,000.
5: That's a lot of people.
7: Parking's got to suck there.
2: I think a lot of them walk.
5: They have a train.
7: Hell of a tailgate, though.
2: At number two, Rungrado 1st of May Stadium. It's in Pyongyang, North Korea. They host a bunch of soccer games and Festival of the Arts.
5: Mizuhara.
2: That's exactly right.
5: You can get in, but can you get out?
7: Yamamoto.
2: 113,000 people in that bad boy. And then you start talking about the next seven are all college football.
5: Yeah.
2: Michigan Stadium. And this is an interesting one because none of them have, like, what do you call?
7: Levels?
2: No, sponsor names.
7: Okay.
2: Michigan Stadium in Ann Arbor, 107,000. Beaver Stadium in Penn State, 106,000.
7: Brought to you by Beaver Toyota of Cumming.
2: There you go. Ohio Stadium, obviously in Columbus.
7: The Horseshoe.
2: The Horseshoe, 102,780. And then it goes LSU, Tennessee, Texas, Bama. And then at number 11 was the Melbourne Cricket Ground. Where
7: is Texas A&M on this list? Kyle Field?
2: They must be just off that list.
7: I was going to say, Kyle Field did an upgrade.
2: Cotton Bowl's there. At 92,000.
7: Kyle Field, 102,733.
2: There it is. I have it on you. I just didn't say it. I apologize.
5: Oh, Neyland Stadium. You get them in.
2: Got
5: there.
2: It in.
7: Have you been to any of those, Finn?
2: Yes.
7: Which one? You went to Beaver Stadium last year, didn't you?
2: Yeah, I did. That's it.
7: Is that the only one?
2: Tennessee.
7: Okay.
2: Yeah, Texas A&M, not Texas. Maybe it was Texas. That's it, yeah. But the Melbourne Cricket Ground is where they're playing. The Rams and 49ers will play tonight.
5: All right, back-to-back NFL
7: nights. How many kangaroos can they fit in there?
2: A lot.
5: It can be dangerous. They can kick in, they can punch. Is this man dangerous? Chris D'Amino and his partner.
2: I would say so, yeah.
5: Good stuff with Kirby Smart yesterday. And we get closer to some more college football. What did you think about the football game last night? The ending of how the Patriots go down.
10: We were at the Braves, and then I got home, but I had it like DVR'd or whatever the hell it's called today. Boy, it was easy to zip through. I mean, it really was. There was a lot of not stuff going on in that game until there was at the end. Look, I'll tell you, I think Drake May played hero ball. I think it was frustration, and I'll do it myself. And there was a recklessness that actually came at the end of that football game.
2: You don't
10: that
2: want to
10: is
2: see
10: probably
2: it.
10: Driven by
2: frustration. I'm getting beat up.
10: Yeah, I'm the best player on the field.
2: Doing a lot.
10: I can't lose to that guy. And he's looking at the other quarterback. And I'm not telling you that's a conscious decision at the line of scrimmage. But throwing that pick is
5: mighty.
10: It's irresponsible.
7: Wow.
10: But it was out of frustration. It was out of, I'll win the game right now.
7: And they went from having a good receiver core and a good offensive set with no Travion Henderson and A.J. Brown getting hurt. They went from that to right back where they were a year ago.
10: We'll find out if Sam Darnold is actually hurt. As they said, now finally late, they said great news on it.
2: No fracture.
7: Right?
2: I think he jammed the hell out of it and maybe even...
10: Listen, that's one of those where you talk about a hip, everybody goes right to Bo Jackson.
7: Right.
10: You know, you just start to think there's a lot of stuff in there that
5: ended his career
10: a little bit wrong. So we'll see. And you got to worry about if you do hurt it bad enough, do you have to worry about the bleeding? You got to worry about vascularity.
2: Mm-hmm. Vascularity?
10: Is it actually working?
5: What's your speech to the Braves today? Small ball, fellas. Get them over. Get them in. Stop that. Stop swinging for the fences. What are you saying?
10: I watched the team last night up 5-0, lay down a bunt to get another run.
2: There you go.
10: Because that's who
2: they
10: are.
2: I think you've just
10: said that's who they are.
2: Said enough.
5: Thank you.
10: That's who they are.
2: And we're not that.
5: Now, I was very angry watching people talk about hard hit rate. I don't care.
10: Yeah.
5: You can hit a million miles an hour. If you hit it to somebody who gets it out, it doesn't mean anything.
10: We were close enough. We watched Mauricio Dubon crack a bat and then smash it over his knee.
11: At the end of the game.
10: Yeah, that was actually the microcosm of what this offense is not doing right
11: now. We were in the fancy pants seats last week.
5: Oh, there you go.
11: Yeah.
5: The beautiful people.
10: Yeah.
11: Strange turn of events to get us down there, but we were down there nevertheless. Yeah, a couple of people bid to hang out with us in the suite.
5: There you go. Mm-hmm.
11: And then all of a sudden, those seats opened up, and one of our account reps on the other side of the building said,
10: "That's a long story.
11: You guys want those?" And we said, "Sure," for the sake of the people that were with us. And so we sat down.
10: Can I make it a more interesting story?
5: Sure.
10: I met a vagrant outside who had those four tickets. I killed him.
5: Is that hobo? We heard a hot hobo.
10: Yeah.
5: A hobo in a hot seat.
10: My kids say hobo, and I'm not really sure they're supposed to.
11: I don't know what's politically correct anymore.
2: Let me tell these guys real quick, the 9 o'clock hours. presented by Dr. Roof, drroof.com. 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
5: I peeked in and saw Tom Waterbore from Peace Street Pest Control, his lovely wife, Sam. They've been to a bunch of games. I was saying, I hope I see you again for the postseason. And he says, you know, things can go that way, but it's just feeling a certain kind of way. Everybody's feeling a certain kind of way.
10: Yeah, I'm telling you, the idea of being a fifth seed. Don't sleep on the Cubs, don't sleep on the Phillies, and don't sleep on the idea that as long as I'm 1-4, I at least get a chance to play at home. I'd like to be 1-2, but if you fall to 5, we're going to take the show on the road. And that's not anything anybody really wants to talk about.
2: No, not at all. One of the YouTube babies is impressed by your weight loss, Domino.
10: Oh.
2: So you need to start getting some new clothes now.
11: That shirt was pretty big on you last night. I did notice that. You look good. It's time to downsize a little bit, you know?
2: I'm not trying to nitpick. I'm just telling you what's going on.
5: Back into what people are saying.
10: I think you only downsize when you kind of believe that really
7: you're not going to go back up.
11: Well, you save the bigger clothes. You have to have a special section in the closet for the bigger clothes, just in case.
5: All right.
11: Like having a spare tire.
5: Let you guys
10: never had to have this conversation in my life. Or at least not since 1992.
5: On an abbreviated show, as we have an 11 o'clock forward leadoff show, 12:15 baseball. Let's go Braves. Want to say thanks to Matt Lear and to the road dog, Adam Gillespie. We'll see you tomorrow, 6 to 10, here in the locker room on the Fan, 680 and 93.7 FM.
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12: The Southeastern Conference is poised for a foundation-shaking vote with every outcome possible for LSU, including expulsion from the conference. And that's on the record. 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I'm talking drafts, trades, free agent signings, people moving from one team to another, teams moving from a city to another. 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
1: 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Watch us, live commentary if you want to participate in that. It's at the Fan's YouTube channel as well as the X platform, which is brought to you by Harris Cherokee Casino and Resort. What team thus far in college football is the biggest dumpster fire? A website had that, so I copied and pasted. And I bring it up because there's a website out there, D'Amino, called Save FSU Football that is asking fans. Now, they don't have a payment plan in place yet, a structure, but they're asking fans to donate to help pay Mike Norvell's buyout. It says, coming soon, we're asking for 250,000 fans to donate $102 a piece, which adds up to $25.5 million before fees.
2: Yep.
1: So if they can do that, they can help buy out Mike Norvell at Florida State.
2: Yeah, as long as, again, don't get scammed. Is this a prince of some sort who's looking for this money?
1: I don't think it's a Nigerian prince. I don't believe so.
2: All right, well, make sure it's not a Nigerian prince. And if you have 102 to just say, yeah, get the hell out of here, and enough you can do it. Now, I have no idea how many alumni they have. I have no idea what their fan base is. I know they used to be a lot louder. They used to be bigger in numbers. It seems like Florida State's fan base, the wagon, is a little bit lighter than perhaps it's been in years past.
1: Well, that's not
2: good. Can I tell you what I would have done, though?
1: Yeah.
2: What's the name of this thing?
1: It is called Save FSU Football.
2: Okay, can I tell you what I would have done?
1: In its infancy right now.
2: Right, this is what I would have done. Coach Bowden says you should save FSU football. Bring up Bobby Bowden.
1: He's no longer around. The spirit of Bobby Bowden is hovering, and he says this is what needs to be done.
2: We don't do the spirit. It's Bobby Bowden.
1: He has spoken from the great beyond.
2: Coach has said this is what you need to do. You always want to invoke the good times.
1: Sure.
2: And if Coach Bowden says I should do this, okay, where do I send my money?
1: Well, remember, it didn't end well for him there either.
2: Oh, no. Compared to now, listen, people appreciate what Bobby Bowden did.
1: Yeah, but they wanted him out.
2: Time has healed all that.
1: As Coach John Lennon once said, Coach, time wounds all heels.
2: Coach Bowden has said, I need your $102.
1: Right.
2: That's what I would have gone with.
1: Well, last night it wasn't pleasant either, down at the old ballpark across the street from where we are, two nights in a row. In fact, the game was seemingly over before it began. We said the Braves are looking to avoid the sweep. They get handled again last night. 7-2 was the final. It's going to be Martin Perez and Nick Martinez, who's a pretty good pitcher, going for the Rays today. The Phillies win. The lead is down to 3 with 16 games left. We know the Phillies are going to be in town starting tomorrow. It's going to be kind of a playoff feel when you look at what the Braves are going with as far as their starters are concerned. I mean, you know, Sale, Mally, and Holmes are the three starters this weekend against the Phillies.
2: I got to get through today. And we got 3 runs in 3 games. And again, this is an elephant. We try telling you the offense thing is an elephant. It's not a little thing. It's a big thing. And while starting pitching, I'd like to be better. I need Ronaldo Lopez to be better. I needed A.J. Smith-Schaub. No doubt about it. Well, let me tell you what changes every day for 5 days or 6 days, depending upon what rotation we're in. You're starting pitching. Let me tell you what doesn't change. The other guys that have got a hit to score runs, and our runners in scoring position, it doesn't happen. Look, I just said it earlier. I watched a team up 5-0 lay down a bunt to get a man a second so they can score another run. That's all you need to know about different styles and different strokes, different folks. There's no set way to win. I watched a bullpen team in Kansas City win. I watched a slug team win in a, you know, over the course of time, like Cleveland fell a little bit short, but it wasn't an offensive problem. All these things that you sort of talk about, how do you win and how do you lose? They're not coming off the bus with offense right now. And I asked you the other day, and I asked two guys last night who were kind enough to say hello. When was the last time we had 3 guys offensively who seemed to be, I'm not even saying scorching, just seemed to be good offensive players at the same time?
1: I don't know.
2: Months.
1: I can't answer that.
2: Months.
1: What I do know is the conga line around the bases continues. And Ronaldo Lopez, we're going to hear from him momentarily. They stole 3 bases in an inning off of him. And that's playoff baseball. Can you run? But what can you do to stop the run? And the Braves can't do it. The pitchers, seemingly every time there's a runner on, forget to hold that runner on, or they gamble too much like Lopez did last night, throwing over to first 3 times. And if you don't know, there's a rule in place. If you throw over a 3rd time and you don't pick the guy off, the guy gets second base.
2: Yeah. He thought young Chandler Simpson was going to be so overzealous, but he knew the rule. Because let me tell you, he's got 40 stolen bases, so he knows the rule. I'm going to give you just enough to, you threw over twice. I'm going, but I'm not going until you actually either attempt to get me the third time or I actually see you going to the plate. And he was gone either way. He would have stolen the base either way. Top of that lineup can hit. Top of our lineup isn't. Bottom of their lineup gets on base and then steals bases. We don't do that.
1: No, none of that happened, especially and, last night.
2: You know, last night on the pregame show, I looked at, I did an on-base percentage, slugging percentage, and we think of Tampa as this cute little story because, you know, well, they don't do this. But they're pesky. Like, I think we just want to call them pesky. Rub the top of their head.
1: Exit velocity isn't there. They swing to contact. They don't necessarily care about exit velocity.
2: But they're not as bad as you think when you look at what we're supposed to be doing with slug and on-base percentage and everything else. They're no. We did the thing with Liam Hicks yesterday. He's got Drake Baldwin's offensive numbers. Nobody knows that. Nobody cares. But I'm looking around on on-base percentage and slug, and the biggest slug on that field last night was Junior Caminero. And it's not like Matt Olson, who's a tick over five now. Junior Caminero had him beat by 40 points.
1: But here's a dejected Walt Weiss after the game.
3: Yeah, I've done that some. You know, yeah, that's always a thought. But, you know, our guard, we got to lean on our guys.
2: He's off.
3: You know,
1: yep.
3: There'll probably be a couple changes maybe tomorrow, but slight changes. But no, I'm not going to make wholesale changes to try to do something drastic. But these guys all have great track records, and, you know, we got to ride our guys. You know, the other guys get opportunities, too. They have all year.
2: How many changes? You can't make wholesale changes. There's no
1: correct.
2: Such thing.
1: Yeah, you only have so many players on the roster.
2: Mm-hmm. Yeah, now, who gets a day off today? Somebody's getting a day off today. I don't know who it's going to be.
1: Not going to be Matt Olson. Walt Weiss said it a couple of days ago. I don't want to be that guy to end the streak.
2: Yeah. How about the DHs?
1: Not a bad idea.
2: I'll throw a glove on Dom Smith. Let's go. Let's figure something out here. Let's try to get this man kickstarted.
1: You want to pull names out of a hat for the lineup?
2: Yeah, yeah.
1: Do one of those deals, which I guess has happened before. Drake Baldwin does hit home run last night, so that means today you save $100 off a full set of Cooper or Goodyear tires, plus you get a free alignment and oil change at Tire Discounters. If you want more information, tirediscounters.com/Braves is where you need to go. And speaking of Drake Baldwin, here he is talking about what's not happening overall offensively, but with a ray of hope.
4: Yeah, you want to have a good offense. I think today, some like the stuff in the box score didn't exactly show all the at-bats we had. Felt like we put some good swings on balls, just happened to go right at people. But I think it's just something to come in tomorrow and just kind of focus on having good at-bats up and down the order and just kind of get past this.
1: So on one hand, he's not wrong about that. We were fortunate enough to be sitting down there at field level. They did square up 10 balls over 100 miles an hour. Only two went for hits, but that's baseball. That's the way it works. And a lot of times they're hitting the ball right at people because that's what the scouting report says. I'm going to throw this pitch and they're going to hit it right where the guy's standing. That's why the guys, in case you haven't noticed, have those cards in their back pockets. It's how the scouting reports work. It's how it goes down.
2: I was just looking. They are now officially in the last three games, 1-for-4 with runners in scoring position. That's a total.
1: The Braves, which seems impossible.
2: That's a total.
1: They were 0-for-1 last night.
2: 1-for-3 and 0-for-0. Just remember what happened. They got shoved on the other day against Philadelphia where they had nothing. Nothing. No opportunities. And they were 4-for-9 last night was Tampa. So, I guess I'll call it a slump. It's an offensive slump, but it's a team-wide basically offensive slump.
1: And there was no clean fourth inning last night either. 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
2: You know me. I'm going to try to find a little bit of good news in this.
1: You're like your father. Chuck always tried to find the positive.
2: I channel my father.
1: Big Chuck weighed 130 pounds.
2: Yes, he did. And let me tell you this. My dad sported a mustache before anybody was really sporting a mustache again.
1: He was well ahead of my father, too. They both had mustaches.
2: That's right.
1: Completely different people, but they had mustaches both.
2: They were old school, and then that went away, and I'm like, why is that guy got a mustache? That's a little bit weird. And now everybody's got a mustache. Right. All these kids, frat boys. The Cubs lost again. And you'd say, well, what the hell do you have to do with the Cubs? But the Phillies. Yeah, I understand. Let me tell you, the Cubs have lost 4 in a row. Thank the good Lord above, because we're not as in front of them as we would like. If Philadelphia does catch us, pass us. They pass us.
1: Right.
2: Then I got to worry about the Cubs because I got to be at least a 4 seed, as I said, to host the first best of 3.
1: And those are your Wellstar Well Stats of the day, or at least a fact of the day, brought to you by Wellstar. 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
2: And remember, the offense at home for the Braves has been better this year than on the road, except now. And then here comes Philadelphia again.
5: And then Reynaldo Lopez just goes 4 2/3 in his first start since the 26th of July. Let's hear from Raylo through the interpreter talking about his stuff.
6: Most of the damage came when I was getting behind in the count. I think my dominant pitch has always been the fastball. When my low fastball isn't playing or I'm not throwing for strikes, you know, that's trouble for me. And then same thing, you know, I was trying to throw sliders, you know, down in the zone for strikes. But when, if I would miss on the slider and get behind the count and try to go back to a low heater to get one in for a strike and I wasn't getting it, then I was getting in trouble. So I think that's where a lot of the was coming from.
5: So go back to that start in Baltimore when his velocity was down, but he was hitting his spots. Mm-hmm. He's like Bryce Elder now. If he's not hitting his spots and his velocity is down, what you saw last night is what you're going to see.
2: Well, and I got to worry about it with Martin Perez because he's not a velocity guy. It's spin. It's making sure that swings and misses don't come the old-fashioned way. Cam Schlittler, 98, 99 up. I got to hope I don't get fatties, you know, and if it's not spinning the way it's supposed to, or for guys educated guessing, knowing when I'm going to spit on a pitch and when I'm actually going to do a little bit of hacking. Remember, this is the wrong team, Tampa is. It's the wrong team to try to get cute with. They're not helping you. 2-0, guess what? You don't throw a strike, it's 3-0, because they ain't helping you.
5: They're frustrating to play against because they don't hit the ball hard a lot of times. As you said, they do have more power than what you're giving them credit for if you're the average baseball fan, but there's a reason why they have the best record in the American League, because this is their style of play. And it's always worked for them.
2: Outfielders have to come up throwing. Outfielders have to play a little bit more shallow. Infielders need to get rid of the ball a little bit more quickly, especially if a guy's on a run. That ain't a double play. That's only an out at first. Make sure you make the out at first. Get the out at first. They can run themselves out of it. We saw it for a minute last night. They'll run themselves out of a run. They'll throw to probably what is normally said to be the wrong base, but because they're aggressive. The mistakes they make are aggressive mistakes. And they're going to get another opportunity to do it today. I'm just going to tell you, you don't really care about this. This is more pregame show. Nick Martinez spent four years in Japan, and then he got paid a lot of money to come back.
5: The starter today for the Rays.
2: And then you know what happened? He was in Baltimore. Baltimore said, we don't want to pay you anymore. He made like $21 million. Nobody could figure out why, except it was Japanese-driven. Tampa gets him. He's 14-4. Nick, he's thrown 160 innings. He's got 95 strikeouts. No. Do you understand?
5: I get it.
2: He's on 160 innings with 95 strikeouts. He's 14-4 with a tick over a 3 ERA.
5: It goes into what you said last night. I want to thank Tony McLeod and his son for bidding to hang out with us last night. You said Tampa takes your players and makes them better.
2: There is a
5: prime example of that.
2: Yep.
5: 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Quick show, so some quick headlines for you. We'll try to squeeze in as much as we can. The season starts not with a bang, but with a whimper as we're on the clock. Last night in Seattle, we'll discuss the start of the NFL season in about 10 minutes. And Brent Key.
2: I knew this NFL thing was overrated. I just knew it.
7: It's a fad.
2: I just knew it.
5: Well, we'll see if they can pick up the pace tonight in Australia.
2: If I had somebody come from another country or another planet, they said, what is this thing, this NFL that you talk? It's the greatest thing ever. You got to see it. And then you sat them down to watch that. They go, what?
5: Yeah, that was a stinker last night in Seattle. And Brent Key tells Josh Heupel, I'm not falling for the banana in the tailpipe. We'll do that to close out the show in about 20 minutes. 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Coming up, I've never seen this in the history of the NFL. Maybe I'm wrong, but I've never seen what the Falcons did yesterday. We'll explain when we come back on Cellini and Domino, the Fan 680, 93.7 FM, and for free, the Fan app.
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2: Still alive the next day. Jahmyr Gibbs, hey, can you score a touchdown, Jahmyr? Because that would be a 5 out of 5 hit on Prize Picks. That went like this. JSN, thank you very much. That's more than 88.5 yards. Sam Darnold, that's more than a half a yard. That was the bonus pick. Not much more because he got hurt, but he did throw up 13. That's a more. And on and on and on and on, including Drake May will not score a touchdown with his legs. Now I need Jahmyr Gibbs to score a touchdown. What am I talking about? Well, it's Prize Picks. If you do not have a Prize Picks account, I'm telling you, you are just doing it wrong. 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This is better. 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
6: Day baseball on the fan. Good morning. I'm Derek Thomas, and we'll check in on some NFL injuries. But we start with the Braves. They took a whooping again last night. Lost the race 7-2. Ronaldo Lopez gave up 6 runs over 4 2/3 in his return. Atlanta had all of 3 hits in the game. So that's 3 straight losses. Now Braves look to avoid the sweep this afternoon, the finale with the Rays. Martin Perez on the bump for game 3 at 12:15, streaming on your fan app. Chalini and Amino right into the fourth leadoff show at 11 o'clock. 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Follow-up from the Seahawks win over the Patriots last night. Looks like A.J. Brown has a high ankle sprain. Still awaiting MRI results on Sam Darnold's hip. We will keep you up to date here on Atlanta's football station on the home of the Braves. 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
7: 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Ford leadoff show coming your way at 11. Braves baseball at 12:15, trying to avoid the sweep against the Rays. 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A strange night to open the NFL season. We'll get to that in just about 5 minutes.
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7: So, Chris, I'm not saying this has never happened, but I am telling you I've never seen this.
8: Okay.
7: Michael Penix was a full participant in practice.
8: Right.
7: Yet he's already been declared inactive for the game.
8: Right.
7: I've never seen anything like this before.
8: Well, Nick, flip the page and it says mental. And that's where you're going to see he wasn't really a full participant. And again, you can come after me. I'm just telling you, this is, if it's not unprecedented, it's in that category of, it seems like, of course it's us.
7: Again, I like to say it. We are prone to hyperbole a lot in this business, but I'm telling you, I've never seen anything or read anything like this or remember anything like this happening.
8: Well, remember, because you have to put in your list and you have to be factually accurate. If he's not getting, quote unquote, treated or he's on the practice field, you have to say that he's a full go. Except we've already been told days in advance that, well, yeah, but not on Sunday. Not on Sunday.
7: Only in Atlanta, it seems. With the Falcons.
8: Not a game time decision, not in anything. It's just, yes, full participant, no go.
7: He's doing everything you can do in practice, already declared inactive.
8: Mm-hmm.
7: Tua's the starter. Here's his reaction to becoming the starter.
9: It's not something that I take for granted. You know, when something gets taken away from you, you start to process everything and think of all the things that you could have changed. You know, just me sort of looking back with my time in Miami, things I could have done better and things like that. So it's a blessing.
7: I guess you have to accentuate the positive, I suppose.
8: Who?
7: You don't take it for granted because you don't know how long it's going to last, and it probably won't last long.
8: No, that's...
7: And I'm being a jerk. I'm sorry.
8: No, that's normal. You don't know how long it's going to last, and you've already lost a job once. You've been told, hey, thanks, but no thanks. That's your reality. It's a business. I don't mind any of that. It's just, I don't know what I'm supposed to buy into the guy's abilities. I don't care what he says anymore. Like, there are certain guys I'm interested in what they say. I'm not interested in what Tua says. I care less. I need to see him play. could have done this. And, you know, I sat back and I thought about Miami. It's fine. It's all the types of things that you say when you're not very interesting.
7: Well, you're going to see him play, like it or not, on Sunday in Pittsburgh. Here he is talking about what his expectations are.
9: The expectations I put on myself every time is to go out there and score one more point than the opposing team. For me, that entails me doing my job, making sure I'm getting into the right looks. If we have run plays, getting into the right looks. If we have pass plays, and vice versa, based off of what the defense is giving us. So that's my expectation, to go out there, do exactly what I need to do to help our team win, and that's it.
8: He's a robot now. Just go play football. How about this? I believe a new rule. When you know the guys aren't very good at this, don't make them available. But he's the starting quarterback. Yeah, just don't make them available. I'm serious. Like, you're laughing.
7: He's just not very good at this, so he's not going to speak with the media.
8: Right. I don't care what he says. Get him in and out of good plays, score one more point. It's cliche. He's literally read the manual of a guy who's gotten released. He's rich. He wants to keep playing in the NFL. I believe that. I think he's one shot away from not. He had a chance to get out of the league. He decided to stay in the league. All of it is fine. I just need him to play.
7: He also talked about Bijan Robinson being the security blanket. He said, if the guys aren't open, where's Bijan?
8: That's smart.
7: Just Bijit.
8: What did he say?
7: Bijit.
8: He said that?
7: He did.
8: Okay, well, again, this is why you shouldn't talk.
7: I think that's the new saying around the team. Drake London, I think.
10: I think all the quarterbacks kind of had fun with that.
7: They all said something similar.
10: Just give it to Bijit.
7: Bijit.
8: I don't even know what that means. What does that mean? How's that
7: just
8: spelled?
7: Just get it to him.
8: No, how's it spelled?
7: B-E-E-J. Beige.
10: It's saying that you have the ability to dump off, check down, but you're also dumping it off and checking it down to the most dynamic runner in the entire NFL.
8: It's not high school.
7: Just
8: Bijit,
7: Bijit.
8: No one's going to tackle Bijit. Yeah. By the way, are they stupid?
7: Michael Jackson.
8: You know his name isn't spelled B-E-E.
10: Bijit,
8: so they're stupid on top of everything else.
7: Bijan said, I'm just here to serve, man. That's a quote as well.
8: He's another guy. He's not very interesting. Just run. Just be the best player on the field, which I think there are a lot of days where you're going to have every opportunity to be the best. Because, quite honestly, there are a lot of days where you'll be the best player on the field.
7: Sometimes the only option on the field. Kevin Stefanski on the NFL season said it's not a marathon.
8: By the way, what if Bijan's not in the game at that point? You're going to look for him on the sideline? Please don't.
7: Just throw it to him.
8: Yeah, be smart enough to know he's not behind me. You know, that's getting in and out of the right play with the right formations and the right personnel.
7: Then you're
8: going
7: to Brian Robinson. Go from Beige to Brian.
8: I don't think that's really going to catch on.
7: Probably not.
8: I don't think that's a thing.
7: But, you know, this is a workshop, Chris. That's what we do every day on this program.
8: I'm asking. I'm really going to ask. I don't care. Like, how many carries do you think Bijan gets? And how many targets does Kyle Pitts get? Like, those are the two numbers.
7: I think Pitts is going to get more targets than anybody else based on what we have seen.
8: And I need first
7: downs?
8: From
7: two in the preseason and a lot of touches.
8: Okay.
7: That's the only number I can give you for Bijan.
8: Now, guess what? This is not an opening statement, but it's before they've played a game. I've asked for this for 4 years. No, I haven't. I gave up on Kyle Pitts for 2 years, so never mind. It hasn't been all 5 years. I'm going to say this now. How many first downs does this guy get? How many first downs? You throw it 7, does he go for 2 more on a 3rd and 9? Well, I'm seriously asking. I don't care about catches.
7: Again, based on what we have seen in the preseason, a lot of those routes that Kyle Pitts caught were underneath routes, so there's going to have to be some yards after catch.
8: First downs, keep the defense off the field, shorten the game a little bit, keep the ball in the middle of the field. Here's the other thing. Don't you feel like this is a team that feels like we got to worry about clock again? I really feel like I'm looking to shorten up games.
7: Yeah, I got
8: to
7: worry about everything, but especially that.
8: Don't run out of bounds. Keep the clock moving. Pick up the first down.
7: Billy Devaney was in studio with us yesterday. He said that's something you need to do. If you want to make this defense better, that's something you absolutely have to keep in mind. Kevin Stefanski said about the season as a whole, it's not a marathon. It's 17 sprints. A lot of times, I don't know who our opponent is the following week. I kind of believe him. I kind of believe he doesn't look ahead at the schedule.
8: I know.
7: As a head coach, I don't think you can afford to do that, as crazy as it sounds.
8: If he would have told me, I don't know, 4 weeks from now, you know who you're playing the next week. I mean, look, we all have to say these things to make it look like, this game is the only thing in my world that matters. I don't care about my kids. I don't know my kids' names in game week. I can't look 4 weeks ahead and tell you my kids' names. Aren't we just getting ridiculous with some of this stuff?
7: I don't know. Everything's ridiculous right now. It's the Falcons. The Falcons also restructure the contract of Chris Lindstrom.
8: How much money did we save?
7: So what they did was convert 14.7 of his salary into a signing bonus. So you're creating now, for 26 alone, $11.76 million. So you're number two in cap space for this year at $33 million. And number one, looking ahead to 27 with $115 million.
8: Yeah, that number matters.
7: So that's what they're doing. They're looking ahead.
8: That number matters. It does. It really does matter.
7: Whatever they do this year, whatever they do in the here and now, they're still, this new regime is still trying to figure everything out.
8: Okay.
7: Everything's gravy this year. I'm really starting to believe that with all these one-year deals with these older players.
8: I wouldn't go that far. I will tell you, I don't know how good you are at recruiting players. I don't know how, you know, even with $115 million, do I go spend it on two big ones? You know, what do I do? Do I buy the biggest house on the block, or do I actually buy some property to rent? You got a lot of money. Who wants your money? Who looks at you and says, oh, it's worth going over there? I know money usually wins out, but there are moments where you go, you just lost out to the other guy because they think the other guy is better. They just do. And we're unfortunately in a position, especially if it goes to 9 years not being in the postseason, that whoever signs a big contract with us is going to say the right thing. I'm so enamored with Stefanski and quarterback X or Y.
7: I want to be a part of this turnaround. So what you're saying is, all things being equal, the Falcons may have to overpay for a guy.
8: Yes.
7: All right.
8: Yes.
7: I read between the lines.
8: Thank you.
7: Last night, the season opener wasn't impressive at all. New England loses to Seattle as they have a disaster of a fourth quarter, 13-10. Explain to me what Drake May was doing on that final interception. He threw three overall. Explain to me what that was.
8: Well, that was
7: beyond irresponsible.
8: That was hero ball. He played hero ball. He was frustrated. He didn't want to kick a field goal. He got into the mode of, it's win now. I'm the guy to do this. Even after the two picks earlier, it's like he didn't learn his lesson that he's susceptible on a given night against that defense, especially when they get lathered up. That defense can play. I think it was hero ball. I honestly do. I think it was frustration plus, I'm going to shove this thing in. We are not going to overtime.
7: And Sam Darnold goes down early in the game. I guess they're saying the hip injury isn't a fracture. We don't know when he's going to be back, but it's not as bad as they initially thought. Stephon Diggs, Brown, on the other side of the ball, A.J. Brown, tears his Achilles. At least that's what they're thinking right now. No official word coming from the Patriots
8: yet. We can't get through a game in the NFL. And Sam Darnold, we talked about him yesterday. Why doesn't he get a lot of respect? They put graphics up last night while he was still in the game. Then when you saw him go to the tent, and then we had the game on at the Braves game.
7: And we were sitting in the fancy pants seats.
8: Which has a TV.
7: Right.
8: And I said, he's limp. Oh, he's done. And I saw Locke warming up. I said, no more Sam Darnold.
10: And just for clarification, we did get an update on A.J. Brown, high ankle sprain.
7: Okay,
10: so
7: thank you.
10: He's going to miss some time.
7: Yeah, he's going to be out for a while.
10: Not a devastating year-ending thing.
8: And remember, Drake May again. I don't have that guy on the field. I'm going to have to do this myself, or a little bit more myself.
7: Tonight on Netflix, you can watch San Francisco and the L.A. Rams in Australia.
8: I'm looking forward to this game a lot.
7: George Kittle and Nick Bosa. George Kittle blew out his Achilles in January. Nick Bosa is recovering from a torn ACL. They are there with no restrictions. Not comparing them to Michael Penix. I'm just saying, that's all. I'm just putting it out there.
8: Well, do you know, can I fix this for you? So it sounds, what you noticed was they were full participants who were actually playing in tonight's game.
7: Unlike
8: Michael Penix.
7: Who, again, I've never seen it before. Full participant already inactive for the game. Real quick, the New York Post says Diana Rossini, she's going to come out and tell her side of the story and then move past it. Once and for all. How revealing is this going to be, A? And B, is she going to get paid to do this? Or is she just going to do this on her own?
8: Well, will she have a contract beforehand to work for somebody and then give them the story? Let me tell you, if I'm her agent, I'm not giving you the milk. If you would like to sign Diana, she's going to give you first crack to tell the story, but then she's going to be under contract to you. This would be really dumb on her part. Now, I got a lot of things to say about this. She wasn't good at her job to begin with. And I know I'm not supposed to say that. She wasn't.
7: Now, before any of this happened, that's how you felt about her.
8: She was the female Adam Schefter, who you get propped up by the network. She got propped up. It's fine. She got propped up by a guy that was banging her and gave her information. That's fine. What do I care? I don't care who you do it with. I don't. But don't tell me that you're going to tell your story and all of a sudden you're going to be better at your job. If you want to be a character, if somebody else wants to prop you up. But this idea that I got to walk around with kid gloves. No, I said this beforehand. She was propped up. It was fraudulent. It was fraudulent. That's what it was. I believe Adam Schefter is fraudulent. Propped up by the network. She's going to tell her story. What do I care? You're going to tell me where you slept with him? You're going to tell me who else you slept with? By the way, she's not going to tell her whole story. I don't care what she tells or doesn't tell. I don't care who signs you to a contract. You want her to work for you? Fantastic. You're going to get a really big pop. Then you're going to get somebody who, quite honestly, wasn't very good at her job. If she's going to be a character, make her a character on someplace where she can be a character.
7: I think that's her future. It's not going to be an NFL insider. That ship has sailed. She's going to have to be a character. Will that character be sustainable is the question. But that's a her problem. That's not a me problem.
8: Yeah, well, she's going to tell her whole story. No, she's not. I guarantee you she's not going to tell her whole story. She's just not. Because let me ask you something. If you're on a show with her and you go, okay, we're all on the table, did you sleep with any other married coaches? Did you sleep with any players? Did you sleep with anybody in the media? I'll respect her 1,000 times more if she says, yes, yes, him and him, but not him and him and him. Now, she doesn't have to, but don't tell me you're telling your story if it's not going to be your story. It's going to be your cherry-pick story.
7: All right, when we come back, Josh Heupel is telling stories about Georgia Tech, and Brent Key is not falling for it. 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
10: 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Braves find themselves in a three-game losing streak now after getting stung by the Rays again last night. So time to get things going, especially offensively. How about starting this afternoon? We got day baseball coming up on the Fan. Atlanta hoping to avoid the sweep here in the finale with the Rays. Martin Perez hopes to stop the bleeding for the Braves. Nick Martinez gets a start for Tampa Bay. The first pitch coming up at 12:15, streaming on your Fan app. Cellini and Nemino taking you straight into the Ford Leadoff Show at the top of the hour. 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
7: So Bobby Dodd is sold out for Tech in Tennessee Saturday night at 7 o'clock over on Extra with the Braves playing here. The Ramblin' Wreck kickoff show will come your way at 5. So that's a four-game sellout streak. The Jackets' longest since 99. Josh Heupel is Tennessee's head coach. This is what he had to say about Georgia Tech.
18: They are a physical football team. You know, they've had some turnover on their offensive line, but they still have a ton of experience. I think over 90 starts on the offensive line. Their running back room's as deep as anybody in the country. They're physical. They run downhill, got great pad level. It'll be a physical football game on Saturday night, and we have to win with physicality.
7: Brent Key's response to that was Josh Heupel was just being nice with that comment about his team being physical. Incidentally, we have a pair of tickets to give away right now to caller number 4, 404 404- 231-1680 to go see Tech in Tennessee on Saturday. I just came up with something, you know, out of the kindness of my heart.
8: Number four?
7: To give to the fans out there. Caller number four.
8: Wow. What is this, 1976?
7: No, we're just up against
8: it. You want to announce the Leo Sayre song coming up next?
7: I don't have time
8: to be... Number three in the country?
7: I don't have time to be creative. Faison Brandon, you love him, the Tennessee quarterback.
8: I watched that little clip, man. He did not look like a true... I know who they played, but he did not look like a true freshman.
7: He was named the Sean Alexander Freshman of the Week, SEC Freshman of the Week as well, combining for five touchdowns, three passing, two rushing, and just under 300 yards of total offense. 13 of 17 throwing the ball as Tennessee opened their season with that victory over Furman, 56-9.
8: I'm going to tell you one of your problems is he looks like he's got enough escapability where the play is dead, but it's not. That idea of holding your water, be prepared. Because if you don't get to him, it does look like he'll find a little space and extend the play.
7: And speaking of quarterbacks, this is Josh Heupel once again talking about Tech's quarterback, Alberto Mendoza.
18: Thought he played extremely smart the other night. You can see him be able to progress through his reads, you know, one through five, get all the way to the backside of the concept and do it extremely quickly. Was accurate with the football. Athletic enough to extend, make plays as a passer, and has the feet to go gain yards afterwards, too. So, you know, I thought he played extremely well the other night.
7: Now, speaking of guys that aren't playing, Daquan Wright, I guess, is waiting to hear if he can return to the NFL with that door having been closed.
8: I am so ready to go off.
7: The NFL already said, you're out for the rest of this year. Mm-hmm. You want to do this, you're out.
8: Mm-hmm.
7: They gave everybody that did this the warning.
8: Yeah.
7: You're done.
8: I could only do it in video form because I'm not allowed to use language. My opening salvo was going to be, what in the blank is going on around here? And it was going to be about these two idiots. Because let me explain something to you, fellas. You know what you just did? You just got cut from LSU. And by the way, you should be used to it because you both got cut from the NFL. So either fight, go to Canada, go to some league that nobody cares about, go to class. But eventually, you're going to have to get a real job, it looks like. And if it ain't in the NFL, go get a real job. Your lawsuits and everything else, if they owe you money, you should get your money. But you're not entitled to do anything else. You don't get to be the Van Wilders of college football. Those days are done. I'm so angry about this. You're going to sue for what? You got cut. You got cut. That's what happens. They make a list. Back in the old days, they put it up on a board. You went and you looked at it. Am I on the list or am I not on the list? You weren't on the list. You got cut. You should be used to it because you both got cut from the NFL.
7: And you can't force the NFL to add you to a roster.
8: You got cut. That's what happens. There's no guaranteed spots in sports. You can have a guaranteed contract, but you don't get guaranteed a spot. You get guaranteed money. If LSU owes you money, get your money. You got cut.
7: And the LSU president sent a letter to the SEC and said it is now moot, the point of using NFL players.
8: Wait, this just in. Oh, yep. Daquan White, Daquan Wright is suing the Eagles. Because that's the next thing. Go sue the Eagles for cutting you. It's the same thing.
7: And LSU expulsion is no longer on the SEC's meeting agenda today. So everything seemingly, Chris, has now been settled.
8: Yeah, because
7: we can all move forward.
8: Because the chicken blanks proved they were chicken blank. This was a game of chicken. LSU and Lane Kiffin dumped out. They pulled off to the side of the road like it was footloose.
7: All right, we have to run. I think we packed in everything we could. Braves baseball is coming your way next. They try to avoid the sweep at 12:15.
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7: 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We got a full show for
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2: Welcome inside the Truist Studios here in the Battery, Atlanta. We are steps away from the right field gate at Truist Park, where in just over 1 hour, the Braves and Rays will get together for game three of the three-game set as the Braves look to avoid the sweep at the hands of the AL East front runners. And I guess I should

0: at. Thank goodness the Cubs don't want to win either. They've lost four in a row. And you go, well, what do the Cubs have to do with anything? Well, I'd love to stave off Philadelphia. I would love to catch either Milwaukee or the Dodgers. Dodgers have opened up a little bit of room. Milwaukee's opened up a little bit of room. I got Philadelphia breathing right behind me. And I got to look at Chicago, because if you don't win a division and you don't have the next best record, you're called a five seed.
1: Yes, you are.
0: At that point, you're going to be on the road for a best of three. No one wants that to happen for about 15 different reasons.
1: Yeah. Yep, and unfortunately, it does look like it's going that direction unless the Braves can scratch a little offense here over the next couple of weeks. Before we continue, let's pause 10 seconds for station identification on the Atlanta Braves Radio Network.
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0: So let me just also say, Milwaukee has won three in a row. The Dodgers have their first seven-game winning streak. The Ohtani news was not good news, but the Dodgers just won their seventh in a row. So that space, every time you lose, the two of them win, that game becomes important in terms of try to tracking them down for that one or two seed if you hold on for the division.
1: And unfortunately, the Philadelphia Phillies looked like they were in trouble against the Astros for a little while, and then they go in an offensive surge led by who else? Kyle Schwarber, because he keeps doing Kyle Schwarber things. And suddenly the lead in the NL East is down to three, which going into a Philly series this weekend, I'm not going to lie. If they can take the lead in the division by the time they leave Atlanta, I'm pretty scared, because right now the Braves are not playing like championship caliber team right now.
0: Yeah, I don't know how this next handful of days is going to go. In case you're wondering, Philadelphia does play today. It's not an off day. They got an afternoon game, so a little bit of scoreboard watching. 12:15 for us, 1:05 for them, and you'll keep an eye on, can it be three, can it be four, can it be two? It can be all in any of those things by the time today comes. At the end of it, and it'll be before actually the nighttime falls, it's going to be decided this afternoon. Are they two back, three back, or four back? Then they'll come in here.
1: Yes.
0: And it will start a three-game series with us. And I looked at the Cubs because, again, we've got them, I don't know if you know this, following the Phillies, which means everything that you're doing now for, once again, another week stretch is going to be vitally important.
1: It is.
0: Everything to do with the standings.
1: It is. And, you know, I asked Walt a couple days ago, hey, do you like this? Do you like having a schedule that's pretty darn brutal going into the final couple of weeks of the season? And he said, look, they're going to prepare you for the playoffs. And, okay, great. I'm okay with that. I'm perfectly fine if a manager wants to accept that challenge. The problem is, the Braves aren't really meeting that challenge right now.
0: Well, your schedule is your schedule. They do it very far in advance. You don't know who's going to be good. You don't know if you're going to be good. But it's now a stretch that's extremely legitimate to find out, what do I have on the mound? What am I going to use out of my bullpen? And, oh, yeah, by the way, is my offense going to wake up? And we faced 5.5 ERA guys. We faced 3 ERA guys. We're going to face another one of those, the latter, coming up in Nick Martinez. We'll get to in a little bit. I don't want to jump too far ahead, but if you are wondering, and I believe you should at this point, Pittsburgh is going to Chicago for three games.
1: Mm-hmm.
0: Cubs have off today. Pittsburgh starts a series in Chicago tomorrow. So the Cubs get Pittsburgh, we get Philadelphia. Now, that doesn't mean I can tell you how the games are going to go, who wins, who loses. But if you're asking, what's a little bit easier?
1: Yes.
0: On paper and beyond, Chicago's task at home is a little bit easier playing the Pirates than Philadelphia coming in to play us.
1: Yes. Yes, it is. Now, I will just
0: wanted to make sure. By the way, hold on. I'm lying about that. Guess what? Mm-hmm. They start that series today. Pittsburgh is in Chicago for four.
1: They do. Yeah.
0: So it's Pittsburgh, Chicago today.
1: It's the White Sox today.
0: Oh,
1: it's the White
0: Sox. I'm lying.
1: They go White Sox Cubs.
0: Yeah. So Chicago does have off today. I kind of thought it was not a four-game series. It's three with Pittsburgh starting tomorrow afternoon.
1: Man, good for them. They get to stay in the same hotel for a week. That's the dream right there. Yeah, you know, I'll play devil's advocate.
0: Oh, Pittsburgh.
1: And I'm not saying I necessarily believe this. In fact, I kind of don't believe it. But as devil's advocate, the Cubs are extremely streaky. I mean, extremely streaky. Mm-hmm. Now, they're kind of on a downturn right now. Historically, this season, it's been really hard for them to sort of get it together. Conversely, if they are on a hot streak, if they're playing extremely well, it takes a lot to get them off of that hot streak.
0: I just also want you to understand, we'll get on to actually a little bit of the game at yesterday and then the game at hand today. But the idea that I'm bringing up the Cubs is sort of like, if you want to know the reality, I should not be talking about the Cubs. I should not be talking about 4 and 5 seeds. I should just be talking.

0: talking about winning the division. I would like to, on an uptick, say, oh, well, okay, three is good. Game's off the calendar. Take two out of three against Philadelphia. And I can do all the math on that. But the idea that we're bringing up the Cubs for two reasons. The Cubs are playing Pittsburgh. Then they're going to play us.
1: Yeah.
0: That's a real conversation. Because I'm going to tell you, Philadelphia, the Phillies, are closer to us than the Cubs are. But there's a week of baseball that could flip any and all of these possibilities.
1: Yes,
0: over the next 7 days.
1: There absolutely is. And yesterday, Ronaldo Lopez got the start. He comes back after three rehab appearances. And he said after the game, and Walt did too, that the command just wasn't there. And it got me thinking because, you know, in the postgame show, we get the postgame, the pitcher, and then we get the manager, Walt, and then sometimes we get somebody else. But, you know, we know we're going to get those two in their press conference. And when they both started talking about the lack of command, I said, yeah, that's exactly what happened. But then looking back, it also is exactly what they said the start before Ronaldo Lopez figured out, hey, let's not give 100% effort all the time. Let's tone it back a little bit. And then he became very, very effective like he was two seasons ago before he suffered that injury. Maybe that's just being optimistic. Maybe that's just me trying to pump sunshine into this team. But I think there's the problem with where the Braves are right now is they have the five starters. I'm not really counting AJ Smith-Shawver because I don't know what the future is for him. But take him away. There are five starters on this team. And so if Ronaldo Lopez is going to be part of this, you're kind of running out of starts. You're running out of days on the calendar. I still think he can be effective because we've seen it this year when he doesn't have command. The problem is it's got to happen soon if he's going to be a factor in this in the postseason.
0: Yeah, there is not a problem with how many pitches he can throw. It's what are the pitches.
1: Yeah.
0: And again, you're playing. They're better than Pesky. Like I found myself insulted because I might have actually used that word about Tampa in the past. Mm-hmm. I believe I have. They're pesky. They don't wallet whip you, but boy, they're fundamentally sound. They laid down a bunt up 5-0 last night. That's all you need to know because they're playing their style of baseball. We're not changing for anything. Score doesn't dictate it for them.
1: Mm-hmm.
0: 5-0, we're laying down a bunt. You know why? Because 6 is better than 5. And once we get to 6, you got to get to 7. And they're aware of what the Braves offense isn't doing.
1: Yeah.
0: They just know what the offense isn't doing. Why wouldn't I try to tack on? And by the way, they did. It worked.
1: Yeah.
0: That's who they are. That's not pesky. That's good fundamental baseball. Top of that lineup bangs a little bit. Bottom of that lineup gets on base and runs.
1: They do. They do. And we've seen it in both games this season, or this series, I should say.
0: I'm going to make a statement.
1: Okay.
0: I don't know if anybody in baseball this year would have had a 1-for-4 with runners in scoring position over a three-game stretch. 0-for-1, 1-for-3, 0-for-0. Those are your last three games.
1: Yeah.
0: I don't even know. Like, I didn't even think it was possible. 1-for-4 total runners in scoring position over a three-game stretch, let alone a team that's leading the division, let alone a team that's got more than 80-plus wins on September whatever today is. That's my guess is nobody else has had a three-game stretch where they were 1-for-4, four opportunities with runners in scoring position.
1: Yeah.
0: Take the worst team in baseball. I don't think they've done it.
1: I don't think they have either. I would love to know that answer, and I don't think they have either. And we talked about this the other day because two nights ago. Walt said, you know, that we're a hard hitting team. We're, you know, we are a heavy swing and miss team. We're a, you know, a team that tries to hit home runs. That's just what they are. And I keep saying, okay, yeah, but what if that doesn't work? What is your plan B? It doesn't seem like the Braves have a plan B.
0: Well,
1: that's frustrating.
0: I'm a southpaw. This is how I fight. Now, if you want me to switch up, understand I'm going to be susceptible. I'm going to take one on the chin. I'm going to just not be the same fighter. There are plans. There's backup plans. There's things that you try to do. You'll change the lineup. I mean, take a look at the lineup. We'll talk
1: we'll
0: about
1: get
0: it
1: to
0: in,
1: that
0: a second.
1: In a second.
0: But take a look at the lineup. You're going to try to change the lineup. I'm just telling you that it's really hard to switch.
1: Yeah.
0: I know everybody saw it in Rocky, and then everybody saw him knock out the unknockable. I get it. It's a movie. It's really hard to be something you're not.
1: Yeah.
0: Could you lay down a bunt? Could you actually steal a couple? Of course you could. If you're relying on that and you haven't done it, it gets tricky.
1: It does. It does. But something has to kickstart this offense. I don't know what it is, but if you're not getting runners in scoring position really at all, step one would be to get them in scoring position.
0: Well, you know what I would like? Give me three home runs with a man on first.
1: That would be helpful, too.
0: You didn't have a runner in scoring position, but that's six home, that's six runs.
1: Yeah.
0: I mean, I can do math. I know baseball math. Mm-hmm. Don't ask me about, you know,
1: long division,
0: B wars, and because I don't know that stuff. But I can tell you that if you have a man on first three times and you hit a home run, that's six runs without a man in scoring position.
1: Yes.
0: I'll take that.
1: I will take that, too. I will take that, too. The problem is it's been really hard to find those home runs for the Atlanta Braves over the course of really the last month and change, save for a couple games here and there. All right, we will get to this lineup, and it's different, coming up in just a little bit. But first, Ben Engram sat down with Walt Weiss earlier today. Here's that conversation. It's the Walt Weiss Report.
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3: Time now for the Walt Weiss Report on the Braves Radio Network. Wrapping up this series with the Rays here today. And starting with the pitching matchup today, Walt, Martin Perez going for you today. And he's back on regular rest. And looking at the stuff that he has, would you say he's the kind of guy who benefits from that maybe than having extra rest?
4: Yeah, probably. You know, he's counting on movement and location. And sometimes those types of guys like staying on regular rest. They don't like the extra time. But, I need a good one from Martin today. Need to salvage a win here.
3: Yeah, absolutely. Nick Martinez opposes you. And looking at his arsenal and seeing what he's done this season, to me, he looks like a right-handed Martin Perez. Is that a fair comparison?
4: Yeah, this guy can really pitch. He's having a great year. Tough on everybody, but especially tough on left-handers, kind of unique. But so we got some right-handed bats in there, some fresh bodies with the quick turnaround. And, hopefully we can spark the offense.
3: Yeah, and between that and just three runs over the last three games, I'm sure a lineup shakeup is good for you today. Comes along at a good time. No Ozzie Albies, Brewer Hicklin in there as your DH. And altogether, all signs do point to it being a good day for a shakeup, doesn't it?
4: Yeah, I think so. And like I said, especially with the quick turnaround. You know, late game last night, 12-15 today, in the middle of 13 in a row. So just looking for some opportunities like I did with Ozzie today. You know, just looking for some spots to get some guys a little breather.
3: Yeah, absolutely. We're looking forward to this one. Hopefully a W for you, and we'll be catching up with you after the game. Thanks for the time, Walt.
4: All right, thank you, Ben.
3: This has been the Walt Weiss Report on the Atlanta Braves Radio Network.
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1: 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Let's get to today's lineups. And leading off for the Rays is designated hitter Yandy Diaz. Batting second and playing first base is Ryan Vallade. Batting third and playing third is Junior Caminero. Batting fourth, the right fielder, Johnny DeLuca. Batting fifth, the left fielder, Chandler Simpson. Batting sixth, the second baseman, Nick Madrigal. Batting seventh, the shortstop, Jorge Mateo. Batting eighth and doing the catching is Nick Fortes. And batting ninth in center field is Cedric Mullins. And they'll be behind Nick Martinez. For the Braves, leading off and doing the catching is Drake Baldwin. Batting second, playing right field, is Ronald Acuna Jr. Batting third and playing first base is Matt Olson. Batting fourth, the center fielder, Michael Harris II. Batting fifth, playing second base, is Mauricio Dubon. Batting sixth in left field is Lane Thomas. Batting seventh, playing third base, is Austin Riley. Batting eighth, the designated hitter, Brewer Hicklin. And batting ninth, playing shortstop, is Ha-Sung Kim. And they'll be behind Martin Perez. So we teased it. Walt talked about it. Talked about it last night, too, how they're going to make some changes. And boy, did they. Ozzie Albies not in the lineup. Brewer Hicklin as the designated hitter. Not going to lie, I did not have Brewer Hicklin designated hitter on my Braves lineup bingo card when spring training started.
0: You would not have. And he's certainly got some numbers in the minor leagues. He's going to get an opportunity today. Is there going to be a pinch hitting appearance? Maybe from Ozzie? Sure, let's talk about it. At some point, you're going to try to push a button that gets things started. Let me go back to what you're facing now. Do you know the top of their lineup last night, 1-4, was 3-17? 3-17, but they had 2 RBI. Bottom of their lineup, 5-9, was 6-16, but with 5 RBI. And if you're looking at runs scored, which is really the other thing to look at, 6 runs scored. Their 5-9 guys had 5 RBI and 6 runs scored. So we had said, what is the top of the lineup? Well, they do bang damage.
1: Yeah.
0: Yeah, that's what they do. You know, it's only 3 hits, but they had 2 RBI in the 1-4 slots. 5-9, 6 runs scored, 5 RBI. 6-16. Better than the top of their lineup last night. Which, again, Chandler Simpson, 2-3, 2 runs scored. They're running. They're doing all the things they want to do to put more runs up. And we talked about the magic number being 5 for the Braves.
1: Yeah.
0: You know, keep it at 4. Keep the other guy at 4, and you have a chance when that offense is going well. That number feels like it's a little bit diminished right now.
1: Yeah, it is.
0: It doesn't feel like 5 is the thing, because it seems more like a hope and a want and a wish. That's really strange for this team, because we know they have the capability, especially at home, to put up 5. Just hasn't happened recently.
1: Do you know what their record is scoring 5 or more, the Braves?
0: I'd imagine it's really, really good.
1: It's really good. 55-12.
0: Yeah.
1: 55-12.
0: Yeah, that's the magic number. The problem is, again, you know, getting to it's a little bit more difficult. That's why last night when they were bunting up 5-0, I was not surprised by this.
1: Yeah.
0: Don't get away from what you do. Score a 6th run. Because once you score 6, the other guy has to score 7 to win.
1: Yes. Yes, they do. And this is, you know, I think for the Rays, like you said, they're just going about their business. They're doing it well. I'm interested to see what the Braves do with this lineup, because Walt did say it yesterday that it was something's got to change, that he was going to mix things up a little bit. Brewer Hicklin's not a home run guy. Maybe you see a little bit more hit and run, something like that. Lane Thomas, he can go deep, but he's not a bruiser. He's not a guy like anybody, like Kyle Schwarber or anybody else. So I think with this lineup, you might see a little bit more attention to detail, you know, rather than, you know, swinging for the fences at all times. But, you know, again, I think it's clear that frustration has set in. Walt, you could tell after the game yesterday in his press conference that he was a little exhausted with what's gone on. And, you know, maybe something like this will kickstart an offense. If it does happen, though, it's going to be against a really, really tough pitcher. Well, we'll talk about him later in the show, but my goodness.
0: Martin Perez is facing a different type of animal. We talked about the run production at the top of the lineup. They've changed a little bit today, but the four walks his last time out really did him in.
1: Yeah.
0: Four walks in the first inning. You give up four walks to this team in an inning, let me tell you what's going to happen. They're going to run, and they're going to run, and they're going to find a hit someplace. They're certainly going to put the ball in play. They might be running and you don't get a double play because somebody was on the move. There's a lot of dynamics. Again, every baseball game has its own story. How do you win? How do you lose? It's not just the ninth inning. It's not always the first inning. Sometimes the first inning doesn't help. Martin Perez, you want to walk these guys and they don't strike out a lot.
1: No.
0: He better have the walk thing done. You know, in Philadelphia, to walk the top of the lineup, you go, I was cautious.
1: Yeah.
0: This team will make you pay a price on a walk because walks are sometimes doubles.
1: Yeah. Yes. Especially at the bottom of this order. You start walking, guys, go ahead and put them on second because they're going to go. They're going to be there sooner rather than later. So it's tough. I think we've seen the last 2 days exactly why they are the best team in the American League.
0: Give me another one. We had three hits last night. Yeah. You know, I'm trying to find out when was the last time we had three or four hits in an inning? Like, put it together. That idea of it doesn't have to be four innings, it's got to be one or two innings where you're actually putting up crooked numbers. And we had that stretch where it was awful. There were so many zeros. We did a stretch a couple of weeks ago, and I gave you the numbers. How many innings out of how many innings did they score no runs? And it was nothing bigger than a three-run inning.
1: Yeah.
0: Well, it'd be nice for a little bit of an explosion today.
1: I believe it was Sunday they had three singles in the first inning, and that was about it. That was about all they got. It's been a while. It's been a while since they've strung some hits together and put up crooked numbers on the scoreboard. So hopefully that changes today. If it does, it'll be against a very good pitcher. We'll talk about him a little bit later in the show. But before we take this break, let's get a look at yesterday's defensive play of the game.
15: Jumps up and he reels it in.
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15: I feel like I just saw a ghost. How did he do that?
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25: 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Early start, 12:15, first pitch across the street as the Braves look to try to avoid the sweep. It's not normal that the Braves are fighting like this. They were technically swept twice this season because one was the Giants and that was rained out. But technically, according to Major League Baseball, that is a sweep. But if they're going to avoid it, Ronald Acuña Jr. is a guy that I think would definitely help. Since he got that day off on August 27th, he's been batting .422 with an 1182 OPS, and seven of his 19 hits have gone for extra bases. So Ronald is doing his part. The problem is around him, maybe not so much. But if this team is going to be consistent, if the offense is going to turn up consistently, yes, Matt Olson is the one guy that really has to turn things around, because it's been really rough. The sack fly yesterday, his first RBI.
0: Hit the ball hard. Yeah. That's another one that people are talking about. Boy, if he pulls it, if he gets it a little bit up, hit hard enough where it could have ended up in a chop house, but it didn't. He needed an RBI. You want to get off the schneid of zero RBIs in a month is, you know, as you hit the 10th and 11th day of the month, you certainly don't want that hanging over your head. He's not going to get a day off. Walt said it the other day. You know, you think that maybe a DH in one day, that's not happening. It doesn't feel like it. So at the end of the day, he's going to hit his way out of it. He's going to look his way out of it or hit his way out of it. Because this version of him with this version of this offense, it's just really bad timing right now with Philadelphia close enough, with Chicago close enough, with Milwaukee and the Dodgers pulling away a little bit. This team is need to find answers. And look, we said this a lot for a while back a couple of months ago. When you're not handing a baseball to this bullpen with a lead, you're taking away what had been, has been, maybe the most consistent part of this team and not letting them factor into winning. Mm-hmm. You know, handing your baseball to a bullpen with a lead when you have a good bullpen. And my God, you want to talk about rested? Yeah. You're rested. Because nobody felt like they really, I'm not telling you in a 1-0 game, those aren't important innings. They are. But at the end of the day, this bullpen has not had a baseball in their hand with enough leads recently.
25: No, it hasn't. And we've talked about this before when they're struggling. If you're a bullpen,
1: You don't want to be pitching to keep things close. You don't want to be pitching to stay in a game.
0: It's an important job.
1: It's a lot easier.
0: It's an important job as long as your offense then comes through. And you say, oh, thank goodness. We were down two. We held it for three innings. We scored three. The scoring three has been the hardest part. And the other part is there is a mindset. There is a mentality for staying sharp in a bullpen. And a lot of times it's with games on the line. Certainly for your high leverage guys, the most important pump they get is by holding a lead and trying to then close out a baseball game.
1: Yeah. And I know, you know, for Matt, Matt's the key to this, because if Ronald's going to get on base, and he has, then Matt has to come through. But there are a lot of folks out there that focus a lot on exit velocity and batted balls in play and all those other, you know, all those other stats. And look, I'm fine with exit velocity, but they have 10 balls of over 100 miles per hour yesterday, and only two went for hits. Now, again, I don't really care all that much about it, but if you are talking about the Braves hitting the ball hard, they are.
0: Yeah.
1: But we've had this conversation over and over and over again, because it does seem like during these downturns, that still pops up. Exit velocity, good. At some point, you just have to kind of reside yourself to say, yeah, they hit the ball hard, but they hit him right at people.
0: Mauricio Dubon, for the last out of the game last night, cracked his bat and then broke it over his leg. And he left it. He left litter on the field because he was frustrated. Now, again, that was a game that was out of reach, but that will also tell you that there's a frustrating mounting, even in a five-run game, where you go, we got to have something fall, got to have something happen. There are people who deal in analytics a hell of a lot more than I do. I'm more of an eyeballs and heartbeats. If you tell me what a guy's done off a guy, but he hasn't faced him in a year, I'm going to tell you, throw those numbers out. Except he drives to the ballpark. When you got three home runs off a guy in 18 at-bats, you're at the ballpark and you're really feeling good. You dig in. I get all that stuff. That's the mental part of it. The statistics, if you haven't faced a guy in a year, is you have no idea. What are you going through right now? What is he going through? Does he have different pitch mix? 1 year later, there's a chance he does. Is he aware of your numbers? Does he pitch you differently? Mm-hmm. My guess is going to be yes. I can throw a lot out. The analytics of hitting a ball hard, to its nutshell, to its core for me, when it's not leading to scoring runs, it feels like a participation trophy. And I've said that, and I have analytical people go, no, batted ball in play, that matters, especially when it's a hard hit ball. Everything, it should all even out. You know, it should all even out. Okay, I'll say this again. I've never met a player who told me he thought it all evened out. If he was on the short ends of sticks, he does not remember the ones that he got on the bloops. They just don't believe that. So I don't know if it's true or not. I can't have participation trophies when it comes to balls in play. I need for them to actually lead to base hits, home runs, runs, whatever it has to be where you put up runs. That's got to be a lot more important than velocity right now.
1: Yeah, I'm with you. I get, you know, people focusing on that. Sure, whatever. But you're
0: It's better than the alternative.
1: It is.
0: It's not whiffs. Yes. There's relativeness to this. You can't do anything and make anybody make a play. It's why the stupidity of, I don't know, Brian Kenny and others, at least a while ago, was a strikeout's the same as any other out. That's absurd.
1: It's ridiculous. Not.
0: There's a confidence that builds with a pitcher when you're getting whiffs and you're striking out guys. That's a thing. But there is a moment where you go, okay, you know what I would rather have? A home run that gets out in two ballparks and 28 it doesn't, but I was playing in the right ballpark.
1: Exactly.
0: I'll take that over some of the other things that I hear about every once in a while.
1: Yeah, you're right. No player has ever said I hit the ball hard right at somebody. It's unfortunate, but and the only time somebody would probably say that is if, you know, the center fielder makes a diving catch or just a ridiculous play. In a situation like that, tip your hat and move on, whatever. But these players don't really care about that. I mean, and consistently with this team, we've had that discussion so many times that it's just become the identity.
0: I'm going to go a little bit off of that. Players do care about it because the idea that I barrel it up. Now, there's a different type of frustration than swings and misses when you go, I didn't have an opportunity. I took myself out of that count.
1: Yeah.
0: But at the end of the day, I saw Mauricio Dubon snap a bat over his leg because he was frustrated about the idea that his teams can't score runs. He just had a bat cracked that still came off at a good clip, but nothing was gained out of it.
1: Yeah. It's been rough. We are counting down to first pitch thanks to our friends at AquaGuard. 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
25: 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When they get going, Nick Martinez will be on the ball, on the bump for the Rays. Martin Perez for the Braves. 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
25: Nick Martinez, 36 years old, 14-4, 3.04 ERA, 24 walks, 95 strikeouts, a 110 whip, and a 249 opponent batting average. Sinker, changeup, cutter, and four-seamer. Not a great fastball, low to mid-90s. He is a very, very interesting fellow, Mr. Domino.
0: Yeah, he comes back from Japan and got a big contract. He was really good. I looked at his numbers. There was a way to find, like, Japanese numbers, and he was really good. So good that he got paid a good amount of money to come back stateside, like $21 million at one point. Then they had said, okay, that's enough. That's not really working for us. And here he goes to Tampa, and he's 14-4 with a tick over. It is an oddity when you see a guy with 160 innings pitched and 95 strikeouts. That is an oddity in today's game, especially when you look at the results. And I don't really care. 14-4, you can tell me wins don't matter. You can tell me a lot of things about a lot of things. That guy is 14-4. You know what his teammates believe? He gives us a really good chance to win every time he gets the baseball.
1: Yeah, and he does. He does. 14-4 will tell you that he absolutely gives you a chance to win. All right.
0: Can I give you the number?
1: Sure.
0: They're 21-6 when this guy appears in a game for them. They're 21-6.
1: That's insane.
0: I would say that's right up there with the best. Schlittler, I think, might have 22 wins when he starts. I think that's number one in baseball. Tampa's 21-6 when this guy has a baseball in his hand at some point during the game.
1: Yeah. He is top 100th percentile in walk percentage. That's a good number. Top 15th percentile in hard hit percentage. So he gets some soft contact. Martin Perez, 8-9, a 3.25 ERA, 54 walks, 94 strikeouts. Last time out, we referenced it earlier in the show. 3 2/3, 7 hits, 4 earned runs, 4 walks, and 3 strikeouts in that loss to the Phillies. It does seem like when Martin Perez struggles, it's in that first inning, and it comes up in a big way, because that wasn't the first time. We saw it in Minnesota as well. Martin Perez struggles. Now, to his credit, when that happens, he still gives you 4, gives you 5, and gives the bullpen a little bit of a break. But we can't have that against this Rays team. We can't have that against the Phillies or Cubs or anybody else, because when the playoffs roll around, he's going to be counted on more than I think all of us expected.
0: Yeah, this guy's had 2 stinkers this year, by the way, Martinez. It's 2 times he gave up 6 runs. 2 times. 21-6. He's 14-4. And again, 5th inning, 6th inning, 6th inning, 6th, 8th, 7th, 6, 6, 6, 7, 7, 5 and a third, 6, 5 and 2/3. By the way, he's accumulated 160 innings for a guy who's not really striking out a lot of people. So keep an eye on all that. And today we're talking about on the mound for the Braves. You cannot have that Philadelphia-type experience where you walked 4, didn't get murdered by it, but you also didn't last for a full 4 innings.
1: Yeah, can't have that.
0: Yeah, this is not going to be an easy task. Men on base means it equates to runs for Tampa.
1: Yes, yes, it does. All right, we will take a break. When we come back, we'll get the keys to the game. This is the Ford Leadoff Show on the Atlanta Braves Radio Network.
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25: 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My key is very, very simple. Just get into scoring position. I don't care how, just get into scoring position. We had an 0 for 1. We had a 1 for 3. We had an 0 for. This is a team that has not been doing that very often. So mine is very simple. Get into scoring position. Somehow, some way, good things might happen from that point. But it's been hard to do that lately.
0: Well, that 1 for 4, again, I don't know if anybody in baseball has had a 1 for 4 runners in scoring position numbers. Over a three-game stretch, I'd be hard-pressed to believe it. Another seven innings without a run last night, and the two innings that you did score, it was just ones. I mean, it's real simple for me. I know Drake Baldwin hit a home run, and you look and you go, oh, okay, we didn't lose the home run battle, but that's not necessarily good enough right now. So, yeah, if five is the magic number, because 55 and 12 will tell you that's a magic number, get there. Hook, crook, whatever. Do it all in one inning, spread it out over five innings. I'd like to see somebody get squeezed a little bit. We've had pitchers, because of the way they run, it's uncomfortable. Mm-hmm. We're just not creating a lot of uncomfortableness for pitchers.
25: No.
0: And it could be early in a game, but we're down 3-0 in the second inning yesterday. It flipped. You're playing catch-up. I think Walt said it last night in the postgame. You're playing catch-up baseball. The way the offense is going right now, you're asking your bullpen to do a fairly good amount. It's high pressure for a different reason. I'm not holding a one-run lead, but they know, they're aware. Everybody in the building's where we're struggling scoring runs. If we're at 3-0, I can't let it get to 4-5. Well, guess what? It got to 6. And now all of a sudden you're playing that type of game. And this team right now offensively, could it flip? Yeah. Have they done it? Yeah. Did we go from a bad month? Did we go from two great months to a really bad month to a good month? Yeah, we did all those things this year. We've hit the bingo card.
25: Yeah, we have.
0: And I'm not even thinking about the playoffs, because I think everybody says, you got to turn it on before the playoffs. I got to turn it on this afternoon. Mm-hmm. I'm not thinking about the Philly series yet. Yeah, I'm certainly not thinking about the Cubs series yet. Small picture, I got to win today. I want to make sure that the Cubs stay further back. Thank goodness they've lost 4 in a row. I don't want Philadelphia. I don't want them breathing down my neck coming into the building knowing that we're wounded. And offensively, we're wounded right now.
25: Yes, there's no doubt. There's no doubt. So hopefully it turns around today like we talked about. If it does, it'll be against a really good pitcher in Nick Martinez. All right, we'll take a break. When we come back, we'll get our prize picks of the day. Then we'll send you across the street. This is the Ford Leadoff Show on the Atlanta Braves Radio Network.
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5: 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Early start, 12:15. We don't get a lot of these, so might be sleepy. Less than a half of a first inning run allowed between the two teams, so no score after one. And then Mauricio Dubon, more than 1.5 hits, runs, RBI. He's batting 600 for his career against Nick Martinez. So I like those two. Dubon, more than 1.5 hits, runs, RBIs, and no score after one. That gives you 3.25x on Prize Picks.
0: Yeah, I'm going to tell you, I have no idea. No. I'm serious. Because, a couple of the pitcher's outs things have gone. We've hit on some of those recently. The offensive part, unless you sort of pick the right guy in a given night, it's been a little bit of a struggle. I'm going to ask Martin Perez to go 5 innings today.
5: Okay.
0: At the end of the day, 14.5 pitcher's outs, and you go, well, okay, that's not bad. Yeah, but there's a reason the number is what it is. He didn't get out of it the last time. He's playing a different type of lineup than Philadelphia. I'll actually trust that the veteranness in him comes out. I'll trust that, it might not be big-time swing and miss stuff, but keep the ball on the ground. Get the ground ball. Keep the ball in the ballpark. Make sure the fly ball isn't a home run. Make sure that I'm going to go more than 14.5 pitchers outs for Martin Perez.
5: Apparently, there was a change in the lineup just a second ago. Mark Bowman of MLB.com reports Brewer Hicklin will play left now, and Dom Smith will be the DH. Lane Thomas has been removed.
0: All right. Okay.
5: Hey, then.
0: Go Dom Smith. Go Brewer. Go Brewer Hecklin.
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25: They're saying left side tightness for Lane Thomas. Dominic Smith will bat sixth, be the designated hitter, Brewer Hecklin in left. So there you go.
0: A lineup I wasn't really sure I'd see this year.
25: But here we are.
0: Lo and behold, there it is.
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0: posed by right-hander Nick Martinez. Great to have you with us alongside Darren O'Day and our producer-engineer Jonathan Chadwick. Ben Ingram here with you. And we got the Phillies coming up on deck, Darren, and you need to go into that with some positive momentum. We were talking about that last night. Need a win today and got to get the bats going here in this finale versus Tampa Bay.
1: Yes, they have been pretty quiet through the first two games of the series. Just three runs in those two games, eight hits, only eight strikeouts. They are putting the ball in play quite a bit, hitting the ball hard. Just not getting it to land and not getting hits in the situations when they do have opportunities to score. So hopefully those bats will wake up here on this early day game and get going.
0: Yeah, the Braves bats have not produced multiple runs in an inning over the course of the last 28 innings. So they got to get that turned around. And to do that, they'll have to take on a really good veteran in Nick Martinez. You and I are looking at this pitching matchup today. It's almost like two guys pitching in a mirror, the left-handed or right-handed versions of each other.
1: Yeah, it's both rely very heavily on their changeups, both veterans that know how to control the strike zone. And they like to test the discipline of the opposing team's hitters. And it'll be fun to watch these two crafty veterans, 35 and 36 years old, operate here today. Two guys that really master the art of pitching when they're out there.
0: How far to go for the Braves if you could actually get an early lead for once? Because these Rays, they get the early lead, and then it is foot to the accelerator. They're running, they're stealing bases, and they quickly add on to their lead.
1: Yeah, there's no let up in the race. You know, they're going to come at you, pepper you with little body shots and keep hitting you hard. Braves play more for the knockout punch, the uppercut, and it just hasn't landed in these first two starts. I do think an important aspect of today's game is the Tampa Bay Rays have stolen seven bags through the first two games of this series. And, you know, the two pitchers that started the games weren't really giving Sean Murphy an opportunity to throw the batters out. Martin Perez, whole different story. Very adept at controlling the running game and you know, left-hander, good pickoff move. He's going to need to help Drake Baldwin out today to hopefully shut that running game down early and not let the Rays just run wild.
0: Yeah, absolutely. And for this Braves lineup, we'll talk about this during the game, but Nick Martinez, a righty, and the Braves have a bunch of righties in there. So some reverse splits that we'll see out of Martinez. We'll talk about that once we dive into the game. When we come back, I'll introduce you to the starting lineups, and after that, we'll get to the first pitch. Braves and Rays coming up today on the Atlanta Braves Radio Network.
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0: Jason. 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
1: Back at the ballpark, gorgeous day, final game of this series, Braves and Rays. And time now for the starting lineups, powered by Georgia Power, the official electric energy partner of the Atlanta Braves. So start off with the visiting Rays. They're managed by Kevin Cash. They have the best record in the American League, 87-58, their record. They have a four-game lead in the East. And they will lead it off today with their designated hitter, Yandy Diaz. Batting second for Kevin Cash's Rays, first baseman Ryan Belade. Hitting third, third baseman Junior Caminero. Batting cleanup, right fielder Johnny DeLuca. Hitting fifth, left fielder Chandler Simpson. Batting sixth, second baseman Nick Madrigal. Hitting seventh, shortstop Jorge Mateo. Batting eighth, the catcher Nick Fortes. Batting ninth, it's the center fielder Cedric Mullins. And on the mound for the Rays, it'll be the right-hander Nick Martinez. He's 14-4 with a 3.04 ERA. So again for the Rays, Diaz, Belade, Caminero, DeLuca, Simpson, Madrigal, Mateo, Fortes, Mullins, and Martinez on the mound. Those are the Rays. Now for Walt Weiss's Braves. This will be game number 147 of the season for the Braves. 15 left to be played after today. The Braves have a record of 85-61 in first place in the East with a three-game lead over the Phillies. The Braves will lead it off today with their catcher, Drake Baldwin. Batting second, right fielder, Ronald Acuna Jr. And hitting third, first baseman, Matt Olson. Batting cleanup, center fielder, Michael Harris. Hitting fifth, second baseman, Mauricio Dubon. Mauricio will be followed by Dominic Smith, batting sixth, and he's the DH today. Batting seventh, third baseman, Austin Riley. Hitting eighth, left fielder, Brewer Hicklin. Batting ninth, shortstop, Ha-Sung Kim. And on the mound for the Braves, left-handed veteran Martin Perez. He's 8-9 with a 3.25 ERA, and again looking for his 100th career victory today. So again for the Braves, Baldwin, Acuna, Olson, Harris, Dubon, Smith, Riley, Hicklin, Kim, and Perez on the mound. Great to have you with us. Baseball right around the corner. Braves and Rays coming up on the Atlanta Braves Radio Network.
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1: 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Braves about to rumble out onto the field. They're down in their first base dugout wearing the white uniform tops today. White tops, white pants. Red lettering, red numerals outlined in navy. Outlined in navy, and of course, the red tomahawk across the chest of the uniforms. Braves across the chest on top of that tomahawk. Meanwhile, the Rays over there in the third base dugout, wearing their navy blue tops, gray pants, navy numerals and lettering outlined in white, and Rays across the chest of their uniforms. Folks, cash in on the baseball action with Prize Picks, the official daily fantasy sports partner of the Atlanta Braves. 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Lineup cards have been exchanged, and the quartet of umpires standing around the plate right now. Jansen Visconti will be calling balls and strikes. He's the home plate umpire. Nick Marley, the first base umpire. Second base umpire is Lance Barrett. He's also the crew chief. And the third base umpire is Willie Traynor. Braves taking the field. Here's the leather for Atlanta. Matt Olson at first base. Mauricio Dubon is at second base. Ha-Sung Kim, the shortstop, and Austin Riley is at third. In the Braves outfield, it'll be Brewer Hicklin in left field. Michael Harris on patrol in center field. The right fielder is Ronald Acuna Jr. The catcher is Drake Baldwin. And on the mound, it'll be the left-hander Martin Perez. 35-year-old lefty out of Guanare, Venezuela. 6 feet tall, 210 pounds. And he's out there for the 28th time this season. It'll be his 24th start. He's 8-9 with a 3.25 ERA, and he's coming off a loss in his last turn against the Phillies, where he couldn't escape the fourth inning. Control was an issue in that one for Perez. He had 4 walks and 3 2/3, gave up 4 runs on 7 hits, struck out 3, took the loss. And in his last 4 starts, he's 0-3 with a 4.91 ERA. In fact, he's given up a lot of hits lately. 25 hits allowed over his last 18 and a third innings. And also 11 walks in that span compared to 14 strikeouts. So I think when you're starting with Martin today, you're zeroing in on that command and seeing if we can get a few more 0-1, 0-2 counts.
12: Yeah, I think that's going to be a key to this ballgame is Martin Perez's command and how much he can avoid the walks to this Rays lineup. We know their game, right? It's contact hitting, stealing bases, putting pressure on the opposing defense. And if he's giving out free passes like he did, four walks in his last start against the Phillies, that's just 4 more opportunities for them to run. And that's going to be a crux of this game is him limiting those free passes, attacking the strike zone. We know they're going to put the ball in play. But can he execute quality pitches at the edges of the zone, induce that weak contact, and let his defense work? That will be determined here in the next couple hours.
1: Man, in this league, you're doomed if you give the other team extra outs, but especially against that team.
12: Yes.
1: That Rays team will kill you when it comes to that.
12: Yeah, they've already stolen six bases in the first 2 games and looking to run any chance they can. So he'll have to control the running game as well to work in tandem with Drake Baldwin to try to limit those stolen bases.
1: Martin will be facing Yandy Diaz, Ryan Valade, and Junior Caminero. Great to have you with us alongside Darren O'Day. Ben Ingram here with you. Day baseball here in Atlanta. Perez looks to be ready. So is Yandy Diaz. And now for the ball game. First pitch is a ball low and inside. Starting up at 12:16 Eastern, 11:16 Central. 83 degrees here in Atlanta. Very gentle breeze swirling through the ballpark. 1-0 pitch. Diaz takes a ball low and inside. 2 balls and no strikes on Yandy Diaz. The time of the first pitch brought to you by Schumann Farms. 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Whacked foul into the second deck down the first baseline and a 2-1 count. This season, the Braves have a record of 14-13 in the games that Perez has pitched in. 15-year veteran. Lefty brings the 2-1 pitch, and Diaz sends it deep down the right field line, slicing foul. That's out of play to become a souvenir. 2-2. Mentioned this earlier. Perez looking for his 100th career win. Been looking for it for his last 4 starts. 2-2 to Diaz. And he hits it deep down the left field line towards the corner and a foul ball. That was a changeup that he was out in front of, and still a 2-2 count on Yandy Diaz. For Perez in his career, 99 wins, 102 losses, and a 4.33 ERA. 2-2 pitch, low and outside with a changeup. And with one more win, he would become the 10th Venezuelan-born pitcher in the history of Major League Baseball to win 100 games. 3-2 pitch, fouled back into the screen. He's seen the Rays a lot in his career. This will be his 21st appearance against the Rays in his career, but this is the first time he's seen them in two seasons. You have to go back to 2024 to find the last time he faced the Rays. He's 5-7 in his career versus Tampa Bay. 3-2 is going to be plugged through the left side, a base hit in the left field. So Yandy Diaz got a changeup he could handle, and on the eighth pitch of the battle, he's aboard with his fourth hit in this series.
12: Yeah, that's the Cliff's Notes version of what this Rays offense does. They put the ball in play. A lot of good quality pitches from Martin Perez, but Diaz able to foul him off till he got a changeup down in the zone that he could hit hard enough to sneak it through the six hole.
1: He's aboard for Ryan Vallade. First time we've seen Vallade in this series. Lefty Perez back to work. That'll be tap foul, nothing in one. We're talking about the command for Martin Perez, and with his arsenal, we talk a lot about sinker chains. Those are two of the five pitches that he throws. When he's really on and he's not walking batters, I'm guessing he's precise with those top two pitches. Here's the 0-1 pitch on the way to Vallade. And Vallade with a fly ball towards left field. Brewer Hicklin sprinting in. Brewer can't get there. That dunks in front of him. So back-to-back singles by Diaz and Vallade. And they're both aboard with no one out. But when he kind of goes off the rails with his command, is it primarily the sinker and everything top to bottom?
12: Yeah, it's obviously everything. But I would say the sinker and the cutter are the two most important strike pitches. He likes to work both halves of the plate with both of those fastballs going opposite directions. And in last game, he was just 48% in zone rate. And that's not going to get it done against any lineup. So he's really got to depend on that sinker, I think, is the most important pitch when it comes to command. That's what he gets the most looking strikes with.
1: Runners at first and second for Junior Caminero. Most dangerous batter in their lineup. And he swings at the first pitch and pops one up to the right side of the infield. Looking skyward, Mauricio Dubon. He's there for it and one down. I go back to that last outing that he had. And while he wasn't locating the sinker, they also weren't offering at the changeup at all.
12: Yeah, when he's really on, he's throwing that changeup for strikes when he wants, when he's behind in the count, right? 2-0 count, you want to prey on the aggressiveness of the hitter. But he's also throwing it more often for the swing and the miss below the zone.
1: Johnny DeLuca takes a first pitch ball. Partly cloudy skies. We're getting intermittent shade throughout the day. We've got an ABS challenge here.
12: That was Martin, actually, who challenged that pitch.
1: Martin thought he had it over for a strike. ABS says he is wrong. That missed high. So the Braves lose a challenge here in the top of the first inning. Missed by a tenth of an inch. First and second, one down. There it comes to DeLuca. Missed the inside corner. Tried a fastball in. Two balls and no strikes on Johnny DeLuca. And a shot through the left side, a base hit pass to diving Austin Riley. Approaching at third and holding Diaz, it'll load the bases. Diaz had to make sure it wasn't going to be caught by Riley on a diving attempt to his left. So he makes his way to third base, and three singles in the top of the first inning have loaded the bases.
12: First inning has been an issue for Martin this season, just like a lot of starting pitchers. Got a 4.7 ERA. In the first inning, also issued 15 walks in the first frame. That's the most of any inning he's pitched in. So got to buckle down here, get a ground ball.
1: Here comes Chandler Simpson. Left-handed batter takes a ball low and outside.
12: Although a ground ball off the bat of Chandler Simpson is not going to help you out. He's got the lowest home to first time in the league this season.
1: He'd be a very tough one to double up. Bases loaded, one down. 1-0 pitch. Simpson with a chopper foul on the right field line, 1-1. For Simpson, this has been a homecoming for him. He's from Atlanta. He's gone 3-for-8 with a pair of steals in this series. And he's stolen a base in three consecutive games and leads the American League with 41 stolen bases. He's trying to give the Rays the early lead. 1-1 pitch. A little bit low and outside with a changeup. Two balls and a strike. Single by Diaz, single by Valade, pop out by Caminero, and a single by DeLuca. So the Rays have Martin Perez surrounded. 2-1 pitch. Ground ball to the right side. Olsen coming home with it. There's one out. Down to first base. And a double play. That's spectacular. You know it was quick if they were able to get Simpson at first base. As that's a 3-2-3 inning-ending double play. And let's see if the Rays want to take a peek at it. They will not. That's a double play. What a play by Olsen and Baldwin. That is terrific. So that ends the top of the first inning. We go to the bottom of the first inning. No score in Atlanta.
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1: No score into the bottom of the first inning, climbing in Drake Baldwin. First pitch on the way from Nick Martinez. Now there's a ball high and outside. That was a great 3-2-3 double play to end the top of the first inning. 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And a ball inside. Two balls and no strikes. Here's the leather for the Rays. Ryan Valade at first base. Nick Madrigal at second, Jorge Mateo at shortstop, Junior Caminero at third. Introduce you to the outfielders after the 2-0 pitch to Baldwin. Here it is from Martinez. And a called strike, got a cutter over. Chandler Simpson is the left fielder. Cedric Mullins is in center field. Johnny DeLuca in right field. The catcher is Nick Fortes. He's in harness with Nick Martinez. Righty brings it. And Drake. Check swing, didn't go. Three balls and a strike. It was Drake who scored both Braves runs last night, losing effort, also hit a home run. Now hoping for a spark in the bottom of the first inning. Three balls and a strike, and the pitch on the way. Baldwin, a funny swing, fooled by the fastball as he missed it, went three quarters of the way on the swing, 3-2. After Baldwin, it's Acuna and then Olsen. Two from Martinez. And there's a called third strike. Painted the outside corner with a cutter. Strikeout number one for Drake Baldwin. Nick Martinez, right-hander, 36 years old from Miami. 6'1", 200 pounds. And the arsenal that we told you when it comes to Martin Perez, very similar for Nick Martinez.
12: It is.
1: It?
12: Yeah, he's a six-pitch guy. He's a black belt level in command. So that's a big part of it. Just showed Drake Baldwin that perfectly executed backdoor cutter on a full count.
1: Well, Acuna takes the first pitch strike.
12: And he's having the best season of his career this year and using a sinker a lot more. That comes in right around 92 and then a changeup at 78. So 14 miles an hour off the fastball. Really tough to stay far enough back.
1: Well, one up and in, 1-1.
12: And we've already seen the cutter. That's also got a lot of ride to it. That's really good against lefties. And then the four-seamer for the swing and the miss at the top, and a curveball and a slider just to mix it up.
1: So all been working very well for him this season. When Juan Acuña swings and misses at a sinker. I mean, the numbers show it. He's 14-4 with a 3.04 ERA. This is his 28th start of the season. I mean, he's coming off a win versus the Rangers in his last turn on the fourth. Went into the seventh inning of that game. Gave up just three runs. 1-2 pitch is fouled back. And just to give you an idea of how good Martinez has been this season, his 14 wins, already a career best. His current ERA of 3.04 is currently the lowest he's ever had in the season. He's six innings away from a new career high in innings pitched. 1-2. And Acuña floats one out to second, actually more towards first, and caught by Ryan Belade in between first and second, and two down. He's 22 strikeouts away from a career high in strikeouts, too, and all this from a 36-year-old.
12: Yeah, there's no rule saying you can't get better as you get older. And it seems like when veteran pitchers who have interesting repertoires go to the Rays figure out how to use it better. And that's certainly what has played out this season for Nick Martinez.
1: Matt Olson takes a strike on the inside corner. Rays have gone 21-6 in his starts this season. He's gone six innings or more in 16 of his 27 starts. Two earned runs or fewer in 18 of 27. Olson scalds one to center. That's down for a base hit. He tagged that changeup, jumped off his bat at 102. And it's a two-out single for Matt Olson.
12: 80-mile-an-hour changeup. And my guess is, I would say, it's a split changeup. I just saw it on the slow-mo replay between his ring finger and his middle finger. And that's very unusual. You can throw it, but not many guys can control it. So that's how he takes off the 14 miles an hour. That one he just left up a touch, but really nice swing by Matt taking that back up the middle.
1: Inning continues for Michael Harris. No score in the bottom of the first inning. Harris shows bunt, jabs at it, missed it, nothing in one. We're scoreless in the bottom of the first inning. Braves with some great defense on the top of the first inning to keep the Rays scoreless. Well, one pitch on the way to Harris, and he pops it up. In the left field, Chandler Simpson coming in. And in shallow left, he has it for the out. So the Braves get a two-out single, nothing more than that. We go to the top of the second inning, no score in Atlanta.
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1: No score into the top of the second inning. Great to have you with us alongside Darren O'Day and our producer-engineer Jonathan Chadwick. Ben Ingram here with you. And a warm day here in the second week of September. Braves seeing the Rays for the final time this series and doing their best to avoid being swept. Braves have not been swept at home this year. Nick Madrigal leads it off of the Rays. Takes a first pitch strike from Martin Perez. Braves have a home record of 48-26. That's the third best in the big leagues. 0-1 to Magical on a weak ground ball to short. Approaching and gloving Ha-Sung Kim. His throw over in time for the out, one down. Brewers and Rays, the only two teams in baseball with a better home record than the Braves. And hoping for a win today, avoid being swept, and take some momentum into the weekend for another huge series with the Phillies. That'll start up tomorrow night. That'll be Chris Sale going for the Braves at 7:15 Eastern tomorrow night. One down for Jorge Mateo. Mateo takes a ball low. Rays had three singles in the first inning, then hit into an inning-ending double play. There's a called strike, got a sinker over. And they did it against a guy who has some of the quickest wheels in the big leagues. Chandler Simpson was the final out at first base. Chasing a miss by Mateo. Good changeup as it fluttered away from him. And that was a big boost for the Braves, getting through that jam without the Rays taking the early lead. They've been doing that regularly against everybody, but especially in this series. 1-2 to Mateo. Low and outside, 2-2. And the way things were going there in the first inning, Darren, it felt like we picked up right where he left off in the last two games.
12: Yeah, sure did.
1: 2-2, little roller foul to the first baseline. I mean, they jump right on you.
12: They do. And just pepper you with those body shots and then turn it into a big inning with those timely hits with men in scoring position. But good defense there. That's going to be an important part of this game. Martin's going to get a lot of ground balls.
1: 2-2 popped up. Mauricio Dubon to his left, calling for it at second base, and he makes the catch, two down. The original Louisiana hot sauce keeps the flavor bases loaded with three simple ingredients: peppers, vinegar, and salt. And flavor that always hits is exactly why the original Louisiana hot sauce is the official hot sauce of the Atlanta Braves. That's Louisiana Hot. Buy you some. Two down for Nick Fortes. Catcher smokes one foul into the screen down the left field line. Fortes batting .265, four homers on the season. And the first time we've seen him this series, they had Liam Hicks catching the first two games. Ball low and outside from Perez.
12: It's amazing, even the backup catcher is hitting .265.
1: Pitch misses a little bit low, 2-1. They talk about it being contagious. They're the perfect example.
12: It's just wild when you write these averages in your scorebook, how high they are for today's game.
1: Ball low, three balls and a strike.
12: Their team average, best in the league, is .261. So you can see they've really leaned into the contact hitting. And it's been working for them through the first two games of the series.
1: 3-1 pitch hit in the air to deep left field in line with Hicklin. He makes the catch. And it's a 1-2-3 second inning. So Perez with a quick second. We go to the bottom of the second. No score in Atlanta.
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1: No score into the bottom of the second inning. Braves and the Rays locking horns for the final time of this series. Mauricio Dubon leads off for Atlanta. And Nick Martinez goes back to work. First pitch from the right-hander, and that's over for a called strike. Big fluffy clouds passing by and getting rolling waves of shade across the field. Right now, the plate's under a spotlight. Rest of the field covered in shade. A one pitch. And Dubon chops it out towards third and a foul ball just on the other side of the bag. So nothing and two on Dubon. By the way, this is the Toyota Stolen Base Challenge inning. If the Braves steal a base here in the bottom of the second, our contestant Deborah Taylor will be the lucky winner of $4,250 in free marathon gas cards. 0-2 pitch. Dubon takes a ball up and in. I mean, that jackpot is getting gigantic. You can enter the Toyota Stolen Base Challenge by visiting braves.com/stolenbasechallenge. That's free fuel for a long time. Here's the 1-2 pitch in the air down the right field line, slicing foul into the screen, 1-2.
12: Yeah, when somebody finally wins, that's going to put a dent in Marathon's quarterly earnings. I mean, that jackpot is getting up there.
1: You could drive to Madagascar with that. 1-2 on Mauricio Dubon. And Mauricio sends one to second, taken on one bounce by Madrigal, and he throws over for the out. One down in the second inning. We're talking about Nick Martinez, the veteran for the Rays. He's in his ninth season in the big leagues. He spent four seasons in Japan. Right there in the middle of his major league career, things just weren't going the way that he wanted in the big leagues. And went over to Japan, had four seasons there. He's come back a different guy, and the numbers would back that up, especially what he's put up this season. Dominic Smith takes a called strike. Altogether in his major league career, 62-63 with a 3.99 ERA. He's been an all-star once. And the Braves are seeing him for the first time since 2024. 0-1 to Smith and a half swing. He missed it, nothing and two. And a guy that's really tapped into the stuff that he's put up this season to have the best season he's ever had. He's got a really interesting story. Here's the 0-2 pitch on the way to Dominic Smith. Martinez fires. Dominic takes a call, third strike. Sinker on the inside corner. Two strikeouts for Nick Martinez. Martinez, a guy who grew up in Miami, played his high school ball there, and then went to Fordham in New York City for his college ball. And when he was in college, he was primarily a second baseman. They'd use him as a reliever here and there, but he was primarily a position player. Here's the pitch on the way to Austin Riley. Well, there's a called strike, and it was Martinez's father who encouraged him to tap into pitching a little bit more, and there was a local scout for the Rangers in the Miami area, and he convinced Nick to take some pitching lessons from the scout. 0-1 will be fouled back, nothing and two, and without that, who knows what this guy's doing right now?
12: Yeah, I mean, you can see it. He's built like a position player, 6'1", 200 pounds, and, you know, he still doesn't throw that hard. 92, like, that's pretty good, up to 93. But yeah, he's not jumping off the page in college with that velocity.
1: 0-2 to Riley, and a bouncer to third base coming in. Caminero plays the big hop, fires over, and down go the Braves. 1-2-3 in the bottom of the second. So we played two, we go to the top of the third, no score in Atlanta.
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1: Action moves along into the top of the third inning. No score. It'll be Mullins, Diaz, and Valade coming up for the Rays. 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Xfinity. Imagine that. Cedric Mullins, 1-for-4 in the series, had a single last night to drive in a run, and he takes a called strike. How's your tan coming over there, by the way?
12: I got double trucker tan going. Just from the elbows down, bright red.
1: Well, one fouled off. We got the sun pouring into our booth today. Nice day for a day game. Braves and the Rays one last time before the Phillies come to town. It'll be Nola, Lizardo, and Painter opposing the Braves in that series. Braves will be sending out Sale, Malley, and Holmes in those three games versus the Phillies starting tomorrow night. 0-2 pitch. Mullins swings and misses. Perez got him with a changeup. That's his first strikeout. And that's our Gas South bringing the heat strikeout. Just like Martin Perez, Gas South is bringing the heat with no deposits, no hidden fees, and simple natural gas rates. Back to the top of the order to Yandy Diaz. Diaz sends one fouled on the right field line. We're telling you about Diaz the other day. Diaz out of Cuba, defected from Cuba. It took 5 attempts for him to successfully defect from Cuba. That'll be fouled back. He and a friend waited in high grass until their motorized raft arrived. And they hopped in about 2 a.m. and arrived in the Dominican Republic about 12 hours later. Here's the 0-2 pitch on the way to Yandy Diaz. There's a ball up and in. And Diaz tells stories of riding in the raft, defecting from Cuba, and seeing sharks alongside the raft.
12: Oh, thanks.
1: 1-2 pitch. Just missed outside. 2 balls, 2 strikes.
12: And it's important you say raft and not boat, right? That's just a harrowing way to cross the open ocean, especially at that time of day. Pitch black.
1: 2-2 pitch and a ground ball hit sharply to short. Gloved by Kim. And he fires over for the out. 2 down. Yeah, 5 tries to leave Cuba. His dad, Jorge, played 6 seasons professionally for Cuba. And he's put in a really good career, Yandy Diaz. 2 down. Here comes Ryan Valade. No score, top of the third. Perez gets a swing and miss.
12: A lot of those defection stories are just wild and so many different tries to do it. The only easy one I've ever heard of was Aroldis Chapman.
1: A 1 fouled back.
12: Remember that one? He was in Rotterdam playing international games for the Cuban national team and walked out the front door of the hotel with his passport.
1: That was it.
12: He was gone. A lot easier than riding a raft through the ocean.
1: Yeah, no sharks that way.
12: Yeah.
1: No balls and 2 strikes. Ryan Valade, 1-for-1 with a single. 0-2 swung on, missed. Able to strike him out. 2 strikeouts in the inning and a 1-2-3 frame for Perez. Got to get the bats going. We go to the bottom of the third inning. No score.
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1: Rays nothing, Braves nothing. Into the bottom of the third inning, 8-9-1 coming up for the Braves. Hicklin, Kim, and Baldwin. And Nick Martinez back to work. Right-hander steps and brings it. Hicklin swings and misses. Two strikeouts already for Nick Martinez. That fastball coming in 93 for Martinez. Braves have one hit against the right-hander. A single by Olson in the first inning. The one to Hicklin fouled back. So for the Braves over their last 30 innings, no multiple run efforts in any of those innings for the last 30. The Braves have been outscored 15-3 in their last three games plus today, and just 11 hits over the last three games plus today. But two to Hicklin on a ground ball to third. Pouncing on it, Caminero wings it across the diamond. Close play. And they just do get Brewer Hicklin on a 5-3 putout, one down. Of those 11 hits, just two extra base hits, a homer and a double, and nine singles. Trying to turn that around here today versus Nick Martinez.
12: And that's why you see these low run totals, right? This team is built on slug, much different than the Rays are. So when we don't get those big hits, we don't score.
1: Kim thinks ball low. This will be challenged by Nick Fortes. First challenge by the Rays. ABA says that is a strike. So that's overturned. You know, you have a stretch like this where you score just three runs over three games. I don't know about you, but my immediate assumption would be, well, you're just really struggling with runners in scoring position. Here's the 0-1 pitch on the way to Ha-Sung Kim. Kim takes a called strike. The truth is, there have hardly been any at-bats at all with runners in scoring position. Just 1-for-4 in the last three games plus today with runners in scoring position. So the opportunities haven't even been there. Here's the 0-2 pitch on the way to Kim. Picks the ball up and in, 1-2.
12: If you rely on the expected numbers, the stats, the probability sort of deal, the Braves have gotten very unlucky the last two nights. They've been hitting the ball hard. Last night, just two hits out of 10 on balls hit over 100 miles an hour.
1: 1-2, and Kim with a fly ball to right field. Shallow right, backpedaling Ryan Valade, and he makes the catch just back of the infield cutout. Two down.
12: And so for the first two games, 4-for-18 and balls hit over 100 miles an hour. And just for context, balls hit over 100 miles an hour, expect a batting average 586. So Braves have been hitting the ball hard, and we love that. That's what this lineup is built on. Unfortunately, they've been hitting it right at people, and this Tampa Bay Rays outfield has been excellent this series.
1: Two down for Drake Baldwin. Drake takes ball inside. Yeah, I think that tells you how athletic the defense is for the Rays in the outfield.
12: Yeah, they've made some great plays, getting really good reads on balls and using the speed to cover the ground.
1: Here's the 1-0 pitch. Ball inside. You talk about expected batting average. Well, here's the thing. Different teams are going to have different levels of defense in their outfield.
12: Absolutely.
1: And you're playing one of the best teams in the big leagues, and those are balls that end up caught against this team and maybe against a team like the Angels or the Nationals. Those aren't outs. 2-0 pitch. That'll be pop foul and out of play. 2-1. Against this team, those have been outs. And this Rays team, very, very impressive. No score, bottom of the third. Two down, bases empty. 2-1 for Martinez. Ball low and inside, three balls and a strike. The sun is right overhead here at the ballpark. All the shadows of the players are directly under them. Hardly any shadows at all. 3-1 pitch. 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That'll be hit in the air towards center field. And Cedric Mullins makes the catch out in center. So bright, I had no idea where that ball was. And unfortunately, it lands in Mullins' glove, and it's a 1-2-3 third. We go to the top of the fourth inning, no score.
15: Strike three.
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1: 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Martin Perez has retired seven in a row going back to that double play. First pitch he fires, misses, one ball and no strikes, missed with a fastball. Caminero takes a called strike, 1-1.
12: Perez had that shaky first inning where he escaped that bases loaded jam with a double play. Since then, it's been very obvious his command has been much better. It's really nipping the corners of the zones.
1: 1-1 to the 23-year-old. Caminero fouls it back. Let's pause 10 seconds for station ID on the Braves Radio Network.
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1: 1-2 on Junior Caminero. No score in the fourth inning. Caminero fouls one back. Junior Caminero, like I mentioned, 23 years old, out of the Dominican Republic, and just an avid baseball fan throughout his childhood. And by the way, at age 9, his parents welcomed his younger brother. And Caminero named his younger brother. Here's the 1-2 pitch. There's a ball low. He was a big fan of watching the Yankees. And his favorite guy to watch was Joe Girardi, and he suggested that his parents name his younger brother Girardi, and they went with it.
12: Wow.
1: He's Girardi Caminero. And time called by Junior Caminero. His dad, a truck driver. His mom, a physical therapist. And they made sure that they catered to Junior's desire for baseball, and he's just been all about it from a very young age. 3-2 pitch and a fly ball to deep right field. Ronald Acuna looking up. He's there. Makes the catch out of the warning track. And one away in the fourth inning.
12: So just doing the math. Joe Girardi retired in 2004. And so
1: Girardi was the manager.
12: Girardi
1: of the
12: was
1: Yankees.
12: The manager. Wow, he liked the manager
1: liked
12: the most.
1: Liked the manager the most.
12: Wow. Not Jeter.
1: I mean, his favorite Masada. Player was A-Rod and Manny Machado, the two of them. There's a called strike. But he also really liked Joe Girardi as a manager.
12: That's amazing.
1: And convinced his parents to name his younger brother after the then Yankee manager, Joe Girardi. Oh, one little tapper off the plate foul. So not Joe Caminero, Girardi Caminero. Nothing and two on Johnny DeLuca. Oh, two pitch. Missed inside, 1-2.
12: Martin wanted Drake to challenge that one. I don't think Martin. This is a really good pitch up and in for the freeze, but down to our last challenge. Don't want to take that risk.
1: DeLuca fouls one back, still 1-2. No runs, 3 hits for the Rays. No runs, 1 hit for the Braves. We're in the top of the fourth inning. Alongside Darren O'Day and our producer-engineer Jonathan Chadwick, Ben Ingram here with you. 1-2 pitch and a fly ball to center. In line with Michael Harris, he'll walk in and make an easy grab out there in center field. Two down. Two away for Chandler Simpson. He hit into the 3-2-3 double play back in the first inning. Been telling you about Chandler Simpson. From the Atlanta area, grew up playing little league ball and all the way up through high school against Michael Harris so often. There's a ball low and outside. Those two have competed against each other for years. Simpson out of St. Pius here in Atlanta. Played his college ball at UAB and then transferred to Georgia Tech. 1-0 pitch. He shows bunt, bunts it up the first baseline and foul 1-1. I think the most interesting thing to me about Simpson, 25 years old, but he has such a gravitation and appreciation to historic players that played long before he came along, and really to maximize his strengths. He studied videos over the course of his career on Rod Carew, Tony Gwynn, Ricky Henderson, Wade Boggs. And that'll be cracked out to Matt Olson, who makes the line drive catch out of the air. And it's a 1-2-3 top of the fourth inning. Good stuff out of Martin Perez. We go to the bottom of the fourth. No score.
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1: Ronald Acuna leads off of the Braves, and no score in the bottom of the fourth inning. Nick Martinez steps and fires his first pitch in the fourth inning. It's taken for a called strike by Ronald Acuna. Acuna, Olsen, and Harris for the Braves in the bottom.

0: and before they come set. And Martinez is one of those guys that does it very well.
1: One out for Matt Olson. Olson takes a called strike. When you say you're looking for a feel with your feet, what were you trying to feel?
0: I was trying to feel athletic, right? You're not going to play basketball with flat feet or being way out on your toes.
1: Well, one is outside, one and one.
0: So the way I pitched, I wanted the weight in my middle of my feet, and I wanted to feel some tension in my lower back and just kind of feel athletic. And so I basically pitched. My motion looked like a batting stance.
1: 1-1 pitch, grounded foul to the right field line.
0: And if you look at almost every hitter in the major leagues, they all get to a similar position right before they start their swing. And so when I was young, I thought, why don't I change my pitching motion to do that? Because it seems like it's the most efficient way to do something powerful. And that's where I landed on.
1: 1-2 pitch, and Olson hits one way up in the air to right field. Madrigal out, DeLuca in. That'll be DeLuca's ball. And the right fielder in shallow right has it. Two down.
0: Here, look at hitters when they're standing in the box. They're getting ready to do something very similar to throwing a pitch. Almost every single one has some sort of movement. You know, I was a feel guy, and some guys can do it from a stop still. I just wasn't one of them.
1: It's really interesting because you might have guys who do it from a static position, and they feel like, look, if I start moving around, I'm going to lose command. There's the pitch on the way to Harris. That'll be socked out to second. Line drive caught by Madrigal. And the bottom of the fourth inning quickly evaporates. Get back to that when we come back. We go to the top of the fifth inning, no score.
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1: We're scoreless into the top of the fifth inning. 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More on that after the pitch to Nick Madrigal. He's 0-1 with a ground out to short. 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No runs, three hits for the Rays. No runs, one hit for the Braves. Final game of this series here at Truist Park. 1-0 pitch. Madrigal with a ground ball weakly to first. Olson up with it, steps on the bag and one down. We're talking about the deliveries for different pitchers. And, you know, command obviously a big part of what's taking place on the mound. And for some pitchers that move a lot like Martinez, I'd imagine it's so important to repeat that spot that you're talking about, just like the hitters do, or else you could sacrifice command for comfort, I'm guessing.
0: Yeah, that's a great point.
1: Jorge Mateo bunts up the third baseline. That rolls foul as Baldwin puts his glove on it and foul ground.
0: Now, if you're not getting to a consistent spot at the top of your pitching motion, or balance is what we call it, you're not going to be a good strike thrower. You're going to be spraying balls around. And both of these pitchers, they're not trying to throw as hard as they can. They're both trying to command it and move the ball and change eye levels

0: And you see what we got. Very weak contact so far today outside of the top of the first, and a lot of funny swings and weak contact, and that's one way to skin a cat here.
1: Yeah, these two guys very good at it, have been very good at that for a long time, Perez and Martinez. Mateo squibs one foul, 0-2.
0: And if you need to, if you're questioning the value of movement before you pitch, why do most pitchers choose to go from a windup
1: right
0: on base? Because it's much easier to do a fluid movement with some movement before you go.
1: 0-2, a chase and a miss. Got him to swing at that darting changeup. There's strikeout number 3 for Martin Perez. 2 down in the 5th inning. Northside Hospital Cancer Institute, one of the nation's leading and largest cancer programs. Northside is built to beat cancer. Two away for Nick Fortes. He's 0 for 1 with a fly out to left field. Takes a first pitch strike. Twelve in a row sat down by Martin Perez. 0-1 hit deep to left field. Going back with urgency, Hicklin to the warning track. In the corner, he leaps, and that is a foul ball. Right up against the sidewall. Fortunately, that ball started to twist towards foul ground at the last moment. Coming off the bat, looked like it might be some trouble. 0-2 on Nick Fortes.
0: This is a really good defense the Braves have put out today. I'd say maybe their A defense. Hicklin, usually a right fielder, but he runs very well, fast enough to be a center fielder. So with those three out there in the outfield, you can cover a lot of grass.
1: 0-2 to Fortes. Martin quick pitched him, missed low and inside, 1-2. Fortes, 29 years old, from DeLand, Florida. Chipper Jones territory. Here's the 1-2 pitch. Low and outside, 2-2. Fortes played 3 seasons at Ole Miss. He's bounced around a little bit in his career. Been with the Marlins, now the Rays. Here's the 2-2. Low and outside, 3-2. Shade covering the field with a passing cloud. Gentle breeze through the flags out there in right center field as it's slightly blowing in from left center. 3-2 pitch. And ball 4 high. And Fortes with a walk. First walk allowed by either pitcher in this game. And that ends a stretch of 12 in a row set down by Martin Perez.
0: We talked about how important limiting walks would be for Perez. If you're going to walk one guy in this lineup, I'd say the backup catcher is probably the one you might want to walk.
1: Cedric Mullins cracks one deep down the right field line to the chop house and a foul ball. That's off the brick wall just to the right of the yellow stripe painted down the wall. It was about 4/5 of the way up the wall. Unfortunately, a foul ball, nothing and one. Yeah, back to your point. If the backup catcher is also stealing bases, you got a real problem on your hand.
0: Yeah, he's got a big goose egg in the stolen base column. The only guy in the lineup today without a stolen base.
1: I mean, they all run, man. Oh, and one on Cedric Mullins. No score, top of the 5th. Left-on-left matchup, and the 0-1 pitch to Mullins. And he hits a fly ball to right field. Going back, Ronald Acuna now comes in and makes the catch for the 3rd out. So a 2-out walk is all they muster up as we go to the bottom of the 5th inning. Still scoreless here in Atlanta. 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
1: Braves and Rays scoreless into the bottom of the fifth inning. Mauricio Dubon leads off versus Nick Martinez. Braves have one hit to this point. It was in the first inning. Dubon takes the ball low and inside. One ball and no strikes. And now Mauricio favoring his oblique after turning out of the way of that pitch and walking to the dugout. It's a pitch low and in, and Darren, he just turned the shoulder out of the way. A lot of times when you think about oblique injuries, it's a swing. And there wasn't even a swing by Dubon. He just turned to get out of the way of that pitch low and in and immediately held his oblique.
0: That's a bad omen right there.
1: He was turning the left shoulder in. You can see it in your mind if you're listening on the radio. Right-handed batter. Ball low and in. He turns to his right and immediately grabs the right oblique. He's going to go back up to the plate. Well, that's interesting. Turned that left shoulder back towards the catcher and then immediately grabbed right above the belt on that right side.
0: Unless he caught a cramp, that's not an injury that goes away, especially considering the torque you're putting on those muscles to produce a big league swing.
1: I mean, we'll see guys miss 6 to 8 weeks with an oblique at times.
0: That's a tough one.
1: So Mauricio climbs back in there. 1-0 pitch. And Dubon with a ground ball out to short. Gloved by Mateo. Sends it across for the out. Watching Dubon. I haven't seen him favor that side again. Walks down the steps of the dugout. Down to the end of the dugout, taking off his helmet, batting gloves. Still hasn't favored that. So that's, maybe it was just a light cramp that he felt momentarily.
0: Either way, I think you take him out of the game.
1: Dominic Smith swings and misses.
0: He's too important to this club.
1: Sure. Hey! 11 in a row sat down by Nick Martinez. Here it comes to Smith. Line drive off of Martinez. It ricochets off of him. He picks it up in front of the mound, throws down to first base, gets the out. Now let's see if Martinez is okay. He's smiling.
0: He said he was an infielder in college.
1: Yeah.
0: It looked like it there. Very, really nice play.
1: Maybe off the back of the right pocket. Oh, yeah. He got his rear end right into that thing. So he's fine. Two down for Austin Riley. Riley 0 for 1 with a ground out. Takes ball low and in. Folks, if you've ever wondered what a home run tastes like, let me tell you, it's a little peppery, a little tangy, and a lot like the original Louisiana hot sauce. The official hot sauce of the Atlanta Braves, that's Louisiana Hot, Bayou Some. No score, bottom of the fifth. 1-0 to Riley. Low and in. Two balls, no strikes. That line drive by Smith, right off the pitcher Martinez, got it pretty good, but it wasn't a bullet out there to Martinez. 2-0 is low and inside. And Martinez had just enough time to not only spin, but also to brace for impact.
0: To flex.
1: He got to flex his rear end and take that one right in the seat of his pants. And he was okay. There's a 3-0 pitch. There's a called strike. It's like when you're a kid, you're about to get a belting.
0: Yep.
1: Get a whipping. And you're trying to flex because you're anticipating the impact.
0: If you time it just right, you can break the wooden spoon your mom uses. I did that a couple times as a kid.
1: There's a 3-1 pitch. That'll be nub foul. You had your mom going through spoons, huh?
0: Yes, yeah. And I turned from crying to laughing at her. And boy, she was not happy about that. Ran back to the kitchen. I think she got a wooden spatula and went back to it.
1: 3-2 on Austin Riley. And there's a called third strike. So the Braves go down 1-2-3. Nothing doing for Atlanta. Just one base runner through five innings. We go to the top of the sixth inning. No score.
5: Nothing is quite as American as supporting the home team. At Quikrete, it's what we've been doing for over 80 years. Making products that give homeowners and contractors the confidence to quickly and easily knock out their to-do list. 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
1: Alongside Darren O'Day, Ben Ingram here with you. And our producer-engineer Jonathan Chadwick, we're scoreless into the top of the sixth inning. It'll be Diaz, Valade, and Caminero due up for the Rays. Napa is a proud partner of your Atlanta Braves. With America's largest network of parts and care, Napa has all the bases covered when it comes to your ride. Perez and Martinez have both been very good on the mound, very stingy. Pitch on the way to Yandy Diaz, and he swings at the first pitch, pops it up in foul ground. Baldwin takes off the mask, says, I've got it, makes a two-handed catch halfway between the plate and the Braves on deck circle, and one down in the sixth inning.
0: I think the key to Martin's success today is just making quality pitches early in the count. The Rays, very high on base percentage, but they don't walk a ton, so they like to swing. So if you can make those borderline pitches early in the count, you can get weak contact like he just did there with that curveball.
1: Base is empty, one down for Ryan Valade. Takes ball low and outside. These two pitchers today, Perez and Martinez, were teammates for four seasons with the Rangers. One pitch over for a called strike, 1-1. You know they know each other very well. That was 2014 through 2017. They were both on the staff there for the Rangers. 1-1, swung on, missed, 1-2. Phillies and Astros are underway. They're scoreless through the first inning in Philadelphia. 1-2 right down the pike. Called third strike, got him with a cutter looking. Fourth strikeout for Martin Perez. And two down in the sixth inning. By the way, that scoreboard update delivered to you by Saia, the official freight carrier of the Atlanta Braves. Biggest play of the game, the 3-2-3 double play in the first inning. Caminero takes a ball low. That's the only reason we're scoreless right now. That's really the closest either team has come to scoring. Braves haven't gotten a man past first base yet. There's a ball inside. And since the first inning, the Rays haven't had a man at second base or beyond. Two balls, no strikes on Junior Caminero. He takes a pitch low and in the dirt. Curveball down. Big cloud floating by overhead, covering the entire ballpark in shade. 3-0 pitch. Caminero takes ball four outside. Two-out walk.
0: Martina, it does have a higher walk rate than you would like, but sometimes, like right there, he's okay walking a guy. Right? Caminero is leading the league in home runs, so you got to be careful, especially when you get to 2-0. So 3-0, he threw a bounce curveball. 2-0 bounce curveball, 3-0 changeup well out of the zone.
1: Here comes DeLuca. There's a ball high. That's knowing where your outs are in the order and navigating through it, isn't it?
0: And he does a lot more against righties. 47 of his 55 walks this season have been to right-handed hitters.
1: 1-0 pitch. And DeLuca off the end of the bat to right field. Coming in, Ronald Acuna can't get there. Plays it on a bounce. Single by DeLuca, just dumped into right. And with two down, a walk and a single put him at first and second for Chandler Simpson. Simpson hit into that 3-2-3 double play. He's also lined out to first base. And a good contact bat for the Rays in a situation like this. Simpson swings and misses at a first pitch changeup. Nothing in one on Chandler Simpson. 3-0-8 batter. He shows bunt, pushes it down. Perez has it, throws over to first base in time. Now that's one the Rays might review. But Martin coming off the third base side of the mound, able to quickly get to it, spin and fire. And as it stands now, just in time for the out, and this will be reviewed. Watching in real time, I didn't think they had him.
0: That was such an athletic play by Martin. Both of these pitchers I mentioned don't try to throw as hard as they can, so they both land in good fielding positions, and both field the position very well.
1: Yeah, watching the replay, I think this is going to be overturned. Was so good on both ends by the Braves. Great effort by Perez and great athletic play just to make it a play. And then Olsen with a terrific stretch off the bag and scooping the short hop right in front of his glove. I mean, just to make that close is very impressive. Keep in mind the call on the field is out. So they need clear and convincing evidence to overturn this. But looking like the right foot of Simpson hit the bag just as the ball is skipping into Olsen's glove.
0: It's a big part of his game, too. He leads the league in bunt hits with 14. This would be 15. You mentioned he studied a lot of old-timers, and I'm guessing he studied their bunting technique because he's pretty good at it.
1: Yeah, that list I was giving you, and I have so much appreciation for Simpson for doing that, because it's not just about the here and now. You can draw a lot of wisdom from guys who played this game long before you were even born. All right, here we go. About to go down to Lance Barrett. He's the crew chief and second base umpire, so still waiting on the decision. But, I mean, the first guy I mentioned on that list of players he's watched tape on, Rod Carew, who was long gone by the time Simpson started playing baseball, but Carew is so great at exactly what Simpson just did. Taking a long look at this review.
0: Only five games today. Shouldn't be too busy up there in New York.
1: And only one other game going on right now. So again, they called him out at first base. As it stands, it's a 1-3 inning-ending putout. The Rays convinced that he beat that out at first base. Braves go down to Lance Barrett.
10: After review, the call on the field stands. The
1: How about that?
10: Out.
1: Call stands. It's one of those where whatever the call on the field was, it was probably going to end up as that. And a great play by Martin Perez. That's twice they found a way to get Simpson at first base. No runs, one hit, no errors, and two left. It's off to the bottom of the sixth inning, no score.
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1: Ben and Darren with you here at Truist Park in Atlanta. We're scoreless into the bottom of the sixth inning. 8-9-1 coming up with the Braves, starting with Brewer Hicklin. Nick Martinez brings his 57th pitch of the game. That's right down the middle for a called strike. For the Braves, no runs, just one hit in this game. No runs, four hits for the Rays. 0-1 pitch and a high fly ball to left. Chandler Simpson, sunglasses on, maneuvering in under it. And he squeezes over the top of his cap for out number one here in the sixth inning. This is the Georgia Lottery home run jackpot inning. If the Braves hit a home run here in the bottom of the sixth inning, our contestant Gary Bufkin from Monticello, Georgia, will win $1,900. And if you'd like to enter for your chance to win at least $1,000 from the Georgia Lottery, visit 680thefan.com/GA Lottery. Georgia Lottery today could be the day. It's back-to-back days with a contestant named Gary in the Georgia Lottery home run jackpot inning. Kim smokes one to third off the glove of Caminero, picks it up in foul ground, fumbles it again. That's a base hit. Braves have their second base runner the entire game as that was pounded off the bat of Ha-Sung Kim and too hot for Caminero to handle. So a single by Kim, and now back to the top of the order to Drake Baldwin. Best bats on the order coming up are our contestant Gary Bufkin in the Georgia Lottery home run jackpot inning, now meeting at the mound. I don't think there are too many boys named Gary anymore. That's what the song said.
16: Steve Wilson Jr.
1: All right, meeting at the mound, Kyle Snyder trotting out there to visit with the entire infield. Well, the Braves are certainly due. I mean, beyond due. This has become more than a drought. This has been more like a famine at the plate. And counting the two hits the Braves have today over their last three games plus today, just a dozen hits. Only three runs scored. Got to change that. We know they're capable of more.
16: Not an obvious time for a mound visit, but Martinez retired 14 straight before that single. First time he's been in the stretch in a while. And now the Rays have action in bullpen. That would explain that mound meeting.
1: Lefty Cam Boozer up and tossing in the bullpen for the Rays. No score, bottom of the sixth inning. Drake Baldwin hit a home run in last night's game. First pitch to Drake. He swings and fouls it back into the screen. Yeah, Drake scored the only two runs for the Braves last night. Hit the home run in the fourth inning. Walked and scored in the sixth inning. Matt Homer has only hit in this series, 1-for-9 in the series. Pick off to first base, and they got him. Ha-Sung Kim was out there leaning towards second base.
16: He was going.
1: See if the Braves want a challenge. Kim just shakes his head as he stands on first base. No review. My goodness. That's the 15th time the Braves have been picked off this year. Happened just 10 times all of last year. Base runners so hard to come by here lately, and the Braves finally get one, and he's picked off. Two down in the inning. Oh, and the bald one. Drake fouls it back into the screen. 0-2. Martinez comfortably maneuvering through the order today. Just 61 pitches. Otusen foul into the seats down the left field line, into the seats. Baldwin struck out looking in the first inning, flied out to center field in the third inning. And the 0-2 pitch. Drake fouls it back again.

0: can keep the inning alive. Ronald Acuna would get a shot at it. Here's the 0-2 pitch on the way to Baldwin. And a broken bat, fly ball to left field. Coming in, Simpson, a feet first slide, and he makes the catch. That ends the bottom of the sixth inning. So the Braves with a single, but that runner picked off. And nothing beyond that. We go to the top of the seventh, no score.
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0: Still scoreless as we go to the top of the seventh inning. And for the Braves, Martin Perez has been doing his part. He's been terrific. Six shutout innings, four strikeouts, two walks, and he's only allowed four hits at this point. And the Braves, no runs in support of him. Pitch on the way to Nick Madrigal. And a ball high to him. One ball and no strikes. 6, 7, and 8 coming up for the Rays here in the top of the seventh. Madrigal, Mateo, and Fortes. On the 1-0 pitch in there for a called strike. 1-1. Phillies are on the, the Astros, I should say, are on the board in Philadelphia. Astros have a 1-0 lead on the Phillies in the bottom of the second. 1-1 pitch. Missed the outside corner with a cutter. Two balls and a strike on Nick Madrigal. Madrigal with a ground ball to the left side. That's gloved out there by Kim. Off balance throw and a good one. Nice play. One away in the seventh inning. Hey, I got a good this day in baseball history for you today. This day in 1963. Stan Musial was playing in his final season in his big league career. 22 years in the big leagues. He was 42 years old. And on this day in 1963, he belted his second to last homer that he would ever hit in his career. So why was that home run important? There's the pitch on the way to Jorge Mateo. And there's a ball outside. He became the first grandfather in major league history to hit a home run. 1-0 pitch. There's a fly ball to left center field. Hicklin and Harris coming together. That's Harris's ball. And two down. And he had just become a grandfather in the weeks prior. And he would go on to hit one more to finish with 475 homers. And that's actually a feat that would be matched several years later by Julio Franco, as he hit one as a grandfather with the Braves in 2007 when he was 48 years old. Well, the first big leaguer to hit a homer as a granddaddy, Stan Musial, this date, 1963. Fortes takes the ball outside.
5: And that's just a club of two? I mean, there can't be many.
0: I'd have to do a little bit more research. I know that those two did it, and then Musial did it first. There's a chopper to short, giving ground and hopping up in the air to grab it, Kim. And when he lands, he delivers a good throw. And it's a 1-2-3 seventh. Time to stretch it out. Seventh inning stretch brought to you by the Warrior Alliance. The Warrior Alliance is stepping up to the plate to help warriors navigate to success after military service. 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We go to the bottom of the seventh, no score.
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10: Got a stalemate on our hands. No score into the bottom of the seventh. It'll be Acuna, Olsen, and Harris due up for the Braves. Still Nick Martinez on the mound. Cam Boozer was tossing in the bullpen last inning, and he's still throwing a little bit down there in the pen. But Martinez out there for a seventh inning of work. This will be his 65th pitch of the game. Now the first pitch to Acuna is a ball low and inside. Were you doing research on grandfathers to hit homers in between innings?
5: I was, but Google did not like my input. So it came up with Stan Musial and noted that it happened on this day.
10: Okay. 1-0 pitch and foul.
5: But didn't give me a list.
10: I mean, they talk about having dad power when you come back from having a child. Imagine the granddaddy power that Musial had when
5: double,
10: it came back.
5: Double, double. That's right.
10: There's a 1-1 pitch on the way to Ronald Acuna. And a called strike. I mean, can you imagine him being in that clubhouse? Every guy on the team probably young enough to be his son.
5: Mm-hmm.
10: Here's the 1-2 pitch on the way to Ronald Acuna. And Acuna pops it up. Ryan Vallade at first base, looking skyward, drifting to his left in foul territory, and is there for the out, one down.
5: Now you mentioned that pitch count for Martinez. Just 67 pitches now into the seventh inning. He's been a really efficient pitcher this season. It actually has the lowest walk rate of any qualified starting pitchers. No walks here today, so as advertised.
10: Yeah, that looks like it's going to be the end of the day for him. Coming out of the dugout, Kevin Cash. That was a quick trot to the mound. Points out there to the bullpen, and they'll bring on Boozer to face Matt Olson. So the Rays make the Arrow Exterminators call to the bullpen. 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We're scoreless in the bottom of the seventh.
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5: Still goose eggs in the run column here at Truist. We're in the bottom of the seventh. We have one down. Nick Martinez finishes his day with a pop out to third. Altogether, he goes 6 1/3 innings, 2 hits, 0 earned runs, no walks, 3 strikeouts on just 68 pitches, 53 strikes. On to relieve him, lefty specialist Cam Boozer, 34-year-old lefty, pitched in last night's game. He struck out Michael Harris the second on 5 pitches with a runner on second.
10: Climbing in, Matt Olson. Olson 1 for 2 with a single. Picks a ball inside. Not a surprising move given Olson's numbers in his career versus Martinez.
5: That's a good point. But he was pitching so well.
10: Sure was. Score probably having a lot to do with that decision, too. 1-0 pitch. Olson drives one right center field. That's back there towards the gap and run down by DeLuca right at the wall. Johnny DeLuca went a long way and was able to get there. That ball hanging in the air just long enough for the right fielder to reach it. Right in front of the wall and towards the Braves' bullpen makes the catch.
5: That was just about a perfect route to the ball. Took every ounce of speed he had to get to that one. That ball was hard hit out there right in front of the Braves' bullpen. He went a long way to get that.
10: 2 down for Michael Harris. Harris takes a ball inside. Olson in his career versus Martinez, 7-for-18 with 2 home runs. So pretty good numbers. And if it's a 2-0 Rays lead, he probably lets him face him.
5: Yes.
10: Because he's earned that opportunity. 1-0 to Harris, misses low. But given that it's a scoreless game, he knows those results and those matchups. And Kevin Cash going to the left-hander. 2 balls and no strikes on Michael Harris. Boozer to the plate, fouled back by Harris, 2-1.
5: And Boozer is tough on lefties, hitting just 151 against them this season, 8 hits against left-handed hitters, so he's the guy they want in these spots.
10: There's a 2-1 pitch. There's a ball outside. Earlier you were talking about the athleticism of this Rays outfield, how they catch balls that a lot of teams don't. I think you'd put that ball in right center field on that list as well.
5: Yeah, it was a spectacular play. Had to do everything right to catch that one, and DeLuca did.
10: 3-1 to Harris, hit in the air to right field, over to his left. DeLuca runs it down. It's like he knew exactly where it was going to be. And ran a beeline right to it. And the Braves go down 1-2-3 in the seventh. We go to the eighth, still no score.
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5: Still 0-0 as we head into the top of the eighth inning. 9-1-2 due up for the Rays, and they'll be facing a new pitcher, Didier Fuentes, out on the mound warming his arm. Martin Perez, fantastic. Seven innings pitched. Four hits, no runs, two walks, four strikeouts. Really good work out of him. Didier, last pitch on the seventh at Philly. Two innings, four strikeouts, just a solo home run to Kyle Schwarber giving up.
10: Here comes Cedric Mullins, who shows bunt, pulls back, takes a ball outside. Eighth inning is the Yanmar strike out the side inning. And if Didier Fuentes can strike out the side in order, our contestant Eddie Mitten will be the winner of a brand new Yanmar ZTR. 1-0 pitch. Mullins with a fly ball towards foul ground. Left side down by the tarp. Riley in pursuit. Riley can't get there, just out of his reach. 1-1 on Cedric Mullins. Enter all season long at Braves.com/Yanmar for your chance to win a Yanmar ZTR. And to be entered for a grand prize tractor drawing at the end of the season, Yanmar built together back longer. If you can pull off a Yanmar strikeout the side inning against this team, you've really accomplished something. I'd love to know how many times this season an opposing pitcher has struck out the side against the Rays in order. Can be many. Here's the 1-1 pitch. Mullins takes a ball outside.
5: And I love the contrast Fuentes brings to the starting pitcher, Martin Perez. Just couldn't be more different in the way they go about getting outs.
10: 2-1 pitch. Mullins with a ground ball out to first. Club by Olson. Underhand feed to the bag. Fuentes able to leg it out. One away in the eighth inning. No winner in the Yanmar strikeout the side inning, but Eddie Mitten, thank you so much for being out there. We appreciate you playing. Yeah, it's a radically different look, isn't it?
5: It is, yeah. Martin's game's all finesse, control, movement. Didier's just power coming right at you with the high 90s fastball and the slider. So, you know, it's tough for these hitters to make that adjustment to a completely different look on the mound.
10: And Diaz takes the ball outside. No runs, four hits for the Rays. No runs, two hits for the Braves. We're in the top of the eighth inning. 1-0 swung on, missed. In the bottom of the eighth, the Braves have Dubon, Smith, and Riley due up. And Fuentes having to go through the top two batters in the order here for the next two outs. 1-1 pitch, and Diaz got a piece of it, fouled it off, 1-2. Diaz hit a bomb in game one. Hit that off of Hernandez in the eighth inning. Big, powerful bat at the top of their order. He's hit 22 home runs this season, batting 305. 1-2 pitch. Take a hike. He swings and misses. That time a fastball, 98, right on by the bat of Yandy Diaz. And two away in the eighth inning. Good heat, but a better location, I'd say.
5: Mm-hmm. Perfect. Just above the strike zone. Low enough where you entice the swing, but high enough where it's just hard to get your bat up to it at that velocity.
10: Two away for Ryan Valade. And Valade lines it right back to Fuentes. That was a 98-mile-an-hour fastball. He broke his bat on that liner, and that was stabbed by Fuentes. Nice job by Didier Fuentes. We're off to the bottom of the eighth inning, still scoreless in Atlanta.
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5: Early bottom of the eighth, still 0-0. Great pitching and even better defense on this early day game has resulted in that stalemate. On to pitch, bottom of the eighth, right-hander Kevin Kelly will be facing Mauricio Dubon.
10: Here's the first pitch on the way to Dubon, and he swings and misses. Now, it's a huge swing by Dubon. That was a really big swing, and while he missed it, it's encouraging because he doesn't show any signs of pain. He was favoring his right side after his at-bat in the fifth inning. 0-1 pitch fouled off, nothing and two. So seeing that big hack on the very first pitch, I think that settles you.
5: And from what I've been told, when you swing and miss, it hurts a lot more than if you actually hit the ball because you have to decelerate everything. So it looks like he dodged an injury there.
10: Here comes the 0-2 pitch to Dubon. There's a ball high and outside. Ozzie Albies is on deck right now. He'd be pinch hitting for Dominic Smith. This Braves offense that has been in a state of hypnosis for the last three-plus days, just looking for something in the bottom of the eighth. 1-2 way outside. 2-2. With the way that this thing has gone to this point, one run could win this game. We're scoreless in the bottom of the eighth. 3-1-6-6-4. Here's the 2-2 pitch on the way to Dubon. And a ground ball to the left side. Caminero on the other end has it from his position at third. His throw over, and he pulled Valade off the bag, but he swipes the tag in midair and gets the leather on Dubon. Braves just can't catch a break. It's a 5-3 putout, one down. Let's pause 10 seconds for station ID on the Braves Radio Network.
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10: Kyle Snyder is the pitching coach, and he's out there to bring a scouting report to his right-hander, Kelly, as Ozzie Albies is introduced. Folks, the average baseball game has 9 innings. That means 9 chances to put the original Louisiana hot sauce on your favorite ballpark eats. Hot dogs, wings, nachos, fully loaded nachos. They're all tastier with the official hot sauce of the Atlanta Braves. That's Louisiana Hot. Buy you some. That set off your eggs this morning, huh?
5: It would. I was a little let down today. Jeff Francoeur is working on TV side. So no bagels from CJ. You know, that's my favorite part about working day games here is CJ brings in the bagels, but Jeff Francoeur is just a one-trick pony. I never see him in the kitchen.
10: By the way, with all the sunlight our booths have been getting, how tan do you think Frenchie is right about now? You think he's at luggage status yet?
5: Getting close.
10: Ozzie Albies takes a ball low and inside. This will be challenged by Nick Fortes. Rays have been successful with ABS challenges today, so have both of their challenges remaining. This ABS challenge will be overturned. That'll be a strike. So Fortes saw it accurately. Hit the outside corner, so making an 0-1 count on Ozzie Albies. Ozzie batting .247. Been in a rough stretch lately. 0-1 is outside. One ball and one strike. Albies 0 for his last 10, 1 for his last 20. 1-1 pitch. Ozzie sends it foul over there by the on-deck circle. Ozzie pinch hitting for Dominic Smith, who finished his day 0 for 2 with a strikeout and the ground out. Right-hander Kelly sunk. Set right at the letters. 1-2, belted deep right center field. Back to the gap, it flies, and that's off the base of the wall. Ozzie Albies into second base. He keeps on rolling. Around second, on his way to third, throw is way off the mark. It's a stand-up triple. Split the gap between DeLuca and Mullins, and finally one of the Rays can't catch. And three bags out of Ozzie Albies. That's his first triple of the season, and it comes at a perfect time for the Braves. And now Austin Riley can give the Braves the lead. Ozzie could smell that triple. He was flying around second base. So now the go-ahead run is at third base for Austin Riley. Infield's in. Kelly deals. Riley ground ball right side. Base hit. Braves take the lead. Right in between Madrigal and Blade. Got his bat to the sinker. Put it on the ground and a hot shot through the right side. And the Braves are on top of the bottom of the eighth. Wasted no time. Needed contact and got it. And with the infield drawn in, he was able to split those two on the right side. RBI number 67 for Austin Riley. And now Mike Yastrzemski will pinch hit for Brewer Hicklin. Only one out. So the Braves shaking things up here in the eighth inning. Pinch hitter Ozzie Albies triples. And then Austin Riley with a base hit. Braves will hand at least a one-run lead to Rossell Iglesias, who is tossing in the bullpen. Meanwhile, in Philadelphia, the Astros lead the Phillies 1-0 in the bottom of the fourth. Got to win this game today. And then welcoming the Phillies this weekend and look to create some more distance between you. Yastrzemski swings and sends one deep but foul, slicing down the left field line out of play. Yaz batting 222 this season. Brewer Hicklin finished his day 0 for 2 with a ground out and a fly out. 0-1 from Kelly. Low it outside. Game was scoreless into the bottom of the eighth, and the Braves have taken the lead on the base hit by Austin Riley. On top, 1-0. There's the 1-1 pitch. Yaz takes the ball outside. Certainly would be nice to tack on at least one more run, especially considering whom the Braves will have to face in the ninth inning, as it'll be Caminero, DeLuca, and Simpson due up. A lot of power in that mix. At least for those first two guys. Here's the 2-1 pitch on the way. Yaz takes a called strike right at the bottom of the zone with a sinker. Rays have used Martinez, Boozer, and Kelly on the mound. And it's Kelly as the man the Braves have finally broken through against. Riley lead at first, and the 2-2 pitch on the way to Mike Yastrzemski.

0: Instead, a 3-2 count. Yaz waves the bat over the plate. Now studies the right-hander, Kelly. See if Riley takes off again. He does. Here's the pitch. Hit in the air down the right field line towards the corner. That's a fair ball. Rattles the corner, and that one hops over the sidewall. Very unfortunate for the Braves. It's an automatic double, and it takes a run off the board. Riley was running. Would have been a run. So deep down the right field line, but that hops over the sidewall. And if it's not for that, it's a 2-0 lead for the Braves. Instead, the double puts them at second and third. Good battle won by Mike Yastrzemski. So with the infield in, here comes Ha-Seong Kim. I mean, some big insurance runs out there on the backs for the Braves. Riley at third, Yastrzemski at second. One down. First pitch to Kim, right there. Called strike right down the middle. One run, five hits, no errors for the Braves. No runs, four hits, no errors for the Rays. A one missed inside. So the Braves have scored one run in this inning. The last time they scored more than one run in an inning was the eighth inning Sunday in Philadelphia when Ronald Acuna hit the 3-run homer. 1-1 pitch. Swung on, missed. Went down and away with a changeup. And if Kim can't come through, it'd be in the hands of Drake Baldwin. He waits his turn on deck. And with one down, a triple by Albies, then an RBI single by Riley, and then an automatic double down the right field line by Yastrzemski to put runners at second and third. Now Ha-Seong Kim looking at a 1-2 count. Here it is from Kelly. Chopped off the plate, foul. I believe that took a bite out of his foot. He's going to hobble around. Use his bat as a cane to kind of stumble around back there. He walks all the way back to the tomahawk painted on the grass back behind the batter's circle and almost to the backstop itself. Trying to walk that out. That was right on top of the left ankle on the front of the leg, right before the leg joins up with the foot. That's a tender part of the leg, and that's where Kim fouled it straight off of. He's got a protector on, but I think it missed everything.
1: Got a big old protector, just missed it.
0: One nothing Braves, bottom of the eighth. Absolute gigantic opportunity for the Braves right here. Looking to add on to this 1-0 lead. Riley at third, Yastrzemski at second. And the 1-2, check swing, fouled off over by the Braves dugout. This is the same situation that Riley had a moment ago with the infield in. Got one on the ground through the right side with a drawn in infield. Just looking for some contact. 1-2, comebacker, base hit. And kicked off a second base, goes into center field. It's a 2-RBI single. Ha-Seong Kim coming through. He's fired up. And so are the fans. It's 3-0 Braves. A gigantic lift for a team that had been in a famine at the plate. And their first multiple run inning since Sunday.
1: Clutch single. RBI singles by Riley and Kim off of it. A guy who's really tough on righties. Great at bats, great approach, getting the job done.
0: Here comes Kevin Cash, takes the ball away from the right-hander Kelly. And the Rays go deeper into their bullpen. 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
5: Still in the bottom of the eighth, just one down. Braves have played at 3 runs already with some clutch hitting by the bottom of the order. Lefty Drake Baldwin steps into the box. He'll be faced with right-hander Casey Legumina. He's pitched in 49 games this season, got a 3.76. We have not seen him in this series yet.
6: Runner at first, one down. Drake Baldwin takes a ball inside. About the bottom of the order. Braves desperate for something to go their way, and those guys deliver. Triple by Albies, RBI single by Riley. Double by Yastrzemski, 2 RBI single by Kim. 1-0 to Baldwin, lined out to left, down for a base hit. Down to second, Kim makes a big turn, hits the brakes. And a single by Baldwin. And suddenly the Braves have found their stroke here in the eighth inning. They had collected just 2 hits in the first 7 innings of this game. And that is their 5th straight hit here in the eighth. Down to first. Kim is at second. And here comes Ronald Acuna. First pitch on the way to Ronald. That'll be sent foul on the first baseline. No balls and a strike. That game in Philly in the top of the 5th inning. Astros leading the Phillies 1-0. Meanwhile, Dodd has joined Iglesias in the bullpen. 0-1 to Acuna, ground ball back to the mound, Legumina to second, they get 1, Madrigal to first, and they get 2. And that 1-4-3 double play ends the bottom of the 8th inning, but the Braves surge and have their best inning in several days. 3 runs, 5 hits, no errors, 1 left. We go to the top of the 9th, 3-0 Braves.
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6: We roll. roll into the top of the ninth inning here in Atlanta. Braves on top of the Rays 3-0. And they hand the ball to Rosel Iglesias, 6'2", 190-pound right-hander out of Cuba, 36 years old. And out there for the 45th time this season, correction, 53rd time this season. 1-2 with a 2.72 ERA and in search of his 32nd save. Mike Yastrzemski remains in the game in left field. And here's Junior Caminero. First pitch, ground ball to second. And out there with it, Dubon sends it over to first base. One pitch, one down. Victor Mesa Jr. will be called upon to pinch hit for Johnny DeLuca. Mesa's had a big series. You go back to game one. Mesa was 2-for-5 with an RBI single and a double. And then in last night's game, a walk, a single, and a homer, and two runs scored. He's been a really tough out. Mesa batting .238, just turned 25 years old 2 days ago. 11 homers on the year, left-handed batter. First pitch in there, called strike. Time called by Mesa. Mesa seeing Iglesias for the first time in his career. And the 0-1 pitch, sent foul. That reaches the third level down the third baseline. A three-run bottom of the eighth, the story in this game. The 0-2 to Mesa. Missed outside, 1-2. Trying to salvage the final game of this series. Rays won game one, 7-1. They had no problems winning 7-2 last night. 1-2 pitch. In the air to right field. Acuna going to watch this one go over his head to the wall, and that is gone. This guy's been unreal. Victor Mesa Jr. with his second home run in this series, his 12th of the year. And how big is that hit for Kim now? Instead of it being just a one-run lead for the Braves, that base hit by Kim made it a three-run lead. And they needed that insurance as Victor Mesa has gone deep for a solo shot here in the ninth. They've not been able to get Mesa out during this series. He's been terrific. That'll be fouled back by Simpson. Five hits in the series, including two homers by Mesa. One down, pitch on the way to Simpson. There's a ball low. You want to put big plays under the microscope, especially later in the game, in a close game. And two plays involving Simpson, you could certainly do that with. 1-1 low and inside. When you go back to the first inning, bases loaded, one out, and Simpson hits into the 3-2-3 inning-ending double play. Braves got him by just a split second at first. There's a ball low and inside. And then in the sixth inning, Simpson came to the plate. Runners at first and second, two down. And an amazing play made by Martin Perez off the third base side of the mound to glove, spin, and fire, and get Simpson by a split second. There's ball four low. So now the tying run comes to the plate. And looking back on that replay from the sixth inning, I think a lot of us thought it was one that would be overturned. But it was a call stands that end of the inning. So now Liam Hicks called upon as a pinch hitter. Sending up these left-handed bats. We've seen the power by Hicks in this series. Liam Hicks hit a two-run home run in the third inning in game one. Meeting at the mound amongst some of the players. Dubon, Iglesias, and Baldwin all out there getting on the same page. Liam Hicks in this series is 2-for-7. Iglesias brings it. And a big swing and a miss. First pitch changeup. They have Jonathan Aranda on deck. He'd be pinch hitting for Jorge Mateo. Liam Hicks has hit into 7 double plays this season. Left-handed hitting catcher. Runner at first, one down, 0-1. Missed the outside corner with a changeup. So the tying run to the plate for the Rays in the top of the ninth. One-one pitch. Check swing, they appeal. He did not go. Man. Very close on the check swing. Watching a replay of that from the first base dugout, rather the third base dugout. Went about as far as he could without going. 2-1 pitch. Fouled back 2-2. Hicks has only had one previous at bat in his career versus Iglesias, 1-for-1 with a single. 2 balls, 2 strikes, 1 down. Simpson takes his lead at first base. And the 2-2 line foul into the second deck along the third base line. Oh, 3-1 Braves, top of the ninth. Iglesias comes set right at the belt. 2-2. Got him looking. This will be challenged by Hicks. He thought it was low. Big ABS review coming up right here. And the review tells us that that is a strike. So a 95-mile-an-hour fastball takes care of Hicks. Two down in the ninth. Here comes Jonathan Aranda. Aranda 1-for-1 in his career versus Iglesias, and the one hit was a home run. And Aranda with a lot of power, 19 homers this season. He's 1-for-8 in this series. The one was a single. Braves need one more out to win this thing and salvage the final game of the series. Simpson runs, pitch swung on and missed, and down to second for Simpson on defensive indifference. Nothing and one on Jonathan Aranda. Braves leading 3-1 in the top of the ninth. Iglesias set right at the belt. 0-1, another swing and a miss. That was a really good changeup. So Iglesias has the Rays down to their final swing. And for this Braves team that has really been scuffling at the plate, came forth with a big eighth inning, scored 3 times. And trying to ride the crest of that wave across the finish line to put this thing in the win column. Nothing and two on Aranda. Here it comes. Fouled back into the screen. Went with a changeup. By the way, in Philadelphia, the Phillies have tied the game with the Astros. That's one apiece in the sixth inning. But more importantly, what the scoreboard reads here. 3-1 Braves, top of the ninth. Nothing and two on Aranda with two down. And the 0-2. Missed tied outside, 1-2. Couldn't get him to chase the fastball. Meanwhile, Aranda, the 277 hitter who swings it from the left side, calmly stands in the left-hand batter's box. Iglesias set. 1-2 pitch. Outside, 2-2. If Aranda reaches, then Fortes would come to the plate. And Rossell trying to get the job done right here. He looks into Baldwin. 2-2. Tipped foul. And that was fouled back off the mitt of Baldwin and onto the backstop. Aranda out of the box. Now digs back in. 3-1 Braves. Top of the ninth. Runner at second. Two down. And the 2-2. Ground ball right back to Iglesias. He lobs to Olsen. He steps on the bag, and the Braves win it over the Rays. This game was scoreless through 7, and the Braves, who had been completely frustrated at the plate inning after inning over the last several days, finally bust through the 3-run bottom of the 8th. Iglesias gives up just the 1 run in the 9th, and the Braves salvage the final game of this series. For the Rays in the 9th, 1 run, 1 hit, no errors, and 1 man left. Final score, Braves 3, Rays 1. Back with the totals after this.
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6: Well, the Braves won one today that they absolutely had to have. They win this one 3-1 over the Rays, and the Home Depot is proud to present today's player of the game. That'll be Ha-Sung Kim. He goes 2-for-3. But his second hit is the difference in the game. He had the 2-RBI single in the eighth inning that gave the Braves a 3-0 lead at that point, and they go on to win it by a final score of 3-1. So Ha-Sung Kim, your player of the game, built by the Home Depot, how doers get more done. Here are the totals for the Braves. 3 runs, 7 hits, no errors, 2 men left on base, no homers for the Braves. For the Rays, 1 run, 5 hits, no errors, 6 men left on base, their only run coming on a solo homer by Victor Mesa in the ninth. Braves improved to 86-61. With this win, and the Rays fall to 87-59 with the loss. Winning pitcher out of the Braves bullpen is Didier Fuentes. He's now 6-2 with a 2.31 ERA. Kevin Kelly takes the loss for the Rays. He's 6-4 with a 2.51 ERA, and Rossell Iglesias earns his 32nd save of the season, a 2.83 ERA for him. Time of the game, 2 hours, 7 minutes. In front of 31,664. So the Braves salvage the final game of the series, and they will welcome in the Phillies tomorrow night for a huge series here in Atlanta. Tell you more about that when we come back and close on the Braves Radio Network.
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6: 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Want to see you here at the ballpark tomorrow. Right here at Truist Park for Game 1, our Braves Radio Network coverage will begin at 6 o'clock Eastern with a Ford leadoff show, and then Darren and I have the first pitch at 7:15 Eastern, 6:15 Central. Aaron Nola gets the ball for the Phillies. He's 6-10 with a 4.76 ERA. Braves ace Chris Sale on the mound tomorrow night. He's 14-9 with a 2.10 ERA. So far, our guys in studio, Joe Virgin and Cullen Madden. Also for Darren O'Day and our producer-engineer, Jonathan Chadwick, I'm Ben Ingram saying so long and good afternoon from Truist Park here in Atlanta. Final score, Braves 3, Rays 1. Stay tuned for the Hyundai postgame show starting right now with Barrett Salee.
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0: 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Deep left field. 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That's going to kiss the sky and fly away.
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9: Welcome inside the Truist Studios here in the Battery Atlanta. We are steps away from the right field gate at Truist Park, where fans are leaving happy, may not have any fingernails left, but they are leaving happy as the Braves top the Rays 3-1 in Game 3, salvaging one from the AL East leader. Three runs in the bottom of the eighth. Big one from Austin Riley, two RBI single from Ha-Sung Kim. That was all that the Braves needed after Martin Perez. A masterful performance for the Braves. Seven innings, four hits, no earned runs, two walks, and four strikeouts. You'll hear from Braves manager Walt Weiss in just a little bit. But let's get to the highlights. Bottom of the first, and Martin Perez is in some early trouble. Bases full of Rays, one down, and speedster Chandler Simpson at the plate looking to get the Rays on the board.
0: Well, the Rays have Martin Perez surrounded. 2-1 pitch. Ground ball to the right side. Olsen coming home with it. There's one out. Down to first base, and a double play! That's spectacular!
6: You know it was quick if they were able to get Simpson at first base, as that's a 3-2-3 inning-ending double play.
12: Skip ahead all the way to the bottom of the eighth. We're still scoreless. Ozzie Albies comes in as a pinch hitter, looking to get a rally started.
6: 1-2, belted deep right center field, back to the gap, and flies, and that's off the base of the wall. Ozzie Albies into second base. He keeps on rolling. Around second, on his way to third, throw is way off the mark. It's a stand-up triple. Split the gap between DeLuca and Mullins, and finally one that the Rays can't catch. And three bagged out of Ozzie Albies.
12: The next man up is Austin Riley, and you know what? Let's end this scoreless tie.
6: So now the go-ahead run is at third base for Austin Riley. Infield's in. Kelly deals. Riley ground ball right side. Base hit. Braves take the lead. Right in between Madrigal and Blade. Got his bat to the sinker, put it on the ground, and a hot shot through the right side. And the Braves are on top of the bottom of the eighth.
12: After Mike Yastrzemski's ground rule double puts Braves on second and third with one down, Ha-Sung Kim stands in looking to put up a crooked number.
6: 1-2, comebacker, base hit, and kicked off a second base, goes into center field. It's a two RBI single. Ha-Sung Kim coming through, he's fired up, and so are the fans. It's 3-0 Braves.
12: Top of the ninth, Russell Iglesias on to finish things off. He gets Junior Caminero to ground out to open the inning, but Victor Mesa Jr. stands in with one down, looking to cut into the lead.
6: 1-2 pitch in the air to right field. Acuna going to watch this one go over his head to the wall, and that is gone. This guy's been unreal. Victor Mesa Jr. with his second home run in this series, his 12th of the year, and how big is that hit for Kim now?
12: 397 feet off the bat of Mesa. Iglesias then walked Chandler Simpson and then got Liam Hicks looking. Now two down, Jonathan Aranda at the plate as the Rays' final hope.
6: 3-1 Braves, top of the ninth, runner at second. Two down, and the 2-2. Ground ball right back to Iglesias. He lobs to Olsen. He steps on the bag, and the Braves win it over the Rays. This game was scoreless through seven, and the Braves, who had been completely frustrated at the plate inning after inning over the last several days, finally bust through the three-run bottom of the eighth. Iglesias gives up just the one run in the ninth, and the Braves salvage the final game of this series. For the Rays in the ninth, one run, one hit, no errors, and one man left. Final score, Braves 3-1.
12: Your totals for the game for the Rays, one run, five hits, and no errors. They went 1-for-5 with runners in scoring position, left 6 on base. For the Braves, 3 runs, 7 hits, and no errors. The Braves went 2-for-3 with runners in scoring position, and they left 2 on base. Didier Fuentes gets the win. He improves to 6-2 on the season. Kevin Kelly tagged with the loss. He drops to 6-4. Russell Iglesias gets the save, his 32nd of the season. 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
12: 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It was a big day for Martin Perez. 7 innings, 4 hits, no earned runs, 2 walks, and 4 strikeouts. And then Ozzie Albies off the bench in a pinch hitting role, a triple to start the rally in the bottom of the eighth. Here is the duo.
21: Martin, we saw you come in today. Look, it's going to be my day. You know, you were calm, cool, confident. Did it just feel like that mood you brought into the stadium?
22: Yeah. You know what? I was in the bullpen. I don't feel that good. And then most of the time when you go to a bullpen, you don't feel good in the bullpen. That means then you're going to have a good game. But, you know, I was not putting too much stress on my head. We just throw the ball and then, you know, I was just trying to attack, hitting my spot, and then, you know, get a, you know, big contact, and then I think I was a kid.
21: Last time out, you just said it was too much of a layoff between starts. You'd be better today.
22: Yeah.
21: Back it up.
22: Yeah, I feel on rhythm. I was on time with everything, and, you know, I think my body was moving better. But like I said to you guys before, I can't control that, you know, and I'm just an employer, so I got to do what I got to do. But it's different when I pitch here every 5 days. Yeah.
21: How big was that double play?
22: Good. I mean, I was, you know, on that moment. I was focused. I just told myself, hit the spot and then get a ground ball. So we're going to have a chance to win this game, maybe. And, you know, I think that was one of the bigger keys for the game today.
1: He hasn't grounded into many double plays probably in his life. Is that on your radar at that point, knowing you get a ground ball?
22: I mean, my plan was he cannot get on base today. I'm not going to throw nothing easy to him because he can steal bases, you know, and then he can go first, and then in 2 seconds, he'd be in third. So that was one of my plan. Mentally, I was ready for him, and then I think I just throw the pitches what I want, and then we get the cookouts with him.
2: When you put the bunt down later, did you think you had a chance to?
22: I went for the ball, and I throw to first, and then we get it out. So I think, you know, he made good play, but he made good bunt, but I made better play than him.
3: Pausing pinch hitting is not easy. Kind of just take us through what you felt all afternoon and then through that at bat.
4: Definitely they haven't done it a lot. And I told myself, I'm just going to prepare and be ready like I'm going to start a new ball game when I was down there in the cages. And that's what I did. And I was looking for, you know, a pitch that I can handle and put a good swing on it. And I'm happy I did that and get a triple to start the inning and, you know, to become the inning game for us to win the game today.
2: Having the day off and kind of antsy today, just like back and forth.
4: Yeah, definitely. Not used to that a lot, and I was definitely like, what's going on? Every inning I was ready, going back and forward. I mean, between innings we chat, he comes down, get his rest and everything, and we just, stay in the moment of the game to be ready for the moments like you saw today.
2: I know you haven't done it much, but I believe you're now 5-for-9 in your career as a pinch hitter. Why do you think you have so much success?
4: I didn't even know that. So thank you for letting me know that. Like I said, just being ready for the moment and try to do the best I can to help the team win. That's all my focus is on when I pinch hit when I'm not playing.
2: When you scored, Phil pointed at Mike Yastrzemski. Did he tell you something, or was anything happening that caused you to do that?
4: No, we were. I pointed at him because we were talking about being ready for that situation because we might be pinch hitting. So we all got ready at the same time. I remember. I hit flips, he hit the machine, and came huge for us today.
3: Awesome. What's it been like just to see Martin have this kind of season and just be the guy he was again today?
4: Yeah, amazing. I mean, we always talk about it, and he hit his spots today. He was feeling better. He even said he was in better rhythm. And, we love to see him like that, you know, all the time. That's him. That's who he is, and he attacks hitter. And he's a great pitcher, and he has been great this year for us, and, you know, his work that he always puts in is paying off, so that's awesome to see.
2: Ozzy, your triple setup RBI swing for Austin Riley. Just how nice is it to see him continue that hard work he's been putting in translate to a stronger second half?
4: Yeah, definitely he has been putting a lot of work in. And like we always talk, I always tell him to like keep trusting it, you know? Like you trust your work you put in is going to start coming your way, and we never going to put our head down. We're just going to keep focusing on looking forward and have a better quality at bats. And then, obviously, you keep doing that, good things will happen.
2: Martin, just kind of follow up on what Mark was asking about you. What has this year been like for you to have the success you've had?
22: I'm just enjoying this year, man. I was almost to be at home, you know. Especially last year, I was hurt for too many months, and then be back here with these teammates. They've been supporting me all year, and it's not like I don't want to put pressure on me, but when I go outside and have this guy behind me, I just got to go out there and do my thing because we got a good team, and then at some point we're going to score and we're going to win like today. So even we don't score when I was pitching, but the game was close, and I give a chance to them to score runs and win the game. That's my job. And, it's been awesome, man. You know, everything in the clubhouse is amazing. And I haven't been in, like, this kind of clubhouse for a long time. And you know, I'm doing my stuff. I'm doing everything I can. And you know, I'm not going to change because I'm in a new team. You know, these guys know me for long years. And, you know, and then I just want to go out there, do my job, and give a chance to win every time.
3: What's it like when Martin comes in? He does it every start, pretty much. He comes in, says hi, slaps tight, you know, says hi to the teammates. Does it kind of feel like it sets the tone? I mean, kind of gives you, hey, I'm in command today. I got you tonight.
4: 100%. Even between pitches, you can see him turning on and look at us and even tell us what you got. I mean, that's the way he pitched. He's having fun out there, like he said. And I mean, you can have fun and trust the guys behind you. It makes it easier on yourself. So it's the same with when I'm hitting. If I don't get it done, I know only whoever is behind me is going to get it done. So to have that kind of chemistry with the team and have these great group of guys behind you and with you, it makes the game even way better. And like he said, when you're having fun like that, good things is going to happen. And you just keep playing hard.
12: That's Braves second baseman Ozzie Albies and starting pitcher Martin Perez. We'll take a break. When we come back, manager Walt Weiss will join the podium. This is the Hyundai Postgame Show on the Atlanta Braves Radio Network.
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27: You know, we needed to win today. A must win, you know, people like to say that, but we needed to win today. And Martin was huge for us going seven innings, especially giving the bullpen a little bit of a break with a big series this weekend. So it all starts there. All starts on the mound. And he was fantastic. Couple big pinch hits from Ozzie and Yaz, and Kim gets a big hit. Riley gets a big hit. So that's the thing. When you get good starting pitching, sometimes it just takes a timely hit or two to win a game. That's why I'm always preaching starting pitching is the most valuable commodity in the game. And it was 100 years ago. It'll be 100 years from now. No matter how many times you try to reinvent the game, it's about – it all starts on the mound. And then the game falls into place when you get a good start, and we saw that today.
3: We always know that a pitcher can dictate the tone of the game out there on the mound, but it feels like Martin dictates the tone of the day the moment he steps in the clubhouse, that when he's going to start. He just bring it at
27: him. Yeah, he's made a huge impact here in a short amount of time. Think about his circumstances coming into spring training as a non-roster guy, just trying to show that he can still pitch. And he's sitting here today with, I don't know, a little over a 3, I think, ERA. Credit to him, man. I mean, he's the one going out there and performing, but he's earned a lot of respect in that room in a short period.
0: Talk about before, just like the type of work that Riley's been putting in and day out, just to go ahead and fill another go ahead today. Just how nice to see it translate more and more as time goes on.
27: Yeah, look, and Riley's been swinging the bat better, and it's had some really nice games for us here recently. But yeah, I mean, there's no secrets to this stuff. I mean, it's hard work. At the end of the day, I mean, it's the only way you're gonna figure things out. It's the only way you get better. And these guys don't have a problem putting in the work. But he's been working nonstop, like all of them have. But it's good to to see the fruits of it.
0: Was Ozzie bugging you at all tonight?
27: Yeah. I wanted to give him, with the quick turnaround, it was a nice opportunity to get some fresh bodies in there. So nice job leading the witness last night, Bish. And Ozzie's one of the guys I had my eye on. And when I told him, I texted him last night, told him, I think I'm gonna have you down tomorrow. And he tried to talk his way in. How about a DH? At least a DH. I said, let me sleep on it, And I told him in the morning, no, I got you down. I said, but I'm most likely you're gonna find yourself in the game at some point. And then he gets a huge hit for us. And that's a good thing. And these guys try to talk their way into the lineup. You never want it the other way.
1: Any updates on Lane and his side?
27: Yeah, Lane obviously was a late scratch right before the game. I mean, it was some chaos there, but intercostal in his side, swinging in a cage right before the game. So it's an IL.
1: Doobie obviously stayed in, but
27: yeah, Doobie just felt something in his back. It wasn't a big deal. I think it just scared him a little bit, but obviously stayed in the game and it wasn't a problem.
1: So nothing oblique related.
27: No.
12: We have one more.
6: Now that you're done playing the Tampa Bay Rays, can you give your perspective on their tactics and small ball and running bases that will make them so lethal in the postseason?
27: Well, they're very, very similar to Milwaukee, right? I mean, they hit some more homers. But I think the common denominator for both teams is their pitching. Their pitching is really good. Now, what they do offensively is effective. They're good at what they do. I say that about the Brewers. I say that about Tampa. And Tampa, what they've done is they've the top half of the order, there's some power up there, some legit power hitters. And then the lower half of the order is rabbits, that put the ball in play and get on base and run. And, now here come the big boys when the lineup turns over and there's guys on base and there's guys running all over the place. And it's tough to deal with. You have to you have to really pay attention to the running game. If not, everyone's going to be in scoring position. We have guys in scoring position. I think we saw that a few times this series where guys get on and they're in scoring position as soon as they get on. And that's tough to deal with. It's the way they're constructed. I don't think there's one way to construct a team or an offensive lineup. or an offensive roster. We've seen all kinds of things be effective, and teams win World Series doing a variety of things offensively. For me, the best thing you could do is be as multidimensional as possible. And I think they do that well with between the power and the speed. But that's what you want. You can't go exclusively one way or the other. All power, all speed. You got to do it all. Because it's too easy to match up with you if you don't do multiple things. And I think they're a good example of that. It's tough to match up with them because of what they do and how multidimensional they are.
2: With Martin going back to the beginning of the season, in the spring, was there a point where you recognized he could be really helpful for us?
27: Yeah, I mean, I think fairly early he's putting together good starts, one after another. And, you know, the guys later in his career, he missed most of the season before. I think you have to continue to see it, right, to buy.

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0: Wrapping things up here in the Truist Studios, Braves 3-1 winners over the Tampa Bay Rays. If you're wondering what's going on in Philadelphia, the Astros left the bases loaded in the top of the seventh, now top of the eighth, tied at one between the Astros and the Phillies. Those Phillies will be in town starting tomorrow night. Biggest series of the season. Got a good pitching matchup for you. Aaron Nola will get the ball for the Phillies. He's 6-10, has a 4.76 ERA, 162 strikeouts. And you heard Walt mention it. Chris Sale gets the ball for the Braves. He's 14-9, a 2.10 ERA, and 184 strikeouts on the season. Ford Leadoff Show coming your way at 6:05 Central, and first pitch between the Braves and the Phillies, 7:15 with Ben and Darren. 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I'm Barrett Salee. Again, your final from Truist, Braves 3, Rays 1.
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0: start, but it was worth the late start. Braves get a dub, as you just heard Barrett Salee. As the Braves win 3-1 over the Rays, they salvage a game in their three-game series. They lower their magic number to 12. We'll keep an eye on the Phillies and Astros, who are right now going at it in the eighth inning, a 1-1 game in Philadelphia. So we'll get you all updated through the rest of the afternoon on that game. 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But John Kincaid, here's where we're starting today. The Falcons have a quarterback whose name is Tua Tagovailoa.
1: Easy for you to say.
0: I don't know if you've heard of him or his history. He's been hurt.
1: I do know a lot about him.
0: He's been hurt a time or two.
1: Yes.
0: Concussions, some other injuries.
1: Let's say he's out more than you the day before vacation.
0: Again, times have changed. I'm a warrior. Even like if I'm dealing with a sniffle, I'm here.
1: Wow.
0: But let's focus on Tua right now. Because this afternoon, our friend Josh Kendall tweeted, Tua appeared to suffer discomfort during individual throwing drills, briefly went to the ground. Remember, he missed the first week of training camp due to lower back spasms. Now, Reggie Chapman, I believe from 11 Alive.
1: He is.
0: Tweeted out a piece of video he actually got during open media session where the media is allowed to watch practice. Tua looked like he got shot. I am not exaggerating. When he went down after throwing the ball, he grabs the lower back, goes to his knee, and looks like he took a gunshot wound.
1: So he grabs the knee, though.
0: Well, no. He went to a knee.
1: Oh, he went to a knee.
0: Now, he did pop right back up, but he stopped throwing from there. I don't know what this means. Maybe the Falcons will update us later on in the afternoon, but you can't be surprised when it happens. It's just a matter of when is it going to happen, and now we'll wait and see, because Tua was going to be the one on Sunday. The great Cooper Rush was going to be the two. Michael Penix inactive, and remember, somewhere waiting in the wings to come out of that phone booth with his cape on is Jack Strand. So the Strand stands can have their future at quarterback. It's a developing situation that we'll keep you updated on throughout the day.
1: What if I told you I think Cooper Rush is the better quarterback to try to win a game?
0: You might be right. How would I know? Between Cooper and Tua, what's the difference?
1: No, I think Cooper Rush is a better quarterback to try to win a game right now in the NFL.
0: Maybe. I think they both stink. Like, I don't want either one. I don't think much of Cooper Rush or Tua, but they're about the same guy in my mind.
1: In your mind. Stink, I think, is a tough word for Cooper.
0: Cooper stinks.
1: I think he is a top half of the league backup.
0: Okay, so you have him as, there are 32 starters, you have him as like the 65th best quarterback.
1: I have him as, if you're talking about 16 backups,
0: yeah.
1: I don't think you could give me 16 better backups.
0: I think you could find a Cooper Rush on the street tomorrow. I just don't think much of Cooper Rush, but
1: okay.
0: We'll see if we see him
1: on
0: Sunday.
1: I'm just saying is, I actually would feel like I might not get my insomnia cookie.
0: Let me tell you something right now.
1: If he's the quarterback on Sunday.
0: My career is not deteriorated to the point where I'm going to argue over Cooper Rush. It will not happen.
1: No, that said 550 today.
0: Yes, that's a later. We'll tease that for that.
1: We'll save
0: segment.
1: That, yes.
0: In the meantime, let's hear from Kevin Stefanski. And we know one thing that we learned about Stefanski very quickly.
1: What's that?
0: The coach speak is through the roof. But I'm going to play something for you guys that you have to like weed your way through the coach speak, because there's something here that speaks to his quarterback decision in week one and then week two and just how he's approaching the season. Here's Stefanski on the 17-game grind.
2: It's not my quote, but I've heard this quote that it's not a marathon, it's 17 sprints. And I think there's great validity to that. Something that every single week your best is required. And then that one ends and you move on to the next one. And we as players and coaches have the blinders on to focus just this week. And, you know, a lot of times I don't know who our opponent is the following week or the week after that. Just you pour everything you have into that opponent.
0: Okay, around the coach speaking, what he's saying is true. They live in these one-week universes.
1: They
0: don't focus on the future. They lay everything out, and it's 5 or 6 days for the coaches, and then it's Wednesday, Thursday, Friday, and then a walkthrough for the players Saturday, where you are insulated to that 1 week. Remember the old Bill Belichick? We're on to, you know, San Diego.
1: We're on to Cleveland.
0: You live in these one-week bubbles,
1: yes.
0: And that's typically how it goes. But I also think that was speaking to, remember how they announced Tua was the week one quarterback? They actually put the thing in. It's not he's our starting quarterback. He's our week one.
1: On Labor Day.
0: Quarterback.
1: Yes, and it was Labor Day. That was like the Labor Day dump.
0: It was.
1: Yes.
0: But I'll add this too. You know what the thought is going to be till we hear more on Tua, that maybe Michael miraculously changes his mind. He says, I'm not 100% ready to go, but I need to be out there for my team. Tua's out. I'm going to play on Sunday. which, again, I know that's probably not going to happen, but you know people are going to want that to be a thing over the next 24 hours, at least until the Falcons update you on Tua.
1: Well, wanting it to be a thing is absolutely true. I think a lot of people will want it to be a thing. I don't think it's going to happen, but the preparations, I think, would have had to have been much more ramped up. But I can get it. I can understand where people would want it to happen.
0: He was full participation yesterday, too.
1: Yes.
0: They put that out in the injury report that Michael was full participation, which it's not going to jive when people are like, well, why aren't you playing Sunday? Which is going to drive some of the Falcons fans nuts.
1: On NFL Live yesterday, the idea is that they brought up that the reports are doing him no favors.
0: Not helping, no.
1: They're not doing him any favors in
0: public
1: opinion.
0: Silent. Right. Just keep it quiet until he decides he's back.
1: Correct.
0: Now, Mike Tomlin last night on the Football Night in America pregame show, he joined Maria Taylor and company before the Seahawks opened the season with their win over the Patriots. Kind of an ugly game. When I say kind of, it was really ugly for a while, just typical opening week of turnovers, mistakes. The Seahawks couldn't score. They lost their quarterback. The Patriots lost their star receiver. Drake May threw the game away at the end. But before the game, Mike Tomlin, who made his TV debut in the regular season, was asked to give his thoughts on Falcons Steelers, and somehow Tua didn't even get his name called but took a stray.
3: You know Aaron Rodgers so well. They'll be hosting the Falcons to start out the season. What do you expect to see from him?
4: You know, it's less about Aaron for me, and it's more about the quarterback on the other side. His last visit to Pittsburgh didn't go well. I was in the stadium that day. They lost. He got benched. And so I think it's going to be a good day for Mike McCarthy, Patrick Graham, and the Pittsburgh Steelers and company.
0: Let me say this to Mike Tomlin.
1: I was in the stadium that day?
0: He was coaching on the other side.
1: Yeah,
0: you put some respect on my quarterback's name. He's my quarterback for week one, or maybe not now with a back issue, but you say his name. You don't even have to pronounce his last name. Just say Tua. Tomlin wouldn't do it.
1: No, he wouldn't even get mad. I understand it.
0: The quarterback on the other side. Like, that is Mike Tomlin.
1: You know why, though?
0: I'm not saying that little bee's name. That was Mike Tomlin's way of saying I'm not doing it.
1: No, I think he didn't want to try to pronounce it on TV.
0: Just say Tua. Tagovailoa scares
1: just say
0: people.
1: Tua.
0: Just say Tua.
1: Just say Tua.
0: When he got drafted or when he was at Bama, Chuck and I would just always call him Tua T because we were scared of the last name. Because the N comes out of nowhere. If you read his name, it's Tug, but now he's Tagovailoa, so that's fine.
1: Yes.
0: But if I'm Tomlin, it's my first night on TV, sure. I'm going to kind of ease
1: you
0: my
1: think
0: way
1: that's
0: in.
1: What it was, though, right?
0: He didn't want to say the last name.
1: He should have just said Tua.
0: He just said the guy on the other side.
1: The guy on the other side. I love the fact is, I was in the building that day. Yes, you were.
0: Yeah, he was coaching.
1: Yes, you were.
0: Yeah.
1: And you probably undercoached that day.
0: I have not seen an injury report update for the Falcons today, but JK, we said yesterday, a couple of names popped on the injury report that we didn't see coming. Brandon Dorlus, who the Falcons have penciled in right now to start on the edge, has a groin, so we'll follow up on that.
1: Don't all the players?
0: Well, they do have groins. His is a little bit tender.
1: Okay. Yeah. I just want to make sure.
0: Zachariah Branch has a hamstring.
1: Can't tell today.
0: Sure. Down all. He's got a hammy, so we'll watch Zachariah's situation over the next couple of days. And Big Z, Zadarius Smith, has a shoulder.
1: Oh, I'm shocked.
0: Oh, was he banged up last year?
1: No, I'm just shocked. He's just there's always something.
0: No, his mother died, you jerk.
1: There's always something.
0: And his grandma died. And his dad died. We played the clip, you jerk. Heartless jerk.
1: It's amazing.
0: I mean that lovingly, by the way.
1: I love you, too.
0: I'm just saying that from a place of peace and love.
1: Don't send me a DM about it.
0: Hey, man.
5: Hey, man.
0: Just fueling the fire. Hey, man. So here's the deal.
1: Yes.
0: I know people have some high hopes for Zachariah, and I do too. I think you're going to see him on special teams, kick return, punt return. But the depth chart week one, if you care about
1: Is there a depth chart?
0: There is a depth chart.
1: No, but is there?
0: There is. It has Alameda Zaccheaus listed ahead of Zachariah Branch.
1: It looks like a kiddie pool. If you consider that a depth chart.
0: Well, wide receiver is not exactly, great depth. But I would add, I think the Falcons will have some packages for Zachariah. I think they'll do some stuff to.
1: Okay.
0: If two is the quarterback, there's a lot of short, a lot of check down Charlie, a lot of dumps, a lot of stuff that you can throw it to Zachariah down the line or in screens. But I don't know that you would have a huge expectation for a third round pick as a rookie.
1: No.
0: Wide receiver, that's a tough thing. I know people get their hopes up because he's a Georgia kid, and we love that. He's still a third round pick as a wide receiver.
1: Can I give you a little hint?
0: Please.
1: If you want the Georgia kids, draft the Georgia defensive guys.
0: Oh.
1: And they tend to be able to come in as NFL freshmen, and you can plug them right in and they do great. They do really well.
0: I like what you're saying.
1: Just saying.
0: What you're doing. Well, maybe that's good.
1: Could be the next thing.
0: Now, the other news from the Falcons today. They converted nearly $15 million of Chris Lindstrom's salary into a signing bonus.
1: Yes.
0: Adding one more void year. And that's been a big thing so far with Ian and Brian Johnston, who came from the Eagles as their cap guy. They're big with the void years to give them more flexibility. It creates nearly 12 more million of cap space right now. So the Falcons have 33 million of cap space, which has people wondering why now? What are they doing? Because there's not much out there that they want to go. So they already had money if they wanted to go add another piece. So I'm not exactly sure why now they did this, but there had to be some rationale behind it.
1: It is a classic Howie Roseman move that they learned at the feet of the master, and now they're bringing it to Atlanta. This is one of those things that you should say. It's something that they do all the time is go, what are they doing? Like, why are they doing this? Who is it? Well, it is one of two things. There is a youngster that they're going to sign early. Someone that they want to lock down early.
0: So I thought about
1: that. Early.
0: They've got everybody locked down.
1: That's what I say. Yeah. So I went and looked. This all is about next offseason then.
0: They have so much money. They might have upwards of $100 million next year.
1: And that to me says, Matthew, that... maybe the 2-15 thing.
0: I'm not doing it with you.
1: I'm just saying. I'm just saying.
0: Did you say 2-15?
1: If you did 2-15, that might be the t-shirt.
0: I don't want it.
1: The 2-15 may be perfect with the cap space because they're thinking ahead.
0: Here's my
1: hope.
0: It's
1: all about thinking ahead.
0: But here's my hope. I think in the NFL, you better... Oh, I said the NBA, too. You better have some special dudes. That I think Ansi Salehe for the Hawks might be a special kind of dude.
1: Well, his reputation is special.
0: And he's so far in a year giving us a lot of reason to think he's pretty quick and creative. I'm going to hope that Ian and Brian Johnston... And Brian Johnston came with a ton of acclaim for how he handled the cap. So the day they signed Kyle Pitts, I was almost apoplectic. I was like, what are you giving that guy that kind of deal for? Then you saw the contract and you went, perfect. The way they structured it,
1: perfect.
0: Same thing with... what they did with Matthew Bergeron. Same thing they did with Bijan. They just...
1: A lot of front-end money.
0: Void years.
1: Yep. Front-end money. And by the way, people are going to say to you, well, the void years, it's all going to come to roost.
0: No, the way it's structured, they're in good shape.
1: They never come to roost.
0: No. You can never come to roost. Listen, you restructure before you even get there.
1: Exactly.
0: Right.
1: And it never comes to roost.
0: The NFL salary cap is always, I describe it, it is a suggestion. It is not a guarantee the way you can treat it any way you want.
1: It's soft.
0: Depending on how you want to move forward with it. All right, we get ready for week two of the college football season. Georgia Tech and Tennessee on Saturday night. You'll hear that on Extra 106.3, our sister station.
1: I'm looking forward to it.
0: You're going down, right?
1: I am going down, looking forward to it, cannot wait.
0: Okay, so that line still has Tech as a 12.5 point underdog in that game.
1: Which does it surprise you that it is stuck there?
0: I'm a little surprised because...
1: I am too.
0: Again, Brent Keyshaw is following us at 6 o'clock tonight from New Realm Brewery, so he won't talk about the point spread, but he'll talk about everything else. Again, I think an embarrassed team who's heard all week from their coaching staff about how... I'll use the word pathetic that effort was, and the head coach, Brent Key, said, undisciplined. Unprepared, soft, all the things that I think you get your best effort. So we'll talk more about that game. Georgia is still an enormous favorite over Western Kentucky. 40.5 point favorite over Western Kentucky. It's a 12:45 kick Saturday afternoon at Sanford Stadium.
1: It's not going to be as hot.
0: No, that'll be a nice treat. Then the Dogs get a matchup with Arkansas. Should not be an issue. We're not going to find anything really out about them until September 26th when they host Oklahoma. Which, for obvious reasons, will get a lot of attention. Two top 20 ranked teams. Can Oklahoma win a game like that on the road? Again, a lot of time to talk about that. But Kirby was on with Domino and Cellini yesterday. You can hear this entire interview after our show up at the 680 The Fan mobile app. Nick and Chris asked Kirby what exactly he wants to see in this matchup on Saturday.
6: A higher execution for everybody. We got to create some turnovers on defense. We were not able to do that. We dropped a pick. We got a fumble out, but it was late. The whistle had blown, and you know we're going to be a good football team. We got to turn people over and you know cut down the penalties. We had some hands to the face that hurt us. We had a couple penalties that hurt us last week. We got to clean that up.
0: I imagine in a game like that, you're looking for anything to try to really make teachable moments, and I'm sure there were plenty for backup players. But when Gunner is 15 of 16 for 202 yards and he's out of the game after throwing four touchdowns or three touchdowns quickly, and then Nate Frazier has four carries, three for touchdowns, it was such a gargantuan mismatch that I don't know what you search for. Because you always want to get on your dudes about something, and maybe that was Kirby's message to his guys about cleaning up the stuff even in a game like that.
1: Yeah, and I think there's not much. There's not much you can go by. I mean, you're almost cherry picking anything you can take away from a game like that. And there's not much.
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1: Can I make you smile?
0: I would hope.
1: Cam,
0: just your presence makes me smile.
1: Cam Smith just hit a home run in the top of the ninth. The Astros took a
0: 2-1
1: lead over the Phillies.
0: I don't even know who Cam Smith is, but I like him now.
1: He took a 2-1 lead over the Phils, okay, and that is off of Johan Duran.
0: Oh, I thought that guy didn't give up. That guy throws 114 miles an hour, that dude.
1: There it is.
0: All right, so let me update you in that a minute. But first, coming up, the most pivotal player in baseball may cause his team to have to pivot to win in October, and this affects Braves fans, which we'll talk about here in a second. But so John just told you, Phillies now down 2-1. Braves today with their win 3-1, and they scored 3 runs in an inning. It's the first time it's happened since May. I exaggerate.
1: Do you get like free oil changes for a month? Free car washes for a month? One of our sponsors?
0: School should be out tomorrow. Like watching them try to score 3 runs today.
1: It's amazing.
0: Hell of a job by Martin Perez, who, what a find that dude was. I know Alex is dumb and y'all hate him, but Martin Perez was a find. Tyler Malley was a find. And the offense, I'll say the same thing I've said. Yes, they could have added more. This is on these dudes. There is way too much here for this nonsense. They don't have to be a top 5 or 6 or 7 offense, but when I have Ronald Acuna and Drake Baldwin, I have Matt Olson, I have Michael Harris, I have Ozzie Albee, I have enough here that I should not have to watch a struggle where the Braves have scored, 3 runs in the last 3 games or 4 runs, and then going into the 8th inning today, they still had a goose egg. Nick Martinez is a really good pitcher for Tampa. But Freddie Peralta did this the other night. So we can all blame every time something goes wrong, Alex and Walt. It's on the players. You give them all the credit when they do well. It's okay to give them the blame when they don't. That's why it was nice to see a 3-run inning where Ozzie hits a pinch hit triple. You get a huge base hit with the infield drawn in from Austin. And then you get a Kim base hit to knock in 2. And it's like, oh, wow, a crooked number.
1: I think there was a lot of sawdust being made by the Braves hitters. It just seems like this series was bringing on. You could see it last night, and you could see a little more of it today. I think the pressure was starting to build of, man, we're just, it's a struggle bus.
0: But think about that, John. They just went and played in that pressure cooker in Philly.
1: And played loose.
0: It seemed like it.
1: Completely loose.
0: The Lizardo's thing, I can understand him shutting you down. I can't explain this. The Rays are good, but this was brutal for nearly 27 innings.
1: I think the Rays are a much more complete team than the Phillies.
0: I think they're more complete than the Braves. I think the way they play.
1: No. The Rays are really good teams. Yeah. So yeah.
0: But to look that mismatched for the first 2 games.
1: And I got you.
0: Yeah, it was a little bit rough. All right, so if the Braves get a little help here from the Stros in the ninth, the magic number will drop to 11 in the NL East, and the Braves will take a 4-game lead. Really,
1: your favorite 11 of all time?
0: Well, Bob Horner wore it for a minute with the Braves, which made me happy. Trey Young wore it with the Hawks, which made me extra happy. Julio Jones wore it with the Falcons. I can keep going.
1: I thought you were
0: going
1: to say Julio.
0: I could have gone there, but I was working my way there. I wanted to get there.
1: You wandered to it.
0: So who is the most pivotal player in baseball that may cause his team to have to pivot? And it does affect all the other contenders.
1: Well, I mean, think about it right now. If I told you right now, and all Braves Twitter, which tends to be a very angry, angry place. I mean, seriously, I didn't remember it being this angry.
0: It's not a healthy place right now. I'm going to tell you, you have to remove yourself.
1: Because it's angry.
0: Because you're going to think it's a small little percentage.
1: I got you.
0: But you have to remove yourself from watching
1: it. But it's angry.
0: Yeah.
1: It's angry.
0: Yep.
1: If I told Braves Twitter that Shohei Ohtani was not going to be a part, potentially, of the Dodgers early October, would that change their opinion of how they feel the Braves' chances are in October? If you took away the most pivotal player in baseball to any franchise, would you say, wow, I like the Braves' chances a lot more? Because I got to tell you this, I don't care which team it is in the National League, Braves, Brewers, Phillies, whoever it is, I like all of their chances better if Ohtani is somehow on the shelf.
0: Say it to you this way. If I told you Kyle Schwarber was lost by the Phillies, who's not close to the player, he's a home run threat, but Ohtani does all the things, we'd go, wow, that's a huge blow. Or if I told you that Aaron Judge was out for the Yankees, or whomever you want to pick, sure, it is a pivotal blow. But this is where the Dodgers' unlimited funds should be able to at least keep them in a position where they can still compete for a title. Because look at that pitching staff, John. Even with no Ohtani, that's unfair that you can go Scooble, Snell, Glasnow. I mean, it is a Yamamoto. It's an embarrassment of riches.
1: It is, but if I was to tell you that since the All-Star break, they're 22nd in runs scored.
0: Yeah. Well, Kyle Tucker's been a disaster.
1: I get you.
0: Listen.
1: There you go.
0: They're very Braves-like in the way they haven't played well, but...
1: But their Twitter is not as angry because they have 2 titles the last 2 years.
0: And they're also Dodger fans. They're passive.
1: They're probably at the beach.
0: I would add...
1: They're not on 285 in traffic.
0: Where we are today, I said yesterday we're getting closer and closer to having to say the Braves are going to be playing in a wild card series. Like, I'm there today.
1: It looks there, yeah.
0: Brewers won again last night. Dodgers won again last night. The math is not mathing for you to be a 1 or 2 seed in the NL.
1: So Tuesday the 29th, get ready for postseason baseball.
7: Yes.
1: At, right across the street.
7: With Chris Sale on the mound.
1: With Chris Sale on the mound, because you'll have your, you'll be setting up your rotation.
7: With either the Padres or the Diamondbacks as the opponent.
1: And there you go. That's what you got. So that's a, that is a setup for you that you, you just got to accept it at this point. And Matt, I think that that's big, because the sooner people just accept that, the better off it'll be.
7: Well, the sooner the Braves have an idea of what they want to do, to your point, with the rotation and how they want to, like, they're going to keep spreading out opportunities for Sale not to have to pitch on a normal rest. But by that point, you could set your rotation, and do everything you want to do, have your bullpen super rested in that final week, all of it.
1: And not to give you a agita of any kind.
7: I have enough.
1: But you got enough of that.
7: Yeah.
1: But it would set you up, which is good news, is if you have Sale in game one and you manage to win the wild card series, Sale would be set to go on normal rest in game two of the NLDS and then be able to go in a game five if necessary. It would be game two, because they would start the NLDS would begin Saturday.
7: Okay.
1: So he would have to go on Sunday.
7: Sunday, right.
1: So you would have him for game one.
7: And that would be against the two seed. The 3-6 automatically plays the two, right?
1: Right.
7: Because the one seed is automatically, we're not reseeding, which I don't get. I think it's one of the easiest things in sports.
1: It's like the NBA's stupid system where they don't just, if you're the best team all year long,
7: you deserve to play the lower seed.
1: You get to play the worst team.
7: You should.
1: Except in the NBA and except in Major League Baseball, yeah, which is stupid.
7: You've made a couple of interesting admissions to us since we started working together, and we live very different lifestyles.
1: We do.
7: I mean, you're an empty nester.
1: I am.
7: You're at all these highfalutin lunches and dinners.
1: It was nice.
7: You guys are doing
1: a little date lunch.
7: Right.
1: Yes.
7: My lunch typically would probably be like a Chick-fil-A.
1: Yeah, it was nice today.
7: I'm going to know the answer before I ask this. Call and watch this. Have you tried the new sandwich, the chicken and waffle sandwich at Chick-fil-A? Go ahead and say no.
1: I have not.
7: I'm going to tell you right now.
1: But I love Chick-fil-A.
7: It's going to change your life. You owe it to me,
1: okay,
7: to try it. It's heavenly.
1: Do you put the syrup on it?
7: You could. I don't think you need it.
1: You don't need it?
7: You could add it. You don't need it.
1: Okay.
7: I'm telling you right now, confidently, that sandwich is wonderful as it is. But if you want to add, I love a dippable. If you want to have a syrup,
1: okay,
7: you
1: do
7: a
1: dip. Syrup. I don't dip.
7: What do you mean you don't dip?
1: I don't dip a sandwich.
7: What, were you going to pour the syrup on the sandwich?
1: Yeah.
7: That's like messy.
1: I put the honey, what's it called? Whatever the barbecue sauce that you squeeze.
7: Okay.
1: I don't do the one with
8: the honey roasted barbecue sauce.
1: The honey roasted barbecue is the one I use. I use that one. I squeeze that on top of my sandwich and eat it. Right. I love Chick-fil-A.
7: All right, so I need you to try that for me.
1: I will absolutely try it.
7: The other thing we need to do for you.
1: Okay.
7: Because you're very engaged in social media. We all see it around here, which we applaud. It's very good.
1: Yeah, I love it.
7: It's important to you and interact with our listeners.
1: That's called being social, yes. Right.
7: But we need to set up a burner account for you where all you can do is just let your real stuff fly without it sticking to you. And you can just be as unhinged as you want on the burner.
8: Argue with whoever you want.
7: Yes. What would you think about us setting up? Nobody will know about where it's coming from and just we'll be very coy about it. But a burner John Kincaid account.
1: What would it be called?
7: Well, we can't say that.
1: Oh.
7: It's the point of a burner.
1: Oh.
7: It would be a congenade.
1: I'm anti-burner.
7: No.
1: Because I want to take ownership.
7: Colin, how fun would it be if you had a burner?
8: I had a Hawks burner one time. It's a fun lifestyle, but it is tough.
7: Meaning?
8: Just people have so much energy arguing with you that people won't stop. So you feel like you have to keep replying, and then at some point you're like, I'm done with this.
7: That's exactly right. Okay, so tomorrow, why don't we do it today? On the fly, I think we have a best or better or grand idea. What would John Kincaid's burner account name be?
1: That's a good one.
7: Okay.
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1: What would the burner account be?
7: I will tweet it out. We're going to ask the listeners a good burner account name, a fake name for John's burner account. We'll see what everybody comes up with. Again, I'll tweet that out of Real Matt Lanta. We'll tag JK.
1: By the way, do you know, and Jenner's and B-Dog's in the other room. There was the commissioner.
8: That's Harp, I think.
1: Brandon Harper. Uh-huh. The commissioner of the NBA had a burner account. He challenged Shaquille O'Neal and said, you could not find my burner account.
7: Mm-hmm.
1: Shaq found it.
7: What was it under?
1: I don't know how he found it. He told the story on the air. It took him weeks, but he found it.
7: Okay.
1: He tracked it down by doing a process of elimination on the commissioner. So people can find who does the burner account by certain criteria.
7: Well, John, let them. Let them. That's what we're going to say. You let them try to find out exactly what your burner is. So you guys will send your answers to the Harris Cherokee Casino's Twitter feed. All right, coming up, there was an under-the-radar move that signals a new approach in Flowery Branch. Ooh, what could it be? Find out next.
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26: 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Braves did avoid that sweep. Beat the Rays 3-1 today, scoring all three runs in the eighth inning. Next up, the Phillies come to town for a three-game set this weekend. Speaking of which, Phillies finished up their series against the Astros this afternoon in Houston, beat them 2-1. That puts the lead in the East back up to four games. Game two of the NFL regular season tonight in Australia. The Niners and Rams meet up in Melbourne. Kickoff set for just after 8:30. We are your home of the Braves. 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
24: Two of the best point guys in the business, neither of whom want to run point on this show. So, yes, we are very literally pointless. More of Kincaid and Chernoff on The Fan.
7: Good news report from Philadelphia as the Phillies have gone down, and they went down hard. Braves gain a game on the Phillies with the win over Tampa. The Phillies lost to Houston, so it's now a four-game lead. Remember, the Braves have the old tiebreaker, so it's really five. Magic numbers at 11.
0: Magic!
7: A little breathing room as Philadelphia comes to town tomorrow night. Chris Sale will get the start in game one. All of that action, it's yours on The Fan and The Fan mobile app. Kincaid and Chernoff until the Brent Key Coaches Show tonight at 6 o'clock, live from New Realm Brewery. Coach Key will get you all set for the Jackets in Tennessee at Bobby Dodd coming up on Saturday night. The Braves have only two realistic options to help their Iron Man sharpen his iron once again. Hi-yo. We'll talk about that coming up in just a couple of moments. Old Kincaid, you should know this now that you're back in town. Tidal Wave Auto Spa is the Braves fans' go-to car wash. It should be a place you not just love, but you visit.
0: God, I love it.
7: 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So John tells me there was an under-the-radar move that signals a new approach in the branch.
1: Yeah, it's great. I mean, it's exactly what happened today, and we talked a little bit about it at the beginning of the show today. The idea of moving money and pushing it back by Arthur Blank gets a lot of credit here, Matt. Because the idea of adding a void year to Chris Lindstrom's salary and creating, giving him money, $14.7 million, and saying, hey, we're going to give you this money today. So Chris Lindstrom got a transaction. And I had to ask one time how this thing works. You get a immediate transaction sent to you when this is done. They don't get a check. It just gets wired to your account.
7: Must be nice.
1: $14.7 million, which is supposed to be a, you know, it's immediately given to you as a signing bonus. Mm-hmm. So instead of Chris Lindstrom waiting to get that money in part and parcel every week, coming out in checks, he gets it all in advance, which it gives the Falcons space, almost $12 million. What it now also does is give them the movement. It gives them more space for next offseason. Because I then did what you projected to do, is go out there and say, well, who are they looking to lock up? What are they looking to do? Because there's nothing really to go out there and do.
7: I can't imagine if we're forgetting anybody. Like, they've locked most of their young dudes up.
1: And I would say, how about this? Now, this is me. You would know better, and I will know better soon as I put more eyeballs on this team. I'm looking at the roster and saying the guys that are under contract that they've locked down, I think they've locked down who they want to lock down.
7: I would agree.
1: So this tells me that this is all about next offseason. And right now, the Falcons are sitting there in the catbird seat with the second most money, it appears.
7: Yeah. I saw over $100 million.
1: That's wild.
7: Yep.
1: I mean, that's wild projection of money that they're going to have. And this is an organization that is not a foreign organization to people to say, oh, go live in Atlanta, play in Atlanta, or play for the Falcons. This isn't going to play for the Jets. This isn't go play in some godforsaken franchise, even though things have been pretty bad. But they haven't been 2-15 bad, 2-15 bad. So what this new organization has done, and I'm calling it the new Falcons because they are the new Falcons. They are taking a trick of the void years and the money. And what they've said is, we're giving Chris Lindstrom the money up front. It saves us. But Arthur Blank had to stroke that check. And I had to go back and look. Arthur hasn't done this a lot. Like, hasn't done this a lot as far as doing this maneuver. This is
7: why are you doing Arthur though? What is the,
1: because Arthur had to write the 14.7 million today. Wow.
7: But I guess, yes. But I would say this. I think Arthur has never been as removed as he is right now, which I think is a good thing.
1: Okay,
7: I think
1: it's the best thing for the franchise. Don't you think he has to approve $15 million today?
7: But I think he trusts the guys now. He put Matt in charge Ian and Brian Johnston and that crew.
1: Right.
7: When they come to him and they say, here's why we're doing this right now.
1: It makes sense.
7: I don't think Arthur's going to turn them down.
1: No.
7: But I've had a lot of criticism for Arthur Blank. One thing I've never criticized is spending money.
1: But
7: he'll spend everything he's allowed to spend.
1: Okay, but what I'm going to say to you is though he doesn't have a long history of doing this, usually there's income coming in the course of a season, monthly checks from the networks, things like that, where you then can pay it out to the players. He's paying this up front. I give credit for it. I like it. And I like it's the way some organizations do business. It's the way these guys learned in the Falcons front office. And right now, they've learned it. They're bringing it here. Right now, next offseason, Matt. Oh, I'm telling you, free agency.
7: I'm going to go through this. It's going to disappoint you, but
1: it's going to be wild.
7: You've been gone a while. Josh Blank is now, you know, horning his way in on things.
2: That's a total surprise.
1: Okay.
7: So I'm just saying
1: he's horning his way in.
7: The horning.
1: Well, I'm not doing what you did yesterday.
7: Nepotism is alive and well in our city, and Josh Blank is, he's going to be starting to become a bigger voice in this as Arthur, the octogenarian, is not as much.
3: It's okay. Not a crapshoot.
7: But the voice.
1: But whoever it is, this tells me the voices that were hired are really calling the shots.
7: No doubt. 100%. And listen, again, spending has never been an issue. Arthur has spent. Now, here's what I'm going to look at for you. And this is a list of free agents next year. For instance, Matthew Stafford was going to be a free agent.
1: No.
7: He's not. Baker Mayfield was going to be a free agent. He's not. Kyler Murray, you might be able to get Kyler. You could have had him this year if you wanted him.
1: No.
7: Hey, there's the next guy on the list is Tua Tagovailoa as a free agent next year. That's good. You're not in the running back business. You're not in the wide receiver business. Or maybe you are. Maybe you want to compliment to Drake. But Chris Olave, for instance, he won't reach free agency. Devontae Adams, maybe. Rashee Rice. Then we start getting to... Let's do defense for you. Actually, let's go offensive line. Trent Williams at 38 years old might be the top free agent available. Quentin Nelson, you already paid your two guards. You're not in that world. So go to the defense. Trevon Walker, Andrew Van Ginkel, Kayvon Thibodeau. Like, this is where, like, free agency is, it sounds better until you start going through the names. You're like, it doesn't sound as good.
1: I want you guys to put this segment, what Matt just did, in the locker.
7: Oh, we're doing the locker tomorrow.
1: Put it in the locker and save it. Because what's going to happen this year is guys are going to bubble up. What always happens is in contract years, guys always bubble up and become names that you never expect to be big on the free agent market. Plus, more importantly, this tells me that I can win you over to the thought processes. Well, then that means there's no quarterback out there, Matt.
7: Mm-mm.
1: So that means... You gotta get it on draft night. All right,
7: speaking of quarterbacks.
1: Okay.
7: Josh Kendall tweets out that Tua was limited today with an oblique. That's a no-go on Sunday if we're dealing with an oblique.
1: That's what it would seem.
7: So everybody in Falcon land, say hello to Cooper Rush. Did you ever think our world, we thought we had moved on from Taylor Heinicke. And we thought we had stopped with Marcus Mariota. And we didn't think we were doing Desmond Ridder anymore. It looks like Cooper Rush, unless, who knows, maybe Tua makes a miraculous recovery in the next 3 days with an oblique. Jack Strand is one play away for being your quarterback Sunday in Pittsburgh. My goodness.
1: Okay, the Cooper Rush has started, right? And he's won games as a starter.
7: I hate to be so blatant, Cooper Rush stinks. I mean, you can't win anything with Cooper Rush. I mean, you can't win anything with Tua, but Cooper Rush you can't win with either. You hopefully can win something with Matt Olson.
1: Okay.
7: Can we have a discussion about Matt?
1: Yes. You can win with Matt Olson, right? You're going to tell me?
7: You can win with Matt Olson.
1: All right.
7: Matt Olson today, it was good to see him get a knock. It was in the first inning. The Braves could barely do anything against Nick Martinez, but Olson had one of the two hits that the Braves had through six innings in this game. And Matt, for the last couple of days, it was again, he had a hit in the series opener with Tampa, and he had a hit today. But Matt Olson has been riding the struggle bus for a while. I saw the numbers over the last 30 games. Matt hitting .167, 37 strikeouts, just 9 walks, 4 home runs, 10 RBIs. A 533 OPS. So anytime that happens, you know it calls into question of, is he tired? Does he need a day off? But he's got the Iron Man streak, so that's not going to happen. But let me tell you the importance of Matt Olson. Ben Weaver had this note. When Matt has an RBI in a game, the Braves are 44-11. In games when the Braves don't get a Matt Olson RBI, they're 41-50. That was coming into today's action. So this cold snap is going on longer than anybody wants. But John, wasting time is what it would be to say, give him a day off. But why don't the Braves do one of two things? Why wouldn't you just DH him, get him off his feet for half the game instead of watching Dom Smith today DH? But I guess the other side of it is Dom would have to play first if you wanted to give Matt the DH opportunity. Or what about this one? You give Matt 8 innings off. I'm going to pick a spot to have you pinch hit. Maybe it's in the 7th. Maybe it's in the 8th. Maybe it's just it's a throwaway at bat in the 9th. It's a 6-2 game. So you continue the streak. The streak is important. So we're going to get you a pinch hit at bat. But there's got to be something you can do instead of just we're going to pencil him in third in the lineup every day. And I'm a big fan of running guys out there. But I also saw what the day off did for Ronnie. At this point in the year, the Braves were very clear. Walt was going to do something different than Snit. I was going to give days off to guys. We're going to get them off their feet. Like Ozzie didn't play today. And then he came in at a big pinch hit. I'm going to hope the Braves do one of those two things. It won't happen this weekend against Philly, I don't think.
1: Well, but you would maybe, hope it, you would think it probably wouldn't.
7: No, but against Chicago, maybe you do. And this is the beauty of now you have a 4-game lead. 5 with the tiebreaker. Your sole pathway now is winning the division. You're not catching the Dodgers or the Brewers.
1: No, it doesn't look that way.
7: So maybe one day in Wrigley, you let him DH. Or you give him 7 or 8 innings off, and you let him have a pinch hit opportunity later. They're not going to drop him in the order, and he's not getting a day off. I hope they would consider one of those two things other than just, you're hitting third every day, and we're going to let you figure it out. He does look like the bat is slow right now from playing every single day.
1: Okay, you may know it a little better than I do, but I have never known him to be described as a player who would be a sulker if he was told that one of those scenarios was coming up.
7: I wouldn't think.
1: So, to me, I don't know why they wouldn't do it. why that wouldn't be. I'm sure they've discussed it with him. I'm sure that the discussion has happened. Hey, Matt, what do you need anything? Mm-hmm. Do you want us to? I'm sure his answer is probably just let me play through it.
7: 100%.
1: And
7: but you can't trust the player to say that.
1: You can't. At some point, you got to say, we're going to do what we feel is best for you. Let's try something a little bit different.
7: Just do
1: it. And it did happen for Ronald Acuna.
7: It helped.
1: It did help.
7: Just the day off, whatever it is, reset.
1: Whether that was truly what did it or not, who cares?
7: Doesn't matter.
1: It didn't. No, it worked.
7: Yeah.
1: It worked.
7: We'll see if the Braves have that story again. Not this weekend, but maybe.
1: No, not this weekend, because you want to. They're going to want to put this to bed.
7: Right.
1: And again, they don't want to have. Now, with the 4-game 2, with the 11 magic number, mm-hmm. and the 4-game lead, now you go into this weekend going, as long as you do not get swept,
7: right.
1: It's a beautiful weekend.
7: If you can win with Chris Sale the same way you did in game one last week.
1: You win game one, you've taken all you've done. Just don't lose the Sale start and you're in good shape.
7: All right, coming up, of all possible Falcons quarterback scenarios, this one would be the absolute worst. We'll talk about it next.
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0: 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Braves winners today, 3-1 over the Rays. Phillies lost to the Astros, so the Braves have increased their division lead back to 4. Magic number drops to 11. The big series begins tomorrow night, the return matchup at Truist Park, which you'll get here on the radio and on our 6A to the Fan mobile app. Coming up, did the Rays look really dangerous, or did the Braves just have a Philadelphia hangover? We'll talk about that coming up in just a couple of moments. But first, on the day when we get news that Tua went down, and if you guys see this video, I'm not making light of it. I'm sure it hurt. He looked like somebody shot him from the Texas School Book Depository, the way he went down with the oblique. So now we'll wait and hear what his future is going to be short term. And he looked like he got shot. I'm not making that up.
1: Nobody got shot from the Texas School Depository.
0: We've got a big conspiracy theorist to get Pete Babcock on the phone. Okay. In the meantime, I saw this from Will McFadden when we all thought it was going to be Tua Sunday, and we'll wait and see. Maybe he has Mr. Miyagi rub his oblique and he's good to go. Tua's last start in the NFL last season for the Dolphins came in week 15 in Pittsburgh against the Steelers, who theoretically he would start against if he's here on Sunday. John, in that game, Tua T was 22 for 28 passing, 253 yards with a couple of touchdowns and an interception, which if I said to a Falcon fan, would you sign up for those numbers right now? Everybody would say, hell yeah. I would jump at 22 for 28 for 253, couple of TDs and a pick. Well, that is until you dig into what happened. And we played you guys a clip earlier from Mike Tomlin, who was coaching last year for the Steelers. And when talking about this matchup this year, he wouldn't even mention Tua's name. He's like, I like the Steelers because the guy starting on the other side. In that game, the Dolphins were down 28-3. Sorry to bring up that score to people. But it was a 28-3 game.
1: That's significant?
0: It resonates.
1: Still resonates?
0: 28-3 in the fourth quarter before Tua led 2 garbage time drives to fluff up his numbers, and the Dolphins lost 28-15. So when you see those numbers, you're like, oh, Tua must have played well. No, they benched him after that. Quinn Ewers took his job.
1: Wow.
0: And for the first 51 minutes of the game, the Dolphins had 3 points and Tua wasn't doing anything. So that gives you an idea what the numbers can tell you before digging into seeing what it would look like again if he played against the Steelers. But John, I wanted to give you the worst case scenario, because you've tried to give me some best case and you're not talking me into it. As much as I know what's good for me, a bad season leads to a better draft pick to get a quarterback.
1: Much better, yeah.
0: But here's your worst case. Tua is healthy enough to start Sunday, which now we'll wait and see. But he gets hurt at some point, because he always does.
1: He got hurt today?
0: He got hurt before we even got there. Seriously. Michael Penix comes in. You know what Michael does? Michael's pretty good.
1: Yeah.
0: Not great. Not awful.
1: Okay.
0: Because the NFL is built this way. Michael and the Falcons win 6 or 7 or, God forbid, 8 games. Tell me if you've heard that story before. And then the evaluation period begins, and Kevin Stefanski and Ian Cunningham have to look at the quarterback and say, well, Michael was okay. I mean, we won 6 or 7. He was average, maybe a little better in some cases, did some good things. And you're back to square one. That in the offseason, they're left to do we run it back again with Michael? You're not running it back with Tua. Tua's here for 1 year no matter what happens. But do we do it again with Michael? Kick the can down the road? Or do we cut the cord? Cutting the cord will be easy if this team is 2-15, God forbid, or 4-13 and Michael either gets hurt or is not good. That's easy. The tougher choice is going to be is if they do kind of overachieve, win their 7 games, maybe 8. Michael plays better than average, then what do they do?
1: I can't believe honestly, and I'm trying to be as kind as possible, I can't believe people are talking about this team winning 7 or 8 games.
0: You know, the Vegas total, 7.5.
1: Yeah,
0: don't let that slip. Just
1: because
0: for what
1: I think
0: worth.
1: People will sit there and buy into it. I am not seeing then what somebody else is seeing. I can't get it. I can't get to that number. Even though I do think Carolina is an overhyped stock.
0: Mm-hmm.
1: I see trips to Green Bay. I see trips. I see the Baltimore Ravens on the schedule. I see the Bears and the 49ers and Cincinnati and Kansas City and a trip to Minnesota. I don't see it. I don't see the math that gets this team even in the ballpark of 7 or 8 wins.
0: Here's what we have to remember. 90% of the league lives between 6 and 8 wins. You have to be dreadful to be 2, 3, or 4 wins, which maybe they will be, but you have to be dreadful. Or you have to be really special now to win your 12, 13, even 11. That everybody else is kind of like, if things go well and you win your close games, there's your 6 or 7. If you lose your close games, maybe you fall back to 5.

0: It's hard in that league to win two or three games. You have, like, the Dolphins, I think, are the worst team in the NFL on paper.
1: Okay.
0: They're going to struggle to only win two or three. Like, you by accident win some close games on some random Sundays due to injuries for the opponent, close games, couple of fumbles go your way. That's all I'm saying. So I hear your point that seven looks far-fetched. It's typically not around this league unless you are just devoid of talent.
1: All right, worst team in the NFL, the worst record in the NFL in 2025.
0: Was it the Titans or who was it?
1: Okay, it was the Jets.
0: Okay.
1: The Titans, the Vegas Raiders, and the Arizona Cardinals, all with three.
0: Yeah, it's hard to be that bad.
1: Okay, there were a ton of teams with three. Then the Giants with four. They had four. And the Cleveland Browns had five.
0: Okay, now count up the teams who were with 6 to 8 wins, and I bet you get to well into the double digits.
1: If I go 6 to 8, I'm talking about Miami.
0: Okay. And they stunk, by the way.
1: I'm talking about Miami.
0: With Tua.
1: Baltimore and Cincinnati.
0: Okay.
1: Indianapolis. Kansas City. Five in the AFC.
0: Okay.
1: And if I talk about the NFC, Cowboys, Tampa, Atlanta, Saints, four, nine teams.
0: So there's nine right there.
1: Now, that's 9 out of 32.
0: I get it.
1: I mean, it's 25% of the league is there.
0: That's typically where your middle of the pack teams are going to go. This is a team, too.
1: I don't see the Falcons.
0: The Falcon fan, there you're going, John, we have Bijan, best running back in the league.
1: I love Bijan.
0: We have Drake, who's a top 6 or 7 receiver.
1: Who's throwing on the ball?
0: What you're doing is spitting into the wind. I'm with you.
1: No, I got
0: you. I'm saying the Falcon fan is like, John, there's no way we win two or three. We have that guy. We have this talent. We have this offensive line. We're getting JPJ back midseason. Ulbrich does. We have Jesse Bates. We have AJ Terrell. They're doing all that. That's what they're telling you.
1: That's what you do. It's what you do before a season starts. If you don't have the quarterback, okay, let's just do this exercise. Who was Arizona's quarterback last year?
0: Was it Jacoby Brissett, maybe?
1: It was terrible. Like, it was a dumpster fire of quarterbacks. The Giants had a rookie quarterback that was unprepared. The Commanders had 5 wins, and they had a quarterback situation with the injuries and everything like that. The Vegas Raiders, terrible quarterback situation. The Tennessee Titans had a young quarterback who was not prepared to win.
0: Yep.
1: The Jets, a terrible quarterback situation. When you have a terrible quarterback situation, that's why you end up with 3, 4, or 5 wins.
0: You're right, but this is the same franchise that with Marcus Mariota and Desmond Ritter and then Desmond Ritter and Taylor Heineke that won 7. Okay. It's just the league is built to do that.
1: If we go the year before, Patriots 4, Cleveland 3, Titans 3, Jags 4, Raiders 4, there's a lot more teams that end up 3, 4, 5.
0: I don't disagree.
1: Then end up 7 and 8.
0: They also didn't spend talent or picks on top 10 talent offensively that in theory is supposed to avoid you falling to 3 wins. You
1: have
0: the best running back in the game. You're supposed to have things that avoid you falling to those depths.
1: Do you think this Falcons offensive line? Give me a ballpark. If you were to break the NFL into quarters,
0: I think they're about middle of the pack.
1: Okay, that's where I'd put them.
0: Right tackle's a huge hole.
1: I'd put the Falcons offensive line probably in the 14 to 18
0: sure.
1: range. 14 to 18.
0: Yep.
1: Yeah, but to me, that doesn't do enough to overcome a bad quarterback to say you're going to give Drake everything that he needs. You're going to give Bijan everything that he needs.
0: This comes down to what is Michael. Because you're right. If the quarterback play is what we think, now Tua, we know what that is. If Michael is pretty good, then you can win those type of games. If he's not, you're talking about the bottom of the barrel and then resetting the quarterback situation.
1: Do you think a brass comes in, though, and says, we want the quarterback that somebody else picked?
0: No, they want their own. Everybody wants their own.
1: Yeah, so that's what I'm also thinking.
0: If Michael overachieves.
1: If Michael has to do it.
0: Yeah, he's got to overachieve.
1: He's got to overachieve.
0: He's got to make them keep him.
1: And what is he doing right now to that brass? When they need him. When they need him. And today they need him more. You know what I mean?
0: Well, yeah, they need him more, but he's not going to be out there, which is a problem. The 4 o'clock hour of the program is brought to you by Entry Point Doors and Windows. 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All right, big win today for the Braves, obviously. Had to salvage a game. The Rays dominated the first two. So the question we asked before this series began after that 4-game emotional series in Philly is, would there be any kind of a hangover, even against a good Rays team? So was that a hangover, or was there one team just exposing another?
1: I think that the Rays are one of the best teams in baseball. I think that they have one of the most unique approaches in baseball. I think they are built extremely well. I think they have strong pitching. I think they have a great approach at the plate, the way they go about their business. I think they're just like sort of one of those like model franchises, the way that they go. So I don't consider, you know, you win one out of three against the Rays, I'm not sweating it. Now, the offensive production this last three games sucked. It sucked. There's no other way to put it.
0: Does it make you feel, it makes the Brave fan feel worse that their approach is so different than the Braves? This is a very Brewers-like team.
1: It is.
0: Oh, the way the Rays play is put the ball in play, they steal bases.
1: The Rays and the Brewers, Matt, they go almost like the Spider-Man meme.
0: They are mirror images.
1: They're right back.
0: But when you play the Braves, it becomes even more glaring because the Braves are station to station, home runs. They have to try to have those things working for them. Or it looks like it did the last two nights. Not today, although until the eighth inning it wasn't good. That, boy, Tampa pounces on you. If you give them an inch, you walk a batter, you let a ball bloop into right field, then all of a sudden they stole two bases last night. Then there's a base hit with a couple of outs that ends up adding on a couple of runs. They're relentless the way they play.
1: They're so aggressive, too, which I like. I mean, I like, and I heard Chris Domino talking about it. The aggressiveness with which they go about their business. They're a fun team to watch.
0: They really are.
1: But what I would say to you is, who's the last World Series team you saw win with the approach that Milwaukee or the Rays go about?
0: It is a counter to how you play in the playoffs. The playoffs are about you need a three-run homer somewhere.
1: Absolutely.
0: Can the Rays win it? Yes.
1: Sure.
0: But you're going to have to thread a needle. The way you play in the postseason, because everybody's going to be throwing those ridiculous relievers at you early in games. Nobody's pitching. Like today, I was on the borderline of like Martin Perez. They kept running him back in. Martin was great. In the playoffs, the Tampa approach, I don't know if you were at work today, didn't see this. Nick Martinez is rolling today. Braves hadn't touched him. They took him out preemptively because Matt Olson was coming up in a scoreless game. That's how you approach the playoffs. That, to your point, Tampa's approach is awesome in the regular season. I do wonder about them and the Brewers. Now, they do have Junior Caminero who can turn a game around, but unless you hit home runs, it's hard to win that way three rounds.
1: And that's the key. Winning one round, sure. Winning, being good like that for 5 weeks, four weeks, is a much more difficult trend. That's you got
0: to
1: be.
0: But I think Braves fans should recognize that. Think back to the World Series run of how many big home runs that you saw, whether it was Soler, Freddie, Jock. There was one after another big home runs in that series that you're like, oh, that turns a game around. But in this window of this three games, they're a pleasure to watch the way they about everything they do.
1: I think like it would be fun to watch a Milwaukee Brewers team over 162. It'd be great. You see them rack up the wins and everything. But you know, in a playoff series, it could very well be, you know, as a Braves fan's lived it.
0: Right.
1: They lived it for a long time.
0: But
1: and the Braves fans still back in the day saw teams that could hit home runs.
0: Here, I'm going to add this too. Like, if we look at the Braves part of this, I don't think there was a hangover. I think the Rays kicked the Braves' tail for two and a half games.
1: I think that's the way it was.
0: So I think it's more than that.
1: There has to be a little bit of a letdown, though. Mental letdown.
0: It has to be a little bit.
1: Now, give them Monday night for that.
0: Tampa was the sandwich between the Philly series. So, yes, I would agree with you, there is. But it's the approach at the plate, which, this is above my pay grade to try to figure this out, but when I watch Tampa,
1: that's quite a pay grade.
0: When I watch Tampa, and it is these boring baseballisms of like they just put the ball in play and they shorten up, but they do those things. And then I'm watching the Braves, and it looks so painfully tough for them to string two hits together. That's why in the eighth, when you got the Ozzie triple, every one of us, when Austin was up at the infield and went, really? Do we think he's going to find a moment? He did with the opposite field single, and then Kim backed it up. John, I can't remember times when they've strung three hits together. But they did that in the eighth because it's been so hard for them to do that. So it's typically, can I get a guy on, then hit a home run and try to do it that way?
1: Yeah, that's what they're... Look, it's how you're built and it's how you're built now. So you can beat your head against the wall and worry about whether that's going to work or not. What you can say to yourself, though, if you're a Braves fan, is more teams win in the postseason built like the Braves than built like the Rays and Brewers do.
0: History tells you that.
1: Yes. Overwhelming history tells you that.
0: And I'll add one more thing.
1: Especially with the way... Right now, if the Braves bullpen continues to be a weapon,
0: that's a whole nother filthy thing.
1: Yes.
0: Falling behind, though, they continue to play from behind. Today was scoreless, so you freaked out. If you didn't see the game, first inning today, Martin Perez is in a jam. Base is loaded. There's a ground ball to Matt Olson. He makes a beautiful throw to Drake. Drake back to Matt, gets one of the fastest runners in the league in Chandler Simpson to to keep that game scoreless.
1: Chandler.
0: Because all we thought about is, you're going to play from behind again. You're going to be down 1-0, 2-0 with this offense that feels like it's playing out of holes every day. So that was a huge moment in the game. But it shouldn't be that way in the first inning that you're that freaked out about having to look up at a 1 or 2 run deficit because the offense is in one of their phones.
1: Now, it wouldn't be if you're playing the Rockies. Wouldn't be if you're playing bad teams. But in the postseason, you're going to be playing teams like the Rays, play a team like the Brewers. And you don't want to be doing that.
0: 100%.
1: So it's got it.
0: Yeah, it changes the approach and what you do looking forward. All right, coming up, Falcon fans think they're going to miss something, but they really aren't. We'll tell you why and how next.
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1: All right, Matt, I'm already packed.
0: What do you need to take, by the way? You need to take I knew your envelope system.
1: I'm staying over the night.
0: You have cash.
1: Yeah, I have cash.
0: All right.
1: We went to cash.
0: You have some underoos?
1: I'm all ready to go.
0: So you see the smile on your face.
1: I'm like so excited to see Harris Cherokee because I've heard about it so much. Mm-hmm. And I used to tap the 680 app, listen to you and Chuck, and listen to the whole station. I always wanted to see this place and that fan cave.
0: You're going to love it. We're doing the show there tomorrow inside the Caesars Sportsbook. We'll be posted up right under all the big screens right by the window. If you're coming to Harris tomorrow, or you're coming this weekend, you're picking a perfect time. College football Saturday, full pro football Sunday, that you can sit in a Vegas-style sportsbook and make all your wagers at the window or their kiosks. And remember that Caesars Sportsbook app, it lives in the palm of your hands.
1: How about a dinner date night tomorrow?
0: You want to go with me to dinner?
1: Oh, that's sweet. No, you're going home, but my wife will be there. We're going to have dinner. She's going to play the slots. I'm telling you, it's going to be like another trip to Vegas, but it's just in the car.
0: If I stay, we'll have a throuple kind of event.
1: Don't think so.
0: No? All right, we'll talk about it. Don't say no yet.
1: That's not on my app.
0: If you guys want to join us and maybe make it a big event, we have a big family dinner. 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
15: 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Braves beat the Rays today 3-1 to avoid that sweep. They also saw that lead in the East jump back up to four games as the Phillies lost to the Astros this afternoon. Phillies will be in town for a three-game set this weekend. Braves' magic number to win the East now at 11. Falcons quarterback Tua Tagovailoa sustaining an oblique injury during practice today, so his starting status for Sunday season opener now in jeopardy. Niners and Rams play tonight. That's out in Australia. We are your home of the Braves, 680 The Fan and 93.7 FM.
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0: Well, that's true. I could argue it, but it's a fact.
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0: I need a white-off versus Chuck.
1: Are we going to do that, Chuck and Kincaid, yes. A white-off?
0: Yes, I'll do that. Right. Like, we can do rap music.
1: What is in that?
0: Here's what we're going to do. Rap music, things like that.
1: For a game time, we're going to come up with the whitest potential, either like with the White Olympics or a white quiz, where we find out who really is whiter.
0: Who's whiter?
1: Yes, Kincaid or
0: Chuck. Who's whiter, me or Chuck?
1: We'll figure it out.
0: You know, I have a...
1: Chuck will be at Harris tomorrow.
0: I have to see the Harris. We got to check the Harris numbers on it. I think the Harris Sportsbook will come up with the number.
1: We'll talk to an SEC insider coming up to talk about the Dogs and how they're going to stack up with Texas, LSU, and Bama. And speaking of Texas, they have a matchup with Ohio State coming up this weekend. So we'll find out more about that coming up in just a couple of moments. But first, Falcon fans may think they're going to miss something, but Kincaid thinks they're not going to.
0: They're not going to, Matt. And it's something that is going to be a shocking number to you.
1: Shocker.
0: And again, I listened to Matt Chernoff.
1: Oh, thank you.
0: Because I listened to my partner.
1: That's kind.
0: The Falcons had that amazing sack total number last year that I really hadn't paid attention to. And of all the things I was preparing, okay, I'm going to be back here. I'm going to be talking about the Falcons. I really wasn't focused on that number of 57, which was the second best sack total number in the NFL last year.
1: A franchise record for the Falcons.
0: And then when you brought it up, it was like, oh my gosh, how are they going to replace all the sacks that they're missing? And then I look at the week one matchup and I say the Steelers had the sixth best total in the NFL last year at 48. But did you know, Matt, that it was the first time
1: In the history of the NFL, since it's been 32 teams when the Houston Texans joined, the five of the top six sack teams did not make the playoffs. In fact, if you just take the top eight teams in the NFL, we're hitting a trend now where over the last 6 years, less teams, percentage-wise, are starting to make the playoffs that end up in the top eight in sacks. So I'm asking you about it first as this conversation. Are sacks becoming a sort of empty calorie stat when you see that five of the top six teams of sacks in the NFL last year didn't make the playoffs? And by the way, their records collectively, how about 5.5 wins? Like, they weren't good teams.
0: That would surprise me. Here's what I would add, though. And I said this about the Falcons. Remember, they had 57 sacks, and they were barely a top 20 defense.
1: And the Steelers defense, sixth with 48.
0: Right.
1: And so, they were in the 20s in defense.
0: You can make the stats sing whatever song you want. Would I always rather have a team who can get to the quarterback? Yes. But if you're doing it a different way, so the Falcons last year, ton of blitzing. They had no choice.
1: Right.
0: Which is going to leave you susceptible to some plays on the back end, but it's better than dying by 1,000 paper cuts the way they did 2 years ago with James Lake as the defensive coordinator. Do I think it's an empty calorie? I don't. I think you could probably have, like, if I gave you an eighth inning home run in a 7-2 game, you'd go, all right, what is that? Same thing if I gave you a sack in a 24-7 game late, you could probably make it sing whatever song you want to. I still think the teams that are able to get to the quarterback, pressure the quarterback, they're always going to be better off. But I also think we're in an era now where we have more athletic quarterbacks than we've ever had. They get rid of the ball in 0.0 seconds, so it makes it hard in a lot of those cases. You know where sacks come from a lot of times? Playing young quarterbacks or old quarterbacks.
1: How about if I give you this number?
0: Everybody in the middle can kind of move.
1: Last year was 57. If I give you the number 43,
0: yeah,
1: could you see the Falcons getting to like a 43?
0: I would live in the 40-ish range if you told me things are better in some other areas.
1: Things are better here now.
0: We'll find out. I know Jeff Ulbrich would love to have like every DC an ability just to rush four. They can't.
1: But here's the deal.
0: They can't do that. They're going to have to send people. And then again, you're going to play Avion Terrell on Sunday in your nickel. You're going to leave him at some points on an island somewhere. You're going to, at some point in that game, because on a 3rd and 7, you're going to send two extra guys. You're going to leave Avion Terrell. So those are the risk-reward kind of things you're going to play with.
1: Last year's playoff teams, in closing, 43.
0: Sounds right.
1: The average.
0: Yeah.
1: So the Falcons don't need 57 to make the playoffs. Last year's playoff squad cleared it.
0: I like what you're doing. 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All right, big weekend, week two of the college football season, highlighted by Texas, Ohio State, among others. Let's talk to Connor O'Gara, who's kind enough to talk all things football with us. He's the host of the OG Kickoff on YouTube, and he joins Kincaid and Sharnoff on the Loud Security Systems Newsmaker line. Connor, how are you?
16: Doing well. Really excited for this week two slate. I feel like we're going to have a lot of big time takeaways, and it's the type of week that I feel like when we're sitting there in June and we're just like, oh God, give me the football season. this is the weekend that we're hoping to get to.
0: Okay. I don't need you to convince me it's not your job, but I'm always kind of suspicious of Sark, and I'm not going to say Arch because I don't have enough time to be suspicious of Arch, but make me a believer that it's in Austin. That should be enough. That in a game like this, I'm going to trust Sark and his team to beat Ohio State.
16: It's a fair point that he has this Ohio State problem, and he has a Kirby Smart problem. And when you have those two things that kind of hang over you, you could add in he's got a Kalen DeBoer problem too, but nobody's really brought that up recently. I do think it's a fair thing that has loomed over his program. But what more could you want? That's the thing I keep coming back to with this Texas team and specifically this matchup. What more could you want? Because let's not forget, Arch Manning committed to a 5-7 program after year one that Sark had there. And Arch said, I believe in you as an offensive play caller, and I believe that you're going to put the pieces around me in order for me to have success. All of it's there. You got the returning experience on the offensive line. You went out and you added Cam Coleman from the transfer portal. That wasn't enough. You went out and you got Relik Brown. You got Hollywood Smothers to add to that backfield. And you have experience now with a quarterback in Arch Manning who is still very, very talented and needs to show that he can make those short throws. He needs to improve throwing to his left. But everything is there. You went and you handpicked your defensive coordinator, Will Muschamp, because Pete Kwiatkowski wasn't good enough at his job. So you hired a new defensive coach of the defense. What more could you want? You have everything. And if you can't beat Ohio State now, it's the type of thing that 2 or 3 years from now, we're going to look back on Sark's time in Texas and say, see, this is why you couldn't win the big one. These are the moments that define you as a head coach. And when it's national championship or bust, which it's starting to feel like it is for Texas, these are those moments in which it all can kind of make or break for you.
1: Connor, are these more, though, make or break moments for not only for Sark, but for the SEC as a whole, especially coming off the last few college football playoffs, where the SEC has to sort of reestablish itself as the big dog?
16: Yeah, this is huge for the SEC. This weekend as a whole, I mean, if chalk plays out, the SEC will be 8-2 in non-conference play against power conference foes, which that would include Texas beating Ohio State. It would include Oklahoma going on the road and beating a Michigan team that should be 0-1. It would include these big marquee victories already. And I do think that's the type of thing that could matter come Selection Sunday. We have not seen a 9-3 team get an at-large bid yet into the college football playoff. I literally asked Greg Sankey about this, and you know, I saw him in the hallway at ICC Media Days. It was right after he had spoken, you know, in front of everybody, and he talked about calling the selection committee and basically being like, hey, I would like to have more emphasis on strength of schedule. And why is he doing that? Well, because the SEC has this 9-game conference schedule now. And I think we're going to see more of these 9-3 teams from the SEC. And if you're able to get in as a 9-3 team, you're going to get in because you won one of these marquee non-conference games. And so we have a lot of those this weekend, like A&M can't afford to stub its toe against Arizona State. Like, you know, there are those types of games that I feel like are going to shape narratives. And it doesn't always have to just come down to, well, what happens in bowl season with guys that are opting out of this bowl game and that bowl game. Like, non-conference play should matter, and week two is really, really important for conference supremacy.
0: Connor O'Gara is with us. He's the host of the OG Kickoff. You can see that on YouTube. He's with us on the Loud Security Systems Newsmaker line. So, Connor, we're going to do some speculation here because Georgia won't play anybody of merit until they see Oklahoma in late September. You said you're going to watch Texas. We'll find out more about them this weekend. Oklahoma, we'll find out more. What's your gut, just based on what you think about the roster, what you think about Gunner and this team, how they're going to stack up against Texas, LSU, Oklahoma, Bama, the top of the SEC?
16: I think Georgia is more like a 10-2 team than a 12-0 run the table. This is 2021 or 2022 all over again type of team. But I think they'll be okay with that. You know, like, what did winning the SEC the last 2 years get Georgia in the postseason? It didn't get Georgia a playoff victory. Everybody's talked about the 3 consecutive years without a playoff win. But this is about building towards that. I think there's less of a gap in terms of talent. Everybody's talked about that this offseason. A team like Georgia, they used to be able to stockpile talent. The margin for error is slimmer than it was even just, you know, 5 years ago. And so can Georgia be a 10-2 team that is still a team that nobody wants to play in the college football playoff? Yes. And I think that's the biggest thing that Kirby Smart would like to see from this team in the regular season, because I think this defense is going to be really good. I think it's one of the best secondaries in all of college football. Everybody's talked about the young talent on the defensive line, but the thing that Gunnar Stockton showed last year that was kind of lost in the shuffle was Kirby was pretty darn good when the bullets were flying. And if not for Trinidad Chambliss having a heroic effort and playing his tail off in that Sugar Bowl, then Gunnar Stockton would have been able to do a lot of the heavy lifting in that game. And so I do think that Georgia is going to be a team that's going to check a lot of these boxes. And even if they don't end up winning an SEC championship this year, nobody's going to want to see Georgia in the college football playoff. If they're 10-2 with a defense that shows that it really does have that experience after last year, they were a younger unit and it kind of showed at time. They need to be able to rush the passer better, but I still feel good overall about what this program could do in 2026.
1: Who are the biggest threats? If you're talking about the top dogs in the SEC, is there somebody who you view as a threat that maybe the commonplace fan is saying, they're not on my radar?
16: Well, nobody's picking Ole Miss to get to the SEC championship because, quite frankly, they've never been there before. And I'm not sure if you guys heard this, but they lost Lane Kiffin this offseason. And
1: I hadn't heard that one.
16: Yeah. Breaking news. Yeah, there's been a couple of thoughts about that from both fan bases. Not sure if you guys have heard, but there's a certain reunion that's going to happen in about 9 days in Oxford, Mississippi, that'll have a couple of eyeballs on it. But no, nobody's picking Ole Miss to get to the SEC championship because they have some pretty obvious flaws. You saw that play out on Sunday night against Louisville. That defense still can't tackle, and they still have too many busts. And it's frustrating because Pete Golding, you know, you would think he'd have that continuity there. And it didn't really look like a group that felt like, oh man, this could be an elite unit and could be a type of group that wins them multiple games. But they've got Trinidad, and they've got the best quarterback in college football in Trinidad Chambliss. And when the bullets are flying, I want Trinidad. And if you have that guy, you've got a chance in any given week in this day and age. And so I don't want to discount that. They do have the injury already to Kewon Lacy. They did add some nice backfield depth. I think Deuce Alexander, if you saw what he did on Sunday night, he's a special player in that passing game. Like, there's still going to be a team that can compete with anybody in college football, and they were 20 seconds from playing for a national championship. It's unpopular to say that they're going to get to an SEC championship. I think they do, though, admittedly, after seeing some of the defensive issues in week one, I don't feel quite as good about that.
0: Connor, before we let you go, Tennessee and Georgia Tech will play Saturday night here at Bobby Dodd in Atlanta. We all saw what Georgia Tech looked like against Colorado, and Tennessee didn't play anybody. I think it was Furman in week one. Give me some scenario where Georgia Tech pushes Tennessee and makes it a fourth quarter game.
16: It's possible that week one, just everything that Georgia Tech expected to happen against Colorado didn't. And they did a terrible job of adjusting week to week. And they thought they were just going to be able to show up with a new offensive coordinator, a new quarterback. It just kind of bullied Colorado after. I don't know if you guys saw the videos and pictures of Colorado in the spring game, but everybody's making fun of how small they looked. And then Deion afterwards is like, hey, I thought we were small. We ran for 183 yards. I don't think anything went according to plan for Georgia Tech. And they thought they were going to be able to run the ball. They couldn't do that. So it's possible that week to week they're going to make a better adjustment. And I think I do have questions about this Tennessee defense long term. But I think Colorado kind of gave Tennessee the defensive blueprint of load the box. It feels like they're really not letting Alberto Mendoza rip it quite yet. I still think he had some good moments in that game. But load the box and force Justice Haynes to deal with those loaded fronts and see if a young quarterback can beat you. I still think Tennessee wins this game. I think that they're gonna take some chances early with Faison Brandon, even though this is his first true road start. And they're gonna trust that this ground game with a really good offensive line and a 1,000-yard back into Sean Bishop can sustain these scoring drives. So I don't necessarily think that Georgia Tech comes out and all of a sudden looks like a totally different product than what we saw in week one. It's possible, but I think that was pretty alarming in a post-Buster Faulkner world to see the offense struggle as much as it did.
0: Yeah. Connor O'Gara does a great job. Always love to pick his brain. Check out the OG Kickoff on YouTube. Connor, always look forward to talking to you. We'll catch up down the road.
16: Gentlemen, really appreciate it.
0: There's Connor O'Gara right there on the Loud Security Systems Newsmaker line. All right, coming up, today is a lovely day for three Super Bowl winners to share some lovely football thoughts. And you'll hear them all next.
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15: 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Braves beat the Rays today 3-1 the final. They scored all three runs in the eighth inning. Next up, the Phillies in town for three. Speaking of which, Phillies lost their series finale against the Astros this afternoon. 2-1. That bumps the lead in the East back up to four games. Falcons quarterback Tua Tagovailoa hurting his oblique today during practice. Cooper Rush took all the first team reps after that. We are your home of the Braves. 680 The Fan, 93.7 FM, and always streaming on the 680 The Fan app.

0: lovely day.
1: We are feeling lovely today off a Braves win in their finale against the Rays to salvage one of the three, but it was a profitable day. Braves dub, Phillies loss. So the Braves add another game to their lead and lower their magic number to 11. All right, coming up in 10 minutes, we will dive into Tua's oblique. And I mean
2: what?
1: The way he dove into the ground with his obliques.
2: Well, By the way, I did see that video last break.
1: Was I exaggerating?
2: I mean, honestly.
1: The way he went down?
2: I mean, it's bad.
1: Like, it looked like your grandma who's tripped down the steps.
2: It looked like I've fallen and yes. I can't get up.
1: So we'll hope for the best for Life Tua's.
2: I'm having chest pains.
1: We'll see if Tua's oblique will...
2: That is bad.
1: Miraculously recover in 3 days.
2: Oh, my gosh.
1: So we'll get you an update there. We'll hear from Kevin Stefanski. We'll also hear from Kirby Smart as the dogs get ready for week 2. All that coming up first, though. Let's find out who our lovely day is brought to us by.
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1: Okay, there's a new sheriff in town in New York. His name is John Harbaugh, who was playing nice in the offseason. But
2: Harry
1: now,
2: hard on now. You're allowed to say that.
1: I don't think you are.
2: Yes, you are.
1: I throw a challenge flag on that VAR. Are you allowed to say what he just said?
2: Yes, you are.
3: We didn't get in trouble when he did it before. So.
2: You are allowed to say it.
1: Management's listening. Point is, John Harbaugh is now running the ship there with the Giants, and it's game week. So when the media in New York wants him to give up some of the secrets heading into the Cowboy game, John Harbaugh has to put everybody in their place.
4: I can just say this right now. We put a stop to all these questions because I'm not going to tell you who's playing in the game. I'm not going to tell you who's starting. I'm not going to tell you what package we have in. I'm not going to tell you what plays we're running. I'm not going to tell you any of that, okay? So we can make it great and have a great press conference, or we can make it uncomfortable. But I'm not going to tell you because when you know, the Cowboys know.
1: Yeah. I'm sure that really the media was digging into wanting to know your first 15 plays. What's the script look like, John? That was a guy right there who's like, I'm going to set the tone. Week one with the media. You don't ask me those kind of questions. It's a new sheriff in town. The old sheriff from Pittsburgh is now on the set of Football Night in America. That's Mike Tomlin. They made their regular season debut last night with the Patriots and the Seahawks on NBC. And Maria Taylor and the crew were talking about the game, and they were previewing Seattle star receiver Jackson Smith and Jigba, who goes by a nickname of JSN. JSN is the nickname. Mike Tomlin, well, first time on TV, maybe gets confused.
5: I think with a young and depleted running back core, which we've talked about, I think it comes down to Sam and JNS. I think they got to deliver.
6: JSN, I'm not going to let you do it again.
5: Yeah, they got to
6: I'm not going to let you do it again.
5: What?
6: JSN.
5: JSN.
6: You said JNS.
5: Hey, I appreciate you taking care of me. Hey.
2: Now, is she taking care of him there?
1: Sounds like it. He appreciated her taking care of him.
2: Did he? I don't believe he did.
1: Did he?
2: No,
1: you bringing up Diddy?
2: I'm not bringing up Diddy.
1: What did you bring up Diddy for?
2: No, I'm just saying I don't believe he did.
1: Well, I don't believe if you're Maria Taylor, you have to even do that. Just let it
5: JNS.
2: I think Maria Taylor
3: could have done it multiple times.
1: He did.
2: Yeah, but I believe that Maria Taylor could have let that go.
1: I agree. You know what he meant.
2: Maria, I love you. Appreciate it.
1: Do you know what happens? You have a producer in Mike's ear going, hey, you said JNS.
2: Exactly. You don't need to do that. Everybody knows who he's talking about. Don't correct Mike Tomlin. He's nervous on his first night.
1: Remember when?
3: So if you mess up someone's name, don't correct you. Is that what you're saying? Or
2: it's something like that. On something like that, just let it go.
1: No.
2: You would
3: I
2: want to
3: know.
2: That,
3: I
2: no,
3: want to know.
2: No, you'd be saying it in my ear.
1: Wait a minute.
2: Which I'm sure they'd be saying to him. I've already told you. I want you guys to do
1: we're
2: stuff
1: a different
2: like that
1: entity
2: for me.
1: Here, that we would call it out because we like making people.
2: We
1: look
2: like
1: bad.
2: Mocking each
1: yes,
2: other.
1: Yes, we will ball bust. That's different than Maria Taylor on NBC on the opening night of the NFL saying, "Hey, Mike, you said the wrong three initials."
2: I mean, seriously, in the wrong order. That's a little bit picky. It almost, like I said.
1: Remember when Frank Caliendo was a thing? Frank had a run where he was kind of a big deal. He'd be on Fox in the pregame show, and he was everywhere doing his impressions. Well,
2: he's still doing the same ones.
1: He is. I didn't realize he was still doing Pat Summerall and John Madden.
2: Yeah, which is really hard considering probably anybody under 35 wouldn't know them.
1: Could be the case, but I need you to stay with me on this because after Western Michigan and Michigan had that controversial ending, I haven't heard anybody explain exactly what happened as well as Frank Caliendo, as Pat Summerall and John Madden.
7: So, John, what happened with the clock? Why wasn't the game over?
8: Well, Pat, there's a stadium clock and then there's a TV clock. And the TV clock is actually the camera on the game clock. At least that's what they say it is. Now, people know about those two clocks, and both those clocks said 0 seconds left.
7: Uh-huh.
8: But what they don't know about is the secret clock. And the secret clock was the real clock. And it had 1 second left, even though all the other clocks had 0 seconds on them and said that the game ended.
7: So the game wasn't over?
8: Not according to the secret clock. And that's the clock that counts.
7: John, I didn't even know about the secret clock.
8: Yeah, and that's because it was a secret. But it's not a secret anymore.
1: That's the best explanation I've heard since the Western Michigan debacle. The fake Pat and the fake John nailed it.
2: Does it mean anything to you guys behind the glass?
1: No, nope. they don't know who that is.
2: But no, it sounded funny, but it didn't mean anything.
3: It didn't sound
2: to
3: that funny.
9: Would you? Okay. Your line was perfect, John. 35. I'm 37, and I barely know.
2: He still does. By the way, we saw Frank in Vegas a couple years.
1: Still doing Romy.
2: You know what he did? Huh. It was a room of people, and I would say that Gebby and Cullen, it was sort of like more their group.
1: Bigger guys?
2: Like, I wasn't saying
1: full. Oh, I thought you meant girthier dudes.
2: I didn't mean full figured.
1: That's what you meant.
2: I didn't mean full figured. I meant like, you know, I meant these guys were like younger guys. Oh. Younger guys. And younger couples.
1: Oh.
2: We were probably in the older group. And he did boom! Tough acting, sure. Turn acting.
1: Well, the women have no clue.
2: And I swear to you, everybody in the room looked at each other like, I laughed. And it was like, I was the only one who
1: laughed. Let's be clear. Like, Don Rickles is, when he was still doing comedy, was 85. The 25-year-old didn't know it. Didn't make him not funny. He could still be funny. I don't know that Frank's going to be a headliner anymore, but you need to appreciate that little bit.
2: I was the only one who laughed. And the younger guys that I was with didn't get it. And they were in sports radio. They didn't get it.
1: Well, they have to know their history.
2: Boom, John. Tough acting, turn acting.
1: You're going to watch the new Madden movie that comes out in November with Nicolas Cage. You better get your...
2: How does Nicolas Cage get that job?
1: He was available.
2: Seriously.
1: I know this much now. It's been 1,342 days since anybody around here thought it was a good idea to host a parade.
2: It smells like poo-poo.
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1: Can't wait.
0: Inside the Caesars Sportsbook, doing our show there. 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
1: 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You will absolutely love them. They will find you a deal just inside 285 on Peachtree Boulevard.
0: All right, I want to
1: start...
0: They
1: took away the industrial while I was gone.
0: Is that what happened?
1: Peachtree Boulevard.
0: All right.
1: Yes.
2: Down the hall.
0: down the road.
1: Did they vote that in? I don't know.
0: I want to start with...
1: Damn Republicans.
0: Smart...
3: What'd you say about Trump?
0: Come back here. Focus with me. I want to start by glazing Martin Perez.
1: There we go.
0: Who, again, was outstanding today. That I should never have to say, where are the Braves without Martin Perez? But it's a fair question to ask. Today in the Braves 3-1 win over the Rays, 7 scoreless, 4 hits, 2 walks, 4 strikeouts. Again, wiggled off the hook of a bases-loaded jam in the first and pitched flawlessly from there. 90 pitches, lowered his ERA to 3.08. The Braves tweeted out a number that I wanted to mention. Perez has now pitched to a 0.28 ERA across his last 6 home starts, the lowest mark by a Brave in a span since earned runs became official in 1912.
1: Okay, that's incredible with the pitchers that have pitched for this franchise.
0: That's silly.
1: That's stupid.
0: Now, it makes you wonder if it is a wild card series, which the Braves are headed for. Now it seems more...
1: It's inevitable.
0: Yeah, it seems more than ever it's going to be the Braves playing whoever survives San Diego or Arizona in the first round of the playoffs in a 3-game series when we know Chris Sale gets the ball in 1, Tyler Mahle will get it in 2. If there is a deciding game 3, you have to make a choice of a Grant Holmes or a Martin Perez, or you could piggyback the 2 of them because you're going to have a short hook no matter what it is. But the way Martin has pitched at home, you can't just ignore that number. He is a veteran. You know he won't be awed by the moment. So absolutely he's in the discussion for a game 3 if there is one.
1: Yeah, he absolutely is. And I just look at this right now as it is, as you say, it's inevitable. It's inevitable, it looks like right now, that the 3-game series is coming. But this team's built for it. They're built for it well, especially when you got Sale, such a freaking weapon. And the bullpen. This is they're built exactly what you would want for a 3-game series.
0: Well, today proved that a little bit with the pen. In a game where you had no margin for error for 8 innings, neither team could do anything offensively. Perez pitched his 7, then Didier had his just one of his typical quick...
1: Now you're bringing up Didi.
0: 9 pitch innings for Didier with 1K. Rysel did have a bump. He gave up a home run. Then he walked a batter, so it's sometimes one of those with Rysel, but he's been so good lately that, okay, it's fine. He had his 30-second save. The Braves' offense, which had been putrid in this series, and frankly, going back to the final game against the Phillies, which I can rationalize that game, Lizardo's awesome. But when I watch Freddie Peralta deal against the Braves, that drives me nuts. Then Griffin Jacks last night doesn't add up. Today, Nick Martinez was awesome. And he's very good. But when this team is going through one of these spells offensively, you wonder if they're ever going to score again because they just cannot –

0: with the tiebreaker, it's 5. Magic number drops to 11 in advance of the 3-game series starting tomorrow night.
1: Yeah, so it gives them a little bit of breathing room. And again, tomorrow night's the night. It just is the same scenario you walked into last weekend. Win the first game, and then it just takes all the pressure off of everything else.
0: 100%.
1: And again, you walked into that series in Philadelphia the same way, with a 4-game lead. You're walking into this series, same thing, with a 4-game lead.
0: And the tiebreaker.
1: But a week is off the calendar, right. And you put the tiebreaker on the board, so you made it a 5-game lead. So tomorrow night, I dare to say clincher.
0: Oh, you're going to say nail in the coffin? You could be that guy? Send your emails and your tweets to Kincaid. Yeah,
1: I dare to say clincher.
0: Chris Sale against Aaron Nolan in game one.
1: Yeah, I dare to say.
0: Tyler Mahle and Jesus Luzardo in game two on Saturday. And then Grant Holmes and Andrew Painter.
1: Hey, Holmes.
0: In game three this weekend. Then the Braves will hop a bird and head to Chicago to face the, that's a team with offense, with the Cubs, with Pete Crow Armstrong and that group. So we'll reassess. If you can get 2 out of 3, obviously you're in great shape. That would lower your magic number to 7. That would push your lead up to 6. And then you would just be counting down to a clinch opportunity, most likely on the road in the next several days. So that's what lies ahead for the Braves. Phillies tomorrow night, game on the Fan, 7:15, Fan mobile app. Our 5 o'clock hour is brought to you by Shane Company, your friend and jeweler. Now, I had somebody send me a tweet a day or two ago. Somebody who has just moved to Atlanta not long ago, and he wrote me and said, Matt, I'm enjoying the new show. I did not know the previous John Kincaid incarnation. He wasn't around for that.
1: Oh, he wasn't. Okay.
0: But he said the one thing that blew his mind was the fact that you had no knowledge of Ella Langley, among other things that have happened in the first 2 weeks of the show. And I said, I'm a very proud Ella fella.
1: You were an Ella fella.
0: I'm very proud of my Ella fella. And I feel like I was on the Ella, bandwagon early. But I just saw this, and this should help you to understand why it's important that you need to join this club. Ella Langley leads the 2026 CMA Awards with 9 nominations.
1: She's all over the place.
0: Entertainer of the Year, Album of the Year, Female Vocalist of the Year, Single of the Year, Single of the Year, Song of the Year, Another Song of the Year nom, Musical Event of the Year, and Music Video of the Year. All of that from the wonderful Ella Langley, which we will gladly take you on the Ella Langley bandwagon if you want to join.
1: Well, if I want to get on, it's up to Liv makes Dad's playlist for him.
0: Why? You can't do it?
1: No, she makes a playlist for me. If there's artists that I don't tend to, I tend to listen to the music that I grew up with or that I like. So she will say, Dad, try this.
0: Mm-hmm.
1: Like Role Model. You listen to Role Model?
0: No.
2: Who the hell is
3: J. Cole?
1: Okay, there you go. You got to find, she finds artists and says, Dad, listen to
0: this.
1: Do
0: you want me to call your daughter for a playlist?
1: Yes.
0: Feels like overstepping my bounds. Uncle Matt. Hey, Liv, it's Uncle Matt calling. Will you make me a playlist?
1: Mr. Chernoff, you said don't call, she used to call you Matt.
0: We're not doing that.
1: So she used to call you Matt.
0: Yes, that's fine with that.
1: Okay, so she will now call you Matt. She can make you a playlist.
4: Atlantis Chernoff.
0: Thank you, Pat.
1: She can make you a playlist.
0: All right, so now I need you on the Ella Langley bandwagon.
1: By the way, we have, the other day, I looked and saw, The Wind? Does she have a song, The Wind? Something for The Wind? Something about The Wind? There's a wind song. She has a wind song. She has a nicotine song.
0: Mm-hmm.
1: And there's another one that were already on my list, but I didn't know they were Ella Langley.
0: Weren't for The Wind. There you go.
1: Okay. Right. But they're on the list.
0: All right. The other news I had to break to you before we get to the Falcons, and this is very sad to me. News came in a day or two ago that O'Charley's is closing all their locations nationwide. Another chain restaurant bites the dust.
1: What made you so sad?
0: Free Pie Wednesday is no more.
3: The pie was so good.
0: Free Pie Wednesday.
1: What kind of pie?
0: Oh, apple pie.
3: All of them.
0: But I would always tend to be, I'm a traditionalist with my pies.
1: Do they have blueberry?
0: If you wanted it.
1: Oh, blueberry.
0: But my point is that we're now, again, we're going to look up in 10 years. We're not going to have any chain restaurants left. I mean, I don't know what's happening. It's sadness what's happening around my chain restaurants that O'Charley's with those rolls to start your meal.
1: See, the rolls were what I remember.
0: Mm-hmm. Well, now you have to remember them because they're not coming back.
1: Did they close immediately?
0: All locations closing.
1: Or do we still have a chance to get in?
0: Nationwide gone. So,
1: they're all gone?
0: Free Pie Wednesday. Maybe somebody else should adopt it. Like, I don't know. Maybe Longhorn will do it just to help.
3: Who makes pie?
0: I don't know. I would think a number of...
1: Whoa. There's the pie place. There's several pie places. No, there's a place where you can go and just get a slice of pie.
0: I understand, but I want a free pie Wednesday somewhere after my
3: big fat meal.
0: That, thank you. That if Chili's wants to add a free pie, or if Outback wants to add a free pie, I'm good with that. Any chain restaurant listening, if you want to do it at Olive Garden somewhere, I don't know.
1: After your chicken fingers, you can have that.
0: Do you know what shows up on my algo now a lot too? Is
1: algo?
0: I just said it. I'm watching these people who are like doing.

0: doing these food reviews. Like, if I watch one more person at a Cheesecake Factory showing me their cheese pull on their mozzie sticks.
1: Why are you watching that?
0: I can't get enough of these people.
1: What are you watching that?
0: It's in my algo. That now I'm watching all these people who are just like showing up places and eating.
2: And once it's in the algo, it won't get out of the algo.
0: Thank you. I have a lot of pickleball in the algo. I got a lot of blackjack and I got a lot of restaurants in the algorithm.
1: I have a lot of blackjack on mine.
0: Yeah.
1: So you get
2: in your algo?
1: Yes. I don't say that because I'm not 22.
0: Neither am I, but I got to stay young. Trying to make this the less white old show that we're trying to fight every single day.
1: Come on, Papa.
0: All right, let's talk about the Falcons. Tua looked old when he went down today. If you're just tuning in, Tua, you have to see the video, folks. I can't do it justice. If you slow-mo'd that video, it looked like he was shot from somewhere and he didn't see the bullet coming and just went down. Turns out it was an oblique. And I'm not a doctor, but an oblique tells me we're not going to see Tua on Sunday. I don't know. Maybe now we're in the Cooper Rush business, or maybe John Kincaid. Maybe Michael Penix comes out of the nearest phone booth with a cape on.
1: What?
0: And says, you know what? I wasn't ready on Tuesday, but now my team needs me.
1: Now he is.
0: Hey.
1: Yeah, please.
0: You don't be you for a second.
1: Please.
0: You let my guy.
1: Yeah.
0: You let my young king, Michael Penix. Now he's like, you know what? Team needs me. I wasn't ready, but I'm going to go out there not at 100% ready, but I need to go play or else it's Cooper Rush Sunday. So I'm going to hold out hope that Michael does an about face because Tua could be down for the count.
1: Be amazing. Wouldn't it be amazing? Imagine a selfless act of saying, I'm not 100% at my best, but I'm going to be there for my teammates.
0: But you're doing that tone that you do, that you're making it sound like Kincaid. Like, give him a little credit if he doesn't. Don't be you for 1 minute of your life.
1: It's credit, I'm just saying.
0: When you turn off the Kincaid, does it feel good?
1: I don't even know what you're speaking.
0: When you talk in your sleep, are you still doing Kincaid?
1: I do not talk in my sleep anymore.
0: Oh, you talk everywhere.
1: No, I don't.
0: You talk in your sleep, you talk awake,
1: no.
0: You talk everywhere.
1: Not in my sleep anymore. I just don't. By the way, since my last cancer, sleepwalking has returned.
0: How many cancer?
2: What do you do? Do you like go to the fridge or?
1: We didn't know it was happening until I started to. It was one night. Christina goes, where is he? And I was gone.
0: You were eating the fruit pie in the fridge.
1: I was walking around the house. Uh-huh. I know one night I did something, though, in the kitchen, but I can't navigate.
2: If you're just watching TV.
1: I can't navigate. I know one night I sat on the couch.
0: You wear your jammies at night, or what do you wear?
1: Like shorts.
0: Oh.
1: Like sort of shorts.
0: I picture you in like the old Cliff Huxtable. Like the big pajamas. Just walking around.
1: Yeah.
0: No. Ebenezer Scrooge.
1: Us Temple grads have sort of distanced ourselves a little bit from fellow Temple grads.
0: I was just painting a picture.
1: Yeah, Cliff.
0: That's all.
1: It's
0: a different one.
1: Yeah, he's out of the Hall of Fame.
0: All right, before Tua went down today, he had a chance to talk to the media. And at least he was saying the right things. Like 2025 was an S show and he recognized it.
3: There's a lot of things I think I could have done better. Turning the ball over. Could have played better. My decision-making from prior years in terms of last year just wasn't good.
0: Do you know what I've also established this week in the last couple of weeks? Folks in Miami hate Tua. Like, there's an anger about Tua, and I get some of it because when things end in sports, we hold a grudge against different dudes. He's the second greatest quarterback in that putrid franchise's history after Dan Marino. He was the NFL league leader in passing 3 years ago. They had this world famous offense and then it went downhill after he started getting concussed over and over. But they are so invested in watching him fail in Atlanta that now this is going to be bad news for them if he doesn't play on Sunday. They'll have to take their rage somewhere else.
1: You sound simple. Look, you sound sympathetic towards, I'm sympathetic towards the head injuries. And
0: that's a great stance for you to take.
1: What I admire about him is that he actually, he's never at 100% because of those, but he, wants to be out there for his teammates.
0: There it is. There's John being John.
1: But you can understand how terrible he was.
0: Of course. Okay. Oh, I get it, but I didn't realize the anger from Miami fans was this overt.
1: Bad. I'm surprised there's that many Miami fans.
0: Well, they're not.
1: Because honestly.
0: The loud ones are.
2: Good call.
1: Exactly.
0: They're there. Here's one more from Tua on before the injury anyway. The excitement of being named the starter and how seriously he took it here.
3: It's not something that I take for granted. You know, when something gets taken away from you, you start to process everything and think of all the things that you could have changed. You know, just me looking back with my time in Miami, things I could have done better and things like that. So it's a blessing.
0: I thought my life had morphed away from watching Joey Harrington or watching Taylor Heinicke or Marcus Mariota, but I'm going to watch Cooper Rush on Sunday. That's my lot in life, that Sunday afternoon, while the rest of the NFL, there are people in Buffalo going to watch Josh Allen. There are people in Cincinnati going to watch Joe Burrow. There are people in L.A. tonight who are going to watch Matt Stafford. I'm watching Cooper Rush on Sunday. This is proof that the football gods hate me. I'm going to watch Cooper effing Rush on Sunday. That's my life.
1: And you know what you can also dream about?
0: What?
1: How about dreaming about... Do we have like a machine that could put us forward a year?
0: Great, Scott.
1: Yes. Let's think about the flux capacitor.
4: That was the day I invented time travel.
0: I hear what you're saying. Give me week one in the NFL where I don't have to worry about next season. I want week one.
5: Matt, the time machine?
1: Matt, I would love to like deal in the world of make-believe with you, but I can't. Like the make-believe people who are telling you that this team's going to win 8 or 9 games.
0: Who's that? No, those people are on Twitter. They're not make-believe. Those are real.
1: Here you go again. There's some in the locker room.
0: Oh, wow.
1: But I'm going to tell you.
0: Back up. Whoa.
6: Take it easy over there, big guy.
0: What are you saying?
1: He sounds like that guy.
0: So wait, somebody in the locker room said 8 or 9?
1: Yeah.
0: Who?
1: Finn.
6: Oh. I am.
1: He did.
0: I like his optimism.
1: I love his optimism. I said I wanted him immediately in concussion protocol. I wanted it checked.
0: Here they go again.
1: I'm
0: going to tell you this.
1: It's a very entertaining show. I'll be listening tomorrow.
0: If he's right, you better get on a hand and knee and apologize to Finn.
1: I absolutely will.
0: Because you're taking shots.
1: I won't. That's not taking a shot.
0: You just said he should be in concussion protocol. What would you call it?
1: I believe I shared it with him on text and said that.
0: Okay, but still a shot. I like how you think that's not a shot. What world are you
2: in? It's actually two shots. It's a shot.
0: What the hell is wrong with you? You just said a co-host should be in concussion protocol. It's not a shot.
1: I love the fact that it's the optimism is there. I have no idea where it's coming from. You have to tell me. If you tell me.
0: You want me to diagnose this for you?
1: If you tell me that cat food on top of spaghetti is delicious.
0: Right.
1: You have to explain it to me.
0: Can I diagnose this for you?
1: Yes.
0: Where did he play?
1: Oh, I know.
6: It did not bother me.
0: Where does he have to go look at different people?
1: I know.
0: He does a Falcon event. But what do you mean? What do you mean? You're so shocked.
1: And he's one of the kindest guys that you could ever meet.
0: He's a sweetheart.
1: But I also need to have the head checked.
0: He's a great dancer and a hell of a good guy.
1: He is a great person.
0: The college football weekend.
7: I'm a boat.
0: Week two of the college football season is approaching, and we get a couple of headliners, right? We get Texas, Ohio State, which is a headliner.
1: That is a headliner.
0: We get, at least locally, an interesting...
1: I'm betting that tomorrow.
0: I'm glad.
1: I'm betting that tomorrow.
0: Very happy about that. Yeah. We get Tennessee and Georgia Tech here on Saturday night. You'll get that action on Extra 106.3. Are you going to say I about everything? You just made that about you twice.
1: I'll be there.
0: I've never in my life. Keep a track of the I's.
1: What is the name of the show?
0: It's Matt and I.
1: What is the name of the show?
0: We're just setting up games, and you're like, I'm
1: betting the one game.
0: Okay.
1: And I'm going to be at the other game. I'm excited to be at the Tech game.
0: I'm going
1: to
0: bring up a Kirby Smart thing. You say something about yourself when I do the Kirby. I have a Kirby. You and Kirby.
1: Kirby and I have the same birthday.
0: Okay. Here's Kirby Smart on this weekend's games.
8: A higher execution for everybody. We got to create some turnovers on defense. We were not able to do that. We dropped a pick. We got a fumble out, but it was late. The whistle had blown, and, you know, we're going to be a good football team. We got to turn people over and, you know, cut down the penalties. We had some hands to the face that hurt us. We had a couple penalties that hurt us last week. We got to clean that up.
0: Make that about you somehow.
1: December 23rd, baby.
0: You and Kirby.
1: Smart guys.
0: You share a same birthday.
1: December 23rd. Yes, we do.
0: Okay.
1: How about that? You
2: My Uncle Justin
1: think,
2: as well.
1: You didn't think it was in the... and didn't. Susan Lucci.
0: Do you think we should play... There's another game time with Kincaid. How he can make everything about himself. We'll come up with a random name or a date or something. We'll see if John can then take it and make it about himself. Yes. I'm here for this.
1: Yes.
0: Like, I like what you're doing.
1: Yeah, we could do that. Absolutely.
0: So in case you guys were wondering, John is going to bet Ohio State and Texas tomorrow. What's
1: as
0: the bet?
1: As long as we do is, what could Matt not make into an Instagram reel?
0: Oh, listen, I can do Instagrams.
1: I mean, there could be anything. I'm just waiting for the one where he tricks out like dude wipes.
0: Why are you?
1: I hope he doesn't get that endorsement.
0: Now you're getting defensive for
1: no reason. It's not defensive. That's offensive.
0: If there's a dude wipes,
1: that's offensive.
0: If there's a dude wipes,
1: I guarantee you're in on it.
0: Hell,
1: you're in on it.
0: Listen, dude wipes are important.
2: Hey guys, I just played pickleball. Now it's not here for dude wipes.
0: Absolutely. Like, I'm sorry, you think that's a shot? If there's a dude wipes endorsement, that's a very...
1: By the way,
0: if there's a manscaping endorsement, a dude wipes, I'm all about it.
1: Hey, we're trying the manscaping thing right now.
0: It's a very important thing.
1: Manscaped.
0: So you thought you were taking a poke at
1: Matt
0: me.
1: I'm not poking you.
0: No.
1: Matt and I, no, that could work. It could work.
0: We'll manscaped. Do it together.
1: Manscaped.
2: You guys scape.
1: Manscaped.
0: It's a very important thing you want to do. All right, let's get to our better, best, worst idea.
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0: Now, we've noticed that John is very interactive, which we like on social media. It's good to engage with our listeners and the fans. But we want to come up with a burner account for John where he can really let the opinions fly.
1: Where I can really let them fly?
0: Yeah, just like with no governor. So we asked you guys.
1: Why are you bringing politics into it?
0: Dad joke. There
2: down
0: it is.
2: The hall.
0: Who should. What should John Kincaid call his burner account? I'm going to give our guy Andrew Groover in digital. He might have the best one. not Chuck Oliver.
5: That would be his burner account, which I thought was...
1: I was told by somebody who's good about these things, mm-hmm. is you make it as obvious that somebody would never believe that you would make it.
0: They would think that's not him.
1: Correct.
0: Right. Matt said, Beauregard Kincaid. I like that. Rob said the John, just you and
1: the John,
0: like on the turlet.
1: It could work.
0: Could make that work. ATL Sports said, I don't know, but the new theme song is terrible.
1: Oh, that's just
2: every
1: awful.
2: Time it plays, the YouTube babies are like, you guys need to make a new one. We're not making a new one, so
0: it's going to be a banger that you guys
1: suck it
0: love.
1: Up, Buttercup.
0: But these are the same things they said about the old one, so I get that. Exactly. That's allowed.
1: We get it.
0: Go Dog said jailbait. Danik said Mr. Humble.
1: Mr. Humble? I like that one.
0: Jacket said Kang CFB, Radio John John, Atlanta Tweets. And then my favorite, Rich said Matt's ex-wives. You could have that account. I think they already grabbed that domain.
2: Like there's Cellini's dog.
0: Yes.
1: Oh, Hank Cellini.
0: Hank.
1: Yeah.
0: Love Hank. So help us figure out a good burner for JK. You guys will send that to the Harris Cherokee Casinos Twitter feed. All right, coming up, it's a tale of two very different local Saturdays in college football. John will give you the deets on it next.
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5: 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Braves beat the Rays today 3-1, so they avoid the sweep. They also jump back up to four games ahead of the Phillies in the East because Philadelphia lost to the Astros this afternoon. Phillies coming to town this weekend for a three-game set. The magic number for Atlanta to win the East now at 11. Football news and Falcons QB Tua Tagovailoa sustaining an oblique injury during practice today, so his status for Sunday season opener is up in the air. 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
7: I'm going to tell you, my day is always better when there's a little Dave Hubbard in my life. D-Hub just makes everything better. Those pipes. Just him being around. He's one of those. You know, there are people that just, they connect.
8: What about his voice?
7: That too. He's just one of those people, right? He brings people together. We're glad to have Hubby with us.
8: It is.
7: Kincaid and Chernoff are with you until the Brent Key Coaches Show tonight at 6 o'clock, live from New Realm Brewery as the Jackets get ready to host Tennessee on Saturday night. 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It's a huge weekend between that and Midtown, Braves and Phillies here at Truist, Dogs in Athens, Falcons and Pittsburgh. All of that coming up this weekend, so we're all excited to enjoy it. Our 5 o'clock hour is brought to you by Shane Company, your friend and jeweler. And speaking of the Falcons, I'll tell you why most of the country will suffer with Falcon fans on Sunday. We'll get to that coming up in just a couple of moments.
8: But, sounds so ominous.
7: Well, I mean,
8: well, the rest of this country's going to suffer.
7: I'm going to tell you this. They've hurt a lot of us.
8: Exactly.
7: So the pain is real. So the tale of two very different college football Saturdays will play out right in front of us this weekend.
8: Oh, yeah. It's going to be bad. For good. Depending on how you're looking at it, it's incredible that on September the 12th, we're going to know everything that we need to know, I believe, about Tech's chances to have any kind of local or national presence. But we're going to know nothing about the Georgia Bulldogs. Absolutely nothing. Because unfortunately for Tech, after their performance last Thursday night, a week ago Thursday, they now are in a position where you got to go out, you almost have to go out and beat Tennessee at home to make it a salvageable season, because 0-2 is rough. But if you go out and you play really, really strong against Tennessee and you lose a heartbreaker, everyone's still going to think, okay, they're on the right track. This is going to be a team. There's a lot of victories on that schedule you can go out and get. But I got to tell you right now, for Georgia, you're going to know nothing. Again, it's one of those things. Neither one of us want these games. We don't appreciate them. We don't like them. And we know nothing about the Dogs. And we're going to know nothing more about them after this weekend. And all we're going to do is just hold our breath and hope that everybody's healthy. Because that's it. That's all you get out of it.
7: So I guess I would say history is going to make me believe I know more. Because it's Kirby and that team. That, yeah, I'd rather them play somebody of some repute in week one and two rather than Tennessee State and Western Kentucky.
8: I mean, one of those games.
7: But here's what I know.
8: All right.
7: I think Gunner got better and better as the year went along. And I have no reason to believe that ascension isn't going to continue.
8: Okay.
7: I think just, again, not basing it on the Tennessee State game, but what I thought coming into the season, there was a little bit of proof of concept, even against an inferior opponent. That tight end room is dumb. Like, it is so talented and big and strong. That is, like, there are questions about Georgia's wide receivers. But that tight end room is going to go four deep, maybe five deep, the way they want to use that. Nate Frazier, as long as he doesn't have the issues holding onto the ball, I think he's RB1, and everything else falls into place after him. And JK, the way we always feel about Georgia's defense, I don't need it to be historically great. It was for a couple of years, 2021 and then 22. But Kirby's always going to get the benefit of the doubt that I know the defense will be good. The only question is how good. Now, I won't be able to see it in action until they play Oklahoma, because I think Arkansas on the road will be a I don't ever want to assume anything's easy, but you know what I mean. It'll be something they take care of. But it's Oklahoma. 2 weeks after that, at Alabama. After that, they get Auburn at home, and then Florida coming up on Halloween. I give them the benefit of the doubt that I think I know what to expect. You're right. There are going to be some small things we'll learn along the way, but we know what we're getting.
8: So you're just assuming. We're just going to assume. And with what we've learned about Kirby Smart and everything, that assumption should be based in a respect factor. That's a respect. For Tech, it's all on the line tomorrow night. I mean, Saturday night, I should say. So,
7: but you also said there's a lot of wins there. Here's my question to you on that.
8: I do believe there's at least five wins sitting there.
7: Now, is that a lot? I don't know. Maybe I'm nitpicking, but if they do start 0-2, they have Mercer coming up. There's a win.
8: They got that.
7: They go to Stanford, which I imagine
8: Stanford's terrible.
7: Winnable.
8: Yeah.
7: Then you have a bye before hosting Duke. Again, winnable.
8: Right.
7: At Virginia Tech, home with BC.
8: It's winnable.
7: Those are opportunities. At Pitt, but then you have number 24, Louisville.
8: That's rough.
7: At Clemson, which Clemson looked like dog the
8: other
7: day.
8: They're horrible.
7: But Clemson's going to look at that if they see a Tech team coming in who is, 3-3 or 2-4 and think there's a win opportunity. Wake Forest at home and at Georgia. So you're right. There are opportunities. But if
8: take the last one off the list.
7: But if the goal was, can we get to 7 or 8 and make it a year where maybe it's not the same run you had last year, but we're going to a good bowl and you're keeping momentum to start 0-2, the math starts working against you.
8: You and I both said 7-5.
7: Yeah.
8: And I didn't think that was in any way a...
7: But that was with Colorado, by the way. I thought they'd beat Colorado.
8: We did. And so you got to find one of those. You got to find one other one along the way. And I did think Colorado. I did not think Tennessee. How much would it shock you if they found a way past Tennessee?
7: I don't know. Shocking, it would be pretty big.
8: It would shock me.
7: Because if I just think that Tennessee's physical style and the way they're going to play after watching Georgia Tech get pushed around by Colorado, that's a big about face in a week. And I was trying to do the math on how they could do it. And Georgia Tech's offensive line got pushed, especially at the tackle position, got pushed around. Georgia Tech's defense at the point of attack, Colorado had way too much success. So maybe in a week we see a big change, but is that enough to overcome what Tennessee's going to bring? I'm not going to call it a shocker. I'd call it a pretty big surprise.
8: I would be, and again, I'm not trying to disrespect. It would be a shocker to me if you could turn it around what you saw, especially, and Matt, you summed it up really, really well. Yeah, I'm not allowed to give you Domino's not here. I can give you an
7: Oh, thank you.
8: It's the what you said. To take the physical ass whooping and then turn that around in 1 week against a better opponent, a big more physical opponent, that's what would shock me the most.
7: I think Tennessee's gonna have to help you. If you're Georgia Tech, they're gonna have to play a sloppy game, some turnovers, some stuff along the way.
8: You got a young quarterback.
7: Which you're going to have to hope there's some mistakes that play into that.
8: Are you going to force him into mistakes?
7: Well,
8: because I think that's what you have to do. Yeah. If you're Georgia Tech, tell me, it's something I have for tomorrow, so I'm going to look at it.
7: What a 24-hour tease. I like
8: 24-hour tease I think it is monumental. It may be the only way you win the game.
7: It could be. No, there's going to have to be some things that you're not expecting to happen in that game. 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I just saw this note that the line for Falcons Steelers has moved from 3.5 to 4.5 after the Tua news. I'm not making this up, that Cooper Rush, if he is slated to start, did you ever think Tua would be worth a point? But that tells you what people think about Cooper Rush.
8: Shocks me.
7: Well,
8: because I'm telling you right now, I was thinking salted caramel cookie was in my future. Cooper Rush makes me think that I could maybe see 24-21.
7: Your love for Cooper Rush is the wildest thing I've ever heard.
8: I'm going to tell you with Cooper Rush.
7: Please don't go on a Cooper Rush. This is a very Chuck thing to do, a Cooper Rush diatribe.
8: No, but what I'm going to tell you is the last 4 years, he's a guy who has started a lot more games than anybody thinks he has.
7: Yeah.
8: And he is a guy with a positive in the touchdown to interception ratio.
7: Listen, I hope you're right. I want Cooper to go out and just rush. I hope it comes out and it's a big, wow, Cooper, what a game. I'm here for it. I am here for
8: that. You never
7: know. Now, I'm here for it, and the rest of the country better be here for it. I saw the breakdown We know the Falcons are getting the number two Fox crew on Sunday. The number one team of Kevin Burkhardt and Tom Brady.
8: Yes.
7: They're going to have Washington Philly in the 425 window with 99% of the country getting that game. There's only two cities not getting that game.
8: Okay, who are not getting it?
7: The Dolphins play the Raiders.
8: Oh, my gosh.
7: It's on Fox for some reason. You imagine being stuck in those two markets going, my God.
8: Who got Dolphins Raiders?
7: That's those two.
8: I don't know who got that game.
7: I'm thinking Jonathan Vilma might have it.
8: Oh, my God.
7: All right, but the Falcons will get the number two broadcast team on Sunday. So you'll get Joe Davis, Greg Olsen, and Pam Oliver. That's a really good team. Joe Davis is outstanding. Greg Olsen, so good.
8: Yeah, he's good.
7: And the Falcons will also get most of the country. I saw the breakdown. Fox sends out this map of where their 1 o'clock games are going. 29 states are getting Falcons, Steelers.
8: What?
7: Which is most of the country. You're going to get this game.
8: Because of the Steelers.
7: Of course. Washington State, Oregon, California, Idaho, Nevada, Utah, Arizona. And then
8: somebody else a hoe today. Yesterday and
7: parts
8: today.
7: Of 12 states are getting Bears, Carolina. That's one of the other 1 o'clock window games.
8: Okay.
7: Parts of 9 states are getting Saints and Lions, and parts of 7 states are getting Bucks, Bengals. Those are the other 1 o'clock window
8: games. I'm surprised Bucks, Bengals not getting more coverage.
7: So I will say this to you all around the country. If you're not in a thing, like I love Red Zone, so I'll have my two TVs set up with a Red Zone on one, Falcons on the other. Or I know a lot of you guys will do multiple TVs and watch a bunch of games. But if you're one of these old schoolers like John Kincaid, that in your living room, if you're in all these places, you're forced to watch Falcons Steelers around the country. And John's guy, Cooper Rush, you're going to get a chance for 3 hours to watch the Cooper Rush show if Tua's out. I'm sorry to everybody who's now listening to the show on our mobile app around the country. Welcome to our personal hell.
8: I think more people that are Falcon fans would rather take their shot with Cooper Rush than Tua Tagovailoa.
7: Oh, you might be right, but what's the difference in either guy? Like, both guys stink.
8: No. I'm not telling you that it's some huge difference.
7: No.
8: But it's better here now.
7: I hope you're right. This Cooper Rush thing is amazing to me. What a victory lap Kincaid's going to take Monday when Cooper throws for 280 yards, 3 touchdowns, and completes 70%.
8: I'm going to tell you that he's at least a guy that is, to me, it appears more competent and ready to go as a starting quarterback in the NFL right now than Tua is.
7: You might be right. Then why did Kevin Stefanski look at Tua over Cooper and say he was the guy?
8: Oh, boy.
7: That's not a great answer.
8: Hey, all I'm going to tell you is this, is the front office made the decision to sign Tua.
7: Do you think we get Jack?
8: I don't think Kevin Stefanski did.
7: Do we get a Jack Strand?
8: Oh, gosh.
7: Appearance in the second half when Cooper goes down with a hammy or something. All the Jack Strand stands are going to be so excited that he's active as the number two. Or, like I said, Michael Penix capes up, comes out of that phone booth.
8: Really?
7: And Super Penix. Big Penix energy.
8: He might hear it's drafty outside the thing.
7: So you're doing a Kincaidism again. Don't do
9: big
7: it.
9: Big Penix energy.
7: He brings that big Penix energy.
9: He's going to bring that big Penix energy.
7: He says, I'm not 100%. Yeah. I know the Kincaids of the world are out there crapping on me, and I'm going to show up and prove all y'all wrong.
8: Yeah.
7: So he might be doing that. Yeah. But in lieu of that, Cooper Rush and Jack Strand. What a duo. Falcon fandom. Like, well, this is where we are. Cooper Rush on Sunday against the Steelers. You can bet that game tomorrow when we're at.
8: I am.
7: It's up to 4.5. You missed your window.
8: I'm betting it, baby.
7: If you liked it at 3.5, I bet you'll like it at 4.5. All pun intended.
8: Do it. Yes.
7: All right. Kincaid has created a brand new segment. Something we've never done around these parts. It's where he gets this all broken down into NFL nuggets. We call it a PFT with his nuggets right in front of us. Tease us.
8: Hey, I'm going to give you another reason why the super team Rams. Mm-hmm. May not meet those lofty expectations everybody's penciling them in for.
7: Okay. Kincaid's going to take us down under. Next.
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5: 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Braves avoided the sweep and beat the Rays 3-1 today. They got all three of those runs in the eighth inning. Next up, the Phillies come to town for a three-game set. Speaking of which, Phillies lost their series finales against the Astros today, so that leading the East back up to four games. Falcons quarterback Tua Tagovailoa hurting his oblique today during practice. Cooper Rush took all the first-team reps after that. Game two of the NFL regular season tonight in Australia. Niners and the Rams meeting up in Melbourne. 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
7: Kincaid and Chernoff on a Thursday. We call this Harrah's Eve. We're live tomorrow in the Caesars Sportsbook. Harrah's Cherokee in Cherokee, North Carolina. We're not selfish. You can join. 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Book yourself a room for tomorrow night. Make it a weekend stay. You know you have Friday night football tomorrow night. It's a true story.
8: Then I didn't even think about that.
7: Too. You do. You can. I think it's great. Like Kansas, Missouri or something. Bingo. Okay. Yeah. So you can bet that.
8: There's bingo, too?
7: You can bet bingo.
8: They have everything there?
7: No. Thank you. Wow. Gone. And then Saturday, a full day of college football. And then our...
22: Kind of one of my things.
7: I know. And week one, NFL action. Full weekend in the book is a great way to do that. So hopefully you guys will dig in and hang out with us. The Brett Key Coaches Show follows us here in about 10 minutes, live from New Realm Brewery. And then the Good Word. 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Speaking of the Jackets, your Georgia Tech Yellow Jackets are back on the flats, and so is the Hell of a Block Party. 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
8: Love it. Hey, I was going to tell you another reason why the Super Rams may not meet those lofty expectations. I already told you that the 20 times previous that a team had their odds to win the Super Bowl, they're 0 for 20. There's one reason. Here's another reason. And I hate to do this to my fellow Marist community folks, as my daughter's a proud Marist grad.
7: You rich kids, but private schoolers.
8: But Sean McVay, maybe not the super coach that everybody makes him out to be, Matt.
7: Mm.
8: Sean McVay versus Kyle Shanahan. We get to see it tonight. Kyle Shanahan, all time versus Sean McVay, has a 6-11 winning percentage. That's pretty good. It's pretty good. But he's not the only one in the NFC. Sean McVay, he's 2-3 versus Mike McDonald. He's 0-4 versus Nick Sirianni. And he's 0-5 versus Matt LaFleur. So, in other words, not only is he bad against Kyle Shanahan, he's with a 6-11 winning percentage for Shanahan. He's 3-11 versus three of the other top coaches in Sirianni, McDonald, and LaFleur. So Sean McVay, they better have built a super team. Because if they're asking the coach to push all the right buttons and game plan them to a big win, he really doesn't do that often.
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7: Would you agree, though, McVay's still the dreamiest coach in the NFL?
8: If you like the shorter guys.
7: So LaFleur, McVay. Dude, I know some people like Bob Sala. Bob Sala's back now as a head coach, so maybe that's another one like that we start ranking. In that way, I mean, like,
0: Gabby brings up a good one. Canales for the Panthers.
8: Oh, Canales. Coach, nice. Coach Porn.
7: He had some issues. Wow, you don't forgive anybody.
8: Did you read the book?
7: I didn't read the book. I heard all about it.
8: I read the book.
7: What did you learn?
8: I was fascinated.
0: He read the book.
8: He was a cheater. He cheated on his honeymoon, I believe, if the one story.
7: With who? The hell are you? That's the time you don't cheat. You're getting it nonstop.
8: No, he. How about like leaving like the pool area to go and do it with like a waitress?
7: How horny are you that you're like new wife is up in the bungalow and you're now with the waitress?
8: But he has found his way.
7: Good.
8: Or else he just the Tinder dried up or something.
7: Okay, so Canales, do we put Canales ahead?
8: Canales, I think, would be ahead of.
7: You put McVay's still the dreamiest.
8: Really?
7: Come on.
8: He's short.
7: Why are you height shaming?
8: Well, if you're going by the
7: short. How tall are you?
8: I'm taller than Sean McVay.
7: How tall are you?
8: 5'10 and a half. I got measured yesterday. I had a physical yesterday.
7: Okay.
8: 5'10 and a half.
7: 5'10 and a half. Let's make sure we get the half.
8: I made
7: in
8: sure.
7: There.
8: No, okay. Because I've shrunk. I can't say I'm 5'11 anymore. I was very pissed that I wasn't 5'11. I lied on my driver's license. So there it is.
7: A little surprised.
8: So they asked me at Harris, I got to say 5'10 and a half.
7: All right.
8: How big a bed do you need? Well, I'm 5'10 and a half, sir. Sorry about that.
7: Brett Key would probably be on that list of dreamy coaches, too. He's coming up next with the Coach Brett Key radio program.
8: If you like the beefier coaches.
7: Listen, whatever you're into, I'm not judging. Teach their own.
8: Hey, down the hall.
7: Then you're going to get the good word coming up tonight after that fun. We're live at Harris Cherokee tomorrow. We'll be in the Caesar Sportsbook.
8: I can't wait for this.
7: It'll be a good time. Hopefully, we'll see you guys up there for the first full Saturday and Sunday of the football season. Thank you, Cullen.
8: Thanks, guys.
7: Thank you to BG. Thanks to Hobby for spending his day with
8: us. Great.
7: We love to. Coach Ray Key is up next. Have a great Thursday evening. See you guys.

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10: The snap, makes the toss, looking up the middle, he surges in for the touchdown!
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10: Ball comes out at the end of the play, Jackets say they've fallen on it, Jackets have it!
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11: It'll be another packed house on Saturday and another great opportunity for the Yellow Jackets as an old rival gets restored under the lights for the 45th time. It will be Georgia Tech and Tennessee. And before Tomey's Leather at 7 o'clock on Saturday, we will break it down and much more over the next hour on a brand new edition of the Brent Key Coaches Show, driven by Hyundai, right here on the Georgia Tech Sports Network. Welcome in, everybody. My name is Andy Demetra. We are here once again live and on location from New Realm Brewing Company on the east side Beltline of Atlanta. Normally, we're up on the rooftop. Tonight, we're down right off the Beltline on the patio. Got a great night, great crowd. And, of course, we got a great head coach riding with us for the next 60 minutes. He is head coach Brent Key. Without further ado, let's introduce him right now. Coach, how are you? Good to see you again.
9: Hey, what's up, man? Doing good.
11: Great location here. We're going to pick up some extra listeners here just from the people walking the Beltline on this early Thursday evening.
9: Well, hopefully they don't throw rocks at me and stuff.
11: They're putting their life into their own hands if they're
9: hiding over there with like a blow dart gun.
11: Well, just remember, if anything gets thrown in this vicinity, it's aimed at me, not you.
9: I'm a larger target, though.
11: Yeah, but they don't want to put their life in their own hands if they aim at you.
9: I mean, you probably know, like, some kung fu.
11: I can outrun people. That's the only defensive mechanism I have.
9: Yeah.
11: All right, well, let's begin with this. You opened the season with a sellout, and the energy at Bobby Dodd Stadium at Hyundai Field last Thursday was electric. Last night, Georgia Tech Athletics announced another sellout for Saturday. That makes four straight sellouts. That's the longest streak at Georgia Tech since 1999. Viscerally speaking, Brent, how did your team feel and feed off that energy versus Colorado? I know you're getting the outcome you desired, and how vital will that energy and that enthusiasm from the crowd be again for you guys on Saturday?
9: Well, first off, Andy, I really want to thank you for taking that intro and, like, just talking so much about, you know, the great experience and the fans, because that was a great experience in the stadium, and it was a great part of that with the fans. But you just took a you-know-what sandwich and put, like, a nice, like, bow on it. And I really appreciate that, man.
11: Oh, I do what I can.
9: No, so that was awesome. That was nice of you. But the fans are awesome. And, you know, we've got to put a better product on the field for the fans. But that's what's great is now you're seeing the fans. They're coming out. Regardless, they're staying to the end of the game. And, look, as bad as we played in that football game, at the end of the game, everyone was still in the stadium. That's what's awesome, and that's what's great about our fan base. That's what's great about our students. They're all in, you know, for our players and for our football team.
11: Yeah, it was great to see a sea of white last Thursday. Had the drone show at halftime. Have a fireworks show at halftime Saturday, and you'll aim for some pyrotechnics on the field versus Tennessee. Listening to your press conferences this week, hearing from your players, it seems like this week can be distilled down to two words. That's identity and opportunity. Getting back to the identity of Georgia Tech football, and then seizing this opportunity for a ranked win at home versus a very good program in Tennessee. What's been the message that you've conveyed and carried throughout the week to your guys during this week of preparation?
9: Well, there's been a lot of messages, a lot of them.
11: So we got a long show, so
9: yeah, but not many of I can talk about on here. But it's about accountability, and, you know, to quote Coach Saban, what he used to tell us all the time: you can never waste a failure, no matter how large that failure is. You can never waste a failure, and you know, that's where we have to look ourselves in the face, be very accountable to all of our actions, and that's everyone. You know, that starts with me. It goes through, you know, not just the coaches. It goes through staff. It goes through everyone involved. And, you know, we had a lot of, you know, obviously, you know, going through the after the game, you know, watching it and going through. And a lot of the questions I asked were why. Okay, you know, same thing I asked myself. And, you know, when it says, you know, say you ask a question, why did this happen, or why did he do that? Oh, he had bad eyes, or his feet were in the, you know, bad footwork. And I'm like, well, why? Don't tell me what he did wrong, right? You know, why was it? And the point was, if you don't ask those questions, right, you're never going to find out why. And that's why I ask the questions. I ask those questions to, you know, staff members. I ask those questions to myself. I ask those questions to the coaches. Well, in turn, we have to ask those to the players. And, you know, the players that I've met with this week, so many players, just on a one-on-one basis. And, you know, they showed the accountability. And
11: I was going to ask you about how the veterans and the leaders have kind of stepped up this week.
9: Yeah, and not surprised. And that a lot of those guys came in and, you know, said, I didn't play to my standard. I didn't play. If I played better, you know, we would have had more success. We would have won the game, this and that. But what I said after the game was right. And, you know, we were going to have these conversations regardless if that ball went through the uprights or not, right? Because it's a style of play, right? I'm a lot more concerned, and I'm a lot more, you know, we're concerned with how we play, the style of play, than really the outcome of a game. Because if you play the right way, right, you're going to have a chance to have the outcome that you want. And we still had a chance to have the outcome.

0: the staff, and then sat down and grabbed the clicker, and we watched the game in its entirety in front with everyone, because I wanted the players to see, right, that it's not all on them. I wanted the staff to see that it's not all on them. Right, it was also a therapeutic thing that, yes, it is all on me. No, it's one of those things that I wanted them to see me be vulnerable. Mm-hmm. Right, to see me talk about things that, you know, we didn't, and that everyone's accountable, and guys that, you know, did things that are not what Georgia Tech football is, you know, from an emotional standpoint, they got to come sit up right next to me in the front row, and we talked very openly in the meeting, and that was very needed, and I'm actually going to start doing that every week.
1: Interesting.
0: You know, it's something that I really felt gave me a chance to sit down with the players and as a team. And that's something I'm going to start doing after every game. Now I'm not going to have the whole staff in there and, you know, go through the whole staff part as well. But just me and the players and no other coaches in there, just me and them, right, and be able to be very open with everything. And we were. And it was hard. It wasn't fun at all. And because, you know, they'd had 3 days now sitting on all the external influences that had been around. So, but when that film comes on, you can't hide.
1: Yeah, can't escape the shadows.
0: Right.
1: Yeah, not fun on Sunday, but you hope that it gets poured into something that ultimately will end very fun on Saturday night. And what you don't want to get lost in all of this, you talk about guys now playing to a standard and being disappointed and holding one another accountable. Your confidence with this team remains very high, and you're adamant about that at your press conference today, and that's born from watching them over the last 8 months, and even though it was not the first 60 minutes that you had hoped for this 2026 season, that your team has worked too hard to have its confidence waver so soon. And it felt like that was also part of what you wanted to convey, not only to your players, but it seems to the fans and your press conferences this week, that in spite of all that, your confidence remains very high about this team and what it can accomplish.
0: Yeah, we've got a lot of football in front of us, and I've been high on this group of guys for 8 months, and there's things that you question. There's things you wait, because that you don't know until the first game. You know, I said it earlier today to the staff. You know, everyone talks about the you know, the change in the calendar, whether it's next year, the year after, whatever it is, and, you know, the possibility of having, you know, crossover games in spring, uh-huh. Right? And that's something that in the past I've said, no, I don't think that's a good thing. I was concerned about no repercussions if they get in fights with the other teams, you know, all those things, because they see on Hard Knocks, inter-squad scrimmages, and that's something I've really changed my tune about. Right, because I think in the world of college football now, right, with the newness each year, right, and then, you know, you see a lot of things over the course of the weekend and different games, and I think that's something I've really changed my course on. Right? I've changed my tune on that well, maybe that could be something that's very beneficial, to have those games where you can really see your team and find out your team competing against someone else.
1: Yeah, I feel like those would be a lot more informative than a spring game scrimmage. We'll talk more about this upcoming Saturday, some of the individual standouts, and there were some standouts from last Thursday, and also Georgia Tech did collect its first weekly conference award. We'll tell you about that in just a moment. We are just getting underway. Great to be with you tonight. As always, at New Realm Brewing on the East Side Beltline is the Brent Key Coaches Show, driven by Hyundai, and we'll continue after this on the Georgia Tech Sports Network. Georgia Tech football is poised to make history again this season, and you don't want to miss a minute of the action. From pregame traditions, game-changing plays, and an electric in-game atmosphere, the Flats is the place to be this fall.
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8: 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Along with Brent Key, I'm Andy Demetra, and all of you, welcome into the Brent Key Coaches Show from New Realm Brewing on the East Side Beltline as we continue to count you down to Georgia Tech and Tennessee, a series that began, I like that, using the napkin to wipe the sweat from your brow there.
9: My brow, yeah. Or just my whole face.
8: Well, you know, brow and other parts of the face. But yeah, series that started, Coach, in 1902, and we renew it on Saturday at a stadium that is, of course, named for a legendary Hall of Fame head coach and athletic director at Georgia Tech and Bobby Dodd, but also once upon a time, he was an All-American quarterback at Tennessee. I think a lot of Tech fans know that Bobby Dodd came to Tech from Tennessee, but maybe less of them know how he got from Tennessee to Tech.
9: You know, tell the story. Tell us.
8: Okay. Let's crack open the history book. So it was 1930. It was Bobby Dodd's senior year playing quarterback at Tennessee. That fall, Georgia Tech played North Carolina. The week before, they were set to play the Tar Heels. William Alexander sends his assistant, Mack Tharp, up to Knoxville to scout North Carolina, which is playing Tennessee. Mack Tharp's car breaks down on the way there. He can't make the game. So he calls up Tennessee head coach Robert Nealand. Robert Nealand, in lieu of giving him a scouting report, refers him to his quarterback, Bobby Dodd. Georgia Tech ties North Carolina 6-6, and Coach Alexander was reportedly so impressed by the level of detail that Bobby Dodd gave about North Carolina's defensive scheme that at season's end, he offers him $300, which I presume is a robust amount in 1930, to join his staff at Georgia Tech rather to stay on at his alma mater. He accepted the offer, and as the statue outside Callaway Plaza and the name on the stadium, I think, suggests, Georgia Tech got a pretty good ROI on that.
9: No question.
8: Yeah.
9: That's such a cool story.
8: Yeah.
9: It's so different how things went then as they are now.
8: Yeah. Your first GA job, were you paid more or less than $300?
9: Well, where do we start?
8: Yeah.
9: I think it really goes back a little bit to a GA'd four.
8: Okay.
9: So actually, $300 was $5,998.53.
8: Oh, you got the inflation calculator on your phone? Wow,
9: yeah.
8: Okay. So was it more or less adjusted for inflation?
9: Well, it depends on how much was taken out of my hide.
8: Oh, so Coach O'Leary docked you?
9: Oh. Look.
8: What were some of the infractions for a GA that would cause you to not have the full allocation of your GA stipend? I'm guessing like tardiness.
9: I'm trying to think what I could say.
8: Yeah.
9: Goodness gracious. Most of them I can't say. So it's crazy because when I was a GA, it was Billy's first year as a OC, mm-hmm. Bill O'Brien. And that was an interesting year. And then obviously at the end of the year, Coach O'Leary takes the Notre Dame job. And things really got thrown upside down. And I became a proud member of a flag football team.
8: Really? I don't think I've ever heard this story.
9: Yeah, not many people have. The team was me, someone in the crowd here, George Godsey, Brett Basquin. It was a pretty horrible team.
8: Was this Campus Recreation Center? Like, no, trying to take intramurals?
9: This was like, I don't even know where it was, like, up in Cobb County. The Vinings area. It was a lot of fun.
8: But you said you guys weren't any good.
9: No, not at all.
8: I mean, you're acting like you're surprised that I asked that question. You guys are all former college football players.
9: Well, not all,
8: all these
9: not all of
8: records
9: us.
8: In tech.
9: Not all of us.
8: Let me ask you this. Flag football, were you still asked to block? Did you split out wide? Finally fulfill those ambitions of being a skills?
9: Well, you know how it is in flag football. You're a lineman. Like, you really have no place there.
8: Exactly. It's very boring to play flag football if you're a lineman.
9: There's no
8: like,
9: place
8: at
9: all.
8: Rock, right?
9: It's like,
8: the,
9: you know, I play right field, support it, you know. You got to know how to catch. You got to know how to throw out where the dandelions grow. Yeah, it's kind of like being a lineman in flag football.
8: This sounds like the basis for a future Inside the Chart column. Your flag football career with Goose. I did not know that. I'm sure somewhere we might find the record books in Cobb County. So we had noted that you did get an ACC Player of the Week Award commendation. Rakeem Smith, ACC Specialist
9: of
8: the
9: Week. And you got a Student Athlete of the Week.
8: Yes, Student Athlete of the Week within the program. So a pair of awards for Rakeem this week. Officially, it goes as a 100-yard kick return touchdown. Unofficially, it's 106 or thereabouts. First Yellow Jacket with a 100-yard house call since Wynia Thomas in 2018. Can you refresh Georgia Tech fans on Rakeem's story? He joined the program last year. Did not play, though, until the Pop-Tarts Bowl. He was very productive as a slot receiver at Bowling Green, where you found him via the portal. Began his career at Delaware State. Actually had two kick returns for a touchdown in 2023 with Delaware State. So what he did last Thursday was not a new sensation for Rakeem. But just tell us about his year-plus in the program, how it all kind of led to that house call last Thursday.
9: Yeah, well, it was probably one of the few things that we actually got right that we called right in the game. But you know, last year he came aboard in the program last year, and he was a guy that wasn't quite ready to play, and we held on to him. We said he's got one more year, and we wanted to be able to preserve him. And you know, he had dynamic return skills, but at the time last year we had guys, you know, in the return role, and we wanted to make sure that he was able to develop and be a part of the program and be able to have a chance to do what he's doing now and then graduate and get his degree. And ever since springtime through training camp, he's been, you know, the return guy. And I don't think there's many people in the building that did not think he was going to have an opportunity to take one back. And now it'll be a ropey keyed on him, and yeah, we'll have to see what we get now. But it's really good to have a guy like that back there with that much juice and that much that is that explosive that can take it at any time.
8: Yeah, his first touch as a Yellow Jacket was a memorable one. Also, it was kind of an arrival game for your tight end, Kevin Roche Jr. First four catches of his career, went for 37 yards. A pair of those were on third down to extend drives. A sophomore now, all of 6'9", 270 pounds. He's really made strides in the weight room. But how has he worked to make himself a weapon in this offense?
9: Yeah, he's worked tremendously. He's the guy that came to camp going into a senior year in high school from Connecticut. And, I mean, he comes down, he's 6'8", whatever, and 215, 218 pounds, and runs well. And so this guy's got a chance to grow into something. And we're fortunate enough to be able to sign him. But last year on the scout team, I mean, he was doing, whether it was scout team, whether it was blocking kicks, you know, no matter whatever it was, he just kept showing up, kept showing up, kept showing up. And then you know, to see him now really develop as a player. And he set such a high ceiling in such a long way that he has to continue to go to reach that potential. I mean, I'm so excited about his future and what he's going to be for us. Not only in the future, but future isn't like in 2 days.
8: Yeah, you know, he blocked a lot of kicks in practice on scout team last year, and clearly that was not a practice-only skill because he blocked that potential game-tying field goal in the fourth quarter. Came so close to blocking that first punt of the game, though he did force a shank. He told me, I felt air as I swiped at it, but it still helped fill up the field position. Historically, Georgia Tech does not recruit high school players from the Northeast Corridor very often. So how does a guy from Darien, Connecticut, like Kevin Roche Jr., wind up at Georgia Tech? There is a story behind it, and it involves a former place kicker at Georgia Tech from the 1990s. That is what we call a tease in the business, because we got to hit a timeout. We'll have more on that story in just a moment. We are here live at New Realm Brewing on the East Side Beltline. 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
8: 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I'm Andy Demetra. He is Brent Key. Georgia Tech and Tennessee, 7 o'clock. Tomis Leather, another sell-on crowd. fourth in a row dating back to last season, and we'll see you there at Bobby Dodd Stadium at Hyundai Field. One of the players the Tech fans will see there on Saturday, Kevin Roche Jr., as we noted, first four catches of his career, second leading pass catcher in the opener behind Jordan Allen, also blocked a field goal. And you had noted, Coach, that he attended a prospects camp his junior year at Georgia Tech. He's from Darien, Connecticut, which may lead Tech fans to wonder, how does a guy from Connecticut get down to Atlanta? That is because there was a specialist, I think it might have been a place kicker, might have been a punter, maybe a little bit of both here in the mid-90s, but before you played here, Chris Leon, that name may sound familiar to some Tech fans, but he is also a resident of Darien, Connecticut. His wife coaches high school volleyball with Kevin's mom. And so you got a call from Chris telling you, hey, keep your eye on this kid from my hometown.
9: I didn't know if they were neighbors or knew each other. At the end of the day, he shows up. And look, you know, Chris was here. He finished up right when I got here. And but then he was a fight elf also with a lot of the guys that I know. And, you know, then Dave Frakes. Frakes was a same thing, Fidel. He was a specialist. Crossed over with us, and it's just a lot of familiarity. But and his wife, played here as well. And so to have a Georgia Tech family up there and that type of connection. But, you know, the thing I like to say is that that's how strong the connection is at Georgia Tech. And, to be in the Northeast and someone that's kind of, you know, under-recruited at the time, and I think is going to turn into a phenomenal football player for us and have a chance to play this game for a long time.
8: Yeah, but Kevin told me he was completely unaware until you told him a week or two ago that Chris actually called you up and said, like, hey, I want to plant this bug about this guy. Crazy. He's a really good tight end in my hometown. I know the family. And then one thing leads to another, and now Kevin Roche is here with you and on the depth chart and making plays.
9: Yeah, I mean, he's a really good football player he works so hard every day. Yeah, and the guys have done a really good job with him of developing him. You know, he's come so far from spring to now. Nate Brock's doing a good job with that tight end group.
8: Yeah, he's getting them up to spec. There is no question about it. He caught four passes. You got three receptions in the opener from another guy who is making his debut on the offensive side of the ball, and that was Dalen Penson. Played all last year in the defensive backfield. He gives you three catches, 73 yards, that big 42-yard catch and run on the final drive. What kind of niche can Dalen fill in this receiving core?
9: Yeah, well, he's got speed. He can run, being new to the position, and you know, like so many people in their first game, still figuring out all the nuances of everything. And but he made a couple of big plays and crucial downs for us, and we got to continue to get that ball to those guys.
8: He has the second fastest indoor 60-meter hurdle time in Georgia Tech history. Set that last year as a freshman. So give him a nice pass in stride and some space, and he can do some dangerous things.
9: Well, yeah, I mean, like, look, he would have been here in January last year if he didn't want to run track. You know, and a lot of guys, like, if they want to play baseball or run track, or, you know, I'm great with that. And, you know, he wanted to do it and ended up winning his third straight state championship. And I think the only other person to do that was, you know, from his high school was an Olympian. So, I mean, he can roll. And his mom and dad are both track.
8: Yeah,
9: track.
8: That's decent company. And what I also love about Dalen Penson is that gives you not one, but two offensive starters who are aerospace engineering majors. Dalen and your center, Jameson Riggs. That's pretty sweet.
9: That's wild.
8: Yeah. You know, Sean Benford just shed a tear seeing the center who wears his number 70, an aerospace engineering major, Jameson Riggs.
9: There's another number 70 that played here on the O-line. And
8: was he an aerospace major?
9: Well, he was mechanical for a couple years, okay. And then his coach called him up into his office and said, have you ever thought about changing majors? And that person said, no, I want to be an engineer. And he said, well, you're not cut out for it. You need to go upstairs and change your major. I said, huh? Okay. And I wasn't, because my GPA very much reflected the fact that I was not cut out for that.
8: Yeah. It all worked out. It was a good pivot of majors. And, you know, as we say, running a college football program is almost like running a business. You got to be a CEO, so that Scheller degree pays dividends for you in ways you probably didn't expect when you walked across the graduation stage.
9: No question. But to think Jameson, Arizona, like, what spaceship are you going to fit into? He's like, I just want to build them.
8: Well, yeah, you don't need to be an astronaut. I mean, it'd be impressive. If, what, 6'3", 305-pound astronaut?
9: Any bigger than that.
8: It's, there, like, there's no gravity in space, Coach. It's okay.
9: But, like, spaceships.
8: Yeah, I know.
9: Oh, just,
8: you have to ask him. Maybe he does have aspirations.
9: I have asked him a ton of times. And I'm like, I thought if you're aerospace, I mean, aerospace engineer, I mean, just go be an astronaut. Be like the next Shane Kimbrough. And, I mean, he's not fitting into a spaceship.
8: No.
9: It's not even a spaceship, it's a space shuttle. Or not even a shuttle, it's a rocket.
8: Well, whatever they call it.
9: Spaceship's like the Jetsons.
8: Like extraterrestrial.
9: Like the Jetsons or something.
8: No, man.
9: Me, George Jetson?
8: Different altogether. Was that one of the cartoons you watched growing up?
9: It came on right after the Flintstones.
8: Okay. So I'm going to take that as a yes. Because you remember the lead-in programming.
9: 5 and 5:30.
8: In the morning?
9: No, at night.
8: Oh, I didn't. Okay. Didn't know if you were an early riser. I mean, you know, football coaches tend to be.
9: His boy, Elroy.
8: Since childhood.
9: Jane, his wife.
8: Shall I try to steer this ever so gently back on the skids here?
9: Please do.
8: We'll
9: please
8: do our best. News item that came down within the last hour and a half. Your senior linebacker, Kyle Eford, named the Jason Witten Collegiate Man of the Year Award watch list. Terrific honor for Kyle. That Collegiate Man of the Year Award honors not only outstanding football players, but guys who excel in community service, in leadership, who demonstrate courage. What makes Kyle deserving of being a part of that watch list?
9: Well, exactly what you just talked about. I mean, somebody that's been in the program for so long. He's a, you know, played so much football for us. But if people knew what he, like, really who he was, who Kyle really was as a person, can't even say as a kid anymore, as a young man, the aspirations he has, you know, the heart he has, how he just is there for people. I think that's the best way to say it. He's there for people. You know, it's he's such a well-respected young man, and I cannot wait to see what the future, you know, has in store for him. Because he can do whatever he wants. He really can.
8: There has never been a Georgia Tech player lead the team in tackles in four straight seasons, and Kyle's off to a brisk start. He tied his career high with 13 in the opener, and we'll see if at season's end he will make history in the Georgia Tech record books. But yeah, Kyle Eford named to the Jason Witten Collegiate Man of the Year Award watch list. Jason Witten, of course, played his college football at the school where you will be facing on Saturday. That would be number 20 Tennessee. They come to a sold-out Bobby Dodd Stadium, a Hyundai Field, 7 o'clock, Tomy's Leather. Our network airtime will be 5 on the Georgia Tech Sports Network. Got to hit another timeout. Having a lot of fun tonight at New Rum Brewing and our second edition this year of the Brent Key Coaches Show, driven by Hyundai, and we'll continue after this on the Georgia Tech Sports Network.
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8: 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Andrew DeMetra and Brent Key. This game not only pits Tennessee versus Georgia Tech, Brent, it also pits Twin versus Twin. And that'll be a fun matchup within the matchup on Saturday, because one of the people that your defensive end slash outside linebackers, Coach Kyle Pope, will have to outfox Saturday is his twin brother, Kelsey Pope, who is Tennessee's wide receivers coach and pass game coordinator. Yeah, you're showing everybody here the picture that I got from their mom, Risa, this afternoon of Kyle and his twin in their Sylacauga High School uniforms. And lo and behold, their careers converge on Saturday night. That'll be a fun little subplot. You know, it's not common that you see two brothers coaching against one another, but it's almost unheard of when they're twins and they're coaching on opposite sides of the football. If you've had any conversations about this subject with Kyle, I'm sure it's been of the good-natured variety, but what have you talked with Kyle, you and the coaches this week about the family reunion this Saturday?
9: Not one bit.
8: No.
9: And honestly, and I've known Kyle for, 10 years now, since he was a GA.
8: Don't tell me he never told you he had a twin.
9: No, we all knew that.
8: Okay.
9: I mean, I've known Kelsey coming up in the profession, and he's someone that I've thought a lot of as a receiver coach, and honestly, I've forgotten about it.
8: Like this one, so is Kyle. Quite frankly,
9: I because believe me, there's been a couple other things on my mind the last 6 days. So I've totally forgotten that we're playing Kelsey.
8: Yeah, that's kind of the thing that the broadcasters keep in the margins in their notes. Probably not in the margins of the coaches' notes.
9: Yeah, there's not much you're going to get out of me other than
8: well, I'm going to tell you what. Today, the town of Sylacauga, Alabama, will be a ghost town on Saturday because they will all be at Bobby Dodd Stadium.
9: Because their whole family will be here.
8: Pretty much, yeah. I think their family is the town. And so, Sylacauga will be. I just have tumbleweeds rolling through it on Saturday, but they'll be part of that sellout crowd at Bobby Dodd Stadium at Hyundai Field. You know, you're facing a Tennessee team that opened up last Saturday versus FCS Furman. They won handily. They were sixth in the nation in pass offense last year. How does their passing game stress a defense? What must the secondary execute at a high level on Saturday?
9: Yeah, I mean, look, they are they're an explosive offense. They spread you out to be able to, take the shot plays, but also to be able to run the football. I mean, and that's what they want to do, and they've done a nice job of both. We're going to have to play really good on defense. We're going to play good all around. And, coming out of last week's game, I think this is something that we need. We need to be able to go out and play a team like this. It's going to challenge us and put us on our heels. Not to say the last team didn't. I mean, you know what I'm saying?
8: Yeah.
9: You caught up in anything you say now. But, look, they're a really good football team. They've got a freshman quarterback who I've been so impressed with this week watching him. Just his poise, maturity in the way he plays. He's been impressive to watch. The receivers on the outside, you know, that they have, I think, 7 or 8 guys on their defense. Starters, I think 7, I think, from the state of Georgia. You know, I think 4 or 5 on offense. So, you know, they're going to be here and want to play a good football game. And we're excited for the opportunity. We need this opportunity, and really can't wait to see all the fans out there and have a great environment on Saturday night.
8: How do you prepare in practice for a team that plays at a variable tempo like Tennessee? You alluded to this in your press conference today. The Volunteers, they can wind it up and play warp speed. They can slow it down. They can do check with me's. How do you simulate that in practice? How do you get your guys ready for a Tennessee team that does like to play some games with its pace?
9: Yeah, well, the big thing is you have to be able to get set on defense. You have to get your cleats in the ground. You have to get aligned, right? You can't be worried about people running on and off the field or, you know, getting misaligned. You have to be able to, and that's what happens. I mean, those guys do that, and, you know, they're trying to get people caught off guard. They're trying to get them with their cleats not set, their eyes not in the right spots. So we've got to play disciplined football on the defensive side, but we've got to play aggressive as well. Mm-hmm. We've got to play aggressive. We can't just sit back and play a conservative approach to the game.
8: Jalen Mbakwe headed nifty pass break up in the opener. His first and still only career interception was 2 years ago at Tennessee. Played last year at Alabama as a wide receiver. He was a DB as a freshman for the Crimson Tide. And when you signed him out of the transfer portal, he could have played either position. What made you and the staff believe that his skills fit best at cornerback?
9: Well, he's a guy we're going to need to play really good football on Saturday. Mm-hmm. And when you look at Bach in the way he played on Saturday, or this past Thursday, you know, he was one of the bright spots of the game. We covered the whole game, communicated, was a great teammate in so many different ways. But I was very pleased with the way he played, and hopefully he makes a lot of improvement this week, because we're going to need him to play a really good football game. It's going to be a great matchup.
8: You're looking for similar improvement from Tay Harris at the safety spot. Can you kind of shed some light on Tay's growth in the offseason, embracing the leadership that's expected of him? Anybody who follows the recruiting websites knew the kind of credentials he brought in out of Cedar Grove High School to Georgia Tech and got some snaps as a freshman, but now he's in that starring role in the back end. How has he prepared himself throughout the offseason to be an impact guy now in the fall?
9: Yeah, well, I think his play showed what he's capable of doing. We saw glimpses of it last year. You know, was very pleased with the way he played, okay? But, you know, like so many of those guys, and so many of the young guys in particular, you know, he's got to make sure he keeps his emotions in check, right? You know, there's things that take place on the field, and, you know, it's an emotional game, but you can't be, you know, a reactive player because of your emotions. And what we're trying to get these guys to understand, and what my job is to get them to understand, is you're going to be a much better player when you don't have these emotional leaks, I'll say. That's a good way of saying it, right?
8: I like that.
9: When you don't have these the times when your emotions get the best of you, and now you're reactive to things, right? That's what happens, and now you're not playing your best in the fourth quarter and in the end of the third quarter when we need everybody to be playing their best ball.
8: You got a career-high 11 tackles from Tajay McCoy. It seems like he has outperformed the expectations since he arrived in the portal. How has he separated himself to be so productive right away?
9: So he's the guy that came in and look, everybody want, you know, we always want, you know, size and length and those things. And but he's a guy that, you talk about his play with a chip on his shoulder. And, you know, you've heard me say this before, that there's people out there that you really trust, and that they've either played for or played with. And, Sal Sinceri was his coach 2 years ago at Colorado before he transferred out to Oklahoma State. And Sal's somebody that I really, really trust and respect in this game. Obviously, it's Vinny's dad.
8: Yeah.
9: But he's a longtime college and NFL coach, one of long-time Coach Saban coaches. And he knows what he's talking about, and he's going to shoot you straight. And he just talked about his character, what a great kid he is, how hard he plays all the time, how hard he practices. And I think everybody saw that. He's a guy that he's going to play absolutely as fast as he possibly can every single play.
8: He had several D linemen who were active in the opener. Vincent Carroll Jackson had a career high in tackles. Toffee Thomas had a career high. Looking ahead to game two now to Tennessee, how can the defensive line make those incremental gains be even more impactful versus the Volunteers?
9: At that position, we could make a lot more than just incremental gains. We could make huge gains at that position because, you know, people want to look at, you know, on paper and say, and see a statistical production. And look, that's great. And as a whole, they had more production than we've had in 4 years, right? But at the end of the day, did we do what we set out to do, right? That's a no, okay? And there's a lot of things that have been addressed with that, and a lot of things we've worked through. For those guys not to be able to just make a play here and there and have production on the chart, but actually be able to affect the game the way that it needs to be affected.
8: And you've lauded the improved defensive line depth, which reasonably so will make it harder for younger guys to crack that rotation. But Christian Speakman, your true freshman, got a tackle against Colorado, got some snaps and some high leverage situations. If you follow the conventional recruiting rankings, he might have been classified as an, quote, under the radar guy out of Ellenwood, Georgia. But what did you and Jess see in him that made you such a believer in him? And he's out there under the lights, his very first game in the rotation on the interior of the line.
9: Yeah, and he's a guy we knew would play and play early. And there's a couple more of those young guys that are going to be good players. But they did good things at times. But, again, collectively, we've got to play better as a unit, better as an entire side of the ball. Because when you get a shade under 200 yards put on you and 11 straight runs in the second half and a touchdown that four straight right up the middle, right, that's not good enough. Right, so statistical output is great, but at the end of the day, right, our common goal is to win a football game. And I think that's what happens at times. You have people trying to make plays. I don't think that's what happens. I know that's what happens. You have people trying to make plays. People more worried about their individual output, because that's what we all talk about externally, is, oh, this person did this good. This person did this good. At the end of the day, we lost as a football team, right? And the way we lost is unacceptable for me and for Georgia Tech. So you can take their statistical output and do whatever you want to with it.
8: There you go. I guess that's the end of the statistical questions, huh? No, I know you'll have a very driven team, and you'll have a very loud, supportive crowd behind you on Saturday night at 7 o'clock when Tomey's leather between Georgia Tech and number 20 Tennessee. We will take our final time out here at New Realm Brewing, wrap things up with the head coach, Brent Key, and wrap up another edition of the Brent Key Coaches Show driven by Hyundai. That's after this on the Georgia Tech Sports Network.
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8: Make sure you stick around. The good word with Justin Hanover and Chris Mooneyham follows our program. Full hour of Georgia Tech talk from 7 to 8 o'clock live here at New Round Brewing on the Eastside Beltline. And in a little less than, a little more, I guess, than 48 hours, we will put that ball on the tee. We'll get ready for game number 2 at Bobby Dodd Stadium at Hyundai Field. Georgia Tech versus number 20 Tennessee. Wrapping up with head coach Brent Key. You're facing a Tennessee team that, much like last week, has a new defensive coordinator, Jim Knowles. Very respectful. He's been coordinating defenses at Duke and Ohio State and Penn State. How would you characterize a Jim Knowles coordinated defense, Brent? Why does his reputation precede him?
9: Sound. Very, very sound. They're sound schematically. They're sound fundamentally. And they have really good players executing scheme.
8: Mm-hmm. We're talking defensive line. Some people caught the first NFL game of the season. They got the one tonight as well. And soon enough, it'll be the NFL debut for a lot of your guys, among them Jordan Vandenberg with the Chicago Bears. How cool has that been? I mean, doesn't get a combine invite, gets drafted in the sixth round by the Bears, and now it looks like he's going to be, if not a starter, playing significant snaps. Just amazing to see the trajectory from Jordan ever since he arrived out of the portal at Georgia Tech, and I know you have to have a lot of pride for what Jordan has done and will continue to do.
9: They're playing Carolina, right?
8: I think they're playing the Eagles.
9: They're playing Carolina.
8: Oh, are they?
9: Okay. I think. Look it up.
8: I got to be honest. I'm already working on my next week's chart on Sunday. So
9: JJ told me that.
8: Okay.
9: So
8: I hope he's right.
9: Knowing JJ, he could be wrong with it. Because he said, he goes, if I get a chance to sack Haynes, we're just going to laugh. Huh? They're just going to laugh? He's such a good kid, man. Yeah. Like a good man.
8: They're playing Carolina, right? Yeah, they're playing Carolina, yeah.
9: I was like, I would hope JJ knew that. Like, I talked to him, I think it was last week. We FaceTimed for a while, and just so grateful for the opportunity that he had here. Grateful for what he got here. Wants, this place to be so good, and just plays so hard. And, I mean, I don't know if he ever gets tired. I mean, I think his pain threshold is, like, off the charts. Because I don't think he feels anything. He just goes. I'm so excited for him. So excited for all those guys. It's just a cool story.
8: Yeah, really cool. Him and Rodney Shelley, Haynes King, making the 53-man of the Panthers. E.J. Jenkins made the 53-man of the Eagles. So you got a lot of former Yellow Jackets well-represented at the next level playing this Sunday and beyond. You'd already noted that Tennessee started a true freshman quarterback last week, Faison Brandon. He was a five-star guy, very highly thought of. You very highly thought of by you, as you shared. So to make a freshman quarterback uncomfortable in his first road start? Just overarching, Brent, what are some of the things that you want to see out of your defense to maybe not make it as efficient a night as he enjoyed in his debut last Saturday?
9: Yeah, we've got to be sharp, number one. Like, we've got to get the call. Like, you know, you've heard me say this now about the things that take place before the snap. We've got to get the call. We've got to get aligned. All right, we've got to get our eyes in the right spots. All right, and we've got to play the call. So, but we've got to be aggressive, right? We've got to be physical up front in the run game because, you know, the explosive shots that they run get all the notoriety. But at the end of the day, they're doing everything to run the football. So we've got to be able to affect the quarterback. You know, they got a big physical offensive line, and we've got to be able to go match up against them.
8: All playbooks are different, but all playbooks have shades of other playbooks. Is Tennessee's offense comparable to maybe some other offenses you've faced in recent years or around the ACC? Just what the Georgia Tech fans can expect?
9: Not really. It's kind of one in its own. I'm still thinking about Tennessee right now. I mean, if you ask me in the offseason, I can roll off whatever teams. But no, they're pretty much unique to themselves.
8: Well, we cannot wait to see it all unfold beginning at 7 o'clock on Saturday. And on that, we'll wrap up this week's edition of the Brent Key Coaches Show. The former Cobb County Flag football legend himself.
9: Not me at all.
8: Well, you're always a legend to someone.
9: I didn't get in the game. They wouldn't let me play.
8: Well, that's malpractice on their part. You know where we'll see you on Saturday. Coach, we appreciate it. Thanks so much.
9: Go Jackets. See y'all.
8: He's Brent Key. I'm Andy Demetra. Stick around for the good word. Thanks so much for listening to the Brent Key Coaches Show, everyone. Have a great night.
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8: Yes, indeed it is. And yes, indeed we are It's the Good Word back on the Georgia Tech Sports Network, live from New Realm Brewery, 550 Somerset Terrace here in Atlanta. Yes, we're on the East Side Beltline Trail. A little bit of a different setup with Justin Hanover. I'm Chris Moodyham. Our network engineer is ice cold Isaiah Stewart, and he's here as well, underdressed, but that's all right. I think we can hear you laughing in the background. It's hot, he says.
1: Putting him on blast early.
8: Andrew Gruber is here as well, manning the camera for the YouTube babies. Hello. Mwah. To the babies, the Mooney men and women. All right, anyway, different setup here at New Realm today as we are out on the patio area. Is this the patio area or was that the patio area?
1: Which one? We're at the basement patio right now.
8: All right.
1: That's the rooftop patio.
8: What I know is that we have waterfalls. We have great looking people. The water, I can't guarantee you, won't put me to sleep halfway through the through the show, and you may have to take over.
1: Knowing you, it'll make you go to the bathroom.
8: Yeah, and you know what? I take back what I said, because it's way too hot for me to fall asleep. I'm a super cold. Got to be super cold to sleep.
1: I like cold.
8: Yeah, can you sleep in the heat?
1: No.
8: Could you lie down right here on this on a cot and go to sleep?
1: No.
8: This is way too hot.
1: It'd be miserable.
8: Yeah, I can't sweat and sleep at the same time. Again, that's Justin Hanover. I'm Chris Mooney. Thanks for joining us. Pleased to have you with us, I beg your pardon. For another edition of the Good Word as we follow
1: you
8: the
1: start over?
8: Coach's Show. I think I just had a stroke.
1: Reset the whole thing. Just reset it.
8: My goodness. Coming up on the program, we'll take a look back at last week. We'll meet the opponent, the Tennessee Volunteers, the renewal of an Old South rivalry. And we'll take a jaunt around the ACC. We'll get Justin's top five inside of conference play. He's struggling with where to put Louisville. And no doubt we'll have a little bit of frivolity as well. So how are you, buddy?
1: I'm good. It's been a long week, no doubt about it. It's good to get out of the house, let's put it that way.
8: Yeah. All right, so do I need to give the disclaimer again about how I'm neither too negative nor too positive, that I'm Mr. Even-handed, or do you think I've given it enough to the fan base?
1: Look, you're
8: going to move on.
1: You're going to win games, you're going to lose games, you're going to play well, you're going to play poorly. The hallmark of Brent Key is that every time his team played poorly, they rallied, they came back, they pulled off monumental upsets, they gave us great entertainment, great memories. So there's no reason to be necessarily overly negative about this.
8: Yeah.
1: They play poorly. He admitted it. They're accountable.
8: Yep.
1: You move on. And every time this every time something negative happened, it turned into a positive. So you know what? I'm bullish. I'm fine. Everybody should be fine that's a Yellow Jacket fan. There's been negativity around. You're on X. I'm on X.
8: I'm on it right now. I'm retweeting.
1: It's all good.
8: On the air.
1: Trust the culture. Trust Brent Key. He's never failed you yet. Yes, a big-time team's coming in. That's what this program has been geared towards throughout.
8: I have some numbers, as a matter of fact, in the last 3 years of the Brent Key era, so really the meat of the era, save the interim season, of course. I've got some numbers on that and how the Jackets have rebounded after losses in the Key era. Look, I'm right there with you. I am neither Mr. Sunshine and Roses, nor am I Mr. Let's Go Hide in a Cave and Cry Ourselves to Sleep for a week consecutively. Listen, on one side you'll say, and this is true, it was a season opener. You got a lot of new personnel out on the field. You have two new coordinators. You were playing a team that you played last year that's vastly different, but some of those guys returned and they remember the butt-whooping that you put on them physically. You only won the ball game with a last-second touchdown, of course, but you turned the ball over three, four times in the affair. Right. I mean, you could have beat those guys by 20 last year. Trust me, I was there the second half. We really handed it to them physically. Some of those guys were still there. They remembered that. They have a brand new offensive coordinator, so you had some mystery. They have a brand new defensive coordinator, so you had some mystery. They had more transfers come into their program. I think only one team in America had more transfers come into their program. So there was a lot of mystery going into that ball game about your opponent.
1: Can I name who the team is, by the way?
8: Yeah.
1: Oklahoma State? I think they brought in 91.
8: That, you know what? You're right.
1: Yeah.
8: You're right. It was Oklahoma State, yeah. So there were a lot of uncertainties going into that ball game. This is not excuse making, and I'm really fervent about that, and I'll stand up to anyone who thinks that it is. This is not network placating to the bosses, because I don't work for Georgia Tech. I work for 680 The Fan.
13: All that is true. Now, on the other side, if you're angry, if you're disappointed, if you're a little sad, I think you have the right to be. Because as Brent said, as Coach Key said in the post-game press conference, it was not good enough. And he and his team, they've all been accountable during the week. They got beat up. They were out, well, they were out physical. Maybe they didn't get beat up, but they were out physical. They were out game planned. They were outplayed. That's just the way it goes sometimes.
1: You just didn't see the Georgia Tech team that you've come to know. The style, the physicality, the offensive line bruising, going downhill with the running backs. And that's, to me, the only thing that was disappointing. Not about the loss, not about the lack of points, but who was that out there? Yeah. It was almost like an imposter. That's not what this team is, but I think that will definitely lead to some motivation moving forward now. You heard about the meetings he said with how he had with the coaches. We'll get all into that. With the players at the same time. He's changing things up because now he's learning. He's making a right turn. This is how things need to be now. So I think this team will be for the better.
13: Well, we're going to look at the ball game here in a

0: Yeah.
1: But every time it's a bounce back, it happens.
2: Well, here's some more good news. A sellout crowd of 52,113, the third consecutive sellout at Bobby Dodd Stadium at Hyundai Field, matching the longest sellout streak since 2002. That number has now been pushed to four. By the way, more on that coming up a little bit later. All right, so let's look at the ball game here and touch on some of the positives before we hit this first break. Justice Haynes, there were moments. It's only 64 yards on 19 carries, but he had a ton of carries where he was bottled up by the Georgia Tech, Colorado defense. You could see on four particular runs as I went back and watched the ball game, there were four runs where he was close to breaking them, and you could see the flashes of what we think Justice Haynes can become.
0: Yeah, he's great. There's no doubt about it, but it wasn't good enough. Again, the offensive line, the running back wasn't good enough.
2: Now I'm trying to be positive, and you're going negative. Well, what are you trying to do to me?
0: Because that was negative. The offensive line and the backs, this team, I said in my Kroger Fresh pick, they're going to run for 200 yards, and that wasn't even really a prediction. Last year, ran for 320 against Colorado. They averaged giving up close to 300 last year. So to come away with, 64 or whatever it was in the end? No, that can't suffice.
2: Yeah, I think the number in the last three quarters, by the way, was 17.
0: Yeah.
2: Just a wild, wild number. Back to the positive side. Alberto Mendoza also showed flashes. 17 of 23, 237 yards, no touchdowns, but also no interceptions. And again, you could see the moxie of the kid, and you could see the potential dynamic nature that he could have. Would have loved to have seen him run more, but I digress.
0: Everybody sort of earned his trust. Do you know what I mean?
2: Yeah.
0: The way he played, you could see it. You could see the progressions downfield. You could see the way he avoided traffic, got out of the pocket, would be looking eyes downfield. So he's earned people's trust. And I think even Coach Key, after that game, was like, wow, we've got to do more for Alberto, because that was a really good effort there in the opener by him.
2: Jordan Allen, the sophomore who burst onto the scene last year, had a career high in receptions, 8, and receiving yards, 113 in the ball game as well. I'm still amazed every time I see him down there on the field, and I look down at him. I don't mean that to be a smart aleck, but he's a little power pack. But this guy is so talented and so difficult to corral. He did have one big drop early in the ball game that would have made a difference, but boy, he made up for it later on.
0: He's the next Malik. You know what I mean? He learned from Malik Rutherford. He looks similar. You tell me. You're down there. Is he similar in stature?
2: I think he's certainly shorter.
0: It's real close. You know, you've got that little speedy, power pack. That's a good way to put it. But I think he's blowing up. You saw what he did in some of the games last year. You felt he was on the ascend. And now with this first game, he's really stamped his impression on this team.
2: Now to the defensive side, no big surprise that Kyle Eifert had a big ball game. Eifert matched his career high with 13 tackles. What a great performance for the defensive leader.
0: And he got a little accolade today. The Jason Witten watch list, top 80 guys as leaders. Kyle Eifert from Decatur, phenomenal. 13 tackles, a Baker's dozen, looking to lead the team for the fourth straight year.
2: Another fifth year, Savion Riley. Boy, he was everywhere. Riley was everywhere. The safety shattered his previous career high with 10 tackles. That from Georgia Tech Sports Information.
0: Yeah, former Buffalo. He showed up as the next guy. I know you're going to talk about Tay Harris, which is wonderful.
2: Yeah.
0: Phenomenal to see what Tay Harris could be. Just incredible back then.
2: You know how much I love Tay Harris. I think I texted you when I found out that he had committed to Georgia Tech.
0: Yeah.
2: We've had the chances, as I mention all the time, Justin and I cover the professional football ranks, the collegiate football ranks, and the high school football ranks, and we've seen Tay Harris for years and years be a star at the high school level. When he was a senior in high school, Tay Harris was basically a sophomore in college. I'm telling you, folks, and I really mean that, and I don't say that very often. Had 9 tackles in the ball game versus Colorado. He is the type of guy, and I'm going to stick by this right now. Write it down in ink pen in your scribble pad here that you can barely read. This dude, if he stays all 4 years, when he's a senior, he's all ACC.
0: He's one of those guys that when you get him, you feel it's a coup. Like, wow, Georgia Tech's arrived. He didn't go to Clemson. He didn't go there. He didn't go there.
2: Yeah.
0: So Tay Harris, just a wonderful player.
2: All right, and then finally we get to a little bit of sound. It's only the fifth time in Georgia Tech history that a man has had a 100-yard kickoff return in a ball game. It belonged to the fifth-year kick returner, Rakeem Smith.
3: As he drops the arm and drives his right leg through it. Low-line drive, and it's fielded halfway deep by Smith. He'll get those legs pumping and take it out. Sprinting past the 20, left side, 25, 30, a foot race, 35, down the sideline, Smith, 45, 40, 35, 30, only the kicker to beat, 15, 10, 5, house call. How do you like that? Touchdown, Rakeem Smith.
2: What a great moment.

0: You want to hear some names from the past, by the way?
1: Yeah, please, hit me.
0: The only four other guys, this again from Mike Flynn and the folks at Georgia Tech Sports Information. Wanye Thomas versus Georgia, 2018. 100-yard-plus kickoff returns, Georgia Tech history. Jamal Golden versus Carolina, November of 2012. Dez White versus Maryland, October of 98. And then, of course, probably the most famous of all of these kickoff returns for all you diehard older Georgia Tech fans, Drew Hill versus the Dogs in December of 1978. We just had one gentleman who knows exactly the one I'm talking about, that big kickoff return against the Dogs on the old artificial turf at Bobby Dodd in 78.
1: I wish they had the real measurement of what it was, because it was more than 100 yards.
0: Yeah.
1: I mean, you were right there, I'm sure. What was it, 103, 104?
0: Well,
1: he was fairly deep in there. The crowd almost groaned when he started taking it out.
0: That's the one thing I can corroborate with you, is there were fans behind me. I was on the opposite side, though. Okay. So I was standing over near the wreck, and if you know how the field lays out, they'll have the wreck on the far right side of the Georgia Tech sideline. And I was over there in between the wreck and the kickers warming up. So I had the long view at Smith. I couldn't tell where he was. But going back and watching it, yeah, I mean, I think he was probably about 5 yards deep. And you're right, the crowd behind me, no!
1: Yeah.
0: Yes. What a great moment it was. Smith's touchdown came on his first touch as a Yellow Jacket, according to Georgia Tech Sports Information. He transferred to Georgia Tech from Bowling Green prior to 2025, and his return for a touchdown, Georgia Tech's first of any length since Jahmyr Gibbs' 98-yarder back in 2021. So, a tough loss. You start 0-1, but you turn the page.
1: Turn the page. Volunteers coming in. SEC school, top 20 type team. Here we go. It's been successful in these scenarios to this point. Let's do it again.
0: And coming up next, we'll meet the Tennessee Volunteers. We'll look around the ACC, and we'll have our power ranking inside of the ACC as well. That and a whole lot more coming up as we continue from New Realm Brewing here on the East Side Beltline Trail. We're on the Georgia Tech Sports Network. This is The Good Word.
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0: 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On the 680 The Fan mobile app as well. And again, hello, YouTube babies. Mwah. All right, anyway, let's take care of a little bit of business. First of all, let me reach across Justin Hanover. The MacGuffin is here. For those of you that listen regularly, Brent did leave his alcoholic beverage.
1: Well, don't cup. Don't tell him that. The cup is there.
0: He got pretty much already. Okay. He his left cup. His sweet tea here. It's too late now. I already said it. Yeah, it's sweet tea. Definitely sweet tea. You can tell by the smell of it.
1: All right, let's put it away. We got business, he said.
0: He did leave it here. The other thing is, I got business with you. You know, we only get 12 of these games during the season. And you're going to take the family on a vacation.
1: Oh, don't blame me. No, it's not my fault. It's not my fault.
0: During the season. You're not taking a vacation in August. You're not taking them on a cruise in June. You're not doing that Scandinavian thing that so many people like to do in the winter months. You're going to go in September.
1: I was told.
0: Oh, the directive came down from on high.
1: I did not want to go. All right. It was going to be a fun time in Stanford for you guys. I was going to be late night in the studio.
0: Late night with Hanover.
1: And I was told, you know what? It's fall break. We haven't gone away in a while. You're going. Okay.
0: Yes, ma'am.
1: Yeah.
0: Did you take a fall break vacation last year?
1: I don't think so.
0: The year before then?
1: No, it was the bowl game, the Vanderbilt bowl game, when we celebrated my parents' 50th anniversary.
0: Ugh.
1: And we went out of the country. I think that's what you're thinking of.
0: Yeah, that was an ugly weekend altogether.
1: Yeah.
0: Okay. Hopefully, no, you didn't miss much.
1: Hopefully history won't repeat itself this time.
0: Yeah, well, you got that right. Before we worry about Stanford, where we're going to stay, because Stu and I now know. So, yeah, we'll be renting a car and heading to San Francisco, I think. Hopefully not to get in trouble. That's down the road. First, let's talk about Tennessee. Cannot wait for this ball game. It is, of course, in so many ways, really the one that so many of us have had on our circled on our extended calendars, the extended schedule. Obviously, next year, for those of you not aware, the Jackets will head to Neyland Stadium. Next year, the Jackets will head to South Bend. I've never been, so that'll be a bucket list experience for me if they're still keeping me around.
1: But this 50-50.
0: Right now, that feels more like 40-60 right now. But what's going to take place on Saturday, though, in all seriousness, and I'm going to freak some people out because I'm going to actually be serious for about the next 10 minutes. For a lot of older Georgia Tech fans that are listening right now, this is a big, big deal. It's a big, big deal for people that I know and my family, my extended fan base, the portion that was Georgia Tech fans trying to push me into the Georgia Tech fandom growing up. Look, once upon a time, this was one of the biggest rivalries in Southern college football. Two of the charter members of the SEC, of course, train derailments, automobiles that were defaced, connected coaching staffs, 45th all-time meeting. Rivalry dates back to 1902. First meeting since, well, the bowl game from, what was it, I guess 2017. But the first regular season matchup since 1987. The first in Atlanta since 1986. This is going to be really, obviously, a lot of fun for this new generation to see. Oh, man, Tech's playing Tennessee. This is awesome. This never happens. For the old school fans, it's going to be a callback and a ton of memories.
1: Yeah, I was going to say it's an old school type new school deal. And it's a fun team in Tennessee also. You know what I mean? It's a lot of guys that live around here. I know a couple played on Tennessee back in the day. You know, guys that are 40s and 50s. So there's a lot of sort of camaraderie. There's a Tennessee Georgia Tech feel, even though there haven't been that many games played. So I think it's going to be really fun. I think it's a series which the fans are going to love. Certainly at home you have a better chance to win. So this is the year that you want to do it. Next year is going to be difficult, as you just ran down the beginning of that schedule. You know, in Neyland and in South Bend, I mean, that's a chore. This is the year to get Tennessee. We'll go over their true freshman quarterback. You know, it's no matter how bad you thought the opener was, it's a great spot to really get back on the horse.
0: Yeah, Andy talked about this in the Brent Key Coaches Show with Coach Key about the opportunity that is now laid out before the Jackets. And it feels like for so many around the program that this is a real opportunity and that this could happen. Now, the Volunteers on the other side as we meet the opponent coming off of season opening win against Furman, 56-9 was the final in that one. So much of the success Tennessee will have this year will be based on the maturation process of the aforementioned freshman quarterback, Faison Brandon. This guy was a big-time high school prospect, one of those four-star, five-star type kids. He was good in the opener, 13 of 17, 226, and three touchdowns. I think he had a rushing touchdown as well against
1: couple.
0: The... Two of them.
1: Yeah, he has five altogether collectively.
0: Against the old Purple Paladins. But, of course, it's difficult to gauge anything off of a cupcake opener.
1: Yeah, he was really good. But you're exactly right. Who knows? And, again, it's playing under the lights. It's playing against a real opponent. It's a true freshman playing on the road. You know, it's no matter how good you thought he was against Furman, there will be a wake-up call. Could it be Tech? It can. certainly can. It's a frustrated team. It's a team that's going to be roaring to go. I mean, I don't ever take too much from one game. That's my motto. Especially the openers. Too good. Don't get too good. Don't get too high. Don't get too low. This Tech team is really good. Tennessee is very good. You know, you see the points, they had a couple of touchdowns or whatever. I think that's crazy. But Georgia Tech's going to fight. They're going to compete in this one.
0: This Vols offense, based on off-balance, deception, to some extent overloads. For example, 2 years ago, one of their top running backs had just 4 carries when facing 8 men in the box. Just 5 total outside runs all year long. Now, last year, Deshaun Bishop took over as Tennessee's lead back as a redshirt sophomore. Great story. He had a tremendous year. Kid's a former walk-on, ranked 2nd in the SEC with 16 rushing touchdowns. Went over 1,000 yards, had nearly 1,700 yards after contact. Those were all top 5 inside of the ACC. He's back this year. He was particularly effective on gap scheme runs, which Brent Key mentioned a little bit earlier with Andy Demetra. This kid averaged 7 yards per carry on those plays, so the Jackets going to have to do a really good job in the linebacker court to fill gaps.
1: Can I give a good Tennessee story?
0: I wish you would.
1: Since you gave one?
0: Yeah, lay it on me.
1: Arian Carter, the kid that was suspended, that's now back. He only had the 1-game suspension there, which is probably fair. I don't think he should have been suspended for more. You could be biased and say, yes, he should have been suspended against Tech. In this day and age, he didn't really do that much wrong. Well, Arian Carter's turned this into from a negative to a positive. Every single tackle that he has on the season, he's donating $427 to cancer research. His girlfriend has stage 2 breast cancer.
0: Oh, no.
1: He's had cancers in his family. So he's turned the 1-game suspension, the $427 plane ticket that he was given, which was the whole crux of the suspension.
0: Wow.
1: He's turned it around into a good thing. And now, like I said, he's giving that exact amount for each tackle he has this season. So,
0: wow.
1: Arian Carter, amazing. God bless. You know, obviously, we're rooting for the Jackets coming up on Saturday, but that is a young man that everybody can root for.
0: Well, that's brand new information. Did not know that. That's a great, great story. You see, his girlfriend, college-age girlfriend, has breast cancer.
1: Yeah.
0: Good gracious. Boy, that is just so unfair. Well, he is part of the Tennessee linebacker unit, and that is really their biggest strength. They'll enter 2026 with a linebacker unit that is ranked in the top 10 in just about every metric from all the major publications across America. Edwin Spillman, Amari Campbell, Jeremiah Talander, a Georgia kid, and of course the aforementioned Arian Carter. Their pass rush is something the Jackets could perhaps exploit. Over the last 2 years, they've lost 4, 5, 6 guys that have been heavy impact that have moved on either through transfer or the National Football League. 2 of them are at, you know, of course, Falcons training camp right now, getting ready for the season to start, of course. So we'll see if they're able, the Jackets, to exploit that need. Also, the secondary does have some questions, especially coming off of last year. They had one of their big-time guys transfer out, another big-time guy graduate, and another big-time guy got hurt. And that's when a true freshman stepped into the fray, kid by the name of Ty Redman. And Ty Redman is a Metro Atlanta kid. Played his last 2 or 3 years of high school, I forget, at Milton High School. We had the chance to cover him. I think he actually started his career at Cedartown and played with Tay Harris.
1: Not with Nick Chubb.
0: Because he's only in his second year. So, again, offense for the Volunteers, top flight, it looks like. Defense for the Volunteers maybe can be had.
1: Tennessee's an odd team in the fact that there are times when they can look great perennially throughout the years, and then there are other times you look at them and they sort of underachieve. I don't know what this 2026 version is.
0: I think people are waiting on them to take that next step.
1: Right. But are they going to?
0: I don't know.
1: Sometimes the offense scores 60. Sometimes the defense gives up 40. Sometimes the offense can score 21. You know what I mean? I just never know what Tennessee is. Are they an offensive team? Are they a defensive team? It seems like they're a high-scoring type of a team throughout the years. I'm not sure what these guys are. Again, Faison Brandon was really good against the Paladins. But when you break it down and you say, this is a true freshman at night on the road for the first time, I don't know what that is. Their defense. You just mentioned some guys that are really good. But the Tennessee defense, throughout the years, they still give up their 21, 28 points. So I don't know. I think this is a good litmus test for the Jackets. I think throughout the years, this is a test like we saw last year with Clemson in Game 2. that we passed it. We saw a lot of underdog situations like this. North Carolina, Miami. I keep chronicling it over and over and over again. And that the Jackets have passed. And I just, I'm not fazed about the opening game. I'm not fazed about big, bad Tennessee coming in here. I just think the Jackets are a program that Coach Key has built this culture. And no matter who you tell me about this good defensive player, this offensive player, I think we're fine.
0: Well, some numbers to back that up. It's important to note that in the last 3 years under Brent Key, 3 years now, his teams are 10-4 after a loss. Is that good?
1: That's pretty good.
0: It's pretty good.
1: Pretty good.
0: They have 4 wins in 11 tries versus ranked teams. Is that good?
1: They have 4 wins. Wait, what?
0: 4 wins and 11 tries versus ranked teams. So they're 4-7 against ranked teams in the last 3 years.
1: The Jackets are?
0: Yeah, apparently. At home.
1: No.
0: That's what I read. I took the notes from online. What do you want from me? You're right. That number doesn't sound right.
1: No. You got a bad source. You got bad information. I'll have to look that up.
0: You're right. 4-7. All right.
1: 7-1
0: versus top 25 ACC teams.
1: Right.
0: Yeah, that's right. I had that number last week. All right, so forget that last
1: number. Besides the back-to-back losses, obviously last year the Pittsburgh one, and then this one.
0: Yeah.
1: Tech, remember, went undefeated the year before. That was the only loss last year at home. The Jackets have been phenomenal here, Bobby Dodd, at Hyundai Field.
0: Yeah, that's curious. I got that number from Pick 6 Previews. I could tell you right
1: you
0: now,
1: like
0: not,
1: that
0: to, not to throw them under
1: you
0: the
1: like
0: bus.
1: You like the long name guy that
0: yeah,
1: runs.
0: Brett Ciancia.
1: Brett Ciancia.
0: He does a tremendous job. All right, the Jackets are, as home underdogs, 3-1 and 13-4 overall at home. So all good numbers if you're hoping for a bounce back for the Jackets.
1: And like I've said so often on the good word here, Chris, home underdogs and underdogs in totality under Coach Key is not 2 or 3 point underdogs. We're talking Cam Ward coming here, and I think it was 7. We're talking Drake May coming here, and it was 11. We're talking when we were on the road in Miami on the Miracle in Miami, it was 21. In Pittsburgh, that first game with Coach Key, it was also 21. So this is when basically people in the know are saying you have no chance. That's when the Jackets rise up and prove not so fast. We do have a chance.
0: 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Tonight, a ball game involving an ACC team at 8 p.m. down at Miami Gardens, or Coral Gables if you prefer. One way or another, the Miami Hurricanes going to host the Rattlers of Florida A&M. FAMU and the U get together tonight. That ball game, if you're curious, over on the ACC network. 4 games tomorrow. How about this? Involving ACC teams. I absolutely love a 4-game slate on a Friday. 7 p.m., the majority of the ball games, 3 of them. Virginia will host Norfolk State. Louisville at 7 p.m. will host Villanova. NC State at 7 p.m. will host Richmond, the Spiders. Watch out.
1: Oh, prediction?
0: Nah. And then at 7:30.
1: He didn't look good against Virginia.
0: Oh, that's right. And that's why I figured I'd mention it. I don't know how good Richmond is this year. You know, they're a traditional FCS power, but Richmond's kind of dipped a little bit in the FCS ranks. I don't think they're quite what they used to be. And then up on the Chestnut Hill at 7:30, Boston College will host Rutgers. Could Rutgers be looking for a bounce-back type performance? You got anything on any of those games? You want me to just move on to
1: Well, I will say Villanova, remember, went to the championship last year. Brian Finneran's school. They had a great run a year ago. Yeah, Villanova.
0: Is that right?
1: Yeah. Yep.
0: Nova was in the FCS championship?
1: Finn loved it. They went far. I think they got whacked by, you know, one of the North Dakotas.
0: No, that can't be right. I thought we had like a Montana State versus South Dakota State.
1: No, Villanova went all the way in and then lost, and Finn was excited, and it wasn't meant to be. But obviously they're up against it here. Louisville will rank pretty high, I would think.
0: Yeah, absolutely right. All right, let's get to Saturday quickly. West Lafayette, Indiana, 12 p.m. Purdue going to host Wake Forest. That's a interesting ball game for football mental patients like me. East Tennessee State will be at North Carolina at 12 p.m. And Old Dominion will be at Virginia Tech at noon.
1: Wasn't that Taylor Heineke Watch school?
0: Out. Oh, yeah.
1: And I think he was just inducted into their Hall of Fame, if I'm not mistaken.
0: Is that right? Yeah, well, he was the quarterback for the famous Old Dominion over Virginia Tech game so many years ago, right?
1: You calling that one also?
0: Nah.
1: Seemed like you gave a little watch out. I heard that.
0: It's a little watch out. Yeah, it's a little Mooneyham watch out. It's just because you never know.
1: No, James Franklin wins those games.
0: Well, you're right. That's right. And when you're right, you're right. And you're always right. It's a little Spaceballs reference.
1: I got you.
0: Okay, I didn't know if you did.
1: Second week in a row, by the way, Spaceballs.
0: That is right. You're right.
1: Yogi, you hating me?
0: And when you're right, you're right. No, okay. Champaign, Illinois, 3:30 p.m. Inside of that window, Duke will travel to take on Illinois. I think that's interesting.
1: It's a good game.
0: Yeah,
1: I agree.
0: Yeah.
1: Couple of good teams.
0: Cal will be at Syracuse, a conference game. In fact, the only conference game this weekend will be the Golden Bears at the Orange.
1: Traveling 3,000 miles for the conference game.
0: Yeah.
1: Yeah, story for another different day.
0: That's got to be a Cal win, though, doesn't it? Even with the travel?
1: I don't think so.
0: You don't think so? Wow.
1: I don't think so.
0: Well, Cal better win that if they fancy themselves to be as good as they think they
1: are. Syracuse at home.
0: Which they really believe. Cal really believes that they're a top five team in the conference. You realize that, right?
1: UCLA put a little beat on them there late.
0: Look, I don't think that. I actually, because I heard so much talk about them in the offseason, I went and looked at the roster, did a little work like I'm supposed to. They feel like an 8th or 9th, maybe a 10th place team in the conference. I don't see why everybody's so in love with them, besides, of course, the quarterback.
1: Now, if you did work, can you pronounce the quarterback's name?
0: I still can't.
1: No, right.
0: No,
1: right.
0: I still can't. But even if I could, right now, I'm struggling with pronunciations for some reason. I couldn't. The other day, we get a show together on Monday, and I couldn't say Tua Tagovailoa.
1: Oh, you did it well now.
0: I don't know what my problem was.
1: Yeah.
0: I got a little
1: choked in the moment.
0: Wow, thank you. I mean, you're right.
1: As you say, it is what it is.
0: Golly. UCF at Pitt at 3:30. Love that ball game. I love that ball game.
1: I mean, Mason Heinschel, man. 7 touchdowns. That kid's he's a stud.
0: Not Eli Holstein, which is something I said, I think last week on this program.
1: No, I think Eli Holstein was going to be a good quarterback.
0: Where is Holstein?
1: Oh, man. He moved to... we could Google it. He's somewhere like an Old Dominion.
0: No, but
1: he went somewhere
0: a little
1: bit. You want me to get it? All right.
0: Don't look it up yet. I want you to try to remember before.
1: It's somewhere like an Old Dominion.
0: I haven't given up yet in trying to remember. Don't type it in. All right, let's keep moving. UC Davis, SMU will host UC Davis at 4 p.m. over in Dallas. Of course, we'll get together with the Vols at 7 p.m. The nightcap involving ACC teams coming up on Saturday will be the Clemson Tigers at home trying to get back. Well, on track, so to speak, after that thrashing they took at the hands of the LSU Bayou Bengals, they will host Georgia Southern. Watch out!
1: Third time you're doing that. I'll tell you what. You think Dabo's on a hot seat right now?
0: Oh, baby! If they lose to if Clemson loses to Southern, I think they will eat that $57 million and blow his tail out.
1: Yeah, that would not be good. By the way, we both failed Eli Holstein's at Virginia.
0: Oh.
1: Yeah, we should have known that. That's embarrassing.
0: Wow, that is embarrassing.
1: That was bad.
0: I mean, you didn't give me enough time, though. I mean, I got to be honest.
1: That should have been ingrained. Big win over NC
0: State
1: last week.
0: You're right. We should have known right off the top of our head. Speaking of big wins and the ACC, let's get to our power rankings of 2026 inside of the conference. Justin, you want to go first?
1: I'll go first. I think we may have similar teams. You can put them in any order, really, besides Miami. Miami's one, clearly.
0: Yeah.
1: Then you've got, I think, 4 teams, I would assume. I'm going to go SMU, then Louisville. Not a bad loss against Ole Miss, obviously, but they still did lose, so I'm going to pop them behind the ponies. Then Pittsburgh, very impressed with them. No Rasheem Biles, doesn't matter. They're really good. And then I'll give Eli Holstein and Virginia some props and put them at number 5.
0: Okay, yeah. The same top 5.
1: Yeah,
0: exactly.
1: It makes sense.
0: Right, and it makes sense this early. You're right. I'm going to go with Miami at the top. I'm going to keep Louisville number 2 because it was an out-of-conference loss. But I don't disagree with anything that you just said or any of your sentiments. I go with the Ponies 3rd of SMU. I'll put Virginia 4th, and then I'll go Pitt 5th. Right now, because this is a Georgia Tech-centric show, where do you think, just off the top of your head, you would have the Jackets?
1: Well, I mean, if you're going to be fair about this and not a homer, they've got to drop.
0: They've got to drop
1: a good amount. We both had them, I think, 4 or 5 last week.
0: I had them 5, I did.
1: There are some teams that are clearly not as good as Georgia Tech, so they're immediately on the bottom.
0: Right.
1: If you're going to be fair, I think Tech goes to about 8.
0: Agreed. All right. Well, that was a short conversation. With that, we'll take a break. And when we come back, I've had a lot of questions over the last week about some of these changes at Bobby Dodd Stadium. We'll talk about that. And then we'll ask the question, how far does your team need to go before you feel as a fan or, shoot, as an administrator, when is it proper to give your team a ring to celebrate the season? Do you have to win a title? Do you have to go to a bowl game? Is that good enough? Or is just a semifinal good enough? We'll tell you who we're talking about on the other side of the break. The Good Words live on the Georgia Tech Sports Network.
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6: The MacGuffin is still here. Every week, Brent Key leaves his tumbler that New Realm gives him to drink his beverage, whatever.
1: Normally, though, they take it away by now.
6: But normally they take it away. So now,
1: conundrum for Chris.
6: We have to figure out. Now Andrew Gruber's going to come right in the screen and take it away. I knew I shouldn't have brought it up.
1: Every party's got a pooper.
6: Telling you what. I just didn't think it was Gruber. I got to be honest. I'm a little surprised and a little disappointed. And he's... Now Gruber's taking it. You stole my idea. What are you doing to me? Hey, I've had some questions over the last week. People saying, hey, I heard your sideline hit that you did. Oh, now he's brought it back. I guilted him into bringing it back. I had some people saying, hey, I heard your sideline hit that you did during the ball game about all these changes. We're not down at Bobby Dodd this week, but we're coming next week, or, you know, Mercer or Duke. Don't forget, four games on the ACC slate coming into Bobby Dodd this year. What's the story on all these changes? Well, to really get the crux of it, the meat of it, and the most information, wouldn't do me any good to tell you here. It doesn't make for the best live radio. But I wanted to sort of serve the public address situation, for lack of a better phrase. There are all sorts of changes to Bobby Dodd Stadium. Ryan Alpert sent out an email dedicated to the 100 points of change inside of the stadium.
1: Very cool.
6: It was very, very cool. I love this new era of communicative leaders at Georgia Tech. Jay Batt was the same way. Ryan Alpert is absolutely that way. They're very similar dudes. A couple of the things that I found interesting that I really loved was that there are 40% more concessions points of sale than last year. 40%, that's a really big deal. And the administration came out and said, literally, part of the reason we did that is because we want to keep lines short. We want to encourage more frequent trips for hot dogs and drinks, but we want you to be able to get back into the seats and watch more of the action. And that's part of the reason they were doing that, increasing more opportunity for speedier trips for the fans.
1: You want to talk about communication, though. Remember, this was the game, this Tennessee game, that Ryan Alpert sent an email out to everybody saying, hey, can we sell this game and have it at the Benz, or should we have it in our home digs at Bobby Dodd Stadium and Hyundai Field? And the overwhelming response was, no, keep this at home. And he listened. I mean, that's what you're getting now with this regime, which is quite frankly, it's awesome.
6: Absolutely love it.
1: Now, the $10 million, though, would have been kind of cool, too.
6: Well, sure. Yeah, but hopefully we're going to make the money up with having another sellout. And we touched on this earlier, and we promised you that we would pay it off. Four consecutive sellouts now for the Jackets coming up this weekend. We'll have 52,000-plus in the building. It'll be the first time with four consecutive sellouts since 1999, when some guy named Joey was going around playing quarterback for the Jackets. Here's one more. Fans will be able to pass through metal detector scanners more quickly with upgraded and additional technology, and the area's larger. So you're going to be able to get in and get out a whole lot quicker inside the building. So looking forward to that. Cannot wait for the entire season to unfold and everybody to get a good look at it.
1: Such a great building, though. It's so great. And especially at night, when you see the skyline there and it's 8:30 and you just begin a game, I don't know if there's better in the country. I'm biased. I get it. There are some beautiful stadiums, but this is right up there.
6: You remember a few years ago when the Jackets had the big bounce back season, went to the Gasparilla Bowl, won that Gasparilla Bowl, and that was a big deal. Right? Because we got back to a bowl game. It was the first time you won a bowl game in a long, long time. That was a resurgent season. There was so much energy. It was like one of the greatest 7-win seasons that anybody's been a part of, right?
1: The emotions that we both had.
6: That's right.
1: Oh, we're not going to make a bowl. We lost to Bowling Green. Oh, we're back, baby. We beat Miami. Oh, no. We just lost to Boston College. Right. Oh, we beat North Carolina.
6: Right.
1: Oh, roller coaster.
6: The field stormings, the last second touchdowns, Halloween under the lights. That was an amazing year. The Jackets got rings, by the way, right? For going to that bowl game. Yeah. I think they did that. I think you're right. And that was great. I think this is always a situational thing. You know, it came out a few weeks ago that Ole Miss gave their players and staff rings to celebrate last year. What do you think about this, Justin? They got this big, gaudy, gold, blinged out ring for reaching the college football playoff, the semifinals, and apparently for beating Georgia. And I say that because they put on the ring the fact that they had beaten the Dogs. Now, I'm going to tell you, if Georgia Tech goes to the national semifinals and we beat the Dogs along the road, we're going to put that on a ring as well. So that's the thing I don't have a problem with. I just wonder how people think about this when it comes to Ole Miss with some of the success that they've had, right?
1: Right, right.
6: So I think it's a little bit different. But then again, I sort of get it as well. The first semifinal in their history. They've never won a national championship. I was kind of mixed on this. Thought I'd throw it out there and see what people thought.
1: Here's my take. I think rings are for championships. I'll flat out just say that. Okay. But I think it's up to the individual program where they want to give some accolades and they want to give hardware. And I'm fine with it. I'm not going to tell your program what to do.
6: Yeah.
1: But my brain has it ingrained as rings are more for when you win the championship, you get them.
6: You're old school.
1: You win a ring. Yeah, exactly. So if they want to do that, it was a great accomplishment. Look, what they went through last year, the whole Lane Kiffin thing, and the coaches coming and going and some in and some out, and Trinidad Chambliss and Kewan Lacy and nobody knowing what was going on and getting crushed by Georgia and then beating Georgia. There was so many emotions. Hey, you know what? If you want to give a ring, God bless.
6: Yeah.
1: But I think in the end it's for a championship.
6: I think normally I would sort of be like, and I'd be kind of meh on it. And side more with you. I think in this case, because it was considered, they won more games in a season than they'd ever won before.
1: But don't give a ring, though. Something else.
6: But here's what all you Tech fans will love. They emblazoned the final score of the national quarterfinal matchup with the Dogs in the final score on the side of the ring, as if that was the crowning achievement. Now, that maybe you could make fun of a little bit, but would we? Probably not if we were in the same boat.
1: It's like winning your division.
6: Speaking of big wins, coming up this weekend, of course, Justin Hanover and I will be with you at 5 p.m. Eastern time here in the capital of the South as the Tennessee Volunteers come into Bobby Dodd Stadium for the first time since 1986. It's the renewal of an old South rivalry between the Vols and the Jackets dating all the way back to 1902. We'll see you with a Ramblin' Wreck kickoff show. For Justin Hanover, I'm Chris Mooneyham. Ice Cold Isaiah Stewart's on site as well. We'll see you Saturday here on the Georgia Tech Sports Network.
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8: These days, many think the truth is relative. You have your truth and I have mine. Speaking your truth means staying true to who you are. It may be how you feel, what you believe, or how you identify. Truth, by definition, means conforming to a fact. Two contradictory ideas can't each both be true. One may be true, one wrong. Or both may be wrong, but they can't both be true. To say so is logical nonsense. So with all the fake news and opinions flying around, how can we know what's truth? At Jesus' trial, Pilate cynically asked, "What is truth?" And Jesus said, "I am the way, the truth, and the life." He's not claiming to be one truth, but the truth. Soon after Jesus spoke these words, he rose from the dead. That's enough to convince me that Jesus tells the truth. This is Brian Wright, speaking right from my heart.
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15: 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Southern Sports Today proudly presents The Chuck Oliver Show. 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
29: The game in America I'm far more intrigued by than history suggests. It is the Chuck Oliver Show on a Thursday. We will talk college football because that's what we do. Heath Klein, Rolodex to the stars. Books the best guest in the industry every single day. Today is no different. Heath Klein has gotten us Nick Roush from Kentucky Sports Radio. It's an on-three thing. We love Nick. Have him on regularly. Want to talk about that offense last week. It was against Youngstown State. Hey, thumbs up or thumbs down? Do you think anybody understands the level of offense and quarterback specifically that Youngstown State has? Because I know the level of competition, but Kentucky did a pretty good job against a really good quarterback.
9: Yeah, I think people just throw FCS in a blender and they just assume they're all about equally the same. They're not, but some people think they do.
29: Yeah, so it was Youngstown State and it was not Ohio State. I get that. I don't know. The quarterback for Youngstown last year had like 30 touchdowns and three picks, 70% completions, and, you know, now he's back as a fourth-year kid. So it was a good performance last week against a good overmatched opponent. So we'll talk with Nick about how they, I don't know, match up against a more formidable competition. Kentucky and Alabama jump into the SEC blender this week. It is in Lexington, conference game, so we'll talk to Nick. It's Thursday, so that means at noon, Brett Ciancia. I tell you where to spend your money sometimes, and I hope that I'm responsible with it. Pick Six previews, huge fan. Very good analysis. You have to do some of your own heavy lifting. You have to have a good understanding, good enough. You don't have to be, you know, an offensive coordinator in the Big 12, but.